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3: ABC News, I'm Kerry Worthington. At least 10 people have been killed and scores injured in a Russian ballistic missile attack on an exhibition outside Kyiv showcasing Ukraine's drone technology. The BBC's Paul Adams reports.
4: The attack took place in the middle of the day at a training ground not far from Kyiv, where a military exhibition was being held and representatives of Ukraine's defence industry were present. Air raid sirens had just sounded across the capital and we could hear at least one distant explosion. Reports from the scene say two ballistic missiles were involved. This is at least the third time since Russia's full-scale invasion in 2022 when an exhibition of this kind has been hit. There's widespread outrage that a public event of this kind was being held at all and apparently had been widely advertised. President Zelensky said the incident was being investigated.
3: Hurricane Fausto has strengthened to a Category 2 storm in the Pacific Ocean and is expected to approach the Hawaiian Islands next week. The National Hurricane Center says it's too soon to determine the exact location or potential magnitude. It says swells generated by Fausto could cause life-threatening surf and riptides along the US southeast coast. The European Union has deployed planes to help southern Europe tackle a series of out-of-control wildfires amid an intense heatwave. Four aircraft have been sent to Spain, where blazes west of Madrid have merged, while others have been sent to southern France. So far, the fires have forced more than 87,000 people from their homes. The European Union's spokeswoman for climate action, Anna Kaiser-Itkinen, says more hot summers are expected in future.
5: The climate change is going to make our summers hotter and more brutal, and we will unfortunately be seeing more of these extreme weather events, including wildfires. We cannot just rely on fighting these fires and putting them down because they will be becoming more aggressive and more frequent.
3: China has warned the United States against starting a new trade war after the Trump administration imposed tariffs on more than 60 countries. Washington says it's acted because they haven't been doing enough to tackle forced labor, but many U.S. allies say the taxes are unjustified. The White House's original import taxes were struck down by the U.S. Supreme Court. China's foreign ministry spokesman Lin Jian says Beijing is opposed to Washington's latest action.
6: China's position on the economic and trade issues between China and the United States is consistent and clear. We oppose all forms of unilateral tariff measures. A tariff war or trade war serves the interests of no one.
3: Australia's last surviving Kokoda campaign veteran, Reginald James Chards, has died aged 102. Here's Frances Jude.
7: RSL Australia says Reg Chard died peacefully on Friday. He enlisted in the Australian Army in 1942 at the age of 18. He served in Papua New Guinea during the Second World War, surviving repeated bouts of malaria and fierce fighting at Senananda. The Kokoda campaign is regarded as one of Australia's defining battles of war. About 625 Australians were killed along the Kokoda track. More than 1,600 were wounded and thousands more were struck down by disease.
3: The International Olympic Committee has rejected a complaint by a human rights group against FIFA President Gianni Infantino, saying the matter fell outside the jurisdiction of its ethics commission. Tim Wharton has more.
8: The human rights group Fair Square had lodged a complaint with the IOC over what it described as Gianni Infantino's repeated breach of political neutrality rules, escalating a campaign that has already seen the organisation challenge FIFA's ethics processes. Infantino, an IOC member since 2020, has faced scrutiny over a number of appearances alongside US President Donald Trump, a key focus of Fair Square's complaint. Fair Square claims the world football boss had on several occasions expressed his public support for the actions and policies of Mr. Trump, who successfully lobbied for a red card given to US striker Valaran Balogun to be overturned. But the IOC has dismissed the complaint, saying it has no jurisdiction to investigate Infantino's alleged lack of

0: Political neutrality.
1: In the NRL, a depleted South Sydney has moved up to sixth on the table after a 28-26 victory over the Melbourne Storm. Brett Sprigg reports.
2: South Sydney scored the first 8 points of the game and Melbourne didn't touch the ball in the first 5 minutes in a contest with four lead changes. In the 75th minute, Ashton Ward's Harbour Bridge pass put Campbell Graham over for his second try, which was the difference in the end. And it wasn't made much easier with a hamstring injury to Melbourne captain Harry Grant. Earlier in Newcastle, a daily Cherry Evans field goal was the difference in the Roosters' 23-22 win over the Knights. It comes at a further cost for the Knights with a Dylan Lucas ankle injury and a knee issue for halfback Dylan Brown.
1: That's the latest ABC News.
3: Hello, I'm Liam Fox and welcome to Pacific Review. We'll take a look at the big stories from the Pacific region over the past week. Coming up, emotional scenes in Papua New Guinea as people mourn the victims of a maritime tragedy. Opposition to the US government's push for deep sea mining in American Samoa. And Vanuatu's Council of Chiefs slapped down for demanding a prominent role be given to a man. We'll have more on those stories coming up. Pacific Reviews coming to you from the lands of the Yagara and Turrbal people. First, several women in Tonga have told the ABC they were lured into an arranged marriage syndicate operating in China. One woman says she was trapped in an abusive relationship abroad and her passport was confiscated. Here's our Tonga reporter, Marion Kupu.
4: 23-year-old Lisa grew up in a small rural village in Tonga. Her family are farmers and she lived a simple life, but she always dreamed of something bigger. So when a Tongan woman living in China contacted her through her family with an offer of a better life, she was intrigued.
5: She told me there was an opportunity in China if I was willing to get married. She said I could help my family back in Tonga. She told me my husband would pay for everything and I'd be able to send money home every month.
4: Lisa, which is not her real name, signed up. She arrived in China in October, but things soon turned sour.
5: The situation in China turned out to be completely different from what I had been told in Tonga.
4: She says she was introduced to multiple men and eventually was assigned to a husband. Lisa was married shortly afterwards. At first, she says, despite difficulties communicating, life with the family seemed normal. But that didn't last.
5: The first problem was my passport. They took my passport. The family then began pressuring me to work. I refused because I didn't have a work visa.
4: Months later, Lisa asked her husband for a divorce. She says that's when everything changed.
5: The family began neglecting me. There were times when I became so hungry that I drank water from the bathroom just to stay alive. I even had to ask another Tongan woman if she could lend me a few coins so I could buy a packet of instant noodles. One packet of noodles had to last me an entire day. There were moments when I felt completely hopeless.
4: She says when she asked her then mother-in-law to return her passport, she demanded her family be repaid about 100,000 Chinese yuan, or about 21,000 Australian dollars, claiming that was the money they spent bringing her to China before they would agree to the divorce. The ABC has seen WeChat conversations that discussed payments linked to the marriage. Lisa says it was only then that she realized money had been involved.
5: I was deeply hurt because I felt as though I had been treated like something that had been bought and sold.
4: Tapenisa Mahe, a Tongan woman living in China who helped Lisa escape the marriage, described it another way.
6: To me, it felt almost like an auction. Different families came to look at her and decide whether they wanted her. Her in-laws locked her inside the house, took away her phone, and disconnected the Wi-Fi. She eventually escaped after neighbors helped open the door.
4: Tapenisa is connected to the people that organized Lisa's trip to China. But after learning of her situation and the true circumstances behind it, she says she was among a group of Tongan women who tried to help and get Lisa back to Tonga. Ma'ata Aso, a Tongan woman living in China, is one of the people that helped organize Lisa's trip. She rejected claims that women were mistreated after arriving in China. She says there are many Tongan women happily married there. She also rejects claims as she was paid.
0: I've never told anyone that I receive money. They themselves told me they wanted to come. The claims that people are making about money are false.
4: The ABC has confirmed another woman living in China, known as Auntie Xu Lang Fang, was also involved in Lisa's trip. According to Ma'ata, Auntie Xu Lang Fang finances the trips.
0: The agreement was that Auntie would cover the costs first and the family would repay her later. I don't know whether they repaid her or not. All I know is that all the expenses were paid by Auntie.
4: The ABC has contacted Auntie Xu Lang Fang for comment. Last week, Lisa returned home to her family in Tonga after spending 9 months in China. She's one of a handful of young Tongan women caught up in what advocates say is an arranged marriage scheme playing out in China.
7: Based on what the young women who have courageously sought our services have disclosed to us, we have identified indicators that are consistent with internationally recognised indicators of human trafficking.
4: Ofa Likiliki is from Tonga's Women and Children Crisis Centre. She says they have supported a number of other young women who have returned to Tonga after travelling to China for arranged marriages.
7: Our immediate focus has been making sure that the young women are safe and protected.
4: Acting Police Commissioner Tevita Vailea says they are investigating the claims of human trafficking, and he says officers discovered other young women were preparing to leave Tonga for China.
8: Our initial action was based on that, to make sure that we put a stop to this for the safety of these people.
4: In a public statement, the Chinese embassy in Tonga has described the situation as a transnational marriage dispute and claims there is no evidence to verify human trafficking. For Lisa, it's an experience she says she never wants to relive.
5: I simply hope that no one else experiences what I went through. I believed I was struggling for a better future. Instead, I found myself in a situation I never expected.
3: That's Lisa sharing her story about a failed arranged marriage in China. Marion Kupu reporting. There have been emotional scenes in Papua New Guinea as the first victims of one of the country's worst maritime disasters are recovered. More than 20 people are believed to have died when two boats carrying four families disappeared in rough seas near East New Britain a week ago. The bodies of two of them have been found on an island 200 kilometres from where the boats went down. Natasha Emick reports.
9: It's after midnight on Jau Island, but instead of sleeping, villagers are singing hymns. They're gathered outside a house, keeping vigil beside the body of a woman who washed ashore late on Tuesday night. They don't know her, but they stay with her until morning.
10: It's sort of a culture, you know. It's a tragedy that when people died, we'll have to do something. So that's what we are doing now.
9: That was school teacher Michael Rung Rung. He was among the islanders who helped recover the first two bodies found on Tuesday. It comes after two boats carrying four families capsized in rough seas off of East New Britain on Saturday. The two women were among 26 people reported missing. Carried by the currents, their bodies drifted more than 200 kilometres northwest across the Bismarck Sea before washing ashore on Jau Island in the neighbouring New Island province. The first was spotted by villagers working in their gardens. The second was found just after midnight by a young boy.
10: A boy found her. They bring her to the councillor's residence. They kept her for a night. Since here in Jau Island, we don't have a network in the night. So they kept her till in the morning and they rang up to the disaster office, so the chopper went down and got her.
9: Villagers stayed beside the woman's body singing hymns until first light. Mr. Rung Rung was among the crowd that saw her off the next day. But before the helicopter departed, they placed flowers on her. He says it was a final act of respect for someone they've never met.
10: It was really frightening and sad. We couldn't bear with that. So what we are trying to do is to show people that there's a village, Jaul village here, with this type of lifestyle, this type of culture and all that.
9: The community will continue watching the coastline in case more victims wash ashore. On Wednesday, police said reports of floating bodies continued to come in, particularly around Jaul Island, with authorities sent out in the afternoon to verify those sightings. For Mr. Rung Rung, the tragedy is even harder knowing so many children were among those lost at sea.
10: They're still in school. They have a long way to go. Looking at the situation here, it's very sad. Like, what will we do?
9: East New Britain Governor Michael Marram says the compassion showed by the Jaul Island community has brought some much-needed comfort to the grieving families.
11: Having the body beside them, singing, you know, it just shows the type of people they are, and also the respect for us as brothers from the region.
9: He's been speaking with families of the deceased to make sure they continue to get the support they need.
11: So last night I spoke to the first family at the hospital morgue when they went in and identified the deceased. And then this morning as well, so the administration and this had close communication with the families and also all church leaders here.
9: He says authorities believe more bodies will be recovered in the coming days.
11: We're hoping that we have another chopper that was supposed to have been here from PNG police to also be based in Kavieng, so can go along the shores and also have assist us with the Manolos chopper we have right now. So,
9: Governor Marram is also urging anyone who finds clothing, life jackets or any other debris to report it immediately. Meanwhile, another search is still underway in Bougainville, where three people remain missing after a banana boat disappeared while travelling from Nissen Island to Buka on Saturday, the same day as the incident in East New Britain. The PNG National Weather Service has renewed strong wind warnings across parts of the Bismarck Sea, including Bougainville, East New Britain and New Ireland, with small boats being urged to stay ashore until conditions improve.
3: Natasha Emick reporting. Opponents of deep-sea mining in American Samoa say there's no way they'll allow their ocean to be used as a testing ground for the controversial industry. The United States government has outlined plans to auction two leases covering large swathes of the ocean floor in its Pacific Territory for deep-sea mining. The United States government wants to fast-track deep-sea mining to secure access to critical minerals and weaken China's dominance of the global market. Earlier this year, its Bureau of Ocean Energy Management put out a video outlining the government's viewpoint.
12: For generations, the ocean has been central to life in America's island territories. It supports food, culture, and local economies. But as needs evolve, these unexplored waters may also contain critical minerals used in technologies people rely on every day.
3: According to the Bureau, seabed mining is a win-win for the wider economy and for the locals where it'll take place.
12: Future responsible development could support training opportunities, business activity, and long-term investment in communities. The Department of the Interior also supports pathways to ensure offshore mineral development can provide benefits to territorial governments, including potential revenue sharing.
3: But in American Samoa, there appears to be a lot of opposition.
13: I think it's absolutely ridiculous. There are no benefits for deep sea mining for American Samoa or surrounding Pacific nations, right? Environmentally, we're going to bear all the risk and we're not going to see any of that money. And federally, there's no law to put in place to say, hey, you get this amount of royalties or revenue.
3: Dr. Sabrina Suluwai-Mahuka is the founder of the local environmental organization Finafinau.
13: Deep sea mining is not a proven industry. And so any commercial or exploration licenses given out, our waters would be a testing ground. And we really can't afford that because our livelihoods are tied to the ocean. We're talking about sediment plumes. We're talking about, you know, normally occurring radioactive material. And all of that could affect our livelihoods.
3: Deep sea mining is undoubtedly a controversial topic. More than 40 countries have called for a moratorium, though some Pacific nations like Nauru and Tonga have been at the forefront of developing the industry. Scientists have warned the practice could affect fragile marine life and have far-reaching negative environmental impacts. Now, in an unprecedented move, the US Bureau of Ocean Energy Management has announced plans to auction off two leases covering 130,000 square kilometres of American Samoa's ocean floor for potential deep-sea mining. It foreshadowed a similar move in another US Pacific territory, the Northern Mariana Islands, but is yet to announce a lease auction there. An earlier environmental assessment report of the lease areas in American Samoa said water depths range from 1,400 to 6,000 metres. The leases border the Rose Atoll National Wildlife Refuge, and Dr. Suluai Muhuka says they're not far from the Manu'u Islands.
13: They're also called the Sacred Islands because they're so pristine and their folks really rely more on the health and wealth of the ocean because they can't rely on imports or a reliable port infrastructure. And so they really do depend on the ocean to feed their families. And so any impacts of deep sea mining, they would feel it first.
3: Also opposed to the plan is American Samoa's delegate to the U.S. House of Representatives, Aumua Amata. In a social media post, Congresswoman Amata said her opposition to deep-sea mining is long-standing and she's confident her position represents most locals. The response from American Samoa's governor, Pula Ali'i Nikolaopula, is more measured, despite him having opposed seabed mining in the past. In a statement, he said he's expressed clear concerns over potential environmental impacts and that the proposed lease notice is an opportunity to provide informed community input.
14: Should the Bureau of Ocean Energy Management ultimately decide to move forward with a lease sale, I remain steadfast in my position that any such development must be fully transparent, responsible, science-based, and carefully managed to protect our environment, safeguard our vital tuna fisheries and cultural heritage, and deliver meaningful, tangible benefits for the people of American Samoa.
3: The governor's been given 60 days to respond to the proposed lease notice. If it proceeds, an auction could be held in November. Dr. Sabrina Suluai Muhuka says so far the US government has ignored the views of locals. Whatever happens, she says people will not allow deep sea mining to take place in their waters.
13: People are willing to stand up and say no, there will be no deep sea mining to occur in our waters. We fall under the sovereignty of the United States, but it is under the understanding that it's a mutually beneficial or relationship built on respect. And this does not benefit American Samoa at all.
3: That's American Samoan environmental activist Dr. Sabrina Suluai Muhuka. Vanuatu's Council of Chiefs has copped a severe backlash after calling for the appointment of a woman as head of a regional diplomatic organisation be revoked. Earlier this month, Ni Vanuatu academic Dr. Anna Naupa became the first woman to be appointed as Director General of the Melanesian Spearhead Group, which has its headquarters in Port Vila. On Thursday, the Vanuatu Daily Post newspaper reported on its front page that the Council of Chiefs had issued an ultimatum to the Vanuatu government demanding the role be given to a man to align with customary tradition. The demand was widely criticised by prominent figures in the country and commentators on social media. Government spokesman Kieri Manasa says it's absurd, as Dr. Naupa was appointed on merit and the Melanesian Spearhead Group is an independent regional organisation. Here he is speaking to our Vanuatu reporter, Lily Rose Wellwell.
15: Dr. Anna is the most suitable and qualified person to hold that position. It's quite unfortunate that we have that front page article from the Daily Post, which, coming to think of it, maybe they should have considered that carefully instead of just running with it, because we are living in 2026, that kind of mentality should never be allowed. All boys and girls have an opportunity to grow up and look up to the examples being set by people like Dr. Anna. It's unfortunate that this conversation, we are having this conversation right now. To the government, it's nonsense. Dr. Anna went through a panel that was put up by the MSG. They have their own processes. The government of Vanuatu, even the Prime Minister, does not have any right to interfere in that process. So it was an independent panel. We have already come out to congratulate her appointment. So for the chiefs to come out now and put up an ultimatum against the government for an appointment that's outside of the control of the government is ridiculous. It's totally absurd.
16: The government called the Vanuatu Maori position as discriminatory. Does it consider the council itself as a constitutional party to be acting outside its constitutional mandate here?
15: The chiefs have overstepped their position. This is something that's a regional, MSG is a sub-regional body, totally independent of the government, any governments of the Pacific. So for them to be coming out and using that as a weapon against the government, maybe they have some other agenda, but this is not the right time for it, and this is the wrong platform to be raising such an issue, especially when it comes to regional institutions.
3: Vanuatu government spokesman Kieri Manassa speaking to our reporter Lily Rose Wellwell. Finally, amid a cost-of-living crunch, people in Samoa are paying more for vital medicines after stocks ran low at public hospitals and they were forced to turn to private pharmacies. The health minister says it's the result of the previous government's failure to settle debts with overseas suppliers. Here's Samoa reporter Adele Fruin.
17: This isn't the first time Samoa's health system has faced challenges. From a shortage of doctors and nurses to much-needed hospital building repairs, and most recently in the spotlight, a shortage of medicines. That's having a big impact on people like father of six, Mo'aukasi Kirifisua.
3: I was diagnosed with heart problems in 2023, and since then I've been taking heart medication. At that time, I was fortunate to receive all my medicines from the hospital pharmacy for only 5 tala, thanks to the support and care provided by the doctors, and they told me my medications will continue and not cease. But now the situation has become much harder because of the high cost of medicine. I can no longer get all my prescriptions from the hospital pharmacy for 5 tala. Instead, I have to buy them from private pharmacies, where the same prescriptions now cost more than 200 tala.
17: The 52-year-old says the availability of vital medicines began declining a few years ago, but the situation has gotten a lot worse.
3: In 2023, the availability of medicines began to decline. At first, 3 types of medicine were available, while 4 were missing. Over time, only 2 could be found, while 5 were out of stock. Now it has reached the point where just 1 medicine is available and the rest are not. And that 1 medicine is found, but the 6 are not available, and they are quite expensive.
17: Samoa's health minister, Pa'aoao Saluma Loalofipo, says the situation has improved recently, with supplies being sourced from Fiji.
18: When we came into power 9 months ago, 104 medicines were scarce. But now, only 9 are scarce, and we're still looking for. This means there has been some improvement, and we have support from Fiji, which now serves as Samoa's emergency backup. Whenever medicines run out, Fiji is contacted. Just last week, an official shipment arrived from Fiji worth more than 100,000 Fijian dollars in medicines and medical supplies.
17: Prime Minister Lauriel Maliadopoulos and Tevo Fosu-Schmidt told Parliament the shortage is only affecting local hospitals, but private pharmacies are well stocked. The health minister says private pharmacies have also helped out by supplying medications to the local hospital.
18: My advice to our nation is this. Life is like fishing. Some days are calm, some are stormy. There are times of sunshine and there are times of rain. I will not hide the truth. If medicines are not available, then they are not available. It is the government's duty to provide them, though at times resources are limited. If only we produce medicines locally, but our hope is that medicines will always be available.
17: Minister Va'awao says his government has cleared around half of the 12 million tala debt owed to suppliers.
18: The government does not feel that it should point fingers, but records show that since 2020, debts have accumulated and we're still paying them off. It is the responsibility of any government to meet these obligations.
19: We cannot ignore them. We are all Samoans, and we must ensure that our debts are paid.
17: But former Prime Minister, now opposition leader, Tulaepa Dr. Sailele Malilingoi, says the government should take responsibility.
20: It's the CEO's duty to settle the debt. Why hasn't it been paid? If it isn't, the hospital will face severe medicine shortages and also supplies for patients.
17: Meanwhile, people like Mua'autasi Kirifisua aren't interested in the blame game. He just wants the government to ensure he can get the medicine he needs at a reasonable price.
21: The word love, as spoken of in the Bible, I believe that if the country's leaders, especially the Minister of Health, have it, I know this will inspire them to restock the pharmacies. That report from Adele Fruin. And that's it from Pacific Review. I'm Liam Fox. 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
23: So to start off, we've got lemons, cucumber, tomato, red onion, and some white snapper fish. And the coconut cream, obviously.
24: That's Stella Matoiyau, an Australian-based Samoan woman and the daughter of our Sisters Let's Talk executive producer, Falayanga Fulu Inga Stunsna. Inga and Stella are in the kitchen today making Stella's famous oka, a Samoan fish dish that sounds divine.
23: I've got one small piece of snapper here. So I think I'm only going to need maybe three lemons for that size. It's hard doing a smaller batch because I'm so used to doing a massive one for all the family lunches in the kōngai. So it feels weird doing like a little single serving.
24: I'm Natasha Merton, and on Sisters Let's Talk today, we're celebrating Pacific Island recipes and the modern adjustments people make. I want to know who teaches us to cook these amazing traditional recipes from across our region. For me, it was my mom and my older sisters. In fact, I don't even remember if they actually taught me. I just grew up watching them cook and learning it that way. It's a similar experience for Stella.
23: I honestly cannot remember when specifically I learned. I think I was making it for so long, or maybe just and watching aunties make it and dad make it as a kid. So I kind of just picked up on how to make it. And then honestly, I think dad just handed down the crown and was like, yep, your turn. And then it's just ever since then, just been making it.
25: Okay, what's been the best moment for you knowing that your oka's not too bad?
23: Probably when we were in New Zealand. It was my uncle's funeral, and I made a huge batch of oka. We went to the fish market and got these beautiful pieces of fish. And I remember my cousin's husband came around and he was like, your oka is the best oka I've ever had in my entire life. And I was like, yep, that's it. I've made it, actually. If it's someone that's from a little bit outside of the family that's saying it's the best oka, I'll happily take it.
25: Okay, what sort of fish do you normally use?
23: In Australia, I normally go for snapper just because it's like a nice, firm, white fish. But back in Samoa, it would usually be like tuna.
25: Okay, when you were in Samoa recently, your uncle made an oka. Tell me about that one.
23: Yeah, so my uncle went out and he caught a yellowfin tuna, massive, and he made probably one of the best oka I've ever eaten because the tuna was so fresh. It didn't need any lemon juice at all. If anything, the lemon was just there for flavour. But overseas, like in Australia, if you can't really get fish as fresh, that's when I'll use the lemon juice to sort of cook the fish like ceviche. I personally don't like oka where the fish is just cubed up so tiny because then I feel like you can't really taste it. And it sort of, the coconut cream overpowers it. And also I enjoy the feeling of like biting into the fish as well. So I normally go for about like 1 centimeter cubes. Now that the fish is all chopped up, I'm just going to put it into a bowl and then cover it with the lemon juice to cook. Some people, after it's finished cooking, will drain out the lemon juice, but I actually just like to keep it in there because I feel like it just helps. It just tastes better, in my opinion.
25: How long do you leave it in the lemon juice for?
23: It depends.

0: you kind of have to look at the fish. It's once the fish has gone opaque and white, which can sometimes be maybe a good 30 to 45 minutes. There have been some people that, I won't name names, obviously I'm not trying to shame any of my family, that have left the fish in the lemon juice overnight. And I find that it is, it just goes really tough and rubbery, and it actually ruins the fish. It still tastes good, but I feel like this is like how you still get to taste the freshness of the fish. You get the night, like the texture right as well. So if you're eating little hard rocks, so.
1: Okay.
0: Let's pour lemon juice over. It's a perfect amount actually. So I always measure my lemon juice by just making sure it's the fish is just submerged. I will cover that up and put that in the fridge. And then while that is sort of cooking in the fridge, I will get onto doing the veggies, which is my favorite part.
2: Let's leave Stella and Inga in the Australian kitchen for now and head across the Pacific Ocean to Cook Islands, where Auntie Rangi is set to tell us about her favorite dish. Rangi Mitaira Johnson is a chef and a former pearl farmer based in Avarua in Cook Islands, Northern Group. It happens to be around midday my time when I interview her, and when she tells me about her favorite dish, my mouth is watering.
3: It's not really the name of the dish, but more so the method in which it is prepared. And that is just barbecued fish. And I usually like a trevally, island trevally, that's been barbecued on hot coals, coconut shell coals. And then when it's ready, when it's cooked, I like to have coconut sauce on the side with a bit of lemon and fresh chilies. And to go beside it, I either like to have steamed breadfruit or sweet potatoes on the side.
2: So why do you like trevally, Rangi?
3: Island trevally is a kind of a prized fish for people in the island that I usually stay in, which is called Manihiki in the Northern Group Islands. It's just a little bit different tasting from normal trevally. It's quite oily. So it's got a really nice sweet taste. And especially when it's cooked on the hot coals, it smells absolutely divine. So the oils really come through. And you don't really need much to add to it because it's got amazing flavours. Maybe just a little bit of salt. But if it's come out of the sea, then obviously it's got a lot of salt on it anyway. I like freshly grated coconut sauce. So it's just the mature coconut that's been grated and squeezed with just a little bit of water. And the lime is just to cut the bit of fattiness on it. And the chili is to give it a bit of zing, of course. And the breadfruit is the starch. So I like breadfruit because it's one that's good for you, and especially if it's boiled. And we like to mash it a little bit on the plate with the sauce and just grab a little bit of the fish together, and then that's how it's consumed. So breadfruit or sweet potato is my favourite sort of, we call here in the Cook Islands, kinaki or starch, or the accompaniment with your meat dish or with your vegetable. So that's my favourite, kinaki. And it's really simple, but I can't see anything really wrong with it, dietary-wise, eh? Yeah. It's pretty straight up. There's nothing devilish about it at all. It's a healthy dish. It's really tasty, especially when it's fresh, and it has so much aroma.
2: That sounds amazing. Rangi, you know, this dish, it clearly carries deep meaning. What story does it tell about Cook Islands' life and culture?
3: Oh, I think the simplicity of it all, the simplicity of living here in the Cook Islands, and the wonderful food that we are surrounded by, both on the land and in the ocean. And I think it's a really a call for our people to look at the simpler things in life and not complicate things. So, you know, there's a lot of NCD issues that go throughout the Pacific region where we have left our traditional ways and we're focusing focusing a lot more on what's happening globally and, you know, what's really exciting and, you know, all the gourmet dishes that they're around. But my message is that we really need to value what we have that's around us. And a lot of the things that are around us are so much better for us than the things that we are importing into our country that are causing us a lot of harm, actually.
2: And, you know, you're passionate about local dishes. With 15 islands and 12 inhabited, how are those different environments shaping the food traditions?
3: Well, to start off, you know, the demographics of those islands are... In the northern group, we don't have volcanic soil. We are coral atoll. But in the southern group, there's a lot of volcanic soil here, you know, islands that are made up from, you know, volcanoes and a lot of rich soil. So the dietary content of a lot of the islands are wide stream. You know, they're very, very, very wide. So what we eat in the north is not necessarily what people eat in the southern group. And in the northern group, we really just have one season. It's just hot all year round because we're a lot closer to the equator. But in the southern groups, you know, we have like two main seasons, winter and summer. And we don't get a winter in the northern group at all. A lot of vegetation is grown here in the southern group. All sorts of things are grown here, but not so widespread in the northern group. So in the northern group, we have to depend on our creative side of things where we create different things with the coconut, different recipes, because the coconut, we do have a bit of taro growing in some swamp areas, but it's not big areas that are planted or are utilised as part of our diet. So we've actually adopted a lot of recipes and incorporated flour that's been imported into the island, as well as rice. But in the southern group, there's a lot more soil, different kind of fish. There's a lot more animals on the island. So there's a lot of, not widespread, but there's a bit of pig farming. Goat meat is widespread. And goat meat's not really eaten in the northern group. We don't have goats, but it is in the southern group. All sorts of vegetables grow down here and fruit. We're limited in the north. So we have to be really creative with what we have around us. I think that's one of the challenges that I faced when I first relocated on the northern group was adjusting and adapting my way of life and incorporating new ideas into my menus that I prepared for my guests that were staying in my house, for visitors coming to stay with us. Yeah, you've got to be really dynamic. And in the same time, look at different ways to plant. And I'm just fortunate that my husband used to work for agriculture many, many years ago. So, you know, he had a bit of nous about him to create little gardens. We had a lovely little garden outside and then we had a piggery and we had a poultry farm as well. So we became a lot more self-sufficient in making those provisions available for our guests, for our visitors and guests that came to stay with us.
2: Rangi, you know, I'd like to bring the conversation back to our dish for today, Island Trevally. Who taught you this dish and what do you remember about learning it?
3: It's a normal method of cooking for us in, you know, in the islands. You know, I mean, just cooking out on the hot coals is what just all Pacific Islanders do, a barbecue, a simple barbecue. And so I always say that it's my husband. I mean, we do that with flying fish. We catch a lot of flying fish and we love to eat it fresh. So it's beautiful. And I have it regularly here every Sunday morning in the markets where they cook it fresh every Sunday. So we have it that way. I don't have it with breadfruit or sweet potatoes, but we do have it with cassava, which is beautiful anyway. And they overcook it just a little bit so that it's a little bit softer.
2: You know, going even further back, who taught you to cook and to love cooking?
3: I would say that I was inspired by my mother and I was always interested in things that she made. And this, not only the things that she made, but the stories that she used to share with me when making food, and it would reconnect her with her parents and her extended family. So I really like that part of it where a certain food item or a dish was connected with people. And so when I cook that dish now, I share that same story as well. So it just carries on generations.

0: You know, so I share it with my children and I share it with other people. Every now and then I do little cooking classes and I share those stories as well so that people understand the interesting side to our food systems and our recipes and the way that we do things here.
1: I understand you're both a chef and a Manihiki pearl farmer. How does living so closely with land and lagoon influence the way you cook and tell stories through food?
0: It's a big part of our life. Farming on the island was a very big part of our life. The glamour in the pearls was amazing, but the work behind the glamour, yeah, very hard work, very labour intense, quite stressful on your lives. And because of our remoteness, it was hard to access continuous supplies of simple things like food, fuel for transportation. Pearl farming has downsized tremendously. There aren't many pearl farmers on the island anymore. There's just a handful of them. There's been a lot of challenges in the lagoon where we've had to keep an eye on whatever happens in the ocean as well as in the lagoon. The environment in which oysters, blacklip oysters, grow in is a challenging environment where it's very, very, oysters are very sensitive. So climate-wise, food-wise, nutrients in the water, all sorts of things impact it. So the spawning of juveniles has been impacted. They don't grow so well anymore. And that might have something to do with several things: climate change, pollution, visits on the island, maybe the number of outboard motors, all those sort of things thrown in together create a lot of different scenarios for pearl farmers. So because of our isolation and our irregular shipping schedules, a lot of our dietary needs are sustained by what we are surrounded by, which is fish, seafood, coconuts, and the likes.
1: Yum. That sounds like a pretty great way to live, if you ask me. That's Auntie Rangi Mitaira Johnson in Cook Islands.
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1: Auntie Rangi mentioned how healthy that locally grown and caught diet is for people in Cook Islands. For my next guest, health is a big issue. Anna Seini Maile Savio runs a Pacifica catering business that includes a vegan, non-allergen menu. That means she avoids things like gluten, dairy, eggs, and meat for a lot of her dishes. She's based in Aotearoa now, but the Tongan-born chef looks back fondly on one particular dish that I think a lot of our Tongans and Samoans would be familiar with.
3: I remember my mum cooking, you know, when I was little, when I was younger, growing up as a child. And she was always making home-cooked meals from local and seasonal ingredients. But then we had the, you know, the chop suey and then the corned beef, which was the westernized part of growing up. And we had that, I remember growing up, but also seasonal things like fruits, mangoes, watermelon, pineapple, papaya. So I grew up with seasonal fruits and veggies. And my mum would always make sure that we had salads in what we ate. And so I think for me, now that I migrated to New Zealand, I had a Samoan mum, so she would cook a lot of like fried rice, chop suey, and, you know, what her mum would cook for her, she'd cook for us. So it was like a generational, you know, family recipes that she'll pass down to us. For me, Pacific food is important for, as a Pacifica woman, Tongan born, part Samoan, especially now in this generation, because it's there's a lot of social media and all that stuff. So, you know, a lot of influence from Western European countries. Like, for example, myself, I'm married to an Italian, so then my daughter is multicultural. And so it's so important, like, for us to preserve our culture through the food and tell our stories. And I think if we continue to tell that story on a plate and we connect and we feel a sense of belonging.
1: Anna, do you have a favorite family recipe that you want to share with us today?
3: I do have a few favorites, but I think one favorite is growing up was chop suey. My mum always made chop suey growing up. She used to always make beef chop suey, which basically was carrots. She would use green beans, carrots, onions, garlic, heaps of ginger, and then just saute, cook it together, and then soak the vermicelli, and then add the vermicelli to it, cook it further for another 10, 15 minutes, and then it's done. And then we'll have it with either rice or taro or sweet potatoes. Yeah, kumala.
1: That sounds yum. you know, Anna, reducing allergens is a big part of your work as a chef now. Why is this important to you?
3: For me, raising allergen awareness within our Pacific and Māori communities, because I previously was on the Allergy New Zealand board as a volunteer, and I thought that was important as a mother of somebody who's my daughter who suffers from food allergies. So she is anaphylactic to dairy and eggs and intolerant to gluten. She'll have eczema and stuff. So yeah, it's so important for me to, you know, be my daughter's voice and represent her. And actually, I'm very fortunate to be in the food industry to also be able to represent her and be her voice, you know, so that she may feel inclusive and create food that is also is safe for her, but not just her, but other Pacific and Māori who are like her. Because I found out that Pacific and Māori have the highest statistics in food allergies here in Aotearoa New Zealand, along with Asians. So yeah, so I think it's so important for me now for my business to raise awareness around that and understanding around food allergens and why it's important, because it could be life-threatening and it could help, you know, with somebody's health. And especially us mothers, we do tend to stress a lot about our kids, worry a lot about our kids and their food allergies, which could be hard to manage if we're not aware of how to prepare or how to manage their diets.
1: And you also make vegan-friendly recipes. What does GS Grab and Go mean to you? And how is it different from vegan foods from other parts of the world?
3: Well, I do Pacific vegan-friendly food. So I do a take on a lot of the meat-heavy dishes that we're used to, and I just incorporate Pacific flavours to it, whether it's tapioca or taro leaves. I try and rediscover and recreate some of the dishes that we were, like, say, chop suey that my mum would make with beef. I'll probably leave the beef out and I'll probably add chickpeas or lentils or something like Polynesian, like awifi, Polynesian chestnuts, to add more proteins to it. So, yeah, so that's the difference with me, is adding the Pacifica flavours and touches to meat-heavy meals that we're used to.
1: Anna, why do you think a Pacific vegan lifestyle matters for Pacific Islanders?
3: I think because of our growing health issues, allergies, once for is an example, diabetes, obesity, cardiac arrest. You know, my dad had diabetes and he passed away from a cardiac arrest, sadly. So I think from the growing issues, especially our young kids now, who have diabetes. You know, I was in Tonga earlier this year, and just the amount of, like, meat and, you know, meat heavy diets that we have, it really isn't. We we need to go back. I think once upon a time when meat wasn't introduced to the Pacific, we only had a lot of fish and plant-based traditional ingredients, if you think of it, because we had our oceans and then we had all our local fruit and crops, vegetables, greeneries, maybe birds, but, you know, we never really had a lot of meat. So I think with the growing health issues that we have now within our Pacific and Māori communities, I think plant-based for me is such a great diet to go by, because it is so easy to be plant-based. When I was in Tonga, there's so much variety of fruits and local vegetables within reach that you can have it fresh every day, you know, from garden to table. But I didn't see that when I was there. I saw a lot of westernized, you know, food and diet and a lot of meat and fruits that were imported from Aotearoa to Tonga. And I thought, oh, wow, like, what? Why are we doing that when we have so much beautiful, like, seasonal stuff like papaya and passion fruit, avocados? You can easily be plant-based in the Pacific. So I think for me, with those growing amount of health issues, not just in Aotearoa, New Zealand, but also in the Pacific, we should really go back to reducing meat and incorporating more nutrients from our plants, incorporating more a variety of those seasonal fruit and veggies so that it has all the nutrients that you need. It's also good for the gut. You know, it nourishes your body without harming your body so much.
1: That's Anna Seini Maile Savio, the owner of a Pacifica catering business in Auckland. I wonder if she's inspired you to make a plant-based chop suey or some other dish that incorporates the delicious fresh fruits and vegetables you can get in the Pacific. So by now, I think Stella Snapper will be cured. So what's the next step in making oka?
4: So it's been about 30, 40 minutes. So now the fish is looking opaque and cooked through. So I'm just going to start salting the coconut cream now and put it all together. This is arguably the most important part. So always do more salt than what you think you're going to need as well, because everything else is going to be diluted. I might need a little bit more and then I'll get chief taste tester to double check it for me. I think that's pretty good. Dub.
5: Perfect.
4: Yes. All right. Now everything goes in, so I'll start with the veggies.

0: Okay, Stella, can you describe what it looks like?
1: It looks like the perfect bowl of oka to me. I've got a lot of coconut cream, nice ratio of veggies to fish. Fish is cooked nicely, some good sized cubes, and I'll plate it up and taste test it.
0: Okay, thank you very much.
1: Thank you.
2: That's Stella Matoiyau with her mom, Faleangafulo Inga Stunsna. And I wish they'd be able to share some of that oka with me. I'll just have to pop in the next time Stella makes it for a big family gathering. Well, from fish to plants to good old chop suey, there are so many ways to enjoy food in the

0: Tavio, and Auntie Rangi Mitaira Johnson.
1: Sisters Let's Talk is presented by me, Natasha Metten. Our supervising producer is Kim Lester. Our executive producer is Faleanga Fulu Inga Stunzna. Sisters Let's Talk is an ABC Radio Australia production. We acknowledge the Yagara, Turrbal and Darumbal peoples on whose land this program is produced. Emtasol na lukimu next time.
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3: ABC News with Kerry Worthington. A strong earthquake has struck the central North Island of New Zealand. GeoNet says the severe magnitude 5.9 quake happened around 5 kilometres southwest of Taumarunui before 5 a.m. local time. The quake was reportedly felt across much of the North Island, including Auckland, and as far as the top of the south. The local mayor has confirmed some minor damage in Taumarunui. Hurricane Fausto has strengthened to a Category 2 storm as it moves across the Pacific towards the Hawaiian Islands. The US National Hurricane Center says the storm is expected to approach Hawaii next week, but it's too soon to determine the exact location. Fausto's currently packing sustained winds of around 169 kilometers per hour. Spain has declared a national emergency and tens of thousands of people have been ordered to evacuate their homes as wildfires rage in Europe. Cyan Valence reports from London.
4: Scorching temperatures are fueling wildfires across Europe, with tens of thousands of people forced to evacuate in Spain, Italy and in France, where hundreds of people in the south of the country were left with no choice but to escape by boat as the fire approached. Now, there are several blazes burning across France, including in Cap Ferret, which is one of the country's top holiday destinations. France's neighbours are battling enormous wildfires too. Spain has declared a national emergency. That's the first time that measure has been used for a wildfire.
3: Israeli settlers have been attacking several Palestinian areas in the occupied West Bank after a confrontation left four Palestinians and two Israelis dead. The BBC's Lucy Williamson reports.
5: Israel's prime minister said he was reinforcing military units in the West Bank and accelerating the legalization of unauthorized farm outposts there, which human rights groups say are driving Palestinians off their land. To many Israelis, the violence intel shows the threat they face from Palestinians. To many Palestinians, it shows that Israeli lives are priced far higher than Palestinian ones.
3: The chief prosecutor of the International Criminal Court, Karim Khan, has been removed over allegations of sexual misconduct. Member states voted to dismiss Mr. Khan over claims he had an inappropriate relationship with a junior ICC lawyer. He denies the allegations. Lawyer Leila Sadat worked as an advisor to the ICC and says it was important for the court to move forward to maintain its credibility.
6: What happened here really is I think that the prosecutor was his own worst enemy in prolonging this, because I think had he decided a year ago to say, I deny the allegations, but for the good of the institution, I'm going to move forward, I think he could have had quite a dignified exit.
3: The United States, which is not a member, has imposed sanctions on 11 ICC judges and prosecutors, including Mr. Khan, citing the ICC's arrest warrants against Israeli Prime Minister Benjamin Netanyahu and former Defence Minister Yoav Gallant, and a past probe into US troops in Afghanistan. The New South Wales Waratahs will be looking to upset Fijian Drua at home in the Super Rugby Women's Grand Final today. The match will be played in Fiji for the first time in the competition's history after the Drua secured hosting rights with victory over the Queensland Reds in the semi-final. It's the third time the two sides have met in a season decider. in the NRA.

0: RLW Canberra Raiders prop Sophie Holliman says she believes the side has what it takes to compete for a premiership this season. The Raiders are currently fifth on the league ladder. Holliman says the side's off-field unity has influenced their on-field success.
1: I feel like we've always been the underdogs, or it's always kind of been something where we may start our season off a little bit slower and, you know, really start playing good footy by the end of it. But again, that was one of our goals for this year, was to start strong and let the competition know that we are here to win the premiership.
0: In rugby league men's, the Melbourne Storm look set to miss the finals for the first time since 2010 after going down to South Sydney. Campbell Graham crossed for the Rabbitohs with 5 minutes remaining to give his side a 28-26 win. There was more bad news for the injury-hit Storm, with captain Harry Grant limping off with a hamstring injury. Storm halfback Tyron Wishart is hoping for the best for his skipper.
2: Yeah, that's obviously a tough thing to see. For our team, he brings so much, but in saying that, I thought we really did dig deep, and there's a lot to be proud of there, but there's also a lot that we really need to look at ourselves and, you know, have a look at our consistency, and especially throughout the whole 80.
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11: 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I'm Josiah Nanunga, based in Fiji.
12: Hi, I'm Fred Hooper, based in Australia, and this is Pacific Prepared.
11: This show aims to interweave traditional knowledge and climate change, helping you to be ready for any disaster through stories and talanoa from the Pacifica.
12: We take all those things and put them together so hopefully you feel more prepared for disasters.
11: This is all done through stories and talanoa. Tala fama tala. Oloketa, Talanoa, story from the Pacific. On today's show, getting the message across, the creative ways to get disaster messages to the people who really need them.
12: And asking the experts, and in this case, that's you. Residents have been asked their thoughts in a large project to help their local communities.
11: That's all coming up. This is Pacific Prepared.
6: I'm just holding on for dear life here.
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11: If there was a disaster in your community tomorrow, chances are you would know what to do. You would have heard about being prepared for that disaster. Maybe you saw something on TV, on the radio, or even maybe it was a poster on the back of a bus.
12: All of those things means that there's someone making that content that you're seeing or hearing, an artist in some cases, someone who has the job of trying to get those messages across.
11: The Woolly News journalist and Pacific Prepared reporter Jeremy Guo has this story from Solomon Islands.
14: Yes, I've been working around art for the last decades. Since I was a youth, back in an urban community in Tuvaluru, I've seen art as a powerful, you know, most powerful ways to prepare communities for climate change and disasters, because it reaches, you know, people emotionally, culturally, and practically. In Solomon Islands, where oral traditions, music, and storytelling are strong creative arts that can save lives by making preparedness messages easy to understand and remember. Drama and theater, I've been an actor and performer. Advocating on climate change is one of the priorities that, as a performer, I've been doing most times with communities. Drama and theatre can act out real-life disaster scenarios such as cyclones, floods, earthquakes, tsunamis, or sea level rise. People learn what to do before, but during and after disaster by watching and participating in performances. Community theatre can also encourage families to create emergency plans. The other one is in arts, music and songs, making important messages memorable. So songs about evacuation, you know, about evacuation routes, emergency kits, protecting mangroves, or listening to weather warnings can be sung in schools, churches, and villages, helping children and adults remember key actions. And looking at photography, we've been doing a lot of photography and, you know, images or photos of areas that are affected by, or, you know, by climate change. Photography documents the effects of climate change, such as coastal erosions, flooding, damaged crops or drought, like example in the one that we did in photography and filming in one of the atoll islands in Sikiana. I was, you know, part of that production. I really felt the climate risks and impacts that the people in the atoll islands faced. You know, the gardens, flooded gardens, the swampy, and the kahakes, or we say taro, was really affected, and that was one of their, you know, impacts in climate change that affect survival, or we said livelihood. These images or films or, you know, photos help communities see changes over time, raise awareness and support advocacy for climate actions and funding. Video and film really demonstrate practical skills such as preparing emergency kits. Like this is one of the partnership and collaboration we did with the Ministry of Climate and Environment, building stronger homes, protecting water sources, or responding safely to disasters. In art, videos can also share stories from survivors and inspiring others to prepare. Storytelling and cultural, like I've also, you know, engaged in most of these talanoa or tok-tok story or dialogues. Storytelling arts can, you know, preserve traditional knowledge, such as reading, weather signs, caring for forests and reefs, and community practices that help, you know, people adapt for generations. Combining this knowledge with modern science strengthens resilience. I think together with art, you know, drama, music, photography, and video really help communities, like, you know, increase awareness of climate risk, teach disaster preparedness in engaging ways, you know, build confidence and reduce panic during emergencies, encourage community cooperation and resilience, give young people a voice in climate action, preserving the local knowledge while promoting practical solutions.
15: Going forward, like, how do you see, you know, urbanization in Solomon Islands addressing sort of like issues like climate change, disaster, and also preparedness? What are sort of like challenges, especially using art as a way forward or a tool to, you know, spread the news, awareness and stuff? What are sort of like challenges that you see art trying their best to, you know, pass on the message?
14: So some of the main challenges that arts face in delivering climate preparedness solutions in settlements like Lord Howe or in the communities. Limited funding to develop theatre performances, music, videos, and community awareness campaigns. Lack of recognition. So in arts, as a serious tool for disaster, risk reduction, and climate education, language and cultural diversity, requiring messages to be adapted for different communities or different language in the village, example. Difficulty measuring impact, making it harder to show how arts improve preparedness and behavior change. Climate hazards themselves, as floods or storms, can disrupt performances, workshops, and community events. Despite these challenges, the arts remain a powerful way to communicate climate information. Drama, music, storytelling, photography, and film can reach people of all ages, overcome literacy barriers, encourage community discussions, and inspire practical actions before disasters occur.
15: As a someone who championed this, you know, specific, you know, topic on urbanization, climate change, and preparedness, what do you want to see in the next future besides your plans? What do you want to see in our communities or urban areas in Solomon Islands, especially when it comes to disaster and readiness? Yeah.
14: Solomon Island is a nation that is climate resilient, inclusive, and united. I want to see communities that are well prepared for climate risk, with safer settlements, stronger infrastructure, and healthy natural environment. I hope young people, women, artists, and traditional leaders are actively involved in decision making and using culture, storytelling, music, and theater to educate and inspire action. I also want to see greater investment in the creative sector, recognizing the arts as a powerful tool for climate awareness, disaster preparedness, and community resilience. Together, we can build a safer, stronger, and more sustainable Solomon Islands for future generations.
11: Thanks and thank you, Tomas, to the Woolly News journalist and Pacific Prepared reporter Jeremy Guo for that story from Solomon Islands.
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12: If you think about where you live right now, think about all the good things about it. 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And most of the time, it's pretty stunning, but not always.
11: There's also challenges in your community, in your Wanua, in your village, things that could work better for everyone. So if someone came along to help fix some of these issues, they'd actually need you to tell them what needs to be done.
12: This is what's been happening in parts of Solomon Islands. There's a project trying to help villages with issues and make sure it's sustainable.
11: Joanna Bulle from the Vanuatu Broadcasting Television Corporation, VBTC, has this story.
19: Today's edition will focus on climate change, one of the biggest challenges facing the Blue Pacific. But across the region, communities are finding innovative ways to build resilience. Now, during the Pacific Islands Forum on Climate and Environment at Wawikle Lagoon, I had the opportunity to sit down with the climate change manager for the Solcas project, and we discuss how the project is empowering communities to adapt to climate change.
20: Thanks for having me. My name is Lori Matuke. I am the climate change manager for the Solcas project. The Solcas is Solomon Islands Knowledge Action for Sustainable Villages, Resilient Villages project, which is a project that is co-hosted by Save the Children and the Ministry of Environment, Climate Change, Disaster Management of the Solomon Islands government. It is a project that is funded by GCF, the Green Climate Fund, and it's implemented with the government of Solomon Islands, along with several ministries. So the ministry involves the Ministry of Agriculture, the Ministry of Education, Ministry of Rural Development, the Ministry of Women, Youth, Children Affairs, and the National Disaster Management Office, Climate Change Division, and Solomon Islands Meteorological Service. This project works in 6 provinces in Solomon Islands, and they are Malaita, Guadalcanal, Central Province, Isabel Province, Makira Province. And we are targeting around 170 communities and 100 schools across the country. And it covers 3 main thematic areas, and one relates to knowledge, the other area relates to action, and then the other area relates to sustainability. So when we talk about knowledge, we suggest that once youth, children, and people are having more increased knowledge, understanding about climate change, they'll be able to take action. And in terms of sustainability, we feel that all this kind of work needs to be sustainable. And the way we do it is that we work with the existing system, like the Ministry of Provincial Government, the Ward Development Committees, the Area Council that exist in the provinces. There are a number of different activities that we did. So we did work with communities and schools in climate risk assessment. Once the communities identify the different risks that they've exposed to, and then they come up with climate change action. And some of the common projects that are implemented are related to water, where we work with community to rehabilitate water system. We work with schools in providing solarization for the school's infrastructure, internet connectivity, retrofitting of schools. We work with communities in climate smart agriculture. And so this looks at the different food security issues as a result of climate change. So these are some of the examples that are the kind of actions that we provided to communities and schools. Of course, we use some kind of like the climate risk assessment methodologies to work with the community. And this is quite important because community actually take the time to assess their own issues, look at the different climate risks that they're faced with, and then they are able to really prioritize what actions they have to do. Yeah, so many of the communities have some schools, they probably have access only to rainwater catchment. So I think the common types of water systems are either be gravity-fed or some communities, especially on the outlying islands, they only have to use water catchment. That means using tanks. So water is, of course, an issue in community because I think a lot of some communities, clearance of forest, then some of the springs, dried up. But often some of the systems are too old that access to water is often an issue to some of these communities. So once the community went through some of this climate risk assessment process, they've realized what changes over time in terms of catchment of water system. That's the climate smart agriculture activity. That's one of the activity. It's quite done across all most of the. I mean, once we did the climate risk assessment, it's always a priority that came out is a issue. Like, they have the food security, so they have to. We work with the extension officers of the Ministry of Agriculture. Did work with the communities on climate smart agriculture, looking at the different resilient crop planting materials, bulking them, and then some redistribute them to community because some community lost some of their resilient crops. Eh? And so the planting materials is quite critical for this project to revitalize some of these planting materials and redistribute it.
11: Thanks to Pacific Prepared reporter and Vanuatu Broadcasting Television Corporation journalist Choana Bule for that story from Vanuatu.
12: It sounds like, Joe, what's been happening in these communities is, with this project in particular, in Solomon Islands, is that people have been, or this project has been sort of going from community to community and asking them to actually identify the climate risks to their community.
11: Yeah, and also not only identifying, but the need to instill the knowledge about climate change to younger people, the youth and the children, because the talent that we've just heard, the manager of the project, he talked about the need to raise more awareness for these young people, because if they understand these issues better, they will be able to come up with some of the most practical approaches to deal with it. And it's, I think the approach is quite relevant and timely as well to mitigate the impacts of climate change, the need to practice climate smart agriculture, and the need to enforce the use of renewable energy source for communities or villages in the Solomon Islands.
12: Yeah, and that's what I really loved about the sound of this project was that they were consulting the community, obviously, to find out what the issues were.
11: Because very important.
12: Exactly.
11: Very
12: right.
11: important to consult the community members. Yeah.
12: Exactly, because they're like I said in the start of that story, they're the experts. They're the people who know what's happening on the ground. And also then they are able to come up with a solution that is for that issue, whatever that issue is, which I quite like.
11: It's transparent. It's transparent. It's very diplomatic as compared to some of the projects that we've experienced before that has led to some chaotic outcome.
12: Right.
11: But I think consulting communities beforehand and hearing their voices, their talanoa before taking further action is critical to ensure that whatever you're trying to implement is relevant and will be effective at the end of the day.
12: And surely you're going to get the better outcome because the people living there know what the issues are. I mean, they're living the issues, right? So they're the ones who can best inform you on that, not you can't sort of make a guess at that.
11: Yeah. They're living with the reality. They face the reality of climate change, and adaptation is very important as well.
12: Yeah.
11: And this is where the one of the focus of the project as well. Very important, and I take my hat off to that the movement or the project for executing such very important and timely initiative.
12: Yeah.
11: You're listening to Pacific Prepared. Thank you so much. Cut that out.
12: That was very nice, Joe. Thank you so much. Finaka.
1: Disaster is part of our life, and recovering is also part of our life.
21: As you see, they're smiling despite the devastation. That's how we are.
20: You are listening to Pacific Prepare.
11: Rinaka. So, that's the end of another episode of Pacific Prepared. Rinaka Vakalebu, Tenge Tumas, and thank you for listening in this week. And, content from the Solomon Islands.
12: Yeah, and thank you to us as well, to Joanna Bule from Vanuatu, even though her story was from Solomon Islands, which is confusing. Yeah. But covering a lot of bases there today, Joe.
11: Yeah, but the person who she interviewed was in Port Vila during the time.
12: Yes, exactly. Yeah,
11: fair enough.
12: Yeah, definitely. Well, thanks for your help as well, Joe. Appreciate your insight as always.
11: No problem.
12: We appreciate having you on the program, of course. And thanks for listening to another episode of Pacific Prepared, and we will talk to you again very soon.
11: Yeah, talk to you then. Nisa Mwadimanda and Vinaka Vakalebu.
12: Vinaka, thanks, Joe.
22: 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Plan now before disaster strikes.

0: This show was made on the lands of the peoples of Stony Creek Nation in Lutruwita, Tasmania. Also the people of the Vanua Uviti. Pacific Prepared is supported with funding from the Australian Government's Department of Foreign Affairs and Trade. 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My name's Fred Hooper, and thanks to my co-host in Fiji, Josiah Nunga. Please share any information you've learned today, and stay safe. 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
6: This is the music of Kiripas. It's the sound of Ansika Moya's childhood.
7: Well, in the old days, they used this, the island sort of ukulele and the guitars, not the electric one. Like they have a string.
6: Yeah.
7: And tied to a stick and then down to another box down below and then they sort of...
6: Yeah, I know the one. we call it the bass. Yeah.
7: Love songs, old stories from island to island, like funeral songs, and just songs for the kids when they first came on the canoe when they do all those songs.
6: If there's a full moon in Samoa, you might hear the sound of a guitar wafting over the waves as people sing in the moonlight, all taking harmonies in the songs we grew up with. Or at the other end of town, you'll hear the heavy bass coming out of the nightclubs blasting Savage or Scribe. Whatever the genre, there's joy. There's the hard times, the old times, the changing times. All captured in song by Pacific Island musicians. I'm Seyuli Salamasina von Reiki, and this is Culture Compass, the show about survival, revival, and connection throughout the Pacific. Although every island has its own unique chants and rhythms, we're tied together by our traditions. Important stories are captured in song and passed down as the younger generations listen and learn. But it's not restricted to what you might call traditional music. Wherever we are in the world, we're folding in those musical influences. The result is Pacifica rock and roll, hip-hop, R&B, any genre, you name it. So what makes music, Pacific music? Are there common threads that tie artists together? And how do we make sure those stories continue to be heard? Ansika Moya is a Kiripas woman, and one of her first jobs out of school was as a radio announcer in the capital, Tarawa. She would play all kinds of music on air, from the ceremonial songs in her language to the big hits from faraway places like Nashville, Tennessee.
7: It's a sort of a seasonal thing, like when a new song comes in and then it becomes popular and it's always on the radio and on the everybody. Whenever you go, all the houses are singing this song and it's been played on and on. like music from Dolly Parton, that was during then, and the Eagles and Kenny Rogers.
6: Can you please tell me a bit about where you grew up?
7: I grew up in on South Tarawa, known as the capital of Kiribati. But my first job out of school was being a radio announcer and then a radio production.
6: As we're talking about music and music in the Pacific especially, what role did music play in your upbringing?
7: My music and my upbringing is very important and broad and significant senses. And it also can be elaborated into three different groups, from primary school, like when I learned music in primary school and secondary school, appreciate all the singing and all that we did in school. Secondly, when I at church, like I'm a church member of the Kiribati United Church, which is Protestant church. And this is where we sing in the hymns and songs and all those popular music. And lastly, singing with friends at parties is a common tradition in our islands, that's in the islands.
6: How would you describe the traditional music of Kiribati?
7: The first one that's currently that we usually have is the katake. That's we call katake. It's a song mainly sung by the old people, elderly people, women and men. And then all the others are church. And then there are birthday parties for first birthday, 21st birthday, where they have all these songs. We also have like funeral songs that are done after the funeral, and anniversary songs for Maniapa, like meeting. We have a meeting house called the Maniapa. So that's where they have all these songs done. They also have songs for the traditional Maniapas. Maniapa is a meeting place for all old women, and that's a traditional gathering place, meeting place.
6: That's lovely. I can almost hear the music now. Are there different songs for different islands of the Kiribati?
7: It's different from the north and the south. They have their own sort of style and how they do it, because we use guitars in traditional, before we have this guitars and ukulele where they sort of have it done. And now, like, they're using all these electric modern music and they do it on the radio and all that.
6: So when you're at gatherings, you can tell straight away, as soon as they start singing, you know which part they come from.
7: So they do it the way their own style, and like the northern, it's different than the south. So they do it their own ways. It's sort of with a rhythm, like you have it with funerals, like it's a bit of a sad event. So when they sing it, it goes up being sad. And then when it's doing birthdays, you're happy. So they present it in the way the occasion is.
6: I remember when I was little learning how to sing, when we're singing a happy song and the class is singing it a sad way, we get told off. You sing in a happy way, you're not singing at a funeral. What kind of instruments do you use in Kiribati music?
7: Well, in the old days, like I say, they use this the island sort of ukulele and the guitars, not the electric one, but that's what they use during those days. Like they have a string,
6: yeah,
7: and tied to a stick, and they're down to another box down below, and then they sort of...
6: Yeah, I know the one. We call it the bass. Yeah? they make it themselves.
7: Like they sort of a drum, like a big tin, and then they use it as doing it on drums to sort of widen the bass of the music.
6: What kinds of stories are told in the Kiribati songs?
7: Love songs. That's most of it. Usually that's how it goes. And old stories from like ancestors from island to island. That's the old songs that they used to have. And then like funeral songs and just songs for the kids and how they did their, like when they first came on the canoe and they do all those songs. But I think nowadays we hardly hear those songs anymore. The radio and all the songs are in the new system with all the new guitars and all the new whatever, it's new now. But hopefully, I think with the archives, they do have these stored away But I think it's a good thing to have this back and sort of have a program done for this.
6: Well, that's good. You know, at least you've still got your language sung in those songs. Yeah. It's still sung in your own language. How did colonization impact the practicing of Kiribati music and ceremonial songs?
7: Well, during the colonial days and the Christianity religion came to Kiribati, they modernized local music for education and Christian worship. In some cases, like some words were forbidden because of religion, and they weren't allowed to sort of carry on and taken out from the songs. Like if they're rude and not in then these were taken out from the songs.
6: But do you think the words that were taken out during that time, have they been brought back in?
7: Some of them are brought back, some are still taken away.
6: Yeah.
7: Because during recording, as I know, recording songs, there's a technician or somebody that's there for producing the song before being sort of edited, then they edit all these out.
6: Are there people that are able to pass these songs down to the next generations?
7: There will be people if we find them, because there's always people there that you can ask and they can always pass it down.
6: Do you find the younger ones interested in learning about the stories of their elders?
7: There's a lot that are keen and there's a lot that are not. Doing assignment for the kids that they're now doing it, there's a lot that are doing history, and I know they're doing all this. And I remember that I was helping out one guy from Germany a few months back, like helping him out on old songs and translating each word by word and where these songs were from. And I think he's doing this kind of, he comes into Kiribati about every now and then, but I'm helping him out each time he comes in.
6: That's wonderful. Mm-hmm. And you're helping to keep a record of, you know, of your style of music as well by doing that.
7: Yeah, and that listening to the mix and then sort of translating back, translating it, and then how it sort of interviews on it. So I just try and help out, because I think it's a good thing to have all these old traditional ways and songs to be stored, not to get lost and fade away. But it really touched my heart. It's really, because it's a sort of a things that you don't hear. It's so different with what the music nowadays. But the music that I was doing for him was about 40 to 50 years back. So just about most of them, they were new to me. But there were still some that I can still remember.
6: Charles Maimarosia uses music to preserve the customs and languages of his home in the Solomon Islands. And there's a particular instrument that's really important to the songs of his village. They're called panpipes.
8: And if you want to improvise, you can do anything. So this pipe, it has a different length. Inside, it's just air, unless there's a wind to make the sound. So when you breathe, you inhale, and then you exhale. If you have a panpipe in front of the inhaling, you will get a sound. If you're going to play another instrument with this panpipe, your brain will switch to the guitar. And you can also sing. It will be a different story if we have different instruments like trumpet, piano, other instruments that other people use. So, but because I grew up in a place that has panpipes, I learned and fell in love with that type of music, I think.
6: That's wonderful. Can you explain to me why they're so significant?
8: Most of the people who created panpipes, they are my great-great-grandfathers, and some of the best singers, they are from my bloodline. This is a fact. There's a guy in the 70s, 1979, he came to Are Are and documented some of the traditional panpipes, which pulls out my bloodlines. They are on my mom's side.
6: Charles, can you please tell me a bit about where you grew up?
8: My mom's side is on the eastern side of Malaita, East Are Are. I stayed there for about 6 years before I came to my father's village, which is Pipisu. Yeah, but when I was little, I spent it on my mama's side where they have traditional music, like a panpipe, a lot of traditional panpipes. I used to hear them when I was little. I've fallen in love with music when I was little. It's not just the traditional music, but if I hear radio, music on radio, sometimes I used to dance. Sometimes I just fell in love with music. Also because my mom, she's a very religious Catholic woman, and she used to take me to the church every morning. I also mind when the people in the church singing, but my mom is the loudest. I remember I asked her once, "Mom, why do you sing so loud?" Then she was laughing at me. And then she said, "Why did you ask that question?" And I said, "Well, I think if God has a listening impairment, I think you better sing loud because maybe God is not hearing you. That's why." And she was laughing. She is a singer too. She sings.
6: That's so lovely to hear you describe that. What kind of stories are told through songs from your village?
8: And the stories could be a lullaby, a love story. It could be about surroundings, like the birds, certain birds. So because there are certain things that can't speak English or other languages. And these are whales in the ocean, birds that fly in the air. And for them to be heard, it comes through beating the drums. It comes through the panpipes, the sound that they created. We humans take responsibility to share the voices from things that can't speak. So it is our responsibility. If they are going to extinct, it is our responsibility to be their voices. And some of those voices came through instruments like these panpipes or through tunes that people play. If you ask anyone in also the society that I came from in Arari, we always have clans. It has a totem. It could be animal, it could be bird, it could be whales, it could be dolphin. Like if you have a totem and your totem is a turtle, that clan is prohibited for many, many, many generations, not to eat that species, that turtle.
6: How important is it to you to sing in your own language?
8: When it comes to my language, because I need some words that are really deep, one word that can mean 10 different things. And then when I was growing up, a lot of older people, they died with these words. And there are few people who know those words. They didn't know that there's something in them that is closing, and that is their knowledge, a thousand-year-old knowledge that came through musical instruments or came through the social fabric of power. And when that's broken, it's very dangerous. If we don't have a social fabric that connects with people.
6: Thank you. Thank you so much. Le Fau Ali'i, Dr. Dion Inari, is a lecturer at Auckland University of Technology. He holds a PhD in Fa'asamoa, or Samoan culture. He sees representation as the key to Pacific music. It's about recording the world around you in song.
9: Music has played an integral role as it transcends barriers of communication beyond the written and beyond just the normal spoken word. So we've used music to really convey the richness of our message in times of happiness and sadness and sorrow and times of political struggle. As Samoans, we have a song for everything. and so that's why music is so dear to me as a Samoan and is so dear to our people as a collective.
6: Malo, how do you think that has changed over time?
9: I believe in terms of Samoan people, the music is always a reflection of their lived experience and the current reality that they're living. So it's changed over time with the realities of time. So once upon a time, you know, a lot of our people had lived in the motherland, and so then a lot of the songs composed were about their life in the village and their relationship to the land, the seas and the skies, and working in the village setting. As we're now, there are more Samoans that reside overseas, so we're now starting to see a growth in terms of the different styles of music. And so now a lot of the music, particularly from the diaspora, speaks on issues of living as a Samoan on Aboriginal land and the issues of working a 9-to-5 job and having Western education and all the rest of that awesome stuff.
6: What do you think are some of the main influences on contemporary Samoan music?
9: Some of the influences, I would say, is some of the old pioneers, so like the Five Stars and Bunyala Va'a. If you look at the music now, particularly in the Samoan language, a lot of their songs are remakes of original songs that we heard growing up, you know, putting the techno spin in it, putting the R&B beats in it. So, yeah, to me, they're some of the main influences in Samoan music. And I would also have to say as well, the Samoan orators and how the Samoan orators speak, a lot of those metaphors are somewhat still used and translated into English today in the songs that are composed, which I think is really beautiful. Yeah.
6: We've seen lots of Pasifika artists have success in hip-hop and rap. Why do you think that is?
9: Yeah, that's a really awesome question. I think Pasifika have gravitated more towards rap because they see a similarity with the African-American people and African-American culture. And so they've gravitated towards hip-hop and rap, and then they've then put their own Pacific flavor and their own Pacific spin to it. Yeah, and a lot of the hype, a lot of the energy, and a lot of the African-American beats share similarity with our hype and our energy when we sing.
6: How do you think our music changes depending on where it's written? Say, if a Samoan person is writing music in Apia versus Logan here in Australia, what differences are you going to hear?
9: Because it's a difference in lived reality and it's a difference in lived experience. That's what, you know, you'll get. So then a lot of the ones that come out of Samoa talking about, you know, the love story of an Apia meeting at the sea walls in Samoa, where a lot of people congregate and a lot of people in Samoa can relate, and it's reflective of the lived reality there. Then when you come over and you listen to music, say, Jewel Rap and Logan, and they make references to the Woodridge train station or Woodridge High School, that's a reflection of our lived reality as many Samoans come from and have congregated in those areas. Yeah, so then it's storytelling done in a different context, yeah, and reflective of the context that it came from.
6: Do you think there are similarities or common threads that tie it all together?
9: The common themes that I see between music composed in Samoa and Samoan diasporic music, whether it's produced in Carson, California, West Valley, Salt Lake, Utah, Honolulu, Hawaii, Auckland, New Zealand, Mount Jewett, Sydney, or Logan, Brisbane, is a lot of the music speaks about being proud of your Samoan culture and your Samoan identity. And it also speaks a lot about holding on to your language and honouring your parents and ancestors. To me, that is the main common thread. If you bring a lot of the lyrics of a lot of these songs, both produced on island and in diaspora, that's a common thread you'll find, which I think is awesome and beautiful. And I think it's what binds us together as Samoan people internationally, irrespective of where we're living.
6: Wow, well said. Well said. Why do you think it's important for Pacifica artists to hear their stories represented in modern music?
9: My short answer to that would be so they know they belong. Yeah. Our stories are worth it. Our music is worth it. We belong. We need to hear our own voices and hear our own stories, not only amongst ourselves, but we need to share it in the mainstream society. So then they get to know who we are from our mouth and our, you know, this also feeds into representation, you know. So when we're producing our own music and telling our own stories through our music, we have the authority to tell it the way we want to tell it, as opposed to, you know, some of the negative representations that we've been accustomed to in the media. So I really believe, to me, it's an important tool to help invigorate and provide a sense of belonging and empower our next generation and youth. And I also believe it's an important tool to bridge those connections amongst non-Pacific people.
6: I can now understand my teenagers and the music that they sit me through in the car.
9: And you know, the other thing is, and I hope they listen to your music as well, so then they can understand you as well. You know, it's a reciprocal two-way thing. It's interesting. I remember, I've had these conversations with my aunties and uncles and my grandparents, and I'll say, you know, when I was a little kid, I hated listening to your old Samoan music. I wasn't really interested in it. But as I've gotten older and as I have a better understanding of the Samoan language, I now see the beauty of it. And by me knowing and growing an appreciation for the older Samoan music, I now understand why my parents and my grandparents are the way they are. And I also want to give voice to a massive movement that's happening now, in terms of there is now a big Samoan renaissance to go back in my generation, the younger generation, to then go back to sing what can be quoted as traditional Samoan, in terms of you just guard the fala and sing in similar harmonies that our ancestors sang. So there's a big resurgence of that occurring, particularly in New Zealand. I had just seen a production a few weeks ago in New Zealand where they brought the sound of how my grandma and my great-grandmother used to sing in the next gen. So, yeah, I find it so fascinating and so interesting that, you know, there's these, the modern output of music in terms of Lucy and 1-4 and these and Savage, and, you know, they have the R&B influence. But there's now a big renaissance amongst the younger generation to explore what Samoan music was like in our grandparents and our grandparents' generation. And I think all of it's beautiful.
6: No, it was. And I've seen the kids at the Polyfest.
9: Yeah.
6: They're starting to try and bring it back. But it's lovely.
9: Yeah.
6: It's wonderful to see it, yeah. But you have that deeper appreciation of this when your elders pass on.
9: Yeah, it's so interesting. It's speaking to me now more than ever with all the experiences that I've had and going back to Samoa and living there. And particularly now that my great-grandparents and grandparents have passed, it means a lot more to hear it from the next generation singing like that and producing music like that. It hits more once you hear it, once they're gone and once you've gone older. Yeah, so this renaissance, then it reminds you of them, and then it makes you feel like they're still here. That's what really hits for me when I see that. Yeah.

Hearing the songs I grew up with makes my heart sing. It's like a calling card. Our music is totally unique, yet recognizable around the world. And there will always be more stories to tell. So I don't see anyone turning the volume down on us anytime soon.

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Culture Compass is hosted by me, Seyuli Salamasina von Reiki. Our ABC Radio Australia executive producer is Falangafulu Inga Stunstner. From Dead Set Studios, our producer is Grace Pashley, and our executive producer is Rachel Fountain. This episode was produced on the lands of the Torres

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2: ABC News with Kerry Worthington. A strong earthquake has struck the central North Island of New Zealand. GeoNet says the severe magnitude 5.9 quake happened around 5 kilometres southwest of Taumarunui before 5 a.m. local time. The quake was reportedly felt across much of the North Island, including Auckland, and as far as the top of the south. The local mayor has confirmed some minor damage in Taumarunui. Hurricane Fausto has strengthened to a Category 2 storm as it moves across the Pacific towards the Hawaiian Islands. The US National Hurricane Center says the storm is expected to approach Hawaii next week, but it's too soon to determine the exact location. Fausto's currently packing sustained winds of around 169 kilometers per hour. Spain has declared a national emergency and tens of thousands of people have been ordered to evacuate their homes as wildfires rage in Europe. Cyan Valence reports from London.
3: Scorching temperatures are fueling wildfires across Europe, with tens of thousands of people forced to evacuate in Spain, Italy and in France, where hundreds of people in the south of the country were left with no choice but to escape by boat as the fire approached. Now, there are several blazes burning across France, including in Cap Ferret, which is one of the country's top holiday destinations. France's neighbours are battling enormous wildfires too. Spain has declared a national emergency. That's the first time that measure has been used for a wildfire.
2: Israeli settlers have been attacking several Palestinian areas in the occupied West Bank after a confrontation left four Palestinians and two Israelis dead. The BBC's Lucy Williamson reports.
4: Israel's prime minister said he was reinforcing military units in the West Bank and accelerating the legalization of unauthorized farm outposts there, which human rights groups say are driving Palestinians off their land. To many Israelis, the violence in Tel shows the threat they face from Palestinians. To many Palestinians, it shows that Israeli lives are priced far higher than Palestinian ones.
2: The chief prosecutor of the International Criminal Court, Karim Khan, has been removed over allegations of sexual misconduct. Member states voted to dismiss Mr. Khan over claims he had an inappropriate relationship with a junior ICC lawyer. He denies the allegations. Lawyer Leila Sadat worked as an advisor to the ICC and says it was important for the court to move forward to maintain its credibility.
5: What happened here really is I think that the prosecutor was his own worst enemy in prolonging this, because I think had he decided a year ago to say, I deny the allegations, but for the good of the institution, I'm going to move forward, I think he could have had quite a dignified exit.
2: The United States, which is not a member, has imposed sanctions on 11 ICC judges and prosecutors, including Mr. Khan, citing the ICC's arrest warrants against Israeli Prime Minister Benjamin Netanyahu and former Defence Minister Yoav Gallant, and a past probe into US troops in Afghanistan. The New South Wales Waratahs will be looking to upset Fijian Drua at home in the Super Rugby Women's Grand Final today. The match will be played in Fiji for the first time in the competition's history after the Drua secured hosting rights with victory over the Queensland Reds in the semi-final. It's the third time the two sides have met in a season decider. In the NRLW, Canberra Raiders prop Sophie Holliman says she believes the side has what it takes to compete for a premiership this season. The Raiders are currently fifth on the league ladder. Holliman says the side's off-field unity has influenced their on-field success.
6: I feel like we've always been the underdogs, or it's always kind of been something where we, you know, we may start our season off a little bit slower and, you know, really start playing good footy by the end of it. But again, that was one of our goals for this year, was to start strong and let the competition know that we

0: are here to win the premiership.
1: In rugby league men's, the Melbourne Storm look set to miss the finals for the first time since 2010 after going down to South Sydney. Campbell Graham crossed for the Rabbitohs with 5 minutes remaining to give his side a 28-26 win. There was more bad news for the injury-hit Storm, with captain Harry Grant limping off with a hamstring injury. Storm halfback Tyron Wishart is hoping for the best for his skipper.
2: Yeah, that's obviously a tough thing to see. For our team, he brings so much, but in saying that, I thought we really did dig deep, and there's a lot to be proud of there, but there's also a lot that we really need to look at ourselves and, you know, have a look at our consistency, and especially throughout the whole 80.
1: ABC News.
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5: Welcome to Island Music on ABC Radio Australia across the Pacific. Rickow here bringing you the finest in reggae, dancehall and Pacific music. Hope you're doing well wherever you're tuned in around the Pacific. My name is Rickow, coming to you from the lands of the Wurundjeri Woiwurrung people of the Kulin Nation. And looking forward to bringing you a whole heap of brand new music from around the islands today. Bougainville is representing with a bunch of DJ Matro productions featuring singers like Java Rhyme and Nasty. Also got some classic reggae music from Kiani out of Hawaii. And out of Papua New Guinea, brand new Taita Maraga, Kali D, and new Louisa Wu Ching representing for Samoa. But we'll kick off here in Australia on Gadigal land, which is home to Misha Fretton, who was born in Aotearoa but has Samoan heritage and is always flying the flag for Samoa. So here's one for everyone tuned in on 102 FM in Apia. This is Misha Fretton alongside Teo Mecca Perkins from the House of Shem group out of Aotearoa. This one's called Why Can't I Get Over You?
6: Okay.

Misha Fretton alongside Waino. Following on from Misha Fretton alongside Teo Mecca Perkins with Why Can't I Get Over You. But the track you just heard, if it sounded familiar, it's probably because you've heard it before, performed by Kiani alongside Fiji, which made it onto Kiani's debut self-titled album back in 2010, which I want to play you two tracks from right now on Island Music. Sweet reggae music here.

There have been countless versions of Don Devaney's Someone Loves You, Honey. You've heard the Tennell version on Island Music before, but that was the Hawaiian version by Kiani off her self-titled debut album from 2010, following on from Kiani with Sweeter Sound featuring Siosi, also from the same Kiani album. My name's Rick Howe. You're tuned to Island Music across the Pacific as we touch down in Bougainville, home to DJ Matro, the beatmaker producer who's behind these next three tracks you're about to hear. They're all fresh and brand new. You're about to hear from Nasty, but first here's two cuts by Java Rhyme out of Bougainville. First up, this is Mary Wantuck.

0: In the Fale is a music show on ABC Radio Australia, hosted by me, Paola Tukefu. I'll be spinning my favorite tunes from dancehall to disco, calypso to country, reggae to roots, and hip-hop to house music, from across the eras to keep the kids and the aunties happy. If it has a pumping groove, I'll be bringing it to you to bump you into the weekend.
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2: 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I'm Sosafina Formoli, and I want you to come hang with me for On The Record, your weekly deep dive into the music that moves the Pacific. 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

That's Bestie by Nasty, produced by DJ Matro. In fact, he produced the last three tracks you just heard. That one by Nasty and the two before that featuring Java Rhyme on vocals. Merry One Talk, followed by Mungi Kawas. Three brand new tunes out of Bougainville from DJ Matro. As we head over to Fiji and touch down in Suva for everyone tuned in on 106.6 FM. I cannot get enough of this brand new Liz Vamirazi tune. It's called Jisoko. Check it out.

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1: Now, ladies and gentlemen, this is Rockers.

Coming straight out of the Lone Ark studio in Santander, Spain, that is the headquarters for the producer that I believe to be one of the baddest on the planet right now when it comes to reggae music. His name is Roberto Sanchez, and he produced this rhythm here, which you just heard two cuts on. First was Roberto himself on lead vocals going under the name of Robbie Ark with Forward Onto Zion, followed by Ranking Joe, who came in with the DJ cut with a tribute to the great Jamaican legend, Marcus Garvey. Big shout out to everyone tuned in on 103 FM in Vanuatu. We're about to touch down in Port Vila to hear the Ni Vanuatu answer to Beyonce. Sheila Wills, check her voice out here. Coming off the mighty Energy Rhythm by Crystal Records, this is Tefini Niaku featuring Wills.

That's Ronnie Davis on lead vocals doing his version of Bob Marley's classic Sun Is Shining. The vinyl has now dropped for this brand new 7-inch release out on Gorgon Records underneath VP Records. And it's Prince Fatty on the Dubwise mix out of the UK. One of my top releases as far as reggae music is concerned in 2026. My name's Rick Howe. You're tuned to Island Music, but it's time to hit the news. I'll be back straight after with more Island Music, so don't go anywhere. News up next.

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1: ABC News with Kerry Worthington. A strong earthquake has struck the central North Island of New Zealand. GeoNet says the severe magnitude 5.9 quake happened around 5 kilometres southwest of Taumarunui before 5 a.m. local time. The quake was reportedly felt across much of the North Island, including Auckland, and as far as the top of the south. The local mayor has confirmed some minor damage in Taumarunui. Hurricane Fausto has strengthened to a Category 2 storm as it moves across the Pacific towards the Hawaiian Islands. The US National Hurricane Center says the storm is expected to approach Hawaii next week, but it's too soon to determine the exact location. Fausto's currently packing sustained winds of around 169 kilometers per hour. Spain has declared a national emergency and tens of thousands of people have been ordered to evacuate their homes as wildfires rage in Europe. Cyan Valence reports from London.
2: Scorching temperatures are fueling wildfires across Europe, with tens of thousands of people forced to evacuate in Spain, Italy and in France, where hundreds of people in the south of the country were left with no choice but to escape by boat as the fire approached. Now, there are several blazes burning across France, including in Cap Ferret, which is one of the country's top holiday destinations. France's neighbours are battling enormous wildfires too. Spain has declared a national emergency. That's the first time that measure has been used for a wildfire.
1: Israeli settlers have been attacking several Palestinian areas in the occupied West Bank after a confrontation left 4 Palestinians and 2 Israelis dead. The BBC's Lucy Williamson reports.
3: Israel's Prime Minister said he was reinforcing military units in the West Bank and accelerating the legalization of unauthorized farm outposts there, which human rights groups say are driving Palestinians off their land. To many Israelis, the violence intel shows the threat they face from Palestinians. To many Palestinians, it shows that Israeli lives are priced far higher than Palestinian ones.
1: The chief prosecutor of the International Criminal Court, Karim Khan, has been removed over allegations of sexual misconduct. Member states voted to dismiss Mr. Khan over claims he had an inappropriate relationship with a junior ICC lawyer. He denies the allegations. Lawyer Leila Sadat worked as an advisor to the ICC and says it was important for the court to move forward to maintain its credibility.
4: What happened here really is I think that the prosecutor was his own worst enemy in prolonging this, because I think had he decided a year ago to say, I deny the allegations, but for the good of the institution, I'm going to move forward, I think he could have had quite a dignified exit.
1: The United States, which is not a member, has imposed sanctions on 11 ICC judges and prosecutors, including Mr. Khan, citing the ICC's arrest warrants against Israeli Prime Minister Benjamin Netanyahu and former Defence Minister Yoav Gallant, and a past probe into US troops in Afghanistan. The New South Wales Waratahs will be looking to upset the Fijian Drua at home in the Super Rugby Women's Grand Final today. The match will be played in Fiji for the first time in the competition's history after the Drua secured hosting rights with victory over the Queensland Reds in the semi-final. It's the third time the two sides have met in a season decider. In the NRLW, Canberra Raiders prop Sophie Holliman says she believes the side has what it takes to compete for a premiership this season. The Raiders are currently fifth on the league ladder. Holliman says the side's off-field unity has influenced their on-field success.
5: I feel like we've always been the underdogs, or it's always kind of been something where we, you know, we may start our season off a little bit slower and, you know, really start playing good footy by the end of it. But again, that was one of our goals for this year, was to start strong and let the competition know that we are here to win the premiership.
1: In rugby league men's, the Melbourne Storm look set to miss the finals for the first time since 2010 after going down to South Sydney. Campbell Graham crossed for the Rabbitohs with 5 minutes remaining to give his side a 28-26 win. There was more bad news for the injury-hit Storm, with captain Harry Grant limping off with a hamstring injury. Storm halfback Tyron Wishart is hoping for the best for his skipper.
6: Yeah, that's obviously a tough thing to see for our team. He brings so much, but in saying that, I thought we really did dig deep, and there's a lot to be proud of there, but there's also a lot that we really need to look at ourselves and, you know, have a look at our consistency, and especially throughout the whole

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3: Welcome to Island Music on ABC Radio Australia across the Pacific. Rick Howe here bringing you the finest in reggae, dancehall and Pacific music. Yes, back once again on Island Music to bring you the freshest in Pacific music. Coming up, Carly D representing for PNG, jamming out of Solomon Islands, Rosie Del Mar, Alexa Jr.'s got new music out. And we'll also be hearing the new single from Louisa Wu Ching out of Samoa. But we'll kick off with my favourite singer out of PNG, who's had a real resurgence this year. Representing for Central Province PNG, Taita Maraga has been smashing it this year with hit after hit. And this is yet another new release for the great singer called Koliafa.

Original Taita Moraga with Koliaf on Island Music, straight out of PNG. And this next one is also brand new out of PNG by a singer called Carly D, linking up with Jamin from Solomon Islands, a fresh new tune here called Lewa.

That's Jammin alongside Mia with Lucky, one of my top releases on Island Music in 2025. That was Mia featuring Jammin with Lucky out of Solomon Islands. And before that was Jammin featuring on a Carly D tune called Lewa, brand new. But we're going to switch up the style now on Island Music and jump into some Up to the Times dancehall. You're about to hear new music from Skeng and Chronic Law. But first, let's take it back to 2014 for some adventures on the Guan Bad Rhythm, produced by DJ Frass, coming with a very strong language warning. Be warned, it's a World Boss Vibes Cartel.

Adventures on the Guan Bad Rhythm from 2014, produced by DJ Frass out of Jamaica. You just heard Chico and Suku with Say What You Say, following on from Vibes Cartel on the same rhythm with Make the Star Shine. That was out of Kingston, Jamaica, but now we're heading over to the old Jamaican capital known as Spanish Town, home to Ratty Gang and Sking. A brand new drop here called the Dancehall Madman. Hold tight, people. Strong language warning.

The original One Law boss, Chronic Law, who was back out on road now. And that was one of his biggest tunes from 2025 called 100. Following on from that brand new tune out of Spanish Town, Jamaica from Skeng called Dancehall Madman. But now on Island Music, we're going to switch up the style, take it back to a reggae foundation and head over to Solomon Islands to hear from one of my favorite voices, Rosie Del Mar, doing her version of If You're Gonna Lie.

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Yes, I just love Rosie Del Mar's voice on that version of Back to My Love, following on from her version of If You're Gonna Lie, two old school classics from Rosie Del Mar on Island Music. But we're not leaving the 677 yet, because Alex De Jr. has this brand new tune out alongside Cape Henslow. This is Hinaguru Lele Amo.

Two tracks featuring Cape Henslow on Island Music. That was Knee Down featuring Kayla and Moggy, and following on from Cape Henslow featuring on the new Alexta Jr. track called Hinoguru Leleamu. Big talofa lava to everyone tuned in on 102 FM in Apia. We got new music from Tiena Hamel, who's going by the name Louisa Wu Ching, on this brand new release called Part-Time Lover.

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That's the latest release from Oni Adafiji with Sokoyawa, featuring Wills from Vanuatu, who's made a few appearances on the program today. But Oni can do no wrong at the moment, a great singer-songwriter out of Fiji, and that her latest release called Sokoyawa. And now on Island Music, we're going to take it back to 2019 to hear one of Coffee's lesser-known tunes. I love this one, called The W, featuring Gunna. You're tuned to Island Music across the Pacific. Yo,

Yes, Coffee smash hit, the tune that helped her win a Grammy, produced by Izzy Beats. That was Toast, following on from one of her lesser known tunes from back in 2019 called W, featuring Gunna. Almost bringing us to the end of Island Music for another week. Remember to get at me if you are a Pacific artist that wants to be heard on the show. The email here is islandmusic@abc.net.au. Once again, islandmusic@abc.net.au. We've also launched a WhatsApp channel for Radio Australia, so make sure you get onto that. And you can also check us out on the ABC Pacific Facebook page, and you can listen back to previous episodes of Island Music on the Island Music website. I'll leave you with a production from Roberto Sanchez out of Spain. This is a tough new release on the Fruits record label called Mama Kill. Rick Howe signing off for another week, and I'll catch you next time on Island Music.

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3: ABC News with Kerry Worthington. A strong earthquake has struck the central North Island of New Zealand. GeoNet says the severe magnitude 5.9 quake happened around 5 kilometres southwest of

0: Across the Pacific towards the Hawaiian Islands, the U.S. National Hurricane Center says the storm is expected to approach Hawaii next week, but it's too soon to determine the exact location. Fosto's currently packing sustained winds of around 169 kilometers per hour. Spain has declared a national emergency and tens of thousands of people have been ordered to evacuate their homes as wildfires rage in Europe. Cyan Valence reports from London.
1: Scorching temperatures are fueling wildfires across Europe, with tens of thousands of people forced to evacuate in Spain, Italy and in France, where hundreds of people in the south of the country were left with no choice but to escape by boat as the fire approached. Now, there are several blazes burning across France, including in Cap Ferret, which is one of the country's top holiday destinations. France's neighbours are battling enormous wildfires too. Spain has declared a national emergency. That's the first time that measure has been used for a wildfire.
0: Israeli settlers have been attacking several Palestinian areas in the occupied West Bank after a confrontation left four Palestinians and two Israelis dead. The BBC's Lucy Williamson reports.
2: Israel's prime minister said he was reinforcing military units in the West Bank and accelerating the legalization of unauthorized farm outposts there, which human rights groups say are driving Palestinians off their land. To many Israelis, the violence in Tel shows the threat they face from Palestinians. To many Palestinians, it shows that Israeli lives are priced far higher than Palestinian ones.
0: The chief prosecutor of the International Criminal Court, Karim Khan, has been removed over allegations of sexual misconduct. Member states voted to dismiss Mr. Khan over claims he had an inappropriate relationship with a junior ICC lawyer. He denies the allegations. Lawyer Leila Sadat worked as an advisor to the ICC and says it was important for the court to move forward to maintain its credibility.
3: What happened here really is I think that the prosecutor was his own worst enemy in prolonging this, because I think had he decided a year ago to say, I deny the allegations, but for the good of the institution, I'm going to move forward, I think he could have had quite a dignified exit.
0: The United States, which is not a member, has imposed sanctions on 11 ICC judges and prosecutors, including Mr. Khan, citing the ICC's arrest warrants against Israeli Prime Minister Benjamin Netanyahu and former Defence Minister Yoav Gallant, and a past probe into US troops in Afghanistan. The New South Wales Waratahs will be looking to upset the Fijian Drua at home in the Super Rugby Women's Grand Final today. The match will be played in Fiji for the first time in the competition's history after the Drua secured hosting rights with victory over the Queensland Reds in the semi-final. It's the third time the two sides have met in a season decider. In the NRLW, Canberra Raiders prop Sophie Holliman says she believes the side has what it takes to compete for a premiership this season. The Raiders are currently fifth on the league ladder. Holliman says the side's off-field unity has influenced their on-field success.
4: I feel like we've always been the underdogs, or it's always kind of been something where we, you know, we may start our season off a little bit slower and, you know, really start playing good footy by the end of it. But again, that was one of our goals for this year, was to start strong and let the competition know that we are here to win the premiership.
0: In rugby league men's, the Melbourne Storm look set to miss the finals for the first time since 2010 after going down to South Sydney. Campbell Graham crossed for the Rabbitohs with 5 minutes remaining to give his side a 28-26 win. There was more bad news for the injury-hit Storm, with captain Harry Grant limping off with a hamstring injury. Storm halfback Tyron Wishart is hoping for the best for his skipper.
5: Yeah, that's obviously a tough thing to see for our team. He brings so much, but in saying that, I thought we really did dig deep, and there's a lot to be proud of there, but there's also a lot that we really need to look at ourselves and, you know, have a look at our consistency, and especially throughout the whole 80s.
0: ABC News.
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2: And a very pleasant Saturday afternoon to you from Stadium Australia with former Shark, Panther, Blue and Kangaroo Luke Lewis, the Daily and Sunday Telegraph's Michael Carayannis. I'm Andrew Moore. What a beautiful day. Perfect winter's afternoon. Bright, sunny and 19 degrees here at Olympic Park. Three games coming your way between now and 10 o'clock. At 3 o'clock, it's Canberra playing the self-imploding West Tigers at Canberra Stadium. A scene setter with Zane Bojack shortly, and Zane will be loving the Canberra weather, no doubt, given he's a North Queensland boy based in Brisbane. We'll call what should be a big game at 5:30. Canterbury, Bankstown and the Warriors. The referee is Adam G here with Wyatt Raymond in the bunker. Then at 7:30, North Queensland is at home to Brisbane. That game at Townsville Stadium, you'll hear that with Quentin Hull, Lachlan Coote and Laurie Spina through until 10 o'clock tonight. We'll talk about last night's nail biters with the Sydney Roosters over an injury-ravaged Newcastle by a point. Dylan Lucas undergoing surgery today for that broken ankle that looked so horrible last night. And a late Campbell Graham try, giving South a thrilling win over Melbourne right here. We'll speak with Campbell Graham shortly, who did score that winning try, plus MC's Hammer Time, which could well be the best yet. We'll keep you up to date with round four action in the NRLW, Canberra hosting winless Cronulla Sutherland, and currently at Canberra Stadium with about 8.25 minutes to go, it's the Sharks leading by 22 points to 10 over Canberra. For Cronulla, tries to Cassie Staples, to Georgia Ravick, so both wingers scoring, and Quincy Dodd scoring a try most recently. Georgia Hannaway crossed as well, four tries for the Sharkies. Shontae Kiriaratu, three goals from four attempts. For Canberra, tries to winger Elise Simpson and to front rower Sophie Holliman, one out of two for fullback Sheridan Gallagher. Cronulla 22, Canberra 10 inside, 8 minutes to go in the NRLW at Canberra Stadium. Then here at 3:15, Canterbury Bankstown Place and George Illawarra. And from a quarter past five at Townsville, North Queensland takes on Gold Coast. Your text messages are welcome this hour on 0467 920 222. All right, let's go. Luke Lewis, good afternoon.
3: Yeah, good afternoon, boys. Great to be here. Another good game in front of us this afternoon, but I can't get over the last couple of nights, just how close the games have actually been.
2: Awesome.
3: Driving home from, obviously, our great game last night, the Newcastle and the Roosters, which was devastating for the Newcastle Knights. I thought they were probably almost the better team, but a couple of crazy injuries, and hearing about Dylan Brown and obviously Dylan Lucas is not good, but so disappointing for them. But they put in a great effort last night to get that close to the Roosters, and then obviously backed up with another great game of South Sydney and the Melbourne Storm last night. So hopefully that's a sign of what we've got here today. Andrew, I can't wait for it.
2: Hasn't the season turned around?
3: Yes.
2: In terms of close games and the way everything's playing out?
3: Well, there's not as many set restarts, and I reckon that's what I can put that down to. But, you know, we hear the players, you know, talk about it last night. Be interesting to see what Campbell Graham says about it today. We might ask him when we get him on, but as well, I feel like the game has definitely changed in that direction. Like, we're not seeing as many set restarts or as many penalties, a little bit more free-flowing. The game's a lot more closer, and the fatigue factor isn't getting as crazy. So I think that's half the reason why we're not seeing those crazy blowouts, and we're seeing those really nice, close games of footy. So
2: it's great at the moment.
3: So good.
2: I'll ask you one question before I get to Michael. What are you most looking forward to in the first game, Canberra and West Tigers? I'll ask you a question.
3: Oh.
2: Canberra to continue because you've been high on them, just, you know, having a strong finish to the year.
3: Yeah.
2: Or the self-imploding West Tigers.
3: Yeah, I'm looking forward to Canberra blowing the West Tigers off the field by 72 points.
2: 72?
3: Yeah, the West Tigers getting absolutely flogged because they're an absolute basket case at the moment, and it's horrible to watch. And what I'm seeing down there is horrible.
2: Michael Carayannis, rugby league's number one writer. Anything but horrible in a basket case. How are you, Michael?
4: Strong start from Louis. I love it. Yes.
3: ABC Sports.
4: Yes. But all three games obviously are captivating today for differing reasons. But yeah, it's hard not to look at the car crash that is the West Tigers at the moment.
2: Yeah, it is. Oddly, and again, I so feel for their supporters, but everything that happened with the Adam Dewey thing this week, we can get into it in more detail later, but I don't think Adam Dewey did the right thing. But everything I hear from the West Tigers is the players have had enough of Benji Marshall. So I wonder whether this is coming to a head, because the way they're playing, they don't look terribly interested at the moment.
4: Yeah, they look super flat. They don't look connected. They don't look like a side that has any energy about them. And that was the hallmarks of their first couple of months. But, yeah, there are concerns, obviously, when one of your best players just doesn't want to play for you. And that's exactly what's happened this weekend with Adam Dewey. So that situation will come to a head on Monday, most likely. And it'll be interesting to see which way it ends up going.
2: What about here, MC? Canterbury Bankstown, they're on a bit of a roll. They shut out the West Tigers last week for what that's worth, but they've the last 5 or 6 weeks has been much better for them. It looked like they were really falling off the edge of the cliff, but they're up against a team that's been terrific all year. How do you see Canterbury shaving up today?
4: Yeah, Canterbury are hope. I like the Warriors, but Canterbury are a definite hope, and they're a definite hope of playing finals footy. You look at the sides above them and, you know, the injuries to Newcastle. Can Newcastle just cling on to their eight, you know, to stay inside the eight? But it's going to be a tough ask for Knights now, and I hope they don't go, you know, meekly in the season, because they don't deserve that, the Newcastle Knights, given the effort, even the effort again last night. And then, you know, you got the Cowboys and Manly sort of faltering a little bit in and around that top eight as well. So huge game for the Bulldogs.
2: Yeah, Louis, the Warriors, I feel like you and I have called a lot of Warriors games this year. They've won 8 of 9 that they've played against teams outside the top eight when they play them, which is what winning teams do, right?
3: One thing I love about the Warriors is that they don't have to play well and they win, and they can play really good and they can win, and which is awesome. They've got a whole different way they can win. They can play really good attacking football, but they can also win with their defence, which I love. They don't mind playing in cold, wet weather conditions. And they also like playing in the dry conditions. So I feel like they've got a lot of their game ticked off, and I don't know, just something about them that I like. I love the way their outside backs play. You know, their forwards are strong, they're big, they're mobile, they play
2: forwards.
3: Nice and fast. They got, I really like Egan out of dummy half, and also like you know, when they do the change there with Healy when he comes on.
2: Yeah.
3: So I feel like they've got a really good balance. I like the side. I feel like the travel might start to get to them a little bit, but I can't see them losing to the Bulldogs today personally. But it should be a good game of football. But I just like the way that they're playing, how they're going about their business. So they're doing everything right, the Warriors.
2: All right, just before we set the scene at Canberra Stadium, around the grounds, NRLW, 3.5 to go. Still Cronulla Sutherland 22, leading Canberra 10. New South Wales Cup at the moment, the Warriors are leading Canterbury Bankstown by 18 points to 6. In the Jersey flag, Canterbury 56 defeated the Warriors 10. Sydney Roosters 46 defeated Newcastle 28. South Sydney 44 beat Melbourne 22. And in the second half, the West Tigers 34 leading Canberra 26. That's the New South Wales under-21s competition. We've got in the AFL, it's halftime in game one today. Carlton is in front of Gold Coast, 49-46. And one game in the New South Wales Women's Rugby League completed, with Mounties defeating South Sydney 10-8. We'll get to your text in a moment, 0467 920 222. Let's go around the grounds. Zane Bojack has made his way from Brizzy to Canberra for the Raiders and the West Tigers. He'll be calling it with Alan Tung, and they're in position right now in the penthouse suite at Canberra Stadium. Hello, Zano.
5: Hello, Andrew. Look, I've got to say, even this wimpish North Queenslander can't complain about the conditions here at Canberra Stadium. Blue skies overhead, temperature about 15 degrees. It is absolutely magnificent. Just like the Raiders have been the last 3 weeks, including the 34-24 victory over South. It's a fast track, just like last week was. And look, they have suffered their share of injuries and misfortune once again. Not only did they lose Hudson Young last week during the match with an Achilles, but now Noah Martin's gone down this week at training with a quad. So it's a whole completely different second row. Zach Hosking moves from lock into the back row. Adam Mariotta joins him in jersey 14. Englishman Morgan Smithies wears the 13. Tommy Starling is back in the hooker position because Owen Paddy is out suspended. Jaden Brayley back into the side of the six-man bench, with Seb Chris, youngster Venner Patuki-Case, and of course English international Matty Nicholson, named for the first time this year after off-season shoulder surgery. I said it's blue skies here in Canberra. There's nothing but grey skies over Concord at the moment. Tiger Town is in a lot of pain, and they come here off a 5-game losing streak, including that 32-0 flogging by the Bulldogs. But it's just part of the crisis that's been going on at Concord. As you've been talking about over the last couple of days, Adam Dewey got his high tackle charge downgraded to the judiciary and then told coach Benji Marshall he wouldn't play this weekend. That does allow, though, young Queensland debutant Javon Andrews to make his debut in the halfback spot. He's got the most try assists with 23 in the New South Wales Cup. He was the man of the match in last year's under-19s Origin game. There's a lot of excitement for the Black and Golds about that, despite what's been going on this week. Latu Fainu, as we know, is out suspended. Jarrell Skelton and Hamasi Malkasini were dropped. And then you've got, just like the Raiders losing a player, Jock Madden was injured during the week, and so Heath Mason's come into the six-man squad in jersey 23. They had to get an NRL exemption for that, the Tigers. But they do welcome back Patrick Herbert from a shoulder injury. He's been out for 5 weeks. Bunty Afoa's back from suspension. Junior Tupou starts on the wing for the first time since his mid-season move from the Roosters, and Tino Tavana's on the other wing for the first time since round 18. And you mentioned Alan Tung, the great man, one of my favourite players of all time. I get to commentate alongside him, which I'm really pleased about. And Tungy, let's just talk about the Tigers to start with. How do you block out all of this noise and conjecture that's been going on at Concord and come here and try and win a game of football when they can't afford to lose a match for the rest of the season?
6: Yeah, well, first and foremost, great to be able to be alongside you here this afternoon, Zany. As you mentioned, great conditions. Yeah, for the Tigers, it can go one or two ways, and often it can galvanise a team and they can come together, bunker down and have that sort of mentality of just, you know, blocking it all out and coming together. I think that's going to be very hard for the Tigers. But in saying that, you know, the Javon Andrews that you've mentioned there, there's some, you know, really special qualities to this player. And unearthed here today, it's going to be a huge occasion for him to be able to do it. The Tigers are really going to need some of their big players to step up. Buller, I think Koriasau, he started on the bench there last week and needed to get on earlier than he did, I know, just coming from that injury. But, you know, those guys will really need to step up. Alex Twell, no doubt, will do a great job. But Terrell May, they really need to lay a good platform and get into some rhythm here. It'll be a big week for Benji Marshall to really, you know, get this side focused on a Raiders whose season is still alive. And as you mentioned, a couple of those players out with injury are certainly tough. But I tell you what, the Tigers, it's been a hell of a week for them. It'd be great to see how they respond.
5: Full-time here in the NRLW, the Sharks 22 got their first win of the season, Andrew. They've defeated the Raiders 22-10. And just before we go back, Tungy, I need to ask you about the fact that, would you believe it, the Tigers haven't won here since 2018. It's tough to come here and get a win against the side that you can't beat here when you've had the week that you've had. Do you think sometimes having that little distraction perhaps, you know, helps galvanise the team? It's as funny enough as it is, talk about standards and Benji Marshall and crisis meetings. Do you think sometimes the football's the nice distraction?
6: Well, yeah, that's right. I tell you what, one thing, it's only me personally, but if I'm his teammate there, I'm absolutely filthy that Dewey's not playing, that he's put his hand up to sit out. But, you know, strange things happen. The Tigers, well, no doubt, their season is still got a slight pulse as well, so they've got to play for everything. Great conditions here, so I think we're going to see plenty of points.
5: Well, I know, Andrew, that you're the A-team along with Louis, but Tungy, James Sullivan and I are the ACT team back here just before 3 o'clock with Jared Cole, the referee, and Chris Butler in the bunker.
7: Geez, you've just upset Michael Carrianis there.
4: Could be dramas, eh?
7: Wow.
4: New media feud.
7: That could be regime changing. All right, thank you, Zeno. Thank you, Tungy. Looking forward to that. That is so interesting for many reasons. Canberra against the West Tigers, as Zane mentioned. The Sharks beat Canberra in the NRLW 22-10. Before we get into last night's games, on the text line, 0467 920 222. Looking forward to the Cowboys heading out to Canberra Stadium. What's a cracking afternoon. Thank you, Molly. Enjoy it down there. Andrew and team, I'm interested to know your thoughts on some of the goal line dropouts that Nathan Cleary has been using over the last 6 weeks. They look to me as though they are grubber kicks with him contacting the ball prior to the ball contacting the ground, as you'd see for a drop kick. While it's a skill to do these grubbers, I would have thought they don't constitute a drop kick within the laws of the game. No, they don't, Scott. You're not allowed to punt the ball. But I don't believe he's doing that. I believe the ball is touching the ground first.
4: Yeah, I'm with you.
7: He's mastered that.
3: And it looks like a drop kick.
7: Yeah.
3: If it looked like a grubber, I could understand it. But it actually looks like a drop kick.
7: Yeah, I don't know that he's doing anything wrong there. But we'll keep a close eye out, Scott. Enjoy calling today, Andrew, MC and Luke from Jodes in Mackay. Thank you, Jody. Good luck to your Cowboys tonight. Just arriving at Canberra Stadium on a West Tigers supporter bus. Not sure about my sanity or mental health. God help us. From Keith, Bay 3, Row E, Seat 6 at Leichhardt Oval. Good on you, Keith. Hi, Andrew, Louie and Giggles. A word of caution for Giggles. Louie has been behaving lately, so look out today. Have a great call, guys. Craig from Foster.
3: Good observation too, Craig.
7: You have been very well behaved.
4: Me too.
7: Do you know who hasn't been? You,
3: John.
7: Carianis.
4: Oh. What do you mean?
7: You've become an absolute punish.
3: Yeah, he's sort of taken over my sort of role.
7: No. See, you are annoying as all hell, but you're very, very clever at it. So you get admiration for most of what you do. You are just a punish.
4: Your phone ringing last week wasn't amusing or clever.
7: It was amusing the first time I got someone to ring, but about the eighth person, it got a bit much. And then when I get to the airport and I'm pulling out paper plates and all sorts of other crap from my bag before I take it through security. Ben says, I think the Raiders' finals hopes have gone. Losing both starting back rowers in the past week will really hurt them. Happy Saturday, Andrew, Luke, Michael. Nice to hear you three today. Have fun commentating. Also support this soccer team. They have a derby tonight. Have fun, boys. Oh, I don't know whether I can get that photo, Dion, large enough to work out exactly which team you're following. But thank you, as always. Rooster Felix here. What is going wrong at the Roosters? Yes, they're winning, but really struggling to score against undermanned lower-order clubs like the Storm and Knights. It's a worry. Am I missing something? We'll get into that shortly, Rooster Felix, to see what Louis and MC think about the Roosters. And this text... Is anyone seeing my text on this number? Yes, we are. I think actually that listener's trying to be contact with Ryan HG. Afternoon, fellas. I'd be walking around today so carefully if my name was Dylan. Two Dylans went down last night. Everything comes in threes. Lowell's up the green machine. Ruben from Brizzy. All right, well, let's get into those games last night. And firstly, the one Lou and I were at. It was a win for the Roosters. Newcastle really fought hard. But the Roosters won 23 points to 22. Now, there were four players placed on report during the course of that game. The only charges to come out of it are the Butcher boys. Egan Butcher, a fine for a high tackle on Manu Leilua, Francis Manu Leilua, and Nat Butcher fined for a high tackle that went right across the bridge of Tyson Frizzell's nose. They've both been charged. Victor Radley was on report for a crusher. He's sweet. And so too Matt Croker, who was reported for dangerous contact early in the second half. Terrific crowd at Hunter Stadium, 21,313. 23-22 to the Roosters, and they won it with a 78th-minute field goal. It comes away now for Tedesco. Stepping run, court, 12 out from the line. Last play, it comes away for the field goal attempt by Daly Cherry Evans, straight between the posts, and it is on the last, and Phoenix Cross Lanzera with a kick over the dead ball line may well cost them the game. Field goal to Daly Cherry Evans. It's almost boring. Daly Cherry Evans, his ability to do that over such a long period of time. He's the master at winning those sorts of games, Louis, whereas Newcastle, while their effort was superb, you know, a missed pretty easy penalty goal, Phoenix Crossland kicking it over the dead ball line, and that field goal came on the seventh tackle of that extended set. As a result, the Roosters just managed to take advantage in the end.
3: Yeah, absolutely. Look, it was a good game of football. I really liked the way that it was played. One of my favourite players, I'm going to say at the moment, is I really liked him last night. He got a lot of attention from me. I can't wait to see how his career is going to unfold. But Francis Manu Leilua, I think he's outstanding. He's a great defender. He's got big hits in him. He runs a beautiful line. He's got good fitness in his legs. He does a lot of double effort. So I think he's got a massive career in that back row. I think he's going to be outstanding. But the game was, really, really good. Fought the Roosters for a lot at the Newcastle Knights. They scrambled well. The same with the Knights. They threw a lot at the Roosters. They had to turn them away. But really, it was just the clutch moments that Newcastle couldn't get done. But they didn't have Callum Ponga out there. Got pulled out late, obviously. No Dylan Brown towards the end, which is a huge loss. And then, obviously, Dylan Lucas, massive one. So that definitely hurts their causes. But when you've got someone like Daly Cherry Evans, also Sam Walker, you just know how to execute those little fine parts of the game. They got that seven-tackle reset, and you could just see straight across the park, everyone go, okay, we know what we're doing. We're going to lay the left side of the post so we can set Daly up for that right foot to get
7: the field off. They had one goal the whole way, didn't they?
3: They got it perfectly. One goal, straight down to the right position of the field. They had three different options where they, if he got rushed, Daly could throw it back to Sam Walker, and he nailed it. So, well executed, outstanding game, and a really good win there for the Roosters.
7: Yeah, MC, what do you make? We just had a concerned Rooster fan talking about that they're winning, but they're not playing overly well. How do you see their form at the moment?
4: Yeah, probably as described
7: better than
4: by
7: yours.
4: Probably as described by the text messenger, where they're winning. They haven't been great, but you know, you want to see them click into gear soon, where, you know, 5-6 weeks out from the final. So you want to see them put some sides away. And we saw what the adversity Newcastle went through. You would have thought that they would have been able to do that last night. So that's my only concern. But they're sitting in the top two.
8: Yeah.
4: So they've got all the hallmarks of a side that can really cause some damage to this competition, but they need to find that extra gear.
8: Yeah, I'd have been more worried with their performance, honestly, against Melbourne the week before, when Melbourne just looked so impotent in attack with the amount of players out they had, and they really struggled to get over the line there. But, you know, winning form's good form, isn't it? As you say, no matter what happens with the Warriors today, they're in the top three and top four heading in the last 7 weeks.
3: There's another thing too, though. Like, the Roosters are flying under the radar, yeah? They're playing good football and they're winning. But every team that plays against them, they're up for it. Every time they come up against the Roosters, they're going. They're up for the game. So I do believe that the Roosters know that they're going to make the semis. They're pretty confident they're going to stay in that top four. And I reckon they're sort of looking a little bit towards the semi-finals, and they just want to get the big games on. That's how I look at the Roosters at the moment.
8: On the text line, 0467 920 222. G'day, Andrew. It's payback for the Pest Brothers shenanigans last Saturday. I think you should replay that famous clip of MC's mispronunciation from the sidelines. I never get sick of that. And for Louis, how about you ask him what the correct phrase is, to nip it in the bud or nip it in the butt? Also, keep saying that's the grouse to get on both their nerves. Love your work, Andrew. I've got your back. Run at me, Louis. ABC Sports, Sydney.
3: I like nip it in the butt.
8: Well, yes, I know you do.
4: Milo's an avid listener.
8: Yes, Milo is. He's becoming one of my favourites.
3: I know it's nipping.
4: Don't text
3: funny,
4: him yet, Milo.
3: But I know what it is. But I like my version better.
8: I don't want to ask why. All right. The ABC Player of the Year points last night. 3 to James Tedesco, who scored 3 tries. 2 to the player Louis mentioned, second rower from Newcastle, Francis Manulelua. And 1 point to Roosters hooker, Reece Robson. Now, here at Stadium Australia last night, it was a really touch-and-go affair, and we're going to speak shortly to Campbell Graham. But Alex Johnston, the king of this place, he scored again.
9: White and back to Ward. Oh, Schiffman was defence with me again here. Walker off to Seagold, off to Johnston. He catches, runs, takes on Furlongo, and he can score the try in that very same part where Seagold was denied only moments ago.
8: And I think they crossed to Michael Carrianis straight after the try.
10: Touchline, Michael Carrianis.
4: Yeah, what do you boys...
10: nice one. That's Michael Carrianis on the touchline.
8: No, it would have been better than that slightly last time.
3: But let's do that again.
8: Player of the Year points last night, 3 to Michael Carrianis. No, 3 to Matt Dufty, the Rabbitohs fullback, who ran for 304 metres. 2 to Melbourne fullback, Suafea Longo, who ran for 288 metres. And 1 point to Stefano Utoikamanu, the Melbourne front rower. Oren Keeley unlucky to miss out, 177 metres and 38 tackles. 3 offloads for Oren Keeley, very good mid-season pickup for the Melbourne Storm. You were here, Michael. It looked like early, and we're going to speak to Campbell Graham in a tick, but it looked like the Rabbitohs were going to blow them away early. Melbourne did well to hang in it and nearly win.
4: Yeah, it was a really weird game because it was played in stages. Momentum bursts were short, but they were comprehensive for each side. And South Sydney started amazingly well and came with an intent, but every time Melbourne got the ball, South Sydney just looked flimsy, particularly in the middle of the field. They always looked like they were hanging on, and you know, the Melbourne controlled the ruck so well because they found their front a lot easier, and South Sydney were just on the retreat consistently. That's why they were falling off tackles. Suafea Longo and Stefano Utoikamanu, I know how they gave him 1 and 2 points respectively. They were the two best players on the field.
8: Yeah, right.
4: Easily the best players on the field. Matt Dufty had some really good moments defensively as well. Like, he's, I know you're a big Jai Gray fan, but Dufty was sensational.
8: He's about their best player and he can't get on the field. I still don't get it.
4: Dufty's been really good.
8: I'm not arguing. That's nothing against Matt Dufty, but Jai Gray is their best player and he can't get a run. It's 2 games in a row he hasn't got 1 minute. No wonder why they're either losing or barely winning. Seriously.
4: That's the reason. But
8: well, it's got to be one of them. How can you leave your best player out?
4: They've just got no forwards. Their forwards are flimsy, and then, you know, Cody Walker still made a couple of errors at times, and then Suafea Longo made a pivotal mistake where the ball he made a play on the sideline, and the ball, he just got confused. Like, it was nowhere near a 40-20. It was a little bit of a nothing kick from Cody Walker. It was a bit of a energy saver kick to try and get the ball out and reset defensively, and he just made this play at the ball. And then from there, Ashton Wars throws a beautiful pass for Campbell Graham to score. And look, South Sydney deserved the win, but Melbourne, it's season done and dusted now for the Storm.
8: Yeah, as I say, Campbell Graham's about to join us so we can talk more about South, Louis. But Melbourne, again, it seems like when you're doing it tough with getting your full complement of players on the field, they did have Jerome Hughes back last night, that you lose games like that, a bit like Newcastle in the first game last night. Because their effort's been there and they've been in a position to win these games, but the fact they keep losing these narrow games, you know, I agree with Michael, they're done.
3: Yeah, absolutely. Look, I feel when they went on that 7-game losing streak, which we haven't seen from a Melbourne Storm side for ever. I sort of felt that they were done. But I reckon it sort of gave them a little bit of a confidence, whatever that is. They've pulled their confidence back from that 7-game losing streak. And I just don't feel like they've got it back. They haven't got their mojo back. And I'm not worried. I do believe they do get it back. I think with the players they've got there going there next year, with obviously the injuries that the boys could be coming back from, they'll be back up there at the top end of the ladder next year. But I just feel like their confidence is shot and they need all their players and all their leaders out in the field to get it back.
8: And on a horrible night for injuries, Dylan Lucas broke an ankle and he's having surgery today. Dylan Brown confirmed ACL, gone for the year and into next year. Dylan Brown, that's a shocking blow for Newcastle. And Harry Grant, hamstring injury, we're told, back in round 25. All right, well, let's catch up with Campbell Graham. He's next right here on NRL Saturday on ABC Sport.
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8: Well, the South Sydney Rabbitohs needed some late magic to defeat Melbourne at this very ground last night. 28 points to 26. And two tries, including the match winner, was scored by Rabbitohs winger Campbell Graham.
9: Meter out, he'll play it now on the last for South. A burrow from dummy half, and Campbell Graham has scored the try. And South make Melbourne pay with that first penalty. They keep possession from that very first set of the game. And Campbell stretch Graham does stretch and score the try. 5 minutes left. South down by two. Comes through hands. LeBlanc to Walker, and now Ward passes across the top here for Campbell Graham. There was a perfect Harbour Bridge ball. And Campbell Graham made it even better by scoring the try. Well done, Ashton Ward. Graham puts South back in front with his second try tonight.
8: The Rabbitohs won 28-26, and big stretch Campbell Graham's on the line. Campbell, how are you going?
15: Yeah, good, thanks. Thanks for having me.
8: No, our pleasure as always. You scored very early in the piece. A couple of early tries, actually, for South. So it looked like you might be in for a hell of a night, but gee, they made you fight hard for it, didn't they?
15: Yeah, they did. We spoke about through the week how we wanted to start fast, because obviously the week before against Canberra, we missed the jump there and probably lost the game in the first half an hour, really. So that was a big focus for us going into last night, was how we started. And I thought we nailed that and then probably went away from it a bit. The whole game kind of was ebbs and flows of momentum. The score obviously changed a bunch of times, but super proud of how we stuck at it and came away with the win.
8: What's your theory, Campbell? Because the first, couple of months of the year with excessive set restarts and penalties and all of that, we're getting a lot of blowouts, a lot of really high scores. All of a sudden now, every game's, you know, 1 or 2 points. We were in Newcastle last night. It was a one-point game there, two-point game here. We're seeing a lot of that now. What's changed?
15: I feel like there's not as many six-to-goes being blown or given, which has kind of allowed both teams to find their groove a bit more, and kind of natural momentum shifts happen throughout the game. So that's kind of how it feels out there. I don't know if that's actually happening or not, but I remember early on in the year, it felt like there was, you know, big periods where teams were getting six to goes, and, it was really hard to kind of defend those periods. But I also think, you know, back end of the season, teams are probably more, you know, more used to that kind of flow and I suppose back-to-back sets of defending. So I think there are probably a couple of factors that contribute to that.
3: Kim, was there stages where you were getting frustrated with the six agains and not knowing what they were for? Or were you pretty happy with the way that was just flowing back then?
15: It was nice when you're on the receiving end of them, but it was kind of frustrating at times when you know, it felt like for the slightest infringement, you know, you were getting pinned. So you know, and also with that, I felt like it was hard to kind of find consistency with it all. You know, I'm quite happy with how the last few weeks have been officiated. I feel like it's felt a lot more natural.
3: Mate, I thought Matt Dufty was great for you guys last night. His ball skills have been outstanding. But where does Jai Gray fit in? How do you have both of these guys on the field at the same time?
15: Yeah, it's a hard one, eh? You know, they're both pretty similar players. Both add enormously to our team. And, it's a tricky one because, you know, Jai's probably been one of our best, if not our best, over the last couple of seasons. We love what he brings, but you know, Duffo's taken every opportunity he's had in our team as well with both hands. So, it's, to be honest, I've kind of scratched my head as well trying to figure out how it works out. You know, I suppose it's a good problem to have. You'd like to see them both out there playing. I don't know what that would look like, but, I'm not sure, to be honest. I don't know, but I do know that they both deserve a spot in the starting NRL team.
4: Campbell, what about the evolution of Ashton Ward this year through that beautiful pass for you to score that try in the corner to give you guys that win late in yesterday's game? But what about his game that you're liking at the moment?
15: Just his composure. You know, it feels like ever since his debut, really, he's felt like he's played 100 games. It's the way he carries himself at training and on the field. You know, even when things go wrong or, you know, we're under the pump, he's always got a cool head. He's great communicator, directing traffic, and you can't really ask much more from Wardy so far and what he's been able to deliver for us.
4: Year after year, you guys just seem to have one of the highest casualty rates going around. Obviously, you've had your fair share of bad luck. Have you guys spoken about it as a club or a team trying to get to the bottom of these injuries?
15: Oh, obviously, you know, it's kind of the elephant in the room at our club. Is no kind of shying away from the fact that, you know, there seems to be a trend. In saying that, you know, I've got full faith in our medical staff and physio team. They do all the extra hours and, you know, I know they're more invested in fixing it up than anyone else. So, you know, we're doing all the little things right at training preparation and, you know, our rehab and prehab and all those kind of things, just ticking all the boxes there. And, you know, footy's a contact sport and it puts your body under a lot of pressure. So, you know, I think sometimes, you know, it's just the toll, you know, of the load that we have to put ourselves through as footy players. But, you know, I think the good thing as well, the silver lining with the last couple of years that we've had is that, you know, I suppose we're pretty battle-hardened in that sense that boys who have, you know, had to fill in, you know, they've had a fair run now. They've had a good couple of years of experience to come in and fill those spots.
3: Campbell, do me a favour, mate. Take me into the sheds at training during the week and tell me who the biggest pest is. I've got to put up a pest here in Michael Carianist every day. Who's the biggest pest and the funniest bloke on your side there at the moment?
15: Probably Jai Gray can be pretty annoying. He's very loud and, he's always singing and dancing around. But I quite enjoy that energy, to be honest. But I know he pisses a few other boys off. Him and Cody Walker still does some pretty annoying things. He nips the back of your forearms and stuff like that. It really gets under your skin.
3: Well, there was one night I actually just popped up on my phone. I was watching it, and you had, I think it was Cody Walker was sitting on a chair, and you all were trying to make funny voices. He had to pick who it was talking. That was brilliant. Do you do that type of stuff all the time?
15: That's more the content stuff, to be honest. There's so much content for social media and stuff now. They come up with these pretty funny, cool concepts for us to roll with. So, I'd have to give credit to our content staff for that one.
8: Because the pesty stuff you're talking about, Campbell, honestly, that's like 2 out of 10 compared to you, Louis.
3: Are you cracking them?
4: Oh, no, Louis. What are you talking about?
8: You are 18,000 times worse than any of that stuff.
3: Please. I reckon Campbell's been nice. Because I know what it's like. Tell us some real crazy, like...
8: Oh, here we are. Why don't you tell Campbell some crazy stuff you even do up here now? You've been retired since 2018.
3: No, we're here to talk about Campbell. But anyway, so well played last night, mate.
8: Oh, wow. You're getting the wind-up now from Louis. Campbell, well done. 28-26 over Melbourne. And, gee, big game next Sunday too, right, against the Sharkies at Shark Park.
15: Yeah, mate, looking forward to that one. Should be good.
8: Yeah, good. Campbell, thanks so much for joining us. Well done last night.
15: Cheers. Thanks, guys. Thank you.
8: Our pleasure. South Sydney winger Campbell Stretch Graham. Around the grounds in the NRLW full-time at Canberra Stadium. Cronulla Sutherland 22 defeated Canberra 10 in the New South Wales Women's Rugby League. West Tigers have beaten the Sharks by 28 points to 10. In the first half, Newcastle 10 leading Central Coast 4. In the New South Wales Cup, Warriors 28 leading Canterbury Bankstown 16 in the second half, while in the first half at Redfern Oval, Melbourne Storm 6 leading South Sydney 0. Jersey Flegg full time, West 34 beat Canberra 26, South 44 beat Melbourne 22, Sydney Roosters 46 beat Newcastle 28, and the Bulldogs 56 defeated the Warriors 10. And in the AFL, the third quarter, Gold Coast Suns leading Carlton by 58-50. You're with Luke Lewis, Michael Carianis, I'm Andrew Moore on NRL Saturday, and we've got MC's Hammer Time to come. On the text line, 0467 920 222, with Nathan Cleary, will Nathan Cleary seriously consider going to the Warriors? Asked Lee, and I was going to bring that up. There's a story, MC, in your paper today about Nathan Cleary, and he's talking about his reluctance to go to the Warriors, even though he grew up a fan of the club, if he does decide to leave Penrith for 2028 and beyond, because he doesn't want to get in the way pathways of his 21-year-old brother Jet, who's at the Warriors.
4: Yeah, and that's fair enough. I'm not sure if that was ever a reality, the Warriors, or like a bit of a pipe dream. But I'd look, if he does leave Penrith, you'd have to assume PNG would be in the box seat.
8: Yeah.
3: If I was the Warriors and I wanted him, I'd say, well, man, I'm going to play Jet at 5'8".
4: Correct.
8: Yeah, that would be a big selling point, wouldn't it? Mm. Big selling point. But where's your gut out? Like he says, I've got no idea, at least publicly saying, I don't know what I'm going to do, whether I'm going to test the free agent market from November 1 or not. He's contracted at Penrith till the end of next year. What's your gut tell you, Louis, about what Nathan Cleary might do?
3: Oh, look, I think the world's his oyster, but I feel like Nathan Cleary is Penrith. You say Nathan Cleary, first thing you think of is Penrith.
8: Yeah. Does it change things that his old man's leaving at the end of next year or not?
3: I don't think so, because I don't think he's actually leaving. He's still staying at the club. He's still doing a leadership role. He's still going to continue to build that culture that they've built out there at Penrith. They've done such a great job. I think Ivan was sincere in what he came out and said, that he just wants a change. He wants to do something different. He wants to enjoy sitting back and watching his sons play football and sort of be around the family a bit more. It's a big commitment, right? So I really believe what he's saying there. He'll still add a lot of value. I can't see him leaving unless it comes down to setting himself up for life, which I think he's going to be fine anyway, but with money. But I think that the next decision Nathan will either be, if it's going to play NRL, he stays at Penrith personally. I think if he's going to go overseas and test himself and try something totally different, I could see that happening.
4: I agree with Louis. I think Penrith have basically said, well, if you want to be the highest paid player in the competition or you want X amount, we'll give you X amount. But you have to know that's going to impact who you play alongside. You know, do you want to win premierships and chase titles and you're still going to be well paid? Or if you want to earn $2 million a season, Penrith will give it to him, right? So it's going to be interesting. I, like Louis and Penrith, are very confident that he will stay. I think if he does stay in the NRL, he will stay with Penrith. I don't get the sense it will be a long-term deal. I don't think we'll get a 7-year deal and he, sets...
8: Well, he's 28 now, so he'll be 30 when he starts whatever the new deal is.
4: Yeah, I just feel like it might be a short term, say a 2-year extension or something like that.
8: Okay, so then the speculation would go again 2 years from now. Yeah, I hope he stays exactly.
4: That's no mail, though. That's just, where he's at in his life and personal life and things like that.
8: Well, we'll try and get an update next Saturday in Mudgee with Matt Cameron, the Penrith CEO. MC's Hammer Time in just a moment or two. G'day, boys. You guys, without doubt, the best NRL broadcast team. I'd like your opinion on the Roosters. I can't see them competing with either Penrith or the Warriors, says the Chief. Well, the Panthers beat the Roosters for fun, have done for years. I think they can certainly challenge the Warriors, but I don't think they challenge Penrith. I don't think Penrith worry about the Roosters.
3: No, I don't think Penrith worry about anyone. We're just talking about out the back. We're just saying Penrith are playing within their means at the moment. They really are. They're a great side. They know what they need to do. Yeah, they're not playing their best 80 minutes. Then they've got little glimpses in them at the moment. They're having a couple little misses, but out on the edges, and things aren't flowing the way they want it to flow. But there is a little of an Origin hangover there at the moment. There is also knowing that they've got big games coming up. There's a whole mixture of things going on, and they're just ticking boxes at the moment. It's literally like going to the gym, and you go, you know, I'm not feeling up to it today, but I just got to get a little tick, make sure I get the work done. That's what they're doing. I'm telling you, when it comes to the back end, I'd hate to be playing Penrith in round one of semi-final football.
7: Afternoon legends, I've got a spanner, and I'm going to throw it. I love that sort of talk. Exclusive prediction. Someone parting the seas again. Dewey's employment untenable. Come Monday morning, they'll mutually part ways. Tigers halves 2027, Javon Andrews and Josh Schuster, ? Says Grimesy. Well, Javon Andrews, we haven't even seen him play yet, so let's hope. I mean, he's been through a hell of a lot with neck injuries and everything, so we can only wish him well. And none of this discussion is about Javon Andrews. Josh Schuster, well, who would know? He's got a lot to prove, but they're so big on Latu final, we don't really know whether he's a quality NRL player yet.
4: And they've got Jake Avarello signed as well as a potential 5/8 option for him next year. So they do have the players there, but yeah, it's going to be interesting to see what happens when it comes to a head on Monday.
3: I just find it why it's always the West Tigers that have always got drama.
7: Mm. No matter who's anywhere. But, you know, the mail is that come Monday, is Adam Dewey's time at the West Tigers may come to an end, and that'll be inspired by Adam Dewey, not from the West Tigers.
3: And yeah, the other thing is too, I don't think it's just going to be Adam Dewey. I really don't. I think it's going to be a lot more.
7: Yeah, well, there's so much. I mean, it's almost deafening, the talk about Benji Marshall and whether his position is the one that should be untenable at the West Tigers. Maury, g'day, guys. Have a great call. And what's happened to the sausage rolls and pies in the pockets, Louis? Mark from the Central Coast.
3: Well,
7: remember that day you really tried to help Gibbsy out?
3: I really tried to. Gibbsy thought I was picking on him. I was actually really trying to give him food on the sideline because I know they don't get ink down there. Mm. So I thought I'd throw a couple of sausage rolls, some pies, some little bit of sauce in the other pocket.
7: And stat sheets and notes. Everything. Putting in pockets.
3: I put some nuts and seeds in there. But he didn't appreciate it.
7: Do you guys think Dogs will upset the Waz? Asked Francis. I do not. I think the Warriors will beat Canterbury. But
3: concur.
4: But close. I'm tipping the Warriors.
7: Oh, okay. I thought you.
4: But I think it'll be close.
7: Hey, Andrew, listening to call while walking the streets of Paris, still buzzing from the Bunnies win yesterday from Redfern Hammer. Good on you, Redfern Hammer. Yeah, well done to your South Sydney team, and thank you for listening in that beautiful part of the world. All right, speaking of beautiful, it is time for MC's Hammer Time.
16: You can't touch this.
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17: Here's Michael Carayannis with MC's
16: Hammer Time.
7: Did you think I was going to forget again?
4: Yes.
7: You did?
4: Yeah.
7: Never going to happen, Michael, because you have promised me the best one yet.
4: I haven't said that.
7: So what have you got?
4: A bit of injury news. You've obviously recapped the big ones in terms of Dylan Lucas, Dylan Brown, Harry Grant. Well, Daniel Tupou also dislocated his shoulder yesterday. Speaking to Roosters officials this morning, they're given that it's his last season and they're so close to the finals, they're going to try and rehab it to strengthen it back up, and you know, which will mean he'll miss about 4 weeks of action in the hope. But it's a ticking time bomb, right? Like he's going to need that shoulder reconstruction at some point, but they hope they can get him through in about a month's time, nurse him through it, and then play the finals.
3: Is he retiring?
4: No, he's off contract.
3: He's off contract.
4: He's off contract, and there were suggestions he was going to go overseas. So this could be his last throw of the dice in the NRL. So they're going to do everything to try and get him back.
3: I hope he gets on the field. I want to see him break the 200.
7: Yeah, he's what, 195 now.
4: It's going to be tough now, Louis, I think, for him to do that, given that he'll miss at least a month. And just on the Roosters, Lindsay Collins been out with concussion. He'll probably miss. He's showing no symptoms or anything like that. They're just being cautious with him. He'll probably miss one more game before he's back.
7: We should just reiterate too. So Dylan Brown, it is ACL.
4: Yes.
7: So he's done, and Gibbsy was told almost as soon as he left the field, that's what Newcastle was worried about. And Dylan Lucas suffered that broken ankle and dislocated. Oh, and the distress shown on the face of Bradman Best, who was first to him, I still can't believe how quickly the brilliant medical staff and the trainers got together to get him on the Medicab and off the field.
3: Well, people were saying to me, did you see us? I was up there calling the game. It happened so quick, we couldn't really see what was going on. And they were going, mate, it was like 90 degrees.
4: Surgery today for Dylan Lucas.
7: Yeah.
4: A 3 to 4 month recovery for him. He would have been a smoky for the Kangaroos in the back end of the year. So his World Cup's over. So is Dylan Brown's World Cup over. And Dylan Brown, a couple of years ago, in 2024 at Parramatta, he had that partial rupture of his ACL, which hadn't really heard. So he's obviously had that issue in his knee, fully ruptured it yesterday.
7: All right. What else?
4: Bit of signing news. Peter Bedell is reporting that Sam Walker's open to a 10-year contract with the Roosters amid revelations that the Roosters are going to offer him a $1.35 million season contract.
7: Can you just repeat all that again?
4: A 10-year deal is what they're asking for. I don't think it's going to end up being 10 years, but around that $1.35 million mark a season.
7: So he's off contract at the end of next year?
4: At the end of next year. So he's a November 1 guy.
3: That's not too bad a deal, I don't believe.
7: Yeah. How old is he? 23? Something like that.
4: Yeah, something like that.
7: Yeah.
3: 7 years.
7: 7 years would seem more palatable.
4: 24, Sam Walker.
7: So he's then still 31. He could still potentially sign, you know, another good yearly deal after that. All right, and finally?
4: PNG Chiefs have got a few visitors in town today in Port Moresby. Zach Lomax, Anthony Seibold were on a flight from Port Moresby, from Sydney to Port Moresby this morning. Anthony Seibold will be Willie Peters' assistant coach next year. And Zach Lomax, that deal's done, all but done. He just needs to get through this visit, or if all goes well, he'll be a Chief in 2028.
7: What about Joey Manu?
4: Not sure about Joey Manu. Joey Manu, there's a contract offer out for Joey Manu.
7: He's been over there, though.
4: He's been over and back, yeah. So he got back on Monday or Tuesday, having spent a few days in Port Moresby. He's got a contract offer out to him that he's yet to take up, whereas Zach Lomax has all but agreed to the deal, right?
7: And that's the other one we mentioned on Thursday, Cam Munster.
4: Cam Munster, he's not going to Port Moresby. So Cam Munster could have been on the same flight today with Seibold and Zach Lomax, but he hasn't travelled to Port Moresby, so I think he's a little bit further down the track. Like, in terms of a decision for Cam Munster to go to Port Moresby won't happen until, or to PNG won't happen until post November 1 to see what the market's like. If Sam Walker re-signs, if Nathan Cleary re-signs, if a couple of these others re-sign at their current clubs before November 1, that will open the door up for Cam Munster.
7: All right, that's MC's Hammer Time for this Saturday. 90 seconds away from going to Canberra Stadium. Canberra against the West Tigers, 0467 920 222. Thanks for playing that clip, Andrew. I'm shopping and was literally rolling on the floor laughing at MC's. And yes, as MC said, I'm an avid listener. Oh, that's Milo. Thank you again, mate. Still hiking the Hasten Trail, only 500 k's to go until I finish. Thanks again for the coverage and go the Broncos, says Jeff. I hope you're well, Jeff. 0467 920 222. And Angus in Canberra says, hey, gents of the cars, all charged up for the trip to Mudgee, who adds up the milk. Yes, you, me, Michael, that is, and me and Matt Elliott off to Mudgee next Saturday. I can't wait for that annual pilgrimage.
4: Yes.
7: Is your car ready to go?
4: Hope so.
7: Don't ruin it beforehand.
4: Hope so.
7: We all do. All right, we do have footy action coming up around the grounds just before we go to Zeno in the New South Wales Cup. Warriors 34 now, leading Canterbury Bankstown 16, 34-16. Melbourne 6, leading South Sydney 4. And in the AFL third quarter, Carlton 68 in front of Gold Coast 58. First half of the New South Wales Women's Rugby League, Newcastle 10, Central Coast 4. All right, quick tip, MC Canberra and the West Tigers.
4: Yeah, Canberra by plenty.
7: And what did you say earlier?
3: 72-0.
7: 72-0.
4: I'm not saying that much. But...
7: no, but Louis is.
3: I'm just saying because I look at
7: he's doubling down.
3: Look at Dendog's face in the background. Oh, he's loving it.
7: He loves it. All right, we'll get out of here and check in at halftime. Zane Bojack, good afternoon.
16: Thank you, Andrew. What a magnificent afternoon it is here at Canberra Stadium. The nation's capital is resplendent with blue skies and absolutely perfect weather. It's a fast track and I can't wait for a great game of football between the 12th ranked Raiders. They have won 3 in a row, including last week against South Sydney at this time slot. 34 points to 24, while the West Tigers, it's been a horror week for them and it hasn't been any better in terms of the results. They've lost 5 in a row. They're 14th. If they want to do anything this season, they need to win and keep winning, and they need to do it tonight or this afternoon here in Canberra, particularly considering their record here is pretty poor. They haven't won since 2018, but they do have some glimmer of hope in their debutant halfback in Javon Andrews. Looking forward to his performance. As I mentioned earlier, they're basically the side that was named by Benji Marshall earlier this week, except for Jock Madden, who got injured at training. Heath Mason coming onto the bench, and he'll be wearing jersey 23. Whereas for the Canberra Raiders, the first 11 names are the same, but then you have to scratch Noah Martin, who suffered a quad injury this week to part of the Achilles that Hudson Young suffered last week. That means that Adam Arriotta comes into the back row in jersey 15. Morgan Smithies is the lock this week. And then on the bench, it's Brayley, Papali'i, Laurie, Matty Nicholson, Seb Chris, and Vena Patuki-Case, who comes into the six-man bench in jersey 21. Alongside me is a man who played 220 games for the Canberra Raiders, and he would have loved to have been playing in conditions like this. Alan Tung, how are you?
6: Yeah, good, thanks. I'll probably get sunburning conditions like this out there this afternoon. But yeah, I'm really looking forward to it. I mean, the conditions are perfect for rugby league, for the style that the Raiders play, but also for the West Tigers. Yes, there's been turmoil throughout the week, but you know what? It's just going to get onto it, get on the footy field and play their brand, their style, move the ball around. Koroya Sau back in the middle there starting the game. Buller needs a big one. Jerome Luai, plenty of pressure, but I can't wait to see that young halfback in Javon Andrews. I watch him in the warm-up. He's tall timber there, great looking kicking game on him. I can't wait just to see how he gets them around the park. So really looking forward to that for the Raiders. But they got everything to play for. And last week, what about their first half? Five tries to one in that first half. They raced out 28 points to 6 lead. They were on fire. It was like the Raiders, you know, of 2025. It really was. It was great to watch. Fell asleep in the start of that second half and narrowly got the win, but still some good signs there. A couple of those injuries, as you mentioned there. Big loss, yes, Hudson Young. But as big, I think, Noah Martin. He's been absolutely brilliant for them.
16: He had spiders Paddy, on him last week.
6: He is an absolute beast of a player. So they're going to sorely miss him. Just to note as well, the Raiders wearing black armbands for Steve Keir, who passed away during the week. Now, the Keir family, they're wonderful people. So they live out, some of their family live out home near me as well. They are just beautiful, beautiful people. It was really sudden, so our thoughts and feelings with the Keir family, and today the Raiders are going to be wearing black armbands to honour him.
16: So the West Tigers run out with Api Koroisau, the first out there. Jerome Luai, the skipper, is the man who follows. Their team for this afternoon is Doreen Buller, Junior Tupou, who's made the mid-season switch from the Roosters. On the other wing, it's Tino Tavana, Sonia Taruva, Patrick Herbert in the centres. Luai and the debutant Andrews are the halves. Up front is Terrell May, Koroisau and Bole, with Samuela Fainu, Ethan Roberts and Alex Twol, the men at the back of the scrum. On the bench, it's Jared Haywood, Sione Fainu, Alex Saifarth, Bunty Afoa, Stafford Toa and Heath Mason. Their coach is Benji Marshall. But as we've been hearing, a lot of pressure on Benji after, of course, the battles that he's had, not only with his playing group, but with Adam Dewey. Talked that there's a meeting going to happen on Monday. And CEO Sean Muehlkamp has to try and negotiate between those two. Stand by now for the Viking horn. Brian Lindsay, member since 1988, the man who got us underway.

There's a big crowd here as the Canberra Raiders run out. Joe Tarpany, the first out on the field. Kyo Weeks is at the back. Jed Stewart and Xavier Savage on the wings. Simi Sasangi and Matthew Timogol in the centres. Strange and Sanders, the Ethans are your halves. Horsburgh and Tarpany are up front with Starling replacing Paddy in the hooking role. Hosking and Mariotta are the second rowers. Smithies at lock. On the bench, it's Brayley, Papali'i, Laurie Nicholson, Chris and Patuki Case. Our referee for this afternoon is Jared Cole. In the bunker, Chris Butler, the last person, would you believe, the last man to referee a win for the West Tigers at this venue in 2018. As Avi Kuroisau gets us underway, the West Tigers running towards the northern end. It's Big Red in Corey Horsburgh who has the first charge. He's taken by Terrell May, and the Raiders will start their set from about 22 metres out from their own line. Simi Sasangi charges through the middle. Very shortly we'll get down to James Sullivan, the man they call Sully, for his view of the conditions, but I don't think he can get much better than what we've got

0: 15 in from that touchline and 30 metres out from the Raiders' line. Now through the middle, strong charge by Smithies. He's going to play it about 8 short of halfway. Starling at a dummy half, gives it on to Big Red again, his second charge of the set. Samuela Fainu there to make the tackle, along with Alex 12. Pass comes out now to Sanders. This big boot, the left boot of Sanders, goes high up to Buller, and Buller takes it, and he will play it for the Tigers, just short of the 20, 15 in from the eastern side. Good crowd in here for the first of our triple treat for this afternoon. We've got the Bulldogs and the Warriors and the Broncos and the Cowboys coming up for you on ABC Sport. Hope you enjoy this afternoon's coverage. The West Tigers now wearing their West Tigers, well, should say West strip, white at the top, black shorts, as eventually the ball is played. And it's given away now for Twal. Twal's going to be stopped about 15 short of halfway. A couple of tackles left in the set. Kuroisa back towards the blind side, gives it to Luo. Luo tries to find a support player and eventually gives it to Samuela Fainu. He's going to play it on the NRL logo just short of the halfway. It's the last. Andrew's almost knocked on. Bit of a nervy touch for the young debutant halfback as it bounces over the top of Jed Stewart. He's going to go back, and he will play it 8 metres out from the line. It's nil all here on ABC Sport. Hope you enjoy this NRL Saturday. Let's get down to the man who's got one of the best views here in Canberra Stadium, in Sully. How are you this afternoon, my great man?
1: Hello, Zane. Hello, Alan and listeners. I tell you what, there's quite a strong wind coming across, probably sweeping into your box. And it's actually a little bit stronger than when it looks. I want to just quickly, you talk about debutants. Javon Andrews is a kid back in 2021. He hit a goalpost head-on, fractured his C4, C5. Look what happens now. Today he debuts.
0: And he's playing well already as the Raiders spread it out towards Stewart on that eastern sideline. Lots of people in here this afternoon. Why wouldn't you be with the weather that's been put on here in Canberra? It's another left-footed kick. This time it's a spiral, which is heading into that wind and heading back down towards the halfway. It didn't really go anywhere, as you mentioned there, Sully. Now it's kicked by Strange down towards the goal line. Going back for it is Buller. He picks it up about 4 metres inside the in goal, and he'll run it up to the 10-metre line. And the Tigers, without points being scored so far, we've been going 4 minutes. Alan Tung, it's a pretty enterprising start by the men in lime green.
2: Yeah, that's right. I think it's been a good start from both teams. The defence has been good from the Tigers to start the game. A bit of a shaky start there for Andrews with his first touch, but got that important one away, that first kick, and no doubt he'll build into the game. Some ball movement early from the Raiders. That was a real highlight last week. They've got to keep those tactics up.
0: 220 games for the man you just heard in Alan Tung, and the NRL Volunteer of the Year in 2012, James Sullivan, for us down on the touchline. Zane Burjack with you in the ABC box. The Tigers are up towards the halfway on the last as Kuroisa gives it back to the debutant Andrews. He was plenty of pressure on him from Smithies, but he gets his kick away and is taken by Savage on the 20-metre line, passes back to the 10. Weeks is up to the 20, and he's going to be tackled in the centre of the field, about 25 short of halfway. Now Jed Stewart, short pass out of dummy half. He makes about 12 metres on his charge. He's pulled down 7 short of the 40. Hosking playing in the second row today as a result of Hudson Young out with injury, gone for the season. And now it's going to be a charge by Tim McCaw. He's made good metres too. 8 metres he did on that charge, and he's pulled down 4 metres into attacking territory. Smithy's out the back to Sanders. Away now for Weeks. Away now for Sasangi. Sasangi tries to push away from Luai. Can't get his offload away to Weeks. He was there in support, but eventually Sasangi's going to play it on the 30 metres line. Back towards the western touchline. The kick into the wind again from Sanders. Buller's there. Bounced off his chest, but he manages to hold on to it. And the West Tigers, they'll start their set about 8 metres out from the line on NRL Saturday on ABC Sport. It is nil all between the Tigers and the Raiders.
2: Yeah, good kick there once again. Sanders really floating that ball. Bit of that breeze that Sully's speaking about. You can just see it when they're launching that footy in the air. So something to keep an eye on for the fullbacks. But some really good defence here from the Raiders. And in particular, a man who started started the game really strong. Big Corey Horsburgh.
0: Along with Starling. Fantastic hit. There's Luai. Spreads the ball to Buller. Buller's trying to get a pass away and he's going to go to ground just short of the 30. Royasau. He gives it away now and Patrick Herbert's going to be stopped about 8 metres short of the halfway for the Tigers. Royasau to the blind side to Luai. He dummies. He's going to run it. Throws a pass and it's

0: Knocked on, down on the sideline. Wasn't able to be handled by Junior Tupou, who's wearing West Tigers jersey for the first time in about 3.5 years, and he says, thank you very much, Jerome. That wasn't the pass I was expecting.
1: Yeah, it was a good kick pressure to start off by Smithies. That rushed him into the decision there, Luai, but he needed a much better pass than that, or he needed to get a kick on it. There was really no room whatsoever on play five. He'd like that again, Jerome Luai, but some really good field position here now for the Canberra Raiders.
0: Yeah, Mariotta plays it at 4 metres into attacking territory. Weeks can't go anywhere, and he's going to be stopped about 6 in from the Western touchline, 1 metre short of the 40. From Starling, away through Smithies, out to Sanders. He finds his 5'8 and Strange. Strange dummies. He thought he'd beaten the tackle, but in the end, he's going to be put down. Andrews was able to hold on to him for dear life. And about 15 in from that Eastern touchline. Back now through Sanders, on now to Smithies. He's going to be pulled down about 25 metres out from the Tigers line. The Raiders looking for the opening points. It's nil all here on ABC Sport as Mariotta. He goes to ground now, looking for an offload. Couldn't get it. Comes back now through Starling, away onto Sanders. Sanders kicks out towards the eastern wing, going up and taking it to Stewart. And Stewart's going to go in and score. He beat Tavada, all ends up. And Jed Stewart goes in for his third try of the season. He's been on a heater the last couple of weeks. Took a massive intercept against South, and that was an easy one once he brought the ball down. It's 4-0. We've been going for about 7.5 minutes. The Raiders with a kick to come here at Canberra Stadium, Alan Tung.
1: Yeah, well, it was the little error there from Luai that gave them the field position. They built nicely throughout the set. They're going left and right. They're really trying to throw plenty of the Tigers, but it's that all-important Ethan Sanders crossfield kick. Yes, it was a touch short. They both leapt for the football, but Jed Stewart, who is great in the air, just gets in a really good body position. He's got that momentum as he's coming towards the try line. Spins out of that and scores in the left-hand corner here. Fantastic little try to start off from the Canberra Raiders.
0: Sully, that's a great start for the home side. Doesn't look good, though, for the Tigers. What a big mistake it was by Jerome Luai right in front of you to run that football.
2: It was indeed, Zane, and I think the reason being that uncertainty with the wind. That was probably in Jerome's mind because it looks like he was going to kick and then he decided no. And then Ethan Sanders, he's got used to the weather conditions quickly. He went to the leaper and Jed Stewart didn't listen, did not miss out. You mentioned he's been on a heater. Been in good form the last 90 minutes.
0: Absolutely. His 8th try of his career, 23 times. He's played for this Raiders jersey. Had to wait a long time for his dad to give him the go-ahead.
1: We're waiting, are we,
0: for a try to be confirmed?
1: Yeah, the West Tigers player starting to walk out there. Tries confirmed there now.
0: Okay.
1: But it's a good little ploy. That southeastern corner of Canberra Stadium is one where, especially on afternoon games, there's a lot of sun beaming into that corner. So not only are you contesting with the wind and the swirling footy, but you've got the sun in your eyes as well as that attacking team. So a good little ploy from Sanders there. No doubt he'll go back to that.
0: So Sanders has been kicking well. 5 from 6 last week. 57 of 73 for the season. 78%. But it's not exactly easy for him as a left footer on that side, is it? So we'll wait and see whether he's able to make it a 6-pointer. We've been going 8.5 minutes. 4-0. Will it become 6? Big crowd over on that eastern side in the Greig and Larkham stand. Sanders right on the junction of the 20 and the sideline, comes in and strikes it. And you can just see that wind hit it, didn't it? It didn't even get to the crossbar. So it remains 4-0. The Raiders leading the Tigers, none from one for Ethan Sanders early.
1: Yeah, I tell you, just for the Tigers fans out there, they've started okay. I know that pass went to ground there from Jerome Luai, but the Raiders have been running really hard defensively. They've really hooked in. They just need the time just to settle into the game, get in a bit of an arm wrestle there, give those players like Karoya, Saubulla, Andrews a chance to build into this game. Still some good signs from them early.
0: Karoya Sau gets us back underway. Tigers trying to defend the southern end. It's big red Corey Horsburgh once again off the kickoff. He makes about 12 metres in that charge and he's going to be put down. He gives a quick play of the ball as well as Sasungi with the fluoro yellow boots. He's going to be tackled in the centre of the field. Raiders up to the 20 on tackle 2. Way now for Joe Tarpany. He gets met by 4 Tigers, including Bolle. And also there was Roberts. Pass away for Hosking on the left edge. He's going to be stopped about 10 in from that eastern touchline, 15 short of halfway. Strange at a dummy half, gives it away now for Horsburgh again. He's pulled down six short of halfway on the last. Referee Cole says we'll have a kick now. Ball goes into the air. It's end over end. It does hit that wind, but eventually Bullock gets underneath it, and he will take it about 29 metres out from the Tigers' line. It's 4 points to nil. The Raiders leading the Tigers with 10 minutes gone, Alan Tung.
1: Yeah, another good kick there, but you can that breeze that Sully's been mentioning about it just holding up there. We spoke off-air earlier about Sanders, his kicking game, how much as it continues to improve, and especially his torpedo bombs. We're just going to have a look here. Is that a bit of a head knock there potentially to Zach Hoskins?
3: Yeah, tackle three.
0: So Pat Herbert went into the tackle.
3: Tackle three. I'm just worried about it.
1: He's had a couple of head knocks too, unfortunately, Zach.
0: And Hosking, he reeled out of that tackle.
3: It's been cleared.
0: It's been cleared by the
3: Are
0: bunker.
3: You okay? Oh. Do you check him?
0: So he looked like he got a bit of an elbow or a forearm into the neck rather than sort of contact with his head.
1: I think he's going to have to come off here, or the bunker will have a bit of a look, the independent doctor.
0: I can see Matty Nicholson warming up. So whether or not the Raiders think they're going to have a replacement very shortly, but the Tigers will play it. Six short of halfway. Luai, long pass at the back to Buller. Buller will be brought down 4 metres short of the halfway on the NRL logo. Luai gives it away now for Samuel Afenu. He's got the hair flowing out the back. They're 4 metres into attacking territory. As Karoi Sau gets his pass away to the debutant in Andrews, he gets hit again by Horsburgh. He's putting lots of pressure on the young debutant. It's taken by Stewart, but once again with the tackle late.
3: He doesn't make a genuine attempt to tackle.
0: Yeah, it's a penalty for the West Tigers, so he's been running the gauntlet, hasn't he, Corey Horsburgh? And the Tigers will get a penalty a metre out from the Raiders' line, about 15 to the right of the... And he's on report as well for that late hit. It doesn't look to be too much in it, but he did make contact with the kicking leg there, Alan.
1: Yeah, that's right. And he's just not making that tackling motion. He needed to wrap that around. He did look like he was more going for the charge down in his defence there. But, you know, it's one of those areas in this game now more. You cannot touch the kicker, especially in the air there, or go anywhere near the kicker's leg. So here we go. The Tigers, really good field position now. Got the breeze at the back. They've got to make the most of this.
0: Crappy Karoisi, I was looking for a football. Couldn't get one. The Raiders certainly weren't giving it to him. Fanua Bole, he's going to be stopped with the settler just to the right of the uprights at the northern end. Karoisau back to the open side. Comes out from 12, back to Karoisau. He juggles and he'll be tackled on the 10-metre line in front of the left upright down at that end. Luai into dummy half, gets his pass away to 12. 12 backs into the fence. He can't make more than 2 or 3 metres. About four out from the line, he gets up and plays it. Karoisau out to Terrell May. He dummies and then he tries to get a flick pass away, and he does so. Karoisau back now inside to Ethan Roberts, who's going to go over and score! Ethan Roberts! He grew up wanting to be a jockey, but he's 106 kilos, and he used all of that weight to push himself over the Raiders halfback, or the fullback in Kyo Weeks. And the Tigers have scored. We've been going 12 minutes here on NRL Saturday on ABC Sport. It is the Raiders 4, the Tigers 4, with a kick to come.
1: Yeah, it'll be 6 there too here in a moment here from the West Tigers. But this is what they can do. A little bit of second phase play. It starts from May, goes out the back. Karoisau, a little flick back on the inside, and a strong run by Roberts coming through to get the ball down. And Kyo Weeks, they're just going to have a bit of a look at it. The referee was right on the spot. Had a good chance to hold him up, but good strength there, and Tigers, bit of razzle-dazzle, and scoring under the post.
0: Well, they're just having a look at the put-down, but certainly, if it's awarded, it's going to be a try to remember for the rest of his life, James Sullivan, because that's the first try of his NRL career.
2: It certainly is, and we came into this game. Terrell May was number 4 with 42 offloads in the NRL so far. Straight away, the danger man. He knew where Karoisau was. And Roberts bounces on, as you said, grabs his first try as a West Tiger.
0: So, Roberts certainly has...
1: A jockey, did you say, James?
0: He wanted to be a jockey, grew up wanting to be a Melbourne Cup jockey, and here he is as a second rower in the NRL, weighing 106 kilos. Abby Karoisau could throw this over. He hasn't had a successful kick this season. Comes in and strikes it. And he likes it, as Andrew Moore would say. And it is 6 points to four. The Tigers leading here at Canberra Stadium. And Tungy, that might have just perturbed this crowd a little bit. I think, as Luke Lewis mentioned, 72-0, that many would have come here today, not only because of the weather, but thinking, well, the Raiders have won three in a row. Tigers have lost five in a row, and big scoreline might be put on here, but the Tigers have shown they're here to play.
1: Yeah, that's absolutely perfect for the Tigers, just to settle them down a little bit, give them some confidence. But it was on the back of that little error from Corey Horsburgh, who is on report. That's given them some really good field position. So discipline from both sides of the park. It was a Luai error, field position in the Raiders, score points. Corey Horsburgh, error, field position Tigers, they score points as well.
0: Remember, you can get in touch with us, 0467 920 222. Tigers with the ball just short of the 20-metre line as Luai shops for some options. Out to Andrews, finds Bullock. Bullock dummies! Can't beat the tackle of Tim McCaw, and he's going to be stopped on the 40. We'll get you around the grounds very shortly as well. It's a set restart as Patrick Herbert charges up for the Tigers and pulled down 4 metres short of the halfway, 10 in from that eastern touchline. Royce out of dummy half, gives it to Andrews, back inside now for 12. A lot of people have asked me this week, what did Jamin Salmon say to Alex 12 last week to get him so fired up? He did get fined, but he's here today playing. Andrews at the back, gives it on now for Luai, back towards the western touchline. Luai got put on his backside by Sanders, but they still have a couple of tackles left in the set as they work it up towards the 10-metre line now, only 12 metres out. The Tigers, after putting on points, can they go back-to-back with tries? Taruva out of dummy half, gives it on to Luai. Luai back towards the post and gives it away now for Koroisau. He finds Javon Andrews, who'll play at about 12 out from the line. Short side they go, and turning back inside and putting the ball to ground on the fifth tackle is the try scorer in Roberts. I don't think he knew that it was the last tongue. It's 6 points to four, the Tigers leading the Raiders as Sasangi works it out from his own line.
1: No, definitely not the man that you wanted the footy in the hands. Luai needed to get his scream for that football. But what a great set after points, almost gone 90 metres. So some really good signs there for the Tigers, running the ball hard. Twal's been great through the middle. But a good run from Sasangi now, and six again.
0: Another set restart is the skipper and Joe Tarpany. He runs into the tackle of Samuel Afenu and also Twal in the centre of the field. Raiders eight short of halfway already. Starling gives it away for Smithies. Mariano, he tries to break the tackle, but Luai and Taruva bring him down. 4 metres short of the halfway. Horsburgh out to Sanders. He dummies, he's through the line. He's got support by Hosky on the outside. He dummies again. He goes past. He burns. Baller, he goes straight underneath the post. He does the arrow celebration. He had one of the quickest men in the game, and Kyle Wicks behind him as the Viking horn sounds. What a try that was by Ethan Sanders. We've been talking about how much confidence he's got in his kicking game. Well, his running game's pretty good too. Alan Tung, what a try that was from halfway. It's now 10, well, I should say 8 points to 6. The Raiders leading the Tigers, but it's going to be 10 points very shortly.
1: Yeah, I think so. But how good is it to have been watching him right throughout this season and also at the back end of last year, getting a little bit of a chance when Jamal Fogarty was out injured. But I tell you what, the rise of this young man has been really great to watch. You've mentioned that, Zane, in regards to his kicking game, but his running game, he's really tried hard. He hasn't got through on a number of occasions this year, but here now gets it through, a big show and go. All eyes were on Ethan Strange on his outside. He gets through the tackle of Roberts, and he has Buller to beat. He's got Zach Hosking on his left hand side. Shows and goes, and enough to score underneath the posts.
0: Sully, you would have liked that one. What a try that was by this young man who's just making his mark in the seven jersey for the Lime Green.
2: Zane, it's a great point you make. You love to watch the evolution of someone. And Ethan Sanders, as Alan said, his kicking game, all of a sudden his running game. Mate, he came into this game with 13 try assists, so it's not as if he's not touching the Steedon.
0: From right in front, I said Koroisau could throw it over. Well, Sanders won't be missing this one. He missed his first attempt from the sideline, very close to the junction of the 20-metre line and the whitewash. But he's right in front of the black dot. He comes in and strikes it. It's 10 points to 6. The home side lead the Tigers here at Canberra Stadium. On the text line, 0467 920 222, Shaz from Batemans Bay says, go the Berries later tonight. That big game coming up, the Bulldogs up against the Warriors. Can the Bulldogs continue their hot form? Andrew Moore, Luke Lewis and Michael Karyanis will bring us that one. Dale and Jen says Zaino listening in. And Neil says a courageous decision from you, Zane, to borrow Morey, strike it, like it. Yes, I was halfway through it and realised the great man. He won't be too happy with that. Also, going around the grounds in the New South Wales Women's Cup match, full-time West Tigers 28 defeated the Sharks 10. In the second half, it's the Knights 18 leading the Central Coast Roosters 4. In the New South Wales Cup men's match, it was the Bulldogs going down to the Warriors 38-16. And in the first half, it's the Rabbitohs 12 leading the Storm 6. In the Queensland Cup, it is the Clydesdale 6 leading the Jets 0. That's in the first half. And in the AFL, it is Carlton 89 leading the Suns 83. Only a kick in it at the match being played down at the Docklands in the final quarter. The Raiders have the ball through Mariota, just short of the halfway. To Tarpany, he makes about 12 metres with his charge. He's looking for an offload. Beautiful flick pass at the back to Sasangi. They're already over the 40, heading up towards the 30 in attacking territory. It's the last now for the Green Machine. Starling, 10 in from the Western touchline, gives it to that man who just scored, Sanders. Puts his kick up in the air, and it's floating back towards the Raiders, but taken by Buller, and he will get up and play it about 8 metres out from the Tigers' line. It's 10 points to 6, the Raiders over the Tigers on NRL Saturday on ABC Sport.
1: Yeah, well, that little break there from Joe Tarpany, it was Alex Twal, the man. He was called out from the referee, so he stayed out of the play. The flick pass out. Well, to tell you what, who's looking really good here this afternoon as well is Simi Sasangi. Every time he gets the ball, it looks like there's a little offload. Kaya Weeks, no doubt, as 40-20. Here's Zane, sorry.
0: An attempt at a 40-20 from Kuroisau, and he finds it. Perfect kick by Appy Kuroisau. We saw the Tigers caught out twice last week at Homebush by both Sean O'Sullivan and also, I think it might have been O'Sullivan twice last week, actually, who managed to find the line and Buller couldn't get there. But on this occasion, beautiful kick by Kuroisau, and they will get the ball back just inside the 20-metre line.
1: Great kick. Got to use that breeze that's right at their back at the moment. So really good play there from Kuroisau.
0: In fact, the tap's been taken on the 10. As charging through the middle is Fanua Bole. He's almost going over the line. He'll be stopped 1 metre short of the black dot. It's 10 points to 6. The Raiders leading the Tigers. Can the Tigers get a second try? In their white jerseys. Going outside is Luai, throwing a terrible pass. Putting a lot of pressure on Tupou. Xavier Savage brings him down. His foot goes into touch. The flag goes up. What is Jerome Luai doing on the tongue? That's the second time this afternoon he's thrown the football away.
1: Yeah, that's right. That was a poor pass there from Luai. They're going to challenge it, though. They think that the footy might have been stripped, I think.
3: No.
1: Whether it was in the tackle. Here we go.
3: One Bucky, captain challenged by the Tigers. On-field ruling is into touch. They're claiming a strip.
0: Sully, they might get out of jail here, but Jerome Luai coming up with some terrible errors, particularly in a week where he was preferred over Adam Dewey, who's staying with the club, or he might not be on Monday. Might be able to hear from Chris Butler here too.
3: Yeah.
0: In the bunker. So we're watching the tackle player.
1: He's certainly not stripping at the football there, I don't think.
0: I think that's a loose carry.
3: Just wait.
1: So the ball goes on the outside, bobbles on the ground there.
4: So you see this point here, Xavier Savage has got his arm locked around the ball. He's trying to fight to get Junior into touch.
0: Tupou's flipped on his head at this stage.
1: It's WWE.
0: Yes.
1: It looks like.
0: Still got his feet inside the touchline. Then the ball comes loose. I can't see how.
4: This final bit here, Xavier Savage is purely on the ball.
1: Okay.
0: Well, his hand's there, but I don't think he was literally trying to reef it.
1: Football, but he has
4: see,
1: got
4: this point, there's only the wrist on the ball. He hasn't got a grip, and it's stripping at the ball. It's a loose carry from the Tigers. Yep.
0: There you go. So we were right, Tungy.
1: Yeah, that's a really good call there from the bunker, because it is. When you look at the... Yes, there's hands around the football and whatnot, but he's not trying to strip the football, so... That's unfortunate for the Tigers. They were really building nicely. They didn't need that pass from Luai in particular, but I tell you what, they're in good field position after that Kuroisau 40-20. They've blown it.
0: And Sully, it was compounded by the fact the Tigers have now lost their challenge and we've still got 60 minutes of the contest to go.
2: Yeah, 100%. That's what I was going to say. Challenge gone. I thought it was stupidity to challenge, to be totally honest. I tell you one player who is on song today for the West Tigers, though. They're number one. Watch, you'll see him popping up everywhere.
0: And there's another set restart for the Canberra Raiders. It's Asangi once again. 210 metres he ran last week against South Sydney, and he's already made an impact here this afternoon. The Raiders leading 10 points to 6 over the Tigers on Saturday NRL on ABC Sports. Zane Bojack, Alan Tung and James Sullivan with you as Mariota plays it just short of the halfway with another fresh set of 6 for the Canberra Raiders with a ruck infringement. Corey Horsbrough, who was penalised earlier, gets up and plays it about 5 metres into attacking territory. Strange turns Tim McCaw back inside. Tim McCaw's going to be tackled in the centre of the field, 38 metres out from the Tigers' line. Looking for a third try this afternoon, the Raiders. Leading by 10 points to 6. Tarpany carries about 4 Tigers up to the 20-metre line. He's still going, Joe Tarpany. They can't stop him. Quick play of the ball to Starling. Out the back to Sanders. Pass out now for Strange. Hosking coming in on the angle. He's going to be stopped. 15 in from that eastern touchline. 8 metres out from the line. They work the blind side again. Strange. He's dunning. He beats one. Beats two. Diving for the line. Can he get there?
1: Oh, wowzers.
0: He's got there. Ethan Strange. Jared Cole points to the spot. It's another try for the Raiders. He says, whatever you can do, Ethan Sanders, I can do just as well. In about 10 metres of grass, he's beaten about 6 players, Alan Tung. It's 14 points to 6, the Raiders leading the Tigers. And Ethan Strange, what a player he is.
1: Yeah, absolutely. He's so strong in contact there. The strength of him through the hips must be just enormous. I tell you what, though, one of the things that's really been, I think, a key change for the Raiders and getting some form back on the board is actually putting Ethan Sanders back onto that left-hand side. Ethan Strange, that is, because it was Ethan Sanders, the man with his left foot kicking game, but they've shifted him back to the right. And then he just gets a footy on the last play and just says, you know what, I am going to take them on. He stepped off the left foot about 13 times and then gets the footy down, and he beat about 5 or 6 players in the process and carried 2 or 3 over. Really, really big play from the number 6.
0: 5 tries for the season now for Ethan Strange. Made his New South Wales debut, went on the Ashes tour last year. He's really improving as a player. What a season he had last year. But, wow, he seems to be getting even better now, James Sutherland.
2: My word, yes. Ethan Sanders, more steps than John Travolta, Tungy, I think.
1: Ooh, I like it.
0: So, Sanders with 1 from 2, just to the left of the uprights. 12 metres out. 14-6 the score at the moment. 70 minutes left in the opening half. Comes in and strikes it. The flags are up. And it's 16 points to 6. The Raiders leading the Tigers on this beautiful Saturday afternoon here at Canberra Stadium. Zane Bojack, Alan Tung and James Sullivan for your listening pleasure. Of course, as I mentioned, coming up later on tonight, it is the Bulldogs and the Warriors from 5:30. That's from the Homebush Stadium, then of course the Cowboys and the Brisbane Broncos. No tickets available for that one, the Queensland Derby up in Townsville. 0467 920 222. Hi team, great call again. Maybe Jerome is after an early release from the Tigers. Gaz on the balcony, well, he hasn't started well here, there's no doubt about that, as Corey Horsbrough has a charge once again off the kickoff. And has an origin served Ethan and the Raiders well, says Mitch. Absolutely agree with you, Mitch. And Lucas says, big bad Bojack on the call. Have I gone insane? Yeah, well, I'm feeling a bit insane here, actually, being in Canberra as opposed to the warm weather of Brisbane. But I am enjoying myself this afternoon. We'll get around the grounds very shortly as well as Hosking plays the ball on the 20-metre line. 10 in from the eastern touchline. Smithies is up towards the 30. Raiders making meters at will here at the moment. Tarpany out the back, he gives it to Sanders, on to Weeks. Weeks dummies, he beats one. He beat the tackle of Taruva, but coming in to make him go to ground is Tupou. Kick now just short of halfway from Ethan Sanders. It's end over end, floating in the wind, taken by Buller, and Buller will be put down on, or just north of the 20-metre line. It's 16-6, the Raiders over the Tigers.
1: Yeah, really good set after points there from the Raiders. A little bit of ball movement at the back end. Kyle Weeks trying to use his speed on that back end, but I still don't think the Raiders have fully pulled the shackles off. As Corrales out, great little run. 100% completion rate so far to start this game, 24 minutes in.
0: Andrews out of dummy half, gives it on now for Fainu. Fainu's going to play it about 8 metres into attacking territory. Away from Coruscant, dummy half, one to Twoll. He gets his pass away, gives it to Andrews, finds Bullock. Bullock can't beat the tackle of Strange, and he's going to go to ground about four short of the 30-metre line in attacking territory. Herbert had a dummy half, gives the pass to Andrews. This is a big kick heading down towards the goal line. It's knocked on there by Xavier Savage. Ruled knocked back as Sisangi makes a break over the 30, gives a pass away to Weeks. Weeks is up towards the halfway.
1: Oh, what about this?
0: Bullock trying to run him down. I know you're fast, but Weeks is strong, and Weeks breaks through the tackle over the 10 and heads it to the in goal and puts it down. What a player he is, Kyo Weeks. Two of the fastest players at each other's throats. Buller is still back on the 20, saying, which way did he go, Alan Tung? The Raiders, 20 points to 6, they lead with 15 left in the first half. A try almost coast to coast from the Raiders, started by Sisangi, finished by Weeks.
1: Oh, yeah, what about that? Your payment for admission, that is just, that pays for itself just in that play just there. Buller and Weeks, just the speed of these two electric fullbacks. I wouldn't mind just having a little bit more of a closer look at the Xavier Savage drop down the other end. Referee said it's okay. Simi takes off. Sisangi, that is. Couple of right foot steps. Then Kaya Weeks, bullet to beat. Inside, outside, outside he goes. Still had plenty of work to do. Gets the fend away. Bullet with speed, as we know. But he hasn't got the strength there to take down Kaya Weeks. Scores out wide. Let's just have a look. What do you think, Sully?
2: I thought it went back, Alan. Yep. To be honest, and Simi's saying that one might have been the little one, though. Probably more worried did Simi just get a look, but it went back as well. And then, as you said, how good is that? Two athletes at their trade taking each other on.
0: So they're just watching.
2: Yeah, that's Simi's the one Sisangi. I'm worried about.
0: The second touch there by Sisangi. It was real play on by Jared Cole. His hands are going up now, so they are still in review. They don't often overrule the on-field official for knock-ons. We saw that a couple of weeks ago, didn't we? Where Sisangi knocked a ball which went about 4 metres forward, and the on-field referee ruled play on, and the bunker said play on. So we'll wait and see.
1: And he's facing towards his try line.
0: Goes through his hands.
2: It's one of those funny ones, isn't it?
5: Where he touches it.
2: Yeah, I thought he touched it.
0: So I think he touches it, but I still think it goes backwards. So the bunk is continually reviewing just for the theatre of it. You'd love to see it awarded because that's one of the tries of the year. There you go. It's been confirmed. Kyo Weeks with his 11th try of the season. How much does he just work on those afterburners? I thought if anyone could catch him, it was Buller, but he was making no ground. Couldn't get there. And I think he was bewildered, sitting on the ground going, which way did he go? It was crazy.
1: Yeah.
0: Sanders to take his conversion. He's got 2 from 3 so far this afternoon. Raiders looking to extend their lead, 20 points to 6 on ABC Sport.
1: Yeah, it's amazing how the momentum can shift because it was the right kick as well from the Tigers down that end with the swirling breeze. He struggled to get the footy there, Xavier Savage. It was lucky that Simi Sisangi was just there to be able to clean up the crumbs, got into some open space, and then he is just so brilliant at that Kyo Weeks. As soon as there's a half break made, he just goes and chases the footy and it finds him. They're great players. They somehow find a way to get their hands on the footy.
0: 8 metres in from the eastern touchline, right on the red line of the 20. Sanders comes in and strikes it. He hits it, the flags go up, and it is 22 points to 6. Sanders has 3 from 4 for the afternoon, and a 16-point lead for the Canberra Raiders over West Tigers. NRL Saturday on ABC Sports. Zane Bojack, Alan Tung, and James Sully Sullivan for you this afternoon. Remember, coming up, Canterbury versus New Zealand Warriors and the Broncos and the Cowboys. Let's go around the grounds. In the NRLW, the first half is the Bulldogs 4, leading the Dragons 0. In the New South Wales Women's Cup, it's 18-8. The Knights lead the Roosters in the second half. In the New South Wales Cup at full time, the Warriors 38 defeated the Bulldogs 16. In the second half of the clash between the Rabbitohs and the Storm, it's the Rabbitohs 12 leading the Storm 6. And in the Queensland Cup, the Ipswich Jets 12 lead the Clydesdales 6. And in the AFL, they're piling on the points. The Blues, Carlton 103, leading the Gold Coast Suns 90 in the last quarter. Tarpany plays it for the Green Machine. In the centre of the field, Smithies with a charge. About 25 metres out from the line. Starling now makes 8 metres. He's going to be pulled down 17 short of the halfway. And he gets the set restart as well for being held down. Adam Mariotta, who I think has been fantastic playing on that right side and that right edge for the Raiders. He'll play it 6 short of halfway. Way now for Sasangi. What a brilliant run it was to set up Kaio Weeks on that last try. Starling at a dummy half. Shopping for options. He will be tackled 38 metres out from the Tigers' line. Raiders looking for more points. Away now for Tarpany. Out towards the eastern side. And Sanders is knocked on. Picked up by Javon Andrews. And the Tigers have it back now. 11 short of halfway. Alan Tung, they need to do something with it here, the Tigers.
1: Yeah, absolutely. They need to get into some good field position because they're happy to throw the ball around and get an offload like they're doing here now. Bullet in and around the middle. They're troubling the Raiders when they're in good field position. They're just a little bit ill-disciplined at the moment. It's hurting them.
0: Another loose pass dear. By Jerome Luai. And he has it go at Samir Taruva. And says, what are you doing? Well, throw the pass to the man, Jerome. Instead of getting up, everyone, that's the third loose pass you've thrown this afternoon. Saifar through the centre of the field is going to be pulled down right on halfway. 20 in from that eastern touchline. Kuroisau gets it away now for Sione Fainu, and now here's Samuela Fainu. He'll play it about 38 metres out from the Raiders' line. 22 points to 6. The Raiders leading the Tigers in ABC Sport. Alex Twoll, he has a great charge and gets an offload away for Andrews. Out the back now for Buller. Buller can't beat the tackle of Ethan Strange, and Buller will get up and play it 29 metres out from the Raiders' line. Andrews bombs it high up towards the end goal. It's knocked down by Stewart. It's bouncing around inside the end goal.
1: This could be a try here.
0: Touchdown by the Tigers. I think it might be Seifarth, is it? And he's going to be awarded the try by Cole. Referee Cole says he got down just inside the dead ball line. And the Tigers have their second try. Jed Stewart scored one off a high kick, and now he's given one away, Alan Tung. It's 22 points to 10. We've got 11 minutes left in this first half.
1: Yeah, I want to pay some credit there to the young halfback in Andrews there. He's put it in a nice little spot. It's really difficult both for Kaio Weeks and also Jed Stewart to get to it in time. Swirling with that breeze once again. He probably should have taken that Jed Stewart. Ball bouncing around and safer. Does he get a good touch on that to put it down? But good awareness anyway from the edge back rower. As we're just looking, does he get a touch on it? Oh, I think there might be a hand there.
0: I think that might be a touch there by
1: Tavana.
0: Maybe. So it's an interesting one because it's gone up as a try, but the bunker will have a look at that. Stewart couldn't hold on to it. Has it come off Tavana and then Seifar beat the boot of Weeks to the dead ball line to put that ball down?
1: I think there's a Tiger hand there. What do you think, Sully, down on the sideline?
2: Well, no problem with a put down from Alex Seifar. That was his first touch. He'd just come onto the field. But this will be interesting to see, as you said, is Tavana. I tell you one thing, Ricky won't be happy with Jane and Alan, is how long Javon Andrews had to kick.
1: Yes.
0: So here we go. The bunker's having a look at it now. Chris Butler. We mentioned that it looked like there was a hand from Tavana in the contest. Jed Stewart's got his eyes for the ball.
4: His hands are inside Jed's. So his left hand is on the ball here. Going to play through as well.
0: You can see fingers. There's fingers touching that football.
4: You can see also here that his right hand with the tape also touches the ball. He knocks it forward. This is the first breach as all the touch from Canberra's go backwards.
0: So is he ruling play on from here?
3: Tigers first.
0: I thought Tavana's
1: knock on first there, I think, Zane.
4: Set grounded in the end goal. We have a decision.
0: So it will be no try.
3: Canberra ball.
0: It'll be a Canberra play the ball on the 10 metre line.
3: No, play the ball, knock
0: on, tackle. So Tavana knocks on. And Jed Stewart, his blushes are saved.
1: Yeah, that's right. You know, it's really important for the Tigers here. They're just over 10 minutes till half time. They can get some points back on the board for all the possession that the Raiders have had and in good field position. They're not far out of the game. They've had this big breeze at the back. They're going to have to contend with that. They're not going to have that advantage in the second half. Desperate to get some points.
0: The Tigers have shown a lot of pluck here this afternoon because they have come in off terrible form and, of course, a tumultuous week. They thought they'd come up with their second try. Now they've got to defend for their lives. 11 minutes left in this first half, and the Raiders are up towards the 40 with Mariotta doing well too. Safe path eventually brings him down 5 metres short of halfway. A couple of tackles left in the set. Into the centre of the field, and it's Dane Laurie who's out there now for the Raiders, wearing jersey 17. Happy birthday to Dane. He turned 27 last Monday. Looking for a birthday present here today for the Raiders. Sanders kicks it off the belly of the ball into the centre of the field and just short of the 20. Buller takes it. Sully, not far from you there. The whites of his eyes there, Buller, trying to take that catch.
2: Yeah, they've tested him pretty well and he's come through okay. I tell you what, the little bit of energy, you just saw him, Papali'i, come onto the field, and Laurie. You mentioned Dane Laurie. And all of a sudden, Papali'i, who was very good last week, looks to continue his form.
0: Great man, the most capped Raider in the history of the club, with that hair flowing out the back. Big Papa. Out the back goes Javon Andrews, finds his fullback, and Buller is going to be tackled. 5 in from the eastern touchline and 12 short of the halfway. Andrews, he finds Sione Fainu out now for Luai. Luai steps off his left foot, but he's going to be tackled by Sanders, 8 short of the halfway. Raiders leading 22 points to 6. Tigers through debutant Andrews, kicking end over end down the field, and this one floats a bit in the wind, taken by Weeks. Weeks is over the 20, heading up towards the 30. He's going to be put down 25 metres out from his own line with a 16-point lead here at home. Alan Tung just before halftime.
1: Yeah, how good does he move, Kyle Weeks? He just glides across the field, but they've done well to contain him on their kick chases, the Tigers. They've got to continue with that, but they're in some good field position. They're just winning the arm wrestle here, the Raiders.
0: Good charges, first by Laurie and then by Stewart. And now Strange at a dummy half. He's going to be tackled about 38 metres out from the Tigers' line. On that eastern side, back now for Hosking. Steps off his right foot, tackled by Andrews, and also there is 12. It's the last tackle for the Raiders. And Starling finds Sanders, who kicks it down towards the eastern touchline this time. It's floating in the air again. Take it in the air by Stewart, but he's going to be stopped, and it will be a changeover on the 10-metre line. It's 22 points to 6. The Raiders leading the Tigers. NRL Saturday on ABC Sport, James Sullivan.
2: Yeah, conservative set from the Raiders, but a good one. And West Tigers were more than happy just for Jed Stewart to take it, complete the tackle, and now they've got to bring it out of their danger zone.
0: Saifarth, he thought he had a try. He gets rocked back. Good tackle there in the centre of the field by Horsburgh and also Starling. His pass comes into the centre field for Buller. He has some support on the outside by the winger in Tupou, who tries to get up and play it quickly, and he's held down, so it will be a penalty for the Tigers on the 20-metre line. And with the win, they should be able to find some good territory here, Alan Tung.
1: Yeah, exactly what Ricky Stewart wouldn't have liked, but Benji Marshall's, man, this is exactly what they needed. A big kick here now from Koroya Sau. Gets them onto the halfway line, all but about 5 metres out there, but it'll get him into some good field position to be able to make the most of this breeze that's at their back.
0: Taruva takes the tap, gives it to Luai, and he finds the support of Sione Fainu in the centre of the field. Way now comes for Luai, out to Andrews, finds Buller. Herbert, quick hands out to Tavana. Now they're going to rule that there was an obstruction play, and taken out was Timikor, and because of that, a penalty is given to the Raiders, 6 short of halfway. Ethan Roberts was the player who offended. 7.5 minutes to go. Raiders with another opportunity to put more points on, Alan Tung. Just got it wrong again as Andrews drifted around the back.
1: Yeah, that's right. Just got to continue to run through. But they pulled it up nice and quick. Usually they play a little bit of advantage, might come back to it. But he pulled that up straight away, referee Cole. Now the Raiders in some really good field position.
0: Tim McCaw up over the 30. Looking for another try. They've scored some absolute bottlers today. Sanders and Strange, two of the best tries you'll see, followed by Weeks. Off Sasangi from almost in his own in goal. Talking about Weeks, he gets it away. Sasangi, he finds Savage. Savage is going to run all the way to the line. No touch. He runs around the dead ball line and puts it down about 15 metres in from the touchline. Bad work there by the Tigers not to chase. And with 6.5 minutes left in the opening half, the Raiders 26 lead the Tigers 6 with the fastest man, I think, on the field, Xavier Savage, going over to score.
1: Yeah, and it's a really good set piece here from the Raiders. They call it almost like a slingshot play where they come around. He's actually tucked nice and tight, Xavier Savage. So the opposition there, the defensive line, they shorten up just a little bit. But as he's got the momentum there, just coming around on the outside with the speed that Xavier Savage has got, he only needs half an inch to make the most of it and gets on the outside. Really good to watch in open space. Needed to come around. Well, they came
0: what
1: around and improved the position.
0: He just let him come 15 metres in field.
1: A great lead-up work for there from the Raiders. Some nice short hands. Weeks, Sasangi gives it on the outside. Needed to position themselves a little bit better there, the Tigers, but comes around, improves the position, and the Raiders got some more points before halftime. Exactly what the Tigers didn't need.
0: Sully, that would have looked good where you are. Not far away that pass was thrown.
2: It certainly was, and I tell you the key with that. It was Sasangi. Just did enough with the footy. Just attracted Tupou to move off his wing. We'd just open it up. We talk about some athletes on show. There was another one.
0: Well, there's an argument about who the fastest player in the game is, and you've got Cam Pereira at the Warriors, and we talked about Buller in the past, and, well, he got streeted by Weeks today. I mean, you've got Xavier Savage, you've got Josh Adokar, he's still got it, the great man, Jason Saab. I'd love to have a race between them all.
1: Oh, wouldn't it be good? Yes, some speed there, and it's great to see it in a big, healthy crowd here at Canberra Stadium. Sanders comes in.
0: He comes in just short of the 20-metre line and strikes it beautifully. The flags go up, and he's now got 4 from 5, and it is 28 points to 6. The Canberra Raiders leading with 5.5 minutes left on ABC Sport this afternoon.
1: Oh, I'm just looking at a little bit of the notes there from last week. 5 tries to 1 in the first half. The halftime score was 28 points to 6, but here we go, still 5 minutes to go. But for the Tigers, it's really important here. They need a big set here to be able to stop these points anymore before halftime, if there's any chance whatsoever in this second half.
0: 0467 920 222. We feel for your Rutherford Rooster. He says, my brother is a diehard Tigers fan. He just said, blow the whistle and roll the credits now. End this pain for me. It's been a pretty awful week. Alex from Wagga says, in Benji, I believe. Well, they're going to have to do well to get back from this one. Down 28 points to 6 with 5 minutes left in the first half. Dion, big thank you to you for sending through a beautiful photo and a message. Good afternoon, Zane, Alan and James. We'll get around the grounds very shortly as well as Starling gets his pass away to Hosking just short of the halfway. Couple of tackles left in the set, and the Raiders are already up to the halfway as Starling makes 8 metres before he's put down 3 metres into attacking territory. In the centre of the field, it comes from Laurie away to Sanders again. He is absolutely torturing the Tigers with these kicks as Buller takes it this time and is brought down by Laurie in the centre of the field. And they're going to be ruled to be offside. And I think it was Laurie who was the man who was in front of Sanders. And it will be a kick for the line for Api Koroyasau from 20 metres out from their own line in the centre of the field.
1: Yeah, some real discipline there on that occasion from Dane Laurie. The kick there, as you mentioned, they've just been peppering Buller. He's done a really good job at the back, but on that occasion just inside the 10 metres.
0: So Herbert takes the tap on the halfway. It's safe half. Can't make more than 3 metres in his charge. He's put down into attacking territory by that margin. Out the back it comes for Andrews. Swing it back inside is Samuel Afenu, and he's going to be stopped 39 metres out from the Raiders' line. Api Koroyasau, dummies once, dummies twice, gives it to Luai. Luai, he ran towards Ethan Roberts, thought that he was going to be an obstruction, then ran back on his left foot and is tackled in front of the black dot, 32 metres out from the Raiders' line. 12, short pass away for Samuel Afenu, who's going to be stopped 22 metres out, 15 in from the western touchline. Gets up and plays it. Away now for Koroyasau. Out to Andrews. Gives it to Luai. Luai finds Buller. Buller floats his pass out. It's going to be taken by Tavana. And Tavana will run in and tap down just like Savage did at the other end. No one touched him. And a great pass out wide. With 3 minutes left, the Tigers have got their second try in this first half. It's the Raiders 28 leading the Tigers 10. Tavana making up for his mistake only a few minutes ago.
1: And really
0: and what
1: great
0: a great
1: play.
0: Pass it was from
1: Buller, the man who put the ball there. So sorry, Dane, just jumping in there, but it was a really, really good pass there. The Raiders, they came up in hard. Jed Stewart really, you know, he just played his hand nice and early there. Well, not so nice for the Canberra Raiders outside there, because Buller just lobs that ball across. And as you mentioned, Tavana out of position there before on this occasion in the right spot, but a great ball from Buller. It needed to be on the money, and it certainly was. And they get a much-needed four-pointer. Could be six just before half-time.
0: He has got the wind at the Karoyas out. Successful with his first kick. That was from right in front of the post. This one is over towards the sideline, about 25 metres out. Sully, there's still a fair wind out there, is there?
2: Yeah, my word, Zane, there certainly is. And I tell you what, Buller did outstanding then, but it's the first time the Raiders haven't got up and suffocated Jerome Luai. And he just had enough time just to, you know, go left to right and pick up Buller.
0: So he's been terrorised this afternoon, Jerome Luai. Come up with some poor options, but on that occasion found some space for his fullback. Put a lovely pass onto the chest of Tino Tavana, who goes over to score. And now Karoisau is going to try and convert. About a metre in from that eastern touchline, comes in, goes across the face of goal. He's got one from two, and the scoreline remains 28 points to 10. The Raiders leading the Tigers here at Canberra Stadium. Zane Bojack, Alan Tung, a man who played country origin in the lock position, captain his club for five seasons, and of course, he's one of those favourite players with the red hair. Corey Horsbury, your heart out, eh, Tung?
1: Oh, yeah, there we go. Just looking at a couple of the key stats there in this first half. So far this afternoon, 94% completion rate from the Raiders, been really high, but the Tigers as well, 81%. So they're always looking at that 85% plus mark to be able to do that. So some reasonable footy here that has kept the ball in play.
0: The Tigers spreading it early from the restart, with Saifar taking it up now 11 metres out from his own line. They worked it from the left side to the right side, and now Herbert, he does well too. He's up to the 30 in two tackles. Can they steal a try just before half time? Andrews on the 30 metre line, throws a pass to Luai at the back for Buller. Buller hits his man in Tupou. He gets brought down by Sasangi, you know, falling over the top of him with Savage. He gets up again, Tupou, and he's going to be stopped on the 30 metre line. Tigers, they've gone 70 metres in three tackles. Long pass out to Luai in the centre of the field. Now here's Sione Fainu, and he's going to be put down in front of the black dot, 30 metres out with a set restart. Karoisau says, puts his arm in the air, says, boys, we've got six more, 12. He's stepping. He's trying to get his pass away, but four Raiders come and stop him, including Adam Mariotta. Pass at the back to Luai from Karoisau, then Andrews tries to step off his right foot. He's going to be stopped about 4 metres short of the 10-metre line. In attacking territory, Fainu, Sione at the back to Luai, Buller, he throws a pass which could have been picked up by Savage, he's knocked on, the rule play on, no, it's a double knock on according to referee Jared Cole, and Buller doesn't like the decision, but unfortunately for him they have no challenge.
1: Yes, yeah, that's right, exactly, I thought that was going to be play on. Xavier Savage, he tried to get that football, it was a risky play there, and that's half time. Tigers challenge gone, 28 points to 12. Raiders have been better in that first half, but I tell you what, I just got a glimpse of what the Tigers can do at the back end.
0: So they're 18 points down at half time. Just like last week, the Raiders have blitzed their opponents in the first half. Tries to Stewart in the 7th minute, Sanders in the 16th. He stepped through about 7 players. It was a brilliant run from halfway. Ethan Strange beat 7 players in about 10 metres of grass just inside the 10-metre line before he put it down and made it 16-6. Weeks also scored a brilliant try off of Simi Sasangi Rung and Xavier Savage scoring in the 34th minute with Sanders 4 from 5 for the afternoon. The first try for the Tigers was scored by Ethan Roberts from just underneath the post, converted by Karoisau, and then Tavana in the 38th minute, which wasn't converted by Karoisau, out near the touchline. 28 points to 10 at half time. Alan Tung, going to be a tough test for the Tigers. They haven't won at this venue since 2018. They're going to have to do something special if they want to end that drought.
1: Yeah, absolutely. I think half-time has come at a good time for them, just to be able to just slow down a little bit. They've got that try just before half-time, the Tavana that we just mentioned. So that'll give them a little bit of confidence. Yes, the Raiders have looked the better side in the opening 40 minutes, but we've been given a glimpse of what the Tigers can do. They've got nothing to lose. When they throw that ball around, they're hard to handle. I just think they need to get that balance right of going forward and creating the momentum before they play the razzle-dazzle. They can get a little bit sloppy and get a little bit loose from those players, but if that Terrell May, Alex Tualu, I think has probably been the Tigers' best, if they can get on the front foot, that'll open up the likes of Koroya Sau and Buller to do their magic on the back end. Been really impressed. Sasungi, Weeks, Corey Hauser has been good. Sanders, also Zach Hoskins, I think, done a great job on that edge back row as well for the Raiders. So no doubt Ricky Stewart will want to get back in that rhythm that they started that game with. They've had really good completion rates. Just keep in that armless or don't give the West Tigers a chance.
0: So 28 points to 10, the Raiders leading the West Tigers. As we go around the grounds in the NRLW in the first half, it's the Bulldogs 10 leading the Dragons 4. In the New South Wales Women's Cup, it is the Knights 24 having defeated the Central Coast Roosters 8. And another match coming up between the Bulldogs and Steelers, but we haven't got the score on that one yet. In New South Wales Cup, it is full-time Warriors 38 defeating the Bulldogs 16, and it's 22 the Rabbitohs leading the Storm 12 in the other clash in the second half. In the Queensland Cup at half-time, it's 12-all between the Jets and the Clydesdales. It's the South Logan Magpies 12 leading the Pride 4. The Falcons 16 leading the Devils 6, and the Capras and the Tigers yet to open their accounts in the first half. And full-time in the AFL, Carlton 110 defeated the Gold Coast Suns. I think that's now 9 matches in a row that they have lost the Gold Coast Suns, with clashes coming up between Hawthorn and Essendon and GWS and Sydney. But as I mentioned, we've got some big games coming up tonight, including the Bulldogs and the Warriors. We'll get to Andrew Moore and Luke Lewis and Vokarianis after the news, and also the Brisbane Broncos and the North Queensland Cowboys in that Queensland derby. Keep listening to ABC Sport. Lots of great football coming your way. On the text line 0467 920 222, Filthy Phil says, as a fan, these Tiger flops aren't NRL standard. I promise to boycott the rest of their games. However, I would miss your voices and a good laugh. Yeah, we love bringing in the game to you. Loving the call, guys. A race between the speedsters would only end up in hamstring heartache. Cheers, yes, Norm at Benora. Right. Well, we know Tommy Dvojevic is out already. And someone suggested on the text line earlier that the Hammer, I missed him out. He's got to be up there as well. And Paris and Claire SA says, great to hear you calling, Zane. You're the best. Oh, well, look, I'm not really the best. Andrew Moore's that, and Quentin Hull and all the others, but it's great to have an opportunity here this afternoon. And g'day, guys. Love your work. This game seems very suspiciously like an Ethan-a-thon. Well, they have been outstanding, Alan Tung, haven't they? The two Ethans, they are doing lots of great work out there for the Raiders, why they lead 28-10.
1: Yeah, you're right. I think the kicking game in particular of Sanders has been outstanding. We've only seen Ethan Strange run the ball a couple of times, but every time it's just brilliant to watch. He's so strong. So a big part of their game today has contributed to the points on the board.
0: All right. The Raiders lead by 18 at half time. We'll be back for the second half very shortly. But first, we'll pause and go to the ABC Newsroom.
5: ABC News with Satyam Weinstein. Iran is warning neighbouring countries it may attack non-military buildings being used by US forces, Ali Crew reports.
6: The warning comes 2 weeks after the collapse of an interim truce meant to end the war. The US has carried out 13 straight days of bombings while Iran has hit American bases and threatened shipping in the Strait of Hormuz. It comes as US President Donald Trump leaves the door open to a diplomatic solution, despite threatening in recent days to target Iranian bridges and power plants. Mr. Trump says he thinks Tehran is being serious about making a deal. Meanwhile, the US military has hit a civilian ship it says was trying to run its blockade of Iranian ports. It's the second commercial ship attacked by the US since the collapse of the ceasefire agreement.
5: Meanwhile, the Saudi-led coalition in Yemen says it's carried out airstrikes targeting Houthi military sites in the port city of Hodeidah. It says the sites were linked to attacks on Saudi shipping in the Red Sea. Fast-moving wildfires have forced the evacuation of around 200,000 people in southwestern France and central Spain. Dozens of French firefighters have been injured in one massive blaze, which is currently heading for the city of Bordeaux. In Spain, authorities have declared a national emergency, with the Spanish Prime Minister, Pedro Sanchez, warning the country has a difficult night ahead. This man near Madrid, Enrique Martin, describes his escape.
7: I had to run from my house. It was a ball of fire, and if I'd been 5 minutes later, it would have wiped us out. My wife put her foot down, and that proved crucial.
5: US President Donald Trump has spoken of the importance of free speech in his address to the annual White House Correspondents' Dinner in Washington, D.C. In his speech to the assembled press corps, he referred to the first attempt to stage the dinner in April, which was interrupted and postponed after a Secret Service agent tackled a gunman attempting to get through the entrance. He says free speech and not violence is paramount.
8: In America, we do not yield to political violence. We

0: No, we can't do that.
1: In this country, we believe in freedom of speech. We settle our differences not with bullets, but with open and vigorous debate. And no deranged loser with a gun will ever change that. We can't let that ever happen.
2: The Trump administration has ordered warning signs to be installed outside the Smithsonian National Museum of American History in Washington, D.C. The Trump administration has long been critical of the iconic museum, accusing it of extreme

0: haired by people who don't want you to love your country. A New South Wales government department says it's monitoring court developments after a public servant allegedly made anti-Semitic comments to Jewish leaders in Sydney. Gavin Coote reports.
1: Francine Clough was yesterday issued with a court attendance notice charged with offensive language after allegedly making anti-Semitic comments at the site of the Bondi massacre on Wednesday. It's alleged the 67-year-old made the comments to a group that included Jewish leaders and Sydney Swans players. Ms Clough is a public servant with the Department of Communities and Justice and was stood down last year after she was charged over a separate incident in which she allegedly left an item outside a synagogue that forced the closure of a road. A department spokesperson says she remains stood down pending matters before the court.
0: Detectives have launched a new search in a small regional Victorian town as part of an investigation into the alleged murder of a teenage girl. Earlier this month, police searching for missing 13-year-old Layla Jeffrey found human remains in the town of Donald in the state's west. A 16-year-old boy was arrested a day later and has been charged with murder. Police say detectives from the missing persons squad will be searching the Donald area over the next few days as part of the ongoing investigation. Queensland's Port Authority is investigating an oil spill in the state's far north. The spill occurred at Evans Landing Wharf in Weeper during routine maintenance. The North Queensland Bulk Ports Corporation says it's been cleaned up, but samples of the water have been taken for further testing. And two British soldiers have been arrested after allegedly taking an armoured personnel carrier for a joyride in southern England. Video shows the 15-ton tracked vehicle smashing into cars at Tidworth near Salisbury Plain in the early hours of the morning. The area is home to one of Britain's biggest army garrisons. Police allege the pair led them on a chase for several hours. ABC News. Get more news at any time. 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
4: Comes back now through Starling, away onto Sanders. Sanders kicks out towards the eastern wing, going up and taking it. Stewart! Stewart's going to go in and score! He beat Tavana, all hands up, and Jed Stewart goes in for his third try of the season. He's been on a heater the last couple of weeks. 15 in from that eastern touchline, 8 metres out from the line. They work the blind side again. Strange, he's dumbing. He beats one, beats two, diving for the line. Can he get there?
5: Oh, wow.
4: He's got there, Ethan Strange. Jared Cole points to the spot. It's another try for the Raiders. As Sisangi makes a break over the 30, gives a pass away to Weeks. Weeks is up towards the halfway.
5: Oh, what about this?
4: Mark Buller trying to run him down. I know you're fast, but Weeks is strong. And Weeks breaks through the tackle over the 10 and heads it to the in goal and puts it down. What a player. He is Kyo Weeks. Talking about Weeks, he gets it away to Sisangi. He finds Savage. Savage is going to run all the way to the line untouched. He runs around the dead ball line and puts it down about 15 metres in from the touchline. Bad work there by the Tigers not to chase.
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4: Yes, the Raiders. Thanks to tries to Stewart, Sanders, Strange, Weeks and Savage, they lead 28 points to 10. And long way back for the West Tigers and what's been a very tough week for them. Zane Bojack, Alan Tung and James Sullivan with you from Canberra Stadium. Beautiful conditions here, but what's it like for the big game coming up between the Bulldogs and the Warriors at 5:30? Let's find out with Andrew Moore.
7: Yeah, weather fine, track good here too, Zeno. And it's halftime of the NRLW game. Players just coming back onto the field with Canterbury Bankstown 10, leading St George Illawarra 4. Team news for the Bulldogs Warriors NRL game. Canterbury is unchanged, 1-19. And for the Warriors, the only changes to the bench, you can scratch Eddie Iramaya Tuava and Murata Niokore and replace them with Chance Nickel Klugstar and Luke Metcalf. Referee Adam G with Wyatt Raymond in the bunker. The Warriors sitting third. And Canterbury, they've got to within 2 points of the top eight, Luke Lewis. Good afternoon to you once again. But a big challenge here today against a team that's been so good all year.
8: Yeah, good afternoon, boys. Absolutely. The Warriors have been outstanding, sitting up the top, almost at the top of the ladder, just underneath the Panthers. But they're going to be hard to beat here this afternoon. But they are

0: home against the Bulldogs. They'll fancy themselves. They're starting to find some form at the moment, the Bulldogs. So I just feel like they've got to play their best football, though. They've got to be, you know, around that 90%, you know, of their best. And I feel like the Warriors, they keep continuing to give us what they've been producing all year. So I think they're going to be very hard to beat.
1: Stephen Crichton back for Canterbury. Michael Carrianis in that 5-8 role. It'll be interesting to see how that continues to progress alongside Lachie Galvin.
2: Yeah, we were considering how well Sean O'Sullivan was in the halves last week for him, and Cameron Serralda bristled at suggestions that he should make a change and keep Sean O'Sullivan in that squad. But, yeah, it's going to be a huge game for Canterbury. You know, I give them a chance definitely to overcome the Warriors, but it's, you know, this is the game they need to win to keep their top eight hopes alive.
1: They've got plenty of strike power, the Warriors, don't they? I mean, you look at their winger, Alfiano Camprera alone, who through his career has scored more tries than he's played games, 12 tries in 10 games this year. Tane Tuipiki's been great at the back, and yet they've got this forward pack with Fisher-Harris and Barnett and Clark in the middle, Louis. They're one of the best forward packs in the comp.
0: Oh, absolutely. They've got the forward pack you talk about, and your back roll's been outstanding. Clark's got a great skill, and Wade Egan up through the middle of the field, I think he's brilliant. And then you've got the bench interchange as well, but I can't wait for it. Not long until they kick off.
1: She'll be a beauty, Bulldogs and Warriors. Let's get back to Canberra Stadium, Zane Bojack.
3: Yeah, it's a triple treat today, isn't it, Andrew? At the moment, the Raiders lead by 28 points to 10 here in front of what's a sunlit Canberra Stadium. Coming up, the Bulldogs and the Warriors with Andrew, Luke Lewis, Michael Carrianis at 5:30, and then of course up to Townsville for the Cowboys and the Broncos. What an important clash that is for both sides. But Alan Tung, let me look at the stats here. Weeks 115 metres, Sasungi 102 with 7 tackles, but Horsburgh 104 metres and 25 tackles. What an effort that was by Big Red. And for the Tigers, no forward ran more than 55 metres, which probably tells the story of that first half.
4: Yeah, absolutely. I was a bit critical there. Yes, going a little bit east-west there, the Tigers. If they get their go forward right, I think they'll be a much better chance of taking on this Raiders attack here.
3: And Weeks gets us back underway in the second half as Samuel Afenu is going to be tackled about 25 metres out from the Tigers' line. They're running towards the southern end with the ball over near the Grigg and Larkham stand on that eastern side. There's still plenty of sunlight over on that side. The shadows from this stand here, the Melman Inga stand where we're calling from, they've made their way probably about two-thirds of the way across as Herbert bumps off Timocor, and then they come again and Strange will put down the former Gold Coast Titan, former Warrior, as he gets up and plays at Herbert, 12 short of halfway. Looking for an offload through the centre of the field is Roberts. He can't do so, and he'll get up and play at 4 short of the halfway line. Seifert gets his pass away to Luai. He gives it now to Samuel Afenu, and he's going to be stopped 6 metres into Raiders territory. Curaçao in that sun gets his pass away now to Andrews in the centre of the field. Kicking into the wind this time, and Weeks takes it. And once again, you mentioned before, Alan, it will be tough for Weeks with that sunlight over on that eastern side, trying to catch those balls with the shadows on the western side.
4: Yeah, we'll get an update from Sully here. It seems like the swirling breeze might have slowed down a bit, but it still is favouring the Raiders, it looks like. That was a much better set from the Tigers. Yes, there was a bit of ball movement going wide, but they balanced it out with some really strong running.
3: Simi Sasungi strong running all afternoon and continues as he gets put down just short of the 20-metre line. Zane Bojack, Alan Tung and James Sullivan with you. And we'll go down to Sully in just a second at the completion of this set. And it will be Mariotta get up and play it. In fact, it's Papali'i in the centre of the field. Away it comes now for Horsburgh. We mentioned his statistics. Outstanding. 25 tackles to go with those 105 metres. Away now for Timocor. He gets rounded up by Tupou, and also there is Sione Fainu. And the Tigers have done well to restrict the Raiders to 35 metres out from their own line. A Strange goes out of dummy half. He gets his dummy away, gets a pass away. We're now for Sanders. Back now. It comes from the pass of Laurie to Weeks, and it's been ruled forward by referee Cole. And the crowd just goes down once again. And we'll go down to you, James Sully Sullivan, because that was some more attacking play for the Raiders, which almost had them off to the races again.
5: Yeah, they nearly did. Just a little report from both sheds at halftime. West Tigers, they maybe didn't have things go their way on a couple of occasions. That's what they said, but they just get on with it. They reckon there's plenty of points out here, though. Stick to the process. The Raiders, as you can imagine, Tungy, Ricky just reminded them last week, do not fall asleep.
3: Absolutely, and that was the interesting thing, wasn't it? Souths did hit back at the Green Machine last week. Can the Tigers do the same? Taruva's going to play it 4 metres into Raiders territory, over towards that sunlight on the eastern side, as Saifarth carried two or three Raiders players there, including the tackle of Laurie before Hosking fell off. Now there's a quick play of the ball, and Twyla's up towards the 20. He's going to be put down 15 in from that eastern touchline. Coruscant works the blind side, gives it to Lui, steps off the left again, puts a little kick into the in-goal, it's going to be picked up by Buller, he's knocked on. Good challenge there by Jed Stewart on the football. It's been ruled a knock-on against Buller, so he's just clapping his hands and saying, I should have really taken that one. Great kick there by Lui, but Alan Tung, points have gone beckoning there for the Tigers, knocked out of Buller's hands by Stewart.
4: Yeah, couple pieces of play really important there. First one is Jerome Lui, really good play. He summed it up nicely. You could see the runners coming through. They've forced an error here now, the Tigers, and they're giving it to them at the moment on the ground. So, but yes, they missed that opportunity. Buller just about to put it down, but great work from Jed Stewart. There's plenty of feeling in this opening stage of this second half.
3: Absolutely. Right in front of you there, Sully, and there's a Raiders player. I think it was Jed Stewart. Was he getting some medical attention, or was he just fixing up his boot?
5: Yeah, it's a bit of both. It'd be interesting. He's in the hands of the trainer, but I think he's okay. The big line is that they're up for this, the West Tigers. You just feel like, I know they trail by 18 points, but you just get that feeling this first 10 minutes is just so important for them.
3: So this scrum will be packed. 30 metres out from the Raiders' line, 10 in from the Western touchline. Long pass from Kurois out the back of the scrum to Lui, finds Buller, and Buller gets put to ground. Good tackle there by Tumakor. Gets up and plays it slowly. Lui finds Tupou, and Tupou does well. He gets it up towards the 20, and they've got some momentum in the set here now, the West Tigers. Through the centre of the field, pass to Twol. Twol at the back to Andrews. Andrews throws it on to Herbert, and Herbert gets set upon by Jed Stewart coming out of the line and making the tackle on the 20, 15 in from the Western touchline. Away now for Javon Andrews. He's turning Fainu and Sione back on the inside. He's going to get up and play it in front of the black dot. Away now for Lui, 10 metres out. Now the Tigers gives it on Andrews, who dummies, but is taken by his opposite seven in Sanders. In the sunshine over on that eastern side. Two in from the eastern touchline, four out from the line. It was a drop there by Taruva. No, it's ruled play on. Flick pass comes from Lui. Away for Saifarth, who's kicking into the in goal. It's going to be pulled up just short. It's come off a Raider. And it's six more tackles. It came off the legs of Simi Sasangi. And the Tigers have the ball 4 metres out from the goal line. 12 with the settler, just to the left of the uprights. They're getting some luck, as well as the run of play here in the second half. Tigers trailing 28 points to 10 early in the second half on ABC Sport. Fainu Sione gets it away to Kuroisau, out to Lui. He gets his pass away to Buller, and Buller finds Patrick Herbert. And there will be a penalty. High tackle on Herbert.
4: Yeah, Ethan Strange, the man, just as he was coming around. There's not too much in it, but some more possession and field position for the Tigers.
3: They've been going 6.5 minutes in this second half. No change to the halftime scoreline. Raiders 28 leading the Tigers 10. Raiders have won 10 of the last 12 against the Tigers, looking to make it 11 of 13. Roberts, who scored a try in the first half, he's pulled down four short of the line, just to the right of the uprights. Back now for Saifarth. He thought he had a try, and it was called back for a knock on to Tavana. He'll play it two out from the line. Kurosawa gives it on now to Sione Fainu. He's diving for the line. He's going to be stopped. Is he held up? He's held up.
6: Three held up.
3: Just to the right of the uprights. Referee Cole says we'll go back to the 10-metre line. Big prop forward. The Fainus want to play for Fiji in the World Cup. Still chasing some qualifications. And they've got... Well, representations of Tongan blood. They've got some Samoan blood. And a charge now by Sione Fainu again. And he's going to be held up inside the in goal. Second time he's crossed the line. Can't get it down.
6: Too slow upright.
3: That time underneath him was Hosking and also Starling. So Fiji Bardi doing all they can to get the Fainus. Of course, no Latu today because of that tackle on Leo Thompson last week. Saifar stands in the tackle. Eventually coming in to make it will be Papali'i, and also there was Mariotta. Pass comes out the back now for Luai. Goes to Buller. Buller throws a cutout pass into the hands of Tavana, and Tavana's going to be put down about two in from the touchline. Now for Herbert. Herbert throws his pass to Buller and it's been knocked on. It just went behind the fullback for the Tigers. He's done some very good things out there, Patrick Herbert, but he'll probably regret that pass later on tonight when he looks back at his performance. With 32 minutes left in this second half, it's still 28 points to 10, and it wasn't perhaps the play the Tigers were looking for, Alan Tuck.
4: Yeah, that's right. He's been a handful, though, hasn't he, Herbert? Every time he touches the football, he's been hard to tackle, but on that occasion, he gets out of dummy half, gets some momentum, but the pass just going a touch behind Buller. They were building nicely, the Tigers. They've got to forget about that. They've got to really rip in defensively here and see if they can get an error out of the Canberra Raiders here, because they've started this second half really well.
3: Raiders 12 metres out from their own line as James Sullivan sits down. He's got this beautiful plaid jacket on today, I have to say. You're getting a bit cold down there, Sully. I just saw you wandering around there.
5: Yeah, just getting the joints moving. I tell you what, you've got to be critical of one. I'm not going to blame Patrick Herbert then, because he did something they haven't been doing. He went forward. They keep going sideways. They're not earning the right.
3: So getting up the play, it is Papali'i on the 40-metre line. The Raiders heading towards the halfway with big red Corey Horsbrough. He will be stopped too short of the halfway. No restart, even though the Raiders were appealing for it. Turn back inside from Sanders to Hosking. And Hosking will be stopped 42 metres out from the Tigers' line on the last. It comes back to Sanders. That big left boot. It's an end-over-end kick. He hasn't done many of the torps today. It bounces over the head of Buller. It's going to go the in-goal. It's going to be put down by Xavier Savage.
4: I don't think so, Zane.
3: Did he get the ball down?
6: No try. Confirmed knock-on in-goal by Xavier.
3: He had the opportunity, Alan Tung. It went over the top of Tupou, had no idea where it was.
4: Okay, so they're all onside.
7: No touch by anyone at this point, playing on.
3: So Buller and Tupou chose not to take it. It went over the head of Sasungi. It's bounced in front of the in-goal. He's waiting to take it, Xavier Savage. It bounces again.
7: Xavier,
3: it's in
7: Savage,
3: the in-goal now.
7: The
3: and he can't grab it with his fingers.
4: He actually didn't need to, Zane. He just needed to put pressure down on it. He tried to pick it up. He was over the try line already. You'll look back at that and be furious as well. But this is important for the Tigers here. They've dodged a bullet. They've got to get out of their own end there. The Raiders got a little bit of wind at their back, but this is an important set for the Tigers.
3: NRL Saturday on ABC Sports. Zane Bojack, Alan Tung and James Sullivan on a beautiful Saturday afternoon here at Canberra Stadium. The shadows are starting to make their way over towards that eastern touchline, almost fully in shade now. It's been a beautiful blue sky day here in the national capital as Luai, who hasn't had his best game today, been under plenty of pressure this week with the Adam Dewey experience. His pass to Sione Fainu sees him put down. Quick play of the ball away now for Seyfarth. The Seyfarth is going to be stopped. In fact, he will play it even though he's held on the halfway. Kuroisau gets out of dummy half, and he thought the Raiders' markers were offside. Mariotta being one of them, but the real play on referee Cole. It's the last kick downfield by Jerome Luai. It's going to be taken by Weeks. He has those fluoro orange boots flittering and fluttering. Pass comes away now for Stewart. Stewart pushes away from two players, beats another player, and he's going to be stopped about 25 metres out from the Raiders' line. What a run by Ricky Stewart's young man. It's 28 points to 10. The Raiders leading the Tigers. And it's a charge to the middle of the field by Xavier Savage, followed up now by Dane Laurie. He's been handy coming through the middle. We know him more as a backline player, but middle rotation at the moment for Ricky Stewart. Talking about the middle, straight through the guts is how we see Starling make plenty of metres. He's up to the 30-metre line. Out onto the left, it comes now for Sanders. He gives it to Strange. They link up the two halves, and on the last, the lime green machine will play it just short of the 20-metre line in Tigers territory. It's a high kick going up to Tavana. He knocks on. Chance for Kaya Wicks to pick it up, and he does. They're right in front of the post now, the Raiders, chasing more points. 28 minutes to go in this second half, 28 points to 10, as Starling finds Sanders, who turns back Mariotta. and he will be tackled just to the right of the uprights at the northern end. Lots of people down at that end. Another set restart for the Green Machine. Lovely pass from Horsburgh on to Dane Laurie, and Laurie's going to score. And Horsburgh says, I'm a playmaker now. What a beautiful pass that was. Dane Laurie hit it at speed. He scores just to the left of the up.

0: rights. He goes over for his second try of the season, 17th of his career. I mentioned it was his birthday last Monday, and he gets a present here this afternoon, Alan Tung. It's 32 points to 10. The Raiders leading the Tigers.
1: Yeah, absolutely. We might be able to just see Uppy down here.
2: But I'm monitoring. Thanks, Uppy.
1: Okay, not happy with the decision earlier on in the game. I actually thought he did catch one of the Raiders players napping. He should have got a repeat set of six earlier on. Anyway, the Raiders get the ball. They move down the other end, and Corey Orsba thinks he's a number seven, puts the ball, a short ball, fades as if he's going to play out the back, but hits short. And Dane Laurie goes right over. He's been fantastic for the Raiders, played in multiple positions, but I actually think he's played his best footy when he's been at 13, which is amazing because he hasn't played too much there in his career. But really, really good work. Unfortunate for the Tigers because they were in control in that first 5 or 6 minutes of this game, and then one big set. It started with a good run from Xavier Savage. The big men did their part, built the momentum. In the end, Dane Laurie scores next to the posts.
0: Another mistake by the Tigers with Tavana dropping that ball, and the Raiders go over again, James Sullivan.
3: Yeah, it's been a game that mistakes have been made to pay for, to put it simply. As you said, Alan, they had their opportunities at opening 6-7 minutes, but as I said earlier, they just kept going sideways, not forward. And on the back, as you say, Zane, of that mistake, and then some nice kicking once again from this young man who's about to add the extras of the Dane Laurie try.
0: About 10 to the left of the uprights, comes in and strikes with their left boot of his. The flags go up and the scoreline moves to 34 points to 10. Four converted tries is the margin for the home side, the Raiders. We've got 27 minutes left in this second half. Going around the grounds on ABC Sport in the NRLW, it's the Bulldogs 22 leading the Dragons 4. In the New South Wales Cup, it was a win for the Rabbitohs 26 over the Storm 22. In the Queensland Cup, it's 18-all between the Clydesdales and the Jets. At halftime, it is 18-8, the South Logan Magpies leading the Pride. It's the Falcons 28 leading the Devils 14. And in the first half, it's 8-all between the Capras and the Tigers. And in the first quarter of the AFL, it's Hawthorn 12 leading Essendon 2.
1: I just want to give a big... here we go.
0: It's gone out on the full.
1: It has... That was really good work. As Papa Lee, the man who gets this, we're just going to have a look at a bit of the replay. On this occasion, the football, he's got his foot right back on the line.
0: Oh, great play by the big man. Oh, who says he's not athletic? His foot behind the dead ball line, but he took it on the full and then said, well, I can do it just like everyone else can. So the penalty kick is taken.
1: And in some good field position again, the Raiders here. So the Tigers under a heap of pressure. I was just about to say, Zach Hosking, I think he's been brilliant this afternoon, really straightened up the tack. We've been critical of the go forward from the West Tigers. I tell you what, every time Zach Hosking gets it, he only knows one way.
0: After the Sanders kick, the tap was taken on the 30-metre line. And now it's a run through the middle by Weeks. Weeks, he beat one before he gets up and plays it away. Now for the try scorer, Laurie. Out wide it comes for Strange. Strange did have Hosking in front of him, so like a sniper getting him from the grandstands, he falls straight to the ground, and he will get up and play it 10 metres out, 15 to the left of the uprights. Sanders finds Laurie again. He's just sniping around in that middle area, looking for opportunities in the corridor. Out of dummy half, Starling gives it away now for Papali'i. They'll go mad if Papali'i goes over this afternoon. Starling, long pass for Sanders. Out now for Savage. Savage tries to kick into the in goal. It does come off his...
4: Off camera, play the ball, Tigers.
0: Going to say it came off Tupo, but it's ruled to have come off the Raiders last, and it will be a Tigers tap in the centre of the field. In fact, and play the ball 10 metres out in front of the black dot. Still 34 points to 10. The Raiders leading the Tigers. Tonguing.
1: Yeah, Xavier Savage had a bit of a mixed afternoon. He's come up with a couple of little errors on that occasion. He's just kicked the football straight into the Tigers' defence, and now they've got an opportunity coming out of their own end. Get that go forward, but the Raiders really trying to muscle up.
0: Tavana can't make too many metres before he gets up and plays it. Coming through the centre of the field now is Tupou. The wingers trying to do their best for the West Tigers. Terrell May's back out there now. Luai away now for Samuel Afenu. Palms away from a couple of men in lime green, but they come again, including Adam Ariotta and Sanders and Sasangi. Eventually gets up and plays it. Seifert gives it away now for Terrell May. May's going to be pulled down 8 metres short of the halfway on the last tackle. Wearing the white West Tigers strip this afternoon. Luai kicks downfield, taken on the full by Xavier Savage. And he's going to pass now to Weeks, still inside the 20. And he eventually gets put down. Thought he might have been caught high as he went to ground. And Patrick Herbert's been ruled to have been the man who's offended. And Weeks is going to get a penalty on the 20-metre line.
1: Yeah, it's one of those really, really unfortunate ones. As Matty Nicholson, you can hear the Raiders faithful on member appreciation afternoon here at Canberra Stadium applauding. He's had a really tough run since coming to the Raiders over the last couple of years with some shoulder injuries. He's back now and in the action.
0: Yeah, the man who played two times for his country, played for Warrington over in the UK, and for the first time wearing the Raiders jersey this year because of those shoulder problems. Papi Lee plays in the centre field, just short of halfway. Away now for Simi Sasangi. He's taken down by two Tigers, including Karoya Sal and also Terrell May. It's another set restart because they took too long. Now Adam Arrieta, he's going to be stopped on the 40-metre line now. Raiders still with five tackles left in the set. Out of dummy half goes Starling. Gives it away now for Corey Horsbrough. Horsbrough's beaten one, beaten two, and Andrews comes and puts him down. The halfback on the big prop forward. Working the blind side. Away now for Nicholson. He gets his first run of the season and he's going to be put down just short of the 20-metre line. Five in from the western touchline. Ground completely covered in shade now as Sanders dummies. Tries to beat Karoya Sal, can't do so. And with two tackles left, the Raiders are 15 metres short of the Tigers' line. In the centre of the field, pass comes back to Strange. Strange turns it inside now for Horsbrough. He backs into the fence, can't get his offload away. And that will be the last. Right in front of the black dot, 10 metres out. Starling, away now for Strange. Strange dummies, gives it away now to Timacore. Timacore gives it to Stewart. Stewart had to pick it up at the half volley, and he's knocked on. And it will be a play of the ball for the Tigers. 10 metres out. Raiders 34 leading the Tigers 10. We've got 22 minutes left in this second half, Alan Tuck.
1: Yeah, they built it nicely and they got the overlap on the outside to Jed Stewart. But he got a bullet pass there from Timacore on his inside at his toes. So really tough take there from Jed Stewart. But some nice signs, some ball movement there from the Raiders. But what can the West Tigers do? They're looking for Buller, trying to get him a bit of space. But Luai needs to get his hands on the footy.
0: Terrell May with a good charge. Now through the centre of the field and being put down just short of the 30 will be Tupou. Here's Bunty Afoa, fresh from his suspension. He's out there now with that afro hair of his, just short of the 40-metre line. He gets up and plays it. Andrews gives a short pass away for Sione Fainu, and he's going to be stopped 6 metres short of the halfway. 15 in from the western touchline. Long pass now from Hayward, who's out there at dummy half of the Tigers. Benji Marshall ringing the changes. Kick downfield from Luai, taken by Weeks on the 10-metre line, heading up towards the 20, and he's going to be put down by Buller, leading the chase, and 34-10. 21 minutes to go. The Raiders leading the Tigers here at Canberra Stadium.
1: Yeah, a couple changes. Ricky Stewart's gone to his bench. Jaden Brayley onto the field at the moment. Tommy Starling just coming off. Joe Tarpany,
0: the man to come off. He's broken through the line. He's up over the halfway. Is he going to try and take on Buller? Buller is good enough to bring him down along with the support of Bunty Afoa, and they're 28 metres out now, the Raiders, as Brayley out of dummy half gives it on to Laurie. He finds Sanders. Luai comes out of the line to put a shot on Sanders. Sanders throws a long pass away now for Savage, and Savage is going to be stopped 4 metres out from the line, two in from that eastern touchline, looking for another try in this second half now, the Canberra Raiders. They had a 28 points to 10 lead. They now lead 34 points to 10. Can they put another one on? Strange. He gets his pass away now for Nicholson. They'll go mad if he goes over the Englishman. He's 4 metres short, 15 in from the western touchline. It's the last tackle. Oh. And then Horsbrough gets smashed on the last. And it's a penalty. They ruled offside. Bunty Afoa didn't miss, though. That was a huge hit on Big Red.
1: Oh, dear. That was a hospital pass. We're right next to Calvary Hospital here in Canberra. Kyle Weeks, he was sending him straight up to the emergency department. To his credit, though, big Corey Horsbrough has got straight to his feet. They've got a penalty here, and they'll look to tap the footy and go.
0: So Brayley, with the ball in his hands on the 10-metre line, he taps, gives it to Laurie. Laurie finds Papa Lee, and he will back into the defence. Bunty Afoa and Hayward there to make the tackle. 8 metres out from the black dot. Brayley towards the right, gives it to Sanders. Back inside now for Adam Arrieta. He tries to dive over. He's going to be stopped 2 metres short. Couldn't quite reach out and dot it down. Brayley out of dummy half. Gives it on to Laurie. Laurie

0: went left. Now he's going right. He's stepping. He's trying to get over the line. Did he get it down? Just to the right of the uprights. I think he's got his second. I said happy birthday, Dane Laurie. He's got a second birthday present here this afternoon at Canberra Stadium. It's 38 points to 10. The Raiders putting on a performance here in beautiful conditions in the nation's capital. Dane Laurie going over for his second try of the afternoon. And is that the end of the West Tigers season, Alan Tuck?
1: Oh, I tell you what, it's one big nail in the coffin. But take it back a moment or two earlier, and it was Simi Sasangi who made a huge break to get them down the field. All of a sudden, a short pass, a hospital pass, that was from Kyle Weeks. But that got them another set of six because the Tigers' defence was offside. The ball goes out the back. To Dane Laurie. He still had plenty of work to do. The play sort of held up, but all of a sudden, back off the left foot, a little bit of a goosey and comes right beside the post. He had three players to beat and he carries them over. Shows the strength, but also the determination up against his old club too, the West Tigers, is Dane Laurie.
0: Yeah, he's a Panther. He's a West Tiger. He would have loved that against his old club, as you mentioned. Sully, the momentum from this green machine heading towards their fourth straight win. They're starting to get back to 2025 areas.
2: And he's becoming a very, very well-liked Raider, is Dane Laurie. As you said, he can blow out the candles twice. He's just blown out the fire of the West Tigers.
0: 38 points to 10 from right in front. Ethan Sanders should make it a 30-point ball game. I think Luke Lewis predicted 72-0 the start of this match. I don't think we'll get quite there, but it is going to be a handy margin unless the Tigers can do something to show some spirit. There'll be a lot of West Tigers fans crying into their beers over what's happened this week and hasn't been backed out up on the field. As Sanders comes in and strikes it, the flags go up. He's got 6 from 7 for the afternoon. He's also got a try, 16 points for the number seven, isn't he? Putting performances back to back for the Lime Green. 40 points to 10 here, the Raiders lead with 17 minutes left, Alan Tung.
1: Yeah, and I just want to give Ethan Sanders a rap too about his defence. I know we talk so much about, you know, his kicking game, and we're talking a little bit more about his running game here this afternoon. But defensively, he's a big body. He's a really sound defender. When a lot of teams target a lot of their traffic at the halves of the opposition, he does a really good job.
0: Savage goes up for the short restart, and he takes it, and the Raiders have the ball 11 short of halfway. Tom in Bondi says Javon Andrews is a good reserve grader. I think that's a bit harsh of the young man. And the gear steward from Kalinga says the Benji Tigers have been very poor, PAW. So I like your play on words there. And they need to improve, otherwise this scoreline's only going to go up in sixes the way Ethan Sanders is kicking today. Tarpany, 6 metres into attacking territory already for the Canberra Raiders. Brayley at a dummy half, gives it away to Horsbrough. And now there's a charge by Mariotta out on that eastern side. Coming back towards the middle is Arthur as he gets up and plays it. Away now from Brayley. Gives it to Horsbrough. Playing as a ball-playing prop. Away now to Sanders. Sanders dummies, and he'll be put down. 22 metres out from the line. 10 in from the western touchline. Back for Strange. Strange dummies. Then he tries to chip over the top. Trying to regather. Bunyafoa knocks on. Picked up by Laurie. Gets his pass away to Mariotta. He beats the tackle of Taruva. Gives it out the back for Sasangi. He flicks it to Savage. Savage is going to pick it up on the 30-metre line. Up over the 20. It's party time here for the Raiders. They're looking for another try. They're 10 metres out with 5 tackles left. Can they hang on here, the Tigers? You would probably think not on the what we've seen so far this afternoon. Tarpany up towards the left upright at the northern end. He's going to be stopped 4 metres to the left of that upright. Back now from Brayley at dummy half. Gives it to Sanders. Away now for the hands of Weeks. He turns it back inside for Sasangi. Sasangi, he dummies. He tries to beat the tackle of Andrews. He does eventually get his pass away. Strange, he tries to beat the tackle of Andrews. And Herbert eventually dumps into ground. Back slams him and gives away another penalty.
1: I don't think there's too much in that, to be honest.
0: Well, in your day, Tungy, it'd be called a good tackle.
1: No, that's right, you get applauded.
0: He did have his hand around the neck, though.
1: Yeah, I suppose so. Geez, there's not too much in that at all. It's a tough one there for the West Tigers, but they're on the attack, the Raiders, once again. Plenty of ball movement out wide. There's speed. Kyle Weeks looks dangerous, doesn't he, every time. And also Simi Sasangi.
0: It was 3-1 the penalty count at half time, but the last couple have gone the Raiders' way.
3: On report. And Herbert's

0: put on report.
1: What are you doing?
2: For the second effort on the head. Okay, we'll have to have a look at that a little bit closer.
0: Remember, Corey Horsbury himself is on report for a tackle on Javon Andrews in that first half. As Nicholson plays it 2 metres out from the line, Brayley gets it away down for Tarpany. Dane Laurie was like, give it to me, I'll score myself a treble. But he's put down now, Big Joe, just to the right of the upright. Sanders, long pass, out the back for Weeks. Weeks steps inside to Ruva and beats him easily. He knocked it down inside the dead ball line, throws the ball with a flick pass into the crowd. He gives the Joy Arrow celebration. That's his second try of the afternoon. And Kaio Weeks, when you've got speed to burn like that, why not use it? It's 44 points to 10. The Tigers are in all sorts of trouble here in the nation's capital. We've got 14 and a half minutes to go, Alan Tully.
2: I tell you what, he's something special, isn't he? He's got speed to burn. He's got evasion. He's got deception. He's got strength as well. He flicked past that ball further than I can kick it. All of a sudden out wide, there's nothing really going on, but he's just so strong. He can turn on a dime and speed off the mark is unbelievable. Had no right to get through the Tigers' defence there, which was pretty poor, I must admit, and races over to score out wide. A weight of possession has now turned into more points.
0: Sully, we keep talking about his speed, but his strength on that occasion. Jerome Luai had no answers. Taruva got stepped, and then Jerome came at him, and he got pushed off.
3: And there's been a falcon in the crowd from where he flicked the ball out the back as well. But I tell you, one player performance shouldn't be really understated today. And sometimes we laugh about it, and I know you love a redhead, Zane. Corey Horsburgh's performance today has been pretty special.
0: He has been absolutely outstanding. I mentioned his stats at half time. We'll see if I can.
1: Possible obstruction on Jerome.
0: Oh, here we go. Maybe that's why it was so easy for Weeks to score. So the bunker's having a look at possible obstruction.
2: Well, he has to run through the line. He does.
4: Two leads here from Canberra. Their obligation is to make it through the line without disrupting the Tigers' defence. You can see at this stage they're both stopped in the line. Jerome Luai has to check his run.
2: Okay.
4: Denying him the ability to slide. This holds him up. Kaio Weeks now steps back through that space, taking advantage of that slide hold up, which is an obstruction. We have a decision.
2: Yep, fair call. Fair call for the Tigers.
1: Thanks, mate.
0: So no try.
1: Thank you.
0: The flick into the crowd at the northern end.
2: And the falcon wasn't needed.
0: Yeah, it was not needed because it's a no try. So the scoreline remains 40 points to 10. And the penalty is given to the Tigers as Andrews kicks into the Grigg and Larkham stand. Finds the line about 22 metres out from their own in goal.
2: Just on going back to Andrews, I know we had that text come through. He hasn't been given a chance, although an offload coming here now. Zane?
0: Through the centre of the field goes Haywood. The Tigers doing well since getting that penalty. They've already made 30 metres in two tackles. Bolle out of dummy half. Gives it away now for May. May swatting away flies. He pushes from two or three raiders. Now here's Samuel Afenu trying to step off his left foot and palm away from Joe Tarpany. He comes again and puts him down 32 metres out from the Raiders' line. Haywood away now for Bolo. Bolo, he can't beat the tackle of Laurie. And the penalty's going to be given. And a quick tap is taken. I think it was for Laurie trying to rip at the ball. As Bolle is going to be tackled on the 10-metre line now, right in front of the black dot. Tigers looking for some more points this afternoon. They've only got 10 of them so far. Luai, he dummies. He puts a little kick into the in-goal. Is Bolle going to get there? He'd have to be Superman and fly there because that was way over the dead ball line. Too much curry on that kick there by Jerome Luai. And Bolle, he runs back while Jed Stewart's already 30 metres upfield after taking the quick tap.
2: Well, it was the right option there from Luai, but it was just the wrong execution. He had space in the backfield. They were racing through, as big Corey Horsburgh, as Sully mentioned, has done a terrific job. Comes off Morgan Smithies onto the field. The kick, the weight was just way too heavy.
0: Sully, wasn't a great effort there by Luai once again.
3: Yeah, he's had one of those games, hasn't he? He's really tried hard and nothing's worked out at all.
0: Brayley at dummy half after the run of Mariotta. Gives it to Laurie. Laurie short pass to Sanders. Sanders dummies. He's over the 20. Gets the ball back inside.
2: Oh, look
0: out.
2: And
0: it's a treble for Dane Laurie. He goes with the big swan dive as well. And Fenwick with the security allowed everyone to run onto the field. They would be lifting.

0: through their shoulders. What a performance this has been by the former Panther and West Tiger in the middle of the field. He was backing up his halfback, and Sanders has put him over for a hat-trick. It's 44 points to 10, 12 minutes left on NRL Saturday on ABC Sport. Alan Tung, what about that for a try?
1: Yeah, well, he started it with taking the ball to the line. He plays out the back to the missman, Ethan Sanders. We've spoken about him on a number of occasions. He takes the ball deep into the line, dummies once, dummies twice, and it just opens up enough for him. The little double pump, they came racing out to take Matty Nicholson, and it opens up the space, and then back on the inside, Dane Laurie. In this second half, he has been enormous. He come on late in that first half. It's 28 points to 10 at halftime. Three tries to Dane Laurie has now got us to 40 to 10 here. 44 to 10 now.
0: I've already written it in my book, dangerous sometimes, but Sanders is not missing this from in front of the black dot. He's got 6 from 7 at the moment. He could be blindfolded and throw it over. Sully, no answers from the Tigers. This text line is going off, 0467 920 222. We've got Mitch saying, just a thought, boys, maybe Jerome goes now and put Dewey at six. At least he gives all for the jersey. And Tigers are just weak. John the Dragon, he said, boys, Canberra are not that good. They're not a serious contender, but the Tigers are terrible. So lots of anger on the text line, that is for sure. What a terrible week it has been for the black and gold.
2: Yeah, 100%, and this just hasn't helped it at all. But I'm not sure what that last text, you know, at the end of the day, I think the Raiders are a little bit better than what some people might think. And we have saw the young man, he just converted that. But Tungy, as you probably, as a Raiders fan, you've wanted to see this boy start running the football. Today you have.
1: Yeah, absolutely. And I think he's been backed up with a bit of go forward, which certainly helps. And I was mentioning before there, I know that, you know, we can be critical of Andrews on debut on the other side, but really he's been playing behind a forward pack that has not been going forward whatsoever. So I think there's big, big things to come for that young man. But the forward pack hasn't just dominated. When you've got momentum, it makes it so much easier. And Ethan Sanders is making the most of that.
0: Herbert with a short restart, taken by Savage. He's already up over the 40, heading towards the halfway, and the Raiders have it. River and Rooster's been in contact. Today's Group 9 full-time scores as they get a set restart the Green Machine. Young Cherry Pickers, 36, defeated Tumut Blues, 14. Tomorrow Dragons, 24, defeated Wagga Kangaroos, 20. And Gundagai Tigers, 16, defeated Wagga Brothers, 7. Thank you, River and Rooster. As Joe Tarpany charges up towards the 30-metre line, he's now 25 metres short of the Tigers' line. The Raiders, they are smelling blood. They want some more points out there as Strange dummies and then gives it away now for Nicholson. He gets dumped into the ground by Herbert about 12 metres out from the Tigers' line, 5 in from the Western touchline. Through the hands it goes. Starling is out there now. Had a good stint to start. And both Brayley and Starling are out there as Tarpany plays it away now for Starling, who's playing at 13. Pass comes from Sanders, out wide for Stewart. Stewart dives in the northwestern corner. He's got himself a double. And the Raiders, they brought up the 50. Put your bat up, Jed Stewart. 50 points to 10. The Raiders lead the Tigers. We've still got 10 minutes to play, Alan Tung.
1: Oh, I tell you what, but I want to mention one name once again. And who is it? Ethan Sanders at halfback. Really sums this up beautifully. They're built nicely, so great shape. All the players there, but needed a really long harbour bridge pass over the top, and it needed to be on the money, and it certainly was. Jed Stewart, yes, positioned himself perfectly, but he needed a peach of a pass, and he certainly got it. Got down low and scored in the corner. Great work from the Raiders. It's Ethan Sanders, take your hat off. Jed Stewart, great finish.
0: Richie from Musselbrook says, I think Tigers fans are jealous of the Raiders. Well, maybe they are, but it's not going so good at the moment. Stephen Lilyfield says, the Tigers just don't care. I don't know whether it's that or they're being outclassed. Sully, you've witnessed this side build momentum the last 4 weeks. They are playing some great football.
2: Well, and they're doing a job for each other. It's interesting enough, the man that got into first receiver then was Tom Starling. So Brayley did well. He straightened the attack up off that left shoulder. He hit Tommy Starling, who found Sanders. And he's got some confidence now. He's throwing double pumps, then throwing harbour bridges.
0: When will Canberra declare, Rowdy Andy says? Well, they brought up the half century. I don't think they'll get to 72 like Luke Lewis said, but he's not going to be too far off.
1: I tell you, they need all the for and against they can get to, the Raiders.
0: Gary in Coolangatta says West Tigers have the wrong mix of players. Go around the grounds very shortly. Remember, coming up, the Bulldogs up against the Warriors. We'll have the pre-show with Andrew, Luke Lewis and Michael Carayannis, and they're going to catch up with Canterbury CEO Aaron Warburton. And then, of course, at 7.30, you've got the Queensland Derby up in Townsville. A little bit warmer up there than it is down here in Canberra. Sanders to try and convert. 2 metres in from the Western touchline. It's coming around. It's coming around. It's over the black dot. He's got another one, Ethan Sanders. He's now got 8 from 9. 22 points for the afternoon. Ooh. And the Raiders lead 52 points to 10 here at Canberra Stadium. Going around the grounds in the NRLW, it's the Bulldogs 28 leading the Dragons 8 in the second half. In the New South Wales Cup, was a win for the Rabbitohs 26 over the Storm 22. In the Queensland Cup, Clydesdales 27 lead the Jets 26 in the second half. It's the South Logan Magpies 24 leading the Pride 12. The Falcons 32 leading the Devils 14 and the Tigers 16 leading the Capras 8, all in the second half, those clashes. In the AFL, Hawthorn 22 leads Essendon 14 and GWS Giants. They are trailing the Swans in the Sydney Derby 19 points to 1. The Raiders have it. 20 metres out from their own line off the restart. We've got 8 minutes left on ABC Sport. Hope you're enjoying your NRL Saturday. First of a triple treat, and it has been a treat down here at Canberra Stadium. My first visit, I'd say, for about 10 years, Alan Tung. It's been a pleasure to call alongside you as the Viking clap breaks out, and there's a charge over on the eastern side by Sasungi. The Raiders getting plenty of support from their fans, and they're providing him plenty of entertainment as Tarpany gets a pass away now for Weeks. 40 metres out, the Raiders are. Weeks looking for another try. He play it now in the centre of the field, away for Sanders on the last. It's a left-footed kick, end over end, going down towards the Buller. Pressure there from Nicholson, and he makes the tackle. 8 metres out from the Tigers' goal line. Pass comes from Buller into the hands of Tupo, and it's going to be a penalty. High tackle coming from Matty Nicholson.
1: So just looking ahead here, Zane, just, you know, with the Raiders, people, you know, questioning where are they at, looking at their run going forward. Panthers away, Knights at home, Sharks away, Broncos at home. They're really going to sort themselves out with a bye before get Cowboys away. So we're going to see in the next few weeks where they're at.
0: How important could that game be in Townsville in the last round? That could be an absolute cracker for both sides trying to get into the eight. This, of course, moves them into 22 points, and they'll be equal with the Melbourne Storm after this victory here this afternoon. Pass comes back from May into Bolle. Now Luai has it. He's stepping, trying to palm away. He's going to be stopped 8 metres short of the halfway. After they didn't find many metres with the kick for touch, that's for sure, into that wind. Bunty Afoa, he's been involved since he's been out there, put a huge hit on Corey Horsburgh, but has also given away a couple of penalties. Hayward out of dummy half, gives his pass away to Terrell May. May's going to be stopped. He isn't put down, but he's held about 38 metres out from the Raiders' line. Buller comes in with a short pass of Hayward, and he's going to be put down just short of the 20, 5 in from that eastern touchline. Long pass from Hayward. Comes out wide now for Luai. Luai's going to put a little stab kick in, trying to find the support of Tavana, but Jed Stewart was too quick. And then he can't beat the tackle of Ethan Roberts, who does well to bring down the Canberra winger. 52-10 with 5.5 minutes to go, Alan Tuff.
1: Oh, dear, that was pretty poor, that set from the West Tigers. I mean, I wouldn't say that they've just completely just turned up and not had a go whatsoever. Yes, there's been some poor execution, some errors and whatnot, but on that occasion, they were looking for somebody to run the football, and then it was just a kick in hope at the back end of the game. So not a great set there from the West Tigers.
0: I think Ralph Tucker's bit on the text line to let us know that Ethan Sanders has equaled the most points in a Raiders-Tigers game. Of course, those 8 conversions and the try that he scored early on, showing some blistering speed. He equals Jared Croker and Appy Caruso also scored 20, but Jared Croker in 2016. This is much better if you're a Raiders fan than if you're a Tigers fan, that's for sure. But 20 points the most in a Raiders-Tigers match as the kick goes up into the air, comes down off the bounce, and then it's cleaned up by Tupo over on the eastern side, 2 metres out from his own line. Buller hasn't had much opportunity this afternoon. He's tackled on the 10-metre line. Five in from the eastern touchline. Oh, and then Jarouba gets absolutely hammered. Who came in and hit him there? That was Tommy Starling. What a hit that was by the little number nine. The Viking clap goes up again. As Tupou was put down 15 metres out from the Tigers' line. They're going nowhere, Alan. You can make more metres than them out there at the moment. Trying to...
1: That might be a bit of a stretch.
0: Well, still. I don't know. You never gave up. Look, maybe these Tigers have, that's for sure. Siobhan Andrews gets up and plays it. Luai with a bit of a bobbling kick. Didn't come off the sweet part of the football or the boot, that is for sure, as Savage is going to be taken on the halfway. And the Raiders have five tackles and 50 metres to go for another try. They lead 52 points to 10. On ABC Sport.
1: Yeah, a little bit of they need to get some shape around the football at the moment. I know, obviously, this is going to certainly help them with six more again. Look to get that speed. I think Dane Laurie, he might be in for a fourth.
0: So Laurie already with three tries. As out of dummy half goes Brayley. Brayley's going to be stopped on the 20-metre line. Ricky Stewart implementing both hookers at the moment. In fact, dummy half now with Starling as he goes in and gives the pass to Tarpany. Tarpany's trying to get his offload away. Bunty Afoa came in with a swinging arm, but real play on the 10-metre line. Starling, long pass out to Sanders. Sanders gives it now on to Timocor. Timocor! He bounces over. Was it all in one motion? The try is given, but did he propel the ball forward or did he just bounce over? That is the question that the bunk will be asked. If it is a fair try, we go to 56, Alan Tung. 56 to 10, 3 minutes left on ABC Sport.
1: Yeah, it certainly looked like he had the momentum. The ball carrying arm, his elbow was certainly, it's touched the ground. So he needs to have that momentum. He's charging at the line. It doesn't look, it's just whether he promotes that arm. We've just got to... keep an eye on that. We're looking to replay here now. He bounces along. Oh, I think there's enough momentum there.
0: Well, his shoulder finishes inside the in goal, so I think that's a fair try. The bunker will have a look at it. Sully, I think you'd probably say it was a fair try as well.
2: Yeah, definitely looked good from where I was.
0: So his arm does come up, but there was momentum with his run. And we'll get try confirmed very shortly. Did the Jai Arrow celebration as well. Great to see all the players supporting Jai Arrow. Saw some photos of him at the World Cup final this week. Bit of a bludger of a game that he went and saw, with, of course, Spain beating Argentina 1-0.
1: Try confirmed here, Zane.
0: There you go. So, Matt Timocor goes in to score in the 77th minute. And the scoreline does extend out to Raiders 56.

0: And just looking at a bit of the changes, Dane Laurie, we spoke about his versatility. He's actually playing out in the right centre position. They've taken off Simi Sasangi, given him an early mark after carrying a few injuries throughout the season. So Dane Laurie just being able to fill in here and there. Tommy Starling playing in the middle with Jaden Brayley, keeping things nice and fast in through the middle. But the crowd, a big crowd that's turned up here today, have certainly enjoyed it so much that they just continue to keep doing the Viking thing.
1: So the biggest scoreline by the Raiders over the West Tigers was 60-6 in 2016. Sanders comes in. That's not his best effort. It's his second miss for the afternoon. He's now got 8 from 10. And the scoreline remains 56 points to 10. So that's a 46-point ball game as opposed to a 54-point ball game back in April 23, 2016. 2 minutes left in this round 21 clash. As I keep saying, Bulldogs versus Warriors. That's 10th versus 3rd. Of course, the Warriors have the chance to go back to 2nd with a victory. That match starting at 5:30 with Andrew Moore, Luke Lewis and Michael Carrianis, and of course, Quentin Hull, Lachlan Coote and Laurie Spina bringing us the nightcap up in Townsville in the Queensland Derby between the Broncos and the Cowboys. The Raiders looking for one last kill, leading 56-10. Nicholson through the centre of the field is going to be pulled down 26 metres out from the Raiders' line. They get up and play it. Past comes out now to Tarpany. Terrell May's there to grab the Canberra skipper. Be interesting to see who James Sullivan interviews this afternoon. He's on the move already, trying to keep warm out there. It is starting to get cool as the shadows encroach across the entire part of this stadium. Starling plays it, just short of the 40. 40-20 attempt here by Sanders. It's running down towards the in goal, just short of the corner flag on the northwestern end. And Buller surrenders, as you heard there, for referee Jared Cole. And the West Tigers will try and work it out from their own territory. This trail by 46 points with 50 seconds left, Alan Tung.
0: Yeah, one of these games that you can just feel that Ethan Sanders is just continuing to just enjoy and back himself on that occasion. Just eyes up football, saw a bit of space, went for the 40-20, and he's just continuing to evolve. Really good to watch.
1: Played by Tavana, away for Hayward, gives it to Luai. He finds Buller. 50 seconds left, Alan Tung.
0: Yeah, one of these games that you can just feel that Ethan Sanders is just continuing to just enjoy and back himself on that occasion. Just eyes up football, saw a bit of space, went for the 40-20, and he's just continuing to evolve. Really good to watch.
1: Played by Tavana, away for Hayward, gives it to Luai. He finds Buller. Buller throws a pass, which has been knocked down by Savage. Been cleaned up by Savage, but it will be a scrum fee. In the centre of the field, four short of halfway. I don't know whether they'll even get to the scrum. There's only 20 seconds left. This crowd has been thoroughly entertained. The Raiders have scored 10 tries to 2 this afternoon. I don't think they have any interest in trying to get an 11. In fact, it's a Tigers scrum feed anyway. Buller to feed the scrum. As the siren sounds, Jared Cole says, that'll do. It's four straight wins for the Canberra Raiders. They are starting to build for a finals assault. They've managed to win their ninth game of the season. And the Raiders 56 defeat the Tigers 10. It's been a terrible week for the Tigers, both on and off the field. And you just wonder how much more pressure is going to come on Benji Marshall, particularly in light of this supposed meeting which is going to happen with Adam Dewey on Monday at Concord. Tries for Jed Stewart, he got two of them. Ethan Sanders, Ethan Strange, Kyo Weeks, Xavier Savage, Dane Laurie got a hat-trick, and Matt Timmercourt, the last of the tries for the Green Machine. 8 from 10 conversions for Ethan Sanders. Finishes with 20 points, as we mentioned, equal best effort for points scored in these matches. Roberts scored in the 11th minute and Tavana in the 36th for the Tigers. Happy Coruscant, just the one conversion. At halftime, it was 28 points to 10. At full time, they've doubled the scoreline. The Raiders 56 have defeated the West Tigers 10, Alan Tung.
0: Yeah, just amazing win there in the end for all the Canberra Raiders. At one

0: point there. We just saw just at the back end of the first half that the Tigers, they might just be a chance of getting back in with a good start to that second half. And Dane Laurie went bang, bang, bang, three tries, and it was never in doubt. So really, really solid win, but some bigger fish to fry around the corner. Panthers, nice. But just so I think we might go down to Sully. No, you're not going to get one just there at the moment. But the Panthers and Knights and Sharks coming just around the corner for the Canberra Raiders. For the Tigers, as you mentioned, a tough week. A really tough week. They've got the Eagles at home before a bye. So really, really important that they have a good look at themselves and see how they go. Down to you, Sully.
1: Yeah, I'm down here with the bloke we all love, Corey Horsburgh. Big minutes and a well-deserved rest at the end. Four in a row.
2: Yeah, we're just playing the footy we know we can play, and it's feeling good. Hopefully we can keep the momentum flowing into next week, yeah.
1: And I think the big thing is the boys that came in today did a job. Dane grabs three. Obviously, no Hutto for the rest of the year, and only Paddy not there, but everybody that came on did a job.
2: Yeah, it was similar last year, mate. We had a few injuries. Everyone did their job. And we know the team we have, mate, and obviously we haven't showed it a lot this year, but I think we're finding our feet now, and anything can happen, mate.
1: Absolutely. Thanks for joining us, ABC Sport.
2: Thank you.
3: So there was I think one of the players of the match. Will be interesting to see what your 3-2-1 votes are, Alan Tung. And, Sully, you got someone else down there?
1: Yeah, I've got Zach Hosking down here, and another man that got a well-deserved rest.
4: Been a big few weeks, so a nice little early mark there for me.
1: And as I just said to Corey, four in a row, and just the guys that came in did a job, but your form, you're playing a bit of lock, then you're gone to the back row and you're just fitting in, doing your job.
4: Yeah, I just do what's asked of me. I do whatever's best for the team, whether it's on the edge or playing in the middle as the 13. I don't really care, to be honest, because everyone else in the team is doing their job too.
1: Well, I can guarantee you, Tungy had you up there and was very happy with your performance. Thanks for joining us on ABC Sport.
4: Thanks, Pat. Thank you.
3: Yeah, so Zach Hosking, great performance by the Canberra Raiders. Their completion rate was 88% today, 56% possession. In the end, they managed to make 10 line breaks to 3, 31 tackle breaks to 23. And in terms of the defence, unfortunately for the West Tigers, 31 missed tackles today, including 8 errors. And in the end, they won the penalty count, 7-5, but that was the only thing they won here today. Alan Tung, you're 3-2-1 before we go back to Andrew.

0: just tells me to go in there and just, he puts belief into me and all the boys. So just want to go in there and just turn up for the boys and, be a player that everyone wants to play with. So, yeah.
1: Well, it's a great end to your birthday week. Well done. Thanks for joining us on ABC Sport.
0: Appreciate it, bro. Let's go.
2: And Dane Laurie, what an afternoon it was for him, as we mentioned, with the hat-trick. Corey Horsburgh, 133 metres with 35 tackles. What about Sasangi? 200 metres he ran today after 210 last week against South. 3-2-1, Alan Tung in the ABC Player of the Year.
3: I'll start with one, big Corey Horsburgh, as we've spoken about there. He was really big, in particular his first stint of the game. I thought to start the game he was really, really strong on report, so something to look at there. But Corey Horsburgh got 1.2, went to Simi Sasangi, got an early mark, so he would have added plenty to that. But every time he touched the footy, he just... It was unbelievable, breaking tackles, making space for people around him. He's really, really come into his own there. 2 points to Simi Sasangi, and I gave 3 points to Ethan Sanders. We've spoken right throughout the game, the evolution, and his kicking game, just absolutely brilliant. But it's crazy to think that's our 3-2-1. We couldn't give anybody to Kyle Weeks or Dane Laurie scoring three. Zach Hosking had a brilliant game. So some really, really big contributors there for the poor old West Tigers. I'm sort of searching. You know, Buller tried to get involved. Karoya Sow, put his hand up there. But I think the 3-2-1 needed all go the Green Machine's way this afternoon.
2: All right, so four straight wins for the Raiders. Next week they play the Panthers. Meanwhile, for West Tigers, that is now six losses in a row ahead of this meeting between Adam Dewey and Benji Marshall on Monday. They face Para in round 22. Big thank you to Alan Tung. Big thank you to James Sullivan. It's been great being down here. It's been beautiful weather. It's been a great performance by the Raiders. They're starting to get some momentum. But, of course, we go back now to Stadium Australia with Andrew Moore ahead of the big clash. Andrew, between Canterbury and the New Zealand Warriors, a big win for the Raiders here in front of a big crowd at Canberra Stadium.
4: Oh, so easy. Thank you, Zeno, Tungy and Sully. 56-10 to Canberra over the West Tigers. Canterbury Bankstown and the Warriors coming up here at Stadium Australia. Crowd is building. There'd only be 8,000 or 9,000 here at the moment. Team news for the Bulldogs, they're 1-2-19. No changes for them. For the Warriors, the only changes to their bench, you can scratch Eddie Iramaya Tuava and Murata Niokure. Replace them with Chance Nickel Klugstar and Luke Metcalf. Andrew Moore alongside Luke Lewis and Michael Carianis. The kickoff here is at 5:30. The Bulldogs CEO, Aaron Warburton, will join us in the box very, very shortly. Canterbury's had some very good off-field news of recent times that we'll talk about with Aaron in terms of their record amount of memberships. Luke Lewis, good afternoon to you once again. Canberra didn't quite get to your predicted 72, but they did it just as comfortably.
5: Yeah, good afternoon, Andrew. Yeah, they're a little bit off the Canberra Raiders, weren't they, today? Just missing out that couple of extra points. But it was writing on the wall for the Tigers. It was coming, and if they don't fix it up quick smart, I think it's coming for the next however many weeks are left. It's
4: how it looks.
5: It's not looking very happy place out there at the moment. But what a great win there by the Canberra Raiders. Some really nice tries. There was a couple of bomb there as well, but on and upwards up to this new game that's about to come here at this beautiful stadium. The Bulldogs and the Warriors out there warming up, and I can't wait for it. Should be a really good game of footy. I love you, Andrew. Look
4: You're
5: at that
4: seeing a
5: place.
4: Lot of beauty at the moment, Louis, aren't you? Viliami Kikau returns for the Bulldogs to partner Jacob Preston.

0: Telegraph's Michael Carayannis, Rugby League's numero uno writer, is here. Michael, good afternoon to you once again. What are you most looking forward to in this one here?
1: Yeah, I just want to see how Canterbury's halves work together. Andrew, we obviously saw Sean O'Sullivan do a really good job last week. Stephen Crichton didn't play, gets an opportunity back. So, and be interested to see how they go.
2: What was in your mouth just then?
1: Not much.
0: A lot of saliva.
1: I hadn't spoken for a little bit.
0: Yeah, you're very quiet during the game. What was that about?
1: Pounding flesh.
0: I thought you were keeping to yourself. You can give us a text before kickoff, 0467 920 222. 0467 920 222. Simply embarrassing from the Tigers. Feel sorry for their fans making the trip down the Hume. Great afternoon as a Raiders fan. Up the milk, says Molly from Canberra. We heard from you, Molly, before the game. So, yeah, great result for you and your Raiders. Mark says, as the CEO there with the team in Canberra, he has to show some strong leadership and go to the presser with Benji and take some heat off him. Has to happen. Well, Benji might have to take some heat off himself too, I've got to say, in fairness, Mark, because it seems like from what we're hearing, I don't like dealing in gossip, but from what we're hearing, a lot of what's going on there comes down to Benji and his communication with the players. And whether that comes to a head on Monday, I don't know, but this MC, as Louis alluded to, it's getting worse and worse. They've lost six in a row, and now they look like a team, frankly, that just don't give a damn.
1: I think you asked me on Monday, was this rock bottom for the Tigers? I said, not yet. This was before the Adam Dewis situation. This was before they conceded another 50 points. They've been here plenty of times before, the West Tigers, and it's all too familiar surroundings for them, but it is rock bottom for them.
0: Again, I think of their fans. I think of the games at Leichhardt and Campbelltown where they absolutely rock the joint. And even when they're getting beaten, they provide incredible atmosphere to games. This is a fan base that so desperately wants to basically explode with a team that's doing well, and yet as a club they just continue to shoot themselves and shoot themselves and shoot themselves. It's so disappointing for their fans.
2: I wonder if the Dragons go on a little bit of a run over the next couple of weeks. Could they be having another... spoon off.
0: But surely they're too far behind the Dragons. So West Tigers...
2: there's only three games different.
0: They're stuck on 18 points. Dragons are on 10. So it's four wins with, 7 weeks to go. And Saints aren't winning that many.
1: But if you forecast it to next season, which club would you rather be? I'd rather be the Dragons.
0: Oh, 100%. 100% you would be. Even just looking ahead to next year, you'd rather be St. George Illawarra, let alone 3 or 4 or 5 years from now. Yeah, I agree. I'm agreeing with you vehemently, if not wholeheartedly. 0467 920 222. And someone said too, listening to the call, sounds like Dewey not the only Tiger to not turn up today. Keep up the good work, from Strani in Moree. You can keep the text coming on that number, 0467 920 222. Great news for Canterbury this week. They've announced that their memberships for the first time has exceeded 33,000 people, even though up until 4 or 5 weeks ago, it looked like being a down year for the Bulldogs, but they have seemingly got things back on track and still well within a chance of playing finals footy. Their CEO is Aaron Warburton. He joined us in the box. Aaron, good to see you, mate. How are you going?
3: I'm well, Andrew. Yourself?
0: Well, hang on. Okay, well, we can't hear him, Dennis, so it's no good giving a thumbs up. Really?
2: Hi, Aaron. How are you, mate?
0: You keep talking.
3: Can anyone hear
0: you? Oh, there you are. Yeah, how good.
3: Thanks for having me, guys.
0: So that's amazing, isn't it, when you consider the great progress the club had made on the field that we've spoken about over the last couple of years. And it looked like it was turning a bit sour midway through this season. As I say, it's turned in the last 5 or 6 weeks. But to have... was it last year you set the record of memberships of 32,000?
3: Yeah, it's so important. We've spent years educating our supporter base, and we've got upwards of sort of 700,000 fans as per the latest research data. And for us, it's about ensuring that our fans appreciate what it means to be a member. So winning or losing, that shouldn't come into it. It does. Crowds come into it. Our sponsorship dollars, everything. We need a highly successful football team on the field, but to have 33,000 members, like you said, we hit that number a few weeks ago and we sort of held off to members appreciation round, which is this week, to announce it. But we couldn't be prouder, and we want the big milestones to come. We know we've got a huge supporter base that are just so proud of us, and we can't wait to hit the next one.
0: So that's got to be more than just winning, as the club's been doing after quite a lengthy run of outs. How much do you put down to that as opposed to just what you're doing in the commercial space and getting out in the public?
3: Yeah, we last year we finished the season with 31,000.

0: than an average crowd. So at a core alone, it was over 34,000. So the number one supported New South Wales team from a bums in seat perspective. And for us, we put a lot of effort into our match day. So obviously what happens on the field is the be-all and end-all. But to give our fans something else or multiple things when they leave the venue that just gets them coming back, as opposed to flicking the TV on and watching, which is the easy thing to do, we put a lot of time into our match day entertainment. As you can see out in the field, we've got fans watching the team warm up. We've got activations outside, inside the venue. We try and put as much as we can into all the little moments that all add up.
1: Yeah. Aaron, what's been the biggest drive to get these members on board? Like, how have you done that?
0: Yeah, like anything, when you're transacting with anyone, you've got to show value. You can't just say, hey, become a member. Some will just be absolutely rusted on and they don't ask questions. Every year, it's the first thing they renew, almost like a gym membership. But for us, we appreciate that every dollar that a fan spends with us has got to see a value return. So for us, everything from, we've got memberships starting sort of at $35, all the way up to about 110 or so for ticketed memberships, and then in the thousands, depending on where you want to sit and what you get as part of your membership package. But for us, it was understanding we've got a pretty diverse group of supporters, so we had to have a diverse offering. Not everything's going to fit.
2: Did I see from 13 countries?
0: Yeah, 15 countries.
2: 15 countries?
0: Wow. Yeah, it's amazing. Expats to people that have just seen us, you know, from a rugby perspective, and Vegas is a good example. We turned up and rugby was what we were being told we were, so we agreed and said, yep, but we're the team to support.
2: Yeah.
1: And what's next for you guys? I feel like you guys are always coming up with new ways to get people in the gates. Like the one that you did this year, I thought was brilliant. I think it was Easter. Was it Easter?
0: Yeah.
1: I thought that was amazing. What's next for you guys? You got anything in the pipeline?
0: Look, for us, our indicator, when the lower bowl at a core stadium seats about 45,000. So some of the biggest stadiums over in the States, and Seattle's a good example, where the Seahawks play and it's 65,000, but when the Sounders play, it's only 40,000. Actually close the top section off and put curtains down to add more excitement. I think for us, when we get anywhere close to 45,000, we can open up the top section, and that's the $10 tickets. So that's for, we sold 18,000 of those over two games last year, and over 30% of those people that purchased, that was their first ever game of rugby league. So for us, it's...
2: Just say that again. What was that percentage?
0: Over 30%.
2: It was the first time they'd gone to rugby league, and that was when you'd offered the $10 tickets.
0: And it was over 60%. That was their first game that year. So people can say it's not about price, and for many it isn't, but for a lot of people it was. So we had feedback from mums and dads who could take their family for the first time a week and actually could come in and afford food. So it's like we're blessed with a stadium that gets a lot of negative connotations around how many seats, but when you've got a stadium like this, as long as you're thinking creatively and trying to include as many people as possible, you can run those promotions.
1: And when you see, that blows my mind. You get all this information, this feedback, and you get, you know, that percentage rate, which is huge. Has there been talks to the NRL about how we can do this more often?
0: Yeah, we were on a call the other day. Peter joined the CEO's call, and for us, couldn't be prouder where the game is, where it's heading, the TV dollars sitting behind it. And I said that the way you break that record again in 7 years' time is you fill stadiums. So if you want to get the $10 billion deal in 7 years' time, TV broadcasters like full stadiums. So it's probably one thing as a game we've been left behind a little bit in the sense of it's on us to fill these stadiums and to price accordingly and run promotions. You don't want to be price-driven always, but when it works, you've got to bring people into the venue. So as I said, if you can schedule the right games at the right time, and that'll be a new thing where the NRL takes over scheduling as opposed to the broadcasters. So you make sure Brookvale Oval and Shark Park and Belmore get the right games at the right time so that you don't have empty seats.
3: You've been big on names on jerseys, Aaron. How's that going? You did it in Vegas. Is there any chance of that becoming into fruition full-time in the NRL?
0: Yeah, so it's on us. We submitted a paper that basically was all of our findings on the back of the Vegas exercise. We sold right on 1,000 jerseys. We ordered 1,000. We sold 1,000. Stephen Crichton had 60% of the sales. The beauty there was the players earned $20 per jersey. So it was a first of its kind. Nothing to do with the salary cap, all on their IP with their surname on it. So that showed straight away that there was money in it. The fans wanted it. It was a $20 premium on the jersey. That was our sort of little metric that we thought it needs to be a little bit different. The sponsor was a little bit smaller. So there were a few things in it. The Broncos, the Roosters the other week threw the names on there. It just makes, like I was watching that Roosters game with some friends, and all of a sudden the association between names and the athlete out there was just, you know, milliseconds, as opposed to who was that, who was that. We all think we know every player, but there's kids getting blooded every week, and it just

0: Like everyone from the family that get to see their surname on the jumper to kids who might play one or two games, it's something we're going to definitely push.
1: It was big in the NFL, right? And that's what they used to do for another way for players to make extra money.
0: Yeah.
1: This is genius coming up. Like we all talk about it all the time, about having players' names on the back. It's great for calling as well.
2: Genius, but I think it's 30 years too late.
0: Yeah.
1: Yeah.
2: Like it's been in other sports forever.
0: Talking of America, right, the reason we went to America with a surname was that's what was expected over there. The data we picked up pretty quickly was the 94 World Cup was actually the first football World Cup with surnames on soccer jerseys, which is hard to believe. So it wasn't the done thing before it went to America in the 90s, and it's they haven't looked back, and I don't think we will once we move to it.
3: Aaron, when you say you submitted a paper, who do you submit the paper to, and what's the reasoning behind it?
0: I submitted it to Andrew and Clint. So from a player perspective, he's across it, and from Andrew, just to say it was really simple. It was beyond simple. So it confused gear stewards to fans to how we're going to buy it. And it was just simply us showing all the basically nuts and bolts behind it. We, for example, if you've got someone who wears a medium jersey and you order six jerseys for them for the year, you still order those six medium jerseys. You just sublimate their surname on it. And if they change numbers, you patch a different number like you would a normal jersey. So it was just debunking a few of those little we don't like change arguments, and we just went ABC. This is why it's pretty easy to do, and it's with the NRL now, but it doesn't stop us doing it or anyone doing it. The idea was that before the next CBA, it'd be something that would be either standardised or you could opt in or out of.
2: Is it right, Stephen Crichton and his wife had a bub this morning?
0: They did,
2: and he's playing
0: yesterday. Yeah, it was timing was perfect if it can ever be perfect. But he, welcomed a little girl into the world yesterday, and so did Gordon. So right. Baby number two for me is arriving hopefully in around 2 weeks.
2: Right.
0: Cameron Seraldo in a month or so.
2: Holy crap.
0: That's happening. Cameron, something in the water at Belmont.
1: He's got nine kids, hasn't he? Or
0: 14? No.
1: It's like that, eh?
0: He's got a few.
2: How many does he really have now?
1: No, legit, he's got like nine, I think.
0: No. There's about five. I should know. Five, I think.
2: Yeah, nine legs.
1: Maybe
2: ten
1: six,
2: legs.
1: Six coming then.
0: Six coming, yeah.
1: Okay.
0: Yep.
2: Holy crap. I can't even understand it. Right, can I just get you to draw the curtain back just for a moment?
0: Because
2: you mentioned that at the moment it's up to clubs to promote individual games outside of the big events. Mm-hmm. So a game like this, for example, you're playing the Warriors, you've got a joint that holds 80,000.
0: Yep.
2: How much in advance for this individual game are you planning on whatever promotional activity you have with members or just fans in general?
0: Yeah, so we identified this game as member appreciation. So there's a lot more engagement, and there generally is a lot regardless, so today's on overcharge. The game, generally they all go on sale as soon as we can get them on sale. Like, I'm not a big fan of holding back games. If people are looking to plan, particularly travel in this instance, they want to know they can buy the ticket, they want the seat they want, and they can build everything else around it. Even traveling 40, 50 minutes in the car, you got to plan for that, right? It's not something on your doorstep, particularly in Sydney Olympic Park. So we, this game in particular, if you think of this one last year, we had 35,000 turn up to the Warriors game, both teams sort of towards the pointy end. We'll get 20-odd, I reckon, today, maybe low 20s. I can look over there, the Warriors fans are making their way into the venue. But you want to have everything on sale, particularly we started in Vegas and then had the weekend off, then the bye. So we had a bit of a clunky start to the year where we prepared all off-season and then had a 19-day break for our second game. So that was, and this stadium in particular, we don't really get access till about round five because of all the concerts that take place early in the year. So this is the third Saturday in a row we've played at home. So that seems great on paper, but to have our fans, you know, locking in Saturday, many of them do. But interestingly, a fun fact is we average about 35% of our members turning up each game. So only 3.5 in 10 actually turn up. And that's about...
2: How does that compare?
0: Smack bang on. The Eels game for King's birthday, we had over 60%, which is pretty good. And better than last year, funny enough. But it's people like their membership. They like knowing they've got their seat. And we encourage them. If you're not using it, make sure someone does. But that puts it in that less than 4 in 10, on average, are turning up.
2: So how important is it for the club, with whichever key indicators you want, to discuss, is it to make finals footy? Like, how big a blow is it not to play finals, especially after the last couple of years?
0: It's a blow. Yeah, no doubt. We've got a pretty resilient football club that we've been working really hard over the last 4 or 5 years, making sure that the foundations are strong, so that when you do have a few losses, it's okay, it's not the end of the world. I couldn't say that back in 21-22 where

0: there was no end in sight. We were busy working behind the scenes on our pathways and what 3-4 years was going to look like, which is really difficult at the time because you want this long-term strategy, but you want to win on the weekend. So we had to get over that and just work hard behind the scenes. Now, we had a huge year last year. So the numbers, as I mentioned, around the crowds, our merchandise program was off the chain. We sold 44,000 jerseys last year. So 21,000 through Bulldogs channels and the rest through your Peter Wins and Rebels and whatnot. Number two behind the Broncos in our merchandise program, number two behind the Broncos in crowds. So we had a really high bar last year. And we've won 5 of our last 7, which helps. But we've got 7 to go and we really need to win 5 of our next 7 to be finishing a year commercially where we want it to be.
1: So just finally, the Good Friday game last year was 65,000 plus.
0: Yep.
1: You had a huge crowd on the Monday public holiday against Parramatta as well last year. To me, if I was at a club, I'd be ringing you and saying, what's the secret? What do we do? Because every club has home games that they target for being, you know, big occasions. Was that the case? Were you getting a lot of calls?
0: A few were. And look, I understand a few may have been sort of negative and don't drop your price. The one thing, and you know, I could talk stats all day, the key thing when we released those $10 tickets, so the Good Friday, 65, and then 59, almost 60,000 against the Eels, the talk all week was $10 tickets. How exciting, let's get it. We were selling just as many other categories because people were just talking about tickets. So there's something in that. There's something in, you know, a journo throughout the week talking about we're hearing the Warriors fans are buying more tickets than the Bulldogs fans. Right. Then the Bulldogs fans start saying, not on our turf, and they start buying. It doesn't happen enough for my liking. So it's, and I get it, it's not as sexy as who's in, who's out, what's happening on the field, but when you do talk, and our fans, you know, took offence to that. What do you mean? And Instagram was lighting up of them selling tickets for us and saying, here's the link, here's the link. That's what you want to get to. You want to get to sold-out venues week in, week out, where supply and demand, we don't have that problem at the moment. Some venues do, the smaller venues. Our premium seats, we definitely have that problem. So we've every year our platinum membership bay gets bigger because it fills out and people want to bring a friend or people want to move there from a gold ticket. That's a slow burn. We just need to keep being creative.
1: So are you happy with this ongoing as a home ground? Because I know, you know, we've had Blake Solly in here, the very impressive CEO of South, and they've been trying to get to the SFS, and it's sort of in a gradual way. But what about your club and the tie-in here? Are you more than happy to stay here?
0: We're happy till 2030, and we're happy with the location. We've educated a large supporter base that this is home for us, and the numbers are backing that up. What we do need to see is the infrastructure that is a core stadium changed. It's you've got the north and south end where certain seats have got a 13 degree incline. So you've got the north and south end that loses all noise and atmosphere just based on how it was designed. Like originally 110,000 at Stadium Australia back in 99, and that was because you had the two big wings, but it kept some atmosphere in. So anything 30,000 above we find is comparable to a Combank, but you put 10,000 in Combank and it's louder than 30,000 here. So we need to work out what the government wants to do with this venue beyond 2030. Venues New South Wales were just awarded the 30-year lease onwards, which was one thing we were waiting on going, are they going to knock it down? Are they going to refurb? We need to know what the government want to do with this venue before we can commit to anything. But we're the only tenant that wants to play more games here, and respectfully, South want to go the other way. That's fine as well, but if we're going to be the main tenant here, we want to feel that way.
1: Yeah, no, I get that. And the third, final question. I just noticed Marcelo Montoya and his young family out in the field before.
0: Yeah.
1: Pretty sudden retirement announcement, and you guys are keeping him around.
0: Yeah, he's a legend. He was at the club first time when I was back in sort of the 20-teens. He's just a great person. Everyone you speak to actually talks to Marcelo the person before the talented footballer that he is, and he's played with his heart on his sleeve his whole career. He's got a great young family now that he's building. And it's just so pleasing to see that he'll continue to grow that family inside the Bulldogs' four walls as a staff member with less bumps and bruises.
1: Yeah. Any final questions, boys? I've had a few of them. Thanks, Aaron. Great to see you,
0: Pleasure, gents. Thanks for having me.
1: Go well today. Aaron Warburton, the CEO of Canterbury Bankstown, joining us here in the broadcast box at Stadium Australia ahead of Canterbury's game against the Warriors. 5 minutes away from kickoff. No changes to the Bulldogs. And for the Warriors, those two changes to the bench. Eddie Iramaya Tuava replaced. So is Murata Niokore. In comes Chance Nicol-Klukestad and Luke Metcalf.

0: half earlier at Canberra Stadium. Canberra 56 beat the West Tigers 10. ABC Player of the Year points from Alan Tung. 3-2 Canberra's half. Ethan Sanders has really found his form. He gets 3-2 to Simi Sasangi and 1-2 Raiders front rower Corey Horsburgh. That was at Canberra Stadium. Shane, the disability access at Acura is atrocious. Pricing for disability is atrocious. That's from Opa Lost in Funnel, Queensland. 0467920222. Canterbury obviously don't believe in neutering. A lot of intact doggies at Belfort. Thank you, Strani. Bye, Michael. Michael Carriana's just heading down to the text line. Disagree with MC. It's not rock bottom for the Tigers. That'll come on Monday morning when Dewey gets his marching orders. Dewey in limbo for 2027. I'm not sure whether he'll be given his marching orders or Dewey will give his marching orders. We'll see how that all plays out. Legends, as the Tigers game finished, I can tune back in. What a farce. You're so spot on, Andrew, from Filthy Phil. Yes, it is over. 0467920222. Boys, after the way the Raiders have played in the past 4 weeks, do you see them as any chance of being the first team outside the top four winning the comp, providing they do make the eight? Kevin in Canberra. I love your optimism, Kevin.
1: Can't be done, Kevin.
0: I'll say no.
1: Outside the four, can't be done.
0: There you have it. Can't be done. Around the grounds. In the NRLW here, Canterbury Bankstown defeated St George Illawarra 28-8. Currently in Townsville, Gold Coast 4 leads North Queensland 0. New South Wales Cup full-time, South 26 beat Melbourne 22. In the Queensland Cup full-time, and they're playing all in regional areas today, Western Clydesdales beat Ipswich 27-26 in Roma. Second half, South Logan 28 leading Northern Pride 26 in Innisfail. The game in Gympie, Sunshine Coast top of the table beat North Devils 32 points to 14. Central Queensland Capras have beaten the Brisbane Tigers 24 points to 20 at Blackwater. And currently it's 6-all between Central Queensland, Mackay and the Dolphins, 6-all that game in Clermont. And later Townsville against Burleigh being played in Ayr. So that's happening in the Queensland Cup. In the AFL second quarter, Hawthorn thumping Essendon 62-16. And across the road, the Sydney Swans thumping the Giants 53-14, both games in the second quarter. Righto, Louis, Canterbury, Bankstown and the Warriors here at Stadium Australia. What are your expectations?
1: Oh, I think it should be a good game of football. I think both sides have got really strong sides that are lining up here this afternoon, but I'm going to go the Warriors purely just because they're playing some good footy. They're sitting at the top of the competition and I feel like their game's honed in, but I don't think it's going to be an easy one. I think it should go down to the wire.
0: Yeah, I think so too, but there's just too much to like for mine about the Warriors, Lou, and I think I've taken to heart what you said about Canterbury, the fact that they've definitely been improving in the past 5 or 6 weeks, but this is a test, isn't it, against the top 14?
1: This will be give you a really good indication on how they're going to go today, coming up against the Warriors. But the Warriors, are just their game's honed in, whereas the Bulldogs, they go through too many ups and downs, a couple of little glimpses, but here the Warriors are taking the field, Andrew.
0: So here they come. By the way, Ethan Sanders, I mentioned, had a blinder for Canberra today. He will join us on our pre-game show tomorrow from Brookvale Oval. We'll be on air from midday. The Warriors, Tane Tuipiki, the fullback, wingers, Dallin Watney, Jelezniak and Alufiano Kamperera. Centres, Ali Leotower and Adam Pompey. 5-8 Chanel Harris-DeVita with Temati Martin, the half. Lock Aaron Clark, second rowers Jacob Laban and Kurt Capewell. Front rowers are Mitch Barnett and James Fisher-Harris. Hooker Wade Egan and the bench Sam Healy, Tanis Dowers-Smith, Dimitri Vaimonga, Lekka Halasima, Charles Diggle, Klugstar and Luke Metcalf, the coach Andrew Webster. And the Warriors head to the southern end of the ground. You can see MC just making his way down to the touchline. Canterbury coming through the tunnel now. Their fullback Connor Tracy. The wingers Jacob Carraz and Jethro Rinakama, who scored 6 tries in his last 6 games. Centres Matt Burton and Anari Tuala. 5-8 Stephen Crichton, the captain. Halfback Lachlan Galvin. Lock Jamin Salmon. Second rowers Jacob Preston and a welcome back Viliami Kikau. Front rowers Leo Thompson and Max King. Hooker Bailey Haywood. Bench Sean O'Sullivan, Josh Curran, Harry Hayes, Lipui Hopui, Jed Ridden and Gordon Chan Kum Tong. The coach, Cameron Seraldo, Adam G, the referee, touch judges, Big Nev Jaclasa Adamski and Clayton Wills, Wyatt Raymond in the bunker. Canterbury head to the northern end of the ground. MC, how is it down there?
2: Yeah, good, Andrew. The crowd's really come in late. It's you know, around that 20,000 mark, but yeah, it's nice and loud, good conditions here, nice dry surface.
0: I've got a few texts here saying they enjoyed that interview with Aaron Warburton and all the facts and figures. Great interview. Love the facts and numbers. Found it interesting. Thank you, Jason. Andrew, that interview with Mr. Warburton was fantastic from Dr. M. Yeah, I find him really, really impressive every time we speak with him. So the Warriors will kick off by the boot of Tane Tuipiki. Canterbury Bankstown will get first use of the footy. A huge game, especially for the Bulldogs. Warriors will still have top two intent. Here we go, Saturday night football on ABC Sport, and the kickoff will be taken by Galvin, a metre out from his own goal line, sends it left to Leo Thompson, and he's met by the reception committee of Fisher, Harris, Capewell and Barnett. 12 metres out from the Bulldogs' line, 15 in from touch, western side, played to Hayward, he sends it left, Carraz, he's caught about 19 out from his own line. Canterbury defending the northern end of the ground, running left to right as you look at your radio slash device. Now King in centre field. He's taken by Barnett, Fisher, Harris. Egan was in there as well. 26 metres out from the goal line. Played to Hayward. Sends it left. Billy Army kick out. He takes them on and got a one-hander away out the back as well. Good hands coming from Tracy. He's caught 10 metres short of halfway. First set of the game. Hayward. He sends the ball right edge to Jamin Salmon. He's dumped to the ground unceremoniously. Two short of halfway. Last tackle, Canterbury Bankstown. Hayward sends the ball right to Galvin. He puts up the kick. End over end. It goes down to Tane Tuipiki with the catch. 15 out from his own line. And he's driven back by the chase of Preston and Thompson. And one other in there coming through as well for Canterbury Bankstown was Max King. So now the Warriors, first set of the night. They have it through. Their setter, Pompey. He's caught 21 metres out from his own goal line there by Salmon. Plays the ball, they go right. Through hands, it comes now to Taimari Martin. He's dumped to the ground by Burton on the eastern side. 28 out from his own line. Now Watney Zalesniak. Straight through, one tackle over the 40. Driven to the turf in the end by King. Ball played Egan. Goes left with a flat pass to Mitch Barnett. Stands in the tackle, 4 metres in Canterbury Bankstown territory. Last tackle, Warriors. Egan goes to his left. Harris DeVita, left foot kick. Dropping back Tracy. Is it too deep? No, it's Carraz with the catch. On the right wing in the end, a metre out from the goal line. He returns it into the chase, headed by Capewell and Fisher, Harris and Clark. About 5 out from the Canterbury line. 2 minutes gone. Louis, no score.
1: Yeah, what a great set there from the Warriors. It was a nice set there also from the Bulldogs, but they come up some really nice carries up for the middle of the field. Great kick chase, but they give away a penalty now and play three to the Bulldogs, so they'll get an easy little leg up coming out of their own end. But I was just looking at the left-hand side of the Bulldogs. You've got Billy Army, Stephen Crichton, Matty Burton. Wow, they're going to get some ball over that edge tonight.
0: Well, it's the first time we've seen those three intact for a while, isn't it?
1: Yeah, absolutely. And I've never really seen them all on the same side here at the Bulldogs.
0: Stephen Crichton, a kick for touch. Is he going to find it? Oh, a spectacular tap back in field by the Warriors, and Tuipiki's got it. He got too greedy, Stephen Crichton, and the Warriors have it. 5 short of halfway. He plays the ball to Pompey. He sends the ball open side right to Capewell. He's dumped to the ground on halfway, 10 metres in from the western touchline. Galvin was in there with King. It's played now to Harris DeVita. Goes right, Fisher Harris. He's caught 7 metres in Canterbury Bankstown territory. 3 minutes gone, no score. Wade Egan goes right to Clark, to Martin. Then links up with Jacob Laban. And Laban dumped to the ground by Kickow and Crichton. 34 out from the goal line. Played to Egan. Centre field left to Aaron Clark. He's taken 27 away from the Bulldogs' line. Last tackle, Warriors. Egan goes to his right. It's with Martin. Runs it, gets tackled with it and lost the ball. That was a very confused last play from the Warriors. Change over to Canterbury. 22 out from their own line. No score after 3.5 minutes. Let's go downstairs for early thoughts on the touchline. Michael Carrianis.
2: Yeah, it was a very confused last play there from the Warriors. Just on the Bulldogs. I know Matt Burton's playing centre, but why isn't he kicking for touch?
0: Great question. We've questioned that all year, though, Michael, haven't we, about why he's not kicking much at all?
2: Yeah, he hasn't kicked much in general play, but there's no reason for him not to be finding touch.
0: I agree. Here's Burton, speaking of which, a good strong run on that left edge. Taken 14 metres short of halfway. No score on the board, Canterbury with it. Hayward goes right. Through hands away now. Carras centre field. He's going to be tackled. 10 short of halfway. Hayward in a dummy half again. He'll come to the right this time for the Bulldogs. Way goes to Jacob Preston. So Preston on the right, kick out on the left. Taken 2 short of halfway. 20 in from touch, western side. Played to Hayward. Back left it goes. Centre field for Salmon. And Jamin's going to be caught by Fisher. Harris about 5 metres in Warriors territory. Last tackle. Comes left and it's Crichton. Kicking in general play as well. Going down to the wing of Watnasia Lesniak. Up they go. He against Rimakama. Comes back to kick out for the Bulldogs. It's 6 more tackles. Throws it along the ground to Galvin. Lockie Galvin's going to be taken. Only 4 out from the goal line. So that kick from Crichton was good enough. The error from Watnasia Lesniak. Hayward sends it right down through hands. Galvin takes them on himself and felled. 10 out from the Warriors line. Nearly 5 gone. No score. NRL Saturday on ABC Sport. Hayward to the left. Salmon away. He got the pass on to Galvin. Dummy to an unmarked kick out. Smashed to the ground. 5 metres out from the goal line by Aaron Clark. Played to Hayward. Comes out the back right this time for the Bulldogs. Thompson. He's going to be caught 3 metres short of halfway. Barnett was involved over the top with Fisher-Harris. In front of the right upright, Hayward back to the left to Crichton to kick out. Then he dummies, left foot step, beats one. Then got a pass back to Crichton, dummies his way past Watnasia Lesniak, who is left jumping in the air at shadows. Try to Stephen Crichton, he loves it. So does the crowd here at Stadium Australia. And it's the Bulldogs who strike first. Canterbury Banks down 4, the Warriors nil, with a try to captain Stephen Crichton, Luke Lewis.
1: Yeah, well, they keep going left, and that's where we've got to continue to go all night. Stephen Crichton, Viliami, and obviously Matty Burton, and it looks like they're in for a big game, especially Viliami. Every time he gets the ball, he's looking threatening, and this time he just gets the ball, and it's just a really simple little offload, really, from he comes up a beautiful left foot step, gets into the backfield, and then just pops out the back as easy as you like. Little ball like a basketball pass and fires Stephen Crichton in a bit of open space and he goes over as easy as you like. Nice rugby league from the Bulldogs.
0: Down to the touchline, Michael Carrianis.
2: Yeah, a couple of big players from Viliami. Kikau to start this game is looking very dangerous on that left edge. And as we spoke to Aaron Warburton just before kickoff, Stephen Crichton's partner, wife, had a baby girl yesterday and he celebrated with the trademark rocking over the cradle there as he scored the try.
0: What a blur. The last 24 hours must be for him. And now he's going to take the shot 20 metres out, 10 metres in from the eastern touchline. 6 minutes 30 gone. Canterbury 4, Warriors nil. Yeah, but Kikau, it's like his legs are that fresh from an extended stay on the sideline, Lou. He's letting it all out in one spurt here.
1: Yeah, absolutely. You can tell right from the kickoff that when he gets the ball, he just his feet and his legs look fresh as. And it's great to see because we haven't... Every time you see him, he's usually tired or he's a bit run down. He's got a few injuries. He's coming back and he's looking fresh at the moment.
0: So here's Stephen Crichton, 20 metres out, 10 metres in from the eastern touchline. Dispenses with the headgear to take the shot at goal. 4-0 in favour of Canterbury. Bankstown, really upbeat start from the home team. Yeah, the crowd, I reckon, may just tick over 20,000 here. Earlier, Canberra absolutely hammered the West Tigers, 56-10. At Canberra Stadium. Still to come, North Queensland against Brisbane in Townsville. Here's Crichton with the left boot to convert his own try. He strikes it, heading to the post, likes it, kicks the goal. Great start, Bulldogs. Canterbury Bankstown 6, leading the Warriors nil. Now around the grounds in the NRLW at Townsville Stadium, Gold Coast 14, leading the Cowboys nil. New South Wales Cup first half at Canberra Stadium, no score between the Raiders and West Magpies. Queensland Cup full-time, Sunshine Coast 32 beat North 14. Central Queensland have beaten the Brisbane Tigers 24-20. And Mackay leading the Dolphins 14-6. Halftime AFL, Hawthorn 62 leading Essendon 17. Second quarter, Swan 72 thrashing the Giants 21. Kick-off downfield and it bounces in the northwest corner for Jacob Carras. He catches it off the bounce, gives it left to Thompson, who runs into the defence of Capewell and Barnett. 10 out from the Bulldogs line. Played to Hayward, open side left to Carras. And Carras runs into the traffic of Pompey and Capewell. Tackled 19 out from his own line. 20 in from touch, western side, Haywood. Short side right to Jacob Preston. You hear that magnificent sound effect of the bodies colliding as he's tackled. 27 out from his own line. Haywood left to Max King. And King got through one tackle. He beat Harris Tevita to be taken by Clark and Barnett. 34 out from his own line. Haywood, short pass left to Salmon. He beat the defence of Clark. Tackle 5 short of halfway. On the last, it comes back to Crichton. End over end kick. Down to the right wing of Watney. Lesbiak. The chase of Burton's coming through. Ball loose, picked up by kick out, but it's been ruled to have touched Burton. Knock on. Change over to the Warriors. 20 out from their own goal line. 8 minutes gone. Canterbury 6, Warriors 0. A few worrying signs for me for the Warriors early on, at least, Louis.
1: Yeah, absolutely. I'll tell you what it is, too. It's the Stephen Crichton hasn't got the biggest kick. It's a bit more of a pop gun, but it's getting the distance is perfect for the chasers, and they're chasing that left edge is brilliant, and they're putting the Warriors under the pump. And you're right, the Warriors look a little bit flat and a little bit starstruck at the moment.
0: Missing a lot of tackles. Now it comes left to Fisher Harris. He's caught 11 short of halfway. 18 in from the western touchline. Played to Wigan. Goes right this time to Capewell. Salmon's over the top in defence. 8 short of halfway. Near centre field. Egan goes right. Pass from Clark to Barnett. Nearly broke free. But he's claimed by Crichton. 5 metres in Canterbury territory. Played on the last to Egan. Trying to milk a penalty. Doesn't get one. He goes right to Tamati Martin. Kicks down the throat of Tracy. He takes it 2 out from his own goal line. Heads to the 10. Then heads right across field. Connor Tracy. But can't beat the chase. Capewell was in there along with James Fisher Harris. Tremendous chase from the Warriors captain on the Bulldogs 10. Now it's Carras. He's felled by Harris Tevita. 13 out from his own line. Canterbury Bankstown 6, Warriors 0. 9 minutes gone here at Stadium Australia. Bulldogs work it right. Anari Tuala. He's caught just outside the Canterbury 20. And now plays it. Open side left, Galvin takes on the defence himself. Clark meets him head on with a tackle on the 30. Good quick play of the ball to Haywood. Goes right to Connor Tracy. Beats the first man, Tracy. Then confronted by Barnett. Offload away to Jamin Salmon. Salmon beats another tackle. They're dropping off them so vastly, the Warriors here. Played on the last. Short side left, Crichton, another kick. And this time down to Tane Tuipeke, a bit deeper. Tuipeke, the catch under no pressure. 11 out from his own line, brings it back to the 20, and he's driven backwards by King and Thompson. 18 out for the Warriors line. 6-0 Bulldogs, 10 minutes gone. It goes left to Watney Jelezniak, but he ran across field, caught on his 20. Let's check in on the touchline, Michael Carrianis.
2: Well, it's all Canterbury at the moment. All the energy is there. As Viliami Kikau makes another big tackle there. Line speed. Well, he's gone back to play the ball. Thought it might have been an error there. Carl Pereira's got to play the ball. But the line speed of the Bulldogs is just ridiculous to start this game. The Warriors just can't match them at the moment.
0: Is Barnett. Michael tackled 31 out for the Warriors goal line. Egan left to Harris Tevita from well inside the 40. Kicks it. Tracy sprinting after it. It bounces over the 20, but then straightens. And Tracy can't find it. Now he's got it. 15 out from his own goal line. Quick pass away goes left to Carras. Then he links up with Remakama. Straight pass one. Then he takes on the defensive Lear Tower and caught on that far side of the field. 25 out from his own goal line. They're just doing everything quicker and better, the Bulldogs, at the moment. Now Burton gets a long pass out the back to Galvin. Left to right, they go to Tuala. Pass, more dreadful defence. Finally caught on his own 30-metre line. The Doggies are playing so upbeat. Galvin, he sends the ball left. Carras got a one-hander away to Crichton over the 40. Drag down. 37 metres out from the Warriors' line. 12 in from touch, western side, and they give away a dumb set. Restart the Warriors. Canterbury right on top here. Can they capitalise with more points? It's King who's caught. 27 away. Played to Haywood. Goes left to Galvin. Then a short ball to Thompson. Hit and spin back to Galvin to Crichton. Right to left to kick out. They got numbers to Burton. Matt Burton draws his man. Beats one again. And finally put to the ground. About 9 out from the goal line by Watney Jelezniak, having strolled through Lear Tower. Now comes to the right. Haywood away. Salmon to Galvin. Short ball to Preston. He beats one. Went past to a peaky like he didn't exist. Jacob Preston's over to score. They're looking like the top four team, and the Warriors look like they've never played before. Great start, Bulldogs. Preston the try. Canterbury Bankstown 10, Warriors 0 after almost 12 minutes, Louis.
1: Now, everything that the Bulldogs are doing, they're doing at speed, and they're doing it 100 miles an hour, and they're all pushing up in support, and they're fighting on the ground. They're quick play the ball speed is causing all sorts of drama to the Warriors' defence. But just brilliant work here. Everyone pushing into holes, everyone pushing up wanting the ball, and another beautiful line run by Preston. He's outstanding at it on that left edge, that right edge, and he just runs this hole nicely, gets the timing right, and it's a superb pass here too from Lockie Galvin. It looks like he's going to play at the back, but just holds it up, hits him right on the chest, and then it's a straight line right underneath the sticks. Beautiful try by the Dogs.
0: They are beating the first man defensively almost every single play, Canterbury, at the moment. They lead 10-0, touchline MC.
2: Yeah, they're all over the shop at the moment, the Warriors. The Bulldogs are just getting on the front foot, and the Warriors just can't contain the ruck speed whatsoever. They're on the back foot, really struggling to find any ascendancy in this game.
0: Here comes the kick, right in front pretty much for Stephen Crichton. 10-0 Bulldogs. 13 minutes gone. Earlier, Canberra 56 beat West 10. Here's Crichton, who scored a try and kicked a goal from his only attempt so far. Left footer from next to the post. He moves in and kicks the goal. He's two out of two. That's a Bulldogs blitz. Canterbury banks down 12. Warriors nil. This is a third place team, Warriors. It would be second if they win tonight, but they have been completely outplayed early on. But there's still a stack of time left.
1: Well, the Bulldogs are playing like they did that night when they played against the Panthers and had that win.
0: Right.
1: Everything was going for them. They were trying hard. They did everything they competed on. So if they continue to do that, they'll get away with a win tonight.
0: And they're starting to look full strength again, Canterbury, for the first time in a while.
1: That left edge, I really like the look of it. But yeah, the way that they're shifting to the right edge with Preston as well looks very sharp.
0: In the NRLW game at Townsville Stadium, Gold Coast 16, North Queensland 0. New South Wales Cup, West Magpies 4, leading Canberra 0. Queensland Cup, Mackay 14, leading the Dolphins 6. So the kick is a floater. It bounces short of the goal line to Galvin in the in-goal area. He gives it left to Leo Thompson. Barnett's there with Capewell again, and the tackle made with help again from Fisher-Harris. 5 out from the Canterbury line as Hayward spins it left to King. He got an offload and the tackle away to Hayward. Here they go again, deep in their own territory. Away to Stephen Crichton. Aaron Clark is there with Leah Tower. 18 out for the Bulldogs line. Bailey Hayward, blindside left to Kickow. He's knocked to the deck here by Leah Tower and Laban. About 27 out from the Canterbury line. Now it's Jamin Salmon going for a trot. He's caught 12 short of halfway. Centre field, northern end. Plays the ball to Hayward. Goes left to Crichton from inside the 40. He pokes a kick downfield to a peak. He did very well to get to his right on the full. On the 20, heads over the 30. And he's caught in the chase. 33 out from his own line by Rinnakama and Burton. Now it comes left to Watney Jelezniak. He's floored 10 short of halfway. 15 in from the eastern touchline. Warriors with it, although trailing by 12 points to nil in the early going. Leah Tower with a hit up, and he's shoved backwards. 6 metres short of halfway is where he'll play at centre field to Wigan. Goes left this time to Cam Pereira. Wrapped up 5 metres in Bulldogs territory. Now Egan out of dummy half. Goes right to Clark. Out the back to Martin. Links up with Tua Peake. Short ball Leah Tower. Then on to Watney Jelezniak down the eastern touchline. Cuts back infield into Burton and Rinnakama court. 23 out. 10 metres in from touch. Played on the last. It comes left to Harris Tabita. Kicks it across field, but well short. It's caught by the Warriors, but there's nowhere for them to go as Pompey's tackled 11 out from the line. The kick way too short from Chanel Harris-DeVita. And Canterbury get a changeover just outside their own 10. Quarter of an hour gone. Canterbury banks down 12, Warriors nil.
1: Well, some of the strongest carriers for the Warriors at the moment, they're outside backs. Dylan Watney-Zelezniak has been outstanding every time he carries the ball. Carl Pereira is doing some really good job. But the Bulldogs forwards are doing a great job on the Warriors forwards.
0: Here's Inari Tuala. Caught 26 out from his own line. Played to Hayward. Centre left to Tracy. And his body is bent backwards. Carraz, I should say. 31 out from his own line. 20 in from the western touchline. Played to Hayward. Short side right to Galvin. He turns it in to Connor Tracy. Tracy gets a pass away out the back this time to King. And he's wrapped up. 4 short of halfway. Razzle dazzle. Everything. A great speed from the Doggies. Hayward. Short ball goes right to Tracy. Hitting a powerful tackle. Got the pass left to Salmon. Threw hands away. Galvin to Kickow. Then to Burton down the eastern side. But he's floored to the ground about 33 out from the goal line. Played the ball quickly. Galvin sets off himself and he's going to be tackled 11 out from the goal line. Change over the Warriors. Hold on. 16 minutes gone. It's all Canterbury leading 12-0 down to the touchline. Michael Carrianis.
2: Yeah, there was a tackle on the far side of the field played by four, before by Tamari Martin. And he just caught the bootlaces there of the Matt Bird. And had he not, he would have sliced through and they probably would have been on for another try. So they're just clinging on at the moment, the Warriors.
0: Yeah, they look like they could score every set, Canterbury. Thrilling to see. Egan sends the ball left now for the Warriors. They have it about 21 metres out from their own goal line. Ball's going to be played to Egan. Comes left to Barnett. And Mitch Barnett's tackled on his own 30. Egan has left edge again here for the Warriors. Harris Tavita caught 11 short of halfway. Played quickly to Egan. Goes to his right to Fisher. Harris up the middle. Flick pass out the back. There's no one there. Tuipeke did well to pick it up, but he's caught instantly. 8 short of halfway by Bailey Hayward. Played on the last. Comes to the right. To Tamari Martin under pressure. Right boot to ball. Rinnakama sprints to his right. Got there on the full. Slid and hit the deck. Gets up. Goes again over the 20. And Rinnakama, great effort from Jethro. He'll play 26 out from his own goal line and limping in back play. Tame Tuipeke for the Warriors. He's really struggling out the back there. Canterbury 28 out from their own line. 17 gone. Bulldogs 12. Warriors 0. NRL Saturday on ABC Sport. Dummy half Galvin. And he sends the ball centre field left to Inari Tuala. Again, straight through the first man. That time Fisher Harris.

0: They must have missed 20 tackles already. Haywood goes left centre of the ground to Thompson. Wrapped up six short of halfway. Played to Haywood. Comes to the right, centre field to Galvin, out the back Tracy, one-hander back to Preston, Jacob Preston takes them on, stands forever. Finally Pompey wraps up the ball with Capel on halfway, 19 in from the western touchline, played on the last. Haywood goes left to Crichton, puts in a crossfield kick, going near the western touchline, and that's a shocker, it's out in the full. So really, is that the first mistake Canterbury's made in 18 minutes? It'll be a changeover to the Warriors just short of halfway. Second,
1: yeah.
0: Maybe.
1: Yeah, only because Stephen Crichton didn't make it out in the fourth, the kickoff, but that's really about it. When they did the penalty kick, he didn't make fine touch. It's probably the only error that the Bulldogs have come up with until then. But I'll tell you one thing that the Bulldogs are doing really well. Well, two things, actually. Their leg speed is phenomenal. They're running the Warriors off the field at the moment. And it's their offloads. Their offloads are absolutely killing the Warriors. They've got to continue to do that. They'll get plenty of points.
0: Tanner Stowers-Smith on the field for the Warriors and James Fisher-Harris off after 18 minutes. So the Warriors get to within 32 of the goal line. Ball played by Laban. Comes centre field left. Martin is smashed to the ground. Viliami kick out. Meanwhile, Tane Tuipika keeps limping in back play. Comes left now for the Warriors. And with a ball, Poppy, but there was a Warrior taken out. He got a shove, and it's a penalty to the Warriors, says Adam G. And that Warriors player, MC, is down, and support now comes from the training staff at Chanel Harris-Tavita.
2: Yeah, it is, Andrew. He's just passed after he's hit after he's passed the ball by Jacob Preston. There's not a lot in it, so shove from Jacob Preston. Look, it might be a penalty, but he's obviously landed awkwardly here. Chanel Harris-Tavita just on Tane Tuipika. He got that ankle strapped in the lead-up to that set, and he's in all sorts still. He's trying to stride out, but he's struggling at the moment.
0: No, I reckon Chance Nicol-Klugstad might be getting a tap very, very shortly. Meanwhile, Harris-Tavita, and Michael's right, it was the way he landed. He's down with the trainer, 20 out from the Canterbury line. They're midway through the tackle count. Then the push from Preston was pretty innocuous, albeit late. It should be a penalty. It's 12-0 to Canterbury. And now he's to his feet. That's the good news, Chanel Harris-Tavita.
1: So he's smart, Chanel Harris-Tavita, because they needed a bit of a break just to slow the game down to get a little bit of energy into him, because the Bulldogs have been bashing him. And you know what? He gets put on report there. I think he's got nothing to worry about.
0: Well, there wasn't even a...
1: No, he did. I think he...
0: Oh, they did. Okay. Yeah. So 17 metres out, Jacob Preston, I agree with you. It's fine to be put on report. Set restart here for the Warriors. And they have the footy now. On the attack, 10 metres out, their best chance. Egan goes left to Clark, got it away to Stowers-Smith. He's very close, held up two out from the line by Preston and King. Ball going to be played to Egan, comes to the right. Tamati Martin, he links out wide with Jacob Laban. Salmon comes across in defence with one, two others. Thompson was there as well, about a metre out from the goal line. Now Egan sends it deep left, through hands, Clark away. Harris-Tavita, cut-out ball is a shocker to Carl Pereira over his head. He got a fingertip to it, but that was a dreadful pass. And the Warriors literally throw their first opportunity over the touchline, and Canterbury will get to play the ball. 10 out from their own line, exactly 20 minutes gone. Bulldogs 12, Warriors 0 here at Stadium Australia.
1: Well, they set that play up absolutely perfect there. And then I think it was Chanel Harris-Tavita. He pumped the play short, then went over the top. All he had to do was let that short ball go, and they were over untouched, the Warriors, but tried to get a little bit too fancy with that nice pass over the top. Poor decision, but put that down to the Bulldogs, just frustrating the Warriors.
0: Now Ritakama from the play, the ball is caught 11 out from his own line. Haywood, he sends the ball open side right. Canterbury's Max King is taken centre field on his own 20-metre line by Tanner Stowers-Smith. Haywood goes right for the Bulldogs' Thompson. He runs into Stowers-Smith and Clark. Caught 26 out from his own goal line. Now Haywood goes left to Salmon, away to Viliami. Kick out, hungry for work on the left edge. And he got the pass away, but simultaneous with Adam G's call of held. So he'll play it 34 out from his own line, midfield to Haywood. Comes right to King. He charges in into Egan. Taken eight short of halfway, last play. Kick downfield from Galvin's right boot. And Tane Tuipika drifted to his left with a catch on his own 10-metre line. He's tackled 18 out from his own line, 18 in from the western touchline. Now they work it right to Cam Pereira. He's caught inside his 30. 21 and a half gone. Canterbury Banks down 12, Warriors nil. Now it's Watney Jelezniak at first receiver. Then he threw a pass that I thought was well forward in the tackle. Comes away left edge though. Play on now for Pompey, and he's dealt with. 33 out from his own line, 18 in from the Western touchline. Dummy half Egan goes open side right to Mitch Barnett. He's standing in the tackle, 8 metres short of halfway. He plays the ball to Egan, comes to the right side, and right up the middle this time goes Clark for the Warriors, and the offload away to Egan, but he's tackled 8 metres in Canterbury territory. Last tackle, Warriors down 12-0. Comes left to Harris DeVita. Left foot kick down to the right wing of Carraz. He takes that. Oh, he juggled it. 10 out from his own goal line. Couple of Bulldogs fans' hands hit the eyes, but he's all right. He's got it. 12 out from his own line. 12-0 Doggies. Touchline, Michael Carrianis.
2: Yeah, better little period here for the Warriors. They've got a little bit of momentum, but able to get back into the rhythm of this game because they missed a jump to start the first half, but they've done well to try and get back into this action.
0: Now it's for him to Nakama beating tackles. He'll play it. 30 out from his own line to Hayward. Dummies right. Ends up going left to Stephen Crichton. Wrapped up 10 short of halfway. 20 in from the eastern touchline. Played to Hayward. Goes right to Salmon in the centre of the park. Salmon steps and driven into the deck a metre short of halfway. Barnett was in there with Egan. And he'll play the ball now. Also there was Capewell. Kick downfield from Galvin. Drifting near the western touchline. Calm Pereira the catch. Gets down low and he's caught 19 out from his own line. 17 minutes left first half. And it is 12-0 to Canterbury. You're with Luke Lewis, Michael Carrianis. I'm Andrew Moore here on ABC Sport. As it looks like Aaron Clark is coming off the field now for the Warriors. And coming on the field in the 16 jersey for the Warriors is Dimitri Baimonga. So now the visitors have it about 6 metres short of halfway. Baimonga tackled by Thompson. Play goes left to Barnett. Good strong run up the centre. 6 metres in Canterbury territory. Played on the last. Egan goes left. Harris DeVita puts up the kick. Connor Tracy has to sprint to his left. Runs onto it with a good catch. And the Bulldogs have it 14 out from their own line. Still Canterbury Banks down 12. Warriors nil, Louis.
1: Yeah, well, where the Bulldogs are, they give away a play one penalty for a crusher to the Bulldogs. Well, 15 metres out from their own line. That kick up field to get a nice little bit of field position. Might be a tough set here from the Bulldogs, but the Warriors look good when they attack the middle, behind the back of the ruck. That's where they find a little bit of joy. So they've got to try and stay there, get their outside backs to come in there and really sort of chop down the Bulldogs' middles.
0: So now Crichton will find touch. He's right in the middle of the ground, 17 out from his own line, and he's a bit more conservative here. Finds touch 30 out from his own goal line. And Ari Tawal of the tap. It's a tap and go, basically, into the defence of Pompey and Cam Pereira. Caught 10 short of halfway. Played to Preston. Comes away open side left this time for the Bulldogs. And they have it about 2 metres short of halfway. On for Canterbury. Looks to be Harry Hayes, who's caught just short of halfway. Played to Hayward. Goes left to Galvin. Links up with Crichton to Kickow. Kickow was under all sorts of pressure there from Leah Tower. Stood in the tackle, though, and he'll play it. 4 short of halfway to Hayward. Comes back right to Connor Tracy. He accelerates with a right foot step. And Vimonga there with Martin in defence. 5 metres in Warriors territory. Hayward spins it left now. Take on the defensive line himself is Crichton. And he got a pass out the back at Ribbler back for Hayward, 40 out from the goal line to Galvin. He put a kick downfield. 2 tackles left in the set. It bounced there between Tuopiki and Cam Pereira. Tuopiki picks it up and returns at 16 out from his own line. 25 minutes gone. Canterbury Banks down 12, lead the Warriors nil. As now the Warriors take it, about 17 out from their own line, and Cam Pereira is smashed to the ground.
1: Did you find that a bizarre kick there from...
0: Yes.
1: Yeah, thank you.
0: You're welcome. Wattenage Lesniak, just outside his 20, plays it to Egan, goes right to Barnett. He's through the first Crichton, but he's going to be held on to here by Kickow and Burton. 34 out from the Warriors' line, and Canterbury gives away a penalty. Burton in the play of the ball. Penalty Warriors, 2 all the penalty count. 12-0 the score to the Bulldogs. What did you find weird about that kick, Louis?
1: Well, he just kicked it, play four, as to 2 plays up their sleeve. They're over the 40-metre line. No one was chasing the balls. Nothing really doing. It was just...
0: That's the key, wasn't it? There wasn't a coordinated...
1: It was just, oh, you've got to kick it because there's an option there.
0: So Warriors find touch on halfway. How much pressure can they apply to Canterbury's defence? Short ball here from Martin away to Stowers-Smith. And he's pushed back 4 metres in Canterbury territory. Played to Wade Egan. Goes left to Baimonga up the centre. But the defences there are Preston and Salmon. And he stands in the tackle. 36 out from the goal line. Egan goes right to Barnett. Got a short ball away to Laban, who was hitting a high tackle. And it's another penalty to the Warriors. I assume that one's penalty sufficient. It didn't look overly egregious as far as high tackles go. on Jacob Laban, but he was high from Crichton. So a penalty to the Warriors.

0: 29 out, 20 in from the eastern touchline. Tap taken, and it comes to the left away to Dimitrik Bayamonga. And he shoved backwards 28 metres out from the goal line. It was a pretty soft run into the defence of Harry Hayes. Now Egan, he finds his way through. Great run from the Warriors, dummy half. He's held up 9 out from the goal line. Dummy half by Monga for the Warriors. Sends it away right to Martin. Turned it on the inside, Stowers-Smith. He beat the first. And then the cover comes, headed up by Preston and Leo Thompson. 6 out, centre field. Egan works it left away. Martin linked up with Pompey. Great tackle down low by Nari Tuala. 7 out, 5 in from touch in the northwest corner. It's played to Khan Pereira. Goes right, Harris to Vita. Set of field to Wigan to Bayamonga. Then to Martin with a short ball to Laban. He's tackled 8 metres out from the goal line and lost the ball. The Warriors, every time they get an opportunity, they can't go on with it. Terrific scrambling defence by Canterbury. Mistake from Laban. Bulldog scrum feet, 10 out from their own line. 27 and a half gone, 12-0 Canterbury. Bankstown leads, touchline MC.
1: Yeah, they've had very few opportunities in Canterbury's red zone, the New Zealand Warriors, and then every time they look like doing something with the ball, they just cough it up. So, you know, they've done well to be trailing just by 12 at the moment, given how dominant the Bulldogs have been.
2: I reckon he was unlucky there because I reckon Adam G got that call wrong. He didn't lose the ball at all. He had the grip of the ball the whole time. I know he was trying to say the ground held it in, but the hand and the arm did not leave the ball. So wrong call.
0: Could have challenged though, couldn't he?
2: No, he wouldn't let me.
0: He wouldn't let you?
2: No.
0: I wouldn't let you either. Here's Canterbury. Comes right to Preston, but I would have let him.

0: Peaky, 16 out from his own goal line with the catch at the southern end. He returns it. Oh, kick out. Great chase. And remember, Canterbury, their best in the last 2 years. Their kick chase has been led by kick out and also Bronson Sherry, but particularly kick out. There's now Watney Jelezniak, strong run. Caught 35 out from his own line. They spin it away to the left to Ali Lea Tower. Wrapped up three short of halfway, set of field. He plays the ball to Wigan. Goes right to Tanner Stowers-Smith. Got straight past Crichton, but the cover's there. Hayes and Haywood, 3 metres in Bulldogs territory. Now Egan. He runs right around the markers. Passed to Viamonga. Right to left they go. Harris Tavita to Pompey. Floated a specky away to Camperera, 34 out. Stepped in field to be caught. Put to the ground by Carrazin. Tuala, 34 out from the goal line on the last. Or is it? It might only be tackle 5. Kick straight down the throat of Connor Tracy. 2 out from his own line. He returns it over the 10 and he'll be caught 12 out from his own goal line. Canterbury 12, Warriors 0, half an hour gone.
1: Yeah, well, it's back into a bit of an arm wrestle now. It's just about which side's going to give in. But the Bulldogs are still slightly on top. They've definitely slowed down a bit, though, the Bulldogs, now that they've had to do a couple of back-to-back sets of defence.
0: Rimakama plays it. Haywood, he sends the ball open side right and some heavy defence coming in from Dimitrik Viamonga on Galvin. Plays it. They go left to Burton. And you just feel like now the Warriors are playing their way into the game, although a bit of lack of polish close to the Canterbury goal line so far. Curran goes right, and Crichton away to Lockie Galvin. He keeps it alive to Tracy. Tracy thought he may have run around a couple of his own dudes, so he submits about 13 short of halfway, bringing up the last of defence there coming from Viamonga and Capewell. The kick now comes on the right edge from Lockie Galvin. Pretty shallow. Straight to Tane Tuipiki. 19 out from his own line. Sends a long pass right to Dallin Watney-Jelezniak. The bigger body. Ran across field. Straightens. And he's tackled 25 out from his own line. And 12 in from touch on the eastern side. Now they work it left. When it comes to Lea Tower. Caught by Haywood and Curran. And Hayes on the Warriors 30-metre line. They continue going left edge, the Warriors, to within 10 of halfway. It'll be played. Ooh, set restart given away here by Canterbury Bankstown. The second set restart for the Warriors.
2: Who's HIA?
0: And someone's about to be sent for a check. Canterbury player. Oh, Viliami Kikau.
2: Tackle one, boys, after the six again.
0: So Kikau's going for an HIA. He looks fine. Yeah. He's jogging from the field unassisted. 8 minutes 49 to go in the half. 12-0 Canterbury. That's a real blow for the Bulldogs because he's looked outstanding. And coming onto the field for the Bulldogs is Lipoi Hopoi in the 17 jersey. So kick out goes off for a check down to the touchline. Michael Carrianis.
3: Yeah, and play stop still because Harry Hayes has got a lot of blood coming out of, I'm not sure if it's his ear or what, but there's a lot of blood coming out of his face or his head. So he's just getting attended to now. It is his ear. So, and that change, we'll see Josh Curran play left edge. So Viliami Kikau was damaging in the opening 20 minutes. He's come from the field for a HIA.
0: All right, thank you, Michael.
1: Oh, he's cut his ear in half.
0: Oh, oh! Why did I just look at the monitor? It is dead set like someone's taken a knife to it and slashed it. Oh, mama. He's getting it taped. Yeah, footy players aren't tough. Fair dinkum. That, oh my God. Did you see that, Michael?
3: I did, Andrew.
0: Thoughts?
3: A bit yucky.
0: Bit yucky. Oh, that's really given me the heebie-jeebies. Whew. Louis, you're on me. You've just got a supercilious grin on your face. Oh, that was the day, says Louis, as now the Warriors have it a metre in Canterbury territory. Ball played to Egan. He goes left to Viamonga. It's 12-0 Bulldogs. 8 minutes 30 left in the half. Viamonga did well to get the pass away to Taimani Martin. He links up right to Lea Tower, but he's mauled. And Crichton comes in with Haywood and Curran right on halfway. 10 in from the eastern touchline. Plays the ball. It's spun away open side left to Fisher Harris back out there. He's felled. 7 metres in Bulldogs territory. Egan, long ball centre field, left it goes. Martin away, Harris to beat it. Short ball away, Capewell going nowhere. Again, this Bulldogs defence just way too good for the Warriors. Preston's there with Salmon. 43 out from the Canterbury line. Bring out the last. The deep set to Marty Martin with a kick. Gee, it's shallow. Barely make the 30-metre line. Canterbury with a catch. Crichton and Rinnakama ran into each other, but Crichton's got it. 26 out from the Bulldogs line. 12-0 Canterbury leads.
1: Well, it's the left and the right edge for the Bulldogs at the moment in defence is brilliant. And where the Warriors look most dangerous or most likely is around the middle of the field. Wayne Egan went straight up the middle of the field. Dallin Watney-Jelezniak straight up through the middle of behind the ruck. They've got to stay there. They're not getting any

0: likings going their way, going to the edges at the moment.
1: The boy, hot boy, caught, 8 short of halfway. Yeah. Blake up to the right, Preston links up. The Bulldogs about a metre in Warriors territory. Preston was running off Galvin. Played to Hayward, goes left, Salmon to Crichton to Curran. And Curran flings a beautiful cutout ball to Rinnakama down the eastern touchline. Trying to run over Watney Jelezniak. Gets up to go again. And now he's taken by Watney Jelezniak and Tamati Martin. 25 out on the last. Steve Crichton puts up the left foot kick. Pressure on Tua Peake. Up goes Galvin. Ball bounces down for the Warriors. And Laban has it a metre out from his own line. It was knocked off by Galvin, so it'll be a change over to the Warriors. 10 out for their own line. 6 minutes 48 to go in the half. Canterbury banks down 12, leading the Warriors nil. So now the Warriors have a tough set out from their own territory. Comes left to Leah Tower, and he's caught 15 out from his own goal line. Played eventually to Wiegan. He sends it centre field left, and the tackle comes about 22 out from the goal line on Pompey. Played to Wiegan again. Goes right to Fisher-Harris. Curran is there with Salmon. Sounds like a dish. 30 out from the Warriors line. Out of the left, Dowers-Smith. He's caught 11 metres short of halfway. Egan comes to the right by Monga. Plays out the back to Tamati Martin. Took on the defence himself, but fell there by Curran and Preston. 1 metre short of halfway on the last. Harris to Vita from the halfway line. Kicks it down to Jacob Carraz with the catch, 9 out from his own line. He dummied to Tuala to his right, but he takes the tackle. 20 out from his own line, 6 in from the western touchline. Played to Galvin, goes left to Tuala. Tackled 27 out from the Canterbury line. Gee, the Bulldogs' defence, Lou, has been so impressive as Galvin goes left to Tracy, away to Rinnakama. Set of field he's taken, 33 out from his own line.
0: Yeah, I'm with you. They've been brilliant. Their kick chase and their first three plays has just been amazing. And, you know, you can see that they're front-loading all their energy into the defence, and their outside backs come into a lot of work coming out of the back end of their footy oval side. I can't even get it out.
1: Footy oval. Now Canterbury go right. Tracy to Tuala. Tackle 8 short of halfway. Now you're distracted because you saw Chance Nickel Klukestar about to come on for the Warriors. And I wonder if that's Fortein Tua Peake. Here's a little stab kick by Stephen Crichton. There's no one in the middle of the defensive line and the fullback. On the toe again, this time from Crichton behind Tua Peake. He gets there in the in-goal area. Returns it into the field of play. Knocked to the ground by Harry Hazen. He's one and a half is, and he'll play it 7 out from his own goal line. It comes to the right. Watney Jelezniak, a one-hander away to Martin to Leah Tower down the right touchline. Beats one, beats two. Ali Leah Tower's caught 34 out from his own line. Nickel Klukestar on the field. We go to the touchline. Michael Carrianis.
2: Yeah, and Tane Tuapiki has gone off behind the dead ball line, and he just hit the deck there on the past the field there, so he's on the deck. There's a couple of players on the deck as well for the Bulldogs. Might have been a head clash, so there's plenty going on at the moment.
1: Yeah, the deck is busy. Harry Hayes may have even been involved. It is Josh Curran, the player causing most concern, and he's the one the trainers go to. Tane Tuapiki is down beyond the dead ball line still, and just now getting to his feet with the aid of a Warriors trainer. 4 minutes and 5 seconds to go. Canterbury banks down 12. Warriors nil. Curran's to his feet.
0: Yeah, and Tane Tuapiki, as soon as he went off the back of the field, he was punching the floor. So he must have been a fair bit of pain, or he's done a fair bit of damage. And he knows it's a little bit could be
1: serious.
0: Yeah, because I freak out about it when I see the injury from the other night on Friday. You knew straight away.
1: Yeah.
0: So.
1: Well, also, too, he'd been struggling for 10 minutes or so and had to make a high-impact run to get in the field of play just before he got replaced.
3: Yeah. Before Josh got to go.
1: So now Josh Curran's going for an HIA. He's off the field. Warriors are 5 metres in Canterbury territory. So this is getting tough to keep track of. Curran is off for an HIA. Max King comes on. It's 12-0 Canterbury with 3 minutes 38 to go in the half. And the Warriors will play the ball. 45 out from the Bulldogs' goal line with 2 tackles left in the set. Egan goes left to Viamonga. He's wrapped up. 37 away from the Canterbury line. Nickel Klukestar back at fullback now for the Warriors. Harris to beat her a kick. Nickel Klukestar on the chase. It's going down to the wing of Carraz. Up goes Pompey. Carraz, great catch. Magnificent catch by him. He's tackled by Nickel Klukestar. 12 metres out from the Bulldogs line. 10 in from touch, western side. Played to Galvin. Goes left to Nari Tuala. And he's put to the ground. 17 out from his own line. You're with Luke Lewis, Michael Carrianis. I'm Andrew Moore on NRL Saturday. Pleasure to have you company.

0: Hope you're having a good weekend thus far. As Renekama's tackled, 24 out from his own line. Plays the ball to Haywood, goes right to King. Max King up over the 30. He's claimed here by Van Monger and Egan. 31 out from his own line. I can see Tane Tuapiki limping off the field. Here's a penalty again given away by the Warriors. Well, they've had Canterbury pinned down. That must be driving Andrew Webster mad. But there is a challenge from Dimitri Van Monger.
1: Yeah, it was tackle four, mate. On-field ruling that was crowding. Made him lose it.
0: 2 minutes, 37 to go in the half. 12-0 Bulldogs down to the touchline. Michael Carrianis.
2: Yeah, watching it live,
3: I think they should have challenged
2: this here.
3: Puts his knee back into the ruck and then steps back in an unnatural motion. The challenge is unsuccessful.
2: I would have got that challenge wrong.
0: Yeah, I think, judging by the replay, the referee on field got that 100% right.
4: I don't even think Van Monger knows what he did wrong.
0: Well, he doesn't know the rule. Does he?
4: No, well, that's what he's looking. I'm just watching his body language. He's going, what did I do wrong?
0: Which means it's even a dumber challenge, isn't it? If you don't know what you did wrong and you don't know what the rule is, but I'll challenge it anyway.
4: Well, it's a good way to learn the rule.
0: I suppose the hard way is how lessons are taught in life, Luke. Here's Hot Boy. He's caught 3 metres in Warriors territory. You're teaching them that way all the time. Haywood spins it left to Harry Hayes. Has Levi learned many that way?
4: No.
0: Your young bloke? As Canterbury are 40 out for the Warriors line. Hayes plays it to Haywood, goes right to Galvin, turns it on the inside to Preston. He's wrapped up, 33 out for the Warriors goal line. 12-0 Bulldogs, 2 minutes left in an elongated first half. Haywood goes left to Galvin, away to Crichton. It's a kick and chase, flying through Burton. Get him back there, Nickel Klugstad, but he seemed to be like a turning cruise liner. It took an age, but boy, did he do good work after getting there. He beat about three, and he'll play 12 out from his own goal line with a minute 40 left in the half. Now Twatney Jelesniak caught on his own 20. He looked as slow as a wet week getting their chance to go Klugstar, but he was just deceiving everyone because he still had the moves. Now the Warriors 22 out from their own goal line. Midway through the tackle count, Egan sends a short ball left away to Pompey. He's caught, 32 out from his own line. Plays it 18 in from the western touchline to Egan. Goes right to Van Monger. Not had the best half of footy coming off the bench, and here he's caught on his own 30. Own 40, I should say, on the last. Comes left Harris to beat it, got it away to Capewell. Capewell short ball, Pompey, a tip on back to Camperera. And he had no... Obviously, Camperera had no idea what that tackle count was. It is the last, it's a changeover, and he did not know. So it's a changeover. He's almost arguing the toss with the referee that it was the last tackle. Canterbury have it too short of halfway with 52 seconds to go. Are you smelling a Matt Burton 40-metre two-point field goal here?
4: I'm not smelling. I think because I'll be over the 40 too quickly.
0: And Burton hasn't been kicking anything.
4: No.
0: Is Hopboy. He's caught 9 metres in Warriors territory. 37 seconds left on the ticking clock. Haywood goes to his right. Galvin turns it into Jacob Preston. Wrapped up 33 metres out from the goal line. He'll play it with 26 seconds to go to Haywood. Goes left Galvin to Crichton. Pops it up the back, meant for Burton on the ground. Renekama, great hands to dive on it. 33 out from the Warriors line. 17 seconds to go. It's played. Galvin goes right. Crichton, little chip over the top. It's there, though, for Nickel Klugstar. 15 out from his own line. Returns it over the 20, but he's caught by Hayes and Crichton. 22 out from his own line. 3 seconds to go in the half. As it comes left to Fisher-Harris, he's taken as the siren sounds just outside his 20 for the Warriors. And that is halftime with Canterbury Banks down in front 12-0. And I reckon the way the Warriors were outplayed for much of that half, the last thing they'll be worried about is being down only 12 points to nil. Because the two tries came early for Stephen Crichton in the 6th minute, Jacob Preston in the 12th. Crichton, 2 goals from 2 attempts. Jacob Preston on report in the 20th minute for a late tackle on Harris Tavita. 1 restart. For the Warriors, 2 restarts, 1 unsuccessful challenge. Penalties, 3-2 to the Warriors. 12-0 Doggies in front, Luke Lewis.
4: Yeah, you're right. The Bulldogs have been the better team in the first 40 minutes. They were outstanding that first 20 minutes. That left edge were brilliant. But they worked their way back into the game, and They're not getting points on the board, the Warriors, and they're not playing their best football, but they're only going in down by 12. So they'll be pretty happy with that. The Bulldogs are still out in the field. He's got in their little huddle and had a bit of a chat about, obviously, how they want to come out in the second half. But, I feel like the Bulldogs have really found their mojo.
0: Down to the touchline, Michael Carrianis.
2: Yeah, I'm with you, Andrew. I think the Warriors will probably take that 12-0 deficit, given how poor they were in that opening 20 minutes, how dominant...

0: this Bulldog side was. But just an update, Viliami Kikau has passed his HIA on the stroke of half time, so he'll be right to resume when the second half starts.
1: Well, that is good news. So half time here at Stadium Australia, early Canberra 56 beat West Tigers 10. Bulldogs lead the Warriors 12-0 around the ground. Second half of the NRLW, Gold Coast over North Queensland 26-6. New South Wales Cup at Canberra Stadium, Canberra 16 leading West Magpies 4. Queensland Cup second half, Mackay 26 leading Dolphins 12. First half, Townsville 4 leading Burley 0. Three-quarter time in the AFL, it's Hawthorn 98, Essendon 24, and third quarter, Swans 87, Giants 34. All right, we've got the second half to come here at Stadium Australia with a game in the balance. We'll get the latest from the ABC newsroom in a tick. But first, Mitch Turner is in the Commonwealth Games studio with an update. G'day, Mitch.
2: G'day, Maury. Plenty going on in the Commonwealth Games, of course. Day one overnight, of course, going across the night session here in Australian time over there in Glasgow. Very successful first 24 hours for the Australians. In the pool alone, 6 gold medals, 3 silver, 2 bronze as well. Plus, add to that, women's heavyweight powerlifting bronze. Tahani Watson, another one for her, which is tremendous to see. So a successful first 24 hours, which finished early this morning. More on day two, basketball action, the 3-3 men and women and the wheelchair basketball as well going on. The Australian netballers are back in action, of course. 4 golds at the Commonwealth Games out of 7 possible tournaments, including the most recent in 2022 in Birmingham. Australia will take on Tonga in about an hour and a half's time. They're the hot favourites, of course, going into that. We've got bowls action as well on the greens. Australia currently up in the women's pairs 1-0 on the Isle of Man. More action, artistic gymnastics going on this evening, as well as boxing overnight with Aussie Paul Trainer. He'll be in action in early hours of the morning, late tonight as well, in the men's 80 kilogram event. So I'll be able to keep you up to date with all the latest Australians. Lots of heats going on today, but we'll keep you all updated with all the medal chances for Australia, the latest results, and everyone who gets on the podium, of course, with a medal around their neck. Plenty more to come up from Glasgow. Stay with us. The second half is well on the NRL to come up. Canterbury 12 leading New Zealand 0 at halftime. Andrew Moore, Luke Lewis and Michael Karayannis will be back for the second half very, very shortly. Before that, though, we'll get the latest from the ABC newsroom.
3: Hello, this is ABC News with David Rollins. Labor power brokers have teamed up to quash any debate on Israel and Palestine at the ALP National Conference, sparking criticism of the party's internal culture. Here's National Affairs correspondent Jane Norman.
4: Labor's foreign policy platform is up for debate on the third and final day of the conference in Adelaide, with backbencher Ed Husic planning to move a motion strengthening the party's condemnation of Israel. Fearing a fractious debate, factional bosses teamed up to quash the motion. Expressing his disappointment, Mr. Husic warned stifling public policy debates would drive voters away from Labor.
5: I think the big test for us as one of the big parties is to be able to show that we're willing to take stands on issues.
4: Labor delegates voted to endorse the party's platform without amendment before the conference was brought to a close. Jane Norman, ABC News, Adelaide.
3: The United States and Iran are showing no sign of backing away from their war after nearly 2 weeks of strikes and counterstrikes following the collapse of their memorandum of understanding to try to reach a peace deal. Larry Buttrose has the latest.
6: The US military says it's fired on another merchant ship trying to breach its blockade of Iranian ports, firing into its engine room. It's the second commercial ship to be disabled since the US reimposed its blockade. Iran has again targeted American bases around the Persian Gulf. At the same time, US President Donald Trump is once again saying talks with Iran are underway and that he thinks Tehran is being serious about making a deal. Iran, meanwhile, says it won't bow to what it calls US bullying, with Foreign Minister Abbas Araghchi saying it's neither intimidated by threats nor will it yield to pressure.
3: Meantime, Donald Trump has given a speech at the White House Correspondents' Dinner, starting with thanks to the officer who tackled the gunman who interrupted the original event in April. Guests at the rescheduled event arrived to markedly tighter security and expectations of a confrontational presidential speech teased by his press secretary as unifying yet visible.

0: suspicious. Trump has told the roomful of journalists that the Secret Service agent Victor Gonzalez deserves praise.
1: So to Officer Gonzalez, Secret Service, Metropolitan Police, law enforcement generally, and even all of the military around us in the room tonight, we salute you and we thank you with all of our hearts. Thank you very much. Great job. Great job.
0: This is ABC News.
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6: In front of the right upright, Hayward back to the left to Crichton to kick out. Then he dummies, left foot step, beats one. Then got a pass back to Crichton, dummies his way past Watney Zielinski, who is left jumping in the air at shadows. Try to Stephen Crichton, he loves it, so does the crowd here at Stadium Australia. And it's the Bulldogs who strike first. Now comes to the right, Hayward away, Salmon to Galvin. Short ball to Preston, he beats one. Went past to a Peaky like he didn't exist. Jacob Preston's over to score. They're looking like the top four team and the Warriors look like they've never played before. Great start, Bulldogs, Preston the try.
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6: Yeah, welcome back to Stadium Australia. 12-0 Bulldogs lead Warriors. Quickly on the text line, Rutherford Rooster says they'll call Harry Hayes 18 months. Now he's only an ear and a half. Andrew, turning in for the first time in a while. I don't follow the game as closely as I once did. Really great to hear you and the crew sounding great. Go the doggy, Samuel in Canberra. I wondered where you were, mate. Great to hear from you and I hope you are well. Let's go around the grounds at Townsville Stadium tonight. A big derby battle between North Queensland and Brisbane. Quentin Hull has made his way north. He'll call the action with Lachie Coote and Laurie Spina. Let's check in. How are you?
8: I'm well, Andrew, and it is a terrific night in Townsville for what is always the biggest game of the regular season here when the Broncos come to town. And we've got a show being put on by the Gold Coast Titans in the NRLW as well. Taking on the hometown Cowboys, there's 20 and a half minutes to go and Gold Coast 28 lead North Queensland 6. Titans 28, Cowboys 6, 20 and a half minutes left in the NRLW game. As far as the men's game is concerned, well, a lot of headlines yesterday when we just as were settling into the idea of Tom Dearden trying to steer this Cowboys team toward the finals. Well, he's injured his other leg in that loss to the Dolphins last week. He's got a torn muscle in his shin. So the co-captain for the Cowboys is not only out of tonight, but probably the next couple of weeks as well. He might be able to be back for the last two games after the Cowboys have around 25 bye. So once again, Jackson Purdue moves into the halves with Jake Clifford. Thomas McCauley is back playing tonight, having had week out under the concussion protocols. He was named to start, but Griffin Neame will start at prop and McCauley goes to the bench. And with Purdue moving into the halves, it means Zach Labatt goes into the centres for a Cowboys team which starts the round inside the top eight. For the Broncos, well, the dream is just flickering. They're going to have to be perfect from here to make the finals. Brandon Piakura is not playing under the concussion protocols, but the Broncos come here buoyed by an excellent win over Penrith last week. A man who was a part of the most memorable contest, not only between these two, but one of the most memorable grand finals of all time. I speak of 2015 Premiership Cowboy, Lachie Coote. Lachlan, it's great to be alongside of you. The town always lifts for this night. What's it like to play in a Cowboys-Broncos derby?
9: Mate, it's an awesome game, and it's good to be here calling this game tonight. Obviously, done a few with you guys this year, but yeah, very excited to be back here tonight. And these are the games you look forward to as a player, especially, you know, if you've got that Cowboys jersey on, you want to be a part of those games. I know Tommy Dearden will be filthy that he's missed out on tonight just after being back, but yeah, really excited. Hopefully, the crowd turns out, which it should on a Saturday night, 7:30 game. Everyone's got time to get here.
8: And the Cowboys actually were playing some pretty good footy without did. But what was your reaction when you heard that news yesterday, that it's not the leg that he had earlier in the season, but his other leg that he hurt in that loss to the Dolphins?

0: And to tear something in your shin, it's odd.
1: Yeah,
0: it's
1: so it's a really bad ankle roll, and the tendons sort of then ripped up a part of his leg.
0: Yeah,
1: so
0: that's a very weird injury, one I haven't come encounter of. But, yeah, it'd be disappointing for him. But also, at the same time, to have Cliffo back in the team, that's what I'm going to be looking for tonight, to see Cliffo's confidence, how he responds after being dropped. Which is a bit weird. I don't know what's going on in the camp there, but to be considered as a Queensland halfback a few weeks back.
1: Well, hopefully for Origin,
0: then, yeah, and for Origin, and now all of a sudden he was on the bench after a win, but obviously not the best win. But it'll be interesting to see how him and Perdue go. They've played some good footy together.
1: What are you expecting from the Premiers? They got the band back together and they were able to go to Western Sydney Stadium and beat Penrith, and that number one started doing number one things that we saw dazzle at the back end of last season, Reece Walsh. What are we going to get from the Premiers tonight?
0: Well, I think that's what it comes down to, whether what mood Walsh is in, I think, tonight, is how I think Broncos is, like, their form. They're off the back of Reece Walsh, sorry. Don't know what I'm trying to say here, but yeah, I think they're coming off a good win. They need to keep winning, like you mentioned before. So I think they're in for a good night tonight, and we'll see what mood Walsh is in early, I think.
1: Well, the house is about fifth full at the moment, but they'll be rolling in. Great to have Lockie Coote alongside me. Laurie Spina is going to be on the touchline. Tyson Brough's the referee. Ash Klein is in the bunker. North Queensland and Brisbane. They played a cracker earlier in the year, Andrew. They all blur together, but I went back through my notes and I thought, that's right. Remember, they were answering field goals. It was 31-all until Helam Lukey scored a late try at Lang Park, which broke a run of outs for the Cowboys. They'd lost six in a row prior to that. So the Cowboys do have the most recent win in this rivalry. No further change to that NRLW scoreline. 17 minutes to go. Gold Coast 28 lead North Queensland 6. It's not quite the book of feuds, but boy, oh boy, Brisbane and North Queensland in the history of this relatively new rugby league rivalry. It's got some amazing chapters. Hope we can write another one tonight.
2: You're talking with Lockie there. I'm still picturing that grand final here in 2015. Down at that southwest corner, the try to Kyle Felt, the miss from Thurston off the upright, and then the kickoff downfield and the Ben Hunt knock on with the Thurston field goal at the northern end. It is like yesterday. What a great rivalry. Thanks, mate. Can't wait. Cowboys and Broncos at Townsville Stadium. That game is next to finish things off right through until 10 o'clock here on ABC Sport. On the text line, 0467 920 222. Jim from Gloucester, should the NRLW Cowboys be called the Cowgirls? No, they don't want that, Jim. They want to be the Cowboys. Maddie on the Gold Coast, I think the Tigers need to drop Blue. I feel he hasn't got their best interests at heart, having watched them on the paddock today. Have the Warriors come back from any halftime deficits this year? Where's Jonty when you need him, asked Rowdy Andy. Yeah, I'm not sure. I'm sure MC's all over it, though. We'll check in with him shortly. Andrew, why was Michael C heading down to the text line? Is that what I said? I'm sure you meant sideline, but it sounded pretty funny. I think that should be Ralph's final cut this week. Great call from you all, though, and good to see the Bulldogs playing well again. Since when is Louis not allowed to do something? Nobody puts rainbow bum in the corner, says Ty. 0467 920 222. Guys, I listened to your coverage of the Roosters game last night. Andrew, I have to say you're a good caller. I feel the tackles and the nervousness when my team is in trouble and excitement when my team is attacking. Any caller that can elicit those emotions is good. I might have even enjoyed listening to you guys at home rather than going to the game. Not everyone has Fox or KO. Well, that's very kind. Thank you. 0467 920 222. Mark says, so already one of Healy or Halasima won't play. Yeah, so they've used Tanistower Smith, Dimitrik Viamonga, and Chance Nickel Klukestar, and really, with Tuipiki off the field injured, Louis, those bottom two reserves are basically for an emergency situation like that.
3: Yep, absolutely. Now, it's pretty much done and dusted, so they'll need something pretty crazy to happen for them to get on, but fingers crossed that doesn't happen. But I'll tell you what, here are the Bulldogs now, and I tell you what, they were really good in that first 40. I reckon it's the best they've played in a long period of time.
2: All right, well, let's see if they can maintain the rage, as it were. The referee's coming back on, headed by the whistleblower, Adam G. Let's see if MC's got any news, goss, info at halftime. Michael, what's doing?
4: Yes, Josh Curran and William McKickow both onto the field, Andrew, so they pass their HIA.
2: Okay, there is something doing. Thank you, Michael. Appreciate that very much. So, the kickoff about to happen now. Canterbury to kick off, running right to left as you look at your radio. Defending

0: the southern end of Stadium Australia. And we're about to go. Matt Burton will get us underway. He sends the kickoff down to the northeast corner of the ground. Pretty shallow. Taken about 15 out from the goal line by Kurt Capewell. He returns it and felled 24 metres out from his own line. He'll play at five in from the eastern touchline. And it comes away open side right to James Fisher-Harris. Wrapped up 29 out from his own goal line. 12-0 Bulldogs. I'm sure Andrew Webster was less than pleased with what his team showed, especially in that opening, 25 minutes or so. They looked out enthused as now they work at centre field right. Stowers-Smith, he's going to be caught. That's not a bad run. 1 metre short of halfway in centre field. Haywood was there with Kickow and a Hopboy. Now comes right to Vimonga. He's caught 8 metres in Canterbury territory. Last play for the Warriors. Dummy half Egan, blindside right to Marty Martin with a kick. Again, very shallow, and it's in no man's land for Canterbury. It's caught by it was caught by coming through was Watnasia Lesniak, and there's nowhere to go. He's caught 20 out from his own line. The kicking game for the Warriors has been pretty average. Here's Rinnakama. He's going to be taken by Vimonga and Fisher-Harris. 25 out from his own line. A minute gone, second half. And it's Canterbury Bankstown 12, Warriors 0. As now Matt Burton's caught 30 metres out from his own goal line for the Bulldogs. Plays the ball to Haywood. He sends it right to Karaz in off the wing. He's caught 10 metres short of halfway. Ball played to Haywood. Comes open side left to King. King's tackle just short of the halfway line, right in centre field. Plays it again to Haywood. Goes right to Tracy. Tracy's caught. 39 out from the goal line. Haywood dummy half. He'll send it away left to Crichton. The kick from 39 metres out. Down to the right wing of Watnasia Lesniak. Burton coming through. Watnasia Lesniak made a meal of it. Dropped it. Cole picked up by Curran. Try to Canterbury. Watnasia Lesniak is hurt after that less than satisfactory attempt at a catch. And the Bulldogs say thank you. Curran's over to score against his old team. Watnasia Lesniak's with the trainer. Two gone second half. The Bulldogs extend. Canterbury banks down 16. Warriors now with a kick to come. Luke Lewis.
1: Yeah, I'm not writing it in. I'm not writing it in yet because I'm looking at Matty Burton first. And I don't know if Matty Burton takes him out or gives him a chance to get a catch on it.
0: I reckon he did in the end, Louis. Yeah. I reckon he was going for the ball but then turned his shoulder or, you know, turned his body into Watnasia Lesniak.
1: Well, there's been a real success for him. The kick chase on that left edge. But it's just, I don't know what they're going to look at there. But I'll wait until we get a clear indication if that is a proper try. But nice kick, great chase, and the bounce. It favours the Brave, and it's going upstairs.
0: Yeah, I followed you in there, Louis.
2: I might run a review for if it's a genuine contest.
0: Yeah, I don't think it was in the end, Michael Carrianis. What say you?
3: Yeah, clear bump.
4: He's required to genuinely contest the possession. He goes up and does not do that. He's not looking at the ball and makes contact with Dallin. We have a decision.
0: Yeah, that's White Raymond in the bunker. And MC, the more you look at it, the more blatant it is.
3: Yeah, clear bum. I think Dallin got his timing all wrong anyway, so he's probably lucky there. But he left the ground too early. But the Warriors bench, Slade Griffin, their blue shirt trainer, immediately identified that rush out to Wade Egan. Doesn't matter because the play was going to be reviewed. But the Warriors saw that straight away.
0: Okay, so the Warriors, Harris Tavita finds touch just to MC's right, 30 metres out from his own goal line. So the ball's going to be tapped, and the Warriors, through Ali Lea Tower, hits it up to within about 11 of halfway, caught by Kickow at 11 in from touch western side. Played to Wigan, open side left to Stowers-Smith. So it remains 12-0 in favour of Canterbury Bankstown, NRL Saturday on ABC Sport. Ball played to Wigan. Comes left centre field to Dimitri Vimonga. There is Hopboy and Haywood and Curran with the tackle, just short of halfway. And he's slow to his feet. Dimitri Vimonga now plays it, and it comes left side. Fisher-Harris passing traffic to Cable to his left, bounced away from Preston into Haywood and Hipboy, and he'll play it 6 metres in Bulldogs territory. Egan sets off from dummy half. Got a pass sent in behind him there, back to Kurt Capewell, and Capewell's going to be taken by Tuala, and no, got the pass away. They keep it alive again. More bodies down in back play. It goes right to Lea Tau. Flick pass to Watnasia Lesniak. He's passed for the camera of the 20. Tracy to beat. Try saver Connor Tracy. Around the legs, and Watnasia Lesniak ended up over the western touchline. Brilliant, brilliant cover defence from Connor Tracy to thwart the Warriors. 3 minutes 20 gone second half, and it remains 12-0 to the Bulldogs.
1: Great skill, a really good opportunity there for the Warriors, but all Dallin had to do is go a little left-hand pass on the inside and pick up Sean Zickel-Klugstad. He would have scored

0: But he tries to go down a really, really short, short side. And that was great work there by Connor Tracy. Just to get his body onto Dallin, pushes him into the touchline.
1: The Canterbury will get the play of the ball about 10 metres out for their own line. Brilliant cover defence from Connor Tracy.
0: But he didn't even look at passing there. I don't get it.
1: No, I agree with that, no doubt. But equally, you've seen what Nigel Lesniak beat a player in that situation, and Tracy did very, very well. But you're right, if he passes it to Nicol Klukestad, we're talking about something else completely. So here's Canterbury now, outside its 20-metre line, leading 12 points to nil, and it's Jacob Carraz who plays it. It comes open side left to Connor Tracy, who's thumped to the ground. Great defence, Fisher Harris. 25 out from the Bulldogs line. They work it left to Curran in centre field. And again, the Warriors give away a penalty inside the attacking zone, this time for a high tackle inside Canterbury's defensive area. And they've been doing it time and time again down to the touchline, Michael Carrianis.
2: Yeah, they've had a couple of half chances throughout this game, the Warriors, and they haven't been able to capitalise. And they're going to need to capitalise on one of those half chances. Canterbury just aren't giving them a real sniff at the moment.
1: So now the Bulldogs find touch. 10 metres in Warriors territory. And they take the tap. Comes open side left this time, and the tackle made. 35 out from the goal line. Struggling to his feet, Hippoy plays it. Comes left, Galvin. Links up with King. King push back. 32 out from the Warriors' goal line. Score the second half in the opening 5 minutes. Hayward goes right to Josh Curran. Curran up the middle, but he's caught. 21 metres out from the goal line in front of the northern post. Wrestles to his feet. Player slipping over all over the joint. Comes to the left. Crichton to Burton. Burton beats one easily. He'll nearly score, Matt Burton. And Martin slowed him down. He's finished off a foot away. He'll play it free on from touch. Northwest corner. Kick out. Goes right. Crichton to Hayward. Curran, then away to Galvin on the 20. He got a short ball to Preston, and Preston's going to be contained by Capewell and Harris Tavita. 13 out from the goal line. Out it comes left. Galvin on the last. Goes to Crichton. Crossfield kick. Looking for Rinnakama with the catch. What Nigel Lesniak is there. Ball pops out the back. Dived on by Nicol Klukestad, and he knocked it on.
3: Backwards off Philly, knock on Warriors.
1: Oh, dear, oh, dear. This is just a try waiting to happen for Canterbury. They'll get a scrum feet. 10 out from the Warriors line. The knock on from Charnes. 6 minutes gone, second half. It's all Canterbury leading 12 points to nil. Yet, what, a minute and a half ago, the Warriors nearly scored down at the other end.
0: Yeah, it's all happening for the Bulldogs, but they're just doing everything with a little bit more want at the moment. Their execution's a little bit better. Everything that they're doing is 100 miles an hour. It was a nice little kick there from Crichton. Rimakame just couldn't get that part, the ball out as he caught the ball. I thought he was going to flick it over his head. He had two players out unmarked, but here they are now right in the middle of the field, 10 metres out from the Warriors' line.
1: So they're going to score for sure here, aren't they? It goes to the right side. Jacob Carraz flying for the touchline, and he grounds it in for the corner post for one of the more obvious tries you could ever see coming. Canterbury banks down 16, Warriors nil. What a finish, Jacob Carraz. It came 10 metres out. They spread it to the right, and Carraz a spectacular grounding in the northeast corner. 16 block Bulldogs. 7 minutes gone, second half, Luke Lewis.
0: Yeah, beautiful skill here from the Bulldogs, right off the scrum. It was right in the middle of the field, 10 metres out from the line, and they go to that right edge, and they've been having some success over there. But I like the way they execute this play. Everyone at speed. It was a nice little pass at the back to Connor Tracy, but the quick pass to hit there, I think it was Jacob Carraz, just on the chest at speed. Absolutely brilliant. And then it's a foot race to the corner, and he gets it down. Scores a great try for the Doggies.
1: So 16-0, touchline, Michael Carrianis.
2: Yeah, chance Nicol Klukestad a moment ago. Just had to dive on the ball. Instead, he tried to scoop up that loose ball, knocked it on, and gifted Canterbury a golden opportunity. It's going to be tough for the Warriors now to try and claw this one back.
1: Canterbury is awesome. This is as good as I've seen them play in a long time. And you often get it, don't you? The juxtaposition. The Warriors are as bad as I've seen them all year. Here's Crichton right on the eastern touchline. 22 metres out. 16-0 Bulldogs. Canberra thrashed the West Tigers 56-10. And later, North Queensland plays Brisbane. Here's the kick from Crichton. Still 32 minutes to go. Crichton, a left footer. He moves in, he strikes it. It starts missing near side, and it does. No goal for Stephen Crichton. So he's 2 from 3 after that try was scored by Jacob Carraz. 3 tries on the night for Canterbury Bankstown. We can update scores around the grounds. NRLW second half in Townsville. Gold Coast 28, North Queensland 6.

0: New South Wales Cup second half. Canberra continuing West awful day. Raiders 26 lead the Magpies 4. Second half Queensland Cup. Mackay 26, Dolphins 12. First half Burleigh 12, Townsville 8. AFL final quarter Hawthorn 106, Essendon 36. And in the third quarter Swans 112, thrashing the Giants 53. So it is now Canterbury from the kickoff. They take it downfield through Max King. And he's tackled 18 out from his own goal line. He'll play the ball to Bailey Hayward. Goes right to Lipoy Hopoweed. It's Rinakama. Spins in the tackle. And down he goes, centre field. 24 out from his own line, courtesy of Viamonga. Hayward sends it right. And this time the Bulldogs take it up over their 30-metre line with this commanding 16-0 lead. Hayward, short ball left to Curran. Josh Curran bats his way another 5 or 6 metres to within 2 of halfway. The Bulldogs forwards are absolutely belting the Warriors from post to pillar. Or the other way around. Take it as you please. Here's Galvin. Tackled 9 metres in Warriors half. Played now on the last. Stephen Crichton puts up a towering left foot kick. Nickel Klukestar under it with a catch. Burton beautifully times the chase and the tackle. 3 metres out from the Warriors line. Plays it to Martin. Goes left to Watanabe Lesniak. And oh, kick outs all over him with King. And they force him back. Ball free, but it's a rake. Too much enthusiasm sees a penalty go to the Warriors. About 5 out from the Warriors line. 9 minutes 30 gone second half. Canterbury 16, Warriors 0. And to quote an often used Luke Lewis phrase, Canterbury can only beat themselves here, Louis. They are all over them.
1: They are all over them. Again, it's this left edge chase by the Bulldogs. Is really setting the tone for the Bulldogs, and I love it. Matty Burton flying down. You've got Viliami coming out of the line on play one, always trying to put shots on. And then the rest of the team see that, and they just get through the set nicely. So they're doing a really good job, the Bulldogs.
0: Now they go to the left, the Warriors. Fisher-Harris bounced away from Preston. Back centre field to Curran. Tacking 11 short of halfway. Now is there a way back for the Warriors? Well, back-to-back penalties will help. Josh Curran, frustration getting the better of him. And he's, I tell you what, jersey to jersey with James Fisher-Harris. Those eyes alone would melt most people. But Fisher-Harris, look at that stare he's put on. No, thank you. So penalty Warriors 9 metres short of halfway. And referee Adam G saying there's a forearm on the ground from Curran, and that's why the penalty. So Harris to Vito will find touch on the western side. Good kick, finds it 35 metres out. That's where the touch judge, Vignev Chiklasa Radamski, raises the flag. Tap taken by Leah Tower. Goes right to left, Nickel Klukestar to Martin. And now a short ball onto Capewell on the left edge. Preston is there to make the tackle with Tuala. 31 out from the Bulldogs line. 18 in from the eastern touchline. Egan goes right. Viamonga away through hands to Nickel Klukestar. Got past the first. And after beating the tackle attempt of Burton, couldn't be tried, but did pop the pass away to Leah Tower. Wrapped up. 17 out from the line, very near the western touchline. Played to Nickel Klukestar. He sends it away, open side left for the Warriors. And it's Jacob Laban charging into Curran and King. Caught 10 out from the line. Ball played to the left by Monga. Out the back to Marty Martin. Then a short ball to Capewell. But Tuala's there with Preston in defence. 5 metres out in the southeast corner of Stadium Australia. Played slowly to Egan. Comes to the right. Martin a pass. Hopeless. Straight to the Bulldogs. Picked up off the ground by Burton. He goes left to Rinakama. Caught 20 out from the Canterbury line. 29 minutes to play. The Bulldogs are mauling the Warriors. They lead 16-0 as Tracy runs across field. He's nailed 24 out from his own goal line.
1: Well, you can just tell that the Warriors are way off at the moment. Everything they do, they're just not what we're used to seeing. And they're running into different holes. The communication's not there. There's a whole heap of holes in their defence at the moment. And the Bulldogs are just doing the total opposite, running hard, running fast, fighting for everything.
0: Here's Carraz. Got a great one-hander away to Hayward. Then to the left, Crichton. Through hands, kick our way to Burton. Burton over the 40-metre line. Dragged to the ground or ankle tapped. Now finished off. Oh, there's a Warriors player down. Wade Egan's hurt. I don't know whether that's a bad cramp or he's done a hammy. Hayward throws it into Wade Egan and he gets an unlucky penalty against him.
1: He's too smart, Hayward. Absolutely genius. He comes out. He can see that he was hobbling. He knew it wasn't his teammate. He threw it at him and gets a penalty for his liking. That is brilliant work. But I tell you one thing I am loving. Matty Burton getting the ball,
0: yes,
1: taking the defensive line on. He is threatening every time.
0: Touchline, Michael Carrianis.
2: Yeah, it's a glute injury here for Wade Egan. It's more than cramp, so it's an issue for him. They've got, obviously, Sam Healy on the bench, and you know, we had a text message at halftime on what the bench rotation would be like, given Chance Nickel-Cook's that

0: had already come onto the field for Tane Tuipeke. Tane Tuipeke is obviously back in his Warriors. He's out of his playing kit, and he's got a moon boot on, so not good signs for the Warriors fullback.
1: Okay, so Egan, for the moment, is staying on. He's with the trainer. Having a sip of water.
2: I'd have a tight glute.
1: Well, that's just what MC said, wasn't it?
2: Yeah.
1: Is that, for people who aren't familiar with, you know, biology or whatever, it's basically a buttocks injury.
2: Correct.
1: They find touch 24 out after getting the penalty. Tap taken, Canterbury. You nearly back them to score again here. They look absolutely dishevelled, the Warriors.
2: They do you call it?
1: Leo Thompson, 20 out. And, oh, I feel it. I don't know whether I'll say it out loud. Haywood, he sends the ball right to Max King. I don't think the Warriors are any hope here. 13 out from the goal line. Haywood in a dummy half. He goes to the right side. Galvin, short ball away. Preston looking for a double. And he's going to be taken about 2 metres out from the line. Canterbury leading 16-0, right on top. And here they come again. Galvin away to Curran, denied a try earlier. And he's denied here by the defence, 5 metres out from the goal line. He'll play the ball in front of the post to Haywood. Dummies goes himself. And he's thwarted a metre away. Last tackle upcoming now for the Bulldogs. Played to Curran. Goes left to Galvin. Crossfield kick. Rinnakama against Watney Jelezniak. He's had a shot with his hands. Can't catch that either. And the ball ends up over the dead ball line, but off Canterbury. So it's going to be a 20-metre tap. 7 tackles set here for the Warriors, trailing 16-0 with 26 and a half minutes to go.
2: I don't feel like that come off Canterbury there. I think the Warriors actually knocked that out. And well, it was a knock on in goals, though.
1: They would have reviewed that one, Louis, to get the restart right, as here's the Warriors 22 out from their own line. It is a 7 tackle set, comes right to Nickel Klugstar, and he's caught just outside his 30 by Kickow and Curran. Played to Wigan. He sends it left edge, this time steaming onto it for the Warriors. Another replacement, Leke Halasima, is on the field. He can be a difference maker. 10 short of halfway, Egan. He sends the ball right to Laban. Wrapped up 4 short of halfway. Now Egan out of dummy half. His butt seems all right to Fisher-Harris, so to speak. Comes away now to Harris to Vita. Flick pass to nobody. Bounces to Egan. Quick hands to Tamati Martin. Wrapped up 41 out from the Canterbury line, but they are a mess here in attack, the Warriors. Harris to Vita, a kick. Down to the eastern side. Bounces off Carraz. A diving on a Curran. He's offside. Yeah, it is. It's a penalty to the Warriors. Penalties are now 7-4 in their favour by my tallies. 20 metres out, 15 in from touch, and we've got a challenge. Here's Adam G.
3: Yeah. Go White.
1: It looked a knock-on into an offside play. It
2: definitely looked like a knock-on.
3: I thought it hit Jacob's arm. Which
2: come off his shoulder.
1: Yeah.
2: And they were adamant to challenge it.
1: They did it very quickly with 25 minutes and 14 seconds to go.
4: Kick chase has been cleared in the lead-up.
1: Ooh, hang on. Oh,
4: we need to determine if this is knocked on from Adam Pompey first.
1: I think it might be into Carraz's shoulder.
2: Yeah, it still comes off Carraz's shoulder, but that's what they're probably challenged then, that it was knocked on off the Warriors first.
1: Correct. It's a fair challenge for the footy. Well, that replay tells us nothing.
4: We can see that Adam Pompey is in front of Jacob Carraz here.
1: Yes.
4: So from this touch, it's knocked on into the Bulldogs.
1: Yeah, knock on Warriors. Successful challenge.
4: So the first infringement is a knock on by the Warriors. We'll have a changeover for last tackle, and the challenge will be successful.
1: Because we didn't see the fingertip, Louis. We did see it off the shoulder of Carraz. That was true, but it's knocked on by Pompey. So Canterbury ball, 20 out from their own goal line. Touch line, Michael Carrianis.
0: Well, I know you mentioned Wade Egan. Looked like he was better, and he needs to be. Leke Halasima has been brought onto the field, so that's their fourth replacement player used, so Sam Healy among those unused for the Warriors.
1: All right, Ralphie tells me the crowd, 22,135. 22,135. Now, Canterbury get a set restart as well. Their second of the night, 12 short of halfway. As it's Carraz, who's caught 8 metres short of halfway. Centre field, southern end of Stadium Australia. With Luke Lewis, Michael Carrianis, I'm Andrew Moore on NRL Saturday. Out the centre, Leo Thompson. Tomorrow, we're on air from midday. Myself, Louis, and John Gibbs. And we'll call a 4 o'clock game. Manly Warringah against Cronulla. That's a big way to end round 21. How Manly desperately needs a win. You'll also hear the game at 2 o'clock between St George Illawarra and Gold Coast at Jubilee. MC will be there down on the touchline. Here's Galvin now, running at the defensive line. Offloads to Tracy. Right foot stepping it, Jink. Connors caught. 29 out for the goal line. Egan in over the top with Harris DeVita. Played on the last. Haywood goes left to Galvin. Kicks it down to Nickel Klukestar. Up he goes. Chance Nickel Klukestar with the catch. Got away from Jacob Preston into Tuala. 10 metres out from the Warriors' line. Plays the ball quickly to Harris DeVita. He sends it away right to Khan Pereira, who's barely been sighted, and he just jogged across field, and he's easily picked up by Crichton. And Canterbury give away another penalty themselves deep inside Warriors' territory. Led off the hook, 8 metres out from the Warriors' line. Crichton penalised, 16 gone second half. Canterbury Bankstown lead 16-0 after leading 12-0 at half-time, and Harris DeVita finds touch barely, 25 out from his own line.
2: Yeah, it was just because Khan Pereira actually decided to have a bit of fight on the
1: goal. Oh, no.
2: Wow.
1: Leotau passed it to himself. It was scooped up and comes back to him, but he passed it to nobody. There was not a dude there. Even the worm said, "That's not for me, I'm not catching it." Warriors 29 out from their own line now. They are absolutely being poleaxed here today. Even though they're only down 16-0, here's Viamonga set of field. He's tackled 34 out from his own line. He plays the ball to Wigan. Goes left Fisher-Harris. Short ball to Laban. Tackled 3 short of halfway, and he knocks the ball on. This is hopeless from the Warriors. They just can't match Canterbury's enthusiasm and speed and aggression. And it's 16-0 to the Doggies. 23 minutes to go. We better check in with Michael Carrianos.
0: Yeah, it's hopeless, all right. This is a really poor performance from the Warriors, where Canterbury have left the door ajar with a couple of errors of their own and or some penalties and gave them some opportunities. But the Warriors just don't look like capitalising on anything.
1: No, they look legless, especially up against a team that's showing so much and showing so much fight, Louis. You can tell it's the team that needs this win desperately to maintain pressure on the top eight.
2: Yeah, they know how important it is to get a win today and how important it is to start getting some form on the board. But they've played brilliant today, the Bulldogs. And look, it's still only 16-0 with 22 minutes to go. Anything could happen, but I can't see how the Warriors can win this game.
1: Now 40 metres out, the Bulldogs. Haywood goes left to kick out. A welcome sight for Bulldogs fans. He's tackled 31 out from the line by Martin and Halasima. Now they go right. King away. Through hands, Crichton to Galvin to Tracy to Inari Tuala. Wrapped up 30 out from the goal line. 15 in from touch eastern side. Plays the ball to Lockie Galvin. Goes himself and caught. 21 out from the line. Canterbury 16, Warriors 0 after 18 minutes of the second half. But the Bulldogs are the team threatening all the time. Curran goes left, Crichton away. Kick out left side. Couldn't quite link up with Burton as he's taken in the tackle. 11 metres out. Last play now, Bulldogs. Haywood goes centre field right. Galvin diving on the ball is Viamonga, a metre out from the goal line. Knocked back, says the referee. Fumbled it. And Dimitri has not had a good night, but he's done well there, apparently. They play it and it comes left, and the tackle made on Pompey right on the Warriors' 10.
2: Yeah, he got away with that one because that was a knock-on for all money. Even though he was facing the line, the goal line, when he pulls it in, he actually pulls it backwards into his body along the ground. But they get away with it, and they needed it, the Warriors, because they're under the pump.
1: Nickel Klukestar gets a pass in the tackle away to Wigan. Double cut-out pass goes right. But the tackle made here on Leah Tower. And in fact, it's Halasima who is at right centre. He plays it to the left. Mitch Barnett, who's back out there. Wrapped up just outside the 30. But this is the last. They're going nowhere. They've got no attack at all. Harris DeVita kicks it straight down the throat of Tracy. He'll get back to the 40, I reckon. He's got it on the 30. No, he sends a pass left to Jethro Rinnakama. Put the fend on and got away from one. And he couldn't make the tackle, Leah Tower. Watney Jelesniak can right on the Canterbury 40. Plays the ball as Jamin Salmon returns to the field, giving Kickow a breather. The fourth interchange for Canterbury Bankstown, who are 8 metres short of halfway. Tracy plays it to Crichton. Goes right to Burton with a big dummy. And he's wrapped up 3 metres short of halfway. 19 in from the western touchline. Dummy half Haywood. He goes right now to Salmon. Drifts across field. And he's collared there by Capewell. Just under the chin, says referee G. Haywood. Right to Galvin. Short ball, Preston. Flat. And he's caught 34 out. Play quickly. Haywood takes off. Chip and chase from Bailey. But getting back there for the Warriors and doing a great job with the catch was Kurt Capewell. 12 out from the Warriors line. 20 minutes gone. 20 minutes left. Second half. Canterbury Banks down 16. Warriors 0. The Wires have it 17 out from their own line. Touchline. Michael Carrianos.
0: Yeah, again, an opportunity here for the Warriors to try and do something with the footy. But they're gassed at the moment. They're out on their feet. They're about to make their seventh change. Aaron Clark's going to come onto the field, so that's going to leave them with just one change with just under 20 minutes remaining in this game.
1: Yeah, but they've had nothing in attack for, so far, 60 and a half minutes. So Aaron Clark coming onto the field. Here's the interchange card.

0: MC said, number seven. They've got one left. Egan dummy half. Goes left to Barnett. He crosses the 40, put to the ground. Eight short of halfway. 20 in from touch on the eastern side. Egan, short side left. Harris DeVita kicks it downfield. Tracy drops back with a catch. 11 out from his own goal line. Heads up over the 20. Then got the pass to his right to Carraz. Carraz comes back towards centre field. Got away from an ineffective tackle from Martin. Put to the ground by Clark. And Pompey, 19 out from the Canterbury line. He plays it, and it's away to the left to Inari Tuala. He's tackled 22 out from his own line. Centre field, southern end. Haywood comes left to Rinakama. And he's forced across field. Caught 26 out from the Canterbury line and 15 in from the western touch line. Haywood dummy half. Goes right, Galvin. And away centre field to Hipwee. He's caught 28 out from his own line.
1: Have they made any metres on this set?
0: They haven't. It's been like a warrior set, to be honest. Galvin goes right to Wala. And he gets a one-hander over the top. Back to Galvin. Sends it away left through hand. Salmon links up in centre field with King. And I'll tell you what, he was flying through Crichton, but King couldn't offload. He knocked the ball on instead. So the Warriors will get a scrum feed. 39 out from the Bulldogs line. Luke Lewis, there's 18 minutes to go here at Stadium Australia. And it is 16-0 Canterbury in front of the Warriors.
1: Yeah, well, I wonder if that error could just spark the Warriors into a little bit of a, I suppose, form here. Just get some points on the board from this position. And you know what? The momentum could shift. And then we could have a game on our hands. But I just can't see it at the moment.
0: One try can change everything, though.
1: Correct.
0: 17 and a half to go and 16 points the difference. Scrum one, it goes left. Pompey tackled 34 out from the line. The game needs it, though, doesn't it?
1: Yep.
0: The Warriors try. Bulldogs fans look more than happy with the way it's going. Now it's Clark, centre field, runs into Salmon and King. And he's tackled, held, 30 out from the goal line. Egan, short ball right to Barnett, out the back to Martin, links up now, through hands, Nickel Klugstar, pass knocked down by Rinakama. It'll be a knock on and another set here for the Warriors. Again, their attack just looks like it's going nowhere. And it'll be a Warriors scrum feed, 26 out from the Canterbury line with 17 minutes to go around the grounds. NRLW now full time, and it's a very big win for the Gold Coast. They've beaten North Queensland, who remain winless, 34 points to 6 in the NRLW. And earlier, Cronulla won its first game of the year, 22 to 10 over Canberra. And Canterbury here, too good for St George, Illawarra, 28 to 8. New South Wales Cup, Canberra 30, leading Wests 4. Queensland Cup, Mackay defeated the Dolphins 34-12. And Townsville leading Burley in the second half, 16-12. Full-time AFL, Hawthorn 132, beat Essendon 39. Final quarter, Swans 118, Giants 70. As the Warriors now 21 metres out from the goal line, and we're only half an hour away from heading to Quentin Hull, Lockie Coote, and Laurie Spina at Townsville Stadium for Cowboys and Broncos. Barnett, 14 out from the goal line. Plays it, it comes right to Aaron Clark. They go through hands. Martin away to Nickel Klugstar, then to Leah Tower. On to what Nigel Lesniak, who tried to step, slip over and ends up over the touchline, and that's in keeping with the night Dallin's having. Crichton came across, he's all smiles, and it'll be a Canterbury play of the ball 10 metres out from their own goal line with 16 minutes to go and a 16-0 lead. We go to the touchline and Michael, Greek god of rugby league, carry on.
2: Yeah, just those moments again, Dallin Watnes and Lesniak, where he thought it was a chance of scoring, he just slips and Stephen Crichton would have lined him up and to try and take him over that touchline, but it was an opportunity, but he just slips and cruels himself and gives himself no chance of scoring the Warriors' first try.
0: All right, Michael, so Canterbury with it, 13 out from their own goal line with a 16-0 lead. So now it comes to the right edge to Carraz. Caught just outside the 20. 20 in from touch, eastern side. Haywood, centre field left to Jamin Salmon. Strapped up 31 metres out from his own line. Quarter of an hour to go here on NRL Saturday. In the middle game, Canberra far too good for the dishevelled West Tigers, winning 56-10. And the mail certainly growing strong that Adam Dewey will be requesting a release from the club on Monday. Here's Canterbury now working at right edge. Tracy tried to offload and knocked it on, I believe, into a Warriors play. Yeah, that's the ruling from Adam G. And it'll be a Warriors scrum feed right on halfway. With 14 minutes 30 to go, here's a Bulldogs challenge, however.
3: Hey, Wyatt, on-field ruling, 4 into 5 as a tackle count. Got on-field ruling and lost ball.
0: And G seems to have lost a bit of enthusiasm with the way he described that to Wyatt Raymond in the bunker.
1: I hate these sometimes.
0: enough's enough, isn't it?
1: Yeah. It's like, oh, come on, let's get the game going.
0: Yeah.
1: But didn't really get a good look at it first view. But here's the replay now.
4: Connor,
1: Connor
4: Tracy,
1: Tracy
4: is looking to offload. Aaron Clark is entitled to wrap up the ball. He does this. And Connor Tracy loses possession of football. The challenge is unsuccessful.
1: Yeah.
0: Challenge gone.
1: Yeah, good. Both challenges gone.

0: They just haven't even looked like scoring.
1: Now comes left to Khan Pereira, Michael. He's caught 9 metres in Bulldogs territory. Plays a 10 in from the eastern touchline. They swing it right to Barnett. Got away from one, but only bounced across field, and he's easily contained by Hayes and Thompson. 38 out from the line. Now centre field to Aaron Clark. Clark, good bustling run over the 30. That's a great effort from Aaron Clark. Gets to within 20 of the goal line. 14 minutes to go. 16-0 to the Bulldogs, but the Warriors in attack. Barnett goes right to Marty Martin, takes on the line himself. Wrapped up by Hayward and Thompson. 12 out from the line. Egan delays the pass away left to Fisher-Harris. He's taken 5 out. Oh, fair dick. Lost the ball again. The Warriors attack is dead set Z grade today. Canterbury will get a scrum feed. 10 out from its own line. Louis, lift your head off the bench, my man. It's a scrum feed to the Doggies with 13 and a half to go.
2: Oh, it's another stoppage. The only thing that's killing me, Andrew. They're getting through. It was a nice carry. He gets up to play the ball too quick. And one of the most experienced players out in the field, and James Fisher-Harris, just drops the ball. And they had the attack lined up to the left. I think they had the Bulldogs by one man. Not too sure if they would have got him. The Bulldogs' scramble defence has been absolutely brilliant. But just another error that we just don't see from the Warriors.
1: So Canterbury with a scrum feed. They've been off a little in the last 10 minutes, but by far and away, they've been the better side. They've been outstanding, the Bulldogs. And from the scrum when they have it, 14 out from their own line. And Viliami Kikau comes back onto the field for the Doggies. And the replacement is for Josh Curran, who's beyond the dead ball line. Now Leo Thompson set a field. He's wrapped up on his own 30-metre line. After the game, MC will be out in the field. Louis will have his Player of the Year points. And then off to Q and the team at Townsville for Cowboys v Broncos. Jamin Salmon caught 14 metres short of halfway. 20 in from the western touchline. Hayward, short side left to Kikau. He got through Egan, but taken now just short of halfway. 19 in from touch western side. Stephen Crichton, 4 plays into the set. Floats a kick down to Nickel Klukestar. He catches it on the full. 10 out from his own line, but a good chase from Canterbury Bankstown. In there was Hayes, and then a specky pass back to Khan Pereira. He accelerates into Bailey Hayward and caught 29 out from his own goal line. He plays the ball and darting out a dummy half. This time is Harris Tevita. Caught 10 short of halfway. Played to Nickel Klukestar. Goes right to Mitch Barnett. Steps straight past Viliami Kikau into Hayward. And one other defender, Preston. And finally, will play it 3 metres in Canterbury's half. Egan sets off from dummy half. Goes to the right. Quick hands away with a cutout ball to Watnasia Lesniak. Steps away from the touchline. Kikau slipped over. What a wonderful tackle from Rinnakama. 21 out from the line. Played to Leah Tower. Goes left now from Tamati Martin. Ends up in the hands from the lock Clark to Barnett. Stands in the tackle, 18 out. Last play, Warriors down 16-0. Tamati Martin passed it straight into the body of Kikau. The ball somehow comes back to the Warriors on the last. Egan to Harris Tevita. Cut out ball to Pompey. He puts in a dreadful kick, but it was played out or not. What is he ruling here? Referee knock on Canterbury. So again, a pretty clueless last play from the Warriors, but they do get a result. They get a scrum feed. About 16 out from the Bulldogs line. Still 11 minutes left. Canterbury 16, Warriors 0.
2: Well, we're talking about Viliami slipping over a few times. It was really early in the set. His boot fell off. He had the throw out the back, and his trainer come on and grabbed it, and he played, defended the whole set out with no boot on. He slipped over about 3 times, so he's finally getting his boot back on now, Big Viliami. But the game definitely slowed down. But 10 minutes to go. Can they score here and make a game of it, Andrew?
1: I'm not confident. I like them too. As the Warriors win the scrum, and it comes left, Harris Tevita away to Pompey. And he's tackled in the southeast corner of the ground. 10 metres out, 2 in from touch. And Ari Tuala with the tackle. Plays it slowly to Khan Pereira. Goes to the right through hands away to Fisher-Harris. He's caught 15 out. Because my thought is we could still be here on Tuesday night and they haven't scored. Egan goes right through hands. Now way to Nickel Klukestar, past one. Caught 2 metres out. That was as threatening as they've been. Burton a try saver. Egan to the right. Leah Tower. Forward pass to Watnasia Lesniak. And the Warriors' incompetent attack continues. Down to the touchline, Michael Carrianis.
0: Oh, we talk about half opportunities. Well, they squandered another one there, the Warriors. All the pass have to find the mark. And Dallin Watnasia Lesniak, who's threatened to score, what, 3-4 tries, was unable to get the job done.
1: How are they only up 16-0, Canterbury?
0: They're just clinging on, Andrew.
1: Well, I know the Warriors have had those chances close to the line, but it's been all Canterbury. So now the Doggies will get a scrum.

0: feet, 10 out from their own line with 9.5 to go. And the ball is fed and won. It comes away to the right side to Jacob Carraz. He put the pass to Anari Tuala down the eastern touchline. Oh, I can't. Pereira. Dreadful attempt at tackle. Straight past him. Foot race. Here comes Nicol Klukstar with a great tackle. 42 out from the Warriors' line. There are only about half a dozen Warriors defenders back. One of them coming in was Leah Tower, but he only half made the tackle on Jamin Salmon. He promotes the ball. It's raked away from him, and it's a penalty to Canterbury. The penalty about 34 out, 20 in from the eastern touchline to the Bulldogs, their fifth. And let's see if they take the two to get out by the three converted tries with inside 9 minutes to go. I would assume that's what they'd do, but you don't always
1: Lucky Galley that ball, and he's already taken a few steps back, but then the signal come out and he's finally decided to save.
0: You've got to. You've got to look at the scoreboard at some point and make the smart call, and that's it.
1: I'll tell you why, didn't he do a great job? If he could have got that pass back inside, that would have been Lockie Galvin running under the sticks. But that was a beautiful tackle one-on-one by Sean Dickle-Cookster.
0: So it'll be a shot at goal for Stephen Crichton for Canterbury. And so far on the night, the Bulldogs skipper, 2 from 3. 3 tries for the Bulldogs, 2 early in the game. And the second half try on the 48th minute scored by Jacob Carraz. That honestly seems nearly like a week ago.
1: I swear, I felt like I looked up at the clock, said 25 minutes, and I feel like we're 45 minutes ago.
0: How are we going with our time adjustment? It's like we're on jet lag. So, Crichton lining it up. About 18 in from touch on the eastern side. 36 metres out.
1: Can you hit the post?
0: What would you like to see happen then?
1: Hit the post, the Bulldogs chase it, get a bounce, and they score.
0: Okay, let's see.
1: That'd be nice.
0: I'd say that's
1: 0.1%
0: less than likely,
1: chance.
0: Yeah, but you're a rainbow bum, so it may. Crichton now, 16-0, Bulldogs. I think he's going to kick it straight between the sticks.
1: I'd like to see a bit of havoc.
0: I know, we all do. Run at me, Louie. Here comes Crichton. He strikes it, heading towards the post. He likes it, he's kicked the goal, he's avoided the woodwork. And he is now 3 goals from 4 attempts, 18-0. Canterbury Bankstown leads the Warriors here at Stadium Australia. Down to the touchline, Michael Carrianis.
2: Yeah, you got to say that's going to do well, the Warriors' chances a world of hurt in times of an unlikely comeback, but they're in all sorts of the Warriors. They just look void of ideas with the footy and defensively, they've just been so poor. It's the worst performance I've seen the Warriors put in for a long time.
0: Yeah, agreed. And look, everyone's entitled for a bad performance, so this is it for the Wars. So the kickoff comes now, and it goes to the eastern side from Capewell. Bounces over the 40, but straight to Canterbury. So they get the set after scoring, 14 short of halfway. As the ball's played by Carraz to Hayward, it goes left to Tuala. He's been great. You know, there's a lot of controversy about Bronson Sherry, but Anari Tuala's been magnificent for Canterbury. Not just tonight, but through the season as it's Hayward to Thompson wrapped up. A metre short of halfway, 7 minutes 16 to go. And it's all the Doggies up 18-0. This will be a wonderful win for them. And here's a break from Galvin. Over the 30, steps into Nicol Klukstar. Ineffective defence. The ball comes back for Canterbury after the break was made by Preston to Galvin. And he's wrapped up 16 out from the Warriors' line. Played to Hayward. He spins it left to Salmon. Out the back. Crichton kick out. Quick hands. Away from Tracy to Burton. Past a couple. Floats it over to Rinnakama. What danger left the arc. He missed the tackle. Did
3: he's
0: he touch the ball?
3: He's making a tackle. Knock on Jeffro.
0: Oh, it's come out from Rinnakama. So it's going to be a Warriors ball. I thought that Watney Jelezniak had ripped that out, but the referee says he was simply making a tackle. So the Warriors get to play the ball. 10 out from their own line with 6 minutes 30 to go. What do you reckon, Louis?
1: Yeah, no, definitely right. It was making a tackle, and then it comes loose. So loose carry there from Rinnakama. But really nice attack there from the Bulldogs. I would have liked to see Matty Burton just go short. Here's the Warriors away now.
0: So now comes short side right. They have it about 35 out from their own line. Ball played, Mitch Barnett now. Good run by Barnett to within a metre of halfway and 15 in from touch, western side. 6 minutes to go, 18-0 Bulldogs, Egan. He goes left to Clark. And Aaron Clark hit and spin. No, he still has his feet moving. Tackled 7 metres in Canterbury territory. Ball played 18 in from the eastern touch line. And away it comes

0: Out to the right side for the Warriors, making half of Blake Taimati Martin. Taken 30 metres out and shoved backwards, held is the call from referee G. Last tackle, Matt Burton just drove that Warriors player back, Halasima, about 10 metres. Comes to Barnett, chip and chase, go Mitchie! The ball comes away for the Warriors. Harris DeVita's going to score! Out of all the things did you have on your dance card, the try to the Warriors from a Mitch Barnett chip and chase! No, not even you, Rainbow Bum. It's 18-4 to the Doggies. Kick to come. Try to Harris DeVita. That was brilliant.
1: Yeah, all I was just about to say, when Mitch Barnett gets the ball, he needs to come up for chip and chase, and he does it beautifully. But what about the bounce there for Chanel Harris DeVita? Picks it up one hand. It's a sprint race. Can they get some more points? It's going to be 18-6 with the ball kick right in front of the sticks. Can they score back-to-back tries?
0: I'm happy now. I've seen Mitch Barnett do a chip and chase, which led to a try. So Harris DeVita lines up the kick. We'll check in with Michael after the kick. He's 11 metres out, right in front, or just next to the post, really. A couple of metres to the left. 4.5 to play. 18-4 in favour of Canterbury to get to within 12. Harris DeVita guides it between the sticks. His first shot of the night to convert his own try. Bulldogs 18, Warriors 6. Touchline, Michael Carayannis.
2: Yeah, I'm not sure that was on anyone's bingo card, that Mitch Barnett chip and chase. But what happened was the Bulldogs defenders saw Chanel Harris DeVita on the last play and thought the ball was going to go to him. But it was an errant pass that landed in the lap of Mitch Barnett. And that just gave him enough space to have the presence of mind to chip and chase. And you know, they haven't looked like scoring the Warriors. They've had a couple of half opportunities and a chip and chase from Mitch Barnett. Who would have thought?
0: That was awesome. So now the kickoff from Canterbury, 4:16 to go. He desperately wants to break out in a smile, Mitch Barnett, but he's looked at the scoreboard and said, I can't really. Here's the kickoff coming from Burton. And he sends it plenty of hang time. Down to Nickel Klukestar on the Warriors' goal line. He gives it away right to a rampaging Fisher Harris, but he's knocked to the deck. Preston was in there with Tuala and Harry Hayes. Now to the right, Aaron Clark. He's caught 19 out from his own line by kick out. Played to Wigan, goes right to Barnett. Kick it, Mitch! No, he's caught 30 out from his own line. Ball played to Wigan. Wigan goes to his right to Halasima, wrapped up 8 short of halfway, midway through the tackle count. Played western side to Egan. Long cutout ball to Clark. Out the back, Taimati Martin. Links up now. Nickel Klukestar. Pass away to the left wing to Cam Pereira. Steps in field into Karaz and Tuala. 6 metres in Canterbury territory. Played on the last. Comes left to right. Kick over the top now from Martin, or was it Egan? The ball bounces down for the Bulldogs. They've got it. 23 out from their own line through Connor Tracy. 3:15 to go. Bulldogs 18, Warriors 6 here at Stadium Australia. Is now rid of Karma in centre field. He's knocked to the deck. Louis, 27 out from the Canterbury line.
1: Yeah, well, at least they're trying a few things there, Warriors, just to try and get back-to-back points. But you can just see the Bulldogs now, like their body language compared to when they've been in this whole game, I suppose you could say. But they're looking up at the clock. They're counting down the next 3 minutes.
0: So the Doggies, 28 out from their own line. Comes right to kick out. He's caught 12 short of halfway. 18-6, the Bulldogs lead. 2:40 to go. Comes right to Connor Tracy. He's caught 2 short of halfway. He'll play it on the last tackle to Hayward. Comes right to Galvin. Galvin runs away from the chase. Beats one easily and then puts a kick downfield. Got plenty of depth on it. Nickel Klukestar back for it. Takes it only 4 out from his own line. Given the circumstances, a really good kick from Lockie Galvin. Nickel Klukestar's return has him caught 15 out from his own goal line. Plays it to Cam Pereira. Again, just ran across field and easily picked off by Tuala. 16 out from his own line around the grounds. Full time in the New South Wales Cup. Canberra 32 defeated West 4. Queensland Cup second half. Townsville 16, leading Burleigh 12. Final quarter AFL. Swans 138. Giants 88. The good news, Louis, for those of us trying to leave this ground, that game will end at about exactly the same time as this.
1: Yep.
0: As now it comes from right to left. Harris DeVita away to Adam Pompey. Taken 4 short of halfway. Last tackle, Warriors, down 18-6. And Harris DeVita, cutout ball, goes left away to Capewell. They have no idea what they're doing in attack, the Warriors. Capewell just kicks it over the head of Rinakama. He'll go back for it on the goal line and returns it. And taken, that's a very, very good chase from Leke Halasima. 8 metres out from the Canterbury line. He plays the ball to Triton, spins it right to Burton. Caught in front of his own post, 10 out from his own line. North Queensland and Brisbane coming up. We're about 10 minutes away from heading to Quinton Hull. Lachlan Coote and Laurie Spina at Townsville Stadium. Josh Curran on the field now, late here for the Bulldogs. Looks like Rinnakama is limping off. And Canterbury have it, approaching their 20-metre line through Leo Thompson. Much-needed win here for the Bulldogs. And the Warriors, now top two team all year, settled behind the Roosters. Cronulla has a chance to extend its position inside the top four tomorrow against Manly. Chip over the top by Crichton. Bounces beyond Watney Zalesniak for Nickel Klukestar. He bounced away from the first, lost it behind him, picked up by Dallin, tackled 31 out from his own line. 35 seconds to go here at Stadium Australia. Play to Martin, goes left to Nickel Klukestar. He's caught 15 short of halfway, and these one-out runs indicate the Warriors know their fate. Harris Tavita, cut out ball away. It's well caught there by Khan Pereira. He's tackled 12 short of halfway by Curran. Now Wigan. Long ball right to Tamati Martin. Tries to split them. Got a one-hander away to Barnett. And with inside 10 seconds to go, Barnett's tackled 10 metres in Canterbury territory. He'll play it. The last play of the game. No, he can't even play the ball. So that's it. A very much deserved victory for Canterbury Bankstown over the Warriors. 18 points to 6 before a crowd of 22,135. Bulldogs led 12-0 at halftime, and they win it by 18 points to 6. For the Bulldogs, tries to Stephen Crichton in the 6th minute, Jacob Preston in the 12th, Jacob Carraz in the 48th. Crichton, 3 goals from 4 attempts. Jacob Preston on report in the 20th minute for a late tackle on Chanel Harris-DeVita. 1 successful, 1 unsuccessful challenge, 2 restarts. For the Warriors, tries to Chanel Harris-DeVita in the 75th minute. He kicked 1 from 1. An unsuccessful challenge, 2 restarts. And the penalty count finishes 8-5 in favour of the Warriors. But there's only one winner tonight, Luke Lewis, and this was all the way around the board, the Canterbury Bankstown side.
1: Yeah, too good, the Bulldogs, right from the start. They ran the Warriors off the field. I thought their leg speed, the way that they played, their attention to detail, their kicking into that left corner, that left edge kick chase, everything was brilliant. Right up until the last probably 10, 15 minutes of the game where they sort of knew they had the game in the bag. They slackened off a little bit, but nothing to worry about. Really good performance there from the Bulldogs. And I tell you what, there's some really big inclusions there with Viliami back in the side. I like that Stephen Crichton and Matt Burton are all over on one edge. They're looking good, the Doggies.
0: Yeah, they are. Their last 5 or 6 weeks has been outstanding. We're about to go down to Michael Carayannis. The last few handshakes and so on down there. Let's get down to you now, MC.
2: Yeah, and just with their centre, Matt Burton, Matt, you guys came out here with lots of intent and dominated throughout that 80 minutes.
3: Yeah, really proud of the effort tonight. We had a real emphasis on it throughout the week, and we just wanted to come out and work hard for each other, and I thought we'd done that throughout the whole game. Our middles were outstanding. They set the tone with our defence, and we just put pressure down on them all night and couldn't get the result.
2: You mentioned the intent. It was quite obvious, right? You guys came with that line speed and ready to play tonight.
3: Yeah, we knew they were going to come out for them. We just had to match that, and yeah, I thought we were outstanding. From the start of the game to the 80th minute, I thought we just showed that ruthless edge that we've been missing probably a little bit. So, yeah, I was proud of that.
2: Plenty of space for you at centre as well. You had a couple of nice touches. Are you getting more comfortable out there now?
3: Yeah, 100%. I'm just trying to build on every week. But, yeah, just getting on the back of the middles, they were outstanding tonight. The halves kick long, and we build our game off that. So I'm looking forward to next week.
2: Enjoy the win next week against the Storm.
3: What was that?
2: Good luck next week against the Storm.
3: Thanks for that. Cheers.
0: Yeah, Matt Burton down there with Michael Carayanna. So Canterbury Bankstown on 22 points, we'll move to 24. Or in fact, they've already been granted those 2 points, have they? And it's hard to tell these. They moved to 24 points. So basically, they're equal eighth at the moment with North Queensland. The Cowboys four and against minus 36. And the Bulldogs were minus 70. So now minus 58. So they're making good ground, the Bulldogs, as they attempt to get back into the finals hunt. And that win certainly helps over a top four team. Only the second time the Warriors have lost this year to a team outside the top eight. Let's find out why. Chanel Harris-DeVita, their 5'8", is with Michael Carayannis.
2: Yeah, Chanel, just a tough one. Your attack, but we just never got going out there tonight.
4: We created lots of opportunities, especially in the second half. And against a good team like the Bulldogs, you've got to ice them. And, unfortunately, we didn't do that. And, cost us in the end.
2: how frustrating is it when you know you're creating those half chances and you've got to ice one, but then the scoreboard pressure.

0: pressure starts and that sort of creeps into the game a little bit?
1: Yeah, I think you just got to try and stay present. It's hard when you're down by a couple of tries to just stick to the process, and I thought we did that, but just a few concentration lapses, and we'll be better for it. We just need to go back to the drawing board and work on our execution.
0: What was the conversation like at halftime? You're down 12-0, they started red hot, but you did well to get back into that contest a little bit.
1: Yeah, credit to the Bulldogs, man. They came out to play. They were very, very physical, a lot more physical than us in the first half. And I think we went into halftime still confident, especially only being a couple of tries down. We created more than two opportunities in the second half, but like I said, we just didn't ask them. And we're going to have to do that back into the season.
0: Still sitting in the top four, mate. Long way to go in this competition. Good luck.
1: Thanks, mate. Appreciate it.
2: Chanel Harris-Tavita there with Michael Carayannis. Full-time score, 18-6. Canterbury over the Warriors. We've got 4 or 5 minutes before we hand it over to Quentin Hull, Lockie Coote, and also Laurie Spener at Townsville Stadium as the rivalry between North Queensland and Brisbane writes a new chapter this evening. All right, let's go back down to the Canterbury camp. He'll be happy. Jacob Preston's with you, MC.
0: Yeah, Jacob, that looked like a real statement game from your forwards tonight. What was that like out there?
3: No, mate, it was awesome. I feel like we started to find that Bulldogs DNA. We showed a lot of pass last year, and very impressive. And look, we've just got to keep building and move on.
0: You mentioned Bulldogs DNA. Matt Burton mentioned earlier a bit of killer instinct that's been lacking from you guys this year. Is that something you guys spoke about in the lead up to the game?
3: Yeah, definitely. I think it's on us middles to dominate the ruck, and we've got the halves and outside backs to take advantage of that. But when we set the platform, they can play off the back of it, and feel like we're doing that a lot better.
0: You're in a purple patch of form at the moment. You guys stringing some wins together in the run home. What's the confidence levels like now to try and make that finals push?
3: Yeah, look, we're just taking it week to week. We've just got to make sure we keep winning. That's the main thing. Just keep winning, and the rest will take care of itself. But just week by week mentality there.
0: You're winning at the moment. Good luck for the back end of the year.
3: Thank you very much, mate. Appreciate it. Cheers.
2: All right, Jacob Preston down there with Michael Carayannis. All right, Louis, what about your ABC Player of the Year points? Bulldogs 18, Warriors 6.
4: Well, Bulldogs dominated. It is. I thought they were brilliant tonight, but it's all to their left edge. I thought their left edge really set the tone. And I went Viliami for 3. I thought he was brilliant. Just his energy and his kick chase, his defence, his line speed, everything. He just adds value to this Bulldog side. And you can see the amount of confidence he brings out in the players around him. So Viliami for 3.
2: They look like a different team with him out there, don't they?
4: They do. And, you know, what it's all led by that left-edge side with their kick chase. Yeah. And that's what Matty Burton getting too. His little plays off the ball were brilliant. His kick chases were outstanding.
2: Still weird to me to see Burton chasing rather than doing the kicking.
4: But, mate, even his carries, when he got the ball, he was 100 miles an hour running straight. He looked really good in open space. So he got my 2. And I went Stephen Crichton for 1. Again, thought his defence was really good. He kicked well. He had a couple of little mistakes where he kicked out in the full, but didn't let it affect his game. And I thought he played well out there on that left side as well.
2: Any explanation for the Warriors' performance?
4: No. I expected a lot more from them tonight, but I'm going to put it down to the way that the Bulldogs started. I think it shell-shocked them. They couldn't get back into the game. I think their energy levels were gone. The offloads really sort of weighed them. And then I thought they were just hanging on from there. I think they did a good job to only really lose by 18-6. I thought the Bulldogs had a lot more tries in them.
2: True. Michael, what did you not only make of the Bulldogs win, but now their prospects of playing finals footy again this year?
0: Well, I think they're a chance. There's no doubt about that. You look at the sides in and around and the injury toll to Newcastle. It's going to be an uphill battle for the Knights, I feel like, to make the 8. Obviously, a big game in the next couple of minutes between North Queensland. They're the other side, and Manly tomorrow, that the game that you'll be out against the Sharks. So, look, I give them a red-hot chance. They play the Storm on Friday night, but the Storm aren't the Storm of old. No Jerome Hugh, no Cam Munster, no Harry Grant. They're vulnerable at the moment, so I think they can make the 8.
2: It's going to be a big game for them, isn't it? Yeah, they're certainly going to be right there at the end. I don't think there's much doubt about that. Michael, thank you. I'm already looking forward to hearing you tomorrow from Jubilee.
0: I'm looking forward to it.
2: St George, Illawarra and Gold Coast, a 2 o'clock game. And myself, Louis and Gibbsy will be at Brookvale Oval for the clash between Manly Warringah and Cronulla. The Seagulls desperately needed, having fallen out of the 8. Luke and I were on the Gold Coast at Robina Stadium last week to see them get beaten by the Gold Coast. So it's almost must-win time for them as they take They take on the white-hot Cronulla Sharks, Louis. That's going to be good fun tomorrow.
4: Yeah, it should be a good game. Manly have to win, and I feel like Sharks are really starting to find some form. They know how to play and what they want to do and what they want to achieve, and they're looking really good at the moment, the Sharkies.
2: Around the grounds, full-time in the AFL, Swans 139, beat the Giants 88. Queensland Cup second half, Townsville 28, leading Burley Bears 12. That's it for us, Louis. Good job, mate. I'll see you from midday at Brookie.
4: See you out there.
2: Thank you to Michael Carianis. Thank you to our producer, Ralph Tucker. To our man of sound, Dennis Carnahan. Thank you, Den Dog. And to Adam Jones / Joni in the studio. Been there all day. Thank you, Jonesy. Job well done. 100%, mate. Perfection is you. I'm Andrew Moore. Thanks so much for listening. Let's keep the footy going and head to Townsville. Quentin Hull, good evening.
5: Andrew, welcome. The sold-out sign is up. Big Brother is in town. North Queensland's biggest night of the season as far as the regular fixtures are concerned. And what an important game of football it is. North Queensland hosting the Premiers, who gave their fans just enough to latch on to. Do you dare to dream, Broncos fans? Boy, the way they played against Penrith last week, there's a bit of substance in it, perhaps. The Broncos only 6 wins for the season, but they've got a lot of their key players back on deck and were terrific in defeating Penrith 14 points to 12 at Western Sydney Stadium. Still, as the round began, they were 13th on the ladder. As mentioned, only half a dozen victories for the season. We've got this and half a dozen games to play, and most are expecting that they need to win all of them. There could be some kind of scenario where they might be able to drop one and win the rest and get in. Certainly in 2024, 12 wins got the Newcastle Knights into the finals, but you needed 13 to get into the top 8 last year. And what about these Cowboys? 10 wins, 8 losses. Looked like they were going really well at that Golden Point victory over Manly Warringah at Brookvale Oval, only to go to headquarters at Lang Park and get beaten by the Dolphins 36-16 last week. 10 wins, 8 losses, but that's okay. You've got Tom Dearden for the back. Rewind that. So coming back off an injury, he's hurt his other leg and is now going to be out for the next 3 weeks. So Jackson Purdue returns to the halves with Jake Clifford back in the team after he made way for that, albeit brief, return for Dearden to the team. We'll go through the full lineups in just a moment. As ever, your texts are welcome. We always get a bump in listeners for this game because it means so much to so many people. Where you're listening to Cowboys Broncos tonight, send us your number, your name on 0467 920 222. Bloke next to me knows what these are all about. He was a part of that most memorable of grand finals in 2015. I speak of Premiership fullback Lachlan Coote. Lockie, what a great night to share the microphone with you. How are you?
6: Hey, thanks for having me on again. Oh, it's always a pleasure being next to you, mate. One of the best callers, I'd say. But, yeah, great to be here at Queensland Country Bank Stadium, and I think it's going to be a full house, so looking forward to it.
5: So are you a believer that the Broncos can still make it from here?
6: I'd like to say no, but but not having favourites. But, yeah, they are a team that can definitely turn it on, and you know, when they're on and they're full of confidence, I think they can make the eight. But hopefully, you know, Cowboys can hang in there and see where we go.
5: Look, we know that number ones have got different aspects about the way they play the game, but as a fullback yourself, a premiership winning fullback, both here and in the UK, Lockie, when you see Reece Walsh play, what goes through your mind for a guy that knows the demands of that position?
6: Yeah, and he's still young. I think, what is it, 23? So he's still...
5: 24.
6: 24, sorry. So I think... But Broncos need him to play the way he is, and he needs to get touches. He is that threat, that running threat, so he needs to have the ball in hands. But obviously I was a different style of player. I wasn't as quick as him, and more probably defence-focused as well. So if he's on tonight, I dare say the Broncos are going to take it home.
5: Lachlan Coote with you on NRL Saturday here on ABC Sport. Well, a man down on the touchline, the inaugural captain of this club, and actually told me as we were catching up before the call, he went to Sydney and went to a few old boys functions, one at Bundi, one at North Sydney. Laurie Spener, welcome to you as the Broncos run out onto the field.
7: Yes, Q, great to be here. Won't be any empty seats in the house tonight. They've come from everywhere. I spoke to people who come from Mount Isa, the Gold Coast, Brisbane, Cairns. They're from all over Queensland. not all Cowboy supporters in here, I'm sure of that. There's a fair few Broncos jersey too, but beautiful conditions, Q. Yeah, still, there's about 19 degrees. I'll grab me jumper when it goes to about 18, but, yeah, the fit feels immaculate. There's a slight breeze coming across the field, and what an important game for both sides. You know, Rhys Walsh holds the key together with Haas, Ricky, Carrigan and Willison, and, of course, on the other side, McKaylee, Tamalolo, Nanai, Lukey and Neem. Yeah, the Ford going to be a tremendous game between the Fords, but such an important game for both sides. The Cowboys can knock the Broncos out of the race for a double premiership tonight, Hugh.
5: Drinkwater's the fullback for the locals. Burns and Taulagi on the wings. Labatt's joined Chester in the centres with Purdue moving to the halves with Clifford. McKaylee will start from the bench, so Neem starts up front with Tamalolo. Marnie's the hooker. Lukey and Nanai the second row. Cotter, the lock forward for the Cowboys, and the bench is a choice of McKaylee, Luke, Lodge, Hess, King and McIntyre. For the Broncos, Walsh at fullback, Carapani and Mariner on the wings, Staggs and Shibasaki in the centres, Mam and Reynolds in the halves, Preston Rickey and Haas up front, Pakes the hooker, Willison and Jordan Rickey in the second row, Carrigan the lock, and four of their six off the bench, Hunt, Tolte, Semu, Anderson, Walters perhaps on return tonight to the NRL, and Gale. Tyson Brough is the referee. Ash Klein is in the bunker. The Premier's chance to get to the top eight, it's hanging by a thread. But they come to Townsville for one of the great rivalries to see if they can knock off North Queensland and keep the dream alive. Broncos with the first carry, and Preston Rickey is tackled by a wall of men from the North that almost push him into the end goal area. He's only half a metre in the field of play at that open end of the stadium. What a first tackle, almost final slash origin-esque early on from the swarming Cowboys defenders. There's four on them there to run into Willison, who's still only five from his own line. Now Carrigan is smashed down by the tackle of Neem. Yet to get to the 10-metre line, the Bronx. Give it to Payne. He'll do his bit. Haas gains 10. And now the Broncos get beyond their 10-metre line, but it took them four tackles to do so. Carrigan down the middle third is crunched by Neem, who's made a couple of big hits in this first set. Oh, what intent shown from the locals here. They're up for it from that first set defensively. Walsh says, get us out of here. And he boots it 65 metres downfield. Taken by Drinkwater of the Cowboys. Runs up to the 30 before he is tackled and then pushed to ground again. Staggs with the tackle. Preston Rickey with the extra little nudge on the end of it. And now in field runs Taulagi. Murray Taulagi's got it for North Queensland. 15 from halfway. The Cowboys are running to the left of your radio dial, so they're running towards the Jonathan Thurston statue end in this first half. Out on the right edge, no way through for Burns. Plays it there, given infield to Chester. Chester's tackled on the 40 inside his own half. Plays it to Marnie. Given on to Tamalolo, and the veteran with thighs pumping. Takes four Broncos a couple of metres upfield. Few post contact there. He stopped five inside Broncos territory. End of set. Clifford with a high right foot kick downfield. Defensive right corner. It's caught there by Mariner. Still with that right thigh heavily strapped from that dangerous injury from earlier in the year. And he's tackled a dozen out. No score early, but Lockie Coot, what a start in defence from the Cowboys.
6: Come out of the blocks early. Big Griffs putting some shots on. And good to see that. Obviously, the field position's going Cowboys' way at the moment. But what a great start from the Cows. And, you know, they've set their intent early.
5: Carapani taken just beyond the 20 for the Broncos. 20 in from the left. It's played to Pace, given to centre field for Carrigan. And Pat Carrigan has tackled just beyond the 30. Pakes has got options either side. Directs it right for Reynolds. Now on to Preston Rickey, who, in fact, it's Jordan Rickey. My apologies. Taken. 10 in from touch on the right and 5 from halfway. End of set. Rhys Walsh runs to halfway and puts up a bomb. Drinkwater has to run at it. Mam's running at him. It's been knocked on by Drinkwater. Picked up by Haas of the Broncos. He trips up and gets tackled. But it's a Broncos ball off that mistake from the Cowboys fullback. And the Bronx on the attack. 15 metres out. Pakes to the left. Reynolds had to reach to grasp a pretty loose pass. He held on to it. Now gets tackled. Only 9 metres out centre field. First real scoring opportunity for either team. Pakes to the left for Walsh. Given on to Mam. Mam's pass to Shibasaki. Well taken down by the right side defence there of Chester, pass back to the right. Through Mam to Walsh, given to Carrigan, runs it Purdue. Purdue gets some help, and Carrigan stopped. 15 to the left of the uprights, only 5 metres out. Pakes has a go from dummy half blindside, but met by the marker there in Purdue, and he's put down. Mam now passes back to right and centre field. Haas's first receiver, draws a man, flicks a pass to Reynolds, beats a tackle, grubbers for the edge, numbers are plenty. Jordan Ricci gathers, and Jordan Ricci scores the opening try for Brisbane.
6: Wow.
5: Payne Haas, first receiver, then offloading to Adam Reynolds. It was a different look. It caught the Cowboys napping. And Jordan Ricci scores for the Broncos after only 4 minutes.
6: Wow. Tough error there from Drinkwater, just seeing the replay there. Put the Cowboys under a pressure a little bit. Great contest from Mann there. Obviously coming down here into the attacking end, but what a play. Big Payne Haas with the offload. Adam Reynolds turning some speed on there and puts a nice little kick in for, was it?
5: Jordan Ricci.
6: Jordan Ricci, sorry, yeah.
5: Fifth try of the season, hold on. Always the way, just as you put it in the scrapbook. We might need to go for the wide out here.
8: Preston Ricci, he's
5: Laurie.
8: Now ahead of the ball and runs directly at Jeremiah Nene, who cannot come forward and join the tackle.
6: Yeah.
8: This is an obstruction. We have a decision.
5: Yeah, so the other Ricci is going to scratch the other Ricci, non-related, from the try-scoring list. So no try because Preston Ricci had run into a defender. Gee, Laurie Spina, that's a lucky one for the Cowboys. And in lucky, I said, the ruling's right, but that, oh, they were flimsy on the right, the left edge there, the Cowboys, yeah, no try.
7: Probably a big hole opened up for Reynolds. It wouldn't have mattered, but yeah, the rule is you can't go in front of a player like that and correct call, but yeah, the Cowboys are going to be really careful out wide there. That towering kick from Walsh set it up. There'll be plenty more of them tonight.
5: We've got Will from Lancashire listening on a train from Manchester to London. Come on, the Bronx. 0467 920 222. Listening to the game in front of the fire under the stars. And Maureen from Tess, Aunt Jennifer and baby Arthur. So I told you, they listen everywhere for this game. No score early on. That one's rescinded for the Broncos and the Cowboys have got it. Meany Armani with the football. He's tackled 42 metres from the Broncos line. Played to Tomalolo, who distributes off to Neem. And Griffin Neem is put down just to the, right of centre field, about 35 out, back to the left through Clifford, onto Drinkwater through the hands. Chester gives it to the edge for Tao Lungi. It was laboured, should I say, to the edge for Tao Lungi, and he's taken down, and he's tackled 15 metres out, back to right and centre field. Clifford kicks wide to that right wing, looking for and finding Burns, but he loses the ball. He had it, he lost it. It's knocked on, I think, first from the Broncos, though. Are they saying that Carapani got a first touch there?
6: Not too sure there.
5: We're going to have to check here. Let's tune in to the referee.
9: Broncos are ruling the decision of knock-on.
5: So challenge here on Tyson Brough's call that the original knock-on came from Josiah Carapani.
9: I understand.
5: You're just tuning in. Canterbury Bankstown too good for the Warriors. 18 points to 6 in the NRLW here.
8: The hands of Josiah Carapani. And there's now a knock on there by Braden Burns on the ground on the last tackle. The challenge is successful.
5: Adam Reynolds does not challenge unless he is sure this early in the game. So that'll be a Broncos ball. Yeah, that NRLW score, by the way, here. Gold Coast 34, defeated North Queensland 6. So Gold Coast, Canterbury Bankstown and Cronulla Sutherland, the winners in the NRLW today. No score early on through 5 minutes here. NRL Saturday on ABC Sport. Now Carapani with the ball, tackled on his own 10. Given to Willison, who runs down the middle third. Gets beyond the 20 by a metre or two. Xavier Willison plays it for the Bronx there. Pakes to the right for Reynolds. Given on to Jordan Ricci. Meets three defenders and it's going to be put to turf. 30 metres from the northern end that the Broncos are defending in this first half in front of a packed house on a wonderfully lovely warm night in Townsville. Carrigan runs into Cotter. Reels back, does the Cowboys co-captain on impact. Now out of dummy half, there's a run from Pakes. Marnie makes the tackle, but Pakes is into attacking territory. Plays it on 5, 45 from the Cowboys line. End of set is a bomb from Reece Walsh. It's leapt at and missed in the end by Mariner. The bounce is favourable for Drinkwater. He gets it in his hand. He's tackled. And the Cowboys have it 10 from their own line. No score early on. And the referees... It was just a bit of mucking around in the play, the ball from Mam and Drinkwater, but eventually Drinkwater plays.
6: I didn't know where that kick was. They were going. They didn't know where it was going. They let it bounce. A bit dangerous, but after what happened with the set before. But
5: right side shift. And Chester pushes away from a tackler before being stopped on a good raid down the right. He's only 8 from halfway. He got away from Shibasaki on that run. Purdue jumps out of dummy half with space around him. Feeds Burns, and Burns gets beyond halfway. Tackled 45 from the Broncos line. So the Cowboys get into good field position as Marnie catches the mark as napping. Pinch 10 before being caught from behind by Pakes. Got help from Carrigan, and Marnie's slow to get up. And Pat Carrigan, who made the tackle, is showing some concern for him as well. So the referee is going to stop play here.
6: You can see both teams early on using the ball. They're getting around it. Got some good shift plays, and then obviously getting to the end of their sets as well. Seems like some quality football here tonight at the moment.
5: Voice of Lockie Coote with you on NRL Saturday on ABC Sport. Down to Laurie Spina on the touchline. Fast pace early, Loz.
7: Yeah, as Marnie hit his head badly on the ground, and then I think a thigh come over and hit him again. He'll be coming off. And also... Preston Rickey was down before, and I see he's limping. I'll just keep an eye on him at the moment.
5: Laurie Spina down on the touchline. Michael from Canberra says, g'day, Q. I'm listening while working out of the gym in the nation's capital. Louis from Ipswich. Let's go, Cowboys. Send them packing. 0467920222. Shirt the Pearl. I usually listen from Buxton in Queensland, but I'm shivering away in a windy 3 degrees in Auckland. I was a bit upset the Waz didn't even get on the board. Go the Bronx, 0467 920222. So Marnie sent for HIA, end of set. Drinkwater bombs from 35 out, and it's caught this time by Carapani of the Broncos. Had a couple of Cowboys jumping against him, and Brisbane with the footy, 10 from their own line. Shibasaki takes a run without great gain. Gemet Shibasaki, Perth bound after that amazing year, and of course, last year he did play a couple of games for the Cowboys in 2023, among that caravan stop NRL career, which reached its zenith with Premiership Origin and Kangaroo representation last year. Mariner gets to the 30. Brisbane working their way upfield. Now Reynolds Fields feeds the inside line of Jordan Rickey, and he's put down 15 in from touch on the right, 15 from halfway. Still no score. Referee Bruff says that's 5. Walsh slips as he kicks downfield. Still got good purchase on it. The left boot hit the Steeton okay as the right foot studs went through the surface. Taken by Drinkwater. 20-metre pass to the right edge. Tries to get Burns on the ball, and he's got it, but he's taken down by Shibasaki. Dummy half, Purdue beats the marker. Gets away from another. Over halfway. Steps round Walsh. Then loses the ball in a tackle from behind from Ezra Mam. Brilliant defence from Mam after Purdue had beaten 3. And the Broncos jump on the ball. And it is Preston Rickey who's got it. Great. Huge defensive play from Ezra Mam, Lockie.
6: Great effort from Ezra. Obviously turn and chase. Great effort from Purdue there to take his opportunity there. But, good defence. And I think Broncos were very lucky there.
5: Now Haas takes Brisbane into attack. No score, but an interesting start in this one. They're 40 metres out, the Bronx, as again Reynolds is out on that right edge, feeding the inside line of Jordan Rickey. Tackled 31 metres out. Played to Pakes. Passes left and centre field for Carrigan. Through the hands to Walsh. Gives it immediately to Willison, who is just dragged down. 20 metres out on a clutching tackle from Purdue. And Willison is sort of wincing as if there may have been some type of hip drop mechanism in that tackle from Purdue.
6: I think that's what he's trying to go for. I don't know.
5: Well, now they're having a look on the big screen down to you, Laurie, on the touchline. Well, he got his leg stuck under his body. It wasn't a hip drop, so to speak. What do you reckon, Loz?
7: Oh, yeah, his body did fall on. Reed Marnie, Category 1, 2Q.
5: Well, he's out.
7: Yeah, he's gone.
5: And he won't be playing the Roosters on Thursday night here on the quick turnaround.
7: No, he looked bad when he came off. There's a penalty.
5: And is it on report? Generally, you think it would, but I don't
10: I don't think the referee put it on report. No. So the Broncos take the tap and they'll attack the line. Still no score. Settler from Preston Rickey. Now left edge. It's given to Willison. And Xavier Willison taken only 7 metres from the goal line. The Cowboys are defending. Bronx out on the left. Pass back to right and centre field. Mam gives it on to Preston Rickey. But he's taken around the ankles by the tackle of Chester. And mucks up the play the ball. Error from the Broncos.
6: That's a real let-off for the Broncos there. Obviously, they had great field position. Second time they've been down in Cowboys' end. Big let-off.
10: And it's always a decent roar at this place, Laurie Spooner, on the touchline, but there's just a few extra decibels tonight because there's an extra 1,000 or so in the house.
7: Yeah. No spare seats tonight, Q, that's for sure. Yeah, they come from everywhere. Very loud down here, that's for sure, especially when an error like that happens.
10: G'day to the Goulburn Stockman who says, hey Q, I'm listening under the stars next to the fire in tropical Goulburn with a laughing emoji. Cooking up a feed over the coals later. Love listening to the games with you and your associates. Good on you. 0467 920222 if you just tuned in. Bulldogs 18 beat the Warriors 6. Penalty here to North Queensland. Play one, Broncos offside. And this is a much needed free trip downfield for the locals, Lockie Q.
6: Definitely is. Good let off for the Cowboys there. They're going to be down in field position. But be interesting to see where they go with this set. I know Cowboys haven't been their best at the attacking and taking advantage of their opportunities, but they really need to do something here. Just stay calm. Hopefully roll in, get a repeat set.
10: Jake Clifford boots the ball over the touchline. He's had a bit of a roller coaster. So Zach Labert took the tap and then passed it to an unsuspecting Nene who just caught it at the last moment. That was almost a calamity. Tamalolo charges down the middle third. Carrigan recoils on impact but holds on to make the tackle. Tamalolo 32 out. And on the extra grapple from Carrigan, it's a wavy fisty and a fresh set on attack for the Cowboys. So Sonny Luke's out there and he's going to have a big role not only tonight but next week as well with Marnie out with the Category 1 HIA. Feeds it infield now. Neem is stopped. 15 metres out, just to the left of the upright. Luke passes right to Perdue. Runs out the line. Second man pass to Drinkwater. He gives it messily to the right edge. Chester taps it to Burns. Palms away from a flimsy attempt from Shibasaki. Only for Walsh to save today in cover defence. That was a poor attempt from the Perth-bound Shibber. Now Perdue passes left to centre field for Clifford. Grubbers for the in goal. It's taken by Mariner near the dead ball line. And he evades three defenders to get back into the field of play. Dean Mariner tackled. 5 inside the field of play. Broncos have got the ball. A dozen played here, no score. What a play from Dean Mariner.
6: Great play from Dean Mariner, but what a poor effort from the Cowboys chase there. Clifford's put in a great kick. And just like we said, we spend some more time down in Broncos end. Done that, build the pressure, and they've just got massive let off for the Cowboys, but great effort.
10: Thanks to Merv, who's texted from Moore Park, who says Perdue is on report. Oh, Carrigan's now dropped the ball. Only a couple of plays into the set. Pat Carrigan has fluffed his lines there. That's another error from the Broncos. And this will give North Queensland a scrum feed. 35 metres from the Broncos line. No score early on here. 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Quentin Hull, Premiership winner Lachlan Coote, and inaugural Cowboys skipper Laurie Spina, your company as well.
6: That's where probably Broncos have let themselves down a bit all year with their errors and just not putting teams under pressure. Obviously done it again here tonight.
10: Luke off the back, directs it right for Perdue, but runs straight into the tackle of Willison. So Jackson Perdue to play it, 35 out. Cowboys on the attack, looking for first points in this derby. Forward goes Lukey on the right edge. He's met solidly and put down. 10 in from touch on the right, 15 out. Luke directs it back left and centre field through Cotter to Clifford. Oh, his pass was behind Neem, who overran his line. Lost it, picked up by Haas. He then loses the ball in a two-man tackle. No advantage, though, interestingly. They're going to go back for the original knock on, even though Haas had run 10 metres beyond where the first infringement had taken place.
6: Well, I think that's fair enough.
10: Yeah. But it is interesting, isn't it? The line of advantage was, advantageous. He was 10 metres beyond where the first infringement had taken place, but there hadn't been a stop play between the knock-on from Neem. Well, I might be just feeling the atmosphere a bit down there, Loz. This has been a few mistakes early, Laurie Spina.
7: Yeah, a lot of balls down. Probably a little touch of dew on the ground, but, yeah, no, it was silly play by both sides then. Yeah, I'm a bit with you, Q. If the play goes more than 10 metres, they should let it play on.
10: Yeah. Michael and Paul are listening in Samoa. It's no fluke that when we do this Cowboys-Broncos game, you get more listeners texting in from all around the place. It's become one of the more special rivalries in the game. Preston Rickey plays it 45 out. To the left, Reynolds for the Broncos. Gives it on to Walsh. And Walsh, after a dynamic man of the match performance last week, he's taken 38 metres out, 20 in from the left. Played to Pakes, given right in centre field for Haas. Big Payne puts it under his right wing. Gets to within 30 of the Cowboys' line as referee Brough says that's five. Last play here for Brisbane. Mann puts in a chip behind the line. Drinkwater leaps and catches a couple of metres from his own line, only to be chucked in goal by Willison. Willison let go. Drinkwater said, righto, I'll get back into the field of play. And he does by 5 or 6 metres.
6: Well, he's very lucky to get out there. He's done a good job.
10: Kept alive, Scott Drinkwater, and the Cowboys have got the ball, don't have to drop out as a result of that. Now, Chester's got the football. Centre field on his own 20 down at the southern end. Still no score in the Queensland Derby. Taulagi down the middle third. Good run to the 30. Quick play the ball to Luke, given off left shoulder to Tomalolo. Rumbles into Carrigan. Carrigan's got a couple to meet him. JT with a gain of a dozen on that run. He'll play it on 5-8 inside Cowboys territory. Last play for North Queensland is a kick from Clifford downfield. Kicks it straight to Walsh. The Broncos fullback catches it on the full on his 10. Runs up to the 30 before meeting the defence, and that's where he's tackled.
6: There's been a few good sets here. Obviously, just before, Drinkwater caught out of position a little bit, but done well to get out of the area. But Cowboys get a good set there. Would have been good for Cliffo to find some grass, but obviously Walsh in very good position there.
10: Karapani to the 20. Now Shibasaki gains another 7 or 8. And Broncos next carry through Carrigan, get into attacking territory as Pat Carrigan's tackled 45 metres from the Cowboys' line. Pakes to the left for Mann. Steps off his left boot, but is reeled in by the defence. Good piece of work from Lukey to put him down. Broncos are on 5, 30 metres out. The last play option's a deep kick from Reynolds to the attacking right wing. He's overcooked that, the veteran. Too much on it. Comfortably taken by Taulagi in the in goal on the full. Out to the 20 for a 7-tackle set. NRL Saturday on ABC Sport. 23 minutes and 45 seconds remain in the first half. A disallowed try to Jordan Rickey. Reed Marnie is off for the Cowboys, failing an HIA, but we still have no score between North Queensland and Brisbane. Chester's got the ball for the locals. He's tackled 4 metres inside his own half in the middle third. Plays the ball there to Luke, giving off left shoulder to Neame, and Griffin Neame gains 7 or 8 down the middle third. Stop 45 from the Broncos line. Played to Luke, given to Tomalolo, and the veteran, he's got his arms free. He's eventually dragged down by the tackle of Pakes, but he doesn't decide to offload. Plays it 31 out now. Luke gives it left for Clifford. Outside in play to Connor, who burst through the tackle of Pakes before being chopped down. Great tackle, Preston Rickey. Cowboys to the left for Clifford. Runs at the line, Grubbers infield. Drinkwater was there, couldn't handle it. Cleaned up by Reynolds, but the referee says,
7: knock on Cowboys.
10: Knock on Cowboys to no advantage. And the Broncos will get the ball. Laurie Spina down on the touchline.
7: Yeah, some nice attacking play by the Cowboys. I'm liking the forwards hitting up hard and straight and getting some yardage for Clifford to get his backs going. But the forwards are making some good yardage for the Cowboys.
6: Yeah, I'd say it's probably a little bit frantic from both teams. Like they're throwing some good attack out there, but they're just they don't seem really settled. Or it's like they want to score first.
10: Yeah. Well, you know what it's like, Lachlan Kurt. You've played in these big games. Do they feel different than regular club games?
6: They do. They definitely do. So there's a bit of pressure there. But obviously, if they just sit back, relax, kick the corners and settle into the game a bit.
10: Payne Haas has got the ball as Brisbane work it up towards halfway. Plays it there. Now Carrigan just beyond the halfway line, taken down by Tomalolo. That's the penultimate play of the set. The last play is a Reece Walsh bomb. That left boot goes high into the night sky, and Townsville Drinkwater's underneath it and catches it. Mann there immediately to tackle him as soon as his studs hit the grass at the southern end, and Drinkwater will play it a dozen from his own line. Still to break the drought of scoring here through 19 minutes, nil all, as Burns has a run to the 20. Now Chester runs infield. Taken midway goal line and halfway. Plays the ball to Luke, given on to Taulagi. Murray Taulagi in the centre third for North Queensland. Three defenders from the Broncos around him. He'll play it eight inside Cowboys territory. A bit slow, and he's drawn the wavy 50. Six more set restart. And that was, I think, tackle four. Yeah, it was late in the set. So this gives North Queensland a fresh set to explore the attacking end. Zach Labert's got the ball. Runs into the defence. He's taken out on the right edge. 41 metres from the Broncos line. Luke directs it left and open side to Neem. A one-man carry into the defence. Stop 35 out centre field. Wants to play it quickly and does. Luke back to the right for Tamalolo. He down the centre third. Trying to get that arm free for an upload. Oh, he's taking Haas and Preston Rickey for a ride. Half dozen post contact from the veteran JT. Plays it a dozen out. Now to the right. Luke gives to Purdue. Grubber for Lukey. Lukey scores off the back of a Tamalolo rumble they could not stop. It was the play before, but give it to the veteran. Lukey scores.

0: strike first.
1: Great effort. Good work from Taumalolo there, getting the team on the front foot again. But just nice show and go there from Hooker, from Sione there, to show back short side to Perdue, obviously putting a little kick in for his outside runners there. What a great try.
0: Laurie Spina on the touchline.
2: Who takes Ricky and Haas another 8 metres? you don't see that very often, do you? And the quick play of the ball, beautiful kick there. And Lukey was on the spot. Super try by the Cowboys. They really needed that. Broncos been defending well, but yeah, lovely little kick by Perdue there. Lukey was chasing, but what a run by Taumalolo.
0: And Hillam Lukey now has 8 tries for the season. 4-0 with a kick to come. And Drinkwater is back on kicking duties. You've got to double check. Clifford back in the team, but Drinkwater, the lefty, out on that right side. I wonder if they're going to do that lefty-righty thing again.
1: I'm not too sure, but I think, what was it last game that Cliffo played it? I think he missed a few kicks.
2: So. Against Manly, missed that important one. Maybe his confidence is down a bit. Yeah.
0: But we have seen it, that they have switched in games, let alone, I mean, Clifford's been the majority kicker this year. It's just the sixth attempt for Scott Drinkwater. He's kicked 3 of those previous 5 and make it 4 from 6. Drinkwater converts from out on the right. North Queensland 6, lead Brisbane 0. 21 minutes played on NRL Saturday on ABC Sport. My name's Quentin Hull. Great to have your company here in Townsville with Lachlan Coote and Laurie Spina. Earlier today, Canberra 56 beat the West Tigers 10 in the most recently completed game. Canterbury Bankstown 18 beat the Warriors 6. Just a couple of games around the ground. A late finishing Queensland Cup game. Second half, the Blackhawks 40, leading Burley 16. And in the AFL first quarter, Western Bulldogs playing Richmond early on there. Bulldogs 2-2-14 lead the Tigers 2-1-13. Those winners, by the way, in the NRLW today. Cronulla Sutherland over Canberra. Canterbury Bankstown over the Dragons. And here, the Titans 34-6 over North Queensland. From the restart, Taumalolo first carry gets beyond the 10. Now Nene up and just beyond the 20. Jeremiah Nene plays the football to Luke Gibbon-Neame, who runs down the middle third. And Griffin-Neame just beyond the 30 on that carry. He'll be looking for a big postseason as well. I'd imagine big plans for him and the Kiwi team. Right edge try scorer Lukey makes another good run. Almost a dozen on the game. Plays it 5 from halfway. Luke out of dummy half. Thought Carrigan wasn't square. Ran into him. Ref said, no, that's okay. Carrigan makes the tackle. Last play on halfway for the Cowboys, and they run it. Drinkwater gives to Clifford. Now he kicks downfield. He got bumped and went down. The kick is there for Walsh. Takes it. Cotter's all over him and tackles him straight away. No sanction for the bump on the kicker either, as now Mariner gets a high tackle. Penalty Broncos. A dozen from their own line. And then their afters here. No, Mariner's up, and no real reaction from the players. 6-0 Cowboys, Lachlan Coote.
1: Good set after points there. I think Cliffo definitely does make a difference to this team with his kicking game. He put some good kicks in there, and it's good to see the halves and the fullback linking up together as well. So unlucky there, bit of a pressure relief from Cliffo, which is silly head high, but we'll see what Broncos can do with their field position now.
0: I've even got a photo here on the text from Jeff. He says, love your call. I'm over in WA sitting with my mate, Go Cowboys. He sent me a photo of his dog listening to the radio with a fire. 0467 920 222. Gee, now the penalty goes to the Broncos here. This was play 2 off the kick down field.
1: Not sure what happened there.
0: Yeah, Laurie, can you help us out?
2: Yeah, I think it was, he's saying it was a high shot.
0: Another high tackle.
2: I think so.
0: So back-to-back high tackles. Getting another look now.
2: Yeah.
0: Oh, Griffin-Neame.
2: With his shoulder.
0: Into Ben Tolte's left jaw. And is it on report?
2: Yeah, he's on report now.
0: So Neame is on report. Perdue's on report.
2: Yeah, I've noticed the last couple of weeks he's got plenty of fire in him, Griffin-Neame. He started and, yeah. Want to calm down a bit.
0: Broncos with the kick downfield. And we'll start this set now. 45 from the North Queensland line. 6-0 to the Cowboys. Out on the left edge, Xavier Willison receives the ball. 3 Cowboys around him to stop him, though. Willison to play at 15 and from the left, 35 out. Pakes passes right in centre field to Reynolds. Double cut out to the edge for Walsh. He cuts out a man to give to Staggs over the 30. Draws a man, passes to the wing for Mariner. Defence comes at him though. And Dean Mariner is tackled. 2 metres in from the right wing and 12 metres from the Cowboys' line. Played to Staggs, chucked infield to the left from Walsh to Reynolds. Now give it to Tolte, who straightens up the attack, but Ben Tolte put down by the tackle of Nene and also Cotter. Played to Pakes.

0: Tackled only 10 metres out. Played to Pakes, gives it left for Mem. Grubber for the in goal. Willison's the only man there. Xavier Willison gathers for the Broncos and dots it down for an answering try. 6-4 kick to come.
1: Great play from Mem. Just caught Drinkwater out of position there. Once again, the deception from Hooker. Plays over the left side to Mem. Puts in a great kick there. Great chase. Didn't even... No Cowboys in sight there.
0: No one in sight indeed. Lachlan Coote and Xavier Willison dots down for his fifth try of the campaign. And with a little over a quarter an hour to the break, Bronx can level it up with a conversion attempt. Laurie Spener on the touchline.
2: Very similar to the Cowboys try, the 5-8 kicker through the second row, and yeah, exactly the same. The Cowboys given a few too many cheap yardage with penalties and that. The Broncos were able to work down the field a bit too easy for them, but yeah, fine try. Mem set it up nicely.
1: That's where I think Cowboys have let themselves down a bit with this season, like just to gain the momentum back, and they finally get it back, and then they, like you said, Laurie, that they've just given too many ill-disciplined penalties away, and now they've given Broncos good field position and haven't been able to defend their own line.
0: Adam Reynolds back on the kicking duties tonight. Speaking of teams that have got a luxury of goal-kicking options, we saw Reece Walsh kicking down at Western Sydney Stadium last week. Oh, and they're on his back, the little champ. What a career, 36 years of age. Game 322, Adam Reynolds misses to the near side. Listen to the reaction in Townsville. And it's...
1: Yeah, boys love that.
0: And Laurie Spener, you've been here for the duration. 15 years ago, you wouldn't get that reaction here because there were still so many Broncos fans. Things have changed in the North, haven't they?
2: Yeah.
0: 6-4 Cowboys.
2: They certainly have, Q, there. There's so many Broncos supporters when at first... It was about half and half, but, yeah, gradually over the years, especially around the grand final time and since then, yeah, the Cowboys supporters have certainly taken over. Thomas McCauley has just gone on with Cohen Hess too.
0: Thanks, Laurie. Just repeating that news around Reid Marnie. Category 1 HIA out of the game and won't be able to back up on Thursday night. It's another home game for the Cowboys here. They play the Roosters to start next round. Tolte runs the ball back off the kickoff for the Broncos. He's 5 metres in the field of play now. Nene's hurt in that tackle. Jeremiah Nene's done something to that heavily strapped left wrist, I think. Keep an eye on it, Loz. I'll have a look at Staggs, who's got the ball right edge, but it's pushed back 6 and 7 metres by three enthusiastic Cowboys defenders. Hess was there, along with Taulungi, and the man who made first contact was Scotty Drinkwater, I think. Now back to the middle third. No great space or gain there on the carry of Haas. Still a dozen from his own line. Walsh says, I've had enough of this. Early in the set, he kicks downfield, boots it to Drinkwater. Catches on the full 15, his own side of halfway, and the kick return gets to halfway.
1: That was well read by Drinkwater, I think. Walsh was going for a 20-40 there.
0: Yep, and Drinkwater put himself in the right position as now Braden Burns has got it for North Queensland. Tackled 42 metres out. Cowboys lead 6-4. NRL Saturday on ABC Sport, 13.5 to the break. Taulungi's been energetic today, but that's actually McCauley. My apologies with that carry. He gets up to the 30, plays it on the left edge, give it back to the centre third. Hess into the defensive line. Cohen Hess tackled, 25 from the Broncos line. Centre field as he plays it to Luke, given left for Clifford. Now on to Nene, who must have overcome that injury. He's taken down by the tackle of Jordan Ricky, 15 now. Luke directs it left for Drinkwater. They're running it on the last. Drinkwater tackled. Oh, passed out the back. Clifford got it, then knocked it on and gives away a penalty for a high tackle. Again, another high tackle from the Cowboys. That was more so instinct rather than anything else, but it got Reynolds high and a penalty for the Broncos.
1: Again, just a little bit unsettled on their last plays here. Like, they're in good field position, and all they really need to do is just get their last plays right.
2: Yeah, just reaction. Just a reaction.
0: Yeah,
2: that ball was... He could have taken that. It was a nice little slip away, but, yeah, he put it down, Clifford.
0: So Walsh kicks four and finds touch. We were talking about you've been busy, Laurie. Max, the farmer from Gunning, says, can you ask Laurie how the sugar season's going this year?
2: Yeah, I've got the harvester now going from 10 to 20% harvesting, and my plan's nearly done, but yeah, very busy in the herbert at the moment.
0: Yeah, good that you always make the trip to town for us. Laurie Spener with you on NRL Saturdays.

0: takes the ball beyond halfway. Broncos getting good field position off the kick downfield from the penalty. And Adam Reynolds has been sent for head injury assessment by the bunker. He's not happy. Adam Reynolds, now he gets into a jog. How's he look coming from the field, Laurie?
1: Yeah, he looked all right. He's surprised that he had to go for one. He didn't really sting him. And Ben Hunt's gone on.
0: Not such a bad replacement, is it? Reynolds off, Hunt on. Play restarted. 6-4 Cowboys. Walsh has got it on the right edge, but no galloping room for the Star Broncos fullback. Taking the tackle of Labor. Right edge and 40 out. One man infield to Jordan Rickey. Runs into the tackle led by Hess. And Jay Rickey tackled 35 from the North Queensland line. Pakes passes to the centre third. Carrigan charges into the defensive line. Stopped on 5, 24 metres out. Last play for Brisbane. Pakes directs it left for Mam, runs it. Double cut out to Shibasaki, who pushes away from Perdue. Shibasaki a metre out. Four defenders stop him. Just before the try line. Great run from Shibasaki. In the end, Drinkwater was there with Cotter and others to stop him from scoring. Hand over, Cowboys ball, Lockie Coote.
2: That was a great recovery. There was like a cutout ball there from a block play. And I think it was Labart who, double defended and got back and to save that try.
1: They're complaining that Mam was hit late. Oh, the players have gone to the referee.
0: So,
1: but he's having nothing of it.
0: He's up now, Ezra Mam. And Cohen has made sure the tackle stung. And probably the timing was just okay.
2: Just okay.
0: Just okay. If anything, I'd say a hair breadth late, but brave referees don't... Well, you've got to be brave to give those in Townsville. Referee Tyson Brough this evening. Cowboys have got the ball. Couple of plays, fresh set up to the 20-yard. But now the Broncos defence push back on the run of McKaylee. Great tackle from Jordan Rickey and Haas. Here is Hess. Rumbles into Carrigan, who makes the tackle. 25 from the Cowboys line, midway goal line, halfway. Left edge given to McKaylee. Back after missing the loss to the Dolphins through the HIA protocols. He's tackled. 18. He stepped over the mark. He was 18 from halfway. And then he plays it on the same spot. And the referee says, oh, that's okay. That was weird. He didn't go back on the mark. Clifford bombs at the end of the set. Oh, it pitches into the hands of Mam on halfway. Mam races down the left wing touch. Gets through one defender. His momentum is stopped, though, and he's tackled by the second defender in Lukey. He bounced his way through Drinkwater. That bomb from Clifford bounced backwards into the hands of Mam. Very fortuitous for the Broncos, who are now on the attack. Carapani tackled on a centering run, 15 out in centre field. Played to pace, given right for Hunt. Feeds it back infield to the run of Tolte. And Ben Tolte's held up. But there's a fresh set coming up for the Broncos here. Wavy fisty, ping, ping, only 7 metres out. To the right, it's Hunt giving it on to Walsh. Walsh passes for Staggs, who slips and gets jumped on. Try to step off his right, and easy pickings in the end there for the tackle of Labert. Passed infield by Preston Rickey. Jordan Rickey, sorry, on to Walsh now. Haas. Haas receives and gets up to the 10. He's held up. He won't go to deck, but he'll be ordered to play the football 8 metres out. Pakes passes left for Mam. Grubbers for the in-goal area, and it's knocked on by Shibasaki, a metre from the dead ball line. He had a play at that, but he couldn't ground it. Let's tune in. He could have just fallen on that to score the try, Gamat Shibasaki, but he has knocked it on.
3: Kick chase is onside.
0: Well, there was a Cowboy close-ish making a play at him.
3: Did you see whose hand this ball comes off initially?
0: Helam Lukey was the defender.
3: Comes forward off Gamat Shibasaki into the hands of the Cowboys defender in the in-goal area. We have a decision.
0: So that's no try, knock on Cowboys. And as much as Lukey was present, Lockie Coote, Shibasaki had every right to ground that, didn't he?
2: He did. And it looked like it was a Broncos try, but I think Helam done an awesome effort to get back there and get his hand involved in that.
0: Scoreline remains North Queensland 6, Brisbane 4. Lachlan Coote with yours truly, Quentin Hull and Laurie Spina for NRL Saturday on ABC Sport. 9.5 to the break. Cowboys with the ball. Played by Cotter a dozen from halfway. Given to the left side for Taulangi. Meets three defenders and gets pushed back. Murray Taulagi, 2 metres inside his own half, near the NRL logo, Western side. Played to Luke, giving infield to McKelly, who had to stop a little. He got contact, but second phase with a pass out the back there. Nice offload to Clifford. Clifford's taken 41 metres out in the middle third by Carrigan. Played to Luke, passes right from Purdue to Drinkwater, cuts out one to give to Chester. Over the 30, Chester passes to the wing for Burns, who slips coming infield, and the defence gets Braden Burns. 22 metres out, a metre in from touch, out on the eastern side. Back to open side for the last play. A bomb from Drinkwater wide to the line. Over the top. Is that a bird? Is it a plane? It's the big boy from Bundaberg. Cowan Hess getting higher than I've ever seen him.
4: I've got no try.
0: Oh, but the ref says no try.
2: What is Hesse doing up there?
1: Yeah, I think
0: that was big Bundaberg.
1: I think Cliffo touched it first, Q, and then to Hesse.
3: Leading up to this,
2: I think there was three
3: onside.
2: Cowboys involved in it. Oh,
0: Clifford's in the jump.
4: Oh,
3: both players are competing for the ball, and it's a
0: It's dropped in the end.
1: Both
0: Clifford and Hesse had a handle on the ball, and they drop it.
1: But they were the only two Cowboys. They should have just let one grab it.
0: Have you ever seen Cowan Hess leap for a contested bomb, let alone get that close to scoring? No try.
2: Good kick chase from Hesse. He was desperate, the big fella.
0: 8 minutes, 38 seconds to halftime. North Queensland 4 through a try to heal him, Luke. North Queensland 6 through a try to heal him, Lukey. Broncos 4, the try to Xavier Willison. 0467920222. It's been ragged, but it's been entertaining.
2: Been entertaining, very entertaining.
0: There's been lots of mistakes from both teams. Now Vijay Simmers out there, the talented young prop, taken 8 from halfway for the Broncos. As Pates passes through, Carrigan to the left for Walsh, onto Willison, runs over halfway, held up in the tackle of Chester and Purdue. Plays it 45 metres out on the left edge. Pass from Ricky. From Pakes to the right, through Hunt, now to Walsh. Walsh bounces out of one, runs laterally, infield, and now accelerates over the 40, up to the 30, caught from behind, but goes the pass to Mann. Mann's tackled 5 metres out, Connor's hurt in back play, but the Broncos are only 5 from the goal line. Mann loses his pants, Hunt's pass to the edge is intercepted, taken there by Burns. Burns is tackled, and we will stop because Reuben Cotter is hurt.
2: Talk about entertaining.
0: Now, I had to follow the ball, Lachlan and Laurie, so I'm not quite sure what happened to Cotter, but I saw him go down as Mam ran in support for that line break from Reece Walsh.
2: I think he might have been chasing Walsh.
0: Did he cop a boot trying to tackle him? Oh, yeah, he got a stud in the face.
2: Yeah.
0: I think. Is that the way you saw it, Laurie Spooner, on the touchline?
1: Yeah, I do. It looks like, he's copped a stud on the side of his head, I think, on the face, yeah.
0: Diving to try and make an ankle tap, and
1: and the stud of Reece Walsh's. But we thought he was going to start getting himself into play with 7 minutes to go down to Reece Walsh.
0: So Reuben Cotter leaves the field. Now, is this for laceration or head injury assessment or both?
2: I did see the ref tap his head.
0: Okay. So. Well, generally, if there's a kick in the head, they send them for head injury assessment. So we'll wait to see what happens there for Reuben Cotter. 7 minutes. He looks okay, by the way. Just putting a towel to that right eye, which has been cut. 7.5 minutes to the break. One try apiece, North Queensland 6, Brisbane 4. NRL Saturday on ABC Sport. Cowboys with the ball as Burns takes it into the defensive line. 22 metres from the southern end when tackled. Plays it to Luke. Luke on full time now with Marnie out of the game with a failed HIA. Gives it on there to Lodge. Lodge tackled on the 30. Of course, a former Bronco playing against his old team. He's got a few shirts in his cupboard. Matt Lodge, the Broncos being one of them. Next, Carey McKaylee, 10 from halfway when tackled. Now end of set, Clifford. High kick downfield from Jake Clifford at the end of the set. Carapani catches it, 10 from his own line, and the kick return gains 15 metres. He'll be midway goal line and halfway when tackled, and this new set starts for the Broncos. Shibasaki receives one man to the left, gains 10. will play at 15 from halfway out in the left edge. Walsh goes blindside with the pass to Willison. Xavier Willison with three defenders around him and a couple of post contact meters for him. Five in from touch on the left, a meter his own side of halfway. Broncos now back to right and centre field. Just one man in for the run of Shibasaki. Put down 45 from the Cowboys line. A much more subdued movement upfield here for the Broncos. Doing the simple stuff and now through the hands. Carrigan to the right for Hunt. On to Jordan Ricci. Got through Clifford but dragged down by the tackle of Labert. Last play, Broncos 35 out. Blindside right, they run it. Walsh gives to Hunt. Hunt now puts in a bomb, which is caught comfortably by Drinkwater. Five from his own line. Almost dances away from the defence, but Mariner grabs part of his short and puts him to deck. Out of dummy half. Oh, Marmy Taulungi. Great 16-metre gain down the blind side, getting away from some tardy marker defence. And that gives the Cowboys a bit of momentum in this set with Labert running in field. Gaining another 10. We'll play it for the Cowboys here. A dozen from halfway. Luke passes right and centre field. Purdue almost weaved his way through two tacklers, but the hole between Willison and Shibasaki got closed. And Purdue tackled five his own side of halfway. Now Lodge down the middle third. Great run from Matt Lodge. Cowboys are 38 metres out. Last play, says the referee. It's given to Clifford. Puts up a bomb at the end of the set. Mariners underneath it for the Broncos. Oh, Walsh just nudged a bloke out of the way. That was stupid from Reece Walsh. Jeremiah Nene shepherded off the ball. Penalty North Queensland.
2: Big let off. Big let off. Good field position for Cowboys, but what an intense end-to-end there.
1: And just, Hess was holding his ankle badly. Yeah, it just looked like he just went down. I didn't see him get any contact with it. He just twisted it on the ground. He's limping badly at the moment.
0: So the Cowboys electing to go for the penalty goal.
2: That's an interesting call.
0: What do you think of that, Lachlan Coop?
2: That's not something I would have went for, but interesting. Maybe just to settle things down a little bit. There's obviously 4 minutes on the clock to go, or 4:30. But maybe just to settle things down, which is probably not a bad thing. Seems like every play at the moment is like a half a break or half a tackle or ineffective tackle. So just maybe things opted to go for the two just to slow things down.
1: Yeah, 8-4 if he gets it, that's not too bad.
0: And it's going to be Drinkwater on this side as well, the so-called non-preferred, the left side for the left footer.
2: So it seems that the preferred kicker now.
0: Yeah, it seems like he may have been given that job after it's been Jake Clifford's for the majority of the season. So Drinkwater, 10 metres to the left of the uprights. 15 metres out, Clifford, should I say, Drinkwater. Drinkwater kicks the penalty goal for the Cowboys and North Queensland 8 lead Brisbane 4 with 3 minutes and 40 seconds left in this first half. If you missed it earlier, Canterbury Bankstown 18 beat the Warriors 6 in the NRLW game here. Big win for the Gold Coast Titans. They beat the Cowboys 34-6. Around the grounds full time, the Townsville Blackhawks have beaten the Burley Bears. Townsville 40 to the Bears 16. Second quarter in the AFL, Western Bulldogs 3-8-26, lead Richmond 2-3-15. If you want to hear the AFL ABC Listen app, it's got it for you with a red and blue button. By the way, the Aussie Diamonds are on court in the netball in the Commonwealth Games. Mitch Turner's going to be giving us an update in the next couple of minutes. When we get to halftime, plenty of heats in the swimming at Tollcross as well in Glasgow. Mitch Turner to bring you the latest when we get to halftime, as mentioned. So Lodge with the run off the kickoff gets to 10 from his own line. And now Hess. Good work off the bench from the Cowboys forwards. Hess with 15 on the game. He'll play it here midway, goal line and halfway. Luke gives it to McKaylee. That's another solid run. Going okay down the middle third, those big Cowboys off the bench. Played 15 from halfway. Couple of sets of hands to the right edge where the defence comes and puts down Lukey. Five from halfway. Given one man infield now to Drinkwater. He stopped. That's five. Cowboys right on halfway for the last play. Clifford given a bit of space to run a couple of metres before bombing deep. Walsh is underneath it, catches it 9 metres from his own line. Gives to Karapani wrapping infield. And he's taken once again about a dozen from that northern in-goal area. Packed house here in Townsville. Sold out. Broncos trying to keep that top eight dream alive. It seems like a fairy tale. Will they win tonight? They're still in the fight. Cowboys, well, they just got to try and stay in the top eight as It's North Queensland leading 8-4. Staggs plays it on his own 30 after a right side exploration. Given one man infield to the carry of Jordan Rickey. 11 from halfway, plays it. Carrigan now to the left, onto Walsh, who dances out of one but has no momentum and has stopped the metre inside his own half. Reece Lightning plays it on the last for the Broncos. Hunt's going to kick with his right boot, a high, deep floater downfield. Drinkwater's going to let it bounce, and it bounces into the in-goal area and over the touchline.
2: Given
0: 20
2: metre
0: restart, 7 tackle set.
1: Reynolds is in front of me here, he'll be ready to go back on.
0: Pass his HIA.
1: Yep.
0: Thank you, Laurie Spina, on the touchline. Now...
2: Oh, the going back.
0: So, we originally thought that was touch in goal, but there must have been a call saying that actually it went in touch, not touch in goal, because they had to play it from the 10.
2: Play it from the 10, yeah.
0: Yeah,
1: yeah, right call, because I was right in line with the corner post here, and it was left of that, so right call.
0: Good on you, Laurie. Oh, Nene almost lost the ball. Did a very good job to knock it backwards. He was falling to turf. He lost grip of it, then tapped it backwards. Not so it wasn't a knock-on, and Taulangi mops up. That was lucky. Taulangi tackled 15 from halfway. Cowboys with the ball, leading 8-4, 53 seconds to the break. Lodge tackled 5 from halfway. Now plays it to Luke, given right from McKayley to Purdue. Drinkwater cuts out one, sets Burns over halfway to the 40, the 30, the 20. Walsh is steamrolled. Pass goes infield to Clifford, and Clifford scores. What an emphatic run from Braden Burns. Reece Walsh played the role of a speed buff.
2: Braden Burns. Oh, left him for dead.
0: Try to the Cowboys. 12-4, kick to come right on halftime. Wow, Lachlan Cooks.
2: What a great middle third play. Shift to the right. Awesome, incredible pass by Drinkwater over to Burns. And then Cliffo supporting up the middle. He'll feel good to get that try after that. I think he's had a good response after the way he got dropped last week, but he's come back full of confidence.
0: You don't need to promote these games, Laurie Spina, but every time there's an ad for a Cowboys home game v the Broncos for the next couple of years, they're playing that clip.
1: on the halftime hooter.
2: See you, Walsh.
1: What a magnificent try. Like Cootie said, beautiful pass by Drinkwater. But what a bump, like you said, just hit him and just dropped him, went in over him. Yeah, great inside pass too to Jay Clifford, and he'll be a happy man. He's so disappointed he was put back last week, but he's a valuable member of this side, Jay Clifford. He's got to be there.
0: I'll get some tactical talk from Lockie Coote in a moment, where the Walsh technically got that wrong. Here's Drinkwater, just right of the uprights, uses his left boot to convert. He's 3 from 3. And the Cowboys lead 14-4. It's been that kind of half. I think we all need a break. 2-1. That's half time. 14-4 the scoreline. Lukey on 21 minutes scored. Drinkwater converted for 6-0. 3 minutes later, Willison scores for the Broncos. Reynolds missed from out on the left. 24 minutes into the game, Cowboys 6, Broncos 4. And then 5 minutes from the break, Drinkwater takes the penalty goal for 8-4. And then that last try right on the 40. So, firstly, Lachlan Coote, that previous tackle. You know what it's like? You're the only man. You've got to try and make... So, Walsh sort of ran right at the middle of his body. Technically, do you either got to go higher or lower, or was it just too good from Braden Burns?
2: I think we've all been in that position as a fullback of just trying to put your body on the line of what you can, but I thought it was a really good from Braden Burns just to not do anything fancy, but just try and use his strength and brute force. I think I've had that experience getting run over by Greg Inglis once upon a time, but
0: we've all been the only one in that category.
2: I don't think Walsh could have done too much differently there.
0: Overall thoughts on the first 40 minutes, Cowboys 14, Broncos 4.
2: Well, like we spoke about before, it's been a very entertaining game, and I thought Broncos were on top early and were looking really dangerous, but just towards the back end of there, Broncos have fallen off their tackles, getting one-on-one tackles, which are allowing the Cowboys to gain some really good momentum and good field position. And I think with Cliffo's response, I think his kicking game has added to the Cowboys, threats and putting them in good field position. So Cowboys are playing with plenty of confidence at the moment, and you know, they look like the better side.
0: And on the way to you, Laurie, Griffin Neem on report, Jackson Purdue on report, Reid Marnie out of the game with a failed head injury assessment as well. Laurie Spooner.
1: Yeah, it was probably even until that last try. Both scored similar tries there, and both sides were making a few too many errors in the first 20 minutes. But the second 20 minutes, entertaining football. Yeah, but to top it all off, Cowboys just in front there. I feel that halftime, right on halftime, such an important try for them. But, yeah, certainly entertaining this 25,000 crowd at the moment.
0: Good on you, Laurie Spooner. Thank you. Cowboys 14, Broncos 4, halftime. Repeating around the grounds that Queensland Cup score, the Blackhawks of Townsville have beaten the Burleigh Bears 40-16. Second quarter in the AFL, Western Bulldogs 3-8-26, lead Richmond 2-3-15. On the SMS, 0467-920-222. Stacks of text. Sorry, I can't get to them all. I'm going to try and call the footy as well, but got a quick chance here. G'day to Doug, Ange and the family in Reedy Creek. Say the Rileys in Lancashire. Can you give them a shout out? Big hi to Doug, Ange and the family in Reedy Creek from the Rileys in Lancashire. There you go. 0467-920-222. G'day to the Weatherall family. They're new texters, they say. Oh, new caller. We'll go with text. But, yeah, go Bronx from Rummery Hill. And Joy from Ipswich, as ever. A couple of Cowboys emojis and a few flexi muscle emojis. Up the Cowboys, that's my team. Thanks, Joy. Cowboys 14, Broncos 4. Before the news, though, as mentioned, the Aussie Diamonds are on court for the first time in their Commonwealth Games campaign. That and plenty more happening in Glasgow. G'day, Mitch Turner. What's the latest?
5: G'day, Q. Great place to start, actually. As you said, the netball is underway. The Diamonds in action in their first game, currently leading Tonga 41-17. Of course, the Australians, the number one ranked side in the world. They've won 4 out of the possible 7 Commonwealth Games gold medals. They're aiming for a 5th, the second ranked side in the world. Earlier, New Zealand crushed the host nation, Scotland, 74-44. But the Diamonds well on top so far in the about midway mark of the second quarter. Big night for Australia, of course, in the pool. Plenty of the big names have been involved in the heats already tonight. In the men's 50-metre freestyle, world record holder Cam McAvoy, he finished 2nd in his heat, but he was 2nd overall behind Canada's Josh Liendo, so he qualified 2nd for the semi-final. Flynn Southam, he won his heat and qualified 5th overall, while fellow Aussie Jamie Jack was 3rd fastest. The women's 200-metre freestyle, the big names keep coming. Lani Pallister and Molly O'Callaghan both winning their heats, and Inez Miller also through after finishing 2nd to Lani Pallister in that event. The women's 100-metre backstroke as well. Hannah Fredericks won her heat to qualify 3rd overall, but it was Iona Anderson who stole the show, winning her heat, qualifying the quickest overall. Plenty of finals tonight in the swimming men's 400 freestyle, 100 backstroke, 50 backstroke, and the 4x100-metre freestyle for the women. The finals also on overnight, 200-metre freestyle featuring Lani Pallister and the 50-metre butterfly. So plenty of events still to come tonight, and also worth a shout-out. The Lawn Bowls, the Australians getting a 2-0 win over the Isle of Man in the women's pairs sectional earlier tonight. Halftime, though, at Townsville Stadium, the Cowboys 12 leading the Broncos 4. Quinton Hull, Lockie Coote and Laurie Spooner to bring you all of the second half action shortly, but before that, we'll bring you the latest from the ABC newsroom.
6: Hello, this is ABC News with David Rollins. Outspoken Labor backbencher Ed Husic is remaining defiant after his push to debate Israel and Palestine at the party's national conference was squashed. Here's National Affairs correspondent Jane Norman.
7: The third day of Labor's national conference was dominated by debate about the party's foreign policy platform. Ed Husic had planned to move an amendment strengthening Labor's condemnation of Israel in the document, but party power brokers teamed up to quash any debate on the topic. In response, Mr. Husic warned his colleagues the way to win back disaffected voters was to take a stand, not toe the party's line.
8: And they don't want to see us as robots.
7: Delegates endorsed Labor's Middle East policies without any amendment on the final day of the party's 50th national conference. Jane Norman, ABC News, Adelaide.
6: India's Education Minister, Dharmendra Pradhan, says he's resigned from his post after days of youth protests calling for him to quit. His resignation was a key demand of the Cockroach Junta Party, which organised mass protests in the capital, New Delhi, over flaws in the examination system. US President Donald Trump has told the rescheduled White House Correspondents' Dinner that he would show restraint and not deliver his original speech, which he said would have been a doozy. Emily Grimenz has more on this story from Washington.
9: An alleged assassination attempt on the US president disrupted the annual gala in April this year. A smaller event with tighter security is taking place today. Donald Trump has delivered a speech but says it wasn't what he'd originally prepared, where he planned to go after some of the journalists present.
10: Your lives were really in danger the last time for an opposite reason.
9: He went on to reel off some insults and make jokes, including a joke that he planned to run for a third presidential term. The dinner traditionally celebrates free speech and an independent press. Emily Grimenz, ABC News, Washington.
6: Authorities in France are evacuating some suburbs of the southwestern city of Bordeaux because of a massive and shifting wildfire burning to its west. The prefect of the region that includes Bordeaux ordered the evacuation in the early hours of today, covering parts of three of the city's western suburbs, including its airport. It takes the total number of people told to flee wildfires in France and Spain to more than 220,000. Meanwhile, Spanish officials say a fire near Madrid is beyond the capacity of firefighters to contain after three fires west of the capital merged into a single blaze. This is ABC News.
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0: Blazer a dozen out. Now to the right. Luke gives to Purdue. Grubber for Lukey. Lukey scores off the back of a Tamalolo rumble they could not stop. It was the play before, but give it to the veteran. Lukey scores. Cowboys strike first. Play to Pakes. Gives it left for Mam. Grubber for the in goal. Willison's the only man there. Xavier Willison gathers for the Broncos and dots it down for an answering try. 6-4 kick to come. That was lucky. Talangi tackled 15 from halfway. Cowboys with the ball. Leading 8-4, 53 seconds to the break. Lodge tackled 5 from halfway. Now plays it to Luke, given right from McKaylee to Purdue. Drinkwater cuts out one. Sets Burns over halfway. To the 40, the 30, the 20. Walsh is steamrolled. Pass goes infield to Clifford. Clifford scores! What an emphatic run from Braden Burns!
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0: Well, it's the closest thing you'll get to a halftime show here in Townsville. They have not spared any expense for the biggest regular season game of the year in the North. Welcome back, Quentin Hull calling alongside Lachlan Coote and Laurie Spina. North Queensland lead Brisbane by 14 points to 4 at halftime. 2-1, and the Cowboys looking to bounce back from their loss to the Dolphins at Lang Park last week. They come into the game 10 wins and 8 losses, but on a very tight rope. At the bottom of the top eight. Well, for the Brisbane Broncos, winning against Penrith last week maybe gave the Dreamers hope that they could make a run to the finals. Who knows? It's a funny game, rugby league. You never know what can happen. But the Broncos trail here, having won only 6 games so far in their premiership defence. And they'll be pushing the argument uphill because they're coming from behind. Outside of the scoreline in the first half, Reed Marnie, the North Queensland hooker, early on in the game, failing ahead injury assessment, category 1 as well, so automatically ruled out from next week's game against the Roosters, which is a home game on Thursday. Quick turnaround for the Cowboys. Jackson Purdue on report and Griffin Neame on report as well. Adam Reynolds was sent for and passed ahead injury assessment. So there's been a fair few errors, plenty of entertainment as well, and it's the Cowboys leading 14-4 at half-time. If you want to get in touch on the text line, most welcome to do so. Please send me your name and how you're tuning in tonight. 0467 920 222. Higgy from the West End. He says, I'm hoping the Broncos can have one of their famous second half comebacks. Loving the call as always. Thank you. G'day to, from Dan and the fan. Enjoying the footy from the farm before a day of lambing tomorrow. Go Broncos. Good on you, Dan. Now, look, my dad was from a farm. I'm not very regional, but I have done a day of lambing, so at least I sort of know what that's all about.
2: Really? Yeah, well, I,
0: what about you,
2: I wouldn't have a clue, mate. I think I sheared a sheep once.
0: Right.
2: Out the back of

0: Windsor, Western Sydney, so that was about it.
1: I'll get you blokes planting cane on Monday.
2: Laurie Spooner on the touchline. You would have done lambing, wouldn't you?
1: Nah, no lambing. No, okay. Only cattle. Only cattle and watermelon. I mean, sugar cane and watermelon.
2: And we'll probably and get peaks. Texts saying what is lambing. Okay, if you can imagine an elastic band going around the manhood.
0: Right.
2: So that's the process.
0: That's the process.
2: That's the process. Lambing. Yep.
0: Oh, I thought it was making lamb chops or something.
2: No.
0: No?
2: If I'm wrong, who was that text from? That was Dan and the fam. I might have made a fool of myself.
0: Oh, yeah.
2: Mm.
0: You're right.
2: 0467 920 222. There's a line there about where the elastic band will be around the Broncos. They might be gelded if they can't get out of this one. That's the best I can do. What did you see in the first 40?
0: First 40, yeah. I'd seen the... Obviously, there was an entertaining game. It was high intensity. Obviously, Cowboys come out first with the first points. But I think, you know, Broncos have played some good footy. And with that try that Shibasaki let go and Heelam put his hand in there to knock it out, I think if they score that try, which probably should have been scored, then it's a different game. And I think Broncos are probably back on top.
2: Yeah, Sarge has sent me a text, by the way. Laurie. Cutting the tails off and a ring on their knackers. Yep.
0: Right, you were right.
2: Yep.
0: Yep.
2: Okay. Broncos back out there, so to the Cowboys. What are we going to see in the second half, Laurie Spina? Well, you're still getting your word from the rooms. Oh, no, he's racing back into position. I can see it down there, Loz. What do you reckon we're going to get in the second 40, Laurie?
1: Yeah, a really tough game, of course. This is the half that means a lot to the season. Maguire wants a little bit more wrestle. He wants them to contain Drinkwater. He feels he's sort of organising things well, and he wants to really get down there when that kick goes down. And Todd Payton is so happy with his middles, you know, taking the football off. Griffin, mean, Jason Tomalolo, all the blokes who come on, and also the wingers. He believes they're really taking the football up, doing a great job. But he said, all in the heart, boys, you take this out. So it's an important game for him.
2: There's a haze around the stadium from the halftime fireworks. The Broncos kick off. The Premiers trail 14-4 as we get this second 40 underway on NRL Saturday on ABC Sport. McCallie with the first carry for the Cowboys, just short of the 20. And now North Queensland running to the right of your radio dial as Nene pumps his legs, couple of post-contact metres. Jeremiah Nene midway, goal line and halfway. Now here's Cohen Hess over the 30, almost took that catch to score a spectacular try in the first half. He's 15 from halfway. Now Heelam Lukey receives one man to the right, just over the 40, and stopped five inside Cowboys territory. Couple of plays left in this first set of the second half. Reuben Cotter receives, just gets beyond halfway, held up in the tackle of Willison and also Hunt. Now in the last, it's a Clifford kick, right on halfway for the Cowboys number six. Playing more so halfback though, with Purdue into the team. And no Dearden, the kick goes down and is caught by Carapani. And his kick return gets up to the 20. So Brisbane now with their first possession of this second half. Mariner with a nice run up to the 20. Took a couple of men with him and just gives the Broncos a bit of momentum in this set coming off their own line. Stags right edge, picked up and dumped. Nice tackle under the rib cage there from Nene. But ruck infringement. Six more for the Broncos. The ping-ping in the background, just what Bronx fans wanted to hear. And Simu up almost to halfway. Now Walsh stepping on the halfway line. Cotter takes him down. So he's got through that HIA and after getting a stray boot. Carrigan has a run, offloads it back to Walsh on the 30. Passes to Shibasaki, runs in field. Dragged down from the collar in the tackle there from Lukey. And stopped 18 from the goal line. Hunt passes infield to Mam. Offers it up to Tolte. Straightening run for Ben Tolte. And he's put down for the Broncos. That is five. He's only a dozen out, though, Tolte. Out on the left edge. Last play. Hunt passes right. They run it. Walsh gives it on to Semu, who's going to die with the ball. He tried to get an offload out. The back hold on it. Took a Cowboys touch. Jumped on by Walsh. They get another go. And now a penalty goes to Brisbane. With Luke dragging Walsh. And the ball coming free. Walsh was trying to referee the game as well there, trying to send Sonny Luke to the bin. And now Reuben Cotter's going to challenge the call entirely.
3: We've got a Yeah, we've got coming into one. Cowboys are challenging, not played at.

0: That's a stab in the dark, I think.
1: Bad tackle complete.
2: And for a brief moment, the din of this stadium can almost hear the silence to Mick Fraser's because everyone's looking at the big screen.
3: Offloaded.
1: Honey Ash.
2: Ball bounces around and
3: the ball's initially offloaded by Brisbane. Just checking to see what happens with the ball after this point.
2: So Va'asemu got rid of the ball and it sort of clattered around, I think, off his legs. And then it's taken by Sonny Luke. Walsh is close to him as well. And we're getting freeze frame after freeze frame. Ash Klein's in the bunker trying to sort this mess out.
3: Reece Walsh has pushed Sonny Luke. This is interference. The challenge will be successful.
4: Gee. Didn't know where that was going then.
2: So,
4: but
2: that's a good challenge from the Cowboys. Both teams still have their challenges. And what was looking like a Broncos ball on the attack and another set now is a Cowboys penalty on their goal line.
4: Didn't know where. I thought that could have went either way, but yeah. Cowboys have been lucky there.
2: So Clifford kicks for touch and finds it out on the left. And the Cowboys will start this set 25 metres from their own line. Labor taps it and gives it on to Jeremiah Nene. It's his seventh game of the season, but now that he's back fit, he's shown his value. Nene got back into the late part of the Origin series as well. Played at 10 from halfway. Reuben Cotter with a run down the middle third. He's put down. Don't think there's any a bit of plaster on him, a bit of a nick over the eye. Oh, he's bleeding, Cotter. He looks like he's at the Dracula's restaurant. Oh, infield run from Chester. Beats a tackle or two before Walsh cuts him down one-on-one. Great tackle from Walsh. Chester plays at 22 out at a dummy half. Luke passes right for Perdue. Dummies, runs infield. He's a slick mover, gives the pass. And the Broncos defence get there just in time. Preston Rickey with a try saver. Getting all around McKaylee under the black dot. Now, give it a drink water. He doesn't know what to do. He stops 10 metres out, looks at the defence, and eventually gets taken down. That did not work for the Cowboys. Willison, the tackler. Last play, Cowboys 10 metres out. Clifford chips for the left wing, hoping for the flying Talangi. Well, he had a go at it. So too did Carapani. Knocked on by Talangi. And the Broncos survive.
4: Survived, don't know how. Very lucky there.
2: So it's going to be a Broncos ball. 10 in from touch on the right and 10 from their own line. Dean Mariner runs into the defence and takes the tackle, 12 from the southern end. No score in the second half. It remains 14 points to 4 in favour of North Queensland. Quentin Hull calling with 2015 premiership winner Lachlan Coote and Laurie Spina down on the touchline as Carapani now has a left edge exploration, takes the Broncos up to the 30. Still inside his own half, though. Deep at that southern end. Now Shibasaki, a one-man run. 9 on the game. Stopped 11 inside his own half by Hess. Played to Hunt. Blindside given to Mam. Almost a line break. Perdue and Chester just get in before he scurries through. Played 41 out. Hunt passes infield. This is the last. Reynolds from the 40 in the attacking half. Kicks high to the right side. Great take, Talangi. He runs away from the man contesting with him before being taken down short of the 30. Katoni Staggs with the tackle. Murray Talangi with a great take there. The attendance has been centre-forward quite early in the second half. Usually gets later than that. Yeah. 25,461, Laurie.
0: Yeah, big crowd, Hugh. Big crowd.
2: Not many spare seats here tonight, nor pews in the pubs, I reckon. Half hour after a game, as Chester plays at 10 from halfway. Now McKaylee. Oh, you can just see his value back in the team, Lockie Coop. He's tackled here. A metre from halfway.
4: Middles off the bench have been really good tonight for the Cows.
2: Cotter down the middle third. Hunt takes him down. Cotter plays at 42 out for the Cowboys. End of set. Give it a drink water. Who again strolls a couple of metres before bombing. It'll come down 5 from the goal line. Great take from Walsh. He beat 2 and kept running. And then links up. The pass wasn't great to the right edge. He was hoping to try and send Mariner away down the right, but Lukey was there to make the tackle. Nonetheless, great take from Reece Walsh, Lockie.
4: Good take from Reece Walsh. He had 3 Cowboys there on his tail, but good take, good footy at the moment. End-to-end sets. No, not many errors at the moment.
2: Carapani on a jinking sidewinding run. He sort of straightens himself up after going laterally. Stop midway goal line and halfway. Hunt runs out of dummy half, gives it on to Haas. He's met by the defence in a rare occasion where he goes to deck pretty quickly. Payne Haas plays at 11 from halfway. Now the Broncos to the right. Carrigan receives. Thought of keeping on going through the hands, but it's tackled 5 from halfway. End of the set. Hunt blindside pass to Reynolds. A high torp downfield. It'll come down on its point very well. Caught by Drinkwater, who runs to the defence, draws a man, and then passes to the right edge where Chester got taken down but not held. Gets up, goes again. Chester running laterally across the 40, trying to straighten up. He slips and gets jumped on. And tackled eventually, Tom Chester. North Queensland to play it. 5 inside their own half. 7 minutes played second half. It remains North Queensland 14, Brisbane 4. With Quentin Hull, Lockie Cootan, Laurie Spooner bringing it to you on NRL Saturday on ABC Sport. Nene up to the 40. Tackled. Cowboys on the attack again. Luke, short side left, given to Clifford, but Tolte's at marker. Got help from Carrigan to make the tackle. Clifford plays at 35 out. Given to the right for Perdue. Through the hands to the right, Drinkwater. Given on to Burns. Taken down by Shibasaki. Last play, Cowboys. Right edge and 30 out. Drinkwater at dummy half. He has to kick himself. It's a lateral kick to the left edge. Perdue flew. Tumbled acrobatically, chucked it backwards. He's a bit hurt. Ball stays alive. Play on. Still the last. Luke goes for a grubber. Walsh fields it. And now the penalty does go to the Cowboys for the man playing at Jackson Perdue while he was in the air for the Scott Drinkwater bomb.
0: I think it was Zach Labart.
4: Was
0: Zach
4: it? Labart, yeah.
2: Labart, my apologies.
4: Which is a fair call, but he's let that play on. Cowboys played the advantage for
2: and on report, Katoni Stags.
0: But how do you get away in a situation like that? He was standing there and the ball was going up and he sort of flew up and high and just went over him. It's really tough for the defender, really.
4: I don't think he actually played at the ball, though, I think. So he could have probably made it look a bit more obvious, I think. Reynolds,
2: I think he's okay. Zach Labart, who came into the team, into the centres when Dearden was ruled out. Well, let's just tune in here to referee without a Reynolds. I think he's just explaining the decision.
0: He's actually saying he put an arm around him on his way down. Fair call. Yeah, I see that.
2: And the Cowboys are going to go for penalty goal again. So they took one penalty goal in the first half when the score was 6-4 to move to 8-4. Now at 14-4.
4: It's working at the moment. As long as they, you know, you take these points and then you get a good set after points there. So they obviously want to kick this and then get a good set, build the pressure, and it worked for them last time.
2: So. This would make it 2 converted tries as well, Lachlan. So 15 in from the left and 20 out for Drinkwater with his left boot.
4: Slotted.
2: Converts or kicks the penalty goal, to be more precise. He's 4 from 4. And North Queensland lead Brisbane by 16 points to 4. With half an hour left in this Saturday night round 21 encounter that you're hearing across ABC Sport. Around the grounds in the AFL, it's half time. The Western Bulldogs lead Richmond at the main break there. Doggies 6-10-46 to the Tigers 2-3-15. Broncos through Walsh. Restart play. Long left boot downfield, caught in the in-goal area by Clifford and given to McKaylee, who runs with intent into the defence and just beyond the 10. There's a boot that's gone astray there. Wonder whose boot that is. Not McKaylee, he's got 2 purple ones, and it's a white one that's just sitting near the play of the ball. Forward goes Nene up to the 20. Tackled by Carrigan, plays the ball to Luke, given on to Hess. And Hess down the middle third is dumped before getting to the 30. Tackle led there by veteran Ben Hunt. Now Luke passes right. On to Lukey. Lukey's put on his back, and that boot is still
0: Jordan Rickey's
4: boot. You can see it in the far there.
2: Still a long way away from Jordan Rickey's foot. Now Drinkwater on a lateral run. Tried to straighten, but Reynolds makes the tackle on halfway. Last play for the Cowboys. Clifford's going to put his boot to it. It's a high bomb, which will come down 15 metres out. No real pressure on Walsh. He catches it. Runs laterally. Can't escape the clutches, though, of the kick chase, which was led by Chester. And Hess. Give it to Shibasaki. Tackled after a 10-metre gain.
4: I was just about to say there, that's where Cowboys have probably been at their best with their kick chase. I think that's where they've been winning games. So when they're on, their kick chase is really strong. And they're showing that now in the last 10 minutes.
2: Mam goes on a blindside. Scudes from Mam taken though, right on halfway on the NRL logo. Five inside the Western touchline. Carapani flings the ball to his right to midfield for Hunt. Given on to Haas, who changes direction. Well, he stepped past Hess, who slipped over. Tackle made by Burns and Cotter. End of set for the Broncos. Reynolds from 40 bombs to the right side. It's leapt at and caught out there by the Broncos winger in Mariner, but he is tackled immediately. And Labert makes the tackle. It's a handover. That was a good leap and catch from Mariner. He just didn't really have much to do after that. Now Lukey, or Taulangi, should I say, beyond the 20. Taken. He's out on the left edge, Murray Taulangi. Still on his own 20. Now Nene up to the 30. Jeremiah Nene plays the ball there to Luke. Give it to McKaylee. Cowboys really intent on just working hard down the middle third to get out of their own half.
4: Seems like there's a bit of fatigue in the game now. There's a bit of one-out carries and not many shifts at the moment.
2: But Luke out of dummy half. His pass almost was too hot for Cotter. Fumbled it but got it back on halfway. He's tackled. End of the set for the Cowboys. Clifford with the high, deep kick. Once again, Walsh catches for Brisbane under no pressure. He's got Carapani linking on the run infield. Receives the pass and tackled just short of the 20. 27 and a half minutes left in the game. North Queensland 6, lead 16, lead Brisbane 4.
4: Yeah, it's been end-to-end here at the moment. They're just taking one-out carries, like I just mentioned before, but it's like they're just taking five carries for a kick. So
0: big role, Billy Walters has come on to you.
2: So he is back in the NRL after damaging his knee in that amazing qualifying final against Canberra. Missed the rest of the final series. He's had three games in the Queensland Cup, but Billy Walters is back in the NRL, so that completes the bench use for the Broncos. There will be no Anderson or Gale tonight. Broncos have it on halfway. End of set. Walsh thumps his left boot into a spiral speculator downfield, which is knocked on by Brayden Burns. He regathers, but that kick, I mentioned spiral speculator, had a bit of mongrel trajectory about it, and Burns has made a meal of it.
4: That is a tough, great kick from Walsh, actually. And last minute, it just tailored away from Burns. Just, grasp at air there. This is a turning point in the game, I think. If Broncos can capitalise on this, then this will give some Broncos confidence to get back in the game.
0: What a towering kick. It sort of went up and just twisted on the way down, floated. He does a magnificent kick. He's the man to get him home, and I'm sure he'll get involved a lot now, Reece Walsh.
2: So a Broncos scrum on the attack and 10 out. They trail 16-4. Immediately to the right, Walsh gives it on to Staggs, but Katoni Staggs has three defenders around him, put down 8 metres out. The derby's on the line. Perhaps the season's on the line for the Broncos, as it's now shifted to left and centre field from Reynolds to Walsh, on to Haas, but no galloping room for the big Bronco there. Taken. Oh, and then Hess gives away a 6-6 again by pushing Haas as he was getting up to play the ball. Silly play. Fresh set Broncos as Jordan Rickey's tackled on the right edge. Still 10 metres from the Cowboys' line. Play to Hunt. Given left and centre field for Reynolds. Holds it. Gives it second man to Walsh. Holds it. Gives it second man to Mam. Ezra beats two. Mam is the man to keep Brisbane in it. He scores for the Broncos. Ezra Mam dots down at the northern end. And it's North Queensland 16, Brisbane 8. Kick to come.
4: Quality play there from the Broncos, just right to left shift with Walsh in the, nice ball. Second man play at the back. Ezra Mam does well to defend off a couple of defenders, actually. So, he's done a great effort there.
2: Laurie Spina on the touchline.
0: Yeah, he's so dangerous, Walsh, when he gets the ball. I think two, maybe three blokes had to keep an eye on him. But that long ball came out to Mam, and his acceleration went through. Yeah, important try for the Broncos, that's for sure. They're back in this. They've got to keep an eye on Walsh, that's for sure.
2: He's got an amazing ability to break tackles at times, Ezra Mam. Just there is that sparkle of brilliance about him, isn't there?
4: He is a quality footballer.
2: That was a big play.
4: Big play back in the moment. This is a bit of a turning point, like I mentioned before. And this could, if they, bounce back and get a good set away here, they're back in the game.
2: Adam Reynolds, 25 out, 9 metres in from touch on the left. We're right behind it. He struck it well. The captain converts. There's a converted try in it in Townsville. North Queensland 16, lead Brisbane 10. And there's heaps of time left. 24 minutes of action to come on NRL Saturday on ABC Sport. Keep your messages coming on 0467 920 222. G'day to Grant, L and Jimmy at Cecil Plains. They are listening to this Queensland Showdown fireside with the Broncos' newest fan, six-year-old Jimmy. And they've sent me a photo of Jimmy standing safe distance, warming his hands by the fire. The radio burbling there. Good on you guys.
4: It's nice.
2: 0467 920 222. Well, that's the try the game needed, the contest needed, as Clifford kicks off. Been taken right on the goal line by Carapani, and Carrigan wants to run back into the defensive line, which he does. And Pat Carrigan tackled 10 in from the left and 10 from his own line. Walters is in at dummy half. Great to see Billy back in the NRL after that ACL injury. Fed to Willison, but he's swamped by four defenders. Pushed back a metre or two, and the Bronx still inside their 10. Now Walters passes right. Reynolds chips. Play three for the right wing. It comes off. Mariner catches on his own 20. Scoots to halfway. Sees the fullback. Now kicks infield. Four Broncos to choose from. The bounce is devilish. And Mam knocks it on. Ezra Mam was one of four Broncos there. It was his to catch, but the ball didn't bounce kindly. He knocks it on, and it's cleaned up by the Cowboys in the in-goal area. What a play from inside their own 10 from Adam Reynolds, and it all but came off.
4: Classic Broncos.
0: Four of them there.
4: Play almost four of them. Esmond, yeah.
2: It was four on one, Laurie.
0: Unbelievable.
4: I don't know if he actually had to reach out for that. There was four other Broncos behind him, ready to scoop that up.
0: What a smart play from Reynolds, bud. Wasn't it a beautiful play? Chip over the top.
2: Just hearing word, Laurie, that Tolte, he copped a boot to the throat, but he's going to be okay to get back out there. 22 minutes to go. Cowboys, they got away with one there. Lukey on a great right side run. Mam went recalling out of the tackle. Eventually, Shibasaki makes the play. Cowboys are on their 30. This has been far from a perfect game of rugby league, but it's just had drama about it. Errors and moments of brilliance, moments of stupidity. It's been a crazy old ride to this point. Tamalolo to halfway.
4: Exactly what the fans are after.
2: Yeah, it's been entertaining, that's for sure. Don't know whether the coaches would like it as Drinkwater is tackled. 45 from the Broncos line. End of set. Clifford puts up a deep bomb to the defensive right corner where Mariner takes the catch, but he's got Nene in front of him to make the tackle in company with Labert. So the Broncos have the ball, 10 from their own line. Reynolds at dummy half, distributes infield to Staggs, tackled 15 from his own line. 21 and a half to go. Cowboys 16, Broncos 10, NRL Saturday on ABC Sport. Shibasaki almost made a line break there. Good run taken from behind by Luke. Broncos up to the 30, and with momentum in this set, it's starting to open up in Townsville. Carapani gains a dozen. He stopped eight inside his own half. Walters is in a dummy half. Passes blindside to Willison. He runs at Perdue. Perdue needs help. He gets it, but Willison eventually is stopped only four and 38 metres out with Tamalolo making the tackle. It's the last for the Broncos. Given infield to Reynolds, who will once again bomb for the attacking right side. Labert leaps and catches. Drilled to the deck by the tackle of Jordan Rickey. And the Cowboys, boy, Lockie, they look tired getting back on side here. They've got it 15 from their own line, Lachlan Coote.
4: I was just about to mention that. The Cowboys are looking a little bit fatigued here. So if Broncos can get a good defensive set, get some good field position, it seems like they're coming back on top.
2: Lachlan Coote with me. Laurie Spina down on the touchline as Burns is tackled on the 20.
0: Yeah, they are. They look fresh and that. The Cowboys really struggling to get on side. And this Broncos since scoring that try, have really grown a leg.
2: Cotter has a run and offloads to Nene, but no space for Nene down the left edge. Awkwardly pushed back in the tackle. Reynolds was down low, Staggs was up top, and he's staying down, Jeremiah Nene.
4: One of those awkward tackles. I don't think there was any intent in.
2: So Reynolds sort of got around his hips and then released.
4: Staggs
2: he realised he was
4: on the way down.
2: Yeah, he realised he was in trouble, Adam Reynolds. That's heap drop mechanism. What do you reckon, gents? He did let go at the end, but I think the damage had been done.
4: Done, yeah.
2: I think Adam Reynolds let go because he realised he'd put himself in a compromising position.
0: He's playing on.
2: And the Nay gets up limping. I think he's pretty lucky there, Adam Reynolds.
4: Yeah, lucky.
2: Wasn't a really bad one, but technically it got into the area which could be penalised.
4: Which could be, yeah. Which it probably has been before, hasn't it?
2: Yep. But he sort of let go.

0: He passes to his left to Carapani, who's had a very good game, Josiah Carapani. He owes him this week. Went to court, got a $350 fine, a three-month suspension for his drink driving misdemeanor. And he's out there and playing tonight as if he really wants to show that he respects the club and doesn't want to put him in that position again. Here goes Willison now. Runs up to halfway. Well, now Shibasaki's down in back play. I'll stick with the ball as Walters passes to centre field for Reynolds. Shows it, gives it to Walsh. Dummies, straightens, dances, and it gets caught. He feels for his mouth. He thought he got a high tackle. Referee says, nah, get up and play it. Oh, and Reese is taking his time to do so. And they'll get on his back here, that's for sure. Reese Walsh. Well, play the ball, or the referee's now coming in. Now, all the while, Shibasaki's limping from the field. He's in the hands of the trainers.
1: Yeah, knee injury.
0: Okay, place back underway. No penalty, by the way, after all of that. Haas is held up 40 metres from the Cowboys' line. This is the last play for Brisbane. Reynolds now with his right boot. It's a high, deep bomb. Drinkwater catches it a metre from his own line and just stays in the field of play despite the best attempts of Walsh to tackle him and drag him into the in-goal area. Taulagi's at dummy half. Great defence from Hunt to stop him, and Taulagi's still only 2 metres from the goal line. Pressure is amping up here in Townsville. The Premier's season's on the line. The Cowboys try to stay inside the top eight. North Queensland 16 lead, Brisbane 10. 18 minutes to go. Cowboys still inside their own 10 here. Oh, Burns is lucky not to drop that ball on a run down the right. He keeps it in hand and gets stopped. 10 from his own line, make it a dozen in the end. Passed infield to Chester. Chester crawls to the 20, and that's 5 as he's tackled. Last play, Clifford boots it. Deep, deep, deep downfield. Mariner catches it. 25 metres from his own line. He'll run back over the 30, get through the tackle of Clifford before Purdue puts him down. A tackle made around the hips. Broncos ball, 15 from halfway. And excuse the pun, but there's more than one set of cows out there because there's two sets of Browns cows getting back in defence.
1: Yes.
0: They are looking tired.
1: They are looking tired.
0: Both teams like looking tired with 17 and a half minutes to go. Mann plays it on halfway. Tolte, who's back out there, he is tackled with Shibasaki now off the field with a knee injury. Given to the left for Hunt. Runs out the line. Passes to Willison. Met solidly one-on-one around the chest there by the tackle of Purdue, and he's put to deck. End of set. Ben Hunt from 35 out puts up a bomb for the Bronx. Drinkwater leaps and catches comfortably and bounds away from the first wave of defence. Runs laterally across the 20 before Stagg upends him and gives him a bit of extra to make sure he's tackled. Cowboys ball on their own, in their own half, 25 from their own line. As now Taulagi's tackled by Staggs. Another good piece of defence from Katoni Staggs. Now Nene beats a tackle, beats a second over halfway. Walsh chasing. Nene fends Walsh, but had to slow down to do so. Then Mariner tackles him and he loses the ball. Walsh picks it up. Walsh on the counter-attack down the eastern touchline is tackled over the eastern touchline by the defence of Jake Clifford.
1: They've played the advantage here.
0: Oh. Well, he gained 25 metres downfield, yeah. Reece Walsh. And he's saying, what about the original dropsy with Mariner's tackle on Nene?
1: Of course, you've got to play the advantage there. 25 metres, gee. Yeah. Well, what a great run from Nene. And yeah, entertaining stuff, I tell you what.
0: It's been a bit of a bonkers game to call, Laurie. How's it felt at ground level?
1: Yeah. Entertaining, exciting, yeah.
0: To be honest, can I say it looks like a team in the bottom four playing a team just inside the top eight? We talk about all the big stakes,
2: yeah,
0: but as far as the, you know, it's not top shelf stuff as far as footy, but it's top shelf stuff for entertainment. Forward goes Griffin Neame. He's held up and the Cowboys have got it 22 metres out. North Queensland lead by 6, 15 minutes to go. Given to the left for Drinkwater. Now he feeds the straightening line out on that left edge. But no way through. Three Broncos defenders in the face of the run from Taulagi. Plays it 15 out. Back to right and centre field. Drinkwater offers it up for a straightener from Tamalolo. He's got three around him and the veteran crumbles the deck. Only 11 from the southern in goal. It's played to Luke. Passes right for Purdue. dummies and straightened Purdue, but he can't get away.

0: away from the clutches there of Willison and Haas and Reynolds, who helps complete the tackle. Last play, Cowboys. Centre field and 10 out. Luke passes left for Clifford. Grubber for the in-goal. Nene was there, fielded by Staggs just. Nene was coming through. Staggs dives low to ground it in the in-goal area. Goal line dropout Broncos.
1: Good play. Good work from Cowboys settling it down, and then good little roll grubber kick into the in-goal from Cliffo. I think that's exactly what they needed, and Cowboys just need to stay down there. And
0: now, has Adam Reynolds got one of these funky restarts about him here?
1: No doubt there'll be a short.
0: They're six behind. There's 14 and a half to go. What does the cagey old skipper do here? It's, he tries the little inverted torpy one, which doesn't go the distance. The one that he tried a couple of times in the 2023 grand final that didn't work. And that was the same thing there. It didn't work. And it was played at by the Broncos inside their own 10. It's not a handover of possession. It's a penalty. Laurie Spina on the touchline.
2: Yeah, you can take a two because they played at it. Yeah, they're definitely going for the two. That'll put them eight in front if he gets it. Yes, that wasn't smart play there.
0: Well, Carapani he didn't get out of the way, and it ricocheted off his shins up into his hands, and he indeed has played at the ball, so that allows a gift 2 points.
2: If he would have left it alone, would have bounced away, it would have been just a handover.
0: That's right. Of course, in that 2023 grand final, that was the last time that kicks that didn't go the 10 from a dropout were penalised. They changed the rule to encourage the attacking short kicks from the goal line dropout. Scott Drinkwater could throw it over from here. Instead, he goes the conventional method of putting it on the kicking tee and kicking it over from 11 metres out. And it's an 8-point lead for the North Queensland Cowboys with 12 minutes and 52 seconds left in the game. That's 3 penalty goals to go with 2 tries for the Cowboys. It's 18-10 North Queensland, and we've got 12 and a half minutes to go. Looks like Shibasaki's okay, Laurie Spinner on the touchline.
2: Yeah, he's been running up and down in front of me. It looks like he ran that knee injury out. He's ready to go back on.
1: Heavily strapped though, isn't it?
0: Yeah.
1: The looks of it.
0: In the AFL around the grounds, third quarter, the Western Bulldogs, 7-12-54 lead Richmond, 3-3-21. Kickoff's affected. Cowboys with the ball. 15 from that northern end, and Tamalolo, first man to take it into the defence. Second carry-off penalty, Cowboys here. High tackle. Was it? Yep.
1: Yep, high tackle.
0: Loose high tackle from... Well, Tolte and Reynolds are in the tackle. And I think it's Tolte who's been penalised, so this is a... Yeah, it's Tolte just up around the throat of Jeremiah Nene.
1: Just a lazy tackle there. Good big let-off for the Cows there.
0: Lockie Coote with Quentin Holland, Laurie Spina in Townsville. The NRL Saturday on ABC Sport. Cowboys looking for an 11th straight win, or 11th win for the season, should I say. As now Griffin Neame goes over halfway. Neame's tackle, 40 from the Broncos line. Centre field as he'll play the ball here to Luke, given off left shoulder to Tamalolo. Bumps off Walters, and then there was an obstruction line as well, so he has to take a knee and take the tackle. Play 32 metres out, given to the right through Purdue to Drinkwater. Passes to the inside line of Luke. He tries to fend away from the defence, but in the end, Jordan Rickey was good enough to make the tackle. And a mistake. Was there?
1: Mistake, yep. Yeah. Heelan knocked it on.
0: Heelan, Luke, he's lost the ball.
3: Last tackle was tackle 4, captain's challenge. Cowboys are challenging the ruling of knock-on.
2: He definitely knocked it on, but
1: whether
2: he's saying that, that he pulled his arm or something getting up.
0: Again, this hit
4: him, Lukey. He just loses possession of the ball. The challenge is unsuccessful.
3: Mm. All right, we're in the middle.
0: It's amazing, Laurie, when they have those big screen replays because it's so loud. Yeah. And then.
2: Yeah, errors like that can be very costly. They had the football now.
0: Eerily quiet with these big replays on what's been...
1: Yeah, it has been.
0: Just the most magnificent Saturday night weather-wise in Townsville. 25,461 fans in the house.
1: I think that was a very silly challenge from the Cows. And well, hopefully it doesn't cost them down the track.
0: think that, you know, they don't want to leave the party with a free drink card. They thought they might as well use it.
1: That's right.
0: With only 11 minutes left in the game. Stags tackled off the scrum win. 25 from the Broncos line. Now they shift it left edge. Walsh gives it on to Mam. Mam to Shiba. Is it Shibasaki? Yeah, he's got that right leg heavily strapped again. Tackled on the 30. Broncos trailing by 8. Karapani with the ball now. Middle third, but 15 from halfway when taken. 10.5 minutes left in the game. 18-10 to North Queensland. Broncos to the right. Hunt to Reynolds. Double cutout misses Stags. It goes in behind him. Mariner picks up. Penalty goes to the Broncos. Mariner's got a limp up now. And I don't think it's got to do with that right thigh, which was dangerously injured earlier in the season. I think it's his left calf. Maybe a bit of cramp. Anyway, Broncos get a penalty there. Reynolds kicks downfield and finds touch on halfway.
2: Tackle without the ball.
1: Yeah, tackle without the ball.
0: This is a ragged old game of rugby league, isn't it?
1: It is. What is?
0: Broncos on halfway now. Fresh set.
1: Setting up for an interesting finish, I reckon.
0: Yep. Broncos shift it left and Willison is taken. 15 in from the left and 42 metres out. Ball played to Walters. Give it a hunt. Shows it and gives it to Carrigan. Taken down in the middle third by the tackle of Cotter and Nene. Play 35 out. Walters back to the left for Walsh. At the line. Inside ball to Haas. Great tackle from Nene from behind to put Haas down. 20 metres out in the centre third. Played to Walsh. Given left. He grubbers for the Ings goal area. Walsh, it's overcooked. He's kicked it dead. Walters feeding Walsh and Walsh grubbering it beyond the dead ball line.
1: Not the right play. Early kick. Massive let off.
0: 9 minutes left in the game. And still the lead is 8 for the Cowboys. And there's just a nervous hum around this stadium. They know the stakes, and particularly those in Broncos colours. They would have to be perfect and need so much luck to make the finals. If they lose, there's 6 games left, so at max they could get to 12 wins. You needed 13 to make the 8 last year, and 12 with a good 4 and against the year before. So some may call it dead, others may say, well, there could be a circumstance that the Broncos make it. And you know, there's the practicality of the season probably gone, but then there's the mathematical reality of it as well. Either way, the Bronx would prefer to win this one to make it easier. Now Drinkwater over halfway. He feeds pass to the right for Perdue, but he's taken 40 metres out. Now out of dummy half, Luke passes right for Lukey. Helam Lukey upended in the tackle of Shibasaki and Willison. Taken on 5. 5 in from the right and 30 from the Broncos line. Give it a drink water. He's rushed at by Hunt. Runs past him. He runs it on the last. Oh, gave it to Clifford. Clifford dropped it. Knocked on. Double knock on. Because then Jordan Ricky was running away for the Broncos. Was it a double knock on? Why didn't they let him keep
1: double, it? Yeah, double knock on.
0: Handover at the end of the set.
1: Yeah. Handover, yep.
0: 7 minutes and 37 seconds.
1: I reckon
0: Drinky
1: would have loved to take that back and just probably put that kick in the corner, I reckon.
0: Carapani's had a huge game, up to the 30 there. Now Walters out of dummy half, has a little run, feeds Willison, well taken around the ankles by the defence. Walters again dummy half, passes blindside for Mam. Mam on the NRL logo is taken, 10 in from touch on the left, 41 metres from the Cowboys line. Broncos still trail by 8, given to Hunt in centre field, pass to Carrigan, meets the defence led by Tom Alolo and is put down. Broncos 40 from the Cowboys line. Walters passes left for Mann, runs at the line, he passes into a Cowboy. He was trying to link with Willison, it was not backwards without being played at even by the Cowboys player in Chester. He jumps on it and the Broncos have turned it over. Cowboys have got the ball. They were just trying too much on the left edge there, Brisbane.
1: I think that's just been them all night, actually. Just not taking advantage of their opportunities that have been gifted. Just with silly plays like that.
0: 6.5 minutes left. Cowboys with the ball on halfway. Little bit of a limp there from Burns as he plays the ball. But I think he's going to be okay. Ran forward by Chester. Stop 42 out. Now Tomalolo again down the middle third. Jason Tomalolo. Oh, Held was called just before he got the offload away. He did chuck it out the back. The referee says no. I'll give you benefit of the doubt.
1: Don't know who that offload was going to.
0: No, just to keep it alive.
1: Grenade.
0: And plays it on the last 32 metres out. Drinkwater bombs for the attacking left side. Mariner leaps, knocks the ball on. Was he played it in the air? No, play on's the call. Labor takes it. He

0: kicks it over the touchline. So Mariner's flat on his back. There's a Cowboys player slow to get up as well out there.
1: Have they called whose ball it is, I wonder?
2: It was actually Cowboys 6 to go, but did he actually kicked it again?
0: It was Talungi who's slow to get up, and he's limping. 5 minutes and 46 on the clock. Now, someone's on report as well among all of them.
3: Clear all aspects of play. It's a contest for the ball by both players. The ball is then knocked on by Brisbane. The challenge is unsuccessful.
0: So Adam Reynolds trying to challenge that call.
1: Oh, they challenged that. Yeah, I didn't know what was happening there.
0: Talungi, he's struggling a bit with his gait. Out in the far wing, but both of the men that went up for that catch are limping away from the contest now. Both standing, and the trainers have left them alone, but both of them hampered in their gait. With 5 minutes and 46 seconds left in the game, Cowboys lead by 8.
2: We've got to give Chester a wrap tonight. His last desperation tackles and his work he's done running the football up, he's been tremendous, young Chester.
0: And now the bunker's going to order Dean Mariner to come from the field for a head injury assessment.
1: Heavy contact.
0: Landed awkwardly on his back, whether or not the back of his head banged the turf as well, Lockie Coote. That's one of the bunkers.
1: He's showing it here again.
0: Having a look. Yeah, the side of his head
1: side
0: did.
1: Of his head.
0: Yeah. Oh, that looks nasty. So that's the right call. So that'll be the end of the night for Dean Mariner, and we're not sure whether or not he'll be able to play against Newcastle at Lang Park next week. On comes Vijay Simu.
1: Yeah, it'll be interesting to see what happens in this set. I think Cowboys have got the opportunity to close this game out, I think.
0: It's been ragged.
1: Yes.
0: But they'll get up for this moment here. 5.5 to go. Cowboys conceal it. They lead by 8. Scrum 15 out. Centre field. Good defence from the Broncos. They're rushing up there. Walters all over that play. Drinkwater was the receiver and got tackled. Now Nane on a straightening run. Tackled 11 metres out on the left edge. Cowboys looking to sink this game here and perhaps sink the Broncos' season. Clifford gives it on to Tamalolo. He runs into the defence and has taken in the centre third. 10 from the goal line. Sonny Luke passes right for Clifford. Given to the inside line of Helam Lukey. Tackled just right of the uprights. 5 metres out. Luke looks left. Passes right for Perdue. He dummies. Fends away from Mann but can't get away from Shibasaki. Referee Bruff says that's 5. Last play Cowboys. Blindside Luke gives it to Chester. Chester's got 2 around him to push him over the whitewash. And it comes back. In fact, he went into the in-goal area, out to the 20 for a 7 tackle set.
1: Maybe fatigue's getting to Sione Luke, but I just don't know what his thought process was there. It was going away from Cowboys had a set play out to the left, and they've gone short side twice, back to back.
0: Now the Broncos, you'd expect, would throw everything at him here. Carapani's tackled 15 from halfway. Oh, Willison ricochets off a Tamalolo hit. JT came out of the line. Willison kept going. And eventually, Cotter is there with Lukey to tackle him. 6 more as the tackle 12. Reynolds out of dummy half, goes on a scoot. The veteran gains 15 metres and the Broncos on the attack. 35 out, there's 4 minutes to go. They trail by 8. Carrigan at the line. Oh, his pass is knocked forward by a Cowboy. Knocked forward and cleaned up by Clifford. So one of the tackling brigade knocked that away from its intended flight path. But it is a knock on Cowboys. Tamalolo must have been and got his hand to that.
1: That could have been a challenge, I think. I think Carrigan's thrown the ball forward into a Cowboy's hand.
0: So you mentioned Sonny Luke, that play short time ago. He's played the majority of the game. Reed Marnie failed an HIA early in the contest. Cat 1-2, so he's out. Next week's game against the Roosters. Broncos win the scrum, 30 out. Walsh feeds it to the left. Shibasaki's tackled. 3.5 minutes left for the Broncos to try and conjure a Townsville miracle. Willison goes forward. Taken 15 from the Cowboys line. Walters at dummy half. He passes right for Reynolds. Shows it, runs it himself, but Luke's there to make the tackle along.

0: With Neem, the Broncos give it a play at 10 metres out. Walters passes left for Carrigan, gives it on to Haas. Haas rolls through Purdue, but gets taken on the goal line by Chester and Lukey. Played to Walters, his pass knocked down by Cowboy. Six more, no advantage. It went forward off at Cowboy and jumped on by Shibasaki. So back out to the 10 now, and a fresh set coming up for the Broncos off the scrum. They can indeed get that taken care of quickly. They pack in and the time stops with 2 minutes and 45 seconds to go. NRL Saturday on ABC Sport North Queensland leading 18-10. Quentin Hull, Lachlan Coote and Laurie Spina with you in front of 25,000 fans. Broncos score here. Watch out. Walters to the right. Reynolds straightens but gets taken around the hips by Drinkwater. And Reynolds will play it 8 metres out. Options either side for Walters. Passes right for Walsh. Slips but keeps going. Got a pass to Semu. And big Vijay Semu has 2 tacklers around him. He's held up 3 metres short. Broncos trailing by 8. Walters to the left for Reynolds. Shows it. Wrapped up in the tackle of Lukey. 1-on-1.
1: 6 more.
0: But there's 6 more. Cowboys, I'm assuming, were offside. Walters passes right in open side. Through Carrigan. To Haas. To Mam. To Ricky, great tackle by Clifford to stop Jordan Ricky, 5 metres out in that right edge. Walters passes back open side left to Semu, well met by the defensive Neem on the goal line. He's held up inside 2 minutes on the clock now. Walters passes blind side right, it goes on grass before being half volleyed by Staggs, bounces away from the Taulangi tackle, runs infield, Katoni Staggs, eventually 4 Cowboys stop him a metre short. 5 metres to the right of the uprights. This Cowboys line holding for the time being. Now to the left. Walsh gives to Reynolds. Reynolds floats a pass to the Carapani edge. Defenders around him. He's put down. Great defence by Burns. 2 metres out. Last play, Broncos. Cowboys tackle here. They win the game. Walsh to the right. Gives it on to Staggs. Staggs for the corner. His pass is knocked on by Ricky. Jordan Ricky couldn't handle it. There's 68 seconds left. And the Cowboys realise they've done enough to win this derby.
1: Desperate defence from the Cows. Shift to shift. Cowboys showing up left, right and centre. Good to see. I think Toddy Payton will be happy with that performance.
0: Well, you're now going to need a degree in rugby league mathematics and peculiarity to try and construct a case for the Premiers to make the 8.
1: Make the 8. It's going to be interesting.
0: It would be the greatest Lemony Snicket series of weird events if they get there from here.
1: You're the best, Q.
0: We can focus, though, on the Cowboys. They will be happy. They'll stay inside the 8 for the time being ahead of a huge Thursday night game against the Roosters. Neem's got it. He's tackled just short of the 30. North Queensland 18, Brisbane 10. And prior to the round 6 fixture, where Ahealam Lukey tried late, broke a run of 6 straight games for the Bronx. They'd been the dominant party of recent times. But the Cowboys are going to go back against Big Brother in 2026 and all but put the Broncos 6 feet under in 2026. In fact, they are 6 feet under and they'll need some kind of Kill Bill type of resurrection to get out of it from here.
1: No doubt.
0: Oh. It's in the hands of Jeremiah Nene for the Cowboys. He's put on his back. Referee says that's 5. 12 seconds and counting. They don't need much of an excuse to party in this part of the world. But I tell you what, they've got one tonight. The Cowboys are going to beat the Broncos. North Queensland win 18 points to 10. An 11th win of the season for the Cowboys. They'll stay inside the top 8. And for the Broncos, with 6 games to play, they only have 6 wins to show for the season. When they're good, they're good. But I don't think Chautauqua could even come from there and hit the line where they need to be.
1: No, I don't.
0: All done and dusted. North Queensland 18, Brisbane 10. Lockie Coote.
1: Yeah, I don't think they can come back into the eight, mate. The way they performed, I think just they were unlucky, but just ill-disciplined to force that pass. They had the opportunities there. You look at the errors here. Cowboys have made 15 errors. Broncos have only made 9. So it's not as if Cowboys, you know, played a perfect game. And I don't think they were, you know, a great team. But just Broncos just didn't secure their opportunities like there at the end there.
0: We'd love to hear your thoughts. 0467 920 222. Please send us your name. Mike the Mad Cowboy says, forget about the Big Brother stuff. That's old hat. Well, you look at the size of the clubs. You look at their histories as well. One team's won 7 comps, the other's won 1. I think, and to be honest, I think there's still a few people in North Queensland that don't mind the Big Brother stuff.
1: Yeah.
0: It's a part of the fabric of these two. The country beats the big city siders, and it may have just sunk the Bronx.
1: I think it may have.
0: And James from DY, yes, I know that the Lemony Snickets was a series of unfortunate events. It wouldn't be unfortunate for the Broncos if they made the finals with that series of weird events. That's why I had to rephrase, but thank you, James. Down to you, Laurie on the touchline.
2: Griffith Neame, special win, especially beating the Premiers twice this year. What a great win.
3: Yeah, mate, that was such a tough game. They're such a good side, and when you give them ball like we did at stages, they eat you up, and they're such a good team, but the boys just dug deep. Wins like that are the best, you know, when everyone digs deep, and it's good. Good game, mate.
2: I noticed the last 2 weeks especially, you've been a man possessed. It looks like you want to be a leader out there, and I thought your starts the last couple of weeks have been outstanding.
3: Yeah, last week when Toddy gave me a start, he just wanted me to be fast and physical and just be real aggressive. The games we start well, we play good. So, just put that challenge on me, and I've just been doing it. Hey, good game, mate.
2: Yeah, I thought you contained Reece Walsh, the fullback, a fair bit today. He did a few things, but I thought that you did an outstanding job on him.
3: Yeah, he's a gun. When you give him space, he kills you, but, we talked about you're going to go on one line, don't give them any room and don't give them any opportunities. And I thought we did that okay. And he's a good player.
2: Jason Tamalolo, I'm sure he's taught you a lot of things, and he's certainly leading with you tonight again.
3: Yeah, he's the man. He's taught me so much and just took me under his wing the last couple of years. And the last 2 games, he's really helped me and just told me that he's good when I'm out there. He just keeps talking to me to keep doing stuff. So, he's one hell of a player, and he'll be one of Cow's best players forever, yeah.
2: Important you did it without your skipper too, Tommy Dearden.
3: Yeah, he's a big loss. We seen last week the first 20 how important he is. He's such a good player, and he's the heart and soul of our team. And everyone just knew that when he's not out there, we've just got to dig a little bit deeper. And I thought everyone done that today.
2: Doesn't get any easier. The Roosters next week, that'll be a tough one.
3: Yeah, they will be tough. They're playing good. I think they've had 5 in a row. So, it's going to be another step above, and the boys are just got to get ready for it, and it'll be a good game.
2: No mad cow tonight.
3: No mad cow.
0: Get on your Laurie Spinner there with Griffin Neame. North Queensland winning the game, 18 points to 10. We will have the presentation of the Carl Webb Medal as well. Sam Fideh and Brent Tate are the two former players who are adjudging the best on field in memory of the rampaging forward that played for both of these clubs. Laurie, back down to you. Firstly, can you paint a picture of Reuben Cotter's right eye? It looked pretty nasty from distance here.
2: Yeah, very red, swollen. Yeah, really looks sore at the moment. Was it a sprig, Reuben?
4: I just sort of dove at Walsh's legs, trying to take him out, and just copped his tags. Thought it was worse than what it actually was. Good win.
2: Really important win, wasn't it? Especially going to be a huge effort for the Broncos, but it looks like you put them to sleep. But to win, beat them twice in the year is a special time.
4: Yeah, it's massive for us. It's obviously one of the games that we look forward to in the calendar, and it's good to see we turned up tonight. And I thought it was just a real gritty performance. We sort of let them back in the game, in periods, and I thought we just, had some real grit about us in that last sort of 20.
2: I thought Griffin Neen and you know, Jason Tamalolo and yourself really led from the front early. That was really important.
4: Yeah, our big boys were outstanding tonight. Jace led us all night, and Griff really stood up as well. So that's good to see.
2: Without Tommy, you got to lead them on your own.
4: Yeah, that's right. It's on me. It's on everyone too. But in saying that, and you know, I think we're doing a good job at the moment. We've just got to keep working on our game and just keep going after the contest each week.
2: At the start of the year, plenty of critics had you in the bottom four. 26,000 here tonight. I don't think they believe that.
4: Yeah, it's good to see such a big crowd get behind us of our own. And you know, we don't really care who writes us off. Just use it as fuel and just go after it.
2: Appreciate your time on ABC Sport.
4: Cheers, mate.
5: Reuben Cotter there with Laurie Spinner. He copped a stray Reece Walsh boot just above his eye. But what a warrior he is. And now on the live ladder, North Queensland go to 26 premiership points after the Bulldogs had got to 24 earlier in the day. So they are 2 points clear of the Doggies. They had a superior for and against anyway. But now they have a superior points, premiership point standing. The Cowboys, though, still have their bye to come. The Bulldogs have had all three of theirs byes. So for North Queensland, it's the Roosters here next week, then Gold Coast at Robina, Parramatta at Western Sydney Stadium, then a bye in round 25. And then after that, perhaps Tom Dearden returns for the last 2 weeks of a home game against the Tigers and a home game against Canberra. For the Broncos, they need to be perfect and things need to happen for them. And it looks like this. Three Lang Park games the next 3 weeks. Newcastle, the Dolphins and the Warriors. Then go to Canberra to play the Raiders, host Melbourne at home and finish off the season with a trip to Sydney to play Canterbury Bankstown. 6 wins, 12 losses for the Broncos. So they win all six, they can get to 12-12. But just to reiterate, last year you needed 13 wins to get inside the eight. The year before that, you need 12 wins and good for and against to get inside the eight. And the Broncos for and against tonight now goes to -132. Cowboys differential's not that great either. It's still in the negative at -28. Now, let's see if we can get to ground level and take the presentation of the Carl Webb Medal for Player of the Match.
6: It's designed to recognise Webby's renowned toughness, his resilience and his competitive spirit. I'd now like to ask Carter Ford, Webby's son, to present the Carl Webb Medal.
7: Tonight's Carl Webb Medal goes to Reuben Cotter.
5: Oh, Laurie knows our man. Well done, Laurie. Here he is again.
4: I just wanted to say thanks to Carter and the Webb family. He meant so much to both teams, and it's really an honour to be able to play for this medal, and it's an honour to receive it. So, yeah, thanks, Carter. I appreciate it.
5: And Reuben, very good tonight. Will he get Lockie Coutts 3-2-1? We'll have to wait and see. Laurie, we'll stay with you on the touchline. I think, yeah, you've got another interview ready to go. That's the formal proceedings done. So, Laurie, we can get back down to you at ground level. Laurie Spina.
2: Tommy Chester, one of my favourite players. Not too many blokes your size accelerates when he goes in the defence, mate. You had a top game tonight.
8: No, I appreciate that. You know, it was a really good win, and the boys fought hard there to the end, so I'm really stoked with that one.
2: I thought you looked after Walsh pretty good at the back and had to contain him, but yeah, it took a lot of desperation, especially we're seeing a lot of that with the defence at the moment.
8: Yeah, look, everyone's really buying in and working for each other, and yeah, Walsh is a real threat, and we spoke a fair bit about him this week, so I thought we handled him well.
2: When you first heard with Tommy Dearden wasn't playing, was not a lot of panic, you just has to adjust, and Reuben's your leader now and it'll be like that for a few weeks.
8: Yeah, look, it's really disappointing. Tommy Dearden's a bloody class player, but, you know, having Jacko and Cliffo, they're exceptional and they were awesome tonight. And hopefully we keep winning games and then two boys are killing it, so it's been good.
2: I thought your desperation in defence, especially yourself, it looked like a few breaks being made, but the old round-the-legs tackle is still important, isn't it?
8: You can't run without legs or a head. I've got bloody a fair few fines, so that's the way to tackle.
2: Your credit to North Queensland, mate. Congratulations and thanks for talking to ABC Sport.
8: Appreciate that, Laurie. Thanks.
5: Well done, Laurie. You can head up now and have a chat to us. We'll wrap things up throughout the day. So we have our suite of results The winners on the Saturday of round 21, Canberra, Canterbury Bankstown and North Queensland. Here, Cowboys 18, Broncos 10. Earlier, Canterbury Bankstown 18 over the Warriors 6 and Canberra 56 over the West Tigers 10. We will get the wraps before we wrap things up. The final scoring details here. Peculiar looking scoreline in a sense. Two tries, two conversions and three penalty goals for the Cowboys to get their 18 points. Lukey and Clifford scored first half tries, Drinkwater converting both. Drinkwater kicked three penalty goals, one in the first half and two in the second half. For the Broncos, just two tries, one in each half. Willison in the first, unconverted. Mam in the second, converted. So Reynolds finished one from two. Lachlan Coot, your thoughts and votes on North Queensland 18, Brisbane 10.
1: Yes, very entertaining game, as you said, and like a lot of errors in there. And like I said earlier, Cowboys weren't at their best by far. And obviously, you know, Broncos just didn't capitalise on the opportunities that Cowboys gifted them. But my 3, 2, and 1, I'd have to go with 1 point to Kara Parney.
5: Had a big game.
1: Yeah, I thought
5: after
1: he played well.
5: Big week. Yeah, yep. That basically the infringement where he blew 0.037 on his P's. Of course, you can't have any alcohol in your system. Second sort of misdemeanour of recent times for him, $350 fine and a 3-month suspended licence. So off the back of that, he realised he's on thin ground at the club and he played like a man that wanted to be there.
1: It was good, yeah, good of him to step up and play some good media. I thought he was probably the best player for the Broncos, but with the 2 points, I feel go to Griffin. Yep. He set the platform early for the Cows, and I thought he had a really strong game. And I think, you know, we had an interview there from him tonight, but I think he set the platform of just playing quick and fast and tough. So that was, good to see him playing some good footy. With number three, we've got, for 3 points, I'll go with Tommy Chester.
5: Tommy Chester. So the Carl Webb medalist didn't get a vote.
1: No.
5: Wow.
1: Reuben Cotter did have a really good game, but I thought, you know, Tommy Chester, he keeps showing up week in, week out. He's, every time he gets the ball, he's a threat. And those efforts in defence as well, he keeps showing up for the Cows as well. So I thought he had a really good game.
5: I like that. A man of your own assessment. That's why we've got you on board, Lachlan Coote. 3 to Chester, 2 to Neame, 1 to Karapani. As North Queensland beat Brisbane 18 to 10. Your texts continue to be welcome on 04. Medalist didn't get a vote.
1: No.
5: Wow.
1: Reuben Cotter did have a really good game, but I thought, you know, Tommy Chester, he keeps showing up week in, week out. He's, every time he gets the ball, he's a threat. And those efforts in defence as well, he keeps showing up for the Cows as well. So I thought he had a really good game.
5: I like that. A man of your own assessment. That's why we've got you on board, Lachlan Coote. 3 to Chester, 2 to Neame, 1 to Karapani. As North Queensland beat Brisbane 18 to 10. Your texts continue to be welcome on 0467 920 222. Just the other footnotes here. Reed Marnie with a failed head injury assessment. It was a Cat 1. So he won't be playing Thursday night's game against the Roosters. And a host of players on report, which I'll need to collate, which I will do. While we hear the first of the wraps from the earlier games, what a weird old run into the game it was for the Tigers with that Adam Dewey scenario. And it turned out to be another torrid old day at the footy for Benji's boys. Canberra too good in the nation's capital. Here's the wrap from Zane Bojack and Alan Tung.
9: Well, Quentin, it's been a horrendous week for the West Tigers and it hasn't got any better with a 56-10 flogging by the Canberra Raiders in front of a huge crowd here at Canberra Stadium. Beautiful weather and it produced fast flowing football for the home side. They've now won 4 in a row thanks to their 46-point victory, with Ethan Sanders kicking 8 conversions and scoring a try to equal the most points ever by a Raider in these contests. While it was a hat-trick to Dane Laurie, which really put the cat among the pigeons in the second half. They led 28-10 at halftime, the Raiders, with some brilliant tries by both Sanders and Strange, completely bamboozling the Tigers' defence. Luai came up with some unusual errors, and unfortunately, off the back of this conjecture about whether or not Adam Dewey should be playing or not. It wasn't the best performance by the Tigers skipper. And, of course, saw some blistering tries as well from Kaio Weeks and also Xavier Savage, two of the fastest players

0: end the game for the Tigers. They got a try through Ethan Roberts, and also for Tino Tavana with only the one conversion for Happy Karoyas. Alan Tung alongside me here in commentary. You gave 3 points today to Ethan Sanders. I know you're very impressed with this young man. What a performance it was as he dictated play against an opposite seven in a debutante in Javon Andrews, who just wasn't able to answer what was going on at the other end.
1: Yeah, just been really impressed with him right throughout the whole season. 16,223 people here this afternoon got to witness a young guy that's just building in confidence. Ricky Stewart has placed a huge amount of trust in him, and you could see that on display today. Yes, the West Tigers defence was questionable at times, but you've got to make the most of what's in front of you, and he certainly did that. His kicking game was great, running game, scored a brilliant try, passing, but his defence is rock solid too, so was really good. Well, we came in knowing in good conditions there could be plenty of points. It was how the West Tigers were going to turn up and respond to a week of turmoil. I thought early on, even though the Raiders, they dominated field position, they led healthy at the break there, you know, they were in the fight. There were some sloppy errors and that let them down, but they certainly didn't throw the towel in. But as the game wore on, you could just see it was almost looking for somebody to pass the footy to. So some worrying signs there for the Tigers. But for the Raiders, they keep their season alive. It's got a pulse. It's got a pulse. But a good win here, that'll help their for and against. But some bigger games just around the corner. Panthers away, Knights and Sharks, Broncos a bye, and then the Cowboys to finish. There's a big challenge for them to still make it in the top eight. For the Tigers, well, they've got the Eels at home, but certainly it's going to be an interesting week for the club getting back on track after the Adam Dewey incident this week.
0: No doubt about it, the Tigers couldn't have had a worse possible week, and of course, as you mentioned, they head back to Western Sydney Stadium to take on Parramatta. What about the miracle of Mudgee last year? We get the recreation with the Raiders taking on the Panthers out in Mudgee. And what a time for the Raiders to be taking on the team that I think is going to win the minor premiership. What a clash we've got coming up.
1: Yeah, you're absolutely right. That was unbelievable scenes. But it is a really good time, I think, for the Raiders too. Yep, it's a great performance like this. Some points last week against the Rabbitohs. But now you're going up against a top, top shelf team, one that's probably going to be there at the business end of the season. So it's going to be a really good challenge for them. It's another step that they need to just take. They've been a little bit lean in this middle part of the season. They're making a run for the finals, but some good signs here this afternoon at Canberra Stadium.
0: 58% possession for the Canberra Raiders, and they had 84% completions, and that equaled a 56 points to 10 victory over the West Tigers here, with Alan Tung giving 3 points to Ethan Sanders, 2 to Simi Sasangi, and 1 to Corey Horsburgh. Quentin, another great performance by the Green Machine. They get to take on the Panthers. As for the Tigers, they take on the Eels next week in front of 16,223. I'm Zane Bojack signing out. Up to you in Townsville.
2: Good on you, Zaino. And let's hear from Benji Marshall answering questions about the performance and the bizarre scenario of Adam Dewey not playing today in Canberra.
3: Yeah, look, it's obviously a really tough time to be a Tigers fan, supporter, player, coach. It's, we're in a bit of a hurt at the moment. And I think, there's a lot of things going on, a lot of noise and that's probably not helping us as well. But the players are definitely trying, but it's just not happening for us on the field. We have to find a resolution, obviously. That situation was a tough one to deal with this week. Unexpected, to be honest. But at the same time, as a coach, I guess from my point of view, is that I always try and make decisions on what I think is best for the team to try and win. And for Adam, I can understand his disappointment around me asking him to play a different role. And then he just wasn't in a good headspace to play this week, so you got to respect that, and which we did. And then we try to move on, but yeah, it's tough.
2: Interesting. Yeah, we'll delve further into that. Benji Marshall, after another hiding from an opposition that the Tigers have copped, 56-10 for Canberra today. Let's go to the Stadium Australia contest, where Canterbury Bankstown got the better of the Warriors. Have we got another back season Waz wobble? I wonder what Maury and Luke Lewis had to say in the wrap about it.
4: It was probably the most convincing 18-6 win you'll ever see, Q, from Canterbury-Bankstown. They totally dominated. The Warriors had some chances, mainly late in the game, but their attack was completely discombobulated, and the main reason for that was the Bulldogs' defence from the first minute to the 80th. They were harassing the Warriors. They were too quick for the Warriors. They were too physical for the Warriors. They just did everything, attack included, a step ahead of the visitors, who came into the game in third position, Canterbury outside the top eight. But Luke Lewis, it didn't look like that on the field, did it?
5: No, absolutely not. Look, for me, what I loved about the Bulldogs, they did everything at 100 miles an hour. And they come out with an intention to start fast. And I thought they ran the Warriors off the field, right through the middle of the field. They did everything perfect tonight, the Bulldogs, to start that game. And I'm putting it back down to the inclusion of Viliami, the confidence that he brings, and that left edge. I thought their left edge tonight was absolutely outstanding. Their kicking game, their kick chase, and their defence on plays 1, 2, and 3 really set the tone for the Bulldogs. And then they just took their opportunities when they got them.
4: Yeah, the Warriors, so disappointing for what's been a really good season for them. Tonight was one of their off days. Now, they only got beaten by 12, but it seemed so much more significant than that.
5: Yeah, absolutely. They dominated, you know, from the first minute to the 80th minute, the Bulldogs, and the Warriors never looked in the hunt. They struggled to get out of their own half, so the Bulldogs forwards dominated the Warriors forwards. But look, they only went down by 12. That's a positive sign for them, considering how bad they played. And they made a lot of errors. Like, the Warriors don't usually make many errors. Tonight, they made a lot.
4: They really did. And Canterbury, you know, they're on the cusp of the eight after that performance. Things have changed. 6 weeks ago, you would have said they're no hope of making the final.
5: I think you asked me about 6 weeks ago, are they going to make it? I said no chance with the way that they're playing. But they've definitely turned it around. They've got players back on the field. And again, the big inclusion is Viliami. He's going to push and just bring out confidence with players around him.
4: I know the 2 and the 1 you gave, which I'll get to in a moment, went to the backs for Canterbury, but their forwards dominated from the outset too, didn't they?
5: They did. They did a really good job with defence. I thought their kick chase, like I said, was brilliant. But it's their plays 1 and 2 and 3 where they did a really good job. And then their outside backs come in and do a whole lot of work out of the back end. They come and get dummy half runs. They get really good strong carries from the middle of the field. They create ruck speed, and then they're on the front foot. So, yeah, look, their forwards done an outstanding job on the Warriors.
4: Yeah, and I think it's a warning to the teams in the bottom part of the top eight from Canterbury. We're coming to get you, and you're going to have to play really good footy again to beat them, especially now that the Bulldogs are approaching full strength. ABC Player of the Year points from Luke Lewis. 3 to Viliami Kikau, very successful return from injury for him. 2 points to Matt Burton and 1 point to Stephen Crichton. They're 3 key members of Canterbury, and they all stood up tonight. The crowd, a good one, 22,135 Q, as the Bulldogs beat the Warriors 18-6.
2: Thanks, Andrew. Thank you, Luke. So 18-6 for Canterbury Bankstown over the Warriors. Canberra 56, West Tigers 10. And just wrapping it up here from Townsville, where the Cowboys have beaten the Broncos 18-10, with Tommy Chester getting the 3 votes from Lachlan Coote for player of the match. So the Cowboys are now 11 wins and 8 losses. They play the Roosters here on Thursday. The Broncos 6-12. There have been occurrences of 12 wins getting you to the 8. Don't know whether it's going to be the case in 2026 anyway. For the Broncos to get to 12 wins, they've got to win as many games in the next 6 weeks as they've won in the entirety of the season. 6. Wow. They've got to win all of them. And the first assignment is Newcastle, albeit an injury-battered Knights team at Lang Park next week. And the NRLW today wins for Cronulla Sutherland, Canterbury Bankstown and Gold Coast. At Stadium Australia, it was Canterbury 28 over St George 8. That was after earlier in the day, Cronulla beat Canberra 22-10 down at Canberra Stadium. And in here, it was an easy win for the Gold Coast Titans. The Titans 34, too good for North Queensland 6. Getting late on in the AFL, third quarter there, Western Bulldogs well ahead of Richmond. The Dogs 12-14-86. To the Tigers 6-5-41, and results continue to filter through from Glasgow for the Commonwealth Games. But of major note, the Australian Diamonds, the reigning champions, stepped onto the court for the first time in this Commonwealth Games and had an easy win over Tonga. The Diamonds 99 beat Tonga 38. Laurie's quickly jumped back. We've got about a minute before we go. Loz, see you on Thursday.
6: Yeah.
2: Quick turnaround.
6: Wasn't pretty tonight, but I tell you what, you had 25,000 people being entertained. So, yeah, going to be a big one on Thursday. I don't know what sort of crowd we'll get here because a lot of people travel.
2: Yeah, Thursday's hard,
6: Thursday, but still.
2: Be a good game.
6: Yeah, will.
2: One of your old teams.
6: Yeah, one of my old, caught up with a few blokes I hadn't seen for a lot of years the other week. But, yeah, looking forward to that game too.
2: I might. We'll see you on Thursday, so I'll get some stories then. We're running out of time now. Thanks, Lachlan. Always good to be in your company.
7: Thanks for having me, guys. It's been a pleasure.
2: Lockie Coote with you. Thanks to Brendan on the faders and to Jonesy back in the studio. So that's Saturday done. What have we got for you tomorrow? A couple of games to complete round 21. It starts at Kogra at 2 o'clock with the Dragons taking on the Gold Coast Titans and then rolls into big game at Brookvale at 4 o'clock. Manly Warringah taking on the in-form Cronulla Sutherland Sharks. Thanks to Jonesy in the studio, to everyone who's been a part of the day. Thank you. We'll be back at the footy with you tomorrow.
0: 4 metres short of the halfway. Horsburgh out to Sanders. He dummies, he's through the line. He's got support by Hosky on the outside. He dummies again. It goes past. He burns. Baller, and goes straight underneath the post. He does the arrow celebration. 15 in from that eastern touchline, 8 metres out from the line. They work the blind side again. Strange, he's dumbing. He beats one, beats two, diving for the line. Can he get there?
2: Oh, wow.
0: He's got there, Ethan Strange. Jared Cole points to the spot. It's another try for the Raiders. At that end, another set restart for the Green Machine. Lovely pass from Horsburgh on to Dane Laurie, and Laurie's going to score. And Horsburgh says, I'm a playmaker now. Brayley out of dummy half, gives it on to Laurie. Laurie went left, now he's going right, he's stepping, he's trying to get over the line. Did he get it down? Just to the right of the uprights, I think he's got his second. I said happy birthday, Dane Laurie. He's got a second birthday present here this afternoon at Canberra Stadium. It's 38 points to 10. The Raiders putting on a performance here in beautiful conditions in the nation's capital. Gives it to Laurie. Laurie short pass to Sanders. Sanders dummies. He's over the 20. Gets the ball back inside.
4: Oh, look out.
0: It's a treble for Dane Laurie. He goes with the big swan dive as well. And feeding for the security allowed everyone to run up to the field. They would be lifting Dane Laurie on their shoulders. And Sanders has put him over for a hat-trick as the siren sounds. It's four straight wins for the Canberra Raiders. They are starting to build for a finals assault.
4: In front of the right upright, Hayward back to the left to Crichton to kick out. Then he dummies, left foot step, beats one. Then got a pass back to Crichton, dummies his way past Watney Zeledniak, who is left jumping in the air at shadows. Try to Stephen Crichton, he loved it. So does the crowd here at Stadium Australia. And it's the Bulldogs who strike first. Now coming to the right, Hayward away, Salmon to Galvin, short ball to Preston, he beats one, went past to a Peaky like he didn't exist, Jacob Preston's over to score, they're looking like the top four team and the Warriors look like they've never played before, great start Bulldogs, Preston the try. So they're going to score for sure here, aren't they? It goes to the right side, Jacob Carrez flying for the touchline and he grounds it in for the corner post for one of the more obvious tries you could ever see coming. Canterbury Banks down 16, Warriors nil. What a finish, Jacob Carrez. So that's it. A very much deserved victory for Canterbury Bankstown over the Warriors, 18 points to 6.
8: Plays it a dozen out, now to the right, Luke gives to Purdue. Grubber for Lukey, Lukey scores off the back of a Tamalolo rumble they could not stop. It was the play before, but give it to the veteran. Lukey scores, Cowboys strike first.
2: That was lucky. Talangi tackled 15 from halfway. Cowboys with the ball, leading 8-4, 53 seconds to the break. Lodge tackled 5 from halfway. Now plays it to Luke, given right from McKaylee to Purdue. Drinkwater cuts out one, sets Burns over halfway. To the 40, the 30, the 20. Walsh is steamrolled. Pass goes infield to Clifford, and Clifford scores. What an emphatic run from Braden Burns. Play to Hunt, given left and centre field for Reynolds. Holds it, gives it second man to Walsh. Holds it, gives it second man to Mam. Ezra beats two. Mam is the man to keep Brisbane in it. He scores for the Broncos.
8: The Cowboys are going to beat the Broncos. North Queensland win 18 points to 10.

0: ABC News with David Rollins. The federal government is moving to reassure motorists about Australia's fuel supply as petrol prices rise amid renewed fighting in the Middle East. With more, here's Patricia Tiano.
1: The price of oil is on the rise again after the escalation in the conflict between the US and Iran, with President Donald Trump also promising major military punishment over claimed attacks by Houthi rebels on Saudi shipping near the Red Sea. Federal Energy Minister Chris Bowen believes Australia's fuel supplies are in a good position despite the uncertainty, saying the country has 42 days' worth of petrol, 38 days' worth of diesel, and 32 days of jet fuel, more than it had the day Iran was first bombed at the end of February. It's unclear whether the fuel excise discount, which will expire on August the 2nd, will be extended again, but it hasn't been ruled out.
0: Russian authorities say a Ukrainian drone strike has sparked a fire at the Tyumen refinery in western Siberia. The attack on a facility more than 2,000 kilometres from Ukraine underscores the increasing reach of Kyiv's long-range drone campaign against Russian energy infrastructure. The refinery has a normal capacity of around 8 million metric tonnes per year and processes roughly 6 million tonnes of crude annually, producing about 500,000 tonnes of gasoline and 2.5 million tonnes of diesel. India's education minister has resigned after weeks of protests demanding his removal over alleged leaks in some of the country's most competitive entrance exams and irregularities in the education system. The move marked the first major concession from Prime Minister Narendra Modi's government after the Gen Z cockroach movement held weeks of nationwide demonstrations demanding Dharmendra Pradhan's resignation. The demonstrations have become one of the most visible signs of public dissent against Modi's government in years. Indonesian rescuers have found 11 European tourists and a local crew member who went missing after their speedboat sank in South Sulawesi province. The vessel departed the dive resort in central Sulawesi last week, but failed to arrive at neighbouring Gorontalo, setting off alarms and prompting a frantic search and rescue operation. Five Dutch nationals, three Germans, a Czech man, a Belgian man, a French woman and two Indonesian crew members were found alive on board. The search remains open for the missing captain. Three people have died in separate crashes in WA in the past 24 hours. Andrew Hanlon has the details.
2: Shortly after 1 o'clock yesterday afternoon, a man was driving on George Road near Boddington when his car left the road and struck a tree. The man died from his injuries at the scene. About 5 minutes later, in a separate incident, a 46-year-old man crashed his car into a tree on Brand Highway in Cape Burnie, south of Geraldton. He sustained critical injuries and died at the scene. And a 30-year-old female passenger has died following a crash between two vehicles on Tonkin Highway at the intersection of Mills Road West in Marton shortly before 11 o'clock last night. She was rushed to Royal Perth Hospital with critical injuries but couldn't be saved. Any witnesses are asked to contact Crime Stoppers.
0: A New South Wales government department says it's monitoring court developments after a public servant allegedly made anti-Semitic comments to Jewish leaders in Sydney. Gavin Coote reports.
3: Francine Clough was yesterday issued with a court attendance notice charged with offensive language after allegedly making anti-Semitic comments at the site of the Bondi massacre on Wednesday. It's alleged the 67-year-old made the comments to a group that included Jewish leaders and Sydney Swans players. Ms. Clough is a public servant with the Department of Communities and Justice and was stood down last year after she was charged over a separate incident in which she allegedly left an item outside a synagogue that forced the closure of a road. A department spokesperson says she remains stood down pending matters before the court.
0: The Ethical Standards Command has begun investigations after an armed man shot a Queensland police officer on the state's Fraser Coast. Chelsea Malunga reports.
4: 10 officers attended a domestic violence matter on Horizon Court in Yengari about 5:45 last night. It's alleged a 45-year-old man shot multiple rounds at police when they arrived. A 36-year-old first-year constable was shot in the leg. Other officers were able to move the constable to safety before he was taken to hospital, where he's in a stable condition. At about 11 p.m, specialist police found the 45-year-old man dead on the property. Acting Superintendent Brad Inskip says multiple people were inside the home during the incident.
0: This is ABC News.
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9: Good evening, friends, listeners, Australians, whoever you are, wherever you are tuning into ABC Radio. I do hope you're doing well on this Saturday evening. Now, have you been to see the Christopher Nolan-directed film, The Odyssey?

0: get to grips with why this is such an enduring story, and we're going to look at some of the other adaptations of this story. They're not always so obvious. If you're a Neil Diamond fan, your number's up tonight. Our playlist tonight, next hour, is dedicated to the music of Neil Diamond. You'll be meeting Sonny Palladino. He's one of the musical orchestrators with the Neil Diamond musical A Beautiful Noise. That's coming to Melbourne very soon, just a number of weeks, and then Sydney in a few months' time. You'll find out why a policy encouraging Japanese men to wear shorts to work in summer is causing a bit of disquiet in Japan. We've got a new late night series that we're starting this week. We're calling it Rooms That Rocked. Basically, we're visiting iconic live venues. We're talking about bands who performed there and what makes or made the venue so special. We're going to kick off later tonight at the Espy Hotel in St Kilda in Melbourne. If you've got stories about the Espy, who you saw there, what happened there, we would love to hear them. So there's a pop quiz too, did I mention? Lots to stick around for, so I hope you will do so. Suzanne Hill with you. So, yeah, have you seen Christopher Nolan's film, The Odyssey? The epic has been getting rave reviews. I actually spent 3 hours watching it today. I wonder if you have, and if you did, what you thought of it. It's amazing to think, isn't it, that an ancient Greek poem written by Homer 3,000 years ago is still inspiring people to tell the story for today's audiences. So what is it about this flawed hero Odysseus and his 10-year journey home that continues to spark discussions? There's all sorts of themes, like courage, fate, loyalty, love, the idea of home, even the importance of showing good manners to strangers. Well, whether or not you're planning to see the film, it's a tale worth diving into to help us navigate through it. I've got Edith Hall here. Edith's a professor of classics and ancient history at Durham University in the UK. Hello, Edith. Welcome to Nightlife.
1: Hello.
0: Now, have you seen the film? I'm assuming you have.
1: I have.
0: What did you think?
1: I have. Well, it's just fantastic entertainment. It's 3 hours. I find it a bit long, but it's incredible action movie. I saw it at the IMAX. The cinematography is unbelievable. It's incredibly entertaining. It's actually low on really nasty violence and sex, so you can take your kids. It's outstanding piece of entertainment. My only reservation is nothing pedantic. It's not about, you know, it not being authentic or anything. It's that I think that Nolan's missed a couple of tricks on the psychological complexity of the original poem.
0: Okay, well, why don't we just park that for a moment? We will come back there, Edith. Tell me about your first interaction with the story of the Odyssey. When did that come in your life?
1: I was a little kid who loved to watch TV, and in the 1960s and early 70s in Britain, every Sunday afternoon they played an old spectacular movie. And I actually saw what I still think is in some ways the best movie. It's Kirk Douglas in 1954. It's incredible special effects for 1954. It's Technicolor. And I was absolutely thrilled by it. And it was one of the movies, along with Jason and the Argonauts, that made me decide to be a classicist.
0: Okay, so there was an important moment in your life. So for people who maybe aren't that familiar with the original, how did the Odyssey even come to exist in the first place?
1: Well, it was written down in about the 7th century BCE, so that's 2,800 years ago. But it had been evolving for at least 500 years before literacy, before the alphabet, in oral traditions. So it's actually the work of many, many poets over about 5 centuries. I think there probably was a master hand. It's got signs of real structural unity. You know, I think there was a poet, a really brilliant poet, who finally wrote it down, and who knows, he might have been called Homer. But it is ultimately an oral epic of the time, which I'm sure you've got a comparable traditions amongst the first nation singers and poets.

0: poets in Australia, you know, orally handed down storytelling and poems.
1: So you're saying Homer's kind of a bit of a mythical figure? We don't know if he really existed.
0: No, we don't. It's a very odd name. Omeros is not really an ancient Greek proper name. It means something like a hostage or a companion that you've managed to take captive. And so the ancient Greeks tried to explain this and said he was a historical figure who'd been taken hostage. But it's a very, very odd thing. And there are at least a dozen different versions of his life told by ancient biographers. So I feel I do know an individual because of the ultimate form that it's taken. I feel I know an individual artist, but we don't know anything about who he actually was as a human being.
1: And then you are saying that there were probably any number of poets who actually had a hand in creating that.
0: Yes, without a doubt.
1: How do you imagine it all began? I mean, if you could sort of imagine yourself, what are we looking at, 3,200 years ago or so, what do you imagine took place?
0: Well, there's lots of different ingredients that go into this. I mean, for a start, there were cultures earlier than the ancient Greeks who had great epic poems, like Gilgamesh, that's the great Mesopotamian epic. And that's got, Gilgamesh has some things very much in common with Odysseus. He goes down to the underworld to speak to the dead, for example. There's also an ancient Egyptian story, which is much earlier than the Homeric Odyssey, about a wandering sailor who comes home with lots of stories about all the strange things he's seen on foreign islands. So you've got an ancient Eastern Mediterranean cultural melting pot of different storytelling, and the Greeks will get colonizers and travelers. So you've got all of that going on. But then you've also got the Trojan War, and it's pretty certain that there was a big raid by Greeks on some sort of big city in the northwest of Turkey in around the 13th, 12th centuries BC. And that seems to been the thing that produced the story of the Trojan War. And once you got the Trojan War as a story, with Greeks taking lots of ships over to near the Hellespont, which I'm sure they did because they wanted to secure control over the entrance to the Black Sea for trading and security purposes. Once you got that story of that great war, then the story of how the men came home became the staple of Greek myth. Odysseus isn't the only one with a homecoming story. Menelaus comes home, Agamemnon comes home. You know, some of them come home and get axed to death by their wives. and some of them, like Odysseus, go on further adventures. So it's a cultural melting pot with some historical and archaeological ingredients and a lot of intercultural cross-pollination.
1: We see scenes in the Odyssey where you have basically a bard, a storyteller, who's banging on the floor with, I think, a big stick, creating a kind of drum sound, you know, saying, hear the story of Odysseus. Do you imagine that is the way it would have begun?
0: Yeah. In the film, it's done very effectively. It's opened by the actual bard in Odysseus' own palace, Ithaca. And we know his name. He's in the poem. He's a man called a blind man because rhapsode is the technical term for an epic singer. They were often blind because that was a profession that they could do, even if they were blind as a child. It was an obvious thing for them to do. Blind people often have incredibly good oral memories. But we've got evidence that there were palace bards like that, but there were also travelling bards who performed at festivals of Apollo, which took place in places like the island of Delos, which was sacred to Apollo. So you've got travelling bards, you've got resident palace bards, but all of them would have been developing the same basic mythical material.
1: Right. So might they all, you know, all these bards across kind of the ancient Greek world all have, you know, a bit of the kernel of the story, but many would have put their own embellishments on it when they told it on their island?
0: Definitely. And they will also often have tried to introduce their own island into the story. So we get funny bits where we get a little excursus on a particular place, which you can actually feel a local bard putting in. So to get his himself and his people into this great story.
1: And so we're talking with Edith Hall. Edith's a professor in the Department of Classics and Ancient History at Durham University. Edith, any ideas then about who actually wrote it down for the first time? And once written for the first time, was that the version set in stone or did it keep changing? Were other written versions always appearing?
0: It became probably, it's the 6th century. So, originally there were, you know, one guy, I think, did write it all down. Then copies were made, which was an incredibly elaborate process. I mean, you had to painstakingly copy these things out by hand. This, you know, thousands and thousands of lines. And they were taken all around the Greek world. I mean, whenever you founded a colony, you were going off to North Africa or the Black Sea or Spain to found a colony, you took your papyrus roll off it. But those people who copied it out made mistakes, or they were copying out from different manuscripts and chose. But there is evidence that it was about the 6th century BC that people said, hey, wait a minute, we've really got to have a standard version of this. This is just too good and too precious. And that happened in Athens under a ruler called Pisistratus. We know that he said that everybody every year at the festivals of Athena should hear the whole Odyssey and the whole Iliad. That's the other Homeric epic. And so I think some sort of basic uniformity got established around then.
1: We are talking about, well, the Odyssey. I wonder if you've been to see the film. Maybe you're thinking about it. Maybe you've read the story of the Odyssey in one of its translations. If you have questions or thoughts, 1300 800 222 or the SMS 0467 922 702. Now, we're going to discuss some of the key plot points and characters. It's probably not a film that you need to really worry about the spoilers. It will probably help to your enjoyment if you know a bit more before you go. But what is it, Edith, that you think makes Odysseus, who was known as Ulysses by the ancient Romans, such a kind of a fascinating character? What has kept this story so compelling that people do keep wanting to tell it?
0: He's a very complex character, as the opening of the poem says. It says he's this famous adjective, polutropos, man of many twists and turns, very versatile, or how you translate it is really difficult. I think it might mean a man about whom many different kinds of story are told. So I think the important thing about the Odyssey in terms of its transhistorical stamina and why it still speaks to us is that it contains basically the top 6 plots. It's got all of them. It is a return, but it's also a travelogue. It's like a road movie. It's not just Odysseus. His son Telemachus is off on a different journey through most of the Odyssey. It's a biography in a way. We hear all about, although he's at a particular age, he must be around 50, we hear about his birth, his childhood, his marriage, and even predictions of his death. It's a romance. You've got two lovers, Odysseus and Penelope, have been separated for all these years and faced terrible obstacles, and they finally get together again at the end of the poem. But it's also a revenge story. So Odysseus spends, it's 24 books. It's not till book 22 that he finally manages to mow down all the suitors of his wife who've been plotting to kill his son. And in that way, it's much more like a Clint Eastwood Western, that we wait for the big shootout of the bad guys at the end. And it's really satisfying because we know they're bad guys. But finally, I think it's almost early science fiction. He goes to all these different islands and he meets supernatural creatures like the Cyclops or Circe, the witch who turns men into pigs, or the Sirens. You know, goes to all these different places and meets different kinds of people. And that reminds me more than anything of Star Trek. You know, every episode you went to a different planet with a different anthropology, different kinds of beings. So it's, to me, the mother of all stories. You can play it any way you like. And for Nolan, he goes big on the romance, the reunion with Penelope, because I think that's Hollywood, you know, clickbait. But he could have told it much more as a revenge story or a travelogue. You know, there are different stories in there.
1: Now, you said you thought that Nolan has missed a psychological trick or two in his telling of the Odyssey. What do you think those tricks are that he missed?
0: Well, for me, I've been reading and teaching and writing about the Odyssey for 40 years now. More than, it's Odysseus's darkness, right? He's light and dark. He's not just a simple hero who's facing obstacles and the good guy who we were willing on to get home. He actually is a bit addicted to wandering. So, and we hear right at the end of the Odyssey, we don't hear this in Nolan's film, that actually Odysseus will be off on again soon and he will die all alone somewhere inland on another adventure.
1: Oh, no.
0: We actually hear... Yeah, we hear that in the Odyssey. And this makes the Odyssey, it's kind of got a really tragic undertow as well as the optimistic happy ending, mainly because we're really going deep into the psyche of a very troubled person who doesn't actually make all that great an effort to go home. He spends a whole year in the poem with Circe because he just likes having sex with her. Once he's got his men transformed back into humans, he just hangs out there for a year. So I think psychologically, he's much more tortured. We all know Rolling Stones. Every one of us has met a person who just cannot settle down at home, however much they love their wives or children, partners. And I felt that this was rather a trite romance ending. The other thing is that he gives Odysseus a guilt trip. He's still stuck in Oppenheimer, I think. So Odysseus, we find out at the end, is so wracked with guilt. The reason he hasn't gone home.
1: Oh, I know. I wonder what's happened to our connection there with Edith. Uh-oh.
0: Straight from Oppenheimer.
1: Oh, there you are.
0: Right? That he's felt he's wracked with guilt about his technological invention. And at the end of Nolan's movie, Penelope and Odysseus sail off together into the sunset, like some sort of strange advert for, you know, retirement cruise or something, instead of us having this bittersweet knowledge that, yes, they're back together for a little while, but he's just going to be back on the road again soon. And I think that's a much more interesting movie. And that's what the 1954 one I praised gets much, much better, is a really dark, psychological, tortured hero in Kirk Douglas.
1: Penelope is going to be really bummed when she loses him again, right?
0: Yeah, I'd have thought so. Though that's the other thing. In the Odyssey, it's made very clear that she's managing extremely well. She's a highly competent ruler. Yes, she's lonely. Yes, she's sex-starved. But she's actually running the show and kept it together. And the suitors haven't won. And she's a single mother who's brought up Telemachus all on her own. One of her epithets in the Odyssey is sturdy-armed, because she's a proper peasant farmer's wife who needs to be physically strong. So I'm afraid that we got none of that. We got rather a wilting Anne Hathaway, I felt. I thought that it was a feminist disappointment, to be perfectly honest, compared with the Odyssey, the Penelope of the actual Odyssey, who is a force to be reckoned with.
1: You're on Nightlife on ABC Radio. Edith Hall is here. Edith's a professor in the Department of Classics and Ancient History at Durham University. She's also the author of The Return of Ulysses, A Cultural History of Homer's Odyssey. We just had a message from Charlie, who reckons he actually walked out of the cinemas because he found the film a bit too scary. There were some scenes today where I did the old just, you know, cover my hands and just wait for it to be over, I have to say. Particularly
0: really?
1: The scenes at sea where the boat was falling to pieces. Not scary, yeah, just I didn't really want to watch it.
0: Well, they're very effective, and going around in small wooden triremes in storms in the ancient Mediterranean was no joke, as we know from the hundreds of shipwrecks that have been discovered. I mean, ships went down the whole time. I can't say I was scared. Maybe I'm just a tough old cynic. I can't say that. I'm very sorry for Charlie feeling scared, but
1: you're used to ancient Greek violence, I think, by the sounds of it.
0: Yeah, exactly. I'm inured to it because I'm stuck in this pagan military mindset. I haven't got the modern soft-hearted sensibilities, maybe.
1: I have to say, one of the scenes I found most effective was the visit to Hades, where the dead rose up and conversed with Odysseus. I found that. Are there stories, you know, other tellings of dead men, you know, coming back or being able to be visited in Hades across the Greek world?
0: Yes, it's a technical term for it is catabasis, the going down plot. And Odysseus isn't the only person who made it down to Hades. Heracles, Hercules went down there. Theseus went down there in the Roman tradition. Aeneas in the Aeneid famously goes down to the underworld. I should just tell you, I achieved a lifelong ambition this summer of visiting the Greeks' own Oracle of the Dead, which is in northwest Greece, which is where Tiresias hung out. And I went down the place where ancient Greeks went down when they wanted to talk to their dead. I've been down into that cave this very summer. And I wasn't scared, but it was definitely eerie. And we didn't get that idea. He brought the dead up to the land. In the Odyssey, you very definitely go down, down, down inside the earth. You sail a river that goes down into the earth. And I missed that a little bit, that darkness of the underworld.
1: Mm. Now, from Tony, I saw the Odyssey last week. While I enjoyed it, it doesn't live up to the hype. It's too long, like many of Nolan's movies, and the female characters aren't fully developed and play only minor roles. The most annoying thing, he says, though, is the American accents. Jim, you tend to be stuck with them. Now, someone's just saying, I wonder, the end of the film, where if the term go west, young man, might comes from the idea of Odysseus sailing off into the sunset.
0: Well, that's straight out of Tennyson. So Alfred Lord Tennyson wrote one of the, you know, most famous poems in the English language, which is just called Ulysses, where he is in Ithaca and he says to his men, we've got to go off one more time. We've got to go off. Let's go to where the basins of the western stars. One last heave-ho. I will leave my old wife and my son behind. He takes that Tennysonian ending, but has Odysseus take Penelope with him, leaving Telemachus, their son, to rule. So that's the sort of retirement cruise ending I was mentioning. But that he's lifted. He's taken this sort of Oppenheimer ethic and then stuck Tennyson's poem on the end of it.
1: So tell us about some of the other adaptations and the retellings of the story. You mentioned the film from the 50s that basically charted the course of your career by introducing you to these stories. But what are some of the other, you know, the books or the films that we might not even know are retellings of the Odyssey?
0: Okay, well, you will have seen lots of movies which are based on the plot, like Cold Mountain was actually based on the plot. Do you remember Cold Mountain?
1: Oh, I do.
0: That novel
1: yes.
0: was a Civil War, the returning hero after the Civil War, with Jude Law and Nicole Kidman, Australian for you. The most famous novel of all time is, of course, James Joyce's Ulysses, 1922, which he published the year of Irish independence as the great Irish modernist novel. And in that, the hero, who it was a Jewish Dubliner, goes around all the pubs and clubs of Dublin as if on an odyssey. And each chapter is based on each book of the Odyssey. And he finally, having had a very troubled marriage, gets to have sex with his wife at the end, just like in the Odyssey. Modern opera, well, opera was invented largely out of Monteverdi's Il Ritorno di Ulisse in Patria opera. The first really great epic opera was the second half of the Odyssey that was based on. But so it's almost every genre you can think of has got its own Odyssey. There's some great animations. Does anybody remember Ulysses 31? 1981, brilliant serial cartoon series where they're in space. Ulysses is in space with Telemachus, and they take that idea of going to each island as go to each planet.
1: Oh,
0: I love that one.
1: I'm having flashbacks to the theme song of
0: Are
1: a comic series. Ulysses, Ulysses, soaring
0: That's the one,
1: through
0: Ulysses.
1: The galaxies. Yeah, right. And then my 12-year-old son just read a graphic novel of Ulysses. Coen Brothers, Oh Brother, Where Art Thou? That's a Ulysses-esque story too.
0: Uh-huh. There have been so many, and I've actually forgotten the name right now of the film. It was another Civil War film. with Jodie Foster playing the Penelope figure. But in that, the Ulysses figure was actually a fake. It turned out that he was not the original Odysseus character. There was a very good film just last year, which I really like, which is just the second half of it. Again, it's from Odysseus's moment where he arrives, book 13 of the Odyssey, where he arrives back in Ithaca. And that was just called The Return. It had Ralph Fiennes and Juliette Binoche. And I found that one, it was incredible reconstruction of what life is on a small island, a very poor island. We're told in the Odyssey that Ithaca is too poor even to pasture horses. It's very rocky. And that was a really kind of de classe, working class ancient Greek Iliad and Odyssey. And what I loved about that was Ralph Fiennes had really been to the gym for 3 years or something. And he'd learned to do archery and he can wield that bow and arrow. I do recommend, if you're interested, a comparison with that one.
1: Now, my producer Freya is saying, I remember reading Percy Jackson when I was in primary school,
0: yeah,
1: which follows the Odyssey very loosely. This is very popular with the young ones these days.
0: Yeah.
1: Frank from Freshwater says, we're listening to you from the Aeolian Islands. We were here in April 2025 when they were filming around Lipari, says Frank. Nice part of the world you've got yourself there, Frank. Now, if Edith, we've got Edith Hall with us, who's an expert in the Odyssey. If people want to, you know, not read one of these adaptations, but actually go back to sort of a more direct translation of what was written down 2,500 years ago, are there any particular translations that you would recommend as a starting point?
0: Yes, there are three, and for different tastes. So, if you want a fast-paced prose thing that reads like a novel but is still very authentic, then go back to the old Penguin, which you can pick up for a tiny amount in a second-hand bookstore. It's The Old Penguin by E.V. Rieu. That's R-I-E-U. This was done, he did it during the war. He was somebody who'd been away from home a lot himself. He'd travelled, he'd been a soldier, and it's really fast-paced and catches the narrative drive, and it's the easiest, I think. If you want verse, then they've got two very recent, both brilliant translations. One is Emily Wilson's verse translation. That's about 2-3 years old. And Emily Wilson really modernizes it. She's got people calling each other mummy and daddy and saying, don't pass the buck and things like that. And I found a lot of my young students, especially my female students, really love that, partly because it is by a woman. But just last year, I think the best verse translation for 100 years is by Dan Mendelsohn. He is a superb classical scholar, and he actually does it in the same meter as Homer. So you get this sonorous rolling effect. It's a very particular rolling meter called a dactylic hexameter. And if you want the oral, A-U-R-A-L, experience, then get hold of Dan Mendelsohn's and read it out loud. It's so beautiful. So that's a choice of three.
1: Yeah. Now, someone's just saying the Jodie Foster film, was that Summersby?
0: That's the one. Okay. Thank you so much. I'm sorry, my brain went. Now, that is a very, very powerful film, which actually the returning soldier is a classics teacher. They make it completely plausible that we get quotes from Homer in it. And it had Summersby, who is really famous, Richard Gere.
1: Yes. Nancy's just wondering. Nancy's just wondering about Stephen Fry's version.
0: Oh, yeah, that's not a translation. It's a retelling, but it's wonderful. Yes. I mean, I really don't mind how people access this poem. I just want them accessing it, you know. Get a kiddie version to read to your children, a shorter one, you know. It's not a problem to me how people access it. I just want everyone to enjoy this because it's one of the, you know, the top 4 or 5 books in world history, and everybody should have a go.
1: Yeah. Well, it's clearly enriched your life, Edith, and brought you to a place where you could join us tonight to chat with us about it.
0: Oh, yeah, the apogee of my existence.
1: Of course. All right, we'll let you get back to more important things. No, Edith, thank you so much for joining us to talk about, well, you're obviously so passionate about it, but it's been great to hear from you and have you on the show tonight.
0: My pleasure.
1: Edith Hall is a professor in the Department of Classics and Ancient History at Durham University. She's also the author of The Return of Ulysses, A Cultural History of Homer's Odyssey. This is Nightlife on ABC Radio. We're actually going to talk trees in just a few minutes' time. But don't forget, if you're a Neil Diamond fan, our playlist tonight, kicking off in about 25 minutes' time, it's entirely dedicated to Mr. Diamond this evening.

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1: Join the conversation wherever you are in the Pacific. 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
2: This is Nightlife with Suzanne Hill.
0: Gosh, isn't the year going fast? Last weekend of July already. That means that tomorrow is National Tree Day. Not where you go out and hug a tree, although whatever, go for it if that's what you want to do. Look, it's a nationwide initiative started by Planet Ark in 1996 in order to encourage Australians in every state and territory to get out there and plant some trees. Liam Taylor from Planet Ark is here with us now. Hello, Liam.
3: Hello, Suzanne. Thanks for having me.
0: You're very welcome. What do you reckon your favourite tree is, Liam?
3: My personal favourite is... that's a really tough
0: question. Put you on the spot didn't I?
3: It's got to be one of the eucalypts or perhaps the river red gum.
0: Okay, nice. I'm afraid I'm going something. I think I'll take the jacaranda, or maybe the magnolia, which I think are both beautiful.
3: Ooh, controversial. The jacaranda is actually an introduced species.
0: I know, but a very beautiful one. All right. Liam, take us back 30 years. What can you tell us about the first National Tree Day?
3: Yeah, so National Tree Day began in 1996. It was a relatively simple idea, which was all about bringing Australians together to do a bit of good for their local environment and with their local community. The original founders of Planet Ark, that was John Dee, Peter Shenstone and Paul Klemenko, kind of came up with the concept, but they needed somebody, a big personality, to help bring it to life. And that's when the late, great Olivia Newton-John came into the picture and really helped us make National Tree Day into what it is today with, you know, all her viv and verve. 30 years later, and it's Australia's largest community tree planting and nature care initiative. And we bring together millions of volunteers to do some good for their local environment.
0: So, Liam, how many trees have been planted over the past 30 years? Have you guys kept records?
3: Absolutely, we have. So we're up to about 28.5 million trees, shrubs and grasses planted over the history of the campaign. And that's only possible because of about 6 million volunteers over the history of the campaign have taken part, helping to restore habitats and work with their local community.
0: Now, I know there are always sites around Australia where people can go and plant trees. How are those sites determined?
3: So, as I said, volunteers are really the lifeblood of the campaign here. We couldn't have achieved what we've achieved without people going out of their way to volunteer for National Tree Day. And that's a kind of from a variety of backgrounds. We've got local councils that obviously get involved, community groups, land care groups. There's traditional owners. Often businesses get involved and do something good for their local community. And of course, schools. Schools are kind of the biggest group that participate in National Tree Day. And they all of these different groups identify local areas that will kind of benefit the most from some environmental action, whether that means restoring bushland or waterways, creating wildlife corridors, or even just in the urban environment, you know, for both aesthetic and, of course, health and environment reasons within cities. Mm.
0: Liam Taylor is with us from Planet Ark. So where did the trees come from? Once, you know, a community group has identified, okay, we're going to go plant by the river over there or in the park, where do you get the trees?
3: That's usually supported from local nurseries. Once again, I'm saying the same thing, I know, apologies for that, but the volunteers really make that happen. We also have sponsors of National Tree Day, so Coles.
0: Let's not mention the sponsors if you just don't mind the commercial
3: yes,
0: on the ABC and all of that. Yeah. So is it just trees? Are people encouraged to plant bushes and shrubs too?
3: Yeah, absolutely. So any native species is what it's all about when it comes to National Tree Day. We try to get people to plant natives because that's obviously what's best for our native wildlife and best for the ecosystems as a whole. So it can be, and often we have groups that have gone to a site and planted trees initially, and those trees have matured, and then they need to build up the understory beneath it because that's all just as important. So they're planting in shrubs and grasses for the insect life, for the, our smaller native wildlife. All of it is fine as long as it's native.
0: Now, you've also got an initiative called the Seedling Bank. How does that work?
3: Yeah, so the Seedling Bank started 4 or 5 years ago. That was essentially our attempt to give back to all the volunteers who have made National Tree Day what it is today. So we hold grant rounds where community groups can apply for funding through Planet Ark based off money that we receive from donations and sponsorships. And then we assess those applications based on their environmental and community benefit. And then we send out money to them directly so that they can go plant what they need to plant in their local area.
0: Now, Liam, what about bushfire sites? Do you get involved in planting there, or is it better to let the bush go and, you know, regenerate through its own cycle?
3: You know, that's a really interesting question, and it's something that we've had a lot, especially since kind of 2019, 2020, when everything burned. And the truth is that, yeah, it's just as important for groups to get involved in bushfire sites, but not necessarily planting. So what you get after bushfires is that they clear the native vegetation and open up the ground. And there's a lot of opportunistic introduced plants in Australia that germinate a lot quicker than native species. So what we see a lot of times following bushfires is that invasive species move in and take over. So if you are thinking about getting involved in a bushfire-affected site, and this is probably going to be bigger over the next few years with the El Nino conditions that we're going to experience, one of the best things that you can actually do is weeding rather than planting on those sites, because Australian ecosystems, they know how to deal with fire. What they can't deal with is the fire and then introduced species taking over. So one of the best things you can do there is just go along, remove invasive species, and that ecosystem will take care of itself.
0: Now, I've got Robin saying, the bunya pine, native to Australia, is the most spectacular tree of its kind. It is a bit prickly, though, so hugging it's not recommended. All right, that's Robin's vote for best tree.
3: Thanks, Robin.
0: Now, some people might have concerns about planting trees around their homes, especially as they grow in relation to damage. And this is where actually every time I look at our spectacular jacaranda, I go, how long before this causes us real problems? What should people do or not do when they're thinking about trees around their homes?
3: So the really interesting thing is that we know from a variety of studies that have been done that having trees on your property actually increases the value of those properties. I know that there is a great deal of concern out there about, you know, roots messing up plumbing, just the leaves on the roof, all that kind of thing. But yeah, it's going to introduce the price of your property, which is obviously a good thing. And it's also, but you do have to obviously think about the right species for the space and think about its mature size
4: before you go about planting on that site. You need to make sure that you're going to have enough space and you need to know what the roots are going to do. So do your research. And if you're ever in that situation, you can reach out to your local nurseries or bush care, land care groups, and they'll be able to give you really good advice. But the obvious stuff is to keep the trees well clear of buildings, keep them clear of power lines and any underground services you might have. But yes, seek advice if you're unsure, and you'll be glad that you did, because...
0: Yeah, I have to say, Liam, around my local area, a few years ago, there was a massive kind of spree of planting trees, which are all now hitting the power lines. And I just, every time I walk up the street, I think, why did they plant them there? Because wonderful as it is that they've got all these new trees in, this is going to create problems that people are going to have to deal with in the future.
4: Absolutely. You've got to plan it well when it comes down to it. It is getting a little bit easier now that a lot of these lines are moving underground. But even so, the roots are going to have an effect there. So you do really need to plan it out appropriately.
0: Yeah. Now, Liam, you just said that it does seem to actually increase the value of a property when you do have nice trees there. But so often it must depress you to hear those stories of people going and poisoning trees, particularly when it seems that perhaps it's done because it's blocking a view.
4: Absolutely. It's one of the most upsetting things we hear about. And of course, through the campaign, we talk to a lot of arborists that work for local councils, and they've got people coming in and poisoning, you know, these beautiful old native trees that have been there for a century or more because it's causing too much work for them, or it's obstructing a view or something like that. And my suggestion to those people would be to remember your investment, because it's going to pay off for you to keep that tree there, and it's also going to make you feel better. We know the mental and physical health benefits of having trees around, and they're immunerable, really.
0: All right, plant that tree, let it repay you in more ways than one over the years. And I remember there's a lovely line in a song, you know, what a good thing to plant a tree that you'll never see grow. So you can leave a contribution that other people will enjoy in the years to come.
4: Absolutely, and it might even be your kids that end up seeing that tree and enjoying it. We had a story come in from a couple of parents from Perth who had planted trees as part of National Tree Day about 26 years ago, and their children are now at the same school that they went to and planting trees side by side with the trees that they planted. It's a beautiful generational kind of tale.
0: That is a lovely story. Hey, Liam, enjoy National Tree Day. Will you be out planting tomorrow?
4: Absolutely. I'll be out there. It's my favourite day of the year. It's better than Christmas.
0: Christmas for tree lovers. Hey, Liam, thanks so much for being here tonight.
4: Thanks for your time, Susan.
0: There's Liam Taylor from Planet Ark. Jackie in Wavell Heights says, our Queensland bottle trees we planted 26 years ago are not as tall as the power line still, and also an Australian native. Love them, says Jackie. If we're going to play a song about trees, which we should, this is obviously the one that I...

0: Cold Chisel with Flame Trees. Clearly a popular choice of tree song, judging by the SMS. I'm not surprised. Do you remember, guys? I think it would be 2 years ago now. We did our nightlife countdown of your favourite Australian songs of the 1980s. And that song was the song that took out the top spot by a mile, I think. We've got the latest ABC News heading in your direction. After the news, I'm going to introduce you to Sonny Palandino. Now, he's the kind of chief music orchestrator and musical director with the Neil Diamond musical. I wonder if you've heard of this musical. It's called A Beautiful Noise, and it will be beginning in Melbourne in just a couple of weeks' time and then have a season coming up in Sydney too. And so Sonny's going to join us. He's chosen a playlist of his favourite Neil Diamond songs, and he's going to explain a bit about the musical to us, but he's also going to talk to us a bit about the Neil Diamond story. So there will be lots of opportunities, probably if you're at home, to have a bit of a sing-along with some of your favourite Neil Diamond songs. So that's ahead for you. Following that, we will have the pop quiz later in the show. We'll find out why Japanese women don't like Japanese men wearing summer shorts.
1: ABC News with Andrew Kaloupas. A man and a woman have been shot by police in an incident in far north Queensland. Police were called to an address in Mount Sheridan, a suburb of Cairns, just after 5 p.m, following reports of a man armed with knives. They say they attempted to engage with him before he was shot by officers. A female member of the public was also shot during the incident. Both have been taken to Cairns Hospital and are in a stable condition. Labor MP Ed Husic says difficult conversations need to take place to make way for meaningful change in Australian politics. It comes as the party's three-day national conference wraps up in Adelaide, with delegates endorsing the party's platform which guides Labor policy. Mr. Husic had drafted an amendment to toughen Labor's stance on Israel, but was forced to withdraw it. He says hard discussions around contentious subjects are necessary for growth.
2: Change sometimes involves difficult conversations where you need to bring people together. There's been a broader issue in the party that the experiences of the Rudd-Gillard-Rudd years were so divisive that people are almost traumatised into a position that anything that looks like debate is a schism, a divide.
1: A Melbourne man's been denied bail, accused of raping his neighbour in a brazen daytime attack earlier this week. Here's Nicholas Hines.
3: 39-year-old Timothy Richards was arrested on Friday and charged with two counts of rape, aggravated burglary and making threat to kill. He allegedly forced his way into a house in Hobbs Crossing on Thursday morning and threatened the resident with a knife before he raped her. In the Melbourne Magistrates Court, police described the offending as being of the utmost seriousness and involving a terrifying attack on a vulnerable victim in the safety of her own home. The court heard he had been released on bail just hours earlier. Police are investigating possible links to two other nearby assaults. He was refused bail and will return to court in November.
1: For the first time in 2 weeks, there's been no reports of the United States or Iran launching airstrikes at each other's targets. There's been no explanation for this, though earlier Iran state media said a delegation from Oman had arrived for talks. But the US military says it did fire on a tanker that was trying to escape its blockade of Iranian ports. It's the second commercial ship the US has disabled since it reimposed its blockade. More than 200,000 people in France and Spain have now been ordered to leave their homes as severe wildfires spread. In southwest France, evacuation orders have been issued for the outer suburbs of Bordeaux, where the flames are approaching, including close to the city's airport. In Spain, the government has declared a national emergency as two huge fires continue to rage near the capital, Madrid. Prime Minister Pedro Sanchez says everything possible is being done to protect people.
4: I want to say that our priority, our thoughts, our goal, our objectives is trying to save lives, trying to save all those places in which people are living right now, and obviously trying to tackle all those fires.
1: Indonesian rescuers have found 11 European tourists and some crew who went missing after a speedboat sank in South Sulawesi province. The vessel last week failed to arrive at Gorontalo, setting off a frantic search and rescue operation. The tourists and two Indonesian crew members were found alive on board, but the captain remains missing. The Belgian federal prosecutor says a Canadian woman of Chinese origin, who was an intern at a NATO site, has been arrested on spying charges. In a statement, the prosecutor says she's suspected of spying on behalf of a third country. The suspect was an intern at the Supreme Headquarters of Allied Powers in Europe in the city of Mons. In the NRL, Brisbane's premiership defence is all but over after North Queensland claimed an 18-10 win in Townsville. Here's Quinton Hull.
5: The Broncos stay with only 6 wins for the season and will need to win all remaining 6 games and hope for a heavy dose of luck to be any chance of making the finals. North Queensland stays inside the top 8 with a scrappy victory, which made it back-to-back wins over their fierce rivals in 2026. Earlier, Canberra had a big win over the West Tigers 56-6 in the nation's capital, while Canterbury-Bankstown stayed in finals contention with an 18-6 win over the Warriors at Stadium Australia.
6: This is Nightlife with Suzanne Hill. Playlist.
0: Well, tonight on the playlist, you're going to hear hit after hit from one of the world's biggest selling musicians. With a staggering 140 million albums sold and 38 top 10 singles on the US charts over his career, I'm talking about the one and only Neil Diamond.

0: Now, you may have heard that the Neil Diamond musical is coming to Melbourne and Sydney. So we thought, who better to talk to us about Neil Diamond and his rise to stardom and the songs that defined his career than the musical's music supervisor, arranger and co-orchestrator Sonny Palladino. Sonny's been involved in the show A Beautiful Noise, the Neil Diamond musical, since it was developed and debuted on Broadway in 2022. Hello, Sonny. Welcome to Nightlife.
1: Hello, great to be with you.
0: Now, tell us, how much did you know about Neil Diamond before you started work on the musical?
1: I knew more about Neil Diamond than I thought I knew. One of my side jobs when I was a younger man, a teenager, was I was a DJ, and I had all my parents' old records, and they had a bunch of Neil Diamond records, and I guess I just kind of always knew his songs. You know, I'm a child of the 90s, so less, chart-topping hits for Neil in the 90s, so it wasn't really

0: learned and what you can share with us about the young Neil Diamond. I know he grew up in Brooklyn, but how did he get into music?
1: Well, the most important thing to know is that, and our show talks about it, is that Neil started out as just a songwriter. And of course, I don't mean to say just a songwriter. That's good enough. It wasn't until later on that he became a performer in his own right. So he was, you know, at the Brill Building pitching songs. And one of his first jobs was working for Lieber and Stoller as a songwriter for their music team. So he was a songwriter first, and it wasn't till Ellie Greenwich, who was also working in the Brill Building at that time, gave him the suggestion that he sing his own songs, and then you know, sort of a star was born from there.
0: Now, this is a fun fact. We will be playing a duet with Barbara Streisand a bit later, but he went to the same school as Barbara Streisand, didn't he?
1: That's right. They went to the same high school in Brooklyn, which is kind of crazy, right?
0: Yeah, I understand. They weren't really friends, though. So obviously that would take some time to come. Now, we're going to start our playlist, Sunny, with Neil Diamond's first big success as a songwriter, which was I'm a Believer. He'd been struggling, though, to make a living as a songwriter for years. What made this one a success, finally?
1: You know, it was around the time I'm a Believer in Cherry Cherry, which was another big hit of his, happened at the same time. Apparently, the story goes that they were looking for a song for the Monkees to sing. This part, I'm not 100% sure, but I believe the producer of the TV show, The Monkees, heard Cherry Cherry first and was like, that's the sound I want. So then they got Neil to come in and write the song, and he came up with I'm a Believer. And that one in particular is one in our show that I think really shocks people. I don't think not everybody realizes that Neil wrote I'm a Believer. And I've watched the show from the audience so many times that when we play that song, and it happens early on in our show, the audience looks around like, oh, I know this song. I didn't know Neil wrote this song. So I think it's a good surprise for the audience. And it was a surprise for me. I knew that song growing up in the States. They would always play the Monkees TV show, you know, reruns. And I grew up just sort of knowing that song. But as you probably know, it was a big hit recently again in the movie Shrek. So everybody that comes to the show knows I'm a Believer.
0: They do, whether it is a surprise or not to them, that Neil Diamond was indeed the person who wrote it.
1: Exactly.
0: That is the first track that we're going to play in our playlist tonight.

0: Neil Diamond, not the Monkees, singing I'm a Believer. It's Nightlife You with Suzanne Hill on this Saturday night. Our playlist tonight is all about Neil Diamond, and my guest is Sonny Palladino. He's a music supervisor, arranger and co-orchestrator of the Neil Diamond musical called A Beautiful Noise, which is coming to Melbourne and Sydney. And Sonny, you're in the middle of rehearsals right now in Melbourne. How are they going?
1: Oh, they're going amazingly well. This cast is just truly super talented. From day one, they've sort of learned a lot of this material faster than any other company we've put together, and they're just so game to try anything. I think the audiences are going to be blown away by the talent.
0: And just to note, Nightlife, as if you are keen, the show in Melbourne, previews commence on Wednesday, the 5th of August. It's being held at the Princess Theatre. And then in Sydney, the Sydney Lyric at Pyrmont, with previews commencing on Saturday, the 14th of November. Just before we leave, I'm a Believer, Sonny. I mean, that was a huge hit for the Monkees, but the version that Neil put out was 1 year later. That didn't do anywhere near as well, did it?
1: No, it's the kind of thing... you know, the artist and the track makes a big difference, I think. And you just never know. I mean, Neil says it himself, you know, a song may not chart, but then it has a life of its own. And for I'm a Believer, it was the Monkees version that everyone knew and loved, I guess, until Shrek.
0: Exactly. So now you've been involved more or less from the very start with A Beautiful Noise. Tell us about the original idea for the show and how it all came about.
1: We started working on the show. It was late 2018, early 2019. That's how long these shows take to develop. And it didn't open on Broadway till 2022. Anthony McCartan, the book writer who wrote the script, I was given the original script by him, and it was written, he writes a lot of these musical movies, Hollywood movies. He did Bohemian Rhapsody, the film. And that original script that he wrote, I could just like, it was so musical the way he wrote it that it just sort of lent itself to making a musical. My first task was to like make a rehearsal score so that we could get it together in a small rehearsal room with a few actors and hear the piece. And it was actually quite easy to do because he had done a lot of the hard work coming up with duet ideas and sort of ideas to make some medleys of songs. Of course, over the years, we fleshed this out and worked on it and everything changed. But that initial script was really Anthony McCartan's brainchild. And then Michael Mayer, our director, is like a fierce editor. And we spent many different, what we call readings and workshops, just editing, changing, trying to make medleys and trying to reinvent certain songs. I always tell people, everyone's used to seeing Neil Diamond in concert. And when they come to see this show, I think a lot of people want that. And we definitely deliver that. But what we also deliver is like a really beautiful play that's very poignant, and some of the new musical ideas and musical arrangements that we've been able to come up with really enhance that in a great way.
0: So, Sonny, when you said you started in 2018 and it didn't go on the stage until 2022, is that literally all you worked on during those years? Or did you have other irons in the fire?
1: Oh, no, no. Okay. In my life, back in New York, I spent a lot of time developing musicals. I'm always working on anywhere between 5 and maybe even 15 musicals that are in various stages of development. Very specifically, it was really probably 2019 where we did a very small, what we call a table read. We just read through the script and we played the songs, you know, a Spotify playlist. And then we did another version where we had a smaller group of actors and taught them the songs. And then we took the material we did at, and that might have been 6 months later. And then 6 months after that, we went to Bob Gaudio's studio in Nashville. Bob Gaudio is one of our producers, but who you might know from Jersey Boys fame because he was the original songwriter and keyboard player for Frankie Valli and the Four Seasons. And when Bob left the Four Seasons, he became a big record producer and produced a lot of Neil Diamond's big hits, like You Don't Bring Me Flowers and America. So we took what we had learned from the workshop in New York. We went to Nashville. We made demo recordings that we had to send to Neil for his approval in order for us to do the next step, which was to do a presentation of the script and the songs for Neil. And we did that back in New York in January of 2020. Neil loved it. Thank goodness.
0: Were you worried that he wouldn't?
1: He had to approve of it. So we worked sort of in a vacuum. We sent him the musical ideas, but we weren't sure how he would respond. And I always tell the story. We did in a very small room for some reason in New York, a very small rehearsal room. And Neil was sitting about, I don't know, 3 feet. What is that? Meter and a half from me. And he was very stoic the whole time. And then at the end of Act One, when we sing the big song, Sweet Caroline, I saw his hand tapping his leg. And I was like, all right, we got him.
0: Phew.
1: Phew.
0: Sonny Palladino is with me. Now, the next track on our playlist is probably the other big one that a lot of people might associate with another artist. In my case, I certainly heard it first done by UB40. But that's Red, Red Wine. Tell us about how Neil ended up writing that particular song and how UB40 ended up with it.
1: Well, again, the first question I'm not 100% sure about, but why I put it on this playlist is I just think it's so significant how a song could just, again, take on a life of its own. It really wasn't a hit at all for Neil when he released it. And then UB40 actually released it in 1983, and it charted in the UK, but it was still just a moderate hit in 83. And then it wasn't until they re-released it in the US in 1988. And so that's how I knew this song. It was a number one hit in 1988. This is like 20 plus years after Neil Diamond released it. So I just find that fascinating. And as you just said, they did a completely different take on it. They did a reggae version of the song. And so years later, my understanding is Neil is one of his favorite covers of a song that he wrote. And years later, he would perform it in their style when he would perform it in concert. So just as a muso, I just think that's such a cool story. And we really only do a real short snippet of that song in the show.
0: Well, let's hear how Neil Diamond tackled the old Red, Red Wine. Red.

0: Red wine. We are talking tonight on the playlist with Sunny Palladino, who's the music supervisor, arranger and co-orchestrator with the Neil Diamond musical, which is hitting both Melbourne and Sydney in the coming months. It's called A Beautiful Noise. Tell you, Sunny, listening to that, though, I can't help but still hear the reggae in it, given that I came to that song first, I guess, in the 1982 or three UB40 version. So we've all got a different our own personal history with that song, don't we?
1: Yeah, I don't know how you hear it, but I think it might just be because you know the other one. It's such a very different version. It almost sounds like he's trying to sound a little drunk in it, right?
0: Yeah.
1: And I don't know that they do that in the UB40 version, but it's really cool to hear that very different version of a song that, yeah, I think most people know right away.
0: How difficult is it, Sunny, to choose which songs to include and which ones to leave out when you're doing a musical in which you really want to kind of, you know, pay tribute or celebrate the life and the music of a particular artist?
1: In a musical, again, we knew from the start that we had to deliver the Neil Diamond concert experience. And we were able to do that because we have essentially two Neils. There's a Neil now, who's an older man discussing his life with a therapist. And then they flash back to when Neil was younger. And we have what we call Neil then, who is Will Swenson, who originated the role on Broadway, who's playing here in Melbourne and Sydney, which we're so lucky to have. And so we delivered that concert experience. So we knew we had to have the big raucous hits, and we do. But the only way one of these musicals works is if the narrative continues and the songs are part of the story. There are a lot of songs that didn't make it to the show. Neil had 40 top 40 hits, and we have about maybe 25 to 30 songs of his in the show. So we had to leave a lot out, and it's really just, if it didn't help further the story, it just couldn't make it. There's a great song, Heartlight. There's a lot of other great songs that aren't in this show that we just couldn't find a way to make it help tell the story. So it just couldn't make it into the show.
0: Yeah, and if we have time, we'll play Heartlight towards the end of this okay. conversation. Do you muck around with the original songs, or are you fairly faithful to them?
1: Oh, yeah, we do both. So, you know, we do a song. One of Neil's number one hits was Cracklin' Rosie. And we do that basically exactly how he does it. I mean, I've listened to me and Brian Usifer, my co-orchestrator, along with Bob Gaudio. We've listened to every single version that Neil has ever done of every one of these songs. And we've sort of taken from each of those what we like the most. So that means live versions and the original versions. We presented how we would think Neil and his band might play it today. But then we completely depart from that in other songs. Another one that comes to mind is the song Shiloh, where we really reinvent that song in the show. It's sort of an autobiographical song about Neil when he was a young boy and he had an imaginary friend. So the way we do that in the show, it's completely different than the way he did it, because we intertwine dialogue. It's not Neil singing it. It's a member of the ensemble, or as we call the noise, as in Neil Diamond's beautiful noise inside his head. So a member of the noise comes out and plays solo guitar. And while he's singing the song, we see all these people from Neil's past come back in, people we've met through the show, and they come back in and they sing little bits and they remind him of all the things that happened to him along the way in his childhood. So it's for me, it's one of the proudest moments of the show, because it departs so much from Neil's version, but it pays homage to it, of course, and elevates it for the show in a way that really works for the audience experience.
0: Well, Nightlifers, you're going to hear the original version now, right. Neil Diamond and Shiloh.

0: Neil Diamond with Shiloh. It's a Neil Diamond special for you tonight. We've got with us Sunny Palladino, who's the music supervisor, arranger and co-orchestrator with the Neil Diamond musical, A Beautiful Noise, which is coming shortly to both Melbourne and to Sydney. Now, Sunny, the next couple of songs we're going to play do signal a bit of a shift in style, getting into the late 60s. Neil Diamond moved to LA. How did his career change around that time?
1: Yeah, I mean, I think this is the period of time where he's again, as I mentioned earlier in the program, he started out, you know, he's a kid from Brooklyn, a songwriter, and it wasn't until Ellie Greenwich told him that, you know, you should sing your own songs that he even became a performer. And I don't think that was what came natural to him. So he had to sort of learn that. And then, you know, he took off and people loved him and they came to see him. And then the next step was him. Neil had to become the performer. In our show, we deal with that with a song called Brother Love's Traveling Salvation Show, which Neil is essentially a gospel preacher at one point, which is a complete departure from him in musical style. And it's a song like that where he incorporates again gospel music and another song that I love in our show called Holly Holy, and Neil did this throughout his career. He really pushed the envelope really tried to add different styles of music into his, you know, genre, which was, you know, Neil Diamond, a gospel singer. It doesn't make any sense, but it does when he does it and he does his treatment. And he added a lot of world musical elements before that was even a thing. There's a song, Suleiman, which, you know, has this world beat to it. So Neil, not only was he a great songwriter, but he was always pushing the envelope on what he could do musically.
0: We're going to play Holly Holy now. This, I think, is the song that actually ends the musical, isn't it, Sunny?
1: Yeah, so again, with as I mentioned earlier, all of these songs need to have a place in the show to help further the plot. In this case, this is almost the show ends with this, the scene before it, which is a song called I Am I Said, which is another big hit of Neil's. And that song, the Neil now, the older man sings. And you know, the question is, can you live without being able to do what you love to do because Neil can't perform anymore? And that's sort of the question. He sings this song, I Am I Said, and he realizes that he can live without this, that he has had a great life and he's now content. And that's sort of where the show ends. But then we sing Holly Holy, and our director, Michael Mayer, refers to it as communion. It's like the play is over, but now there's this moment for the audience and the cast to just sort of be together and feel what they just watched, this enormous musical journey and life journey that Neil Diamond went through, and we just all sort of went through with the characters in the play. So yeah, it is the last song on the show, and it's, you know, it's always so difficult to end one of these shows, and I really think we did it well with this song and this show. It just perfectly buttons the show, and again, it features the ensemble singing these huge gospel chords. So I hope you enjoy it.
0: Holly Holy, Neil Diamond.

0: This is a live version there of Holy Holy with some rapturous applause for Neil Diamond. We are talking Neil Diamond on the playlist on Nightlife tonight. Suzanne Hill with you. I've got Sonny Palladino with you too. He's the music supervisor, arranger and co-orchestrator with the Neil Diamond musical called A Beautiful Noise. I love that description you gave, Sonny, of the way you end that show, and that song acts as a kind of communion. That's what you want at the end of every good musical, don't you?
1: Oh, yeah. And it delivers in this one. There's really not a dry eye in the crowd, because it's really, again, it's Neil's biggest hits, but it's also this play and this journey of this man that we can sort of all relate to, because at the end of the play, he can't do the thing that he loves to do anymore. And I think we can all relate to that at some point, whether you're a teacher, a firefighter, a doctor, whatever you are, like at some point, you can't do the thing that you love to do anymore. And how do you deal with that? And I think it's a universal struggle that we all face. So people really get emotional by the end of it. And then we get to hear that beautiful, let's just call it church song. And it really buttons the evening.
0: Now, a lot of nightlifers will be at home going, well, this is all well and good, but when are you going to play Sweet Caroline? Now, nightlifers. Now, there are a few different stories about who inspired Sweet Caroline. What's the version that you've got?
1: Well, you're right. There are a million different versions, and I don't even want to speculate anymore. I just know that what's so interesting about Sweet Caroline is it wasn't a number one hit for Neil. It was a big hit. It was number four on the charts. But as he talks about, and we talked about a bit earlier, sometimes songs take on a life of their own. So this was not a number one hit, and yet it's become one of the biggest songs in the world. And I just read this morning that the song's charting again because it was played at the FIFA World Cup so much. So.
0: And isn't it tradition, Sonny, and I'm not baseball, I don't quite understand, but is it the end of the ninth or something, everyone's meant to stand up and sing Sweet Caroline in American baseball game?
1: Well, it's not at every baseball stadium, but very specifically the Boston Red Sox at in America between the seventh inning, we sing Take Me Out to the Ball Game. But then between the eighth inning, they sing at Fenway Park, which is one of the oldest baseball stadiums in America. They sing Sweet Caroline. And one of the highlights of my life was we debuted the song, the show in Boston before we brought it to New York. And Neil came and the cast and I and Neil and Will and everybody sang Sweet Caroline live for the fans at Fenway Park. It was truly incredible.
0: And did you do that at the bottom of the eighth or
1: where? Eighth inning, yeah, just right where it goes. So we just hung out waiting for the eighth inning. And it was raining and the Red Sox were losing and I was hoping everyone would stay, but enough people stayed and it was really great.
0: Wow. And I think, is this right, that Neil Diamond spent an hour writing Sweet Caroline?
1: Yeah, I mean, I'm a songwriter too. I'm not like Neil, but sometimes that's how songs happen. You know, he was apparently struggling to find another hit and just had, you know, classic writer's block, and then something inspired him. And in our show, he says, and that's when the sun rose from a dark, dark night and my children's future was sealed and so was mine. And what's so incredible about that, every time I hear it, I can't help go, and so is mine, because this show has meant so much to me. Here I am on the other side of the world, mounting the basically third, fourth production. And then when I'm finished here, we go back to the U.S. and mount another tour. And so this show lives on in large part, because this song, Sweet Caroline, which has taken on such a life of his own. And I just took a few days off and went down to Fiji. And when I went to the hotel, the second I got there, I went to the restaurant and there was a little Fijian band playing. And what were they playing? Sweet Caroline. And everyone's singing along to it. It doesn't matter where the song is played. Everybody knows the words and everyone sings, bop, bop, bop. I dare you not to.
0: It's a universal language. Okay, nightlifers, get yourselves ready. You can all do it at home or in your truck or wherever you are right now.

0: All right, nightlifers, have you thrown your arms in the air? Have you had a good sing? Sonny, I don't know if I knew this or didn't know this, but I just kind of listening going that, bop, bop, bop. He doesn't say that. He just lets
1: the
0: music sing.
1: No, it's not there. It's not there. It's the trumpet part. And I think there's no way to know this, right? But I've speculated so much. I think the absence of a thick arrangement or musical arrangement lent the audience to create their own sort of arrangement. And that's what happened. It's really like I've never seen anything like that where the audience, the crowd, came up with a musical element to a song that doesn't even exist and is also being one of the most famous parts of it.
0: All right. Well, Sonny, you are actually in a good position to be exposed to another one. In fact, we talked to this band only a couple of weeks ago. There's a famous Australian song called Am I Ever Going to See Your Face Again? And the audience made up a chorus which says, no way, get off. Which
1: I just heard about
0: you
1: this.
0: Heard
1: Somebody
0: about,
1: just
0: yeah.
1: told me about this.
0: Yeah. So there's another example.
1: I know. I've got to check it out.
0: All right. Yeah. Listen to a crowd sing it back. Anywhere you go, you can guarantee it's like the Sweet Caroline. Everyone's going to be singing that too. We've got Sonny Palladino here. He's the music supervisor, arranger, co-orchestrator on the Neil Diamond musical, A Beautiful Noise. Okay. Now, the next song that we're going to play is Forever in Blue Jeans. And apparently Neil Diamond said of it, it's about how the simple things are really the important things. Was that kind of philosophy part of how he coped with fame?
1: Yeah, I'm sure. Fame is a tricky thing. I happen to be fortunate enough to have, you know, be friends with a lot of or several famous people, and it really changes your life. He's just a guy from Brooklyn. I can sort of relate. I grew up on Long Island, New York, which is Brooklyn is on Long Island. I grew up about probably 45 minutes further out east from Manhattan than Neil did. But, you know, it's very working class. And then you blow up and you become this mega star like Neil. And how do you deal with that? And Forever in Blue Jeans, is one of those thoughts for him, I think, that he just wishes he could get back there. And once you're that famous, you just can't. And in one of his other very famous songs, I Am, I Said, he talks about how New York's home. He talks about that he lives in L.A., but L.A. is not home. New York's not home anymore, so where is home? I think every sort of big famous artist struggles with that. But Forever in Blue Jeans was one of those songs that we had a hard time finding a place for in the show originally, but I fought really hard for it because it sort of is a Brooklyn anthem. People from Brooklyn, I don't know why, maybe they just wanted to walk around Brooklyn wearing blue jeans, but they love this song. And in our show, we found the place for it to happen is his second wife, Marsha, actually sings it in our show. So it's a completely different version, completely reimagined. And it's exactly that. All she wants, he's touring and she's just dying for his attention. And all she wants is something simple. Doesn't need money or traveling, or she just wants him and a simpler time. And I think that's what that song signifies.
0: Wearing his blue jeans.

0: Over in blue jeans. This is the end of our hour with Sunny Palladino, the music supervisor, arranger and co-orchestrator on the Neil Diamond musical, A Beautiful Noise. It's opening previews starting Wednesday, the 5th of August in Melbourne at the Princess Theatre, and then moving to the Sydney Lyric at Pyrmont from Saturday, the 14th of November. Now, Sunny, we're going to go out with You Don't Bring Me Flowers from Neil Diamond and Barbara Streisand, the two people who went to school to each together where they were apparently not friends. How did this come about as a duet?
1: Yeah, so it should be noted that Neil told me directly that this is, you know, his number one song, and it's Barbara Streisand's number one song out of all the songs, Beat Sweet Caroline, the whole thing. Neil recorded it, and then Barbara Streisand covered it, and then a radio DJ spliced the two versions together and played that on the air. And so then Bob Gaudio, the record producer, said, well, we need to record the duet. And they recorded it. And apparently they did it in one take. And what you hear is that most famous record done in one take, Neil and Barbara.
0: You Don't Bring Me Flowers. Sunny, thank you so much for your time tonight, for sharing everything that you know about Neil Diamond and what it's taken to put this musical together. We look forward to seeing it starting soon.
1: Thanks, please. Can't wait to see you all out there in the audience.
0: That was Sunny Palladino, and here Barbara Streisand and Neil Diamond.

It used to be so natural to talk about forever. What used to be's don't count anymore.

0: Barbra Streisand and Neil Diamond, You Don't Bring Me Flowers Anymore.
1: ABC News with Andrew Kaloupas. Labor power brokers have teamed up to quash any debate on Israel and Palestine at the ALP National Conference, sparking criticism of the party's internal culture. Here's National Affairs correspondent Jane Norman.
2: Labor's foreign policy platform is up for debate on the third and final day of the conference in Adelaide, with backbencher Ed Husic planning to move a motion strengthening the party's condemnation of Israel. Fearing a fractious debate, factional bosses teamed up to quash the motion. Expressing his disappointment, Mr. Husic warned stifling public policy debates would drive voters away from Labor.
3: I think the big test for us as one of the big parties is to be able to show that we're willing to take stands on issues.
2: Labor delegates voted to endorse the party's platform without amendment before the conference was brought to a close. Jane Norman, ABC News, Adelaide.
1: Energy Minister Chris Bowen says the government wants tensions overseas to ease as Australians brace for higher petrol prices driven by disruptions to global oil supplies. Oil has surged above $143 Australian a barrel after renewed bombing near the Strait of Hormuz and attacks on Saudi tankers in the Red Sea intensified concerns over global energy supply. Mr. Bowen says the government wants stability to be restored as quickly as possible.
4: We've said consistently that we want to see the situation in the Middle East return to normal. That will see our fuel prices return to more normal levels and fuel supply return to more normal levels. We know that there's an impact on fuel prices. That's why we've taken the actions we've taken. Obviously, the sooner the situation returns to more normal arrangements, the better it'll be for fuel prices.
1: A man who allegedly raped a woman at knife point in Melbourne's West earlier this week had been granted bail just hours before the attack. 39-year-old Timothy Richards faced the Melbourne Magistrates Court on Saturday, charged with rape, aggravated burglary and making a threat to kill. He allegedly forced his way into a house in Hoppers Crossing on Thursday morning and threatened the resident before raping her. Police are investigating possible links to two other assaults, one at a nearby school. He was refused bail and will return to court in November. India's Education Minister Dharmendra Pradhan, who'd been the main target of a huge youth-led protest movement, has resigned. Student anger against the government was fuelled by the repeated leaking of exam papers, is the BBC's Ambarasa Netharajan.
5: Protesters gathered at the main site in the Indian capital cheered as one of the leaders of the Cockroach Janata Party, a youth-led movement, announced the resignation of the education minister, saying, "We have done it." The stepping down of Dharmendra Pradhan will be seen as a major victory for the protesters who have been holding rallies for weeks across the country. In his resignation letter, Mr. Pradhan said he took responsibility for the medical school entrance exam paper leak from day one.
1: The Houthi movement in Yemen says it's attacked targets in Saudi Arabia in retaliation for Saudi strikes on the Yemeni port city of Hudaydah. An air defence system operated by Greek military personnel in Saudi Arabia intercepted two ballistic missiles launched from Yemen towards Saudi oil refineries. Saudi Arabia struck Hudaydah after the Iran-backed Houthis said they had imposed a naval blockade on it in the Red Sea, opening a potential new front against the United States in its war with Iran. There are fears Australia's poultry industry could be severely impacted by the deadly H5 strain of bird flu. It comes as Queensland confirms its first case of the illness. There are now 18 confirmed cases of the virus across Australia. Professor Ben Lyons from the University of Southern Queensland says an outbreak will have drastic consequences for agriculture for Australians struggling with the cost of living.
6: We're a $100 billion agricultural industry, and I suppose in terms of poultry and eggs, it's probably around the $7 to $8 billion mark. I suppose eggs particularly being the cheapest protein in times of cost of living.
1: In AFL, the Western Bulldogs have recorded their third win on the trot against the Tigers at Docklands. Here's Matt Clinch.
7: The Dogs started slowly, leading by 2 points at quarter time against the bottom of the ladder Tigers. The Tigers were held scoreless in the second quarter, while the Bulldogs booted 4 goals themselves to lead by 31 points at half time. The Dogs threatened to blow open the game, but ended up kicking 15-15, 105 to Richmond 7-6, 48.
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2: Nightlifers, welcome to our quizzing hour, and a special welcome if you're joining after listening to Saturday Night Country. Welcome to Nightlife for the first time this evening. Well, this is the best hour. It's the hour when we all come together to chat and to attempt to answer questions, pop culture questions. And question one for you tonight, which character did actor Johnny Depp play in the Pirates of the Caribbean movie franchise? What was the name of that character? 1-300-800-222 for those of you who like to play via SMS, 0467-922-702. Now, as you might remember, on a Saturday night when we do our playlist, I've been putting together Spotify playlists that have all the songs in the order that our guest Sonny Palladino, for example, played us from Neil Diamond last hour. If you would like a copy of that playlist, if you just SMS us in, playlist please, or playlist, and the lovely Freya, as well as answering your calls, will attempt to get you that playlist over the course of the next hour as well. So yeah, just shoot us in an SMS, 0467 922 702. For those of you who are just tuning in, we just had a great hour of Neil Diamond tunes with Sonny Palladino, who's the music orchestrator with the Neil Diamond musical, A Beautiful Noise, which is opening soon in Melbourne and then coming to Sydney later in the year. A lot of you going to see it by the sounds of it from the SMSs that you've

0: Actually, before we get into it, someone sent quite a funny text. We played the song Forever in Blue Jeans, Neil Diamond's song. Someone texted in to say, what a deal. I always thought he was singing Reverend Blue Jeans. And I thought, what a silly song. Oh, well, it's never too late to learn what the correct lyrics of a song are. Trevor in Croydon Park, good evening again.
1: That's a surprise.
0: What's a surprise? That you're first?
1: Yeah.
0: Well, if you ring early, that's a chance you've got to take. Right. Well, question one, what character did actor Johnny Depp play in the Pirates of the Caribbean movie franchise?
1: Captain Jack Sparrow.
0: Captain Jack Sparrow is correct, Trevor. Question two. I'm going to play you a snippet of a 2012 song. I want you to tell me the name of the song and the artist. Are you ready?
1: Probably not, but...
0: Okay, I'm giving it a go. 3, 2, 1. What was that?
1: 2012.
0: Do you want to hear it again?
1: Yeah, it's kind of familiar, but...
0: Okay, have another go. Trevor, doesn't sound like it's jumping to the forefront there.
1: It is definitely not. Definitely stuck in something here, so I guess they're not. Expert.
0: All right. Expert. Thanks, Trevor. We will talk to you next time. Some of you were in there very fast. Yep, Paul, Adrian, you're all over it. Louise in Box Hill, you must have recognised that.
2: Oh, good old Gangnam Style. Yep.
0: Yeah, Gangnam Style. And I needed you to tell me the artist as well.
2: Oh, Psy.
0: Yep, Psy with Gangnam Style. Well done, Louise. Question three in our pop quiz tonight. In 2007, Luke Steele from the band The Sleepy Jackson and Nick Littlemore from Panow joined forces to collaborate in the electronic music act called what?
2: Is it Gorillaz?
0: It's not Gorillaz, no.
2: Oh, thank you.
0: Thanks, Louise. David in Mount Cola. Good evening, David.
3: Yeah, hi, Suzanne.
0: David, in 2007, Luke Steele from The Sleepy Jackson and Nick Littlemore from Panow joined forces to collaborate in the electronic music act called what? Not Gorillaz.
3: Well, this isn't a very good question for me. Look, I'm going to say Daft Punk.
0: It is not Daft Punk. I know a couple of people were suggesting that on the SMS. Thank you, David.
3: Thanks, Suzanne.
0: Jim's got it. The artist formerly known as Ben the Cabbie. Hello, Ben.
4: Hello, how are you?
0: Gosh, it's been years, Ben, it feels like.
4: Too long. I've been hibernating at a French wax museum place.
0: What do you mean?
4: Well, I'm working there now.
0: At a French museum place?
4: Wax museum. Without, this is the ABC, darling. I can't plug for a company.
0: Oh, I see. The old French lady place.
4: Yeah, gotcha. And we have Captain Jack Sparrow there. Well, we've got Johnny Depp, but I always call him Captain Jack Sparrow. You want a photo? And yes.
0: And is he a very popular companion for photos?
4: Very, very. Some women can be quite lurid with their postures. And I, of course, encourage it.
0: You're very naughty.
4: Oh, look, it's a fun place for me. It's just big enough for me and my ego, you know.
0: All right, how are you going with our question? In 2007, Luke Steele from The Sleepy Jackson and Nick Littlemore from

0: now join forces to collaborate in the Electronic Music Act called what? It's not Daft Punk. It's not Gorillaz.
1: Would it be Devo?
0: No, it's not Devo, no.
1: Oh, well, gosh and golly gee whiz, I've got to say goodbye.
0: Farewell, Ben.
1: It's been too long. Hopefully I'll tune in again.
0: I hope you will too.
1: I'll call him again. I'm tuning in all the time, but I should call him more often. So thank you. Have a great night and keep up the wonderful work.
0: Okay, talk to you another time, Ben. Here's Karen in Altona Meadows. Hi, Karen.
2: Hello.
0: Karen, Luke Steele and Nick Littlemore, what Electronic Music Act did they form in 2007?
2: Empire of the Sun.
0: Empire of the Sun is correct, Karen.
2: Mm-hmm.
0: Question four is, let me get my little bit of audio for you. It's Our Bad Guys. Now, I want you to have a listen, Karen, to a song from 1953. I want you to tell me the name of the singer and the name of the comic strip villain that she played in a famous 1960s TV show.
3: Sand

0: Okay, so who's the singer? And then really not connected so much to the music, but what comic strip villain did she play in the 60s?
1: Is it Shirley Temple?
0: It's not Shirley Temple, Karen. I will have to let you go. Fare thee well.
1: Bye.
0: Bye. Nate Scott, so does Ray in the Bay. Greetings, Ray. Here's Peter in Ballarat. Hey, Peter.
2: G'day, Suzanne. Oh, goodness me, what a night. I've got a horrible toothache.
0: Oh, no.
2: I've got drool coming. You're playing all that Neil Diamond music. I've got tears coming out of us and snot running, but I'm okay.
0: And so how much was caused by Neil Diamond and how much was caused by your toothache?
2: A bit of a mix, and codeine helps, you know what I mean?
0: Yes.
2: Anyway, all is well.
0: Right. Now, who was the singer that I just played? Did you get that?
2: Oh, I'm a Batman fan, and that is Eartha Kitt.
0: Yes. And what comic strip villain did Eartha Kitt play?
2: Catwoman, the original Catwoman.
0: Okay.
2: She was black and cool and dangerous.
0: Okay, you got both components. We wanted Eartha Kitt. We wanted Catwoman. Peter, let us move on to question 5. Who wrote the classic book from the 1950s, Lord of the Flies?
2: Oh, my God. I'll pass on to the next one. Thanks, Suzanne.
0: Thanks,
2: Peter. Have a great
0: night,
2: everybody.
0: Okay, you take care of yourself. Here's Justin in Frankston.
3: G'day, Suzanne. How are you?
0: Can't complain, Justin. How's tricks?
3: It's all right. How was your holiday?
0: It was a bit of this and a bit of that, Justin.
3: Yeah.
0: And it's
3: I had a good birthday.
0: Excellent. What did you do for it?
3: I actually went out, had dinner, and I actually got myself spoiled by buying a $350 pair of Nike shoes.
0: Ooh. What colour are they?
3: Blue and white, Geelong colours.
0: All right. Well, you'll look very cool wearing them around the town. Now, my question.
3: Well, they're not doing too well anyway.
0: Oh, dear. My question for you, Justin, who wrote the classic book from the 1950s, Lord of the Flies?
3: Jeez, I wasn't even born then. I would not have a clue. Sorry, Suzanne. I don't read books that much.
0: Thanks, Justin.
3: Thanks.
0: Who does have it? Let's see. Lorella, Jim, Adrian, Ray in the Bay, all in with it. So's Ray and Yurunga, Stella and Nick, Tony, Pam in Hobart, Annette in Perth, Paul in Yass. Eric in Melbourne. Hi, Eric.
4: Hi, Suzanne. It's William Golding.
0: It is William Golding, Eric.
4: Yeah, and to Justin, you don't have to have been born in the future to know that sort of thing.
0: Yeah. Now, Eric, the next question's a sing-along. I want you to give me some pizzazz, okay? You really need to give it some gusto because this is one that we can all get into. You need to give me 2 lines. Are you ready?
4: Right. Yeah. Staying alive, staying alive. Staying alive.
0: Okay, Eric, you have surpassed my expectations. Very, very well done.
4: Right.
0: All right. Let's move on to, actually, let's just hear a little bit of the answer too.

0: Now, Jane and Warrnambool had an Eartha Kitt encounter once. Jane says, Eartha dropped a pineapple while walking in front of us in London. My husband picked it up and gave it back to her. An odd little moment. What a celebrity encounter that is, Jane. That is very, very funny. Excellent.
1: There were three Catwomen, Julie Newmar in the 60s, Batman, Eartha Kitt. I forgot who the third one was. I'm not sure.
0: I don't know. Someone else will know that.
1: Yeah. They could check shit in. Yeah.
0: Ray in the Bay says that Staying Alive is the CPR song because apparently the tempo is exactly right for administering CPR.
1: Yeah, that's right. Yeah.
0: Okay, Eric. Each year, oh gosh, my pen's just fallen to pieces. That's not very good, is it? My pen is a very crucial part of this operation, Eric. So let's just try and feed it back together if we can. And I'll have to go easy on it. Okay, seven. Each year between 1983 and 1988, one of the two main actors on which American police show won the Emmy for Best Lead Actress in a Drama.
1: Just tough. Between 83 and 88, you say?
0: Yes.
1: I'll say Hill Street Blues.
0: It was not Hill Street Blues, Eric.
1: Oh, thanks anyway, Suzanne.
0: Okay, see you, Eric.
1: Bye.
0: Tommy in Perth. Hey again, Tommy.
2: Hello.
0: Hi. How's your day been?
2: Pretty good. Got to the show.
0: Oh, your phone's not sounding very good there, Tommy. Are you in a funny position with it, maybe?
2: Should I call back?
0: Tommy, I think I better get you to have a chat with Freya and see if we can do something better there because that's not sounding like a very good phone line for us to have a chat on. Let's talk to Dane in Brisbane.
3: Hello, how are you?
0: Hello, Dane. Now, each year, Dane, between 1983 and 1988, one of the two main actors on which American police show won the Emmy for Best Lead Actress in a Drama?
3: I can't even think of a police show in that time. I was born in 83, so I'm afraid TV was out of my league then. I don't know. I guess I'll just say LA Law, but it's probably not correct.
0: It is not LA Law, no.
3: Oh, well.
0: All right. Thanks very much, Dane. Now, someone's got it. Maria, yeah, that's the correct answer. Clayton from Gordon, that is correct as well. Very well done. Matt in Bexley.
4: Hi there. I think it was Lee Merriweather was the other Catwoman he was looking for before. Uh-huh. And for this question, I'm going to guess St. Elsewhere?
0: It's not St. Elsewhere, no.
4: Thank you.
0: Thanks so very much to you, Matt. Who else has got it? Yeah, Adrian, that's it. Alan, that is correct as well. Jim, that's it. Vando?
5: Oh, me.
0: Evening again, Vando.
5: Good evening, Suzanne. How are you today?
0: I can't complain, Vando. Not very loudly, anyway.
5: I'm not going to complain.
0: Are you much of a complainer?
5: Oh, no, not really. Like, I've got it pretty good. I wake up in Australia, you know. It's pretty all right.
0: I think you're so right there, Vando.
5: Yeah. Indeed, I am. Well, thank you. I like being right.
0: Yeah. No, anyway. I reckon the older I get, the more grateful I feel, and the more that you see the rest of the world and the crap they have to put up with, you think about how lucky we are to live here.
5: Oh, indeed. Like, you know, the worst of it is you might get pulled over for daring to go a bit too quick in your car. It hadn't happened to me for a long time.
0: Yeah, or tooting loudly in your truck when you're not meant to.
5: Look, I love a loud toot, you know that. But right now I am in the middle of a town and, there's no way known I'm going to do that right.
0: No, it will
5: be on so quick.
0: No, but there was...
5: Prior, I said, please clear that, you know, the Shakespeare and the classical, but here we are.
0: There's no classical tonight.
5: Oh, okay, well, that's good.
0: Yeah, that's not there to kind of hit you up like a landmine, but... Shakespeare's down the road somewhere.
5: Oh, I know. I'd rather step on Lego bits in a frozen paddock But anyway, let's go.
0: Okay. Each year between 1983 and 1988, one of the two main actors on which American police show won the Emmy for Best Lead Actress in a Drama?
5: So between 83 and 88.
0: Yes.
5: See, Chips was big, but you just said an actress. So, it, like, Poncho from Chips wouldn't be it, would it?
0: Is that your guess, Bando?
5: Farrah Fawcett for Charlie's Angels? No, that was in the 70s. You know, I've got nothing, Suzanne, other than hope. I'm going with Farrah Fawcett.
0: And Charlie's Angels?
5: Yeah.
0: No, nah, not Charlie's Angels.
5: Oh. All right, well, I thank you, and I was. You probably got one of these over your holidays, and you were. Well, you didn't get onto your boat, did you? But anyway, no. I will bid you adieu.
0: Adieu all to right? you and you and you and you, Vando. Let's head to Johnny in St Ives. Yeah, Julian Perth's got it. Well done, Julie. Johnny.
6: Suzanne, it's been a while, yes.
0: It has. What have you been up to this evening?
6: I was coming home from a gig at the Brass Monkey in Cronulla, a Van Morrison show that I played tonight. Yep.
0: And what was the big song that everyone was into tonight?
6: Well, it there's no prizes for guessing Brown Eyed Girl.
0: Always the winner, every time?
6: Yes, yes. I've played it enough, I think.
0: All right, Johnny. Each year between 1983 and 1988, one of the two main actors on which American Police Show won the Emmy for Best Lead Actress in a Drama.
6: I reckon it was Cagney and Lacey.
0: You are correct. It was Cagney and Lacey, Johnny.
6: Yeah, Tiny, Meg Tiny. One of the actresses,
0: There was Sharon Gless. Sharon played Christine Cagney, and then it was Tyne Daly who played Mary
6: Tyne
0: Beth Lacey.
6: Daly. Yeah. Right.
0: And so the show ran 82 to 87 every year that it was eligible. One of those two, I think it was one of them won four and one of them won two. But yeah, they dominated the category.
6: Amazing. Good show.
0: Okay, now there is a kind of tenuous Cagney and Lacey connection in this next question. I will give you bonus brownie points if you get it. But I want you to have a listen to the start of this TV show theme. The show ran between 2013 and 2021 and tell me what the show was.
6: Between 2013 and
0: 2021.
6: No, I'm an avid police show, a TV show watcher, but I can't pick that one. Nope.
0: Thanks, Johnny.
6: Okay, see you later.
0: 1-300-800-2. Yes, Clayton from Gordon. That's the answer that I am looking for. Mark in Port Perry.
7: Mm-hmm.
0: Hey, Mark. You don't sound enthused about trying to answer that question.
7: I'm just guessing. Is it NYPD?
0: It is not NYPD.
7: Oh, it's Mark, I mean.
0: No. Okay. Yeah. Thanks, okay, Mark. Yeah. We've got Aaron in Adelaide. Good evening, Aaron.
8: Good evening.
0: Would you like me to play that theme again, or do you think you know it?
8: No. Yes. Can you play it again?
0: I can play it again. Anna and Kate know it, so does Amy. What do you reckon, Aaron?
8: So it was a police show from...
0: Well, I never said it was a police show. I did say there was a kind of Cagney and Lacey connection, or at least a suggestion. And I said the show ran between 2013 and 2021.
8: Oh, no, I don't know.
0: Thanks, Aaron.
8: Thank you.
0: Who knows this one? 1-300-800-222. Okay, Tommy, let's give you a go. Apparently your line's feeling a bit better.
2: Yes, it's better now.
0: Oh, gosh, that's so much better. Could barely make you out before. Okay, tell us about what you got up to today. Did you watch some more footy, Tommy?
2: No, I was out getting a haircut for most of the day.
0: The haircut took all day?
2: Not all day, but then I was just at the shops with my friends.
0: Nice. All right. You get a very clean cut now?
2: Yes.
0: Excellent. Now, do you happen to know what this TV show theme is, Tommy?
2: It's my third favourite show of all time, too.
0: And its name is?
2: Brooklyn Nine-Nine.
0: Actually, I should have guessed. Well, actually, I came to you, Tommy, thinking that you might know this because my son, who's also the same age as you, he heard about this show from all of his friends at school, and then he made me watch it with him last year, and I thought it was hilarious. So we spent a lot of time watching. It is really, really funny. So what's the? So it's Brooklyn Nine-Nine. What is the Cagney and Lacey connection?
2: Oh, I've never heard of Cagney and Lacey.
0: This is your third favourite show of all time and you don't know the Cagney and Lacey connection?
2: No.
0: Doesn't someone in the show have kids called Cagney and Lacey, Tommy?
2: Oh, is it Gina maybe? No. Who's the? Is it Jake Peralta?
0: No, it's Terry.
2: Terry? Oh, the twins.
0: Yeah, the twins are called Cagney and Lacey.
2: Yeah.
0: Yeah. All right. Well, look, Tommy, you and I found common ground in a shared love of Brooklyn Nine-Nine. So that was a big, good question to bring you in on there. Not sure how you go with the next one. Question nine. Which actor played James Bly in the Australian show A Place to Call Home and also Lord John Grey in the show Outlander?
2: Oh, I don't know if it's an Australian, I don't know many. I'll just say Hugh Jackman.
0: It's not Hugh Jackman, no.
2: Have a good night.
0: All right, thanks, Tommy. 1-300-800-222. Yeah, Lucian knew that Terry's daughters in Brooklyn Nine-Nine were called Cagney and Lacey. 1-300-800-222. Sam in Harvey. Hey, Sam.
9: Morning, Suzanne. How are you?
0: Morning, Sam. I am well. Sam, which actor played James Bly in the Australian show A Place to Call Home and also Lord John Grey in the show Outlander?
9: I wouldn't have a clue, but I'll have a guess. I'll say Tom Hanks.
0: It is not Tom Hanks, no.
9: All right.
0: Thanks, Sam.
9: Bye.
0: Bye. Oh, I need a few more of you on the line. 1-300-800-222. Josh from North Beach. Hi, Josh.
10: Hi, Suzanne. Got a bone to pick with you.
0: Oh, no. What have I done?
10: Right. You know the song Staying Alive and how he goes Staying Alive. You go in two beats. What you should have done is said no and continued on because that song has got three semi-breathes, which is four notes. So it's basically 12 notes.
0: Right. So you're upset that Eric didn't hold the notes for long enough.
10: Correct. He just went staying alive, but it's staying alive.
0: You know, Josh, I think Eric actually did a pretty stellar job.
10: Well, if you want to, well, technically he didn't do it because he didn't hold it for 12 crotchets. He only held it for two crotchets.
0: Josh, we're not that picky. We are not that picky. Do you know who do you know the answer to this question?
10: But Phil Clark is.
0: Josh, I'll ask it to you. Which actor played James Bly in the Australian show A Place to Call Home and also Lord John Grey in the show Outlander?
10: I'm watching Outlander, but doesn't he play the main character? Like John Carr?
0: No, Josh. No, I'm afraid we're not going to quite get there on this one. Nightlifers, if you know the answer to this, give me a call. Which actor played James Bly in the Australian show A Place to Call Home and also Lord John Grey in the TV show Outlander? 1-300-800-222.
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0: Annette in Perth has the answer to this one, so does Paul and Yas. Nick on the Central Coast.
12: Oh, Suzanne, how you going?
0: Well, That's that. You've got a trepidatious voice there.
12: Yeah, I do, don't I? I don't know really either of those. I know a mate of mine's son was in Outlander, and he's Australian.
0: Well, why don't you try him?
12: Well, it's all I've got is Samson Alston.
0: No. What did he do in Outlander, this Samson Alston?
12: I don't know the show. I feel he tells me all these shows that he's in all the time, and I feel really guilty because it's like, oh, I haven't watched that. No.
0: Well, I'm astounded to hear there was more than one Australian in Outlander. Huh.
12: I could probably just, like, you know, is that okay to do the white lie and go, oh, yeah, he was amazing.
0: Yeah.
12: Or something, you know what I mean?
0: Yeah, well, his character's a real favourite. Not your guy, actually. I've got no idea what your guy did in Outlander. What's his name again? Let's look him up, see what he did in Outlander.
12: Samson Alston. I'm pretty sure, is that the one that's set in Scotland or somewhere like that?
0: Yes, it is.
12: Yeah. I'm sure he said he was in that. Anyway, I don't know.
0: I think it's a bit hard for me to properly check this. Okay, apparently he was in season 8.
12: So there you go. I think he was. He played. I can't remember.
0: But you know what? Maybe I wasn't even googling properly. So okay, we need time to properly research this. Someone help us out with the. Yeah. All right. Yeah. So that wasn't the answer,
12: a
0: Nick.
12: Different question. I knew Cagney and Lacey.
0: it's too late for that to help
12: TV.
0: You.
12: I was raised by TV, but I moved out.
0: Oh dear, Nick, I'm going to have to let you go.
12: No worries.
0: Okay, let's chat another time. 1-300-800-222 to play our pop quiz tonight. Richard in Bayswater.
13: Hi, Suzanne. How are you doing?
0: Well, Richard, do you know this? Which actor played James Bly in the Australian show A Place to Call Home and Lord John Grey in the show Outlander?
13: Okay, I'm going to go Brett Climo.
0: No.
13: Oh. Bugger.
0: Yeah. Right. Sorry.
13: Okay, thank you.
0: That one didn't work. What about Kay in North Fitzroy? Hi, Kay.
14: Hi, how are you?
0: Well, do you know who this actor is?
14: Well, I'm a big Outlander fan. My only problem is, I hope I've got his Christian name right. David Berry.
0: David Berry is correct. Well done.
14: Thank you.
0: Now, funny story, Kay. A few years ago, there was an Outlander festival held in northern New South Wales. And as an Outlander tragic, I went to said festival and I lined up and had a chat with David Berry. You know, he signed some little picture for us. He said to me and my friend, because my friend that I was with, you know, is also at the ABC. And he kind of said, what do you do? And I said, oh, this show, Nightlife, that I produce. And he said, oh, Nightlife with Tony Delroy. My mum always listens to it.
14: Really?
0: Really.
14: Oh, that's how thrilling for you.
0: So there's our Outlander connection to this program, Kay.
14: Oh, I am an Outlander tragic.
0: You and me both.
14: Jamie Fraser is... There are no words.
0: All right. Well, unfortunately, we'll bore everyone else silly if we babble on about Jamie Fraser for too long, Kay. So let's leave Outlander, unfortunately, behind us. Question 10. Which Australian hit from 1984 starts like this? Do you know what it is, Kay?
14: Whoa, 1984. Four.
0: Yeah.
14: I am going to guess nothing. I can't guess.
0: Well, I can't tell you you're wrong then, can I, Kay?
14: No, you can't.
0: All right. Nice to chat. Outlander forever, Kay.
14: forget that. I'll go Outlander.
0: All right. Talk to you another time. Dee in Coffs Harbour. Hi, Dee. Dee. Are you there, Dee? Oh, no, we don't seem to have Dee. Let's instead go to Andrew in Smithton. Hey, Andrew.
15: Hi, man. How are you?
0: Well, now, would you like me to play the clue again? I'm after the name of the Australian hit from 1984 that starts this way. Here we go. I've got Leonie, Paul, Eric, Jim all know what it is. Do you know what it is, Andrew?
15: Australian hit movie, is it?
0: No, it's an Australian hit song from 1984. It started like that.
15: Can you please play it again?
0: I will play it again for you. Do you recognise it at all?
15: To the death of me, I do not know, so I have to pass it on. You have a wonderful night.
0: Okay, thanks, Andrew.
15: Oh, boy.
0: Rachel in Canberra. Hi, Rachel.
16: Hi, Suzanne. Two nights in a row. I have to make up for last night. I knew Pretty Woman. I just didn't think about it long enough.
0: Yeah, always ask what the category is because so often there's a clue in the category.
16: Yeah, and I was still thinking of News of Today, so I'm thinking, what did she win recently? Anyway.
0: But there's a lot of Friday night, Saturday night crossovers. We've had a lot of repeat customers tonight.
16: Good.
0: It resets on Saturday, so it's time for everyone to start all over again. Okay. Yeah. Now, do you know this song?
16: I do. It's I Send a Message by INXS.
0: It is I Send a Message by INXS. Here's a little bit more of it.

0: Yes, that's the one. Okay, Rachel, we are on to question 11. I'm not sure how you feel about this, but this is where you are.
1: Out! Out! Damned Amanda Roberts Shakespeare question.
0: Question 11. Oh. Which Shakespeare tragedy does this plot describe? A celebrated Venetian general secretly marries Desdemona only to be manipulated by the scheming Iago into believing she's been unfaithful, consumed by jealousy and deception. He murders his innocent wife before discovering the truth.
2: Can I hear the clip again, please?
0: Which Shakespeare tragedy does this plot describe? A celebrated Venetian general secretly marries Desdemona only to be manipulated by Iago into believing she's been unfaithful, consumed by jealousy and deception. He murders his innocent wife before discovering the truth.
2: And the audio clip had nothing to do with this?
0: No. That was just the introduction to the Shakespeare question.
2: Anyway, would it be Othello?
0: It is Othello, yeah.
2: Thank you.
0: No, that was just the voice belongs to Russell Torrance from ABC Classic.
2: It really does, yes.
0: Yes, that is his voice. It was very kind to do that for us. Right. Question 12. I'm going to play you a snippet of a song. I want you to tell me who the two singers are, the main and the feature vocalist on this very well-known track.

0: And the feature vocalist, please, Rachel.
1: Gautier. Strange name, Gautier.
0: And
1: Kimbra.
0: Kimbra is correct. Question 13. Which name links a surgeon from the TV series MASH with the expert archer and founding Avenger in the Marvel comics and films?
1: Oh, no. Now you've got me. I'll leave that to someone else.
0: Okay. Thanks, Rachel.
1: Thank you. Bye.
0: It's from Rachel to Rachel. Rachel in Canberra to Rachel in Kilmore. Hi, Rachel in Kilmore.
2: Hawkeye?
0: Yeah, look, you don't even need me to repeat it. You are all over it, second Rachel. Question 14. I've got a mystery voice for you now. Have a listen. Tell me who this voice belongs to.
3: Quite a long time. Danny Boyle came to visit me on set. He sat me down. He told me what he wanted to do, and I walked out and said, I really thought he was just pulling my leg. So anyway, the whole kind of thing, came about. Next thing I know, I'm at the palace.
0: Who does that voice belong to, Rachel?
2: I can't think. I have to pass.
0: Oh, okay. Thanks, Rachel.
2: Thank you.
0: 1-300-800-222, Jim in Campbelltown. You're very good, Jim, on the SMS. Hayley in Roselle. Hi, Hayley.
4: Hi, how are you?
0: Hayley, I am well. Oh. Mystery voice. I'll play it for you again. Lots of clues in this one.
3: Quite a long time. Danny Boyle came to visit me on set. He sat me down. He told me what he wanted to do, and I walked out and said, I really thought he was just pulling my leg. So, anyway, the whole kind of thing, came about. Next thing I know, I'm at the palace.
0: Who does that voice belong to?
4: The palace. I'm guessing it's another actor. I'm just wild guess Ewan McGregor.
0: It is not Ewan McGregor, no.
4: Thank you.
0: Thanks, Hayley. The autocorrect can be quite amusing. Ruby had sent me the Gautier Kimbra answer. Hers came out as Gotten and Cobra. Thanks, Ruby. I'll trust that you had it right. I know you know these things. It's a bit slow on the phones tonight compared to some other nights. Maybe you're all watching the Comma Games. So, look, I would love you to help me out. 1-300-800-222. Sammy.
5: Suzanne, how are you?
0: You're after redemption as well.
5: Yes, yes, repeat caller. I only heard it once. I think, is it Elton John?
0: Oh, you won't be getting your redemption right now.
5: Oh, okay, next week. Thanks, Suzanne.
0: See ya. Who's got it? Cosmo now has it. As I said, hop on the phones. Help me out here.
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0: Now, Dee in Coffs Harbour, have we got you back there?
7: Yes, g'day, Suzanne. How are
0: Hello,
7: you?
0: Hello, Dee. Would you like me to play you the clue again?
7: Yes, thank you.
0: Okay, so I'm after the name of the person who owns this voice.
3: Quite a long time. Danny Boyle came to visit me on set. He sat me down. He told me what he wanted to do, and I walked out and said, I really thought he was just pulling my leg. So anyway, the whole kind of thing, came about. Next thing I know, I'm at the palace.
0: Joe's got it. Felix has it. What do you think, Dee?
7: I think that rings a bell with Robin Williams for me. Is that correct?
0: No, it's not Robin Williams.
7: Not Robin Williams.
0: No.
7: Oh. Well,
0: thanks, Dee. Let's talk to Gary in Tintinara. Hey, Gary.
8: Hi, how are you this morning?
0: Gary, did you recognise that voice?
8: I think it might be Mick Jagger, but I'm not sure.
0: Oh, no, it's not Mick Jagger either. I thought this one was going to go off very easily, actually, but looks like it's tougher than I thought it was.
8: Mm.
0: Thanks, Gary.
8: No.
0: Who else has it? Not many of you, I have to say.

0: All right, please, guys, help us out. Let's see if we can get to the end of this pop quiz and to the hard montage. 1-300-800-222 is the number that you need to call. Here is our nightlife limerick laureate, David from Mount Waverley.
1: Good evening. Well, good morning to you all.
0: Good morning.
1: Sorry, I was watching cycling.
0: Oh, well, so am I. It's been very hard to have to focus on this pop quiz, I tell you what. Anyway, that was an exciting stage from what I saw of it.
1: Oh, it's excellent.
0: Some hopes there that we might have had a winner on the podium, but no.
1: But coming down those hills, some of them almost said, "Hello, I'm Superman in disguise."
0: Yes. All right, David. Did you hear our mystery voice?
1: Yeah, I reckon it's the Bond man himself, Craig. Oh, God, it's gone from the brain.
0: Don't get it the wrong way around either, David.
1: No, I know. I've got it, but it's not coming out tonight.
0: Oh, no.
1: Daniel Craig.
0: There you go. You did get it. Yeah, he was talking about the time that he made that short film with Queen Elizabeth II for the opening of the 2012 Olympic Games in London.
1: That's right. Yeah, with the corgis and everything.
0: Okay, question 15. Which actress has won the most Oscars, David?
1: Most Oscars. Meryl Streep?
0: No, it's not Meryl.
1: Okay, thank you. Uru.
0: Uru to you, David. We will talk to you again. Here is Melinda and Goulburn. Melinda.
2: Hello, sorry.
0: No, that's all right.
2: Take it off the speaker.
0: Okay, so now you knew Daniel Craig?
2: It was Daniel Craig, was it?
0: Oh, who did you think it was?
2: I thought it was Ewan McGregor.
0: Oh, well, just as well that we got David to solve it.
2: Yes.
0: So now we want to know which actress has won the most Oscars. It is not Meryl Streep.
2: Meryl Streep, I was thinking Judy Dent, but I don't think it's Judy Dent. Someone American.
0: You'll need to be a little more specific than that.
2: Why is it when you're trying to think of something, you can never think of it? Random. I can hear myself on feedback as well. Yeah.
0: Got a guess for me.
2: This is hard.
0: Earlier than Meryl, let me say that.
2: Earlier than Meryl. Okay, so she's probably American, earlier than Meryl. What's her name? Ingrid Bergman?
0: It's not Ingrid Bergman, no.
2: Oh, I tried.
0: You did. Thanks, Melinda.
2: Thank you.
0: We have Sue in the Blue Mountains stepping up to take a turn. Hi, Sue.
3: Hi, how are you?
0: Who do you think is the actress that's won the most Oscars? It is not Meryl Streep. It is not Ingrid Bergman.
3: Oh, I was ringing up to the previous one.
0: Ah, Daniel Craig, yes.
3: Yes. Elizabeth Taylor?
0: It's not Elizabeth Taylor, no.
3: Never mind.
0: Thanks, Sue.
3: Okay, bye.
0: Chris has it. So does Sue, a different Sue. Lorella has it. Harry in the Bay has it. Michelle has it. Morgan has it. George has it. Paul has it. Does Scott have it? Scott, hello.
4: Yeah, good day. How are you?
0: Scott, which actress has won the most Oscars?
4: Katharine Hepburn.
0: Katharine Hepburn is correct. Nicely done.
4: Thank you.
0: Okay, time for a classic album. I want you to tell me which album from 1980 had these three songs on it.

0: What album were those three tracks on?
1: Ice House.
0: By?
1: By Ice House?
0: Nearly. Yeah, Ice House by Flowers, who then later changed their name to Ice House.
1: Yeah, yeah, that's right.
0: Named themselves after their own album. Okay.
1: Yeah, I think they got in trouble with a band in America, from America.
0: Oh, is that what happened?
1: Yeah, because they had to quickly change it over, and yeah, I remember at the time and seeing something on Countdown about it. Was it Countdown around then, or was there something? Maybe might have been. Yeah, one of the music shows, yeah.
0: Oh, right. I thought that maybe they just suddenly went, oh, that's a really cool name. Maybe we should have that instead of our name. But that makes a little bit more sense, the story you're telling there.
1: Mm.
0: Okay, question 18. I want you to identify this Australian radio and then TV show that ran from the late 40s right the way through until 1971.
2: And here's your host, Bob Dyer.
3: Yes, indeedy. Howdy, customers. Welcome to...
0: What's the name of that show?
1: No, a bit before my time. Look, I'm just going to go to the Bob Dyer show, but, yeah, a little bit before my time.
0: All right, not the Bob Dyer show. Thanks, Scott.
1: Thank you.
0: Steve in Tokemoor. Hey, Steve.
4: Oh, is that me?
0: It is you, Steve.
4: Oh, I didn't hear the full question. I was going between radio, then phone, then speaker and off speaker.
0: That's okay.
4: Oh, okay. I'm a kind of life I live.
0: I just want you to identify the name of this Australian radio and then TV show that ran from the late 40s.
4: Yeah, I think I know it.
0: I'll play it again just in case.
2: And here's your host, Bob Dyer.
3: Yes, indeedy. Howdy, customers.
0: Welcome to what, Steve?
4: Pick a box.
0: Yes, pick a box. Is
4: Bob and Dolly Dyer. Excuse me.
0: Yep. That is the correct
4: and the great
0: answer.
4: Barry Jones was virtually a staple in that, you know, he always won. Barry Jones, he became an MP later on, the great Barry Jones.
0: Yeah, absolutely. Stalwart of the Labor Party.
4: Oh, I hope I haven't answered another question.
0: No, you haven't. You have not.
4: All right, let's keep
0: going. Okay, I'm going to ask you one more. We've got one more question, then I'll get into the hard montage. The question is this. Which Australian fashion designer was renowned in the 1980s for her brightly coloured clothing featuring Australian animals, including a koala jumper that was worn by Princess Diana at a polo match in 1982?
4: I can picture her. She had the Asian-looking lady. She had the funny glasses. And guess what? Oh, hang on, let me think. I can't think of her name. I can't think of her name, sorry.
0: Oh, you can see her, but you just can't bring
4: her. I can see
0: her,
4: I can picture her.
0: Yeah. All right, thanks.
4: And I can hear her, but I've forgotten her name.
0: Thanks, Steve.
4: I was 66 yesterday, so I've got Alzheimer's happening.
0: Oh. It was a long time ago, the 1980s. You know, it's hard to dredge this stuff up. All right, Steve.
4: No,
0: I'm going to let you go, Steve. Susie's got it. Annette in Perth has it. Sue and Anna and a few people. Okay, let's see how we go. With Chris in Pakenham. Hey, Chris.
5: Hey,
0: oh, dear. Chris, which Australian fashion designer was renowned in the 1980s for her brightly coloured clothing featuring Australian animals, including a koala jumper worn by Princess Diana?
5: Oh, the height of fashion. Mary Key, is that it? No, Jenny Key.
0: Well done. It is Jenny Key.
5: Yeah,
0: awesome. Okay.
2: Montage.
0: All right, you know how the montage works, Chris?
5: Unfortunately, I do, yes.
0: Okay, I'm going to play you the montage. I want you to tell me four stars when I'm finished.

0: four types of star.
1: I know the last one's Mazzy Star.
0: It is Mazzy Star.
1: We've got Madonna's Lucky Star.
0: Oh, you are killing this.
1: And the first one, I can't remember because it's so long ago. Well, I'll do the first two again.
0: we might have time for that. Here we go.
2: Or when your troubles start multiplying, and they just might.
0: All right, did that help you with the first one?
1: Yeah, it's a Radio Star.
0: Oh, look at you. Did you know the second one?
1: Is it Swinging Star?
0: It is not a swinging star, I'm afraid. Oh, you were so close.
1: Well, I gave somebody a head start.
0: You gave them a very big head start, Chris. I don't think that third one or second one is going to be too tricky. We will come back after the latest ABC News and figure out what the missing star is. If you think you know the answer and you want to get on the board and see if you're the one to get it right, 1-300-800-222 is the number to call. We're going to be talking about a move to try to encourage more Japanese men to wear shorts to the office during the boiling summers in Tokyo, and why some of the Japanese women are not very happy about this particular policy. So that's going to be next hour.
3: ABC News with Andrew Kaloupas. A man and a woman have been shot by police in an incident in far north Queensland. Police were called to an address in Mount Sheridan, a suburb of Cairns, just after 5 p.m. Saturday, following reports of a man armed with knives. They say they attempted to engage with him before he was shot by officers. A female member of the public was also shot during the incident. Both have been taken to Cairns Hospital and are in a stable condition. Competitors at Russia's National Athletic Championships have been forced to seek shelter because of a Ukrainian drone and missile attack threat. Here's Tim Wharton.
4: Russia's National Athletics Championships are one of the most prominent sports events held in the country. The championships, which are being staged in the city of Yekaterinburg, have been thrown into disarray after sirens were sounded because of a Ukrainian drone and missile attack. Competitors and spectators were forced to run for cover, and some even left the ground completely. It's another sign that the war with Ukraine is hitting home deep inside Russia's own territory. The Wildberries retail logistics hub, which has come under attack recently, was also forced to evacuate. Ukrainian attacks on holiday camps in the Russian-controlled Zaporizhia region have also killed 11 people. The strikes follow a major Russian attack near Kyiv that killed at least 10 people and wounded 100 others.
3: A Melbourne man, Timothy Richards, has been refused bail, accused of a daytime rape of a woman in her western suburbs home on Thursday. Police are also investigating a possible connection with two other sexual assaults, as Michaela Ortolan reports.
5: Police alleged a woman was working from her Hoppers Crossing home on her own when Mr. Richards knocked on the door before forcing his way inside. Mr. Richards has been charged with two counts of rape and one count each of aggravated burglary and making a threat to kill. Less than 24 hours after the alleged rape, officers were called to a nearby primary school. Police say a woman had been followed into the school and sexually assaulted at 7 in the morning. Separately, another woman was grabbed at a bus stop in the same area on Thursday. No charges have been laid in relation to those incidents. Police are investigating whether Mr. Richards was behind them.
3: There's been dancing, singing and cheering in India's capital, New Delhi, following the resignation of India's education minister, Dharmendra Pradhan, who's been the main target of a huge youth-led protest movement. His resignation comes after weeks of student protests against the government orchestrated by India's Cockroach Janta Party, following the repeated leaking of exam papers. But the demonstrators have been called off after the education minister announced he was resigning in a major concession by the Prime Minister Narendra Modi's government to one of the most visible waves of public dissent it has faced in recent years. These demonstrators say they're thrilled the government has finally listened.
6: I honestly was not expecting the government to, you know, bow down to the people so quickly, but it happened. Our constitution won, our voices were heard, and I feel incredible right now.
7: Today is a testament to the fact that government has to be answerable to its citizens and they have to listen to us.
3: More than 200,000 people in France and Spain have been ordered to leave their homes as severe wildfires continue to spread. In southwest France, evacuation orders have been issued for the suburbs around the city of Bordeaux as forest fires continue to burn out of control. Here's the BBC's Hugh Schofield in Paris.
8: At around 3 o'clock in the morning, the prefect for the Gironde department ordered the evacuation of seven towns in the western suburbs of Bordeaux. They include part of the suburb of Mérignac, site of the city's airport. These places are on the possible trajectory of the wildfire. It's still 40 or 50 kilometres away, but the wind is blowing the smoke towards Bordeaux and people there are reporting an acrid smell in the air. Extra reinforcements from the army are being drafted in today, who will be used to back up firefighters with tasks such as clearing brush and creating fire breaks.
3: Australia's netballers have made a victorious start to their Commonwealth Games campaign, dominating Tonga 99-36 in Glasgow. Sophie Garbin and Kara Konan both scored 31 goals for the defending Commonwealth champions, who continue their tournament tomorrow against England. In the pool, Sam Short and Matt Temple were amongst the Australians to qualify for the swimming finals later this morning, and Australia's women are preparing to take part in the team artistic gymnastic event. You're up to date with the latest from ABC News. For more news at any time, download the ABC Listen app.
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2: All right, welcome to our final hour together tonight, Nightlifers. It is time for us to finish this hard montage. Later this hour, we will find out why Japanese women are not too pleased about Japanese men being encouraged to wear shorts to the office when it is hot in summer. And the other thing we're going to do is we're starting, you know, we've been doing this kind of series late on a Saturday night. We wrapped up our tour of the world's cemeteries. What we're going to do now is visit iconic live venues, mostly I think in Australia, but a few overseas as well. So if you do have a venue that you think that we should talk about, maybe a place, you know, still exists, maybe it doesn't exist anymore, but was just huge in entertainment. Maybe some really, you know, incredible artists played there. Maybe there are some great stories associated with it. Do let me know what you think. We are going to start our tour at the ESPY at St Kilda in Melbourne tonight. Brian Nankervis, who was the host of Rock Quiz and creator of it, has a long history with the ESPY, so he's going to have a yarn with us. I've got the Theberton Theatre in Adelaide on the list, but it's up to you. Give me some more suggestions. What are some of the places, the venues that we could talk about in the coming weeks? Okay, we are going to solve our hard montage. So what I wanted from you tonight were four types of star.

0: the field during the week. I listen to you every night. I love the sound of your voice and the way you treat people and the way you converse with people. I just love the show. And I thought, I knew Kate Hepburn and the one after it. I knew Cagney and Lacey, Kate Hepburn, and there was one after it that I knew. And I thought, I'm going to miss out here. But anyway, that's a fluke.
1: No, you've gone and you've won it, Mike. Congratulations to you. See, it pays to ring, doesn't it? Now, you also, Mike, get to choose which of the songs you would like to hear in full. Is it Video Killed the Radio Star, Catch a Falling Star, Lucky Star, or Fade Into You by Mazzy Star?
0: Oh, I think under the circumstances, Perry Como's Catch a Falling Star.
1: Bit of Perry Como is what the moment calls for.
0: Yep.
1: Greg, congratulations. Sorry, it's Mike, not Greg. Why did I say that? Sorry,
0: yeah,
1: Mike.
0: Yeah, Mike.
1: Bit confused this late in the evening. Okay, Mike, you talk to Freya and we will get you out.
0: And I met Eartha Kitt.
1: Oh, did you?
0: In Alice Springs. I came out of the, it was pouring with rain and there was a canopy on the footpath. A hotel canopy, and I'm standing next to this beautifully dressed lady, and I looked at her twice, and I said, "Are you Eartha Kitt?" And she said, "Yes." She was going around the world studying Indigenous music.
1: Wow!
0: She told me, and we got into a discussion, and she said, "Look, can I give you a lift home?" And stupid me said, no, cars across the road.
1: Mike!
0: And I could have taken her home and introduced her to my wife and everything, you know. And all of a sudden, a gold Mercedes pulled up, which you could hire in Alice. And she said, "You sure?" I said, no, I'll be okay. It's just, that's right. The African American lady that wouldn't give up a seat to go to the back of the bus.
1: Oh, Rosa Parks.
0: Rosa Parks has been my hero ever since I was a little boy. And I said, "Do you know Rosa Parks? She's my hero." She said, "I know her very, very well." And she said, "I'd love to talk to you all night." I said, "It's been lovely to meet you." What an idiot. Yeah.
1: So, Mike, why was Rosa Parks your hero? When did you come across her story first?
0: When I was a young lad. It was in the late 50s.
1: Yeah.
0: And when I was a young lad, it just stuck out to me that Martin Luther King used to march on the bridge and so forth, with a lot of people around him, lessened the danger for him. But for her to do that was incredibly courageous. And I've always had more respect for women than men. I think they're, you know. And I just thought at the time as a young boy, there were two great people. Abibi Akila won the marathon barefoot in 1960 at the Rome Olympics.
1: Mm.
0: And it was just after she wouldn't give up her seat. And they took her off the bus and beat her up and put her in jail. And I just thought that was incredibly courageous thing for her to do.
1: I agree, Mike. Thank you for calling and winning and telling us your story about Eartha Kitt. Note to everybody, if you do get offered a ride by Eartha Kitt, probably best to take it.
0: Well, poor old Earth has gone to that up there with Sinatra, et cetera.
1: Yeah, but for all of us, if we come across someone like that, don't be too shy.
0: I suppose I was a bit shy and overcome.
1: Yeah. What a story. I mean, I think that's even better than the other weird one. Was it Jane sent us about Eartha Kitt dropping pineapple in front of them and her husband picking the pineapple? That.

0: Ample up.
1: I did hear that. That was in London or somewhere.
0: Yeah, it was.
1: Yes, it was. Excellent
0: story. All right, mate, you take care.
1: Do I get one of those magnets?
0: You're going to get a magnet.
1: Oh, my God.
0: You've just joined the magnet club.
1: Oh, to answer the question.
0: Oh, Mike, you've just done something funny to you.
1: People have answered 9 questions and they don't get anything. It's a bit unfair, isn't it?
0: It is the way it works, Mike. And
1: that's
0: tonight,
1: works.
0: You were the beneficiary of the giants who came before you. Okay, thanks.
1: Thank you.
0: Thanks and congratulations. Ah, isn't it lovely when we get a first-time caller taking home the magnet with an excellent Eartha Kitt story to boot? So, yes, the answers were tonight. I just wanted 4 types of stars. Our first star was the radio star. Video. And then we did have Perry Como catching a falling star. We will hear that in greater detail in a moment.
2: Catch a falling star and put it in your pocket. Never let it fade away.
0: It was Madonna's Lucky Star.

0: And finally, Mazzy Star was the performer who sang Fade Into You, which was our final song. Also, congratulations, not congratulations, but happy birthday to Karen, who said, oh, Steve was 66 yesterday, as was Pearl. And Karen says, I'm 65 today. Karen, a very happy birthday to you and anyone else in the Nightlife family who happens to be celebrating a birthday. And here is Perry Como.
1: Catch a falling star and put it in your pocket. Never let it fade away. Catch a falling star.

0: Perry Como and Catch a Falling Star. It's Nightlife on ABC Radio. Suzanne Hill with you. Mike, if you're still listening, can you give us a call back? Because Freya needs to get your details so we can get you out your magnet. You do not want to miss out on your magnet. So, yeah, just give us a call back, 1-300-800-222. Lots of you sending in some suggestions for venues that we could talk about in this new series that we're starting. We're kicking off, we're going to be talking about the ESPY soon, but one of my texters says, I flew down from Brisbane last month to see Rockwiz in the Gershwin Room at the ESPY. Yeah. And someone else says, I was going to suggest the ESPY. Yeah. Well, actually, when we get Brian on and have a yarn with him, I would love to hear any of your memories of the ESPY bands that you've seen there, big occasions that happened there. That is not too far away. We will take a digression north to the hot, sweltering wilds of Tokyo in a moment and find out why shorts are creating controversy amongst the Japanese people.
1: Pungimipla long internet long abc.net.au slash

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2: Nightlife is... Do you wear shorts to work, particularly if you work in an office? What's the kind of vibe on wearing shorts these days? I mean, we live in a hot country, obviously. And I do recall late 70s, early 80s, it seems like lots of fellas were getting around in those kind of short shorts with their knee-high socks, you know, the pictures of Don Dunstan in his safari suit. That look I don't think is a thing anymore in offices. But in Japan, well, men are actually being encouraged to ditch pants for shorts on hot days. And Tokyo has some pretty hot and humid summers. The government is saying, please get into the shorts, fellas. But this policy, this encouragement, is causing a bit of a stir. Why? Well, let's find out from the ABC's North Asia correspondent, Natalie Whiting, who's based in Tokyo. Hello, Natalie. Thanks for joining us.
3: Good evening. And it's still quite warm here this evening. I know you guys are currently in winter, but we're still sitting at around 30 degrees at the moment.
2: And it's a muggy old place during summer, isn't it?
3: It certainly is, Suzanne.
2: Okay, so it's not exactly suit weather, but tell us about the Tokyo Metropolitan Government and this move that it's made to try to encourage the men to wear more shorts into the office.
3: Yeah, so look, this has sort of been an ongoing program called Cool Biz, which was introduced originally about 20 years ago, trying to encourage Japan's famously suited up workers to try to dress down in cool weather. But this year it's gone a step further. The Tokyo Metropolitan Government has said, you know, perhaps start wearing shorts. They'd previously, you know, had sneakers and sort of open-collared shirts. But yes, the Metropolitan Government this year has stepped things up and said, you know, men should consider wearing shorts on these very hot days.
2: So how are they promoting that?
3: So it's being encouraged within the government departments, and it's obviously there's been a move to sort of casualise more in some other private companies as well. But this has been a particular focus among the Metropolitan Government, and it is causing a little bit of a stir because with shorts comes hairy legs, and that hasn't been welcomed by all.
2: Okay, tell us about that. I mean, we do know they exist, us ladies, so it shouldn't be a terrible shock. So, but what's going on in the Japanese offices?
3: But you have to look at it every day, your colleagues' hairy legs. That's what some of the women of Tokyo offices are asking. In fact, there's even been a new coin term called sunehara, which means leg hair harassment, which is being bandied about somewhat tongue-in-cheek, talking about, you know, being forced and the discomfort, I guess, of having to look at your male colleague's leg hair. But look, I think underneath this, there's probably... you know, a layer of irritation that there's still quite high standards on women to wear stockings and to dress conservatively to cover their legs in professional settings. There is still, you know, quite an element of that here. So perhaps that's part of the underlying issue.
2: Okay, so for a woman in summer, it's still going to be pantyhose or long skirts, is it?
3: Yes, for a lot of women, yes. Yes, it is, particularly in more conservative and traditional workplaces, which government offices often are.
2: And there's a lot of people working in kind of big corporate buildings in Tokyo, right? So I guess a lot of women are going to be covered by those kinds of expectations.
3: Yes, and I mean, look, obviously that sort of conservative workplace dress is pretty ingrained in Tokyo and Japan sort of working life. You know, whilst they are encouraging men to wear shorts, I can tell you that going on my daily commute on the train every day, I'm largely still seeing men in suits and ties despite the heat. So, you know, the push is there to try to get people to adjust to these increasingly hot summer days. But, you know, that culture can be hard to shift.
2: So, Natalie, are most of the offices air conditioned? I mean, is it a problem that can really, you know, needs to be solved by wearing shorts to work?
3: Look, a lot of the air conditionings are a lot of offices are air conditioned and thermostats are, you know, are generally set at a decent level. But yes, I mean, there's still the commute and there are still a lot of people saying that option to dress in more loose-fitting casual or, you know, shorts is making it more comfortable to be able to work.
2: So is there any female version then? If the men can wear the shorts, is there any kind of, okay, ladies, you can lift your skirt a bit higher or anything like that?
3: It hasn't been the same. It hasn't had the same focus, I can tell you that. But this isn't a gender-specific program. The thought of the cool biz was for everyone. But certainly there hasn't been the same focus on women popping into the shorts, I guess.
2: Natalie Whiting is here. What about you, Natalie? How do you dress there?
3: Look, I'm generally how I would dress in Australia. I go the short sleeves and an open collar. Look, I do still wear the pants, but often with the more sandal type shoe. So look, I'm handling it okay.
2: But you've got to go on the telly, don't you? Yeah. So you've got
3: got to be ready to roll. And look, I have control over the air conditioning in my office, because I guess that is, while offices are air conditioned, you know, there is a bit of a concern that sometimes they're not set to the coolest setting. So, you know, at least I have control over my air conditioner.
2: Yeah, I've got Natalie Whiting here, ABC North Asia correspondent based in Tokyo. The very serious topic tonight of whether Japanese men should be wearing shorts to work. And have you had any high-profile people, Natalie, perhaps don the shorts, as, you know, Don Dunstan did back in the 70s, to encourage it?
3: Look, I know not sort of as high profile as the good Don Dunstan, but look, I know there have been some people within offices who have. I know there was one gentleman who was interviewed on local media who said he did check with the women in his office first to make sure they were all comfortable before he did. But look, I think there are a couple of leaders in the office that are trying to encourage it.
2: Well, that was very respectful to check, but I reckon if you've got your leg, well, I wouldn't have a problem seeing some male colleagues' leg hair, I don't think. But anyway, obviously it's a thing.
3: So you're not concerned about Tsunehara? You don't think you're going to feel harassed by it then?
2: I suppose it depends how close it is to me. If it's near...
3: And how hairy the leg is?
2: No, as long as it's at least 5 centimetres away, I think I'm okay. And you shouldn't be that close to your colleagues, should you, to their legs at any rate.
3: I don't know that I've ever looked at any of my colleagues' legs enough to really notice if there was hair to be harassing me or not. But look, these are the discussions we have with social changes, I guess.
2: Yeah. Now, Natalie, the Japanese are very, very fashion conscious, and there are fashion shops, you know, on every corner. Have the fashion stores embraced the idea of offering funky shorts to the Japanese fellas?
3: They certainly have. There's actually been a couple of brands that sort of specialise in office wear that are introducing sort of clothing tailored to this sort of the cool biz, as it's called, program. There are some stores that have sort of been trying to tailor shorts to this market. So who knows, maybe we'll see more of it taking off.
2: Yeah. And so what else do Japanese residents or Tokyo residents do to cope with the heat?
3: The handheld electric fan is the must-have item this week, because it has been, this week in particular, we've had a couple of days where places have been hitting 40 degrees or more. And actually this year, Japan coined a new term for that. It's called kokushobi, for days that are 40 degrees or more, and that means cruelly hot. So this week we have had our first official cruelly hot days. And yes, the handheld fans have been very popular. The cool rings around the neck that people put in the freezer, they are very common. And also even some people who work outside, in road works or delivery men, they have these jackets that have fans built into them. So they almost look like a puffer vest, but it actually has a fan contained within it. So I've been seeing a lot of those as well.
2: No. Oh my goodness. And of course, umbrellas. The Japanese love an umbrella, not for rain, but for the sun too, don't they?
3: Indeed they do. And there are specific ones, you know, there's the summer one versus the winter one for the umbrellas. And yes, they are lined properly inside to be reflecting the sun and keeping people cool. So again, yes, the streets of Tokyo have been flooded with the parasol-style umbrellas.
2: I can't believe the fan in the puffer jacket. Trust the Japanese to come up with something like that. I love it.
3: If there's a problem, there will be a technological solution.
2: Absolutely. All right, Natalie. Well, hopefully you won't feel too harassed by any incoming leg hair near you anytime soon. Thank you for having a yarn with us here on Nightlife tonight.
3: Thanks, Suzanne.
2: That's Natalie Whiting, the ABC North Asia correspondent based in Tokyo.
0: For the thinkers, night owls, and the curious.
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2: Now, bobsled, of course, has come up with a great pun for it. So the problem is not his suit, it's her suit. Nice bobsled, very, very nice. Bring back the safari suit, says Janie in Hawthorne. Wayne is committed to wearing shorts all year round. He says, have been doing that for the past 20 years. Sue says, well, the Japanese men could just wear long socks to cover the hairy legs, like in the 70s. You'll probably lose some of the cooling effect, but what if we pair that with a sandal, Sue? That would be pretty special. Chris says, should men be ashamed of having hair on their legs? Well, I don't think so. But look, apparently in Japan, it is a hot talking point. Shall we get into our new series, all about venues where the great bands have performed, perhaps fortunes were made. We'll see what kind of stories you have to contribute. We'll do that in just a moment.
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2: Nightlifers, have you ever felt the thrill of seeing your favourite band live in an unforgettable, perhaps your favourite venue? Maybe there is a music venue that you always wished you'd got to visit but never quite made it. What we're doing tonight is starting a new late night Saturday series exploring some of Australia's and a few of the world's most iconic live music venues. You know, the sweaty crush, the unforgettable performances, the stories from behind the scenes. We're going to try and get all of those for you. We've decided to call the series Rooms That Rocked, although in tonight's case, it's still rocking. If there's a venue you think we should include in this series, let me know with an SMS 0467 922 702. Now, we're going to kick off tonight with Melbourne's legendary live music pub, the ESPY, or more formally, the Esplanade Hotel at St Kilda. Maybe you've been there. Maybe you've got stories to tell. Who did you see play? Now, who better could we get on than Brian Nankervis, the co-creator of RockWiz, co-host of the Friday Review on ABC Radio Melbourne. RockWiz was filmed for many years in the ESPY's famous Gershwin Room. Hello, Brian. Welcome back to Nightlife.
6: Oh, Suzanne, delighted to be here and certainly delighted to be speaking about a sacred site in my life for many, many reasons, which we will get to over the course of our chat.
2: Okay, so where does your relationship with the ESPY begin?
6: Well, I reckon it begins in 1986. I was taking the plunge into the wonderful world of showbiz. I'd been a school teacher for 6 years and I took a year off and ended up working as a waiter at the Last Laugh Theatre Restaurant, legendary theatre restaurant, and worked there as a waiter, got involved in a show called Let the Blood Run Free, started doing poetry on television with a beret, calling myself Raymond J. Bartholomew's, but I was asked to be in a show called Cake, which was set in St Kilda, set in Ackland Street, around the famous Ackland Street cake shops. And I remember we had our very first reading, i.e. a sort of a meet the author, and the author was a gentleman called Bill Garner, at that stage I think married to Helen Garner. See, there are connections everywhere. And they said, all right, where will we meet? Let's go to the front bar at the ESPY. And being someone from the other side of town, North Borwen, you know, the leafy eastern suburbs, this was a little bit exciting, a little bit exotic. and it absolutely lived up to all the thoughts. There was the strangest collection of people moving through. I think it was 2 o'clock on a Monday afternoon. It could have been midnight on a Saturday night. But it was so exciting to be in this incredible room. The front bar at that stage had huge curved windows with a view to die for out onto the St Kilda Pier. And I thought, wow, this is showbiz. This is St Kilda. So that was my first introduction. Then there were a series of gigs. I used to go and see Ross Hannaford, who would play. I think Ross had a residency every Monday night in the front bar with a band called Diana Kiss. The story goes that Bob Dylan was playing across the road at the Palais Theatre, and his band wandered across after the gig, and they all stood watching Ross Hannaford, I think Peter Jones on the drums, and someone said, "Let's hope Bob Dylan doesn't come here because we would be out of a job." Well, that's the apocryphal story, I can say.
2: That's amazing.
6: So then the next one, and I do remember this, I went to see Paul Kelly play in the Gershwin Room. So for those not aware, the Esplanade Hotel had a number of rooms. It had the front bar, which was basically you walked in and, you know, there was a band playing. Out the back were pool tables, and I think a smaller stage was set up there. I think there was a downstairs bar, well, there still is now. And then down the long dark corridor was the Gershwin Room. And that's where we recorded RockWiz from 2005 to 2016. But in about 1995, I went to see Paul Kelly at in the Gershwin Room. And in fact, I think there's an album, Paul Kelly Live at the Continental and the Esplanade Hotel. Anyway, saw the show, loved it, found my way backstage, got chatting with Paul Kelly, and we got talking about football. And he said, "Look, there's a few of us having a kick tomorrow at the local peanut farm oval. Do you want to come and have a kick?" You know, we sort of knew each other a little bit, and I knew that he was into sport, and he must have known the same for me. Anyway, I turned up the next morning, and there was Paul in good football boots, footy shorts, clearly a football jumper, surrounded by various members of the Australian rock and roll underworld, shall I just say. Now, people like the late, great Maurice Frawley. I think Michael Barclay from The Messengers was there. I think Steve Connolly was there. Jack Howard from Hunters and Collectors, I spoke to the other day, he reckons he was there. Anyway, we started playing and it was very sedentary. It was a few blokes up one end and a few blokes up the other end. Kick, kick, kick, kick, which, you know, after 15 or 20 minutes for an adult can get a little tiresome. Anyway, Paul started leading, running, yelling, and I did the same. And so suddenly we were moving. Maurice Frawley wasn't going to be running like that, not in tight black Levi's and Cuban heels. Anyway, at the end of the session, Paul said, "Hey, maybe we should do this on a regular basis." And so began something that is still going 31 years later.
2: Really?
6: It's grown. It's now we just do circle work and we do it twice a week. We have pie nights. We have champion kicks. We have vinyl nights. We raise money for a couple of different charities around St Kilda.
2: And it all happened.
6: And it all happened in the Gershwin Room.
2: That's That's amazing.
6: There you go.
2: Brian Nankervis is here. I mean, it started as a story about the SB. Now we're hearing about Brian's football.
6: Yeah, let's leave that behind. Private club, Suzanne.
2: Anyway, Brian is the co-host of the Friday Review at ABC Radio Melbourne. He's the co-creator of the TV show Rock Quiz, filmed for many years at the Gershwin. Where do you record Rock Quiz now then?
6: Well, we don't, Suzanne.
2: But you're about to record four new episodes, aren't you?
6: But no, they're just live shows.
2: Ah.
6: Yeah, so we stopped filming, as I say, in 2016. Mm. And, you know, certainly not our decision, but SBS had been, I suppose, well, what would you say? We did it for 12 years. And strangely, they wanted to stop. The figures were still good. I think the shows in some way were even stronger than they were when we started. They certainly looked fabulous. We had a, you know, incredible run of guests. We had overseas artists, you know, Billy Bragg, Judy Collins, Steve Earle, people like that. But SBS decided in their wisdom that enough was enough. So ever since then, we've been doing live shows, mostly in big theatres because there's a lot of us. We do a Good Friday show every year here at Hamer Hall. We're doing a Christmas show at the State Theatre in Sydney in December. You know, we fly around Australia doing long tours, but it all started in the Gershwin Room. And, yeah, we did four shows at the SB in May, and they've asked us to do another four first week of August.
2: Right. So the link between Rock Quiz and the SB remains strong. So, Brian, what can you tell us about the hotel before you ever set foot in it? What do you know about its history and what it was kind of originally built for, and then how it transitioned into this kind of iconic music venue?
6: Yeah, look, I think it was a residential hotel. I mean, obviously it's perched there on the upper esplanade. The views are remarkable. It's got that whiff of Port Phillip Bay. So it's got a sort of a seaside feel to it. And in those early days, and I'm talking, you know, the early 1900s, there was St. Moritz, there was a skating, you know, ice skating rink. There was the Palais Theatre, one of the biggest and grandest and most beautiful theatres in Australia. Luna Park, you know, these are all in a sort of a Paul Kelly torpedo punt kick from the SB, Ackland Street down to the side. So it's got that romance, I suppose, of a holiday town. And, you know, Fitzroy Street has gone through many, many iterations for a while. I remember the first time I ever went to Fitzroy Street, I pulled up outside Toto's Topolino's Pizza, and a chap who looked like a street person looked at me and he said, "Do you really want to get out of your car here?" And I thought, maybe not. I think there was a chap called Alfred Felton, and I hope I've got this vaguely right. If you go to any of the major galleries in Australia, particularly the National Gallery of Victoria, you will see Felton Bequest. And Alfred Felton was extremely wealthy and I think perhaps highly eccentric gentleman who lived upstairs at the Esplanade Hotel for many, many years. So the hotel had a big makeover around about maybe 2014, 2015. They did a big, big number on it. I think they really preserved the feel of it, but, you know, there was parts of it that were falling down. And there's now the Alfred Felton Lounge. There's a couple of fabulous restaurants. It was also a comedy central. Mick Molloy reckons he did his very first stand-up gig at the Esplanade, again in the back room in the Gershwin Room. So SB Comedy ran for many, many years in the late 80s, early 90s. And look, if you go there now, they've really preserved the history of the room, and there's a whole wall of photos, and you can see Stephen Cummings, Rebecca Barnard, Ross Hannaford, as I mentioned, Paul Kelly. They've all played there, and my next time with the ESPY, I was part of Paul Hester's ABC show, Hesse's Shed, and we recorded that in the Gershwin Room. So I was sort of, I was Paul's, you know, second banana. I would warm up the crowd. I would, we had a little section on the stage where I could make toast for some of the performers. And so that was 1998, and I think we did another show in the early 2000s. But incredible lineup of people, you know, everyone from the late, great John Clarke, Neil Finn. In fact, I think Crowded House reformed for one night. And in fact, there's a, you can probably YouTube it. It's Paul Hester and Neil Finn in a little, what they called a shed, which was out the back of the ESPY. And Neil said, Paul, why did you leave Crowded House? And essentially Paul, I suppose, apologised and explained, you know, why it happened. This all happened at the ESPY, Suzanne.
2: So many things. Do you think, is the culture and the vibe still the same, Brian, or with the redevelopment and the passage of time has, I mean, you said they've done a good job of preserving the history. Has something been lost or is it still there?
6: Look, I think probably, you know, times change and scenes change. You know, St Kilda's always been this sort of hotbed of music. For years, the birthday party and Hunters and Collectors played up the road at the Seaview Ballroom, and then other bands would play at the Prince of Wales around the corner. So scenes change. I reckon you still get a very strong sense of the Esplanade of old. And if you go into the Gershwin Room as it is now, and, you know, I'll be in there next week, and I was there for four nights in May, it's exactly the same as it was when we did Hesse's Shed. It's the walls are the same. It's got that air. It's got that smell. It's got that whiff of excitement. And you know, I think like the suburb, the ESPY has always encouraged performers to take risks. Yeah. And Paul Hester certainly knew that when he put together the Shed. And maybe we felt the same when we started doing Rockwiz there in 2005.
2: Yeah. Brian, is it the kind of place bands go once they've made it, or is it a kind of band, you know, place that you play when you're kind of on that middle scene where you're not too famous to be mobbed everywhere you go?
6: I think there's a bit of both. The room underneath the downstairs bar, the basement bar, is definitely a place where up-and-coming bands will play. The Gershwin Room is probably for bands who have been around for a while, or, you know, have had some hit records. I think I saw Sharon Jones and the Dap Kings. I think I saw Glenn Tilbrook from UK Squeeze there. So, yeah, that's a room that probably, standing room only, probably holds 400 or 500. So you have to be at a certain level, I think, to play that room. But yeah, look, it's I don't know, for us to do 12 years worth of shows there and then to be away for another sort of 10 to 12 years and then to come back and do this funny little show that really, the gift that keeps on giving. We've been doing it for 21 years now. But to come and do it in the small room was so exciting. Yeah. Yeah.
2: Brian, well, you'll be back there at the ESPY in, what, a few days. So, Brian, thank you so much for joining us on Nightlife to talk us through some of your memories of the ESPY tonight.
6: Pleasure, Suzanne. Thanks for your support.
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2: Lots of you talking about how much you love Rockwiz on the SMS and missing very much that it is no longer a kind of a permanent fixture in the Australian landscape. We had Brian just talking about some of the bands that would also perform at the Old Seaview Ballroom. Holly in Richmond says, yeah, my nomination is the Old Seaview Ballroom in St Kilda. Amazing night seeing Nick Cave with the Birthday Party, the Scientists, the Go-Betweens and early Hunters and Collectors when they released Talking to a Stranger. My other nomination is the Corner Hotel in Richmond, seeing my heartthrob Ian Quincy McLean from Blue Ruin. Melbourne's music scene in the 80s was a blast, says Holly. You are all collectively sending through a lot of places that we need to investigate for our series, which we are calling Rooms That Rocked. If you've got any suggestions, we would love to have them. You can text them in 0467 922 702. If you've got any particular yarns about the SB, do give me a call in the next few minutes to tell them to us. But the other thing we are thinking of is maybe we could even look at some places overseas. Now, was it Neil Diamond who famously played at the Apollo Theatre? I'm not entirely sure where that was. Is that where Hot August Night was recorded? I mean, we were talking about Neil Diamond earlier, weren't we? So you might have some suggestions for some legendary places overseas as well that you have been lucky enough to visit, maybe experience a gig at. Anyway, love to take in all of your suggestions. We'll see what we can produce for you in our new late night Saturday series that we're calling Rooms That Rocked. This is Sam Fender and Olivia Dean. It's called Rain Me In.

0: Fender and Olivia Dean. It's called Rain Me In. A couple of people saying Neil Diamond's Hot August Night was recorded at the Greek Theatre. You can see why I did that. Greek Theatre, Apollo Theatre. Eric says the Apollo's actually in Harlem. Yeah, that's right. I think there is one in London too, but that must be where I was getting confused. Latif too has spent a lot of time at the ESPY. Says, yeah, I went once a week 10 years ago for 10 years to listen to Ross Hannaford's band, Diana Kiss. I often saw Paul Kelly, Renee Geyer, Colin Haynes were also there quite a lot. Latif, thank you so much. Shall we find out what's happening on overnights? Hello, Ashwin.
1: Hi, Suzanne. I was just thinking, the messages you read out, I think you get to hear Latif and Bobsled in the flesh, but by the time they get to me, they're too tired, so I just get texts from them. You've heard from both of them in person, haven't you?
0: When Latif, oh no, you're right, I have. Bobsled has rung in with some excellent limericks in the limerick competition.
1: Yes, yes.
0: Yeah, when Latif plays our quiz sometimes.
1: He does, yeah, and I get text versions of your callers
0: as
1: well.
0: Are you jealous, Ashwin?
1: I wonder what they sound like. I'll hear from them one day.
0: We do have a few mystery texters that everyone would love to know what they sound like. Ray in the Bay. Does Ray in the Bay text you?
1: No, we get Ray from Yeranga and Ray the Truckee. So you've got an extra Ray going on.
0: Yeah, but we don't get Ray from the Ray the Truckee so much.
1: Oh, okay.
0: You know,
1: no.
0: We pick up a Ray, lose a Ray. You know, it's all going around, coming around.
1: Yeah, it's a Mr. Ray. Okay, all right, I'll stop my puns. Okay, so look, this is what we're doing, Suzanne. I think we'll have an imaginary wedding during overnights tonight. We'll have an imaginary wedding dance floor and we'll have an hour-long music special about the songs that bring weddings to life. So these are some of the classic Western English songs that bring a wedding to life. But it's a shape-shifting wedding. So for a moment or two, we'll be transported to South Africa, to India, and find out what music they use to bring their celebrations to life as well, before no doubt coming back to a bit of ABBA.
0: Okay, so, but it's not the English songs you're particularly looking for the South African, for example,
1: When we dive into South Africa, we'll go for, I can't pronounce it, I would say Xhosa, but there's a click at the start, like Xhosa something. So Miriam Makeba is our artist, so she'll demonstrate exactly how to pronounce it and do a song from that tradition. And then in India, it's all about the Punjabi music. They seem to be the most festive of the Indian groups when it comes to weddings.
0: Okay, so you reckon in each of these examples there will be absolute go-to tunes that are getting everybody on the dance floor?
1: I think so. That's what I've chosen. I've looked at what would be the most dance floor filling tunes, but also the ones you can karaoke with your table with and put an arm around someone and sing together if you don't feel like getting up on the dance floor. So which type are you? Are you straight onto the dance floor first? Or do you...
0: Well, I mean, a dance and sing at the same time.
1: Wow.
0: I mean, why stop at one, Ashwin?
1: So have you always had that confidence to just bust through and get the dance floor started?
0: Well, I don't know about started. I usually want a friend, unless it's a song I really love. And and you know, it's awful when you kind of, you know, the dance floor's been going and they put on a song and everyone else is kind of, yeah, not this one. And the dance floor gradually kind of loses momentum, you know.
1: Yeah.
0: You lose quorum out there. And so then you're in a real bind. You know, you want to dance to the song, but you don't want to be alone dancing to the song. So then you have to kind of move over, maybe, you know, you hang out by some people who are sitting down and you kind of dance near the table. So you're still dancing, but you're not on your own in the middle of the dance floor.
1: It's like a 1 foot in, 1 foot out dance that you do.
0: Okay, like the hokey pokey.
1: Yeah, it is a social hokey pokey. You're kind of at the table, you're kind of at the dance floor. Yeah, there's real strange etiquette. And also, when do you bust into other people's groups and jump straight in the middle? You know, weddings often have a show-off moment where you're supposed to go in the middle. So I think I don't have enough moves anymore. I can't spin on my head. I'm not 17 anymore, Suzanne.
0: Did you used to be able to spin on your head, Ashwin?
1: Not on my head, but I could spin on my back with assistance. But now...
0: Really?
1: You know, just a real, like a turtle, like a dysfunctional turtle. But now I can't even do that. I wouldn't risk that. So
0: yeah. Well, my knees certainly aren't what they used to be, so I can't do some of the moves that I once did. But I tell you, yeah. my son, they're all into Michael Jackson. They're all trying to practice the moonwalk and bring that back. So that might be making an appearance again soon.
1: I love that. I love that our music is still relevant to kids today coming up. So that's mainly it. We do have a music special, but also we're talking about bats. So bats have had a wavering reputation over the decades. We will do a deep dive into bats, how they work, what they're into, and maybe understand Australian bats a bit more deeply during the program.
0: Have you ever been to one of those places where you end up in a cave with like millions of bats?
1: Not with the bats. I've been in a bat cave by myself and it stained my shirt permanently.
0: What? How can you be in the bat cave with no bats? Where were they?
1: They were out hunting or something. I must have gone during the daytime.
0: A lonely bat cave.
1: Yeah, exactly. Abandoned.
0: Ashwin, good luck with the wedding party.
1: Thank you.
0: I hope someone hits the dance floor and hits it hard. There's Ashwin Sekar. He'll be with you for overnights after the latest ABC News. Shall we do this all tomorrow night? Be a little bit more cerebral, not as much pop music, but look, it'll be great. Speak to you then.
2: ABC News with Andrew Kaloupas. Two people have been shot by police in an incident in Cairns in Queensland's far north. Here's Patricia Tiano.
3: Police were called to an address in Mount Sheridan, a suburb of Cairns, just after 5 p.m. on Saturday, following reports of a man armed with knives. They say they attempted to engage with the man before officers drew their firearms and shot at him. A female member of the public was also shot during the incident. The Queensland Ambulance Service says the man and woman have been taken to Cairns Hospital and both are in a stable condition. Officers say there's no ongoing threat to the public and an investigation into the incident is underway. This comes less than 24 hours after a police officer was shot by an alleged gunman who was later found dead on the Fraser Coast.
2: Federal Labor MP Ed Husic says he was surprised that the energy factional power brokers applied to prevent open debate on Middle East policy at the party's national conference in Adelaide. Mr. Husic was forced to withdraw a drafted amendment to toughen Labor's stance on Israel, sparking criticism of the party's internal culture. Delegates instead voted to adopt positions on Israel, Palestine and Hamas that broadly align with the Albanese government's current view. Mr. Husic says the party has become too reluctant to openly disagree and that discussion is essential.
4: I have been surprised at the extraordinary amount of energy that has been applied to stop this as opposed to talking about this and being able to have the discussion to negotiate it out. I've always taken the view there'll be different views. You've got to be able to work through them. That's democracy.
2: Competitors at Russia's National Athletics Championship have been forced to flee because of a Ukrainian drone and missile threat. Here's the BBC's Paul Moss.
5: It's one of Russia's most prominent sports events. Held this year in the city of Yekaterinburg, the annual athletics championships have become particularly important since Russia was banned from most international sporting contests. So the sight of competitors running for cover is another sign that the war with Ukraine is hitting home deep inside Russia's own territory. The local governor confirmed that Yekaterinburg had been attacked and a local logistics centre for the Wildberries retail company also had to be evacuated. Wildberries buildings were repeatedly hit by Ukrainian attacks last week.
2: More than 200,000 people in France and Spain have been ordered to leave their homes as severe wildfires continue to spread. In Spain, the government has declared a national emergency as two huge blazes continue to rage near the capital, Madrid. Prime Minister Pedro Sanchez says climate change has been the major factor in the spread of fires this year, and he's warned this will only get worse in the future.
6: The climate emergency is becoming increasingly severe and is unfortunately exceeding many of the scientific forecasts. This requires not only an increase in our response capacity when these climate emergencies actually occur, as is currently the case, but also greater efforts in prevention and raising awareness among the citizens and public institutions.
2: Protesters have been celebrating on the streets of New Delhi following the resignation of India's Education Minister Dharmendra Pradhan. It's the first major concession from Prime Minister Narendra Modi's government after the youth-led cockroach movement held weeks of nationwide demonstrations, including sit-ins and hunger strikes. Public outrage was spurred on by leaks of some of India's most competitive entrance exams and education system irregularities. This demonstrator says the minister's resignation is welcome news.
7: Really happy, and I'm grateful for everyone who has come here in support of the Gen Z protest, because this is a new generation who has led this reform, and I'm really happy. My daughter is also here today, and I'm supporting her future, and that's all because of Gen Z who has started this.
2: A host of Australian swimmers are preparing for the second night of finals at the Commonwealth Games in Glasgow after securing 6 gold medals on the opening day of competition. Sam Short will vie for a medal in the men's 400-metre freestyle, while Cam McAvoy will line up in the 50-metre freestyle, and Alani Pallister will be hoping to build on her gold from yesterday in the women's 200-metre freestyle. Australian gymnasts will take part in the women's team event, which will also double as individual qualifying. Earlier, the Diamonds began their netball campaign with a 98-38 domination of Tonga. ABC News.
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10: Coming up, a PNG footy legend shares his vision that is already inspiring young Papua New Guineans. And a bit later on, meet a Māori funeral director who runs a family business caring for Pacific and multicultural communities. Bula Vinaka and warm Pacific greetings to you. I'm Kuntamari Crofts. And wherever you're listening from this morning, thanks for joining me. I'd like to acknowledge the Awabakal and Warimai peoples and pay my respects to elders past and present in Newcastle. Let's ease into your Sunday morning with a little music from Fiji.

0: Joey Grimmer is a driving force behind Papua New Guinea's rugby league pathways, with a vision that extends far beyond the field. His goal is to build more than just a pathway. He joined Sam Wykes and Tinarau Arona to chat about his vision.
1: And what gives me great pleasure, and if you ask me what does success look like, our academy, no school, no academy. It's simple. It's cut and dry. And last year, because rugby league is such a powerful tool or vehicle, using rugby league as a vehicle, we had 18 young boys go back to school in an attempt to try and make our academy programs, because you wouldn't be eligible or available for selection if you're not at a compliant PNG RFL affiliated school. And let me be honest, it's not really about the rugby league. We have over 800,000 young men and women playing rugby league under the age of 18 in Papua New Guinea. So to find players of certain speed, skill, size, shape, and the savvy or the smarts, they're in abundance. Mm. What our program really narrowly focuses on is the technical, the tactical, but the discipline areas. And we make no apologies for having that hard line that if you do turn up late, if you don't wear your uniform, if you wear your cap backwards, if you don't show respect, you'll be removed from the program and you won't have a second chance. And this is explained to them, again, something that is new in terms of Papua New Guinea Rugby League. We have an induction where we invite mum and dad with the player to sign a code of conduct, a medical waiver form, a media consent form. So these are all new because we have to get them printed out in Tokpisin. And it's that fundamental process, which in tier one countries are the norm. Rolling that out and having everyone know what they're accountable for and what their actions are. Most of these young men and women won't make it in rugby league, but if we can give them a sense of understanding of actions and the consequences of decisions, we're going to make them better role models for their community, villages and regions. We're going to make them better husbands, better fathers and better employees, because they know what the consequences are when you're not wearing a uniform or not turning up to work on time.
2: Yeah, it's great.
3: That's awesome, mate. It's a real holistic approach, isn't it? In order to get a high-performing athlete, you need a high-performing person first around those simple habits of what you've explained.
1: You're exactly right. And going on that high performance, in New South Wales Rugby League for about 5 or 6 years, there was a number of tests when I was in charge of the Parramatta Pathways. There were a number of tests that New South Wales Rugby League's encouraged all the NRL junior development and elite clubs to do. It's called the SPARK testing: speed, power, agility, reaction, and quickness. We've done those testing over the past 3 years, twice a year with our young men and women at all our ages. And the data shows that the Papua New Guinean boys and girls are fitter, faster, and stronger on the same tests. However, where we are a considerable distance behind tier one countries is the technical and the tactical and the discipline areas. And the main focus of our academy program is to reduce the skill gap in the difference between Papua New Guinea and, say, for example, Australian boys and girls. For example, if I may, a non-elite player in Australia receives 137 hours of structured training and game play, because most of our boys and girls play rugby league at school and on the weekend. So they're doing 3 or 4 training sessions and playing 2 full games, one perhaps on a Thursday during a school competition and one on a weekend. In Papua New Guinea, we don't have the system where we have school and rugby league on the weekend with a club. Their school is their club. So there's only one competition. Because of lack of resources, staff, they only receive 22 hours per year of practice and gameplay. So it's a deficit of 120 hours every year. So over 5 years, we are 500 hours behind.

0: our counterparts in Australia, New Zealand, and the UK. And what exacerbates that is that people feel that or have this impression that Papua New Guineans are born out of their mother's womb with a rugby league in their hand. Yes, they love rugby league, but they don't start playing rugby league to a organized, sanctioned, refereed, officiated level to the age of 15, where Papua New Guinea's counterparts in Australia, New Zealand, and UK start around 5. So we're losing 9 years of fundamental development, and then the skill gap of about 120 hours per year from the age of 15 to 20. 3 years, I've been fortunate enough to coach the junior Kumuls, and the last 8 minutes of every game, we've been in front. And that probably shows how important it is to start rugby league at a grassroots level, at a 5 or 6, opposed to a 15, 16. And the issues around resources, we don't play 30-minute halves in Papua New Guinea because of the lack of grounds. We're playing 10 and 12-minute halves to accommodate the large amount of teams to play on a weekend because there's only one or two fields available, and we need to get 30 or 40 schools or teams through that a program on a Saturday and Sunday.
1: Recently, we've seen three players, local players, Goro Voro, Maria Maria, and Finlay Glare, all being signed with the PNG Chiefs. Yeah, how much do you think that would mean to the people of PNG to see their own be part of this NRL team?
0: Get a bit emotional about this question. Those two young men that you mentioned, first and third, Finlay Glare was my first ever junior Kumuls captain in 2023. I found him in Lae and selected him as our captain. And he's just moved heaven and earth to get to where he is through his dedication and just through his relentlessness. He deserves it so much. There's no one outside these two or three men that deserve an opportunity to be the first Papua New Guineans signed with the PNG Chiefs. And I commend the coaching staff, Willie Peters, Mick Shamus, Liam Ayoub, and the management, Lorna McPherson, for this wonderful achievement to have three Papua New Guinean young men represent their country. The second one, Moira Moira, he was just an incredible talent. Comes from the Central Province, and unfortunately, 2 years ago, suffered a broken ankle in the PM's 13 game. But he's ripping trees out of the ground in London, playing for Jason Demetrio. And the third one, Guy Ravoro, I found him in a place called Segedi, which is about an hour and a half away from the capital port, Moresby. I went to a school comp or a competition for the Central Debaris, and I seen him play, and I thought, who was this Jerome Luai lookalike? He looks like him. He was quite a skinny young boy. He was 16 at the time, and I was more impressed with his defence than I was with his offence.
2: That was Joey Grimmer speaking with Sam Wykes and Tinira Arona. 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Next, I'm going to take you into a family-run funeral home with a difference. 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

0: That was Akiwe with Anna Story. 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
0: Lilik Ratoy is a 22-year-old Maori funeral director. She has washed and dressed our loved ones and guided families through burial rites. She sat down with Melissa Macon for Pacific Soul to talk about caring for Pacific and multicultural communities.
2: This is a short story that happened to me while I was still in school. I obviously, after school, I went to the funeral home because my mum was there. And there was a loved one. He was a teenage boy. He was only probably 2 years older than me at the time. And to see him on the mortuary table was very eye-opening. I think it made me realise that, yes, I'm young, but anything could happen to anyone at any age. So I think definitely after that moment and after seeing him and after seeing, you know, the effects of what his family had to go through afterwards, that definitely made me think I've only got one life and I've just got to live it to the absolute fullest every single day. Like I usually say, oh, YOLO. But yeah, that's how I like to live now. And after seeing that boy, that teenage boy, I think it really, if I didn't see him, I'd probably take life for granted, honestly. But now that I've been around Te Papaku and I've been around the loved ones more recently, there is so many ways someone can pass away, you know, and I don't think people realize that unless you're seeing it firsthand. So you'd think that would never happen to me or I would never do that. But then there is some unfortunate circumstances and then that does lead to someone you know or your loved one passing away. So yeah, I just like to live every day to the absolute fullest and I believe all good things will come back to me if I put it out there in the universe.
3: Oh, that's beautiful. Good on you for having that approach. Yeah. I can see that you're wearing a cross. Are you someone with deep spirituality? Has your job affected or changed or deepened your spirituality in any way?
2: Yes, absolutely. So this cross was gifted to me. I was blessed when I was younger. But yeah, this cross was gifted to me probably when I was 12. So around about the same time my mum was, you know, starting the funeral business. But I definitely do believe in spirits. Not so heavily, but say, for example, I have had some encounters that I thought were quite spiritual. I have been blessed a few times after those experiences. So, yeah, I definitely do believe in, you know, our loved ones. They may not be there and, or they may be there, you know, physically, but I still believe that they are with us spiritually all the time.
3: Mm. Have you had any moments where you felt like you have seen or felt someone in the room or maybe been at that point where they're about to cross over? Do you have any beliefs around that or are you very motivated just to do the work when you're there?
2: Yeah, so I have felt, you know, some heavy presence. I have felt it one time even when I came home, which did freak me out a lot. Because I thought, you know, they would only stay in the funeral home with me. Mm-hmm. But I believe after I had gotten freaked out by that situation, my mum put it in a way to me, like explained it away to me that made me very comfortable. She just said that that spirit has loved the way that I had dealt with them and their family, and that's why they've wanted to follow me home. So I don't think it's necessarily scary. I think it's a privilege if they want to stick around sort of thing.
3: That's lovely. I wonder if I would have the same approach. I think I would be walking around with all the lights on in the house for a little while.
2: Oh, that definitely, you know, I've shed many tears when I've felt someone with me. But then after my mum had explained it to me like that, I thought, you know what? Yeah, maybe they just really liked me so much that they don't really want to leave me alone. A little bit of a side note, but I'm always, always talking to our loved ones or our te papaku, just so they know that I'm here. And that's, I think that they're communicating to me back when I feel the presence. So maybe they're just responding to me, really.
3: I think that the ancestors are going to take really good care of you when your time comes, because you have been caring for them in every state.
2: Yeah.
3: I'd like to know what's next for you. I came across your content online. So you've been putting up content on Facebook, promoting the family business, but also just sharing what it's like in your daily life at your work. How did that idea come about? What's next?
2: So the idea came about, really, I had no intention of sort of creating the platforms that I have now. I am so grateful for all of my friends. I like to call them my friends because they're not followers, they're my friends. You know, I talk to them, they talk to me. So I'm very grateful for the friends and the communities that I've built online. And it sort of just came from, I'll just try it out. And people ended up liking it. So I'm grateful that people are accepting and supportive of me. I feel like moving forward, I definitely love to sort of, you know, have this business as my own once my mum has retired, but I don't think she's going to retire anytime soon.
3: What is your advice to other people? Many people carry around with them all through their life fear of dying and death, and what's going to happen to their bodies, what's going to happen when they're dead, who's going to see them in that way. You know, there's so many questions because it's an unknown thing. It's the one thing in life that we have absolutely no control over most of the time, and we don't know what it's going to look like or feel like. So how would you reassure people about death?
2: I always reassure people by letting them know, hey, I've planned my own funeral service. I've already got the casket that I want. I've got the songs that I want. I've got the service sheets that I want. I sort of let them know that aspect, because I feel like people are only afraid because they don't know what it's about until you're in that position where you've got so much that you need to organize in a short amount of time. So I feel like I definitely would encourage people to have that conversation, to talk to your mum, talk to your dad, talk to your siblings, you know, because I feel like people are only intimidated because they don't actually know what goes into planning a funeral service. Once you have an idea about what's going to happen, you do get more comfortable about the subject and you are more open to speaking about it. But yeah, that would definitely be my biggest advice, is to just to, you know, look into it. Even if you don't want anything big, if you don't want anything major, definitely look into it. It does make the process way less intimidating. And unfortunately, we are all going to pass away at some point. So you would rather know what's going to happen. In my opinion, you'd rather know what's going to happen once you do pass than, you know, not knowing.
3: And you definitely want your favorite songs. You don't want some random picking a song for you and looking down going, what a mess.
2: Exactly. And I have heard some amazing songs in my time. Like, what's that song when it's like, and I got high?
3: Oh, no way.
2: Yeah, I've heard that song play at a funeral service before, and I wanted to
3: clean my room and then I got high.
2: Yes. Yes. That was the song, and I just wanted to stop everything and just start clapping because I was like, this is amazing. Like, yes, she wanted that song, and her family said this song needs to play, and we were like, oh, yes, we will play that song.

That was Maori funeral director Lyric Vatoi speaking to Melissa Macon for Pacific Soul. Hear the full conversation back by heading to the ABC Pacific Soul program page online. Now, don't go away because I have a really powerful story about a human rights lawyer fighting for West Papuans. Umba.

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0: Born and raised in Indonesia, Veronica Kauman is an award-winning activist and human rights lawyer who has been living in exile since 2019. Today, Veronica is widely recognised as one of the leading voices on West Papua. She spoke with Nisha Daily's Michael Chow about militarisation and displacement in West Papua.
2: West Papua has been plagued by violence and unrest for decades. Now some say its pristine environment is under threat from the expansion.
3: So I've been discriminated against my whole life, as most minorities in the world. So I can really empathize with the oppressed groups. And I think, in a way, that's why I think I get trust from West Papuan people as well.
4: Veronica Kauman, currently based in Sydney, Australia, but originally from Medan in North Sumatra, where you were raised in a Chinese ethnic minority family. You know, when you were growing up, the situation in West Papua wasn't necessarily taught to you. How did you first come to hear about, you know, what was happening there?
3: Yeah, it was much later. I met an Australian friend who told me, try to Google West Papua, because I used to be one of those blind nationalistic Indonesians systematically brainwashed by the government. In 2014, there were the killings of four West Papuan school children. It boggles my mind how no one bat an eye. If this happens in Java, like four school children were killed, there will be uproar. So that actually intrigued me to look up more about what's actually happening in West Papua.
4: Veronica, you are a human rights lawyer and an award-winning one at that, you know, recognized for your ongoing work around the alleged human rights violations in West Papua. But before you became this prominent expert on West Papua, you worked as a legal aid lawyer, you know, working for the rights of refugees, the urban poor community, industrial workers, minority groups. I mean, it's one thing to aspire to become a lawyer, but how did your passion for activism first come about?
3: Yeah, I think it just happens naturally. Perhaps because I'm also an autistic, so I have a strong sense of what's right and wrong, no gray area. But I grew up in a traditional conservative Chinese families. There was a riot in 1998 against Chinese ethnic minorities in Indonesia, particularly Jakarta, that it's basically becomes like victim mentality. Don't go anything politics. So I'm the only anomaly in my family. So yeah, I started my activism from zero. I knew no one, and now I know most activists in Indonesia.
5: Indonesian human rights lawyer who is wanted in her own home country for speaking about West Papua.
4: Veronica, you've been wanted by Indonesian police since 2019, and for that reason, you've been living in exile here in Australia. This was all off the back of your work as, you know, a pro-Papuan activist fighting to expose the alleged human rights violations happening over there. And at the time, accusations were made that you were spreading fake news and that you were provoking widespread unrest. As an Indonesian speaking out against your own government, literally unable to return to your own home, how have you stayed so steadfast and committed to speaking out about West Papua?
3: There are, of course, times where I felt demoralized. But then another incident, another wave of displacement happens. And then I become grounded and feeling like what I am experiencing is nothing. It's nothing really compared to what my people are doing to West Papuan people. So that, and also how West Papuan activists every day inspire me, including the freedom fighters, who sacrificed so much, that really inspires me. And yeah, to come back to West Papuan people themselves, they inspire me.
4: This is Michael Chow for Nisha Daily on ABC Radio Australia, and I'm joined by the award-winning activist and human rights lawyer, Veronica Kauman. As an Indonesian, she has been outspoken for years about her own government's alleged human rights violations in West Papua. And Veronica, despite not being able to return home to Indonesia, your work still continues. West Papua is home to the third largest rainforest in the world. And recently we've seen the issue of deforestation being highlighted.
3: So there's one of the largest deforestation projects in the world is currently happening in Merauke, where 2 million hectares of land is being land grabbed by the Indonesian government for national strategic project. If we look deeper of why this is happening, it's because the indigenous West Papuan people in southern Merauke is very, very, very minority. Many tribes and languages already extinct. And when Indonesian government said, yeah, we are doing this here because southern West Papua is safe, it's relatively safe, yeah, because genocide and ethnocide are happening in West Papua, and now they are going to commit ecocide as well. Hundreds and hundreds of excavators been seen entering multiple ports in southern West Papua for many months now. And there's been a footage as well of the local indigenous people fighting against the people who took excavators and the excavators. But they are really mostly helpless to fight against it. It's not just Indonesian military personnel that's been flooding West Papua, but also these machinery entering West Papua to conduct its ecocide. So it's a whole-scale genocide, ethnocide, and ecocide all simultaneously happening in southern West Papua right now.
4: I want to come back to a number you brought up just before. You know, more than 122,000 indigenous Papuans have been displaced without aid due to, you know, prolonged conflict across the region. Just to put that into perspective for our listeners in other parts of the Pacific, that number is bigger than the entire population of the Kingdom of Tonga. Or just imagine if 55% of Samoa's population were to be suddenly displaced without help from the government. So 122,000 displaced Papuans. Veronica, you've seen the figures yourself. What was your reaction to that report?
3: Unfortunately, the Indonesian government has not been doing anything much, not even admitting the existence of such displaced people and the problem, because by not admitting it, it means there's no problem, you see. So they haven't been doing anything much, and that report is by the church. And that number, most of them are women and children. And the Liberation Army in West Papua is getting stronger and larger because the Indonesian military been harassing and attacking displaced camps. And for those who want to return to their village, the army interrogated and harassed them and accused them of being freedom fighters. So many, especially the young people, think that they are safer by joining the Liberation Army when they were not. So that's actually fuel the conflict. It becomes like perpetual cycle of why the conflict is only getting larger. And that's actually a crime too, of attacking displaced camps. All of this is Indonesian military been getting away with it for too many crimes.
4: Veronica, for any of our listeners across the Pacific, particularly those who may not be entirely across the history of the ongoing conflict between Indonesia's government and the people of West Papua, is there a message that you'd like to leave with them this morning?
3: I think it's very important to hear from West Papuan's Pacific brothers and sisters. Because I see that there's a trend where for some years back then, Pacific states, many of them support West Papua, but then Indonesian government step up their game, giving bribes or providing scholarships and whatnot. And so we have seen the decline of support from Pacific states. But at the end of the day, it's the power of the people. So that's why the voice of you ordinary people or the listeners is very important to push your government to act for West Papua and not to just being a sellout, getting money or economic promises from Indonesia, because these people are dying. The issue in West Papua is not just about human rights issues anymore. It's about the survival of a people. they are minority in, according to last census, West Papuan people are just below 40% now in their own land. And this is about survival of the people. And I really think that Indonesia's settler colonialism is targeting that to make West Papuans so minority that the demand for independence won't be relevant anymore. That's why there's a slow motion genocide happening, and it needs your voice.
0: That was Veronica Kalman, an award-winning human rights lawyer and prominent advocate for West Papua. Niger Daily reached out to the Indonesian government for comment, but did not receive a response before the story went to air. However, a spokesperson from Australia's Department of Foreign Affairs and Trade responded with the following. The Australian government unreservedly recognises Indonesia's sovereignty over the Papua provinces, consistent with the Lombok Treaty. We are aware of reports regarding the situation in Papua and continue to monitor developments closely. We encourage respect for human rights by all parties and support the peaceful resolution of differences through dialogue. In a few minutes, you'll hear about a form of martial arts from Hawaii.
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7: But it's lovely how you ask permission if you can name your child that name. Is that normal?
8: It's normal for the father's side. It's usually good to get some sort of approval from the older generation. Sometimes you can pay to get a name. So if you want somebody else's family's name, you can actually purchase the name and you have to go get permission to.
6: Travel across the Pacific with Afamasanga Sayuli Salamasina von Reiki as she traces the shift from oral traditions to online connections, explores the delicate balance between conservation and cultural practice, and follows the ukulele's journey across the islands.
9: He actually got to see a lot of different cultures and music and was always interested in the string instrument. And he even had a gig in New York when he was young. But when he came home, he decided to make ukulele, and he did frequent Mr. Nunes' shop and got to see basically what he was doing. And eventually he started building ukulele in his garage.
6: Meet the people keeping our traditions alive, evolving them, celebrating them, and passing them on to future generations.
10: 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But here in Vanuatu, we try our very best to reteach it, and we try our very best to do it in a way that could be inspiring our new generation that will be coming. But we have to make sure to hold on what we're supposed to be holding on.
6: Culture Compass, a journey through resilience, revival, and deep connection.
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0: Kumu Michelle Manu teaches her students to live a life of intentional movement. These students are learning the ancient combat martial art of Lua, which was once practiced by many Hawaiian women warriors before it went into hiding in hula dancing. Kumu Michelle speaks here to Bobby Makamba for Stories from the Pacific.
12: I was always kind of made weirdly, I thought. I didn't gravitate to the normal things that girls were forced to do. You know, the girls' activities of, I'm a ballet dropout at 4 years old. And, you know, I didn't care for the bows and the hair and the lacy socks and the things that were in at that time for girls. I really enjoyed playing with the neighborhood boys and my guy friends from school. And I loved surfing and skateboarding and playing American football and climbing trees and roughing it up and that sort of thing. And it was about 9 years old where I was on team for gymnastics and then also started my martial arts training. So quite young.
13: Did you face any challenges because of your identity and interest growing up?
12: Yes, all the time. Yeah. Of course, I didn't have many friends, but we moved around a lot. So I was always a new girl, which I think is actually really beneficial for being able to adjust no matter where I am. I don't know. I guess being a girl, one, but two, of mixed heritage, there wasn't much diversity back then. So I think there was one other Hawaiian family in the high school by the time I left. not much diversity.
13: With so many different cultures in your heritage, how would you describe yourself or identify to people if they asked you?
12: Well, I say Hawaiian, Asian, and Scandinavian, and that usually works. I know that my siblings say Eurasian because they are actually not on the West Coast. They're all scattered throughout the rest of the country. So most people don't know what Polynesian is or what Hawaii is. It's more now than ever. But back in the 70s, 80s, and 90s, people weren't really sure what that was. So, yeah, they unfortunately just have to give them in terms how they would understand really what their heritage would be.
13: How did you connect with your Hawaiian community?
12: It was interesting. My father left at a young age to go ahead and pursue his education on the continent. And that's where he met my mother. And that's why they pretty much settled in Southern California. But he left and really didn't go back. It wasn't really discussed why he was upset with, I don't know, his family or his culture. And so we were forbidden to really learn much about that side, any side, actually. We just needed to be American. So assimilate. Yeah. So that prohibition, that kapu or forbiddenness of not being able to know more, just drew me closer to wanting to know more. So it's been a while now where I've been pursuing more knowledge, seeking out kumu and teachers of different cultural practices. And while then, of course, I trained with my teacher for 24 years when he passed. So, you know, it started when I was young, but really didn't kick off until, I wouldn't say that. This is terrible. I'm bouncing around because I actually was touring as a Polynesian performer on stage across the Midwest at 15. I was with a hula halau at 11. So I think I've always just been kind of exposed to it, but really just didn't dive in until probably 10 years ago. And that's when I really started teaching, was 10 to 13 years ago.
13: Can you share with us a little bit more about your performing as a 15-year-old?
12: Yeah. Oh, my goodness. So I go from a secret, you know, my father didn't know, but we were with a hula halau when I was 11. And I was not one of the big girls. And we had a very strict kumu. So I never made it off the floor. It was hula noho. So I was on my knees or sitting the whole time. I was able to use an ipu or uli uli, the river rocks, and several different other implements, but I never got to use my legs. And so I ended up moving to the Chicagoland area. And I literally the same month just turned 15, and I met a Samoan Italian family out there, and they said, "Hey, you're Hawaiian." And I said, "Yeah, what about it?" You know? and they said, "Hey, do you want to dance?" And I was like, "What do you mean dance?" And so I started shortly after, learned the choreography. I was on stage and I was using my legs, and I thought, oh my gosh, I am so grateful to have this experience. And, you know, it wasn't halau culture. It was performing culture. So we were all over the States in that area. And I think my record of all the summers was 11 shows in 1 week. And that's just outrageous. So I did a lot of conditioning. I studied other martial arts, Ngāti Lua, for the conditioning aspect. And I was also at the gym sometimes twice a day just to keep my cardio up, because these are anywhere from 45 minutes to 2 hours at costume changes, running back and forth. So, you know, it's funny too, because I always knew back then I loved my hula, but I didn't really understand the connection with the martial aspect, the lua. And I was always the one that people would make fun of, because I'm like, you guys are going to be tired during the show because you're practicing half-assed. And so what are you guys doing? You should practice as if we're on the stage now. They're like, whatever, Nazi, you know, hula police. And then I realized after I moved back to Southern California, that, and I started my lua training, that was why, like, it was always in me to show the punctuation in the hula, because it just shows that the marshal was always there just waiting to be birthed. It was just concealed in the hula. And so now I freely get to practice both, you know, so, and one into the other. Yeah.
13: Yeah. So let's talk about that now. So what was it about lua that interested you?
12: Well, one, I mean, I would never think that people would see it. It's so secretive. We hear about it, but we don't really know who teaches. We don't know where the schools are. It's not like a brick and mortar where you can just walk up, buy a uniform and join. And it's still like that today. And so when I saw my teacher, I thought this couldn't be, this can't be, this has got to be a derivative of it. And it is slightly, because it's been modified for modern times. So it has been evolved. It's not the ancient ways, but I kept calling. I wasn't allowed to speak with him. And so I just kept calling back. And even though I was getting hung up on, the last time I said, I don't know what's happening, but we keep getting disconnected. I'll just keep calling back. And so my phone number was finally taken, and he called 20 minutes later. And I don't know. I just knew this was one of those important moments, but I didn't know what. And so he invited me to a class. I explained, I spoke very quickly. I've been an athlete my whole life, been a, you know, a competition cheerleader. I've been a competition gymnast. I'm a hula, blah, blah, blah, blah, blah, blah, blah. And he's like, slow down. Okay. Come and watch. We'll see what you think then. And I got to watch a class, and I always really brag on my Kumu brothers, my Lua brothers that I was brought up with, because they were just a beautiful unit, almost like a military, the way that they moved. And you could tell there was just tremendous respect for their teacher.
0: That's Kumu Michelle Manu speaking to Bobby Makamba for Stories from the Pacific. 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It's coming up to news soon, but there's time for another track. Here's I'm in Love with You by Marsha Atkin.

Now that was I'm Still in Love with You, and I bet it's an old favorite. 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It's been a joy sharing the best of ABC Radio Australia.

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0: ABC News with Andrew Kaloupas. Yemen's Iran-backed Houthi militants have launched missile strikes on Saudi Arabia as the United States has held back from launching airstrikes on Iran for the first time in 2 weeks. Here's Tim Wharton.
1: The Houthis claim that a missile strike has caused fires in the Saudi city of Jazan. The attacks came after the rebels had vowed to retaliate after Saudi Arabia launched airstrikes on Houthi targets in the Yemeni port city of Hodeidah and a nearby island on Friday. As the Houthis and Saudis exchanged fire, there have been no airstrikes launched by either the United States or Iran for the first time in 2 weeks. There's been no explanation from Washington as to why it had abruptly halted a streak of 13 nights of escalating strikes since an interim deal to end hostilities collapsed in retaliation for Iranian attacks on shipping in the Strait of Hormuz. US President Donald Trump has said there is still a chance of a diplomatic solution to end the war while also refusing to rule out increased military action against Tehran.
0: Ukrainian attacks on holiday camps in Russian-occupied Zaporizhia have killed at least 11 people, including children, according to Kremlin-installed officials. That attack came a day after 10 people were killed and another 100 injured in a Russian missile strike on a drone exhibition near Kyiv. Officials in Ukraine's northeastern Sumy region say a Russian drone killed 3 people. Wildfires in France and Spain have seen more than 200,000 people ordered to leave their homes as the blazes continue to spread. The Spanish government has declared a national emergency as 2 huge fires continue to rage near the capital, Madrid, while in France, the Interior Ministry has announced the country has experienced the greatest loss of land in history because of the fires. Here's the BBC's Hugh Schofield.
2: The main fire continues to burn out of control, fanned by winds from the west, which are pushing it towards Bordeaux. Overnight, 7 communes in the western outer suburbs of the city received orders to evacuate. The focus has shifted from the coastal areas, which were the main point of danger yesterday. With 98,000 hectares burnt since January, 2026 is already by far France's most devastating year for forest fires since records began.
0: A Melbourne man's been denied bail, charged over a brazen daytime rape on Thursday. Here's Nicholas Hines.
3: 39-year-old Timothy Richards was arrested on Friday and charged with 2 counts of rape, aggravated burglary and making threat to kill. He allegedly forced his way into a house in Hobbs Crossing on Thursday morning and threatened the resident with a knife before he raped her. In the Melbourne Magistrates Court, police described the offending as being of the utmost seriousness and involving a terrifying attack on a vulnerable victim in the safety of her own home. The court heard he had been released on bail just hours earlier. Police are investigating possible links to 2 other nearby assaults. He was refused bail and will return to court in November.
0: An investigation's underway after a fatal house fire at Kiama, south of Sydney. Emergency services say the house was well alight when they arrived around 9:30 Saturday night. Fire and Rescue New South Wales personnel extinguished the blaze and then located the body of a person inside the home. Police are investigating the circumstances surrounding the fire and the person's death. Youth protesters in India are celebrating a major victory following the resignation of the country's education minister, Dharmendra Pradhan. Here's Patricia Tiano.
4: In New Delhi, there has been dancing, singing and cheering, as well as expressions of disbelief from protesters.
5: I honestly was not expecting the government to, bow down to the people so quickly, but it happened. Our constitution won.
4: Minister Pradhan's resignation marks a major concession from the Modi government after the Gen Z cockroach movement held weeks of nationwide demonstrations. Movement organizers have called off further protest, saying their remaining demands had also been accepted. That includes compensation for families of students who died by suicide following exam paper leaks and a promise that no legal action would be taken against protesters.
0: Australia's swim team is an hour away from beginning the second night of the finals at the Commonwealth Games in Glasgow. Stars Sam Short, Cam McAvoy and Lani Panelster are among the swimmers looking to add to the 6 golds Australia won on the first night of competition. The Australian women's artistic gymnasts will also be in action, featuring 2-time Commonwealth Games gold medalist Georgia Godwin. And the Diamonds got their netball title defence off to a winning start, beating Tonga 98-38. ABC News.
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8: Welcome back to Pacific Sundays. If you're just joining me, I'm Kuntamari Crofts, and I'm bringing you highlights from across the Pacific. Coming up in later this hour, did you know that in the 1970s, a group of young Tongan men were sent to Japan to pursue careers in professional sumo? And I'll bring you a really lovely chat with a five-time Island Music Award winner who blends R&B with reggae, and I'm sure you'll recognise this track of his. This is Fia with Love Me.

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0: Fia hails from Hawaii and he revisits childhood memories and musical mentors in a conversation with Sose Fuamoli from On The Record.
2: Yeah, so I was born in Harbor City, California, but I was raised my entire life in Oahu, Hawaii, on the west side in a little town called Nanakuli.
3: Hell yeah.
2: My mom is from American Samoa, and my dad is actually from Wellington.
3: Okay.
2: And but grew up in Western Samoa, in Sa. Yeah.
3: Hey, we love it. I mean, there are worse places to spend these chapters of your life, you know what I mean?
2: Right.
3: We love it. Well, I came across your music probably at the best/worst time possible, you know, like we didn't know back then what we were going into in terms of lockdowns and stuff, but your music really did become a little bit of a safe space and a bit of a escape, not only just for me, but I think for probably a lot of us. And, you know, I was talking a little bit about just the warmth and the richness in your storytelling and your songwriting, brother. Like, to me, it's no wonder that you're part of this real cool generation of Islander artists who are pushing things forward. But for you, Fia, where do you think this central love of storytelling and music comes from?
2: It definitely comes from my roots, my upbringing, just my household. I grew up in a household. I'm the youngest of 9 siblings. We had both parents. Yeah, both parents, you know, just God-fearing parents, you know, just always taking us to church. And we had no choice, you know, at a young age, we had no choice. We had to show up to church, sing in the choir. And but I'm grateful for it. You know, I'm grateful for it today because it's a reminder of who I am. Yeah. It's a reminder of who my people are and what we push to always, suppose, push love with those that we come in contact with and just continue to be that forefront to others and just continue to be there, whether it's musically, you know, or physically, wherever we can be there for people and just be a voice for others. And I believe that my voice comes from just my parents and my siblings, you know. Yeah.
3: Well, I mean, if you're one of 9, you've got to find your own voice at a real quick rate.
2: No, that's a fact.
3: Yeah, for real. If you're just joining us, you're hanging out with Sose and Fia here for On The Record this week. Speaking about having church roots, man, I wanted to start our, I guess, journey in music today with your first song choice. It's a Samoan hymn, beautiful Samoan hymn. Whakatai Ile Atua. Can we go a bit further in, man, in terms of, you know, growing up in the church and growing up surrounded by our traditional rhythms, our traditional songs. As an adult now, when you listen to this music, what sort of feelings do they bring up for you?
2: It brings identity to me. It just, like I said, it's just a reminder of who I am. Not only being raised in the church, but just our house being a church, you know, being a foundation of God's word. And Whakatai Ile Atua is one of those songs that I grew up memorizing from as a kid, you know, every night at 6 p.m. That didn't have to be Sunday, just Sunday. It was every single day of the week.
3: Yeah.
2: My dad made sure that all of our siblings were in the house by 6 p.m. And that was our start. That was our start of our prayer time. You know, our dad made sure that we always made family time to come and give praise and honor to the one who deserves it, which is God and our Savior, Jesus Christ. And it was a song that we sang every night, every single night. Of course, we had other hymns that we'd sing, but that song always stuck to me because of the lyrics. You know, Whakatai Ile Atua, you know, thank God. I know that's just sounds so plain to some people, but just behind it, really thank God for what? You know, there's so much things to be thankful for. Opening your eyes today, you know, just breathing, being able to breathe today. And that's something that I carry with me every single day of my life, just to be grateful for the little things in life. So it's a song that means so much to me.
3: Well, I'm so happy that you brought it in because it's, again, with this show, I like to

0: give my guests the opportunity to bring me music that means something to them. And I love that faith has remained at the core of the music and at the core of your art, man, and you're so proud and confident about it, which I absolutely love.
1: Yeah.
0: Let's get into it. Let's start with a bit of anointment, a bit of anointed sounds here on the record. This one, Fatai Ile Atua, chosen for you by Fia here on the record.

0: That was a beautiful Samoan hymn, a song that's influenced Hawaiian musician Fia. And he was speaking there with Sosefa Molly for On the Record. You can catch that entire conversation by heading to the ABC Pacific website. We'll keep on the music theme. This time I'm taking you to PNG, where a well-known singing powerhouse has set up her own school of rock in Goroka.
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0: Bringing more than two decades of international music industry experience, PNG-born powerhouse Nairi has returned home and is now giving back to a whole new generation of homegrown talent. She spoke with Nija Daily's Michael Chow this week to unpack an immersive mentorship program which she recently founded in Goroka.
3: It's quite special because it's an all-expenses-paid situation where we pair artists from around PNG. It doesn't matter if you're established mid-career or emerging. You just have to have a love for songwriting and production and have to have something that we as mentors go, oh my gosh, they've got something that we can kind of blow apart and explore with them. One of our mentors is Set One, Josh Maloney. His dad's Solomon Islander, and he brought so much to the program because of his Melanesian background as well. And so we pair these artists up with these mentors and lock them away in the studio for days and get them to create and have fun and build community and learn about each other. And then we send them up further up in the mountains for the community engagement part of things, and they get to kind of experience part of Eastern Highlands culture. And a lot of these artists have never been, most of them actually, all of them have never been to Goroka before. So it was an experience for them outside of Kokopo, outside of Fort Moresby, because you forget with Papua New Guineans, everyone's kind of isolated from each other, unless there's a reason or you got money, logona visiting or larapla up, which is what makes PNG so diverse. You know, we're very happy to stay in our own little corners. We initially had eight artists that we selected. One of those was Danielle, who I think a lot of people remember from Pacific Break or even in PNG itself. You know, she's quite a fixture within the music community there, but she had some family issues and unfortunately had to pull out. So we ended up with seven artists. It was Tina Kara, a beautiful Kairuku singer-songwriter and poet, might I add, from Moresby. There was MXV from Kainantu, Mr. Wu, who, you know, has gained a lot of popularity online, based out in Kokopo. Kazi Buddha, another Milne Bay artist based in Port Moresby as well. Incredible, incredible hip-hop artist. I mean, the amount of hip-hop artists that we received entries from is so crazy and so exciting to see what the next phase of PNG music is going to look like, or even, you know, Pacific music is going to look like, Melanesian music. There was also Roz, you know, she's been at it for probably over a decade, so she was quite old hand at things, but has this really beautiful take on acoustic pop, throwing back to the Cranberries or Tracy Chapman even. And Brendan Lahui, reggae artist, also creates some beautiful local PNG music as well from out in Barakawa Village. But yeah, we had these artists all at different stages of their career, but I think the exciting thing is that a lot of these artists are coming up in a time that they have access to TikTok and streaming services and ways of making beats that I had to learn whilst working with them as well. So they're all creating their own little microcosms of a career online. Yeah, honestly, it's so exciting hearing the stuff that created in those 10 days. So yeah, can't wait for PNG and the world to hear it.
4: Yeah, I think one of the ones that got us was, I think there was this little snippet. And it was this brother boy, Lamor of Tora, and Set One.
3: My bro.
4: And
3: yes,
4: Set One both paired up. And just like, just, it's beautiful stuff. And look, let's talk a bit about the special guests you brought into PNG to collaborate, you know, with the One Talks at home. Like, because look, you've got some incredible friends in the music biz, Nairi. I mean, one of them is a Grammy-nominated artist, and they're right there in the same room as Akazi Buddha, and I'm just like, Bam, this is special. This is something. Tell us about the mentors who you brought out to Goroka.
3: Oh my gosh. You know what? I think as a pilot program, it went so ridiculously well on so many levels, but specifically with the combination of people. There were no egos. You know, to have the artists that I was able to nab for this program really initially blew my mind, because I think I move through what I do in a very oblivious way as well. So when Napalm was just like, whatever you need for this project, I'ma do it. And everyone basically said yes without even going, so how much am I getting paid? It was very much like, whatever you need, we're going to do this for you, Nairi. And she literally sent me a message before she arrived in PNG saying, I'm going to open my heart, I'm going to open my energy, and I'm going to give it all that I have. And that's exactly what she did. That's exactly what Set One did. That's what Aunt Enoch did, Arik Bloom, Kazo, Oslo. Everyone came with such an open heart. And you know, when you're in the islands, or specifically PNG, you have to be open to the experiences and go with the flow. And if you fight against that, you're going to have a terrible time. So being able to see Napalm in Goroka with these artists who might not have known, I mean, they all did their research. All these little babies poured themselves into this whole experience. They researched every mentor. They stayed up till 2 a.m. on the first night, writing out lyrics, writing out poetry, studying. You know, they wanted to do well for their mentors, and their mentors wanted to do the same. And I was so jealous the whole time, going, oh my gosh, I wish I was in those rooms creating music with these people. But I think that's why it works so much, because I personally want to work with these people as well. And so why give the next generation, you know, team B when I have access to team A? You know, I want them to have the best. So, yeah.
4: You know, part of the program is that there's a specific amount of time put aside to do cultural experience, you know? Tell us about, you know, what you not just the visitors from outside PNG, but like you said, PNG folks, we don't go to all our parts of PNG. It's a big country, but it's getting country, to experience your family's village and the local community, like, tell us a bit about that cultural experience.
3: Look, I think for Music Block, what we're striving to do is that keep culture at the center of everything that we are exploring, because, you know, right now with access to the internet, everyone's exposed to the world in a way that, you know, we probably didn't have growing up. And so as they move into these new spaces, as we take them and expose them to even more things, we want them to remember that the thing that makes them unique as artists is that they're Papua New Guinean, you know, and that says a lot. We had a Zoom conference call the other day with Airi Leke and Kait as well, where they both spoke to the group about the importance of maintaining culture and celebrating that, and that the things that we have access to on a daily basis, like right now I'm sitting here, I can hear a generator, I can hear people banging on, you know, La Palang Nambao, or like a chicken or whatever. Or you can hear like your bubu talking about, complaining about something near the fire. Those are the things that are natural to us, that sets us apart, that we take for granted as Papua New Guineans, that should be celebrated, you know. And the thing is, the rest of the world can see that. They're all looking to PNG to go, wow, what are they doing down there? Because they've run out of places to explore. And they're coming in here and wanting to, I guess, digitally mine our culture for their views. And I think the thing that we're trying to push with everyone is that we have access to that every day. And we need to be able to see that and go, wow, this is me. This is what makes me unique. And so we took the team up to my mum's village, which is Warrabung District. The community housed us. Basically, all my ancestors are buried up there. We went for a hike up this massive mountain, you know, and that's the type of stuff that we wanted to kind of gift people after they'd spent days and days in the studio in Goroka Town. Like you mentioned, not all Papua New Guineans have the privilege of being able to travel. And so it was eye-opening. Like, Roz was in tears. Everyone was in tears, you know, when all the Sing Sing groups came out and Asaro Mudman. And it's going to take some time for everyone to unpack the 10 days, because it was quite life-changing. Yeah.
0: That was acclaimed Papua New Guinean musician Nairi speaking with Niji Daily's Michael Chow about the groundbreaking new music program that she has recently launched back home in PNG. 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And coming up, Tongan Samoan chef Anaseni Maile Savio is bringing a fresh, plant-based approach to traditional Pacific cuisine through her Pacifica catering business in Aotearoa.

0: That was Nobody Man by Savannah, who is part of Protégé's Indij Collective.
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0: Feeling hungry? Tongan Samoan chef Ana Seni Maile Savio is bringing a fresh plant-based approach to traditional Pacific cuisine through her Pacifica catering business in Aotearoa. Specializing in vegan and allergy-friendly menus, she recreates island favorites without gluten, dairy, eggs, or milk. Speaking here with Natasha Merton for Sisters Let's Talk, she reflects on a beloved dish familiar to many Tongan and Samoan families, showing how Pacific food can evolve while honoring its roots.
2: I remember my mum cooking, you know, when I was little, when I was younger, growing up as a child. And she was always making home-cooked meals from local and seasonal ingredients. But then we had the, you know, the chop suey and then the corned beef, which was the westernized part of growing up. And we had that, I remember growing up, but also seasonal things like fruits, mangoes, watermelon, pineapple, papaya. So I grew up with seasonal fruits and veggies. And my mum would always make sure that we had salads in what we ate. And so I think for me, now that I migrated to New Zealand, I had a Samoan mum. So she would cook a lot of like fried rice, chop suey, and, you know, what her mum would cook for her, she'd cook for us. So it was like a generational, you know, family recipes that she'll pass down to us. For me, Pacific food is important for, as a Pacifica woman, Tongan born, part Samoan, especially now in this generation, because it's there's a lot of social media and all that stuff. So, you know, a lot of influence from Western European countries. Like, for example, myself, I'm married to an Italian, so then my daughter is multicultural. And so it's so important, like, for us to preserve our culture through the food and tell our stories. And I think if we continue to tell that story on a plate and we connect and we feel a sense of belonging.
3: Ana, do you have a favorite family recipe that you want to share with us today?
2: I do have a few favorites, but I think one favorite is growing up was chop suey. My mum always made chop suey growing up. She used to always make beef chop suey.

0: which basically was carrots. You would use green beans, carrots, onions, garlic, heaps of ginger, and then just saute, cook it together, and then soak the vermicelli, and then add the vermicelli to it, cook it further for another 10, 15 minutes, and then it's done. And then we'll have it with either rice or taro or sweet potatoes. Yeah, kumala.
1: That sounds yum. Anna, reducing allergens is a big part of your work as a chef now. Why is this important to you?
0: For me, raising allergen awareness within our Pacific and Māori communities, because I previously was on the Allergy New Zealand board as a volunteer, and I thought that was important as a mother of somebody who's my daughter who suffers from food allergies. So she is anaphylactic to dairy and eggs and intolerant to gluten. She'll have eczema and stuff. So yeah, it's so important for me to, be my daughter's voice and represent her. And actually, I'm very fortunate to be in the food industry to also be able to represent her and be her voice, so that she may feel inclusive and create food that is also is safe for her, but not just her, but other Pacific and Māori who are like her, because I found out that Pacific and Māori have the highest statistics in food allergies here in Aotearoa New Zealand, along with Asians. So yeah, so I think it's so important for me now for my business to raise awareness around that and understanding around food allergens and why it's important, because it could be life-threatening and it could help, with somebody's health. And especially us mothers, we do tend to stress a lot about our kids, worry a lot about our kids and their food allergies, which could be hard to manage if we're not aware of how to prepare or how to manage their diets.
1: And you also make vegan-friendly recipes. What does GS Grab and Go mean to you? And how is it different from vegan foods from other parts of the world?
0: Well, I do Pacific vegan-friendly food, so I do a take on a lot of the meat-heavy dishes that we're used to, and I just incorporate Pacific flavors to it, whether it's tapioca or taro leaves. Yeah, so I recreate, I try and rediscover and recreate some of the dishes that we were, like, say, chop suey that my mum would make with beef. I'll probably leave the beef out, and I'll probably add chickpeas or lentils or something like Polynesian, like awifi, Polynesian chestnuts, to add more proteins to it. So yeah, so that's the difference with me, is adding the Pacifica flavors and touches to meat-heavy meals that we're used to.
1: Anna, why do you think a Pacific vegan lifestyle matters for Pacific Islanders?
0: I think because of the health, our growing health issues, allergies, once for as an example, diabetes, obesity, cardiac arrest. My dad had diabetes, and he passed away from a cardiac arrest, sadly. So I think from the growing issues, especially our young kids now having who have diabetes. I was in Tonga earlier this year, and just the amount of, like, meat and meat heavy diets that we have, it really isn't. We need to go back. I think once upon a time, when meat wasn't introduced to the Pacific, we only had a lot of fish and plant-based traditional ingredients, if you think of it, because we had our oceans, and then we had all our local fruit and crops, vegetables, greeneries, maybe birds, but we never really had a lot of meat. So I think with the growing health issues that we have now within our Pacific and Māori communities, I think plant-based for me is such a great diet to go by, because it is so easy to be plant-based. When I was in Tonga, there's so much variety of fruits and local vegetables within reach that you can have it fresh every day, you know, from garden to table. But I didn't see that when I was there. I saw a lot of westernized, you know, food and diet, and a lot of meat and fruits that were imported from Aotearoa to Tonga. And I thought, oh, wow, like, what? Why are we doing that when we have so much beautiful, like, seasonal stuff like papaya and passion fruit, avocados? You can easily be plant-based in the Pacific. So I think for me, with those growing amount of health issues, not just in Aotearoa, New Zealand, but also in the Pacific, we should really go back to reducing meat and incorporating more nutrients from our plants, incorporating more a variety of those seasonal fruit and veggies so that it has all the nutrients that you need. It's also good for the gut. You know, it nourishes your body without harming your body so much.
2: 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Did you know that a team of Tongans were sent to Japan in the 1970s to become sumo wrestlers? I'll bring you this fascinating story straight after this track from Fiji. Future.

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0: In the 1970s, a group of young Tongan men were sent by the king to Japan to compete in professional sumo. In 2001, Isamu Prescott Valevai spent nearly 8 years competing in Japan's professional sumo system. On Pacific Pulse, he reflects on life in professional sumo, the injury that ended it, and his return in a new capacity.
2: My guest today is former professional sumo wrestler Minami Noshima Isamu Prescott Valevai. We're talking about the 8 years that he spent inside Tokyo's elite stables and his mission to build the next generation of Pacific sumo talent. So in 2000, you won a bronze medal for Tonga at the Junior Sumo World Championship, and soon after that you left home and joined the Musashigawa stable. Can you take me a little bit into that time in your life? What was it like competing within that stable?
3: When I went in, it's totally different from amateur. I started competing in 99 and I went in 2000 as well. It was definitely Takanola Bear that asked me first to come and join. But then my dad was sort of, you know, going towards Musashigawa Bear, which was stupid as well, because Musashimaru was there. You know, he's a former parent champion, former Yokozuna, and he's now a stable master there as well. But that's one of the reasons why my dad picked me to build the Musashigawa Bear, just because of the Musashimaru with your pets and Musashigawa for the information. So just to see if he can help teach me and so that I can learn more from him.
2: So you would spend close to 8 years living inside this world. Can you tell me a little bit about what it was like embracing the culture? Did you learn the language? Did you meet anyone or form friendships or different bonds in the community? What was it like living the Japanese life?
3: That's really interesting, man. Because when I went into Japan, to Musashigawa Bear, I didn't really know how to speak Japanese at all. None of them able to speak English either. So it was quite hard for the first year. I had to try to find a way on my own just to understand the words and the language. I know Musashimaru Yokozuna was there at that time, but because of the respect and honor that they have, you know, through the ranks in sumo, I wasn't allowed to really, you know, talk with him and communicate with him. Either in English, I had to try to speak to him in Japanese. I learned it all. I think the only thing that make it easy was just the culture, the respect and things like that is quite similar to our Polynesian culture already. So that becomes a bit all right with me. But then I get to learn more deep about the Japanese real culture, the respect and honor and humility. It's it's really strong, like more deeper than, you know, anything else I ever seen. The way I look at it, the discipline is pretty much like as if you're in the army, you know. You see the soldiers being told something different, you know, it's a must. It's not like you have to try to pick and choose. No, this is not like that. So yeah, it was really interesting that I get to learn the Japanese clowns.

0: just there.
1: Yeah, I think it's really remarkable what so many of you did, and following in your father's footsteps there, you know, to cross that cultural divide so long ago and really blaze a trail. And these days people travel to Japan and they just speak into Google Translate and they don't try to do anything with the language. So I imagine it would have been a completely different time for you all having to navigate the culture and the language. So for anyone who has never seen what goes on inside a sumo stable, can you tell me what an ordinary day looked like for you in those early years? Like what time you woke up, when you trained, what you ate, what you had to do during the day?
0: Yeah, pretty much training. We wake up 4 in the morning. Training started at 5, but we had to wake up 4 a.m. in the morning. Every morning, every day, we had to take out the rubbish. So at 4 o'clock, we had to wake up, take out the rubbish, get things ready, and then 5, that's when training started. And then we start training from 5 to 7. And then it goes like that from the bottom to the top. Like the top rank will come later on and start the training. But the train goes until like 11 or 12. So it's pretty much we'll be from 5 to 12 every day, you know. And we can't leave. We have to stay there until the top rank finish their training as well. So, yeah, we're sort of stuck in the training. It's not something that whenever you finish, you can go. So we have to be there until everyone finished. And then after training, we have lunch. So lunch will be from 12 to like 2 o'clock. And then after lunch, it's sleeping time, nap. It's like sleep for them. It's like a must for everyone as well, because that's how they try to push everyone to get big. You know, after eating, everyone has to go to sleep. And then we wake up at around 5 p.m. and do house cleaning chores, and then from there, and then we'll have dinner at 6. So from 6 to 7 or 8, you know, that's dinner, then we can do our own thing after that. You know, just the same routine every day, Monday to Sunday, nothing changed.
1: I like to eat and then have a nap afterwards. Maybe I would be good for sumo. Maybe the sumo life would suit me because I like to nap after I have a big feed.
0: It's still easy. Even now, even though I quit a few years ago, but I'm now my body is still used to it. Like every time I finish eating, I feel like I'm going to sleep anyway.
1: Yeah, I can imagine it's part of your routine. And so what type of toll does it take on the body? We look at sumo and we probably don't know much about what happens in that moment, but it's very intense and sometimes it's very short. So what were some of the biggest injuries you encountered?
0: The biggest injury I did have a knee surgery because I had a wrestle with this guy and he was 180 kilos and I did a thing on my left foot by itself. So the whole weight was on my left foot that it broke the cartilage inside my and on my knee. And when I tried to step back in, my knee was locked. Like I couldn't straighten up my leg. So we went and did the MRI after that. That's when they found out that the cartilage was broken. So that's why it was locked. But I think that's what happened when they do like sumo with also with heavy weight lifting, things like that, it's sort of impacting on the joints, especially the knees and the ankles. I twisted my ankle a couple of times. I think I'm sort of struggling with it right now at the moment because I had to take some painkillers when it sometimes it hurts. The doctor said it's not something that they can fix, so I just have to take the painkiller for it until it goes away. Yeah, those are the injuries that I can see. It's mainly with the knees, you know, the joints, especially with arthritis and things like that. This is also one of the reasons why I had to decide to leave sumo, whereas after when I had my knee surgery, my doctor was telling me, like, I had to choose if I still wanted to walk, I had to quit sumo. But if I do some more, you know, probably I'll be on top, but maybe around the 50s or the 60s, probably on a wheelchair, so walking practice. And that was one of the things that, you know, stick in my head after when I had knee surgery that really pushed me to decide to, you know, to follow the quit.
1: That must have been a real difficult decision for you to make. But after giving so much to sumo, you have rebuilt the sumo identity in Australia and you've returned to the sport as a coach as well and really growing it right around the Pacific. So can you share a little bit about what you've been doing over the last few years?
0: Yeah, when I quit sumo, I wasn't really, I didn't finish it in a, you know, like a good, you know, good way of really thinking I could do it again. Because, you know, I thought like that was it. I had enough. And the experience that I had and how tough the sumo world was, I thought that was it when I quit. But then when I went to Sydney, to Australia, I was shocked when I get to see, you know, like so many people are really interested to me and got, having the request from, you know, the boys and then to ask me to help them, coach them and help them out to, you know, teach them how to play sumo, just in, like, you know, the moves. And then it sort of, you know, gave me like good memories, you know. I know I had hard times in while I was there doing sumo, but, you know, when they were asking me about audience, I was, it sort of put me, you know, giving me idea about sumo, but about, you know, the Japanese culture as well. So that's one of the reasons. But then I was, you know, happy to do it again, just because so many people was interesting. So I go like, yeah, I'll give it a go again.
2: 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This is your last track for the morning.

And that was Got to Get Going by the Paragons. And that's the end of Pacific Sundays, but don't go away. The news is coming up next, followed by Melissa Macon with Pacific Soul. Thank you so much for your company today. I hope you have a blessed and beautiful rest of the day. I'm Kuntamari Crofts. Join me next Sunday.

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0: ABC News with Andrew Kaloupas. The United States and Iran have ceased exchanging fire for the first time in 2 weeks, but the Iran-backed Houthi militants have hit Saudi Arabia following an attack on Friday. Tim Wharton reports.
1: There's been no explanation from Washington as to why it has abruptly halted a streak of 13 nights of escalating strikes since an interim deal to end hostilities collapsed in retaliation for Iranian attacks on shipping in the Strait of Hormuz. Tehran has also not attacked, giving hopes that a diplomatic solution to the war can still be reached. US President Donald Trump claims Iran does want to make a deal and he is prepared to listen, but he's also warned Washington is ready to step up attacks if Tehran strikes shipping in the Strait of Hormuz. Meanwhile, Iranian-backed Houthi militants have launched missile strikes on Saudi Arabia following a Saudi attack on Houthi military positions on Friday in the Red Sea port of Hodeida.
0: Moscow-installed officials in Ukraine say Ukrainian attacks have killed at least 11 people at holiday camps in the Russian-occupied Zaporizhia region. They say 4 children were among them and another 14 people were injured. Kyiv has not commented on the claim, and both Russia and Ukraine deny targeting civilians in the war launched by Russia's full-scale invasion in February 2022. Two motorcyclists have died in separate crashes in New South Wales. Police say an 18-year-old rider died after crashing into a parked truck on the Great Western Highway at Kelso near Bathurst yesterday afternoon. Several hours later, a trail bike rider was killed in a crash at Glenorie in the Hills District, northwest of Sydney. Federal Labor MP Ed Husic says he was surprised that the energy factional Power Brokers applied to prevent open debate on Middle East policy at the party's national conference in Adelaide. Mr. Husic was forced to withdraw a drafted amendment to toughen Labor's stance on Israel, sparking criticism of the party's internal culture. Delegates instead voted to adopt positions on Israel, Palestine and Hamas that broadly align with the Albanese government's current view. Mr. Husic says the party has become too reluctant to openly disagree, and that discussion is essential.
2: I have been surprised at the extraordinary amount of energy that has been applied to stop this as opposed to talking about this and being able to have the discussion to negotiate it out. I've always taken the view there'll be different views, you've got to be able to work through them. That's democracy.
0: More than 200,000 people in France and Spain have now been ordered to leave their homes as severe wildfires spread. In southwest France, evacuation orders have been issued for the outer suburbs of Bordeaux, where the flames are approaching, including near the city's airport. In Spain, the government has declared a national emergency as two huge blazes continue to rage near the capital, Madrid. Prime Minister Pedro Sanchez says everything possible is being done to save lives.
3: I want to say that our priority, our thoughts, our goal, our objectives is trying to save lives, trying to save all those places in which people are living right now, and obviously trying to tackle all those fires.
0: There's been dancing, singing and cheering in India's capital, New Delhi, following the resignation of India's Education Minister, Dharmendra Pradhan, who's been the main target of a huge youth-led protest movement. His resignation comes after weeks of student protests against the government orchestrated by India's Cockroach Junta Party, following the repeated leaking of exam papers. The Cockroaches have ended their demonstrations following the minister's resignation in a major concession by Prime Minister Narendra Modi's government to one of the most visible displays of public dissent it has faced in recent years. These demonstrators say they're thrilled the government has finally listened.
4: I honestly was not expecting the government to, you know, bow down to the people so quickly, but it happened. Our constitution won, our voices were heard, and I feel incredible right now.
5: Today is a testament to the fact that government has to be answerable to its citizens, and they have to listen to us.

0: Australia swimmers are beginning a busy night of finals at the 2026 Commonwealth Games in Glasgow. Sam Short, Cam McAvoy, Lani Pallister and Molly O'Callaghan are among the stars looking to add to the six gold medals Australia won in the pool on the first day of competition. ABC News.
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3: You have been teaching and testifying of the atonement of Jesus Christ, the Saviour's sacrifice. Now show them how you live it.
4: Growing up in Lao, Fiji, Taniela Biowakolo had to take a three-day boat ride just to get to school. That beginning didn't limit his world at all. It built his discipline, anchored his faith, and set the stage for an extraordinary life, from Interpol police officer to global church leader. This week, I continue my conversation with Elder Wakolo, the first Fijian General Authority of the Church of Jesus Christ of Latter-day Saints. In this conversation, he takes us back to a devastating phone call in Arkansas that tested his faith and pushed him to his limit, plus the daily verse that grounds his life and why he believes procrastination destroys our integrity and why every young person is already a leader.
3: I love one a 15-year-old said. He said this, that he was, I was visited of the Lord and tasted and knew of the goodness of Jesus. I think that's a powerful verse for me, Melissa. I was visited of the Lord and tasted and knew of the goodness of Jesus. I think when someone says that, even if it's a 25-year-old or 55-year-old, or a 12 or 10-year-old said that, I was visited of the Lord and tasted and knew of the goodness of Jesus, it changes how we perceive things. It changes our outlook on education. It changes the outlook on loving one another. It changes outlook now in a we're talking about Fiji. Fiji has it's a very diverse, we're a country with diverse ethnicities. But when you were able to say, I was visited of the Lord and tasted and knew of the goodness of Jesus, everyone is your brother. Everyone is your sister. We love one another because we are all sons and daughters of God. So I think for me, Melissa, when I'm able to say that every day, it makes all the difference in my life. It changes the way I serve. It changes the way I'm very optimistic about things, very positive about things. Again, it's every day is a brighter day. Every day is a beautiful day. Every day is a wonderful day. And every sons and daughters of God are beautiful as they are because they radiate who we are as brothers and sisters in Christ and as sons and daughters of God.
4: Wonderful. It's a great equalizer. It puts us all on the same level playing field. And as you say, a way to kind of meet everyone where they're at, regardless of background or circumstance, be that ethnic or religious. At the start of this conversation, you mentioned discipline and procrastination. I'm really interested in learning from you how you stay on task and how you keep focus, because I am a terrible procrastinator. I really need some help. So I would like to know what your understanding of procrastination is, because I know that was a bit of a throwaway comment, but I'm interested to know how you apply this in your life.
3: I think sometimes, Melissa, we are our own enemies. We are our own enemies. It's just because I think many times we have specific times where we can accomplish many things, where we can do A, B, C, and D. I've been distracted by other things and my focus changes. I tend to have these other things be taken care of later, whereas it would only take 5 minutes, it would only take 20 minutes to accomplish that. And then you accomplish the others. But I think something that I have learned, Melissa, is, you do immediately what you need to take care of immediately. Don't wait until tomorrow. If you wait until tomorrow, you never know what comes tomorrow. You never know what will hit you tomorrow. You never know many other tasks.

that will come tomorrow. So something that I've learned is that what you need to take care of immediately, take care of immediately. I think the other thing, Melissa, is there's always a reporting line, either vertically or horizontally. And there are some other things that are beyond your control. And I think it comes to prioritizing things. What do I prioritize? Who do I prioritize?

0: And I think prioritization is a big one too, when we talk about being able to be efficient and effective with what we do. I think prayer too is a, an integral part of this. That's why, in my mind, Melissa, receiving personal revelation on how to accomplish things is magnificent. When we are able to do that, we value every ideas that are offered on the table, irrespective of where they are on the leadership that we have. But I think everyone is valued. Their ideas are valued. I think when we do that, it's really anything that I needed to accomplish, I can accomplish based on the power that and authority that I have, based on the manner in which I have that capacity to do so. We accomplish it immediately. Oh, what a great satisfaction that that brings.
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2: Today on the program, I'm continuing my conversation with Elder Taniela Buell-Wakolo from The Church of Jesus Christ of Latter-day Saints. He's about to make history as the first Fijian president for the Pacific area.
0: So I did not join The Church of Jesus Christ of Latter-day Saints until I was 27 years old, so truly an adult. Now, it was a wonderful journey for me because I come from a long line of ministers of another religion. And my parents, my goodness, I have never seen loving parents as my parents. No wealth. In terms of wealth, zero. You know, again, there's so many things that I can share that I didn't have then, which I have now. But their love towards each other, I think those are amazing things that I learned from my parents. One was their relationship with God. That was number one. It was just amazing for me as the youngest of six children being raised up with my parents to observe that they value their relationship with God. Second, they value their relationship to and with each other. You know, many may not believe this, but I've never seen them argued with those 11 years I was raised with my humble parents in their humble home. I've never seen them argue. I wonder whether they hid it so well. But I was just impressed. I was just so amazed. And then, again, with the circumstances that they have, as poor and humble circumstances as they are, whatever earnings they have in a particular week, they will make sure that they donate towards the plate of offerings on Sunday. I've never seen them stay at home on any Sunday. I've never seen them not to contribute towards the plate of offering. That's the amazing lessons that I will continue to treasure and value from my beloved parents. They're now both gone, but their lessons stayed with me. Your relationship with God, your relationship with each other as husband and wife, and of course with your children. And part of relationship with God, always make sure as you value that relationship that you contribute, whether it's service or any other way that you can do to help God and his kingdom.
2: The generosity, they must have had huge hearts and very generous giving hearts. So you were, before your life in the church, a police officer. Very interested to know what policing taught you about people.
0: Yeah, it was, again, relationship is a very important one. I used to look after the international department or the Interpol department. Again, it's relationship with, I used to work very closely with high commissions and embassies, as well as other international law enforcement agencies and organizations. Again, relationship is the one thing. I think the other important thing in my mind, Melissa, with what I learned from the police, is that be a man and a woman of integrity. Be a man and a woman of integrity. And I think the enemy to that is really procrastination. Procrastination is really an enemy to that. And I think in many things that we do in life, I'm not saying that I'm better at it. I'm just saying the lessons that I learned along the way, as you value those

0: relationship. Make sure that you are effective and efficient. You are diligent in what you do. And again, having learned the principles, doctrines and principles of the Church of Jesus Christ of Latter-day Saints, and especially to accept Jesus Christ as a Savior and Redeemer, it has helped me in many ways. That he was also my strength when I was dealing with Interpol, with international matters, within the Fiji police organization. So those are memorable moments. Those are moments that you cannot just press delete and move forward. You will always fall back on some of those wonderful, meaningful memories.
1: I'm interested that you mentioned integrity as a really big pillar of what you did when you worked for Interpol, with Interpol through police, but also in what you do now. And I guess it does tie into some of those timely issues. We see a transnational drug highway running right through the Pacific, and naturally there will always be corruption, you know, people are struggling. Can you talk a little bit about integrity and your faith? How does your relationship with God lead you to be a person of integrity?
0: Thank you, Melissa. I mentioned and I alluded to earlier regarding observing my parents with the little income that they earn in a week, whether they sell some taro or some cassava. The little that they earn, I always observe that they contribute towards the plate of offering that comes. When I joined the Church of Jesus Christ of Latter-day Saints, the foundation is really having faith in Jesus Christ and his atonement. And part of having faith in Jesus Christ is be an honest and faithful tithe. It's not a question of money, but it's a question of faith where you would give God that one-tenth. That's his. And ours is nine-tenth. I think that the integrity that I'm talking about, that's really also one of that foundation, having faith in Jesus Christ and his atonement. That has helped me, having joined the Church of Jesus Christ of Latter-day Saints, has enhanced the way I value things, the way I value people, the way I value relationship to and with each other, with one another. And of course, the best way of observing integrity is when you are alone. It's just between you and God, and that's it. But again, when you are a man of integrity, it's really irrespective who you are with. You will always be a man of integrity because of who you are and because of who you have become. Not because of the circumstances, not because of who I am with. Whether I'm in the village, whether I am a fisherman, whether I am planting, whether I am a farmer or planting cassava or sugarcane, or even work in the office, I think it does matter. But I think for me, something that has helped me is first and foremost, value my relationship with God.
1: I'd like to go back to you being 27 now and deciding to join the Church of Jesus Christ and be baptized. What sparked your curiosity?
0: Number one, Melissa, was seeing families. You know, I was raised by my parents, you know, now this is not demeaning any denominations. This is not demeaning any organization at all. But I love the fact that when I came to the Church of Jesus Christ of Latter-day Saints, the first time I went to church, I saw them sitting as families. And I said, oh, that's different. That's different from what I used to have, what I was taught when I was young, or even with my loving parents. But the first one was with family. I think the second thing was every age group can participate on Sunday. So a young man, a young woman can speak on Sunday. A primary child can speak on Sunday, can go up to the pulpit and share his or her testimony of God the Father and his Son, Jesus Christ. So I started to think, wow, this is amazing. And then when they started to talk about eternal families, I thought, well, I would love my families to be eternal. And that really resonated in my heart. And in my mind. And I was grateful to learn more of Jesus Christ from the lessons that the missionaries taught me learn more.

0: of Jesus Christ is my years, years of service, as well as being a member of the Church of Jesus Christ of Latter-day Saints, started to grow and develop further. And then I started to see missionaries. And then when I look at these young men, young women, these are young men and young women. And then I thought, I don't think I have the courage to do that. I don't think I have the courage to talk of Jesus Christ as an 18, as a 19, as a 20, a 21-year-old, as these young men and like these young women. So there were a few things, Melissa, that kind of drew me to that. But more so, I was ever grateful. One, because of family that loved God, that loved Jesus Christ, as well as young men and young women who love Jesus Christ. The more they love him, the more they started to say, well, God's plan is my plan A, and my plan will always be plan B. And that's why we started to see many young men and young women preaching of Jesus Christ out there. So I'm always impressed by seeing them. Even impressed then, I'm still impressed with them today.
1: It's just an incredible amount of courage and confidence and determination to be able to travel to far-flung parts of the world and to just ride around on a bike and email home every now and then and just, you know, really give yourself to your mission.
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1: Today on the program, I'm continuing my conversation with Elder Taniela Biorwakolo from The Church of Jesus Christ of Latter-day Saints. He's about to make history as the first Fijian president for the Pacific area. How did that feel to receive that and to mark such a huge milestone for the church?
0: It is humbling. It's a very humbling experience. It's not something that you see yourself as better than the others. You hope that you will do what the Savior Jesus Christ expects you to do as a true disciple of Jesus Christ. I think it's not so much being the first Fijian. I think it's more about not where I serve, but it's how I serve. My calling as a first general authority, Fijian General Authority, will be similar to any other who's serving God out there. Again, what's expectations? Expectations is we love God. Second, we love all His children the same, irrespective of religion, irrespective of where they come from. But I hope that in a way I am doing what the Savior Jesus Christ expects of me, and what His prophets and apostles expect me to do in their behalf. I love using the word Liebe. It is spelled L-I-E-B-E. That's love in German language. But out of love, out of Liebe, if we use that acronym, that in our leadership or wherever we serve, L, we will always lift, again, in Christ. I, we will always inspire in Christ. E, we will always encourage. B, we will always bless in Christ. And E, we will always be an example. Again, out of love, Liebe, and we use this acronym to lift, to inspire, to encourage, to bless, and to be an example. I think we are doing exactly what the Savior Jesus Christ expects us to do.
1: Can you talk to me a little bit about some of the people that really are in need? Do they find a home in the church as well?
0: Thank you. Irrespective of the circumstances that they have, then you started to see and realize this is who we need. All of us need Jesus Christ. That's who we need. And then they started to see things differently, with a gospel-centered eyes, focusing on Jesus Christ. I love one of our prophets who has passed on, Russell M. Nelson. He said this: the joy we feel has little to do with circumstances of our lives and everything to do with the focus of our lives. And then he invited us to focus on the plan of salvation, focus on our Savior, Jesus Christ. As we focus on our Savior, Jesus Christ, the other circumstances which were more or very challenging to us, it's diminished in a very big way, because we are focusing on Jesus Christ. So yes, again, with different circumstances, different earning power, different lifestyle. It's just amazing to see when individuals and families accept our Father in Heaven and His Son, Jesus Christ. Again, it changes the way they do things. It changes the way they serve. It changes the way they look. They look at themselves. They're no longer feeling pity because they know this is my temporary place. I'm just here to prepare myself to return to our Father in Heaven. And that gives them hope, gives them a better future on who they are becoming. So I think it does portray how faithful many sons and daughters of God who are out there, again, irrespective of the circumstances.
1: That's wonderful. And I think I'm reading into that I guess maybe in your leadership style, do you take quite an inclusive approach regardless of who you meet, what their background is, what their needs or interests are? You're willing to meet them where they are and extend that loving hand of God to them anyway.
0: That's really the key. Meet them where they are at. I have knelt in prayer with some saints on a muddy ground. I have sat on the floor with many who do not have chairs in their places of worship. We are trying to help them to realize God's love through us. I think that's very important, Melissa, in our service. I think it's also important in my mind, Melissa. I hope that every youth, every young single adult realize that they are leaders in every way. I mean, the Savior Jesus Christ was 12 years old when he was found in the temple, when he was found in the house of the Lord. He's a leader. I mean, he was missing for 3 days. He was not found for 3 days. But then when they found him in the temple. Relationship with God. Irrespective of the circumstances that each family has, we hope that they realize how important they are in the eternal scheme of things. As long as they have an eternal focus, eternal view of who they can become and their relationship with God, that's what matters. Not the kind of lifestyle, not the kind of life they live. And that's why it's very important to meet them where they're at.
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1: A big vanaka vakalevu to Elder Taniela Biorwakolo. And thank you for joining us for the second part of our conversation on leadership, faith and resilience. I'm Melissa Macon. Until next time, if you missed any part of this conversation, you can find us anytime on the ABC Pacific website. 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
8: In the global popularity stakes, one American is soaring. Donald Trump wishes it were him. Who's the new US superstar? This is the Religion and Ethics Report. Andrew West on ABC Radio National, ABC Listen, and across the Pacific on Radio Australia. And that story is soon. Over the past year, rebels in the Indonesian province of West Papua have attacked several Catholic institutions. The worst, early July. They killed an American pilot. His plane was carrying aid for Catholic charities. What's behind these attacks by the anti-Indonesian rebels? Because the church has traditionally been sympathetic to the aspirations of West Papuans. Ahmed Sharif is a researcher at Johns Hopkins School of Advanced International Studies in Washington. He spent nearly a decade at the Jakarta office of Bauer Group Asia. He recently documented the violence in a report for the Lowy Interpreter.
9: It started when PT AMA is associated mission affiliations which related to the Papuan Catholic Church. They deliver medicines and also foods for the Papuans in remote area. So they got ambushed. So several groups of rebels surrounding the airplanes. They allow other people to get out, especially the native Papuan, but they executed the pilot, which is Nicholas Goslin.
8: Yes. Now, this was not the first attack on a Catholic institution or Catholic service in West Papua, as I understand. How frequent have these attacks become?
9: For the last 3 to 4 years, it happens around 7 times. But I want to mention the other attacks that are happening last year, which Papuan rebels attack a Catholic organizations that come from other part of Indonesia, NTT, which are majority Catholic province area. They have this social organization called Seraphim Care. Seraphim Care is a regular Catholic organizations that focus on health and education for rural part of Papuans in remote area. So they're doing good, just like the usual Catholic missions in the remote area. So they also got attacked by the rebels. There is one victim actually also got shot and executed in the process of the attack. But Andrew, there is one interesting pattern that actually we can learn from the attack is the Papuan rebels, their cause or the political support that they receive from many Papuans is because they are disappointed with the Indonesian government policies, which often disregard the Papuans. But the Catholic Church, they're actually quite separated from the Indonesian's missions or Indonesian social policy programs. They're doing their own jobs and they bring goods, actually.
8: Yes, well, Ahmed, this is what surprises me. Hasn't the Catholic Church for a long time in West Papua been very sympathetic, certainly not to armed rebellion, but hasn't it been sympathetic to the independence aspirations of many West Papuans?
9: That's probably the early part of the Catholic Church. The new generation of the Catholic Church, they kind of see that too much conflict is not good for the Papuans, because so many bloodshed, so many victims, especially the ordinary Papuans. And they start to see whether an economic development can be a new type of good policies that can bring people together, especially Indonesians, governments, and the Papuans. So that's why the Catholic Church supporting the Indonesian government's national strategic project in Papua is a development project focusing on economy and infrastructure. The rebels start to disregard the support of the Catholic Church. They start to suspicious what is the relationship between the Catholic Church and the Indonesian governments. While at the same time, the Catholic Church missions that successful kind of help the daily Papuans, it reduced the negative impact on the economy, on the health and education, kind of against the nature of the political support that the rebels got. So anything that bring goods to the Papuans or makes the Papuan lives becoming much more

0: or easier is the risk for the rebels. So that's why they attack the Catholic Church. But to be fair, the Catholic Church is not the only organization that the rebels attack. They also attack other regular logistic airplanes that deliver foods and medicines in the remote area of the Papua.
1: Yeah, but just to make it clear, because this is really interesting, Ahmed, the view is that the Catholic welfare agencies, the education agencies, the health agencies, they're actually having a positive effect on the ground. And if the people are more content, what, there's less support for the rebels?
0: Yep, that's true, Andrew.
1: But the Catholic Church, it is not working hand in glove, though, with the Indonesian government. Aren't these projects independent?
0: They are not working with the Indonesian government at all. Initially, as you mentioned earlier, the Indonesian government, especially the military, was seeing the Catholic Church as a risk because they are very sympathetic toward the movement probably in the 70s or the 80s or probably in the early 90s. But then the Catholic Church changed their strategy because they think probably we need to support a much more developmental strategy from the governments. But to be frank, the Catholic Church do not work with the Indonesian governments. So the Catholic Church is actually in the middle right now. They don't really get support from the Indonesian government, especially the military, which is the military control many parts of the Papua. But now they're being suspicious or they have tensions with the rebels. So that's kind of put them in the awkward position right now.
1: Yeah, how unpopular have the rebels become then?
0: So the rebels' popularity mostly in the remote part of Papua, but now their popularity is being challenged by the popularity of the Catholic Church also in the rural part of the area. Maybe, Andrew, I need to add a little bit the previous Indonesian government strategy, which they bring the transmigration from Java, which mostly Muslims, to the Papua. That strategy do not work. That brings tensions within the community, especially the cultural Papua. They start to see that the Javanese Muslim try to take over their land, changing the culture, something like that. The tensions that we see with the early transmigration programs in the 80s and 90s, we do not see it with the Catholic Church expansions in Papua. The Papuans see themselves as a part of the Catholic Church. Mm. This is also a part of the religious expansions of the Catholic Church. So relatively, there is no tensions between the Papuans and the new expansion of the Catholic Church. They not always come from the same ethnic groups. They come from the other eastern part of the Indonesian, from NTT. Some of them are also Javanese, from Java and from Central Java particularly. Some of the bishops of the Catholic is also come from Java. But surprisingly, the identity of the Catholics managed to make them much more engagement between the local community and also the Catholic Church. Yeah. So the rebels see that as a risk.
1: Yeah. Just finally, Ahmed, what impact did the visit in late 2024 by Pope Francis to Indonesia and also to PNG, and he went very close to the border between Indonesia and PNG, what impact did that have?
0: The impact is not only in Papua, but the whole Catholic community in Indonesia. That's give them a booster to focus much more on social activity, cultural activity, and also economic activity. Even before the visit, there is a much more expansion of a social health and economic support from the Catholic Church in a remote part in Indonesia. Not only in Papua, to be honest, also in other parts of Indonesia. But right now, the main political tensions between the Catholic Church and the rebels is happening in Papua.
1: Ahmed Sharif, he's a doctoral researcher at Johns Hopkins University in the United States, but he spent a decade in the Jakarta office of the Bauer Group, which was an advisory group on political and environmental matters in Indonesia. You can read his piece in the Lowy Interpreter. Ahmed, thanks for joining us on the program.
0: Thank you for having me, Andrew.
1: And you're here on ABC Radio National with me, Andrew West. In today's fractured politics, these are approval ratings to die for. An Economist YouGov poll found that among Americans, and not just Catholics, Pope Leo led Donald Trump in the popularity stakes by 54 points. In a new book, CNN Vatican correspondent Christopher Lamb looks at how this papal presidential face-off is reshaping the world. The book is called American Hope, What Pope Leo XIV Means for the Church and the World.
2: Well, I think on the world stage, Pope Leo is increasingly being looked to as a figure of hope in terms of his leadership, his ability to speak out on major topics, whether it's the war in Iran or in the environment or peace building. He is, I think, increasingly seen as a figure who is able to speak to a global audience and to be a moral figure on the world stage. It comes at a time when increasingly the post-Second World War consensus built in those years with the international institutions, the UN, the EU, a lot of those are under increasing pressure. There's obviously the rise in nationalism and populism. And Pope Leo stands in contrast to that. And I think also he's a figure of hope because he does communicate a certain authenticity. He's clearly someone who is devoted his life to the church. He's been a missionary in Latin America. And I think people can sense he's a person of integrity. And finally, he's an American. So something that people are really fascinated in. And he has generated a lot of interest in his pontificate in the last few months.
1: Well, whether he likes it or not, though, Christopher, is he the anti-Trump?
2: He is a counterweight to President Trump's administration. A lot of people can see that there's some hope from a pope from the United States. And that is very significant at this time. And as I write in the book, the idea of an American pope was seen as impossible because of the view that the cardinals had that you couldn't align the papacy with the dominant world power. After the election of President Trump for a second term, the cardinals, I think, saw the role of the United States on the world stage changing significantly. The cuts to US aid around the world, some of those cardinals directly impacted by that. They saw President Trump post an AI image of himself just a few days before the conclave, an AI image of himself as the Pope. They saw things that were happening that made them say, well, actually, we do have a candidate here in Cardinal Prevost. Yes, he's born in the US. He could speak and respond to this moment. So I think that is also where people have invested hope in Pope Leo.
1: You say that very few people envisaged an American pope. I should say, though, an Australian gets an honourable mention here because there was one person who did say this man could be pope. Keep an eye on him. Who was that?
2: Well, that was Brother Mark O'Connor, a good friend of mine who works in the Diocese of Parramatta and is very well connected, Catholic writer and journalist. He had actually met Cardinal Prevost just before Easter, and I saw Mark in Rome. And as I write in the book, Mark said, Cardinal Prevost, he could be Pope. He had been on my radar, but when Mark said that, I thought, yeah, there's a possibility here. He had, I should say, bought him a gift from Australia. And when he told Cardinal Prevost what the gift was, Prevost said, oh, please tell me it's not Vegemite. And because he has traveled to Australia a few times. And Mark said, oh, don't worry, it's Tim Tams.
1: Right. A more inviting introduction to Australian cuisine. In a way, though, it's kind of counterintuitive because, I mean, you say quite explicitly that Leo was the counterweight, it's your word, the counterweight to Trump. I could certainly imagine a scenario in which there was an American president who was less bombastic, less threatening to the rest of the world, less obviously the leader of a superpower. And you could then think, well, maybe the cardinals would be more relaxed about electing

0: an American. What was their thinking specifically as they voted?
1: Obviously, the conclave doesn't take place in a vacuum. The reality was that President Trump had won that election just a few months before. So I think that it had an impact in that sense, that the cardinals were meeting at a time of extraordinary political turbulence and with an international political scene fast changing. They didn't go into the conclave thinking, oh, how can we respond to Trump, or how can we make our point known to the world about how we feel about President Trump. And that's not what they did, in my view. They obviously had in Cardinal Prevost a candidate who, whilst born in the United States, had spent a lot of time in Latin America as a missionary, had global experience as the leader of a religious order, the Augustinians. There was one cardinal, Cardinal Bo of Myanmar, who said afterwards that the cardinals elected an American pope so that he could respond in some ways to Trump.
0: But I should just say, Leo projects a quiet but unmistakable strength. I mean, as you'll recall, after Trump attacked him in an extraordinarily abusive series of tweets, Leo said, "I'm not afraid of the Trump administration." Christopher, do you think the Trump administration is afraid of Leo?
1: I don't know if they're afraid of Leo, but there is in the figure of this pope a moral voice that is hard to contain and is someone who makes the Trump administration feel uncomfortable, because Leo is not someone who seeks out conflict. He's certainly not someone who, as far as I can see, wants to have a fight with anyone. But his quiet and authoritative style, which has gained a lot of attention and a lot of popularity in the US, he's a very popular figure according to the polls, is someone who makes part of the administration feel a bit uncomfortable. Just to give a few examples, the Pope gave a speech at the beginning of the year saying that war was back in vogue and the zeal for war was spreading. A few weeks later, we've learned not so long ago, that the Pentagon called in the Vatican ambassador to the United States for discussions, which I was told were pretty tense. Never before has the Pentagon called in the Vatican's representative in this way. I mean, that is extraordinary. I mean, it's not as if the Vatican's got a big defense armory. I mean, they've got the Swiss Guards, but I mean, it's not as if there's much to discuss when it comes to, you know, arms deals. The Pope's been very critical of the arms race. I asked him a question outside Castel Gandolfo around Easter, and I said, "What is your message? The war in Iran continuing, what is your message to President Trump?" He said he hoped the president would find an off-ramp. This Pope speaking in English means that he can speak in the language the White House understands and this can have an impact in a way that previous popes couldn't.
0: This is the Religion and Ethics Report here on ABC Radio National with me, Andrew West. I'm speaking with Christopher Lamb, the author of the new book, American Hope, What Pope Leo XIV Means for the Church and the World, just been released in Australia. Leo is an Augustinian priest, a follower of St. Augustine. I thought, Christopher, I had read pretty deeply about the Catholic culture wars, but this was an absolute revelation to me from your book. How has St. Augustine become a player centuries and centuries after his death in the debate over post-liberalism? Because this goes very much to Leo's message.
1: That's right. I mean, St. Augustine's ideas are very important in a range of political conversations at the moment. You know, whether it's, first of all, just war theory. St. Augustine, of course, was the architect of the criteria for a moral criteria for war. And just war theory is something that's been cited by Vice President J.D. Vance, who is Catholic, and others in the Trump administration to say that war in Iran is a just war, or, you know, wars can be just, and therefore the Pope's criticism of the war should be questioned. Of course, the Pope is an Augustinian who knows St. Augustine's thought incredibly closely and has been pretty clear that the war in Iran is not a just war, and several of his closest advisors in the US, Carl

0: also said the same thing. And then on the broader political landscape, St. Augustine talked about two things. He talked about the city of God and the city of man and the tensions between the two. For some in the US, the teachings of Augustine, particularly around the city of God, are used as a resource, you could say, to push an idea that the state should become more explicitly moral, more explicitly Christian, through the ideas of Augustine often being cited, a certain reading of Augustine. There should be a more explicitly moral state, and the Catholic Church should play a stronger role in that.
1: Yeah.
0: I would say that Leo would question that reading of Augustine.
1: Well, you say quite explicitly in the book that Leo is not out to rebuild Christendom, this idea of a Christian global empire, although I've no doubt that as Pope he'd like more people to be Christians and specifically more people to be Catholics. How does he envisage, though, Catholic social teaching seeping into public life? Because I don't think he would resile from that desire, would he?
0: No, absolutely not. And the question here is Christian nationalism. I think that's what he is opposed to. The idea of rebuilding Christendom is not, in his understanding, something that the church would get behind, because there's a number of factors. First of all, the separation of church and state is something that the Catholic Church, broadly speaking, supports after the reforms of the Second Vatican Council. The argument for Leo is that, yes, he wants a more moral world, he wants more Christian influence in politics, but that doesn't mean the church assuming power. Those are very different things. I think it is quite ironic you have an American pope holding up some of these ideas around multinationalism, the separation of church and state. It is ironic because the first Catholic president of the United States, President Kennedy, had to give a speech where he said he, as a Catholic, would not take orders from bishops or the pope, from church hierarchy. And now we have some in the US political scene who are actually saying, well, we do need a bit more of a hierarchical or Catholic influence running the state.
1: Yeah.
0: Whereas you have a pope saying, actually, no, we need to maintain these church-state separation and the democratic order.
1: One specific area, though, Christopher, where I think he wants the Catholic Church's social teaching to seep into public debate is this idea of a consistent life ethic. He maintains the Catholic Church's strong sanction against abortion in most circumstances, and he's very orthodox on these things like surrogacy and gender ideology and same-sex marriage. But tell me about this idea of a consistent life ethic, because it excites many on the left.
0: The consistent life ethic is the view that if you are opposed to abortion, you should also be in favour of supporting child migrants. You should also be opposed to the death penalty, that you can't isolate one single life issue and forget the others' life issues. I think that's essentially what he's been saying. Now, of course, this is a very big debate within the Catholic Church in the United States, because the bishops have said that abortion should be the preeminent life question or life issue. There was some controversy over a senator, Senator Dick Durbin, who was being given an award by the Archdiocese of Chicago. Dick Durbin, who had been very strong on immigration reform, defending the rights of migrants, but he had been voting in favour of supporting the legal rights for abortion. Pope Leo was asked about this, and he said, I don't think you can be pro-life, but also in favour of the death penalty, and you also can't be pro-life and support what he said was the inhuman treatment of immigrants in the United States. Mm.
1: Christopher, one of the main sources of division, though, in the United States has been about immigration. And there was a letter that many conservatives saw as a very incendiary letter that Pope Francis sent really only a few days before he was hospitalized. What was the hand of Leo that was behind that letter, and what did it

0: could say.
1: That letter was significant because it obviously came from Pope Francis, but it said that migrants had to be treated well, with respect. The law had to be followed when it came to immigration, and that even though someone who had come to the United States illegally, that didn't take away their rights to human dignity. So it was an important letter. It also critiqued Vice President J.D. Vance, who had said, quoting St. Augustine, that you should love your family first, then your neighbor in your immediate neighborhood, and then others, that there was a kind of a ranking of how you should exercise charity. Now, that letter strongly critiqued that idea specifically. Mm. I understand that Cardinal Prevost, as he then was, senior U.S. cardinal in the Vatican, he was closely involved with drafting that letter. And it was a very strong critique of the Trump administration's immigration crackdown.
0: Yeah. Look, just finally, is he the first pope ever to have a personal trainer? I love this story. I love this story, Christopher.
1: Yes, he had a personal trainer before his election. The personal trainer had no idea who he was, who his client was, until he saw Pope Leo on the balcony of St. Peter's. The pope does make exercise and sport a priority. He has, we understand, some kind of exercise equipment in the Apostolic Palace where he lives. He likes to play tennis. He likes to swim. He is someone who follows sports as well. He is someone who likes to keep fit and to, you know, keep body and soul together. Certainly the first pope who had a personal trainer before election. Yeah, I think we can say that.
0: Yeah, but if we see him, a photograph of him in a parka, we shouldn't assume that it's an AI-generated image like it was of Pope Francis. He really might be out there skiing in a papal parka.
1: I don't know. I mean, he could possibly go skiing. Who knows?
0: Yes, as long as he doesn't emulate another American leader and spend too much time on Twitter. It's been a terrific time to speak with you. Christopher Lamb, he's the author of the new book, American Hope, What Pope Leo XIV Means for the Church and the World. The book has just been released in Australia. Christopher, thanks very much for joining us on the Religion and Ethics Report.
1: Well, thank you, Andrew. It's been great to talk to you.
0: And if you heard last week's show about the new initiative to combat the worst of artificial intelligence, well, this might interest you. The folks at Proudly Human ran Pope Leo's encyclical on AI through its system, and it can certify that, yes, it was all the work of Leo and his human colleagues. That's it for this episode. You can follow us at ABC Listen or wherever you get your podcasts. Thanks to producer Mandy Roberts and Harvey O'Sullivan. I'm Andrew West. Join us again for the Religion and Ethics Report.
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0: ABC News with Andrew Kaloupas. Australia has continued its swimming success at the Commonwealth Games with the green and gold sweeping the medals in the men's 400-metre freestyle. Sam Short claimed gold, while compatriot Elijah Winnington was in the silver position and Ben Goddemans was third. Molly O'Callaghan and Lani Pallister have gone 1-2 in the 200-metre freestyle final. And Alex Perkins has won gold in the women's 50 metres butterfly. Yemen's Iran-backed Houthi militants have launched missile strikes on Saudi Arabia, as the United States has held back from launching airstrikes on Iran for the first time in 2 weeks. Here's Tim Wharton.
1: The Houthis claim that a missile strike has caused fires in the Saudi city of Jazan. The attacks came after the rebels had vowed to retaliate after Saudi Arabia launched airstrikes on Houthi targets in the Yemeni port city of Hodeidah and a nearby island on Friday. As the Houthis and Saudis exchanged fire, there have been no airstrikes launched by either the United States or Iran for the first time in 2 weeks. There's been no explanation from Washington as to why it had abruptly halted a streak of 13 nights of escalating strikes since an interim deal to end hostilities collapsed in retaliation for Iranian attacks on shipping in the Strait of Hormuz. US President Donald Trump has said there is still a chance of a diplomatic solution to end the war, while also refusing to rule out increased military action against Tehran.
0: Two people have been shot by police in an incident in Cairns in Queensland's far north. Here's Patricia Tiano.
2: Police were called to an address in Mount Sheridan, a suburb of Cairns, just after 5 p.m. on Saturday, following reports of a man armed with knives. They say they attempted to engage with the man before officers drew their firearms and shot at him. A female member of the public was also shot during the incident. The Queensland Ambulance Service says the man and woman have been taken to Cairns Hospital and both are in a stable condition. Officers say there's no ongoing threat to the public and an investigation into the incident is underway. This comes less than 24 hours after a police officer was shot by an alleged gunman who was later found dead on the Fraser Coast.
0: Ukrainian attacks on holiday camps in Russian-occupied Zaporizhia have killed at least 11 people, including children, according to Kremlin-installed officials. That attack came a day after 10 people were killed and another 100 wounded in a Russian missile attack at a drone demonstration near Kyiv. The president of Kazakhstan has told Russian leader Vladimir Putin that the war with Ukraine has to end. Kazakhstan is a key ally of Russia. Kasym Jomart Tokayev says it's in both Moscow and Kiev's interests to end the conflict.
3: No one knows how to resolve this situation, given the entrenched positions of the parties involved. On the other hand, this is the moment with the possibility of freezing the entire conflict. This is a tactic. The procedure has been tested internationally. Because it is tragic, of course, that young people are dying. They represent the gene pool of the fraternal peoples of Russia and Ukraine.
0: More than 200,000 people in France and Spain have been ordered to leave their homes as severe wildfires continue to spread. In Spain, the government has declared a national emergency as two huge fires continue to rage near the capital, Madrid. Prime Minister Pedro Sanchez says climate change has been the major factor in the spread of the fires, and this will only get worse in the future.
4: The climate emergency is becoming increasingly severe and is unfortunately exceeding many of the scientific forecasts. This requires not only an increase in our response capacity when these climate emergencies actually occur, as is currently the case, but also greater efforts in prevention and raising awareness among the citizens and public institutions.
0: Student protesters of the cockroach movement have called off their demonstrations in India and claimed victory over the government of Narendra Modi after the country's education minister resigned. The BBC's Yogita Lamaya with more.
5: Punching their fists in the air, the leaders of the student movement announced to waiting crowds that they had won and the education minister had resigned. What had begun as anger over entrance exam leaks and a crude comment from India's Chief Justice likening jobless youngsters to cockroaches turned into a ground movement the government never saw coming. For the first time in his 12 years as Prime Minister, Narendra Modi seemed at his wit's end. The climb down is a big setback to his strongman image.
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0: If you hit your finger with a hammer, would you feel the same pain as a medieval carpenter would? Well, I think you're going to be surprised by the answer. Hi, I'm James Carlton. Welcome to God Forbid on ABC Radio National and across the Pacific on ABC Radio Australia, the panel show about the things we believe. We think of our feelings as private, to be sure, but at least I think of them sometimes as universal. If I hit my thumb, well, you know what that feels like. If you hit your thumb, I know exactly what you're experiencing. But historians of emotion say this is a modern conceit. Pain, grief, love, loneliness, none of these things are fixed. They're made by culture, by science, certainly by religion, and most of all, by the stories we tell each other about what feeling is supposed to be. So today, the history of feeling itself. We have historian Rob Bodas in Montreal. We have medievalist Stephanie Trigg in our ABC Melbourne studios and historian Katie Barclay in the ABC Sydney studios. Welcome to you all. Rob, I want to start with you. Your new book, Knowing Pain, makes what seems like an extraordinary claim. When I feel pain, it doesn't give me automatic insight into you when you do. Is that right? Mm-hmm.
1: That is right, yeah. It's a very counterintuitive claim, I think, for most people, because pain's supposed to be the great leveler, right? It's what unites the commoner and the king. It's something that we think we just understand across all sectors. But there are real experiential differences depending on the where and the when and the whole kind of soup of meaning that surrounds you when you hurt yourself. I find it easier in a way to explain this in the present, and then the past can get really fantastic. But in the present, you know, if you hit your thumb with a hammer once as you're banging in a nail, that's going to really sting. If you do it habitually, as part of your job as a carpenter, probably you're going to become fairly accustomed to that kind of thing. The attention that you give it will be different. The meaning that you attach to having possibly done yourself serious harm, that's going to change as well. So even for an individual, what happens when you damage yourself is not predictable from the damage itself. It is always interwoven with meaning, which is very specific to a time and place. So then if you take that basic idea and you transfer it to extremely different contexts where there are totally different belief systems, totally different frameworks of cultural meaning, then you tend to find that people interpret what's happening to their bodies or what's happening to them in grief or different kinds of suffering very differently, and their experiences differ accordingly.
0: This is amazing. I want to turn to Stephanie Trigg in Melbourne. Is it the same with crying then as it is with pain?
2: I think for sure the variabilities across culture are huge. And I think in particular the language that's used to describe those experiences. If you hit your finger with a hammer, you'll say something different if there are people around than if there are not people around. And if there are people around, it depends, you know, were they your employers, were they your employees, who are you going to blame? So all those things are kind of culturally context specific too. And I think it's true that it's really hard to understand what actually happens in a kind of a, you know, a neurological sense, what happens in the experience of pain and sorrow. But we know a lot about behavioural patterns and the records of, you know, of language that tells us what happens, and the words and the shapes that are put around those experiences, and they vary hugely. But I was thinking also about the idea of being hit with a hammer. I mean, to take an extreme example, Christ on the cross has, you know, nails put through his hands, and that's one very different kind of pain, isn't it? And that the whole point about that is that Christ experiences human, fleshly, bodily pain in the service of a higher redemptive structure given by God. And it is different, though, if someone is trying to imitate that or to imitate the experiences of Christ, it's going to be very different as well. It's not necessarily going to be so transcendent. And these days, yeah, we would tend to pathologize that, wouldn't we? So there are lots of different cultural frames that are put around the experience of pain.
0: Not just pain that we all feel, but even the pain that Christ felt. And I'm going to ask Rob about that in a minute. But first, I want to get some reaction from Katie Barclay in our Sydney studio.
3: I think one of the really interesting things about Christ's pain in particular is that for suffering for early modern Europeans, for medieval Europeans, was the point, right?
0: And so suffering was the point.
3: Was the point, right? Because it brought you closer to God. It was part of a transformative spiritual experience. And today we see suffering as a moral

0: people weren't necessarily running away from it. And it wasn't actually as useful a political claim to go to your king and say, oh, I'm suffering. And he'd be like, yeah, you're getting closer to God. We're doing it right. And so the political context of why you might want to feel pain have changed. And the kind of political work that pain does is changing as a result.
1: And it wasn't that suffering was glorified because they were a superstitious people and we're an advanced people. That's an oversimplification, because there was a lot of suffering in life in the Middle Ages. You were surrounded by pox and disease and famine. So you had to make sense of suffering.
0: Absolutely. And I think in some ways it's actually very humane. I mean, I think now we go, oh, leaving someone to suffer, that's really inhumane. We should try and stop that. But the other side of it is that even today, there are many types of pain that we cannot remove or are very hard to remove. And those people who suffer in those ways kind of get stuck because we don't know what to do with them. Whereas early modern people, medieval people, they lived in a world without anaesthetics even. So they're living where certain kinds of pain are not removable, and that's much more common. And so instead of avoiding it or seeing it as something to run away from, they say, well, how do we integrate it? How do we enter our lives? How do we make sense of it? How do we cope with it through these kind of mechanisms? And allowing it to be a spiritually transformative experience was one of those ways.
1: Rob Bodice in Montreal, I want to ask, well, at least we can turn to science and get one unchanging, definitive understanding of pain. But not even that's true, is it?
2: No, not really. I think the science, in a way, has to address all the things that Stephanie and Katie have said as part of how pain works in the human brain and the human body. Those things existing in a specific world with specific conditions. And those conditions are important, even in the science of pain. There's a few things to say. One is the sort of neuroscience of pain arrived at a really interesting view that there isn't really a difference if you're looking at what the brain is outputting between, let's say, physical pain, a broken arm, let's say, and a broken heart, or grief, depression. There was one very famous study that used a kind of ostracism or bullying to see how people felt under those conditions. And they found very similar sort of brain patterns. Well, you know, whatever truck you might have in brain imagery. Nevertheless, with the science that they've got, they found that this was very close to physical pain. The other part of this is that there are some unfortunate people who are born with congenital analgesia, which means that they don't experience pain at all. What's interesting is that they do experience damage. So they perceive no threat and will willingly walk in front of a car. And if they're hit by a car, they'll experience the breaking of their bones, but they won't attach meaning to it. And therefore, they don't experience any pain. Because of that, they tend to have very shortened lives because they don't limp when there's an injury, and they don't pull their hand away if it's burning or on a stove or something like that. The science that's grown up around those kinds of cases has shown that there's no relationship between bodily damage and its experience as pain. So you have to have this layer of meaning applied over the top. And that meaning is derived from culture and language, what we call things, how we intentionalize things. As Stephanie and Katie have said, it really matters. And it matters all the time to what you can intend your pain. So if you're in pain and you have a faith that it's serving a purpose, it might make it bearable. And if you don't, in the context of chronic pain, which is a condition of really our times in a kind of late stage capitalism, if there's nothing to apply your pain to, you're just lost, or you're told you're a burden, that you're a cost to the economy. Somehow this enhances your suffering. So the science really can only point to this cultural fabric to try to make sense of why pain seems to vary from time to time and place to place. Certainly not all loaded into the brain.

0: brain are all loaded into the nervous system. He won't explain it by electrical impulses or anything like that, or at least you won't explain all of it.
1: Stephanie Trigg, what do you think about this? Pain without meaning is meaningless.
2: I was thinking, as Rob was speaking, one of the big differences is the way that we individualize questions of pain and experience and emotion too. And that's, you know, as a student of medieval culture, one of the things that you have to sort of learn is that in this period, things are often experienced in a more collective, communal way. So I was thinking about the example of someone who is fighting in battle, experiences a wound, but you don't take yourself off to the medical tent. You keep going because you've got people standing by you who are also experiencing the same thing. And I think that makes a tremendous difference. I think a lot of the contemporary study about the psychology of pain and so forth is really individualized, but that's much more of a modern conception than the force of communal feeling and communal affect, which I think for our senses would make pain a lot more bearable. Because, as we were saying before, it's in the service of a religious or a spiritual higher truth, or it's in the service of a communal, political, chivalric culture. So I think that, you know, that collective communal context is really important. One of my favourite examples is from the 11th century poem, the Chanson de Roland, the Song of Roland, where Roland, you know, one of Charlemagne's great knights, is killed in a very heroic defence of the realm. And when Charlemagne hears about this, he weeps, he's dreadfully upset, he cries, and 50,000 men also weep. Now, that's a really striking image, isn't it? It's not going to lend itself to cinematic representation. That would just look absurd to us as a visual spectacle, but as a kind of performative moment in the way that this poem would have been read and sung and listened to, it's a really powerful affective moment because it's talking to that communality of grief, that we are going to share this sorrow, that we are going to support Charlemagne in his grief, we're going to let him model grief for us, we're going to measure the grief at the loss of this knight by saying there are 50,000 knights fainting. But also when you're listening to that poem, you think, oh, that's the appropriate response, to faint and to feel sorrow at the loss of this great man. So again, as I say, that's not going to translate at all to a contemporary world, but it's still a really powerful, affective moment.
1: What do you think, Katie?
3: I was thinking about in Korea when their great leader died and all of the people got down on the ground and were weeping and tearing their clothes out, or when Princess Diana died and the crowds mm-hmm. came out into the streets and wept. And I think they were major media events, partly I think because it felt so strange, right? And today we think about emotions as very individualised and independent, and we struggle, I think, even as scholars, to explain crowd feeling. And it's a huge area, actually. But I actually do wonder that our ancestors probably were a lot more comfortable with crowd feeling, with the idea that when communities get together, that there is an emotion that is felt by individuals but also by groups, and that those two things sort of interchange and build and influence each other. And I think it's interesting, it's only now really that we are actually quite sceptical about collective emotion, and perhaps the concert, the musical event, is one of the few places where we kind of feel that's okay, we can explain that.
1: Yeah, there's a Tay-Tay concert, Princess Diana funeral, but what about an Ashura event where literally thousands of Shia Muslim men will be weeping uncontrollably about a man who died 1,500 years ago?
3: And you see that in evangelical churches, for example, where you have really great outpourings of collective emotion, or people doing mass fainting or being moved by the Spirit, as they would understand it. And so we do have all these great cultural examples, I think, of group emotion, of people being caught up in this collective feeling. What do you guys think?
0: I'm sort of fascinated listening to this because it makes me wonder about two things. One is, if there was a sort of more common collective feeling in the past and now there's more of a individualized psychology, when was the breach? Like, how do you get from A to B? That's fascinating to me. And I have some ideas about how that transition works. But also the examples that you give that are contemporary, sometimes I think we think of these sort of historical experiences as somewhat alien to us. But then if we dig into our own lives, we readily come up with collective experiences of emotion, collective experiences of pain, collective experiences of grief, devotion, love, whatever. Frustration, if you've recently watched the World Cup and you happen to be an England fan. I think that when we dig into that, we find that we understand implicitly what collective experiences are like, but they don't fit with the idea of the psychological subject, which is fed to us starting in kindergarten, basically. This is how people learn how to be individual emoting subjects who are sort of inward-looking, introspective, in constant negotiation with their own emotions. And I suspect that we would be well served by tapping into these all too available collective experiences and embracing them a bit more, because there's value there, there's meaning there, given that, you know, if you think about the way that chronic pain and things like that seem to be exacerbated by a breakdown in community, loneliness seems to be a common symptom of chronic pain and chronic disease. How much better would it be if we found that there were some solutions already there? We didn't have to reinvent the wheel.
2: And better if we can share those emotions too. I think the example of the World Cup is a great one. I mean, I'm a great watcher and feeler about sport. But I think that when you're feeling those feelings in company with others, it mitigates some of the pain but somehow also enhances the pleasure. That's why people go to the pub. If you can't go to the game, you go to the pub to watch it with people who feel the same way. That's very consoling.
0: And I think that's that question about feeling along with somebody else. So, I mean, I think this really does work for any emotion. How do you know how to feel along with somebody else? What is the social, cultural, political method by which you come to understand that you're sharing something with somebody on an emotional level? I don't think that that's easily answerable, but I do think it has a lot to do with learning in a similar cultural context with each other. And so the flip side comes into play quite quickly. And anyone who's traveled the world surely have experienced this, where you think you should be feeling along with somebody, and then you find that you aren't. And actually, you're out of emotional joint. And I think that is, for me, that's when the history of emotions and experience comes to be something very present, when I realize, oh, I'm not sure I understand what is being emoted here in this room or in this arena or in this seminar room, because then I have to ask myself, what work do I need to do to try to get where these people are, or what's the impasse? And that's the basic methodological question for the history that we do.
2: Sure, there's the cultural relativism, but then there's also the historical relativism. And with that example from the Song of Roland, there's a beautiful introduction to the translation of this poem that Dorothy Sayers, the great detective fiction writer, wrote in 1957. And she talks about this scene where everybody faints when they hear the news of Roland's death. And she says, "The idea that a strong man should react to great personal and national calamities by a slight compression of the lips and by silently throwing his cigarette into the fireplace is a very recent origin." So that's hilarious. So that's 1957. So she's drawing a contrast between mid-20th century and what's happening in the 11th century. But of course, you know, in 50, 60, 70 years, that would no longer be the way that a strong man, even that character is outdated, really, but that you would just compress the lips and throw your cigarette into the fireplace. I mean, that's how quickly the patterns of emotional behaviour and modelling have changed. So I think that, in a way, that's the answer, isn't it? Like, it's you react because you see other people reacting. You learn behaviour that way.
0: You learn. I think, given that the Homeric epic is fully back in the spotlight this week, I think there's a very similar example with what happens to Achilles in the Iliad when Patroclus is killed in the Iliad, Patroclus being, all kinds of speculation, his servant, his comrade, his lover, and he's killed while wearing Achilles' armor. And in the poem, Achilles is in floods of tears. He's wailing. He's rolling around in the dirt. He's absolutely inconsolable. There's so much screaming with tears. But by the time they're discussing this epic in classical Athens, so only sort of 400 years later, all the depictions of this scene do not show Achilles weeping because it's considered unmanly and it's considered somehow a show of weakness or vulnerability. And so instead, all the depictions of Achilles in grief are him with a veil that wraps his entire body and it only reveals the hair on the top of his head and his heel. That's how you know it's Achilles. But the fact that in classical Athens, they couldn't cope with Homeric grief. That was the wrong way. And so they had, without editing the text, they'd edited the visualization of that grief to conform on their vases and plates and what have you with what they would have expected in their own time for grief. So I think this kind of negotiation of what's appropriate is happening all the time. And I think it goes beyond just cultural codes and prescriptions. I think it alters the way that people feel. Like it gets really to the heart.
1: On ABC Radio National, this is God Forbid. We're looking at the history and the present of emotions. As you've been hearing, it's far more complex and far more diverse than we could have imagined. We are with Rob Bodice in Montreal, Katie Barclay in Sydney studio, and Stephanie Trigg in our ABC Melbourne studio. So, Katie Barclay, tell me more about how quickly our understanding of emotions changes and the cultural meanings we put on them can seem to change what felt universal and seem universal and timeless, but aren't.
3: Yeah. That's one of those really hard questions, I think, because some emotions have real resilience and we inherit them, right? So we learn how to feel from our parents and they learn it from their parents. And so cultural forms change, but certain kinds of experiences, maybe parental love, for example, there's a lot of continuity in not just how people express how they love their children, but the practices that go with it. And then suddenly you get these big changes, like the rise of psychology in the late 19th century and early 20th century bring all this kind of scientific intervention into concepts of parental love. And now we're all doing it wrong and we should all be doing it in different ways and we're going to ruin our children and their psychological health if we don't do it right. And so you see actually really rapid change that actually can happen over like a decade. And so there's a really interesting thing there of why some kinds of emotions have resilience and why at certain moments they no longer have that resilience. Or in other cases, some emotions seem fleeting. They're fashionable for a time, for a generation. And then, you know, 20, 30 years later, people are like, oh yeah, people used to feel that thing that we no longer care about.
1: What's an example of an emotion we don't feel anymore that our parents did?
3: Oh, our parents, that would be a harder one. I was thinking of things like apatheia in the medieval context, which is, we often think of it as like boredom, but it's not. It's definitely an emotion, an experience of not quite being restful or anxious, but also you're bored. So it's kind of very hard to explain. But
1: bored before boredom. Our modern conception of bored.
3: Yeah, which again, boredom is now considered to be a very modern, a product of modernity, right? Some would argue that early modern people don't feel bored. That's a big debate. But I think we did have these kind of emotions that we see in texts for a brief moment in the medieval period and now disappeared overnight, basically. And we're like, why did that one not have the resilience of other emotions?
1: Well, Katie, if there's an emotion that surely doesn't change, it's romantic love. So tell me, when you were researching and you stumbled across Helen Guthrie from Scotland in the 1600s, she was told her husband was married to someone else. And you found in court records that she brushed it off, said to a neighbour, her marriage continued to be as peaceful, loving and content as ever, praise be to God.
3: Yeah, that's an interesting case. So first of all, I don't think that romantic love is consistent over time. It's possibly one of the more changing, evolving forms of love. I think in that case, what was actually happening with her neighbour is that She wanted her private business to stay her private business. And so this was actually a defensive posturing of my love. But what was really interesting by using that expression was she was setting an expectation there about what she thought marriage should be like, right? It should be peaceful, it should be loving, it should be kind. And so she was kind of setting, she was saying, my marriage is ideal, this is what we all want. And so that's why I use it in the book, because my book Caritas is about peasants. And as Stephanie mentioned earlier, often when we do the history of emotions, the people that we get to see are the highly literate, who are often the wealthy. And so I went to court records to find out the emotions of the ordinary person. And so these are peasants, very poor people and ordinary people who work the land or who maybe have small businesses. And yet we get these rich expressions of feeling, and it's one of the few places we actually find that. And so in that expression, what we see is that in the 17th century, what she wanted from her marriage was it to be peaceful, meaning no strife, no fighting. She wanted it to be loving, which meant that it kind of incorporated a Christian feeling of love that was part of a shared community, of a loving community. So it wasn't necessarily what we think of as romantic love, all sexy fun and lots of hormones. This was love that was actually about living peaceably together, and which was part of a kind of Christian ethic of loving behaviour, which had certain expectations. No violence would be one of them. And so she's kind of setting this, she's making this statement to a neighbour, I think defensively, but in doing so, she tells us what she wants from her marriage, or what the society wants from this marriage. And that's really helpful if you're a historian and you don't have many ways to access what people want from their marriages.
1: Stephanie, court records are a useful way.
2: Yes, indeed. It's not something that I work on, but I agree that gives us another insight into the way that love is talked about. I mean, I mostly work with literary texts.
1: Chaucer, Mallory.
2: Exactly. And it's a very, very different world there. So where there, romantic love is often seen as defining of a particular class aspect. So, you know, as Katie said, romantic love has not always been with us in that kind of way that we recognise it now. It is a kind of a medieval invention, but it was very much invented as a way of distinguishing the upper classes, the aristocracy, with their special elevated feelings. They were more courageous than the rest of us, but they also loved more passionately than the rest of us. And so you would sort of follow along the amazing drama that could come from Lancelot and Guinevere, for example, enjoying this passionate love affair that went against all the conventions of what a good queen should do. So that's just something that you would kind of encourage to look up to and to admire from a distance. So this is kind of courtly love as a class marker, really.
1: And what about when Lancelot, didn't he cure... miraculously cure a man?
2: Yes, but it made him so upset. This is a terrible story. So Lancelot and Guinevere having this passionate affair, the Knights of the Round Table are invited off on the quest for the Holy Grail to seek, you know, the vision of the vessel that caught Christ's blood from the crucifixion. Lancelot fails in that quest. He is not granted a sight of the Grail. And it's become clear in the text, this is from Mallory in the 15th century, and he's using older French sources, but Lancelot has failed because of his adulterous love for the Queen. So he will never make that pitch of pure Christian perfection, even though he is the best knight in the world, that is the most successful, the strongest, the bravest. And then there's this a young knight, Sir Uri, who is brought to the court of King Arthur, and he's been enchanted by a magician, or an enchantress, I think, who says he will only be healed by the best knight in the world. And everyone says, oh, well, Lancelot, you'll be able to heal him. But Lancelot doesn't think that he is the best knight in the world because he's been found out by God that he's been adulterous with the queen. So he doesn't think he's the best knight. Everyone insists that Lancelot try to heal this knight. Lancelot prays to God and, in fact, does heal the knight. Everybody is just full of rejoicing and goes off to finish the tournament. But Lancelot, Mallory says, wept like a child who has been beaten. And it's just this beautiful moment of guesswork, really, on the readers. What is Lancelot feeling there? We know that he's isolated from the court, so not part of that community that we were speaking about earlier. Perhaps feeling shame from his relationship with the Queen, perhaps feeling blessed by God that he's been given this miraculous gift, but this very almost infantilized sense of the great knight weeping, but isolated from the community, even though he's just been able to heal the knight. So this is about romantic love being so powerful, but also very destructive.
1: I want to go to you here, Rob.
0: I'd like to pick up on that note about it being destructive, to underscore great historical fluctuations in romantic love. This is not a constant by any means. I'm thinking about encounters I've had with, say, 17th century Parisian salon culture, or stuff I've read about 18th century colonial America and the politics of marriage. And in both places, what the French called amour d'inclination, or like the freedom to choose your love. This was so dangerous. You were likely to get into all kinds of trouble if you just followed your heart. And love, certainly for the well-to-do, was something that follows marriage, and marriage follows social lines and political lines. You know, matchmaking is a serious business in these contexts. And in England and across Europe too, the idea that you sort of fall for somebody and then go with that, that was considered in certain circles to be the route to absolute disaster.
1: Did that mean we didn't fall in love? Or we did, we just didn't act on it.
0: Yeah, that's more tricky. But what I think is most important about this is for those people who accepted the social importance of marriage, knowing that in a good match, that marital love would follow along. It did not have to precede, and that this was part of the kind of ethos of marriage. Obviously, this could also go dreadfully and terribly wrong, but still it's the compass that is setting the bearing for what people of a certain class do. Obviously, yes, I think people fell for the wrong person, and it did indeed end disastrously a lot of the time, in part because of the judgment of the society around. But I think it also colors the feeling of that falling. You know, if you fall in love freely and that's condoned by society, then good for you. If you fall in love freely and it's condemned by society, then you have to reckon with guilt, and you have to reckon with recriminations of various kinds. You have to reckon with fear. And that's certainly true of falling in love with someone of the same sex across vast swathes of history, but by no means all. These things definitely weren't free a lot of the time. And to fall for someone had consequences. And I think that that has to play into how that felt. You know, being at absolute liberty is risky. But, you know, someone asked me the other day, I was speaking to a journalist in Germany, and he wanted to try to understand the history of emotions through his own problems. He said, these were his words, and he's a sort of Gen Z journalist. And he said he's finding it very frustrating looking for love, you know, in this great global marketplace. And how does that compare to someone looking for love in the past? I'm like, well, your biggest problem is that you're looking for love in a global marketplace. That is an extraordinary innovation, which seems doomed to frustration and repeated failure. And the history of love for most people was in their immediate community. You know, there's very few people who are casting the net far and wide.
1: Within the extended family, often.
0: Very often, yeah. Lots and lots of famous examples of that, because it keeps status going. It keeps certain wealth connections going. It's a way of society to recreate itself, if you like. We talk about emotions changing over time, but often there's a conscious striving for stability and continuity. So things like freely choosing love weren't just a risk to the person who fell in love. They were a risk to the whole social fabric.
1: Katie, love is something you've looked at in history in its many forms.
3: Yeah, I was thinking about, and as Stephanie pointed out, in the medieval period, we get this idea of this kind of courtly romantic love. And I think we shouldn't underestimate that how important that is in the cultural imagination, even when it's wrong.
0: Yeah.
3: And so it might be a problem, it might be a sin, but it's basically there for 1,000 years. And there's also some really great Bible verses. If you marry the love of your youth, thinking one of the Song of Songs, is considered to be the most romantic thing. So people love the idea of teenagers falling in love in Europe. And if you went to Asia, for example, that's very, that for a long time, not now, that was quite taboo. But Europeans romanticise teenagers falling in love, even though they all think it's a really bad idea and you absolutely probably shouldn't marry under those circumstances. And so it's really interesting how you can have a culture that romanticises a certain kind of emotion. And so it's definitely there and people know about it and it's in song and literature, but also go, this is a really stupid basis for a foundation for marriage. And a marriage where you're not going to get divorced, or hopefully, well, it's very rare and in some places impossible to get divorced. So you need to make these sensible, pragmatic choices. And so that's how people, I guess, you know, found their marriages, decide their marriages. But what's also interesting about that is then I do think it makes people anxious about that romantic love. So if we even go as late as the 1930s, when marrying for love is becoming much more normalised, you know, dating culture is important, we still get newspaper articles, advice columns saying, do not trust that hormonal first connection. It's not substantive. It's not solid enough. It's not going to be a good foundation for marriage. So even as late as 1930s, 40s, people are still worried that you should not be going with this really profound idea of romantic love. But it's there in the culture, and eventually that comes to win through. But then look at us now, and we're all really worried that we don't feel the right kinds of love for our partners, and perhaps it hasn't solved as many problems as we'd like.
1: So what's your advice, Katie?
3: Oh, I mean, arranged marriage. No, I just got it.
1: Arranged by who? This is it.
3: That's it, yeah. I do think, though, that we put too much pressure on our emotions as a source of truth, and perhaps it's actually, it should be one part of your truth and it should help you think through certain kinds of things, but perhaps we should all think a little bit more, not just pragmatically, but just think through, well, what are the things I need for a good marriage or a happy relationship? And that's not just about driven by your feelings alone.
1: On ABC Radio National, this is God Forbid. We're looking at feelings, not a source for truth or the ultimate truth, or maybe some blend of the two. We are with Rob Potters, Katie Barclay, and Stephanie Trigg. Well, to you, Rob, the modern world is telling us, no, we must find our emotions. We must find the truth that they're revealing to us. Our parents, our grandparents' generation, they taught us to suppress them. And now Katie's suggesting, don't be so sure, or at least take that as, you know, one source among many.
0: Yeah, I think if there's something that I've made a commitment to through the work that I've done in this field, it's that this quest for authenticity as something that's somehow deeply buried in your heart. You just have to kind of reflect on it and mine it and brush away all of the dross that's on the surface, and you'll find really what your heart wants. I don't think that that's backed up by the scientific evidence or the historical evidence or the anthropological evidence. There's no real recourse to the heart, as it were, underneath everything else. What there is an understanding that the everything else is directing the heart. So sometimes the reverse is probably the best course of action, which is if you don't know how you feel, or if you don't know which way to turn, you're confused and so on, it might just be that the context is wrong. You need to go to a different place. But the idea that you can find this inner truth, I think, is wrong. And what's really interesting about the way you frame the question about the way the boomer generation and before, certainly in British imperial context, suppressed emotion, didn't talk about things. I think that that is interesting insofar as that taught another generation how to do that. It also taught consequences of that, but it's precisely this specific historical conditioning that is at play. It's not that there's a pure heart under there somehow, if only we could have accessed it. You can't sort of just polish away the historical circumstances that led people to be the way that they were. And if there's a sort of, you know, a reaction against that now among certain people, certain generations, say, to emote freely, then good for them. But it's not more or less genuine. It's just a different context.
1: Stephanie, the confronting thing about this is it means we're as blinded in our understanding of ourselves by culture and context as we have always been, maybe.
2: I fear that's true. And one of the signs of that is sometimes our emotional vocabularies have not got more sophisticated. Sometimes there's even a flattening of the language we use for emotions.
1: It's always evolving, though. You say, I feel closure, or I'm validated by that. All these things that didn't exist 10 years ago or 20 years ago. And there'll be a new one next month.
2: That is true. But there's also, I mean, what I'm always struck by, if I watch, you know, reality television, you know, which have a look at it occasionally, people will say, they'll start to cry. I'm sorry, I just feel very emotional right now. And I'm almost struck by that phrase, because that is just not a phrase that would have any relation in, you know, medieval or even early modern context. You would either be able to name the emotion more clearly, or you'd be able to identify the feeling in some way. So to say, I feel emotional, what people usually mean by that is, I feel conflicting emotions. I feel happy and sad at the same time. I'm upset, but I'm excited. I'm crying, so I can sort of see the bodily affect, and I can see what my body is doing, but I can't always put words around it. And so I do find that literature and writing and textuality and language are really important to give a kind of a conceptual shape to those feelings.
1: So we were better at articulating that centuries past?
2: I think writers have always been really good at it. Poets and novelists and romance writers have always been really good at discriminating those emotions.
1: And Katie Barclay, I want to know, how are artificial intelligence algorithm writers at doing these things?
3: Yeah, I mean, that's quite fascinating, because they're drawing from the current literature, really. I get, literally, they use large language models, they have lots of books, they're looking for common expressions and phrases. So I'm guessing if you're on a chatbot that is a romantic chatbot, it's got a lot of mills and boons in there, and creating a particular kind of world for you. I guess what's kind of interesting about what Stephanie was saying there about being emotional in these contexts is that I think, in a way, that the reason that we use those kinds of words, just first of all, emotions is a new word, so it wouldn't have existed in previous generations to allow us to feel emotional. But we have a different way of thinking about how emotions work in the body that bring it into a sense of it being a sense of judgment and part of our experience. And so then when you're in an AI context, you want something that's responding to your emotions with emotions as a form of communicative practice, which feels more natural to us, or feels authentic, perhaps, in a way that we now think other forms of communication don't. And I think that's maybe social media has really supported that. So a lot of social media is now driven by big emotion. You don't really get interested unless it makes you angry or happy. You want these really kind of provocative posts and pieces that allow them to become viral and circulated. So we live in a world that is all about driving big emotion. Reality TV, I mean, the people are literally being manipulated into having those emotions. And we find that entertaining, but we think that's the way the world should operate. So it does feel, I think, and certainly in media and television and online, that we operate in a much higher emotional register. It feels quite loud and maybe a bit overwhelming. And then in other contexts, when we're not there, actually our emotions perhaps are maybe more calm or more reasoned in some ways.
1: So are we developing new emotions?
3: Yeah, absolutely. I mean, we get new words for starters, right? So now we have rage bait, and rage bait are posts that make you angry. And so we're kind of developing this new emotional vocabulary to explain the heightened emotions that are produced online and digital.
1: But isn't that just old anger mixed with a new medium?
3: I think if you're a historian of emotion, there's no such thing as old and new anger, or there is old and new anger, but they're not ever one thing the same, because the context helps shape its form and what it achieves. So old anger that you might have felt in a pub might have caused you to punch someone, but very often the anger that you feel towards some rage bait is very fleeting, right? You feel angry, you repost it, and then 10 minutes later, somebody says, oh, well, did you see that post? And you're like, what post? And so in a way, that anger isn't leading to maybe the same kinds of consequences that maybe it did in the medieval period. So I don't think it is the same thing at all, really. I think it's we've using the same language to express a sort of a category of feeling, but actually the way it's being produced, its length of time, what it leads to is very different. And so what's the same there is actually a really interesting question.
1: And Rob, this is what you've been saying all along, Rob Bodice, that emotions coupled with our senses collectively informing our experiences.
0: Yeah.
1: These are variables such that what Katie was saying, rage bait is different to having that fight in the pub.
0: Yeah. So I think it's a really important point that Katie made, that sometimes the emotion label stays the same, but the experience underneath that label changes enormously. And I think it's actually one of the issues that historians of emotion have helped correct, which is that you might have had name recognition, like love is love is love, anger is anger is anger. And so it would be easy to interpret as a sort of continuous human nature, if you like. And I think we've tried to point out that just because the word is the same doesn't mean the feeling was, but often the word isn't the same. You know, when I teach the history of emotions, my students don't necessarily come in with any familiarity with the emotions that we're discussing. So, I mean, I think it's a difficult sell in the first place to say that emotions change over time. Sometimes they disappear and new ones come along. That already is somewhat arresting. But then I find that these kids, they're like, you know, 18 to sort of 23, say, and a lot of these things they don't really have an insight for. Something like angst, for example, like teenage angst, that was plain to me when I was a teenager. Now, not so much. Different words are in play, and maybe different feels are in play in a sort of contemporary parlance. But even things like, I mean, I work in Finland, which is supposed to be the, by repute, the happiest country in the world. And so I ask my students what it means to them to be happy, because actually Finland is, you know, it has the leading depression rates in Europe. And there's an awful lot of sort of social problems that would seem to indicate that this is not a happy society at all. So how did they square the circle? And I asked them specifically, what does it mean for you to be happy at work, say, because they all have jobs. And eventually someone was brave enough to say, for me, being happy at work means not hating absolutely every second of my day. And then there was a sort of general chorus of nodding and murmurs of agreement. And I'm like, okay, well, first of all, I'm sorry that that's your experience, but thank you for exemplifying that we really need to lay out what we mean by happiness when we invoke it as a good, right? And so this changes in real time some of the time. Sometimes I think, oh, have I accidentally become a therapist? I didn't mean to. But when we're sitting in the classroom and we're talking about how do you access feelings in the past, and we're showing, okay, this is the religious belief system, these are the cultural expectations, these are the kinds of things that you would witness on a daily basis, these are the things that would be considered transgressions, and this is how we know. Once you start to put all that in place, you see, oh, yeah, well, that all of that applies to me, too. The way I feel is a product of everything around me. And right now, certainly amongst Gen Z and maybe a little younger, there's an enormous frustration of just of like being lost and trying to find a vocabulary for that lostness and not really coming up with one. So I think that there's something depressing about this, but there's potentially also something empowering about the realization that the emotions you've been dealt don't have to be the ones that you play throughout your life.
3: I also think that historically we put a lot of emphasis, I think, on self-control and managing emotion. And so the idea that you felt something wasn't actually the most relevant thing. The issue was, can you actually control it, manage it, shape it, direct it? And to the point that we have whole educational treatises trying to teach you how to feel particular emotions. So if you want to do persuasive rhetoric and you want people to feel anger or pleasure, then people would teach you how to speak and to gesture in order to generate those emotions in other people. But key is that you have to feel it yourself. So you learn how to feel that emotion and to express that emotion in a way that brings your audience with you. And so we have been teaching people to control their emotions, to manage them, and also how to create new ones and how to feel particular things. And we did that until very recently. Like, if you think about anger management, the movie, right, which was, what, 10, 15 years ago? But now we don't even talk about those kind of psychological programs for it, because we kind of feel that that kind of control of emotion in some ways is cruel or harmful or doesn't allow your authentic self. But it's kind of interesting, because I'm not sure that is helping us. I'm not sure we should all go to anger management. But certainly I think we should maybe open up the space that emotions have been things that you can teach yourself to do. And they should be seen as practices that you can kind of engage in and move towards and naturalise over time. And nobody says that's necessarily easy or immediate, but it is a domain of work and effort, and you can make yourself happy or loving or lonely even.
1: Stephanie Trigg, we've got to wrap up, but is this your vision for the future too? Self-trained emotions with healthy boundaries, I hope.
2: Of course, self-trained, but also the capacity to read emotions in other people. It isn't just about the self and about self-management. It's also about being attentive to what other people are feeling as well. So that capacity to reach beyond the self, I think, is part of this, a part of this development.
1: Read the room at a time when the room is the world.
2: Indeed.
1: Rob, to wrap up with you, final thoughts, looking to the future?
0: Well, a colleague of mine told me a little while ago that he's not so sure that we're looking in the right direction at all when we think about how this emotions of the self relate to the room. And we actually should always look at it the other way around, that the psychological subject, the individual feeling self, is but a kind of an atom of the collective feeling as of the whole. And if we just switch our vision to how we feel together, we might reach a better self-understanding. We might also do a bit better than we're doing currently.
1: Well, on that note, we have reached a timeless end to, God forbid, looking at the history of emotion, feeling, and its future as well. Big thank you to our guests, Rob Bordas in Montreal. I appreciate it.
0: Yeah, thanks for having me.
1: Yeah, Professor Bordas is author of Knowing Pain, A History of Sensation, Emotion and Experience, a research fellow at the University of Helsinki in Finland, associate professor at McGill in Canada. Katie Barclay in our Sydney studio. Thank you, Katie.
3: Thank you.
1: Katie's ARC Future Fellow and Professor at Macquarie University, author of Loneliness in World History, also Caritas, Neighbourly Love and the Early Modern Self. And Stephanie in our Melbourne studio. Stephanie Trigg, thank you.
2: A pleasure. Nice to be part of the conversation.
1: She's professor at the University of Melbourne. Her latest book, Facing Up to the History of Emotions. Email me at godforbid@abc.net.au. Big thanks to our producer, Amanda Roberts. Technical production from Craig Tilmouth. I'm James Carlton. Until next week, remember to be good. This has been God Forbid.

0: Talo Falava, I'm Sosefu Omoli. 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Sister Sounds will bring you amazing local talent mixed with the sounds and vibe our Islander audiences love by artists from across the seas as well. 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
2: Have you ever actually surfed?
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4: ABC News, I'm Kerry Worthington. Disaster officials in Papua New Guinea's East New Britain are continuing to search for up to 27 people missing since last Saturday after their two boats capsized while travelling from the Duke of York Group to Kokopo. It's one of several separate incidents of missing people due to recent boating incidents. Radio New Zealand reports 12 people have been found from the twin boat disaster on the southwest coast of neighbouring New Ireland province. In another incident off New Ireland's north, a search is underway for 6 people missing after their boat capsized, and the Post Courier reports a search is underway in Alatau district for about 8 passengers missing after a dinghy carrying a casket capsized on Thursday. More than 200,000 people in France and Spain have been ordered to leave their homes as severe wildfires continue to spread. In Spain, the government has declared a national emergency as two huge blazes continue to rage near the capital, Madrid. The Prime Minister, Pedro Sanchez, says climate change has been the major factor in the spread of fires this year.
5: The climate emergency is becoming increasingly severe and is unfortunately exceeding many of the scientific forecasts. This requires not only an increase in our response capacity when these climate emergencies actually occur, as is currently the case, but also greater efforts in prevention and raising awareness among the citizens and public institutions.
4: The United States and Iran have ceased exchanging fire for the first time in 2 weeks, but the Iranian-backed Houthi militants have hit Saudi Arabia following an attack on Friday. Tim Wharton reports.
6: There's been no explanation from Washington as to why it has abruptly halted a streak of 13 nights of escalating strikes since an interim deal to end hostilities collapsed in retaliation for Iranian attacks on shipping in the Strait of Hormuz. Tehran has also not attacked, giving hopes that a diplomatic solution to the war can still be reached. US President Donald Trump claims Iran does want to make a deal and he is prepared to listen, but he's also warned Washington is ready to step up attacks if Tehran strikes shipping. Meanwhile, Iranian-backed Houthi militants have launched missile strikes on Saudi Arabia following a Saudi attack on Houthi military positions on Friday in the Red Sea port of Hodeida.
4: The president of Kazakhstan has told the Russian president that Moscow's war with Ukraine needs to end for the good of both countries. The BBC's Paul Moss reports.
7: President Tokayev was speaking at a summit meeting in public, which makes his comments all the more pointed. It's rare for Kazakhstan politicians to talk about the war in Ukraine, let alone say something which could be seen as criticising it. Mr. Tokayev emphasised he thought Russia was a great country, but he bemoaned the deaths of people he said represented the gene pool of both Ukraine and Russia. He also described the conflict as one between states, not a civil war, which contradicts Vladimir Putin's insistence that Ukraine has always been a part of Russia.
4: India's education minister has resigned after nationwide youth-led protests over the country's education system. South Asia correspondent Rachel Clayton reports.
8: The resignation had been a central demand of the youth-led cockroach junta party. The CJP emerged amid a wave of exam paper leaks that shook young Indians' faith in the country's education system. In a letter posted to social media, Education Minister Dharmendra Pradhan said he took full responsibility for the leaks. Earlier this week, thousands had called for his removal and tried to march on Parliament before being met with police wielding batons and tear gas. The months-old cockroach movement has become one of the sharpest challenges yet to Prime Minister Narendra Modi's government.
4: In the NRLW, the Gold Coast Titans have recorded a comprehensive 34-6 win over North Queensland in Townsville. Tegan Levi and Indy Bostock each scored doubles for the visitors to record their third win in a row and shape as a genuine premiership threat. In contrast, North Queensland remain winless for the season so far. In the NRL, Brisbane's premiership defence is all but over after North Queensland claimed an 18-10 victory in Townsville. ABC Sports' Quentin Hull reports.
9: The Broncos stay with only 6 wins for the season and will need to win all remaining 6 games and hope for a heavy dose of luck to be any chance of making the finals. North Queensland stays inside the top 8 with a scrappy victory, which made it back-to-back wins over their fierce rivals in 2026. Earlier, Canberra had a big win over the West Tigers 56-6 in the nation's capital, while Canterbury-Bankstown stayed in finals contention with an 18-6 win over the Warriors at Stadium Australia.
4: ABC News.
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Coming up, a PNG footy legend shares his vision that is already inspiring young Papua New Guineans. And a bit later on, meet a Māori funeral director who runs a family business caring for Pacific and multicultural communities. Bula Vinaka and warm Pacific greetings to you. I'm Kuntamari Crofts, and wherever you're listening from this morning, thanks for joining me. I'd like to acknowledge the Awabakal and Warimai peoples and pay my respects to elders past and present in Newcastle. Let's ease into your Sunday morning with a little music from Fiji.

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1: Joey Grimmer is a driving force behind Papua New Guinea's rugby league pathways, with a vision that extends far beyond the field. His goal is to build more than just a pathway. He joined Sam Wykes and Tinarau Arona to chat about his vision.
2: And what gives me great pleasure, and if you ask me what does success look like, our academy, no school, no academy. It's simple. It's cut and dry. And last year, because rugby league is such a powerful tool or vehicle, using rugby league as a vehicle, we had 18 young boys go back to school in an attempt to try and make our academy programs, because you wouldn't be eligible or available for selection if you're not at a compliant PNG RFL affiliated school. And let me be honest, it's not really about the rugby league. We have over 800,000 young men and women playing rugby league under the age of 18 in Papua New Guinea. So to find players of certain speed, skill, size, shape, and the savvy or the smarts, they're in abundance. Mm. What our program really narrowly focuses on is the technical, the tactical, but the discipline areas. And we make no apologies for having that hard line that if you do turn up late, if you don't wear your uniform, if you wear your cap backwards, if you don't show respect, you'll be removed from the program and you won't have a second chance. And this is explained to them, again, something that is new in terms of Papua New Guinea Rugby League. We have an induction where we invite mum and dad with the player to sign a code of conduct, a medical waiver form, a media consent form. So these are all new because we have to get them printed out in Tokpisin. And it's that fundamental process, which in tier one countries are the norm, rolling that

0: decisions, we're going to make them better role models for their community, villages and regions. We're going to make them better husbands, better fathers, and better employees, because they know what the consequences are when you're not wearing a uniform or not turning up to work on time.
1: Yeah, it's great.
2: That's awesome, mate. It's a real holistic approach, isn't it? In order to get a high-performing athlete, you need a high-performing person first around those simple habits of what you've explained.
0: You're exactly right. And going on that high performance, in New South Wales Rugby League for about 5 or 6 years, there was a number of tests when I was in charge of the Parramatta Pathways. There were a number of tests that New South Wales Rugby League's encouraged all the NRL junior development and elite clubs to do. It's called the Spark testing: speed, power, agility, reaction, and quickness. We've done those testing over the past 3 years, twice a year, with our young men and women at all our ages. And the data shows that the Papua New Guinean boys and girls are fitter, faster, and stronger on the same tests. However, where we are a considerable distance behind tier one countries is the technical and the tactical and the discipline areas. And the main focus of our academy program is to reduce the skill gap in the difference between Papua New Guinea and, say, for example, Australian boys and girls. For example, if I may, a non-elite player in Australia receives 137 hours of structured training and game play, because most of our boys and girls play rugby league at school and on the weekend. So they're doing 3 or 4 training sessions and playing 2 full games, one perhaps on a Thursday during a school competition and one on a weekend. In Papua New Guinea, we don't have the system where we have school and rugby league on the weekend with a club. Their school is their club, so there's only one competition. Because of lack of resources, staff, they only receive 22 hours per year of practice and gameplay. So it's a deficit of 120 hours every year. So over 5 years, we are 500 hours behind our counterparts in Australia, New Zealand, and the UK. And what exacerbates that is that people feel that, or have this impression, that Papua New Guineans are born out of their mother's womb with a rugby league in their hand. Yes, they love rugby league, but they don't start playing rugby league to a organised, sanctioned, refereed, officiated level to the age of 15, where Papua New Guinea's counterparts in Australia, New Zealand, and UK start around 5. So we're losing 9 years of fundamental development, and then the skill gap of about 120 hours per year from the age of 15 to 20. 3 years I've been fortunate enough to coach the junior Kumuls, and the last 8 minutes of every game we've been in front. And that probably shows how important it is to start rugby league at a grassroots level, at a 5 or 6, opposed to a 15, 16. And the issues around resources, we don't play 30-minute halves in Papua New Guinea because of the lack of grounds. We're playing 10 and 12-minute halves to accommodate the large amount of teams to play on a weekend, because there's only 1 or 2 fields available, and we need to get 30 or 40 schools or teams through that a program on a Saturday and Sunday.
1: Recently, we've seen 3 players, local players, Gairo Voro, Maria Maria, and Finley Glare, all being signed with the PNG Chiefs. Yeah, how much do you think that would mean to the people of PNG to see their own be part of this NRL team?
0: Get a bit emotional about this question. Those 2 young men that you mentioned, first and third, Finley Glare was my first ever junior Kumuls captain in 2023. I found him in Lae and selected him as our captain, and he's just moved heaven and earth to get to where he is through his dedication and just through his relentlessness. He deserves it so much. There's no one outside these 2 or 3 men that deserve an opportunity to be the first Papua New Guineans signed with the PNG Chiefs. And I commend the coaching staff, Willie Peters, Mick Shamus, Liam Ayoub, and the

0: management, Lorna McPherson, for this wonderful achievement to have three Papua New Guinean young men represent their country. The second one, Moira Moira, he was just an incredible talent, comes from the Central Province, and unfortunately, 2 years ago, suffered a broken ankle in the PM's 13 game, but he's ripping trees out of the ground in London playing for Jason Demetrio. And the third one, Guy Rivotto, I found him in a place called Sagetti, which is about an hour and a half away from the capital port, Moresby. I went to a school comp or a competition for the Central Debaris, and I seen him play, and I thought, who was this Jerome Luai lookalike? He looks like him. He was quite a skinny young boy. He was 16 at the time, and I was more impressed with his defence than I was with his offence.
1: That was Joey Grimmer speaking with Sam Wykes and Tinira Arona. If you want to hear more of this conversation, just search Nijin Footy wherever you get your podcasts. Next, I'm going to take you into a family-run funeral home with a difference. But first, let's listen to Akiwe.

0: That was Akiwe with Anna Story. 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
1: Talo Falava, I'm Sosefu Omoli. 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
0: Lilik Ratoy is a 22-year-old Maori funeral director. She has washed and dressed our loved ones and guided families through burial rites. She sat down with Melissa Macon for Pacific Soul to talk about caring for Pacific and multicultural communities.
2: This is a short story that happened to me while I was still in school. After school, I went to the funeral home because my mum was there. And there was a loved one. He was a teenage boy. He was only probably 2 years older than me at the time. And to see him on the mortuary table was very eye-opening. I think it made me realise that, yes, I'm young, but anything could happen to anyone at any age. So I think definitely after that moment and after seeing him and after seeing, you know, the effects of what his family had to go through afterwards, that definitely made me think I've only got one life and I've just got to live it to the absolute fullest every single day. Like I usually say, oh, YOLO. but yeah, that's how I like to live now. And after seeing that boy, that teenage boy, I think it really, if I didn't see him, I'd probably take life for granted, honestly. But now that I've been around Te Papaku and I've been around the loved ones more recently, there is so many ways someone can pass away, you know, and I don't think people realize that unless you're seeing it firsthand. So you'd think that would never happen to me or I would never do that. But then there is some unfortunate circumstances and then that does lead to someone you know or your loved one passing away. So yeah, I just like to live every day to the absolute fullest and I believe all good things will come back to me if I put it out there in the universe.
3: Oh, that's beautiful. Good on you for having that approach. Yeah. I can see that you're wearing a cross. Are you someone with deep spirituality? Has your job affected or changed or deepened your spirituality in any way?
2: Yes, absolutely. So this cross was gifted to me. I was blessed when I was younger. But yeah, this cross was gifted to me probably when I was 12. So around about the same time my mum was, you know, starting the funeral business. But I definitely do believe in spirits. Not so heavily, but say, for example, I have had some encounters that I thought were quite spiritual. I have been blessed a few times after those experiences. So, yeah, I definitely do believe in, you know, our loved ones. They may not be there, or they may be there, you know, physically, but I still believe that they are with us spiritually all the time.
3: Mm. Have you had any moments where you felt like you have seen or felt someone in the room or maybe been at that point where they're about to cross over? Do you have any beliefs around that or are you very motivated just to do the work when you're there?
2: Yeah, so I have felt, you know, some heavy presence. I have felt it one time even when I came home, which did freak me out a lot. Because I thought, you know, they would only stay in the funeral home with me. Mm-hmm. But I believe after I had gotten freaked out by that situation, my mum put it in a way to me, like explained it away to me that made me very comfortable. She just said that spirit has loved the way that I had dealt with them and their family, and that's why they've wanted to follow me home. So I don't think it's necessarily scary. I think it's a privilege if they want to stick around sort of thing.
3: That's lovely. I wonder if I would have the same approach. I think I would be walking around with all the lights on in the house for a little while.
2: Oh, they're definitely, you know, I've shed many tears when I've felt someone with me. But then after my mum had explained it to me like that, I thought, you know what? Yeah, maybe they just really liked me so much that they don't really want to leave me alone. A little bit of a side note, but I'm always, always talking to our loved ones or our te papaku, just so they know that I'm here. And I think that they're communicating to me back when I feel the presence. So maybe they're just responding to me, really.
3: I think that the ancestors are going to take really good care of you when your time comes, because you have been caring for them in every state.
2: So. Yeah.
3: I'd like to know what's next for you. I came across your content online. So you've been putting up content on Facebook, promoting the family business, but also just sharing what it's like in your daily life at your work. How did that idea come about? What's next?
2: So the idea came about, really, I had no intention of sort of creating the platforms that I have now. I am so grateful for all of my friends. I like to call them my friends because they're not followers, they're my friends. You know, I talk to them, they talk to me. So I'm very grateful for the friends and the communities that I've built online. And it sort of just came from, I'll just try it out. And people ended up liking it. So I'm grateful that people are accepting and supportive of me. I feel like moving forward, I definitely love to sort of, you know, have this business as my own once my mum has retired, but I don't think she's going to retire anytime soon.
3: What is your advice to other people? Many people carry around with them all through their life fear of dying and death, and what's going to happen to their bodies, what's going to happen when they're dead, who's going to see them in that way. You know, there's so many questions because it's an unknown thing. It's the one thing in life that we have absolutely no control over most of the time, and we don't know what it's going to look like or feel like. So how would you reassure people about death?
2: I always reassure people by letting them know, hey, I've planned my own funeral service. I've already got the casket that I want. I've got the songs that I want. I've got the service sheets that I want. I sort of let them know that aspect, because I feel like people are only afraid because they don't know what it's about until you're in that position where you've got so much that you need to organize in a short amount of time. So I feel like I definitely would encourage people to have that conversation, to talk to your mum, talk to your dad, talk to your siblings, you know, because I feel like people are only intimidated because they don't actually know what goes into planning a funeral service. Once you have an idea about what's going to happen, you do get more comfortable about the subject and you are more open to speaking about it. But yeah, that would definitely be my biggest advice, is to just to, you know, look into it. Even if you don't want anything big, if you don't want anything major, definitely look into it. It does make the process way less intimidating. And unfortunately, we are all going to pass away at some point. So you would rather know what's going to happen. In my opinion, you'd rather know what's going to happen once you do pass than, you know, not knowing.
3: And you definitely want your favorite songs. You don't want some random picking a song for you and looking down going, what a mess.
2: Exactly. And I have heard some amazing songs in my time. Like, what's that song when it's like, and I got high?
3: Oh, no way.
2: Yeah, I've heard that song play at a funeral service before, and I wanted to
3: clean my room and then I got high.
2: Yes. That was the song, and I just wanted to stop everything and just start clapping because I was like, this is amazing. Like, yes, she wanted that song, and her family said this song needs to play, and we were like, oh, yes, we will play that song.

That was Maori funeral director Lyric Vatoi speaking to Melissa Macon for Pacific Soul. Hear the full conversation back by heading to the ABC Pacific Soul program page online. Now, don't go away because I have a really powerful story about a human rights lawyer fighting for West Papuans. Mm-hmm.

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0: Born and raised in Indonesia, Veronica Kauman is an award-winning activist and human rights lawyer who has been living in exile since 2019. Today, Veronica is widely recognised as one of the leading voices on West Papua. She spoke with Nisha Daily's Michael Chow about militarisation and displacement in West Papua.
2: West Papua has been plagued by violence and unrest for decades. Now some say its pristine environment is under threat from the expansion.
3: So I've been discriminated against my whole life, as most minorities in the world. So I can really empathize with the oppressed groups. And I think in a way, that's why I think I get trust from West Papuan people as well.
4: Veronica Kauman, currently based in Sydney, Australia, but originally from Medan in North Sumatra, where you were raised in a Chinese ethnic minority family. You know, when you were growing up, the situation in West Papua wasn't necessarily taught to you. How did you first come to hear about, you know, what was happening there?
3: Yeah, it was much, much, much later. I met an Australian friend who told me, try to Google West Papua, because I used to be one of those blind nationalistic Indonesians systematically brainwashed by the government. In 2014, there were the killings of four West Papuan school children. It boggled my mind how no one bat an eye. If this happens in Java, like four school children were killed, there will be uproar. So that actually intrigued me to look up more about what's actually happening in West Papua.
4: Veronica, you are a human rights lawyer and an award-winning one at that, you know, recognized for your ongoing work around the alleged human rights violations in West Papua. But before you became this prominent expert on West Papua, you worked as a legal aid lawyer, you know, working for the rights of refugees, the urban poor community, industrial workers, minority groups. I mean, it's one thing to aspire to become a lawyer, but how did your passion for activism first come about?
3: Yeah, I think it just happens naturally. Perhaps because I'm also an autistic, so I have a strong sense of what's right and wrong, no gray area. But I grew up in a traditional conservative Chinese families. There was a riot in 1998 against Chinese ethnic minorities in Indonesia, particularly Jakarta, that it's basically becomes like victim mentality. Don't go anything politics. So I'm the only anomaly in my family. So yeah, I started my activism from zero. I knew no one, and now I know most activists in Indonesia.
5: Indonesian human rights lawyer who is wanted in her own home country for speaking about West Papua.
4: Veronica, you've been wanted by Indonesian police since 2019, and for that reason, you've been living in exile here in Australia. This was all off the back of your work as, you know, a pro-Papuan activist fighting to expose the alleged human rights violations happening over there. And at the time, accusations were made that you were spreading fake news and that you were provoking widespread unrest. As an Indonesian speaking out against your own government, literally unable to return to your own home, how have you stayed so steadfast and committed to speaking out about West Papua?
3: There are, of course, times where I felt demoralized. But then another incident, another wave of displacement happens. And then I become grounded and feeling like what I am experiencing is nothing. It's nothing really compared to what my people are doing to West Papuan people. So that, and also how West Papuan activists every day inspire me, including the freedom fighters who sacrificed so much. That really inspires me. And yeah, to come back to West Papuan people themselves, they inspire me.
4: This is Michael Chow for Nisha Daily on ABC Radio Australia, and I'm joined by the award-winning activist and human rights lawyer, Veronica Kauman. As an Indonesian, she has been outspoken for years about her own government's alleged human rights violations in West Papua. And Veronica, despite not being able to return home to Indonesia, your work still continues. West Papua is home to the third largest rainforest in the world. And recently we've seen the issue of deforestation being highlighted.
3: So that's one of the largest deforestation project in the world is currently happening in Merauke, where 2 million hectares of land is being land grabbed by the Indonesian government for national strategic project. If we look deeper of why this is happening, it's because the indigenous West Papuan people in southern Merauke is very, very, very minority. Many tribes and languages already extinct. And when Indonesian government said, yeah, we are doing this here because southern West Papua is safe, it's relatively safe, yeah, because genocide and ethnocide are happening in West Papua, and now they are going to commit ecocide as well. Hundreds and hundreds of excavators been seen entering multiple ports in southern West Papua for many months now. And there's been a footage as well of the local indigenous people fighting against the people who took excavators and the excavators. But they are really mostly helpless to fight against it. It's not just Indonesian military personnel that's been flooding West Papua, but also these machinery entering West Papua to conduct its ecocide. So it's a whole-scale genocide, ethnocide, and ecocide all simultaneously happening in southern West Papua right now.
4: I want to come back to a number you brought up just before. You know, more than 122,000 indigenous Papuans have been displaced without aid due to, you know, prolonged conflict across the region. Just to put that into perspective for our listeners in other parts of the Pacific, that number is bigger than the entire population of the Kingdom of Tonga. Or just imagine if 55% of Samoa's population were to be suddenly displaced without help from the government. So 122,000 displaced Papuans. Veronica, you've seen the figures yourself. What was your reaction to that report?
3: Unfortunately, the Indonesian government has not been doing anything much, not even admitting the existence of such displaced people and the problem, because by not admitting it, it means there's no problem, you see. So they haven't been doing anything much, and that report is by the church. And that number, most of them are women and children. And the Liberation Army in West Papua is getting stronger and larger because the Indonesian military been harassing and attacking displaced camps. And for those who want to return to their village, the army interrogated and harassed them and accused them of being freedom fighters. So many, especially the young people, think that they are safer by joining the Liberation Army when they were not. So that's actually fuel the conflict. It becomes like perpetual cycle of why the conflict is only getting larger. And that's actually a crime too, of attacking displaced camps. But all of this is Indonesian military been getting away with it for too many crimes.
4: Veronica, for any of our listeners across the Pacific, particularly those who may not be entirely across the history of the ongoing conflict between Indonesia's government and the people of West Papua, is there a message that you'd like to leave with them this morning?
3: I think it's very important to hear from West Papuan's Pacific brothers and sisters. Because I see that there's a trend where for some years back then, Pacific states, many of them support West Papua, but then Indonesian government step up their game, giving bribes or providing scholarships and whatnot. And so we have seen the decline of support from Pacific states. But at the end of the day, it's the power of the people. So that's why the voice of you ordinary people or the listeners is very important to push your government to act for West Papua and not to just being a sellout, getting money or economic promises from Indonesia, because these people are dying. The issue in West Papua is not just about human rights issues anymore. It's about the survival of a people. they are minority in, according to last census, West Papuan people are just below 40% now in their own land. And this is about survival of the people. And I really think that Indonesia's settler colonialism is targeting that to make West Papuans so minority that the demand for independence won't be relevant anymore. That's why there's a slow motion genocide happening, and it needs your voice.
0: That was Veronica Kalman, an award-winning human rights lawyer and prominent advocate for West Papua. Niger Daily reached out to the Indonesian government for comment, but did not receive a response before the story went to air. However, a spokesperson from Australia's Department of Foreign Affairs and Trade responded with the following. The Australian government unreservedly recognises Indonesia's sovereignty over the Papua provinces, consistent with the Lombok Treaty. We are aware of reports regarding the situation in Papua and continue to monitor developments closely. We encourage respect for human rights by all parties and support the peaceful resolution of differences through dialogue. In a few minutes, you'll hear about a form of martial arts from Hawaii.
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7: Well, it's lovely how you ask permission if you can name your child that name. Is that normal?
8: It's normal for the father's side. It's usually good to get some sort of approval from the older generation. Sometimes you can pay to get a name. So if you want somebody else's family's name, you can actually purchase the name and you have to go get permission to.
6: Travel across the Pacific with Afamasanga Seuli Salamasina von Reiki as she traces the shift from oral traditions to online connections, explores the delicate balance between conservation and cultural practice, and follows the ukulele's journey across the islands.
9: He actually got to see a lot of different cultures and music and was always interested in the string instrument. And he even had a gig in New York when he was young. But when he came home, he decided to make ukulele, and he did frequent Mr. Nunes's shop and got to see basically what he was doing. And eventually he started building ukulele in his garage.
6: Meet the people keeping our traditions alive, evolving them, celebrating them, and passing them on to future generations.
10: 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But here in Vanuatu, we try our very best to reteach it, and we try our very best to do it in a way that could be inspiring our new generation that will be coming. But we have to make sure to hold on what we're supposed to be holding on.
6: Culture Compass, a journey through resilience, revival, and deep connection.
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0: Kumu Michelle Manu teaches her students to live a life of intentional movement. These students are learning the ancient combat martial art of Lua, which was once practiced by many Hawaiian women warriors before it went into hiding in hula dancing. Kumu Michelle speaks here to Bobby Makamba for Stories from the Pacific.
12: I was always kind of made weirdly, I thought. I didn't gravitate to the normal things that girls were forced to do. You know, the girls' activities of, I'm a ballet dropout at 4 years old. And, you know, I didn't care for the bows and the hair and the lacy socks and the things that were in at that time for girls. I really enjoyed playing with the neighborhood boys and my guy friends from school. And I loved surfing and skateboarding and playing American football and climbing trees and roughing it up and that sort of thing. And it was about 9 years old where I was on team for gymnastics and then also started my martial arts training. So quite young.
13: Did you face any challenges because of your identity and interests growing up?
12: Yes, all the time. Yeah. Of course, I didn't have many friends, but we moved around a lot. So I was always a new girl, which I think is actually really beneficial for being able to adjust no matter where I am. I don't know. I guess being a girl, one, but two, of mixed heritage, there wasn't much diversity back then. So I think there was one other Hawaiian family in the high school by the time I left. not much diversity.
13: With so many different cultures in your heritage, how would you describe yourself or identify to people if they asked you?
12: Well, I say Hawaiian, Asian, and Scandinavian, and that usually works. I know that my siblings say Eurasian because they are actually not on the West Coast. They're all scattered throughout the rest of the country. So most people don't know what Polynesian is or what Hawaii is. It's more now than ever. But back in the 70s, 80s, and 90s, people weren't really sure what that was. So, yeah, they unfortunately just have to give them in terms how they would understand maybe what their heritage would be.
13: How did you connect with your Hawaiian community?
12: It was interesting. My father left at a young age to go ahead and pursue his education on the continent. And that's where he met my mother. And that's why they pretty much settled in Southern California. But he left and really didn't go back. It wasn't really discussed why he was upset with, I don't know, his family or his culture. And so we were forbidden to really learn much about that side, any side, actually. We just needed to be American. So assimilate. Yeah. So that prohibition, that kapu or forbiddenness of not being able to know more just drew me closer to wanting to know more. So it's been a while now where I've been pursuing more knowledge, seeking out kumu and teachers of different cultural practices. And while then, of course, you know, I trained with my teacher for 24 years when he passed. So, you know, it started when I was young, but really didn't kick off until, I wouldn't say that. This is terrible. I'm bouncing around because I actually was touring as a Polynesian performer on stage across the Midwest at 15. I was with a hula halau at 11. So I think I've always just been kind of exposed to it, but really just didn't dive in until probably 10 years ago. And that's when I really started teaching, was 10 to 13 years ago.
13: Can you share with us a little bit more about your performing as a 15-year-old?
12: Yeah. Oh my goodness. So I go from a secret, you know, my father didn't know, but we were with a hula halau when I was 11, and I was not one of the big girls, and we had a very strict kumu. So I never made it off the floor. It was hula noho. So I was on my knees or sitting the whole time. I was able to use an ipu or uli uli, the river rocks, and several different other implements, but I never got to use my legs. And so I ended up moving to the Chicagoland area. And I literally the same month just turned 15, and I met a Samoan Italian family out there, and they said, "Hey, you're Hawaiian." And I said, "Yeah, what about it?" You know? and they said, "Hey, do you want to dance?" And I was like, "What do you mean dance?" And so I started shortly after, learned the choreography. I was on stage and I was using my legs, and I thought, oh my gosh, I am so grateful to have this experience. And, you know, it wasn't halau culture. It was performing culture. So we were all over the States in that area. And I think my record of all the summers was 11 shows in 1 week. And that's just outrageous. So I did a lot of conditioning. I studied other martial arts, Nautilua, for the conditioning aspect. And I was also at the gym sometimes twice a day just to keep my cardio up, because these are anywhere from 45 minutes to 2 hours at costume changes, running back and forth. So, you know, it's funny too, because I always knew back then I loved my hula, but I didn't really understand the connection with the martial aspect, the lua. And I was always the one that people would make fun of, because I'm like, you guys are going to be tired during the show because you're practicing half-assed. And so what are you guys doing? You should practice as if we're on the stage now. They're like, whatever, Nazi, you know, hula police. And then I realized after I moved back to Southern California, that, and I started my lua training, that was why, like, it was always in me to show the punctuation in the hula, because it just shows that the marshal was always there just waiting to be birthed. It was just concealed in the hula. And so now I freely get to practice both, you know, so and one into the other. Yeah.
13: Yeah. So let's talk about that now. So what was it about lua that interested you?
12: Well, one, I mean, I would never think that people would see it. It's so secretive. We hear about it, but we don't really know who teaches. We don't know where the schools are. It's not like a brick and mortar where you can just walk up, buy a uniform and join. And it's still like that today. And so when I saw my teacher, I thought this couldn't be, this can't be, this has got to be a derivative of it. And it is slightly, because it's been modified for modern times. So it has been evolved. It's not the ancient ways, but I kept calling. I wasn't allowed to speak with him. And so I just kept calling back. And even though I was getting hung up on, the last time I said, I don't know what's happening, but we keep getting disconnected. I'll just keep calling back. And so my phone number was finally taken, and he called 20 minutes later. And I don't know. I just knew this was one of those important moments, but I didn't know what. And so he invited me to a class. I explained, I spoke very quickly. I've been an athlete my whole life, been a competition cheerleader. I've been a competition gymnast. I'm a hula, blah, blah, blah, blah, blah, blah, blah. And he's like, slow down. Okay, come and watch. We'll see what you think then. And I got to watch a class, and I always really brag on my Kumu brothers, my Lua brothers that I was brought up with, because they were just a beautiful unit, almost like a military, the way that they moved. And you could tell there was just tremendous respect for their teacher.
0: That's Kumu Michelle Manu speaking to Bobby Makamba for Stories from the Pacific. 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It's coming up to news soon, but there's time for another track. Here's I'm in Love with You by Marsha Atkin.

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0: ABC News, I'm Kerry Worthington. Disaster officials in Papua New Guinea's East New Britain are continuing to search for up to 27 people missing since last Saturday after their two boats capsized while travelling from the Duke of York Group to Kokopo. It's one of several separate incidents of missing people due to recent boating incidents. Radio New Zealand reports 12 people have been found from the twin boat disaster on the southwest coast of neighbouring New Ireland province. In another incident off New Ireland's north, a search is underway for 6 people missing after their boat capsized, and the Post Courier reports a search is underway in Alatau district for about 8 passengers missing after a dinghy carrying a casket capsized on Thursday. More than 200,000 people in France and Spain have been ordered to leave their homes as severe wildfires continue to spread. In Spain, the government has declared a national emergency as two huge blazes continue to rage near the capital, Madrid. The Prime Minister, Pedro Sanchez, says climate change has been the major factor in the spread of fires this year.
1: The climate emergency is becoming increasingly severe and is unfortunately exceeding many of the scientific forecasts. This requires not only an increase in our response capacity when these climate emergencies actually occur, as is currently the case, but also greater efforts in prevention and raising awareness among the citizens and public institutions.
0: The United States and Iran have ceased exchanging fire for the first time in 2 weeks, but the Iranian-backed Houthi militants have hit Saudi Arabia following an attack on Friday. Tim Wharton reports.
2: There's been no explanation from Washington as to why it has abruptly halted a streak of 13 nights of escalating strikes since an interim deal to end hostilities collapsed in retaliation for Iranian attacks on shipping in the Strait of Hormuz. Tehran has also not attacked, giving hopes that a diplomatic solution to the war can still be reached. US President Donald Trump claims Iran does want to make a deal and he is prepared to listen, but he's also warned Washington is ready to step up attacks if Tehran strikes shipping. Meanwhile, Iranian-backed Houthi militants have launched missile strikes on Saudi Arabia following a Saudi attack on Houthi military positions on Friday in the Red Sea port of Hodeidah.
0: The president of Kazakhstan has told the Russian president that Moscow's war with Ukraine needs to end for the good of both countries. The BBC's Paul Moss reports.
3: President Tokayev was speaking at a summit meeting in public, which makes his comments all the more pointed. It's rare for Kazakhstan politicians to talk about the war in Ukraine, let alone say something which could be seen as criticising it. Mr. Tokayev emphasised he thought Russia was a great country, but he bemoaned the deaths of people he said represented the gene pool of both Ukraine and Russia. He also described the conflict as one between states, not a civil war, which contradicts Vladimir Putin's insistence that Ukraine has always been a part of Russia.
0: India's education minister has resigned after nationwide youth-led protests over the country's education system. South Asia correspondent Rachel Clayton reports.
4: The resignation had been a central demand of the youth-led Cockroach Junta Party. The CJP emerged amid a wave of exam paper leaks that shook young Indians' faith in the country's education system. In a letter posted to social media, Education Minister Dharmendra Pradhan said he took full responsibility for the leaks. Earlier this week, thousands had called for his removal and tried to march on Parliament before being met with police wielding batons and tear gas. The months-old cockroach movement has become one of the sharpest challenges yet to Prime Minister Narendra Modi's government.
0: In the NRLW, the Gold Coast Titans have recorded a comprehensive 34-6 win over North Queensland in Townsville. Tegan Levi and Indy Bostock each scored doubles for the visitors to record their third win in a row and shape as a genuine premiership threat. In contrast, North Queensland remain winless for the season so far. In the NRL, Brisbane's premiership defence is all but over after North Queensland claimed an 18-10 victory in Townsville. ABC Sports' Quentin Hull reports.
5: The Broncos stay with only 6 wins for the season and will need to win all remaining 6 games and hope for a heavy dose of luck to be any chance of making the finals. North Queensland stays inside the top 8 with a scrappy victory, which made it back-to-back wins over their fierce rivals in 2026. Earlier, Canberra had a big win over the West Tigers 56-6 in the nation's capital, while Canterbury-Bankstown stayed in finals contention with an 18-6 win over the Warriors at Stadium Australia.
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8: Welcome back to Pacific Sundays. If you're just joining me, I'm Kuntamari Crofts, and I'm bringing you highlights from across the Pacific. Coming up in later this hour, did you know that in the 1970s, a group of young Tongan men were sent to Japan to pursue careers in professional sumo? And I'll bring you a really lovely chat with a five-time Island Music Award winner who blends R&B with reggae, and I'm sure you'll recognise this track of his. This is Fia with Love Me.

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0: Fia hails from Hawaii and he revisits childhood memories and musical mentors in a conversation with Sose Fuamoli from On The Record.
2: Yeah, so I was born in Harbor City, California, but I was raised my entire life in Oahu, Hawaii, on the west side in a little town called Nanakuli.
3: Hell yeah.
2: My parents, my mom is from American Samoa, and my dad is actually from Wellington.
3: Okay.
2: And but grew up in Western Samoa in Sa. Yeah.
3: Hey, we love it. I mean, there are worse places to spend these chapters of your life, you know what I mean?
2: Right.
3: We love it. We love it. Well, I came across your music probably at the best/worst time possible, you know, like we didn't know back then what we were going into in terms of lockdowns and stuff, but your music really did become a little bit of a safe space and a bit of a escape, not only just for me, but I think for probably a lot of us. And, you know, I was talking a little bit about just the warmth and the richness in your storytelling and your songwriting, brother. Like, to me, it's no wonder that you're part of this real cool generation of Islander artists who are pushing things forward. But for you, Fia, where do you think this central love of

0: just always taking us to church. And we had no choice, at a young age, we had no choice. We had to show up to church, sing in the choir. And but I'm grateful for it. I'm grateful for it today because it's a reminder of who I am. It's a reminder of who my people are. And what we push to always push love with those that we come in contact with, and just continue to be that forefront to others, and just continue to be there, whether it's musically, or physically, wherever we can be there for people, and just be a voice for others. And I believe that my voice comes from just my parents and my siblings,
1: Well, I mean, if you're one of nine, you've got to find your own voice at a real quick rate to stick out.
0: No, that's a fact.
1: For real, for real. If you're just joining us, you're hanging out with Sosa and Fia here for On the Record this week. Speaking about having church roots, man, I wanted to start our, I guess, journey in music today with your first song choice. It's a Samoan on hymn, beautiful Samoan on hymn, Whakatae ile atua. Can we go a bit further in, man, in terms of, growing up in the church and growing up surrounded by our traditional rhythms, our traditional songs? As an adult now, when you listen to this music, what sort of feelings do they bring up for you?
0: It brings identity to me. It just, like I said, it's just a reminder of who I am. Not only being raised in the church, but just our house being a church, being a foundation of God's word. And Whakatae ile atua is one of those songs that I grew up memorizing from as a kid, every night at 6 p.m. That didn't have to be Sunday, just Sunday. It was every single day of the week. My dad made sure that all of our siblings were in the house by 6 p.m. And that was our start. That was our start of our prayer time. Our dad made sure that we always made family time to come and give praise and honor to the one who deserves it, which is God and our Savior Jesus Christ. And it was a song that we sang every night, every single night. Of course, we had other hymns that we'd sing, but that song always stuck to me because of the lyrics. Whakatae ile atua, thank God. I know that's just sounds so plain to us, to some people, but the just behind it, really thank God for what? There's so much things to be thankful for. Opening your eyes today, just breathing, being able to breathe today. And that's something that I carry with me every single day of my life, just to be grateful for the little things in life. So it's a
1: Period.
0: song that means so much to me.
1: Well, I'm so happy that you brought it in because it's, again, with this show, I like to give my guests the opportunity to bring me music that means something to them. And I love that faith has remained at the core of the music and at the core of your art, man, and you're so proud and confident about it, which I absolutely love. Let's get into it. Let's start with a bit of anointment, a bit of anointed sounds here on the record. This one, Whakatae ile atua, chosen for you by Fia here on the record.

0: That was a beautiful Samoan hymn, a song that's influenced Hawaiian musician Fia. And he was speaking there with Sose Fuamoli for On the Record. You can catch that entire conversation by heading to the ABC Pacific website. We'll keep on the music theme. This time I'm taking you to PNG, where a well-known singing powerhouse has set up her own school of rock in Goroka.
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0: Bringing more than two decades of international music industry experience, PNG-born powerhouse Nairi has returned home and is now giving back to a whole new generation of homegrown talent. She spoke with Nija Daily's Michael Chow this week to unpack an immersive mentorship program which she recently founded in Goroka.
3: It's quite special because it's an all-expenses-paid situation where we pair artists from around PNG. It doesn't matter if you're established mid-career or emerging. You just have to have a love for songwriting and production and have to have something that we as mentors go, oh my gosh, they've got something that we can kind of blow apart and explore with them. One of our mentors is Set One, Josh Maloney. His dad's Solomon Islander, and he brought so much to the program because of his Melanesian background as well. And so we pair these artists up with these mentors and lock them away in the studio for days and get them to create and have fun and build community and learn about each other. And then we send them up further up in the mountains for the community engagement part of things, and they get to kind of experience part of Eastern Highlands culture. And a lot of these artists have never been, most of them actually, all of them have never been to Goroka before. So it was an experience for them outside of Kokopo, outside of Fort Moresby, because you forget with Papua New Guineans, everyone's kind of isolated from each other, unless there's a reason or you got money, logona visiting Molnarapla up, which is what makes PNG so diverse. You know, we're very happy to stay in our own little corners. We initially had eight artists that we selected. One of those was Danielle, who I think a lot of people remember from Pacific Break or even in PNG itself. You know, she's quite a fixture within the music community there, but she had some family issues and unfortunately had to pull out. So we ended up with seven artists. There was Tina Kara, a beautiful Kairuku singer-songwriter and poet, might I add, from Moresby. There was MXV from Kainantu, Mr. Wu, who, you know, has gained a lot of popularity online, based out in Kokopo. Kazi Buddha, another Milne Bay artist based in Port Moresby as well. Incredible, incredible hip-hop artist. I mean, the amount of hip-hop artists that we received entries from is so crazy and so exciting to see what the next phase of PNG music is going to look like, or even, you know, Pacific music is going to look like, Melanesian music. There was also Roz, you know, she's been at it for probably over a decade, so she was quite old hand at things, but has this really beautiful take on acoustic pop, throwing back to the Cranberries or Tracy Chapman even. And Brendan Lahui, reggae artist, also creates some beautiful local PNG music as well from out in Barakal Village. But yeah, we had these artists all at different stages of their career, but I think the exciting thing is that a lot of these artists are coming up in a time that they have access to TikTok and streaming services and ways of making beats that I had to learn whilst working with them as well. So they're all creating their own little microcosms of a career online. Yeah, honestly, it's so exciting hearing the stuff that created in those 10 days. So yeah, can't wait for PNG and the world to hear it.
4: Yeah, I think one of the ones that got us was, I think there was this little snippet. And it was this Brother Boy, Lamor, Tora, and Set One.
3: My bro.
4: And
3: yes,
4: Set One, both
3: yeah,
4: paired up. And just like, just, it's beautiful stuff. And look, let's talk a bit about the special guests you brought into PNG to collaborate, you know, with the One Talks at home. Like, because look, you've got some incredible friends in the music biz, Nairi. I mean, one of them is a Grammy-nominated artist. And they're right there in the same room as Akazi Buddha, and I'm just like, damn, this is special. This is something. Tell us about the mentors who you brought out to Goroka.
3: Oh my gosh. You know what? I think as a pilot program, it went so ridiculously well on so many levels, but specifically with the combination of people. There were no egos. You know, to have the artists that I was able to nab for this program really initially blew my mind, because I think I moved through what I do in a very oblivious way as well. So when Napalm was just like, whatever you need for this project, I'ma do it. And everyone basically said yes without even going, so how much am I getting paid? It was very much like, whatever you need, we're going to do this for you, Nairi. And she literally sent me a message before she arrived in PNG saying, I'm going to open my heart, I'm going to open my energy, and I'm going to give it all that I have. And that's exactly what she did. That's exactly what Setwan did. That's what Aunt Enoch did. Arik Bloom, Kazo, Oslo. Everyone came with such an open heart. And you know, when you're in the islands, or specifically PNG, you have to be open to the experiences and go with the flow. And if you fight against that, you're going to have a terrible time. So being able to see Napalm in Goroka with these artists who might not have known, I mean, they all did their research. All these little babies poured themselves into this whole experience. They researched every mentor. They stayed up till 2 a.m. on the first night, writing out lyrics, writing out poetry, studying. You know, they wanted to do well for their mentors, and their mentors wanted to do the same. And I was so jealous the whole time, going, oh my gosh, I wish I was in those rooms creating music with these people. But I think that's why it works so much, because I personally want to work with these people as well. And so why give the next generation, you know, team B when I have access to team A? You know, I want them to have the best. So, yeah.
4: You know, part of the program is that there's a specific amount of time put aside to do cultural experience, you know? Tell us about, you know, what you not just the visitors from outside PNG, but like you said, PNG folks, we don't go to all our parts of PNG. It's a big country, but it's getting to experience your family's village and the local community, like, tell us a bit about that cultural experience.
3: Look, I think for Music Block, what we're striving to do is that keep culture at the center of everything that we are exploring, because, you know, right now with access to the internet, everyone's exposed to the world in a way that, you know, we probably didn't have growing up. And so as they move into these new spaces, as we take them and expose them to even more things, we want them to remember that the thing that makes them unique as artists is that they're Papua New Guinean, you know, and that says a lot. We had a Zoom conference call the other day with Airi Leke and Kait as well, where they both spoke to the group about the importance of maintaining culture and celebrating that, and that the things that we have access to on a daily basis, like right now I'm sitting here, I can hear generator, I can hear people banging on, you know, la palang nambaut, or like a chicken or whatever, or you can hear like your bubu talking about, complaining about something near the fire. Those are the things that are natural to us, that sets us apart, that we take for granted as Papua New Guineans, that should be celebrated, you know. And the thing is, the rest of the world can see that. They're all looking to PNG to go, wow, what are they doing down there? Because they've run out of places to explore. And they're coming in here and wanting to, I guess, digitally mine our culture for their views. And I think the thing that we're trying to push with everyone is that we have access to that every day. And we need to be able to see that and go, wow, this is me. This is what makes me unique. And so we took the team up to my mum's village, which is Warrabung district. The community housed us. Basically, all my ancestors are buried up there. We went for a hike up this massive mountain, you know, and that's the type of stuff that we wanted to kind of gift people after they'd spent days and days in the studio in Goroka town. Like you mentioned, not all Papua New Guineans have the privilege of being able to travel. And so it was eye-opening. Like, Roz was in tears. Everyone was in tears, you know, when all the Sing Sing groups came out and Asaro Mudman. And it's going to take some time for everyone to unpack the 10 days, because it was quite life-changing.
0: That was acclaimed Papua New Guinean musician Nairi speaking with Niji Daily's Michael Chow about the groundbreaking new music program that she has recently launched back home in PNG. 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And coming up, Tongan Samoan chef Anaseni Maile Savio is bringing a fresh, plant-based approach to traditional Pacific cuisine through her Pacifica catering business in Aotearoa.

0: That was Nobody Man by Savannah, who is part of Protégé's Indige Collective.
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0: Feeling hungry? Tongan Samoan chef Ana Seni Maile Savio is bringing a fresh plant-based approach to traditional Pacific cuisine through her Pacifica catering business in Aotearoa. Specializing in vegan and allergy-friendly menus, she recreates island favorites without gluten, dairy, eggs, or milk. Speaking here with Natasha Metten for Sisters Let's Talk, she reflects on a beloved dish familiar to many Tongan and Samoan families, showing how Pacific food can evolve while honoring its roots.
2: I remember my mum cooking, you know, when I was little, when I was younger, growing up as a child, and she was always making home-cooked meals from local and seasonal ingredients. But then we had the, you know, the chop suey and then the corned beef, which was the westernized part of growing up. And we had that, I remember growing up, but also seasonal things like fruits, mangoes, watermelon, pineapple, papaya. So I grew up with seasonal fruits and veggies. And my mum would always make sure that we had salads in what we ate. And so I think for me, now that I migrated to New Zealand, I had a Samoan mum, so she would cook a lot of like fried rice, chop suey, and, you know, what her mum would cook for her, she'd cook for us. So it was like a generational, you know, family recipes that she'll pass down to us. For me, Pacific food is important for, as a Pacifica woman, Tongan born, part Samoan, especially now in this generation, because it's there's a lot of social media and all that stuff. So, you know, a lot of influence from Western European countries. Like, for example, myself, I'm married to an Italian. So then my daughter is multicultural. And so it's so important, like, for us to preserve our culture through the food and tell our stories. And I think if we continue to tell that story on a plate and we connect and we feel a sense of belonging.
3: Ana, do you have a favorite family recipe that you want to share with us today?
2: I do have a few favorites, but I think one favorite is growing up was chop suey. My mum always made chop suey growing up. She used to always make beef chop suey, which basically was carrots. She would use green beans, carrots, onions, garlic, heaps of ginger, and then just saute, cook it together, and then soak the vermicelli, and then add the vermicelli to it, cook it further for another 10, 15 minutes, and then it's done. And then we'll have it with either rice or taro or sweet potatoes. Yeah, kumala.
3: That sounds yum. you know, Ana, reducing allergens is a big part of your work as a chef now. Why is this important to you?
2: For me, raising allergen awareness within our Pacific and Māori communities, because I previously was on the Allergy New Zealand board as a volunteer, and I thought that was important as a mother of somebody who's my daughter who suffers from food allergies. So she is anaphylactic to dairy and eggs and intolerant to gluten. She'll have eczema and stuff. So, yeah, it's so important for me to, you know, be my daughter's voice and represent her. And actually, I'm very fortunate to be in the food industry to also be able to represent her and be her voice, you know, so that she may feel inclusive and create food that is also is safe for her, but not just her, but other Pacific and Māori who are like her. Because I found out that Pacific and Māori have the highest statistics in food allergies here in Aotearoa New Zealand, along with Asians. So yeah, so I think it's so important for me now for my business to raise awareness around that and understanding around food allergens and why it's important, because it could be life-threatening and it could help, you know, with somebody's health. And especially us mothers, we do tend to stress a lot about our kids, worry a lot about our kids and their food allergies, which could be hard to manage if we're not aware of how to prepare or how to manage their diets.
3: And you also make vegan-friendly recipes. What does GS Grab and Go mean to you? And how is it different from vegan foods from other parts of the world?
2: Well, I do Pacific vegan-friendly food. So I do a take on a lot of the meat-heavy dishes that we're used to, and I just incorporate Pacific flavors to it, whether it's tapioca or taro leaves. So I try and rediscover and recreate some of the dishes that we were, like, say, chop suey that my mom would make with beef. I'll probably leave the beef out and I'll probably add chickpeas or lentils or something like Polynesian, like awifi, Polynesian chestnuts, to add more proteins to it. So that's the difference with me, is adding the Pacifica flavors and touches to meat-heavy meals that we're used to.
3: Anna, why do you think a Pacific vegan lifestyle matters for Pacific Islanders?
2: I think because of our growing health issues, allergies once for is an example, diabetes, obesity, cardiac arrest. You know, my dad had diabetes and he passed away from a cardiac arrest, sadly. So I think from the growing issues, especially our young kids now who have diabetes. You know, I was in Tonga earlier this year, and just the amount of, like, meat and, you know, meat heavy diets that we have, we need to go back. I think once upon a time, when meat wasn't introduced to the Pacific, we only had a lot of fish and plant-based traditional ingredients, if you think of it, because we had our oceans and then we had all our local fruit and crops, vegetables, greeneries, maybe birds, but, you know, we never really had a lot of meat. So I think with the growing health issues that we have now within our Pacific and Māori communities, I think plant-based for me is such a great diet to go by, because it is so easy to be plant-based. When I was in Tonga, there's so much variety of fruits and local vegetables within reach that you can have it fresh every day, you know, from garden to table. But I didn't see that when I was there. I saw a lot of westernized, you know, food and diet, and a lot of meat and fruits that were imported from Aotearoa to Tonga. And I thought, oh wow, like, what, why are we doing that when we have so much beautiful, like, seasonal stuff like papaya and passion fruit, avocados? You can easily be plant-based in the Pacific. So I think for me, with those growing amount of health issues, not just in Aotearoa, New Zealand, but also in the Pacific, we should really go back to reducing meat and incorporating more nutrients from our plants, incorporating more a variety of those seasonal fruit and veggies so that it has all the nutrients that you need. It's also good for the gut. You know, it nourishes your body without harming your body so much.
0: That's Anna Saini Maile Savio speaking to Natasha Metten for Sisters Let's Talk. Now, that was part of an episode about traditional Pacific recipes. So if you want to hear the rest of it, just look up Sisters Let's Talk online or wherever you get your podcasts. Did you know that a team of Tongans were sent to Japan in the 1970s to become sumo wrestlers? I'll bring you this fascinating story straight after this track from Fiji. Future.

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0: In the 1970s, a group of young Tongan men were sent by the king to Japan to compete in professional sumo. In 2001, Isamu Prescott Valevai spent nearly 8 years competing in Japan's professional sumo system. On Pacific Pulse, he reflects on life in professional sumo, the injury that ended it, and his return in a new capacity.
2: My guest today is former professional sumo wrestler Minami Noshima Isamu Prescott Valevai. We're talking about the 8 years that he spent inside Tokyo's elite stables and his mission to build the next generation of Pacific sumo talent. So in 2000, you won a bronze medal for Tonga at the Junior Sumo World Championship, and soon after that you left home and joined the Musashigawa stable. Can you take me a little bit into that time in your life? What was it like competing within that stable?
3: When I went in, it's totally different from amateur. I started competing in 99 and I went in 2000 as well. It was Takanola Bear that asked me first to come and join. But then my dad was sort of, you know, going towards Musashigawa Bear, which was still good as well, because Musashimaru was there. You know, he's a former parent champion, former Yokozuna, and he's now a stable master there as well. But that's one of the reasons why I went there, thinking it's built here, Musashigawa Bear, just because of the Musashimaru with your pet and Musashigawa for that in the family. So just to see if you can help teach me so that I can learn more from him.
2: So you would spend close to 8 years living inside this world. Can you tell me a little bit about what it was like embracing the culture? Did you learn the language? Did you meet anyone or form friendships or different bonds in the community? What was it like living the Japanese life?
3: That's really interesting. When I went into Japan to Musashigawa Bear, I didn't really know how to speak Japanese at all. None of them able to speak English either. So it was quite hard for the first year. I had to try to find a way on my own just to understand the words and the language. I know Musashimaru Yokozuna was there at that time, but because of the respect and honor that they have, you know, through the ranks in sumo, I wasn't allowed to really, you know, talk with him and communicate with him either in English. I had to try to speak to him in Japanese. I learned a lot. I think the only thing that make it easy was just the culture, the respect and things like that is quite similar to our Polynesian culture already. So that becomes a bit all right with me. But then I get to learn more deep about the Japanese real culture, the respect and honor and similarity. It's more, all of what I say, it's more... It's really strong, like more deeper than, you know, anything else I've ever seen. The way I look at it, the discipline is pretty much like as if you're in the army, you know. You see the soldiers being told something different, you know. It's a must. It's not like you have to try to pick and choose. No, this is not like that. But, So yeah, it was really interesting that I get to learn the Japanese culture when I was there.
2: Yeah, I think it's really remarkable what so many of you did, and following in your father's footsteps there, you know, to cross that cultural divide so long ago and really blaze a trail. And these days people travel to Japan and they just speak into Google Translate and they don't try to do anything with the language. So I imagine it would have been a completely different time for you all having to navigate the culture and the language. So for anyone who has never seen what goes on inside a sumo stable, can you tell me what an ordinary day looked like for you in those early years? Like what time you woke up, when you trained, what you ate, what you had to do during the day?
3: Yeah, pretty much training. We wake up 4 in the morning. Training started at 5, but we had to wake up 4 a.m. in the morning. Every morning, every day, we had to take out the rubbish. So at 4 o'clock, we had to wake up, take out the rubbish, get things ready, and then 5, that's when training started. And then we started training from 5 to 7. And it goes like that from the bottom to the top. Like, the top rank will come later on and start the training. But the train goes until like 11 or 12. So it's pretty much we'll be from 5 to 12 every day, you know. And we can't leave. We have to stay there until the top rank finish their training as well. So, yeah, we're sort of stuck in the training. It's not something that whenever you finish, you can go. So we have to be there until everyone finished. And then after training, we have lunch. So lunch will be from 12 to like 2 o'clock. And then after lunch, it's sleeping time, nap. It's like sleep for them. It's like a must for everyone as well, because that's how they try to push everyone to get big. You know, after eating, everyone has to go to sleep. And then we wake up at around 5 p.m. and do house cleaning chores, and then from there, and then we'll have dinner at 6. So from 6 to 7 or 8, you know, that's dinner, then we can do our own thing after that. You know, just the same routine every day, Monday to Sunday, nothing changed.
2: I like to eat and then have a nap afterwards. Maybe I would be good for sumo. Maybe the sumo life would suit me because I like to nap after I have a big feed.
3: It's still easy. Even now, even though I put a few years ago, but I'm now my body is still used to it. Like every time I finish eating, I feel like I'm going to sleep anyway.
2: Yeah, I can imagine it's part of your routine. And so what type of toll does it take on the body? We look at sumo and we probably don't know much about what happens in that moment, but it's very intense and sometimes it's very short. So what were some of the biggest injuries you encountered?
3: The biggest injury I did have a knee surgery because I had a wrestle with this guy and he was 180 kilos and I did a thing on my left foot by itself. So the whole weight was on my left hip that it broke the cartilage inside my knee. And when I tried to step back in, my knee was locked. Like I couldn't straighten up my leg. So we went and did the MRI after that. That's when they found out that the cartilage was broken. So that's why it was locked. But I think that's what happened when they do like sumo with, also with heavy weightlifting, things like that, it sort of impacts, you know, on the joints, and especially the knees and the ankles. I twisted my ankle a couple of times. I think I'm sort of struggling with it right now at the moment, because I had to take some painkillers when it sometimes it hurts. The doctor said it's not something that they can fix, so I just have to take the painkiller for it until it goes away. Yeah, those are the injuries that I can see. It's mainly with the knees, you know, the joints, especially with arthritis and things like that. This is also one of the reasons why I had to decide to leave sumo, whereas after when I had my knee surgery, my doctor was telling me, like, I had to choose if I I still wanted to walk. I had to quit sumo. But if I do sumo, you know, probably I'll be on top, but maybe around the 50s or the 60s, probably on a wheelchair, so walking with practice. And that was one of the things that, you know, stick in my head after when I had knee surgery that really pushed me to decide to, you know, to call it a quit.
2: That must have been a real difficult decision for you to make. But after giving so much to sumo, you have rebuilt the sumo identity in Australia and you've returned to the sport as a coach as well and really growing it right around the Pacific. So can you share a little bit about what you've been doing over the last few years?
3: Yeah, when I quit sumo, I wasn't really, I didn't finish it in a, you know, like a good, you know, good way of really thinking I couldn't do it again. Because, you know, I thought like that was it. I had enough, and the experience that I had and how tough the sumo world was, I thought that was still when I quit. But then when I went to Sydney, to Australia, I was shocked when I get to see, you know, like so many people are really interested in sumo and having the request from, you know, the boys and them to ask me to help them coach them and help them out to, you know, teach them how to play sumo, just in, like, you know, the moves. And then it sort of, you know, give me like good memories, you know. I know I had hard times in while I was there doing sumo, but, you know, when they were asking me about, it started off with me, you know, giving me a video about sumo, but about, you know, the Japanese culture as well. So that's one of the reasons. But I was, you know, happy to do it again, just because so many people was interesting. So I go like, yeah, I'll give it a go again.
0: That was Mina Minoshima speaking there to Melissa Macon on Pacific Pulse. You can listen to the full chat online. Search for the program page on the APC Pacific website. This is your last track for the morning.

And that was Got to Get Going by the Paragons. And that's the end of Pacific Sundays, but don't go away. The news is coming up next, followed by Melissa Macon with Pacific Soul. Thank you so much for your company today. I hope you have a blessed and beautiful rest of the day. I'm Kuntamari Crofts. 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
1: ABC News, I'm Kerry Worthington. Disaster officials in Papua New Guinea's East New Britain are continuing to search for up to 27 people missing since last Saturday after their two boats capsized while travelling from the Duke of York Group to Kokopo. It's one of several separate incidents of missing people due to recent boating incidents. Radio New Zealand reports 12 people have been found from the twin boat disaster on the southwest coast of neighbouring New Ireland province. In another incident off New Ireland's north, a search is underway for 6 people missing after their boat capsized, and the Post Courier reports a search is underway in Alatau district for about 8 passengers missing after a dinghy carrying a casket capsized on Thursday. More than 200,000 people in France and Spain have been ordered to leave their homes as severe wildfires continue to spread. In Spain, the government has declared a national emergency as two huge blazes continue to rage near the capital, Madrid. The Prime Minister, Pedro Sanchez, says climate change has been the major factor in the spread of fires this year.
2: The climate emergency is becoming increasingly severe and is unfortunately exceeding many of the scientific forecasts. This requires not only an increase in our response capacity when these climate emergencies actually occur, as is currently the case, but also greater efforts in prevention and raising awareness among the citizens and public institutions.
1: The United States and Iran have ceased exchanging fire for the first time in 2 weeks, but the Iranian-backed Houthi militants have hit Saudi Arabia following an attack on Friday. Tim Wharton reports.
3: There's been no explanation from Washington as to why it has abruptly halted a streak of 13 nights of escalating strikes since an interim deal to end hostilities collapsed in retaliation for Iranian attacks on shipping in the Strait of Hormuz. Tehran has also not attacked, giving hopes that a diplomatic solution to the war can still be reached. US President Donald Trump claims Iran does want to make a deal and he is prepared to listen, but he's also warned Washington is ready to step up attacks if Tehran strikes shipping. Meanwhile, Iranian-backed Houthi militants have launched missile strikes on Saudi Arabia following a Saudi attack on Houthi military positions on Friday in the Red Sea port of Hodeida.
1: The president of Kazakhstan has told the Russian president that Moscow's war with Ukraine needs to end for the good of both countries. The BBC's Paul Moss reports.
4: President Tokayev was speaking at a summit meeting in public, which makes his comments all the more pointed. It's rare for Kazakhstan politicians to talk about the war in Ukraine, let alone say something which could be seen as criticising it. Mr. Tokayev emphasised he thought Russia was a great country, but he bemoaned the deaths of people he said represented the gene pool of both Ukraine and Russia. He also described the conflict as one between states, not a civil war, which contradicts Vladimir Putin's insistence that Ukraine has always been a part of Russia.
1: India's education minister has resigned after nationwide youth-led protests over the country's education system. South Asia correspondent Rachel Clayton reports.
5: The resignation had been a central demand of the youth-led cockroach junta party. The CJP emerged amid a wave of exam paper leaks that shook young Indians' faith in the country's education system. In a letter posted to social media, Education Minister Dharmendra Pradhan said he took full responsibility for the leaks. Earlier this week, thousands had called for his removal and tried to march on Parliament before being met with police wielding batons and tear gas. The months-old cockroach movement has become one of the sharpest challenges yet to Prime Minister Narendra Modi's government.
1: In the NRLW, the Gold Coast Titans have recorded a comprehensive 34-6 win over North Queensland in Townsville. Tegan Levi and Indy Bostock each scored doubles for the visitors to record their third win in a row and shape as a genuine premiership threat. In contrast, North Queensland remain winless for the season so far. In the NRL, Brisbane's premiership defence is all but over after North Queensland claimed an 18-10 victory in Townsville. ABC Sports' Quentin Hull reports.
6: The Broncos stay with only six wins for the season and will need to win all remaining six games and hope for a heavy dose of luck to be any chance of making the finals. North Queensland stays inside the top eight with a scrappy victory, which made it back-to-back wins over their fierce rivals in 2026. Earlier, Canberra had a big win over the West Tigers, 56-6 in the nation's capital, while Canterbury-Bankstown stayed in finals contention with an 18-6 win over the Warriors at Stadium Australia.
1: ABC News.
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9: You have been teaching and testifying of the atonement of Jesus Christ, the Saviour's sacrifice. Now show them how you live it.
10: Growing up in Laos, Fiji, Taniela Biowakolo had to take a three-day boat ride just to get to school. That beginning didn't limit his world at all. It built his discipline, anchored his faith, and set the stage for an extraordinary life, from Interpol police officer to global church leader. This week, I continue my conversation with Elder Wakolo, the first Fijian general authority of the Church of Jesus Christ of Latter-day Saints. In this conversation, he takes us back to a devastating phone call in Arkansas that tested his faith and pushed him to his limit, plus the daily verse that grounds his life, and why he believes procrastination destroys our integrity, and why every young person is already a leader.
9: I love what a 15-year-old said. He said this, that he was, I was visited of the Lord and tasted and knew of the goodness of Jesus. I think that's a powerful verse for me, Melissa. I was visited of the Lord and tasted and knew of the goodness of Jesus. I think when someone says that, even if it's a 25-year-old or 55-year-old, or a 12 or 10-year-old said that, I was visited of the Lord and tasted and knew of the goodness of Jesus, it changes how we perceive things. It changes our outlook on education. It changes the outlook on loving one another. It changes the outlook now in a we're talking about Fiji. Fiji has it's a very diverse, we're a country with diverse ethnicities. But when you were able to say, I was visited of the Lord and tasted and knew of the goodness of Jesus, everyone is your brother. Everyone is your sister. We love one another because we are all sons and daughters of God. So I think for me, Melissa, when I'm able to say that every day, it makes all the difference in my life. It changes the way I serve. It changes the way I'm very optimistic about things, very positive about things. Again, it's every day is a brighter day. Every day is a beautiful day. Every day is a wonderful day. And every sons and daughters of God are beautiful as they are because they radiate who we are as brothers and sisters in Christ and as sons and daughters of God.
10: Mm. Wonderful. It's a great equalizer. It puts us all on the same level playing field. And as you say, a way to kind of meet everyone where they're at, regardless of background or circumstance, be that ethnic or religious. At the start of this conversation, you mentioned discipline and procrastination. I'm really interested in learning from you how you stay on task and how you keep focused, because I am a terrible procrastinator. I really need some help. So I would like to know what your understanding of procrastination is, because I know that was a bit of a throwaway comment, but I'm interested to know how you apply this in your life.
9: I think sometimes, Melissa, we are our own enemies. We are our own enemies. It's just because I think many times we have specific times where we can accomplish many things, where we can do A, B, C, and D. I've been distracted by other things and my focus changes. I tend to have these other things be taken care of later, whereas it would only take 5 minutes, it would only take 20 minutes to accomplish that. And then you accomplish the others. But I think something that I have learned, Melissa, is You know, you do immediately what you need to take care of immediately. Don't wait until tomorrow. If you wait until tomorrow, you never know what comes tomorrow. You never know what will hit you tomorrow. You never know many other tasks that will come tomorrow. So something that I have learned is that what you need to take care of immediately, take care of immediately. I think the other thing, Melissa, is there's always a reporting line, either vertically or horizontally. And there are some other things that are beyond your control. And I think it comes to prioritizing things. What do I prioritize? Who do I prioritize when it comes to the delegation that they make? And I think prioritization is a big one, too, when we talk about being able to be efficient and effective with what we do. I think prayer, too, is an integral part of this. That's why, in my mind, Melissa, receiving personal revelation on how to accomplish things is magnificent. When we are able to do that, we value every ideas that are offered on the table, irrespective of where they are on the leadership that we have. But I think everyone is valued. Their ideas are valued. I think when we do that, it's really anything that I needed to accomplish, I can accomplish based on the power that and authority that I have, based on the manner in which I have that capacity to do so. We accomplish it immediately. Oh, what a great satisfaction that brings.
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10: Today on the program, I'm continuing my conversation with Elder Taniela Biol-Wakolo from The Church of Jesus Christ of Latter-day Saints. He's about to make history as the first Fijian president for the Pacific area.
9: So I did not join The Church of Jesus Christ of Latter-day Saints until I was 27 years old, so truly an adult. Now, it was a wonderful journey for me because I come from a long line of ministers of another religion. And my parents, my goodness, I have never seen loving parents as my parents. No wealth. In terms of wealth, zero. You know, again, there's so many things that I can share that I didn't have then, which I have now. But their love towards each other, I think those are amazing things that I learned from my parents. One was their relationship with God. That was number one. It was just amazing for me as the youngest of six children being raised up with my parents to observe that they value their relationship with God.

0: Many may not believe this, but I've never seen them argued with those 11 years I was raised with my humble parents in their humble home. I've never seen them argue. I wonder whether they hid it so well. But I was just impressed. I was just so amazed at them. Again, with the circumstances that they have, as poor and humble circumstances as they are, whatever earnings they have in a particular week, they will make sure that they donate towards the plate of offerings on Sunday. I've never seen them stay at home on any Sunday. I've never seen them not to contribute towards the plate of offering. That's the amazing lessons that I will continue to treasure and value from my beloved parents. They're now both gone, but their lessons stayed with me. Your relationship with God, your relationship with each other as husband and wife, and of course with your children. And part of relationship with God, always make sure as you value that relationship that you contribute, whether it's service or any other way that you can do to help God and his kingdom.
1: The generosity, they must have had huge hearts and very generous giving hearts. So you were, before your life in the church, a police officer. Very interested to know what policing taught you about people.
0: Yeah, it was, again, relationship is a very important one. I used to look after the international department or the Interpol department. Again, it's relationship. Relationship with, I used to work very closely with high commissions and embassies, as well as other international law enforcement agencies and organizations. Again, relationship is the one thing. I think the other important thing in my mind, Melissa, with what I learned from the police, is that be a man and a woman of integrity. Be a man and a woman of integrity. And I think the enemy to that is really procrastination. Procrastination is really an enemy to that. And I think in many things that we do in life, I'm not saying that I'm better at it. I'm just saying the lesson that I learned along the way, as you value those relationships, make sure that you are effective and efficient, you are diligent in what you do. And again, having learned the principles, doctrines and principles of the Church of Jesus Christ of Latter-day Saints, and especially to accept Jesus Christ as a Savior and Redeemer, it has helped me in many ways. That he was also my strength when I was dealing with Interpol, with international matters within the Fiji Police Organization. So those are memorable moments. Those are moments that you cannot just press delete and move forward. You will always fall back on some of those wonderful, meaningful memories.
1: I'm interested that you mentioned integrity as a really big pillar of what you did when you worked for Interpol, with Interpol through police, but also in what you do now. And I guess it does tie into some of those timely issues. We see a transnational drug highway running right through the Pacific, and naturally there will always be corruption, you know, people are struggling. Can you talk a little bit about integrity and your faith? How does your relationship with God lead you to be a person of integrity?
0: Thank you, Melissa. I mentioned and I alluded to earlier regarding observing my parents with the little income that they earn in a week, whether they sell some taro or some cassava. The little that they earn, I always observe that they contribute towards the plate of offering that comes. When I joined the Church of Jesus Christ of Latter-day Saints, the foundation is really having faith in Jesus Christ and his atonement. And part of having faith in Jesus Christ is be an honest and faithful tithe. It's not a question of money, but it's a question of faith where you would give God that one-tenth. That's his. And ours is 9/10. I think that the integrity that I'm talking about, that's really also one of that foundation, having faith in Jesus Christ and his atonement. That has helped me, having joined the Church of Jesus Christ of Latter-day Saints, has enhanced

0: enhance the way I value things, the way I value people, the way I value relationship to and with each other, with one another. And of course, the best way of observing integrity is when you are alone. It's just between you and God, and that's it. But again, when you are a man of integrity, it's really irrespective who you are with. You will always be a man of integrity because of who you are and because of who you have become. Not because of the circumstances, not because of who I am with. Whether I'm in the village, whether I am a fisherman, whether I am planting, whether I am a farmer or planting cassava or sugarcane, or even work in the office, I think it does matter. But I think for me, something that has helped me is first and foremost, value my relationship with God.
1: I'd like to go back to you being 27 now and deciding to join the Church of Jesus Christ and be baptized. What sparked your curiosity?
0: Number one, Melissa, was seeing families. You know, I was raised by my parents, you know, now this is not demeaning any denominations. This is not demeaning any organized season at all. But I love the fact that when I came to the Church of Jesus Christ of Latter-day Saints, the first time I went to church, I saw them sitting as families. And I said, oh, that's different. That's different from what I used to have, what I was taught when I was young, or even with my loving parents. But the first one was with family. I think the second thing was every age group can participate on Sunday. So a young man, a young woman can speak on Sunday. A primary child can speak on Sunday, can go up to the pulpit and share his or her testimony of God the Father and his Son, Jesus Christ. So I started to think, wow, this is amazing. And then when they started to talk about eternal families, I thought, well, I would love my families to be eternal. And that really resonated in my heart. And in my mind. And I was grateful to learn more of Jesus Christ from the lessons that the missionaries taught me. Learn more of Jesus Christ as my years of service, as well as being a member of the Church of Jesus Christ of Latter-day Saints, started to grow and develop further. And then I started to see missionaries. And then when I look at these young men, young women, these are young men and young women. And then I thought, I don't think I have the courage to do that. I don't think I have the courage to talk of Jesus Christ as an 18, as a 19, as a 20, a 21-year-old, as these young men and like these young women. So there were a few things, Melissa, that kind of drew me to that. But more so, I was ever grateful. One, because of family that love God, that love Jesus Christ, as well as young men and young women who love Jesus Christ. The more they love him, the more they started to say, well, God's plan is my plan A, and my plan will always be plan B. And that's why we started to see many young men and young women preaching of Jesus Christ out there. So I'm always impressed by seeing them. Even impressed then, I'm still impressed with them today.
1: It's just an incredible amount of courage and confidence and determination to be able to travel to far-flung parts of the world and to just ride around on a bike and email home every now and then and just really give yourself to your mission.
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1: Today on the program, I'm continuing my conversation with Elder Taniela Biorwakolo from The Church of Jesus Christ of Latter-day Saints. He's about to make history as the first Fijian president for the Pacific area. How did that feel to receive that and to mark such a huge milestone for the church?
0: It is humbling. It's a very humbling experience. It's not something that you see yourself as better than the others. You hope that you will do what the Savior Jesus Christ expects you to do as a true disciple of Jesus Christ. I think it's not so much being the first Fijian. I think it's more about not where I serve, but it's how I serve. My calling,

0: as a first general authority, Fijian general authority will be similar to any other who's serving God out there. Again, what's expectations? Expectations is we love God. Second, we love all His children the same, irrespective of religion, irrespective of where they come from. But I hope that in a way I am doing what the Savior Jesus Christ expect of me, and what His prophets and apostles expect me to do in their behalf. I love using the word Liebe. It is spelled L-I-E-B-E. That's love in German language. But out of love, out of Liebe, if we use that acronym, that in our leadership or wherever we serve, L, we will always lift, again, in Christ. I, we will always inspire in Christ. E, we will always encourage. B, we'll always bless in Christ. And E, we will always be an example. Again, out of love, Liebe, and we use this acronym to lift, to inspire, to encourage, to bless, and to be an example. I think we are doing exactly what the Savior Jesus Christ expects us to do.
1: Can you talk to me a little bit about some of the people that really are in need? Do they find a home in the church as well?
0: Thank you. Irrespective of the circumstances that they have, then you started to see and realize this is who we need. All of us need Jesus Christ. That's who we need. And then they started to see things differently with a gospel-centered eyes, focusing on Jesus Christ. I love one of our prophet who has passed on, Russell M. Nelson. He said this: "The joy we feel has little to do with circumstances of our lives and everything to do with the focus of our lives." And then he invited us to focus on the plan of salvation, focus on our Savior Jesus Christ. As we focus on our Savior Jesus Christ, the other circumstances which were more or very challenging to us, it's diminished in a very big way because we are focusing on Jesus Christ. So yes, again, with different circumstances, different earning power, different lifestyle, it's just amazing to see when individuals and families accept our Father in heaven and His Son, Jesus Christ. Again, it changes the way they do things. It changes the way they serve. It changes the way they look at themselves. They're no longer feeling pity because they know this is my temporary place. I'm just here to prepare myself to return to our Father in heaven. And that gives them hope, gives them a better future on who they are becoming. So I think it does portray how faithful many sons and daughters of God who are out there, again, irrespective of the circumstances.
1: That's wonderful. And I think I'm reading into that, that I guess maybe in your leadership style, do you take quite an inclusive approach regardless of who you meet, what their background is, what their needs or interests are? You're willing to meet them where they are and extend that loving hand of God to them anyway.
0: That's really the key. Meet them where they are at. Meet them where they're at. I have knelt in prayer with some saints on a muddy ground. I have sat on the floor with many who do not have chairs in their places of worship. We are trying to help them to realize God's love through us. I think that's very important, Melissa, in our service. I think it's also important in my mind, Melissa. I hope that every youth, every young single adult realize that they are leaders in every way. I mean, the Savior Jesus Christ was 12 years old when he was found in the temple, when he was found in the house of the Lord. He's a leader. I mean, he was missing for 3 days. He was not found for 3 days. But then when they found him in the temple. Relationship with God, irrespective of the circumstances that each family has, we hope that they realize how important they are in the eternal scheme of things. As long as they have an eternal focus, eternal view of who they can become and their relationship with God, That's what matters, not the kind of lifestyle, not the kind of life they live. And that's why it's very important to meet them where they're at.
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1: A big vanaka vakalevo to Elder Taniela Biowakolo. And thank you for joining us for the second part of our conversation on leadership, faith and resilience. I'm Melissa Macon. Until next time, if you missed any part of this conversation, you can find us anytime on the ABC Pacific website. Just search for Pacific Soul. This episode was produced on Yagara and Turrbal Country.

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5: For decades, powerful global development organizations have loaned and granted billions of dollars to the Pacific region. One of the most recognizable names is the World Bank, which for 50 years has been funding roads and ports, has helped nations rebuild after cyclones. It's underwritten health and education systems and has shaped how Pacific governments borrow, spend, and plan for development. Many of these projects have delivered real benefits, but there have been times when the Pacific has questioned its relationship with the bank. Like in 2011, when it helped to co-fund a seawall on the island of Tarawa in Kiribati.
6: The World Bank projects related to adaptation at the time were pretty token.
5: At the time, Anote Tong was president of Kiribati, and the seawall was part of a huge adaptation project aimed at helping his country respond to climate change.
6: Being quite frank, that I don't think as a country, when I started off, we appreciated the magnitude and the extent of the challenge that we would be facing with climate change.
5: But shortly after construction, the wall began to erode. And as the wall crumbled, the walls were criticized for being poorly designed and not tailored for local conditions. In Fiji, economist Wadan Nasi came across a similar concern when working in Fiji's Bureau of Statistics and realizing the World Bank's poverty numbers didn't match what he was seeing in real life.
7: If your poverty line is distorted from reality, then all these other measures, like you can't have a decent minimum wage.
5: Hi, I'm Scott Whitey, and this is Politalk, where I take you behind the scenes of Pacific politics and how it shapes our lives. For decades, the World Bank has been one of the most influential actors in the Pacific. From the early years of post-independence nation building to climate adaptation, debt relief, and disaster recovery. The relationship between the Pacific and the World Bank has deepened, shifted, and at times been tested. Today, we're looking at how that relationship has evolved, where concerns have been raised, and what these moments tell us about power, development, and who gets to decide what progress looks like. To understand how the World Bank came to shape the Pacific, you have to go back to another moment of rebuilding. The year was 1944, and leaders from 44 nations gathered in a small town in the United States called Bretton Woods to design a new global financial system. Out of that meeting came the World Bank Group, a network of institutions created to rebuild war-torn economies and later to support development around the world.
8: And of these five institutions within the World Bank Group, the best known are probably the International Finance Corporation and the International Bank for Reconstruction and Development. And that's what people normally mean when they talk about the World Bank. So it's the largest and best known development bank in the world, and its headquarters is in Washington, D.C.
5: Rebecca Monson is a professor of law at the Australian National University who studies how global institutions shape the Pacific.
8: And basically, it provides loans and grants to governments of low and middle income countries. And those loans are for the purposes of pursuing economic development.
5: Those loans were paid back over decades. And according to World Bank documents, the idea is to create sustainable, inclusive growth by building the systems and infrastructure needed to end extreme poverty.
8: So the programs the bank undertakes are enormously diverse. And then the organization itself is also very large and very diverse. And so you have different teams in different policy areas. And then it's diverse in terms of staffing as well. So people who work on Pacific projects might be based outside the region, say in Sydney or New York. And then, of course, lots of local staff as well.
5: 25 years after the World Bank was founded in the 1970s, the Pacific was entering its own new era. Countries like Fiji and Papua New Guinea were on the brink of independence, eager to build roads, hospitals, schools, and their own future. For these new nations, the World Bank was a partner for progress, building technical expertise, global legitimacy, and most importantly, money. Loans flowed into infrastructure, agriculture, and public sector reforms. But as the bank's footprint grew, so too did its influence. And Rebecca says, its assumptions.
8: So in the 1970s, the World Bank agenda was still very influenced by what we would call modernization theory. So this is basically the idea that the pattern of development that emerged in Western industrialized states will also be followed elsewhere in the world.
5: In the Pacific, that theory collided with reality. For example, land wasn't just an economic asset. It was ancestral, and it held social and spiritual weight.
8: They saw customary tenure, which we know is very important across the region. It's very important to Pacific people. They saw those systems of lacking clearly defined and enforceable property rights. And according to these analyses, this lack of clearly defined and enforceable rights means that customary tenure can't provide security. And that in turn contributes to a lack of investment by landowners, and that in turn contributes to an overall lack of economic growth. So donors basically thought the solution to these challenges is to undertake land registration.
5: Throughout the 1980s and the 1990s, Professor Monson says the World Bank loans often came with strings attached, known as conditionalities, that required Pacific governments to reshape their economies to fit outside models. For example, a loan for a power station might contain conditions about electricity pricing.
8: The World Bank and other banks, it's not unique to the World Bank, often impose conditions on loans. And these conditions have various purposes, but usually they're to try and encourage or force a state, so a government, into conforming with particular ideas about development and progress. In the academic literature, there's often very little evidence for the success of these conditions in actually achieving this development. And they're widely seen as coercive. So they're often very paternalistic. They can be patronizing towards governments and people in the global south. And they arguably reduce local ownership of development programs.
5: In the mid-1990s, Papua New Guinea was deep in debt. They owed hundreds of millions of dollars, and the government was under intense financial pressure. To unlock loans and support, international lenders, including the World Bank, attached conditions, like changes to land and forestry laws, including moves towards registering customary land.
8: It funded a land mobilization program, which involved work with the National Lands Department to improve the administration of leases. And they also tried to support provincial governments to promote registration of customary land.
5: For many Papua New Guineans, that was a step too far, and the public pushed back.
8: And when news of that became public, students and academics protested, they set up barricades, they burned government vehicles on campus, people in other parts of Papua New Guinea mobilised to protest, as land registration's long been seen as a real threat to people losing their lands, and that condition was quickly dropped. The debates about forestry regulation were in many senses more complex. So what the World Bank wanted to do here in the 90s was they wanted to enhance independent monitoring of the forestry industry. They wanted to see more revenue from logging flowing to both communities and the government, and also improved conservation. And so these priorities were really hotly debated, and there were shifting alliances among politicians, conservation NGOs, the forestry industry and communities. And at one point, the Prime Minister actually told the World Bank to, quote, go to hell. And the person who had led the World Bank negotiations actually defected over to the PNG side. So it was enormously controversial.
5: But she says in the decades since, the bank has made some changes in how it operates in the Pacific.
8: By 2010, in the Pacific region, there was growing recognition that, you know, a lot of money had been invested by Australia, the World Bank and others in basically trying to build the kinds of legal systems that we see in Western industrialized countries. And what this was doing was concentrating investment in urban centers like Honiara, for example, when most of the population was living elsewhere and relying very heavily on customary systems. So at this time, you see a shift towards thinking about, learning more about, and trying to engage more with customary justice systems, because they start to be understood as central to questions of access to justice and local level governance.
5: Professor Monson was part of a project collaboration between the Solomon Islands Ministry of Justice and the World Bank, aimed at understanding how justice actually operates at community level in the Solomon Islands, documenting the everyday role of chiefs, churches, and local leaders, and exploring how state law could better support rather than override the systems people already rely on.
8: It was led by Solomon Islanders, and there was a small number of academics from my university, the Australian National University, involved in that. And we visited grassroots communities across five of Solomon Islands' nine provinces. So we would have distinct meetings with men, women, youth, and community leaders. And we also interviewed individuals one-on-one. And overall, we met with, I think it was over 3,000 people.
5: She says, importantly, the research was led by Solomon Islanders, and the project has been held up as a best practice example because it was locally led.
8: So you didn't have a bunch of people being flown in from Washington or Sydney and landing on the ground without local connections. And, you know, it was very driven by the Solomon Islanders on the team. In all of the most successful projects I'm aware of, not just the World Bank, but other institutions too, that is the case. Like, locally driven development does work.
5: While Professor Monson has seen evidence of the World Bank taking steps towards more locally led projects in the Pacific, others were questioning what happens when global frameworks still shape the evidence itself. Like in Fiji, where economist Wadan Nasi came across the tension firsthand while working inside the country's own statistics system.
7: And I'm one of those unusual economists who's very quantitative, you know, because I used to teach mathematics before. But about 25 years ago, I started doing work for the Fiji Bureau of Statistics, analyzing their household survey data.
5: It was while crunching those household surveys, the kind of detailed spending data that tells you what families actually live on, that he realized something was not quite right. Fiji had been following the World Bank's methodology of understanding poverty, but he found that those measurements applied to Fiji don't make sense.
7: Poverty in Fiji, when I started working with the Bureau of Stats, we followed the World Bank methodology. And they basically said, look, if you can find the data, use the cost of basic needs analysis. The cost of basic needs basically are all the essential foods that you need in order to maintain a good nutrition, right? And non-food items are all the essential things you have to spend your money on, you know, like transport, bus transport, like rent for your home and all that. And from there, you get an idea, well, what are they spending their money on in terms of food items? And the thing about it is Fiji is not a poverty-stricken country like India or Bangladesh. So our food poverty line is quite different from theirs.
5: The problem, he says, was that the World Bank's way of measuring poverty, looking at what people spend rather than what they earn, just didn't work for countries like Fiji.
7: Everywhere in the world, they don't have good income data. They use expenditure as a welfare criterion.
5: He explains that in Fiji, spending and saving isn't necessarily about how rich you are. It can be based on family and cultural expectations.
7: I can tell you that in Fiji, right, where you've got different groups of ethnic groups of people like Indo-Fijians and indigenous Fijians. In Vanuatu, you've got Nivanuatu, you've got Chinese and all that. And well, if you are a well-off person in your household, you'll get about 10 hangers-on. And you'll tend to spend all your income. So if you go by expenditure, you know, it will seem as if, you know, hey, these indigenous Fijians are doing very well. They're spending a lot of money. The Nivanuatu people are doing well. They're spending all their money. But in actual fact, right, they're worse off usually than their counterparts in other ethnic groups who spend less and save more.
5: And that's how he says entire communities ended up being labeled non-poor, even though they might be struggling financially. And when the data is wrong, it impacts a country's policies.
7: If your poverty line is distorted from reality, then all these other measures, like you can't have a decent minimum wage, right? To set a minimum wage which matches the poverty line in Bangladesh is meaningless.
5: In his view, the World Bank's mistake was that it sees poverty as a global equation, a single model that should fit everyone. But the model ignores the Pacific's reality.
7: What World Bank does, it goes to all our countries, and because they're all high-powered people, they're flying, they live in the, you know, best hotels, and they're clearly earning salaries which are 10 times more than what local people are earning. And of course, you know, they usually have a jargon which is, you know, pretty well kind of, you know, over the top as far as local people are concerned. And they force local consultants or local practitioners in the field to follow their methodology.
5: And that problem goes beyond the World Bank. Professor Nasi says the whole ecosystem of international lenders, the World Bank, the IMF, the Asian Development Bank, all come with their own formulas and frameworks designed somewhere else. They cover their own territories, use their own methodologies that Professor Nasi says doesn't always fit Pacific countries. And once upon a time, the World Bank sat on top of that pyramid, the voice everyone else followed. But he believes that is now changing.
7: In the last, you know, sort of decade or so, you know, United States has been withdrawing its funding. So they have kind of lost some of their gloss and all that.
5: And in all that noise between donor politics, global templates and shifting priorities, it's the Pacific that gets lost.
7: I don't see them improving. In fact, you know, this is a great big global machine. I mean, all that happens is that their public profiles of their priorities changes in keeping with what is happening geostrategically.
5: So what's the alternative? For Professor Nasi, it's not about rejecting help. It's about taking back control. He believes the Pacific already has the right institutions to lead its own analysis, like the Pacific Community, or SPC.
7: The Pacific Community got a statistics division, which actually is very, very sound. It's got a lot of work for it. And then there's a lot of materials there as well. They're still not fully utilized by the Pacific countries. So what would be good is for the World Bank

0: to make the money available, and for the donors basically to put it into a pool, right, on which the Pacific countries can draw on, so that the donors don't control it.
1: In Fiji, the World Bank has funded major infrastructure projects, including major bridges, and helped upgrade roads. Its money has helped Fiji through the COVID-19 pandemic and provided support after natural disasters. And it has worked to increase connectivity and trade in the country. But Professor Nasi says he wants to see more Pacific involvement when these projects are brought to life. Because this mismatch of methodologies between global models and Pacific realities isn't just something found in spreadsheets. It's become painfully clear for Kiribati, a nation being battered by rising sea levels, when it embarked on a project to try and adapt to climate change in the early 2000s.
2: I think the world didn't really understand. I'd be right in saying that it was an environmental issue. It was not such, regarded as such a serious issue, because, of course, the science was still being worked out.
1: At the time, Anote Tong was president of Kiribati.
2: Even at home, there was a lot of skepticism about what I was saying. And I was actually challenged in parliament and in the communities. No, it's not, never going to happen. And I guess this also put pressure on me to question really what I was saying. But the science to me was very clear. It's not something that I was formulating on my own.
1: The World Bank co-founded one of its largest projects in the region, the Kiribati Adaptation Project, focused on protecting coastlines, improving water security, and strengthening government planning for rising seas. On South Tarawa, the seawall was meant to be a promise, a barrier between life and loss. But within months of completion, cracks began to appear, and it started to erode. In the villages across Tarawa, wells turned brackish, homes flooded at high tide, and the science, he says, was only catching up to what the people were living through.
2: Being quite frank that I don't think as a country, when I started off, we appreciated the magnitude and the extent of the challenge that we would be facing with climate change. The World Bank projects related to adaptation at the time were pretty token.
1: As the warnings grew starker, Anote Tong realized the projects on the ground, the seawalls, the sandbags, the pilot schemes, were still designed for a world that hadn't come across the scale of what was coming.
2: I think by the fourth assessment report, it was clear that we were facing an existential threat by the end of the century. Okay, of course, this changed over time with the successive reports of the IPCC. It became very clear that things were happening a lot faster. And I think, of course, with the sixth assessment report, they advanced that to that our islands will be uninhabitable by 2060.
1: And while the urgency of science accelerated, he says the funding did not.
2: There was a time when I began to understand that given the magnitude of the problem we are facing, and of course with the update in the science, and we are facing an existential threat, and the World Bank, whether it understood or not, but it was not ready to commit the kind of resources required in order to deal with the issue. I don't think it could do that. And so what I did was actually try to negotiate directly on a bilateral basis with some potential donors.
1: For Anote Tong, it became clear the seawalls were never enough.
2: I never truly believed they were the solution. And I've said this in public, that the only way to survive is perhaps to raise a few islands and allow the rest to go underwater, because we would never be able to mobilize the resources necessary in order to continue to maintain these islands above the rising seas.
1: That realization shifted the challenge from engineering to diplomacy, because every adaptation project was also a negotiation shaped by who held the power.
2: It is an unequal partnership. You know, we don't decide. We ask for things. We put in our submissions. But at the end of the day, it's the World Bank that decides on the criteria and the implementation. There is always a tendency for large institutions like the World Bank to put countries in a group

0: and so prescribe a solution that would apply to all, because it is too problematic to design one that applies uniquely to each country.
1: The frustration came to a head one day during a conversation with a senior World Bank official.
0: On one occasion, I met one of the vice presidents of the World Bank in, I think it was Vanuatu, and he said, "Oh, yeah." And I said, "Yeah, we keep seeing your people coming around, but we never even seen anybody at your level come and visit us." And so he did come. And at the time, we got one of the largest projects, the road project with the World Bank. But that was in response to a challenge that, we're not so relevant to your considerations. We don't want to fool ourselves to thinking that there's so much altruism in this world. I mean, it's about your, it's become so transactional. And I think you know that, I know that.
1: That sense of frustration and moral reckoning has never left him.
0: You know, I've always put climate change as the greatest moral challenge facing humanity, because it is what it is that. And it's about, I've been calling for sacrifice from the developed world to say we must reduce our consumption. And that's the only way we can survive, because this planet now, we're beginning to realize, has limited resources.
1: At times, the lack of action pushed him into darker reflections about what the world was really willing to sacrifice.
0: I have speculated in my wildest moments of desperation and depression. I have speculated that because I often ask the question, how can ostensibly very smart people in the fossil fuel industry continue doing what they're doing, knowing that it's detrimental to the future of their children and grandchildren? The developed world has greater capacity to survive than we would. And there's no question we would be the first to go as the impacts of climate change rises. And maybe this is part of the strategy, I sometimes wonder.
1: When the seawalls in Kiribati cracked, so did the public's faith in promises of climate finance. For critics like Anote Tong and Warden Nasi, the World Bank had become a symbol of everything that wasn't working. Too slow, too bureaucratic, too far removed from life in the islands.
0: But I think in order for the World Bank to be more relevant, it's got to create its capacity in order to deal with the issues that, the specific issues that each country is facing.
1: Politok put questions to the bank about its history in the Pacific, about its response to Anote Tong's concerns about how the Kiribati Adaptation Project was slow to react to new climate science, and about Warden Nasi's concerns over the methodology it used to determine poverty in Fiji. And we asked why the Pacific should trust the World Bank. In response, they sent us this statement.
2: The World Bank Group's support in the Pacific reflects and responds to the requests, needs, and priorities of Pacific countries. Our engagement is fundamentally demand-driven, aligning our resources and expertise with the country's own national development strategies and goals. Over the past 12 years, the World Bank's Pacific portfolio has grown more than sevenfold to around $3.6 billion US dollars in grants and highly concessional finance, supporting stronger health and education systems, improved disaster resilience, and critical research that helps close data gaps for more informed policymaking. Jobs sit at the heart of this work because they're the surest pathway to prosperity, offering dignity, stability, and better future for families. We remain committed to working alongside Pacific governments and communities to deliver development grounded in local context and driven by local priorities.
1: In the end, the story of the seawall in Kiribati and the data debates in Fiji aren't just about one project or institution. They reveal something bigger about the way aid still flows through the Pacific. For decades, the region has been cast as the recipient, the place where others come to fix, to measure, to help. But as the tide rises and the costs mount, Pacific nations are asking harder questions. It's not just about how much money is coming in, but who gets to decide what that money means. Because when the model is built on dependence, the cracks don't just appear in seawalls. They appear in trust, and in the very idea of development itself. Polytalk is hosted by me, Scott Wyde. Our producer is Kuntamari Crofts. Our supervising producer is Jordan Fennell. And our executive producer is Faleanga Fulu, Inga Studensna. Today, a bit of music at the end of this episode of Polytalk. Here is a collection of some of the biggest names of New Caledonian music with Caledonia Pacific Music.

0: And that was beautiful music out of New Caledonia from the Mangrove Studios with a collection of some of the biggest names in New Caledonian music with Caledony Pacific. I'm Scott Whitehead. Thanks for joining me on Polytalk.
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2: ABC News, I'm Kerry Worthington. Disaster officials in Papua New Guinea's East New Britain are continuing to search for up to 27 people missing since last Saturday after their two boats capsized while travelling from the Duke of York Group to Kokopo. It's one of several separate incidents of missing people due to recent boating incidents. Radio New Zealand reports 12 people have been found from the twin boat disaster on the southwest coast of neighbouring New Ireland province. In another incident off New Ireland's north, a search is underway for 6 people missing after their boat capsized, and the Post Courier reports a search is underway in Alatau district for about 8 passengers missing after a dinghy carrying a casket capsized on Thursday. More than 200,000 people in France and Spain have been ordered to leave their homes as severe wildfires continue to spread. In Spain, the government has declared a national emergency as two huge blazes continue to rage near the capital, Madrid. The Prime Minister, Pedro Sanchez, says climate change has been the major factor in the spread of fires this year.
3: The climate emergency is becoming increasingly severe and is unfortunately exceeding many of the scientific forecasts. This requires not only an increase in our response capacity when these climate emergencies actually occur, as is currently the case, but also greater efforts in prevention and raising awareness among the citizens and public institutions.
2: The United States and Iran have ceased exchanging fire for the first time in 2 weeks, but the Iranian-backed Houthi militants have hit Saudi Arabia following an attack on Friday. Tim Wharton reports.
4: There's been no explanation from Washington as to why it has abruptly halted a streak of 13 nights of escalating strikes since an interim deal to end hostilities collapsed in retaliation for Iranian attacks on shipping in the Strait of Hormuz. Tehran has also not attacked, giving hopes that a diplomatic solution to the war can still be reached. US President Donald Trump claims Iran does want to make a deal and he is prepared to listen, but he's also warned Washington is ready to step up attacks if Tehran strikes shipping. Meanwhile, Iranian-backed Houthi militants have launched missile strikes on Saudi Arabia following a Saudi attack on Houthi military positions on Friday in the Red Sea port of Hodeida.
2: The president of Kazakhstan has told the Russian president that Moscow's war with Ukraine needs to end for the good of both countries. The BBC's Paul Moss reports.
5: President Tokayev was speaking at a summit meeting in public

0: makes his comments all the more pointed. It's rare for Kazakhstan politicians to talk about the war in Ukraine, let alone say something which could be seen as criticizing it. Mr. Tokayev emphasized he thought Russia was a great country, but he bemoaned the deaths of people he said represented the gene pool of both Ukraine and Russia. He also described the conflict as one between states, not a civil war, which contradicts Vladimir Putin's insistence that Ukraine has always been a part of Russia.
1: India's education minister has resigned after nationwide youth-led protests over the country's education system. South Asia correspondent Rachel Clayton reports.
2: The resignation had been a central demand of the youth-led cockroach junta party. The CJP emerged amid a wave of exam paper leaks that shook young Indians' faith in the country's education system. In a letter posted to social media, Education Minister Dharmendra Pradhan said he took full responsibility for the leaks. Earlier this week, thousands had called for his removal and tried to march on Parliament before being met with police wielding batons and tear gas. The months-old cockroach movement has become one of the sharpest challenges yet to Prime Minister Narendra Modi's government.
1: In the NRLW, the Gold Coast Titans have recorded a comprehensive 34-6 win over North Queensland in Townsville. Tegan Levi and Indy Bostock each scored doubles for the visitors to record their third win in a row and shape as a genuine premiership threat. In contrast, North Queensland remain winless for the season so far. In the NRL, Brisbane's premiership defence is all but over after North Queensland claimed an 18-10 victory in Townsville. ABC Sports' Quentin Hull reports.
3: The Broncos stay with only 6 wins for the season and will need to win all remaining 6 games and hope for a heavy dose of luck to be any chance of making the finals. North Queensland stays inside the top 8 with a scrappy victory, which made it back-to-back wins over their fierce rivals in 2026. Earlier, Canberra had a big win over the West Tigers 56-6 in the nation's capital, while Canterbury-Bankstown stayed in finals contention with an 18-6 win over the Warriors at Stadium Australia.
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8: Talofa lava, everyone. Yes, here on ABC Radio Australia, you're hanging out with Sosefo Omoli today for another edition of On the Record. Now, this is the show where we get to find out a little bit more about our Pacific Island music stars who are making waves throughout the islands and beyond, bringing music and culture together in a really, really beautiful way. Today's show is coming to you from the lands of the Wurundjeri Woiwurrung people of the Kulin Nation here in Nam, Melbourne. Before each show, we extend our love and respect to our First Nations family and our elders past and present, and give big, big welcomes as well to anyone who's joining us via the ABC Pacific website, the ABC Listen app, or on digital radio too. Now, this week, we've got a very, very talented brother who is going to be joining us. He's actually going to be touring out here in Australia and also in Aotearoa later on this year. But for right now, we're going to be sort of mixing it up a little bit, finding out more about this talented artist named Fia. Now, his music has been on high rotation for me for a few years now. I think I first got around his music just before COVID. And when I tell you, like, since then, just the warmth in his voice and the richness in his storytelling, It's a big draw card for me, and it's been a massive draw card for so many music fans right around the globe. We're talking R&B, we're talking soul music, we're talking island reggae, but at the core of it is this just this beautiful, beautiful voice and beautiful sense of storytelling. So it's my pleasure to be hosting Fia here for On The Record, but to get us to the man himself, I want to set things up, get the vibes right, and play some of his music for you here in ABC Radio Australia. Let's kick things off with probably the track that broke him in so many different areas. It's a track called Love Me, and then we're going to bring things a bit further with a collab with Anthony B called Big City. Sit back, hang out with us today here and On The Record. My name is Sose. Let's get some Fia into the mix right now.

0: Some good vibes to kickstart the week. Kieran on the record. You're hanging out with Sosse this afternoon, and the man who you've just been listening to is my special guest, joining us before he gets to Australia. Fia, welcome to On the Record, brother.
1: Oh, I appreciate y'all having me. I'm excited to be here.
0: How is everything going, man? I feel like every time I check on social media, you're doing something new. This man is booked and busy. You know what I'm saying?
1: Yeah, God is good. God has definitely filled the schedule, got me busy, got me supporting my family, you know, just doing what needs necessary. So it's a blessing.
0: Well, we're so happy to have you coming back out this way in October. But more than that, we're so lucky to have your music be recognized by more and more people in different areas of the globe too, man. Just for our listeners out there in the islands who might be coming to you for the first time, Fia, can you tell us a little bit about your background? Where do you come from and where are you based these days?
1: Yeah, so I was born in Harbor City, California, but I was raised my entire life in Oahu, Hawaii, on the west side in a little town called Nanakuli.
0: Hell yeah.
1: My parents, my mom is from American Samoa, and my dad is actually from Wellington.
0: Okay.
1: And but grew up in Western Samoa, in Sa. Yeah.
0: Hey, we love it. I mean, there are worse places to spend these chapters of your life, you know what I mean?

0: Right.
1: We love it. We love it. Well, I, like I was saying before, I came across your music probably at the best slash worst time possible, you know, like we were,
0: right.
1: We didn't know back then what we were going into in terms of lockdowns and stuff, but your music really did become a little bit of a safe space and a bit of a escape, not only just for me, but I think for probably a lot of us. And, you know, I was talking a little bit about just the warmth and the richness in your storytelling and your songwriting, brother. Like, to me, it's no wonder that you're part of this real cool generation of Islander artists who are pushing things forward. But for you, Fia, where do you think this central love of storytelling and music comes from?
0: It definitely comes from my roots, my upbringing, just my household. I grew up in a household. I'm the youngest of 9 siblings. We had both parents. Yeah, both parents, you know, just God-fearing parents, you know, just always taking us to church. And we had no choice, you know, at a young age, we had no choice. We had to show up to church, sing in the choir. And but I'm grateful for it. You know, I'm grateful for it today because it's a reminder of who I am. It's a reminder of who my people are and what we push to always push love with those that we come in contact with and just continue to be that forefront to others and just continue to be there, whether it's musically, you know, or physically, wherever we can be there for people and just be a voice for others. And I believe that my voice comes from just my parents and my siblings, you know. Yeah.
1: Well, I mean, if you're 1 of 9, you've got to find your own voice at, you know, at a real quick rate.
0: No, that's a fact.
1: Yeah, for real. If you're just joining us, you're hanging out with Sosa and Fia here for On The Record this week. Speaking about having church roots, man, I wanted to start our, I guess, journey in music today with your first song choice. It's a Samo on him, beautiful Samo on him. Whakatai ile atua. Can we go a bit further in, man, in terms of, you know, growing up in the church and growing up surrounded by our traditional rhythms, our traditional our traditional songs. As an adult now, when you listen to this music, what sort of feelings do they bring up for you?
0: It brings identity to me. It just like I said, it's just a reminder of who I am. Not only being raised in the church, but just our house being a church, you know, being a foundation of God's word. And Whakatai ile atua is one of those songs that I grew up memorizing from as a kid, you know, every night at 6 p.m. That didn't have to be Sunday, just Sunday. It was every single day of the week.
1: Yeah.
0: My dad made sure that all of our siblings were in the house by 6 p.m. And that was That was our start of our prayer time. You know, our dad made sure that we always made family time to come and give praise and honor to the one who deserves it, which is God and our Savior, Jesus Christ. And it was a song that we sang every night, every single night. Of course, we had other hymns that we'd sing, but that song always stuck to me because of the lyrics. You know, Whakatai ile atua, you know, thank God. I know that's just sounds so plain to some people, but just behind it, really thank God for what? You know, there's so much things to be thankful for. Opening your eyes today, you know, just breathing, being able to breathe today. And that's something that I carry with me every single day of my life, just to be grateful for the little things in life. So it's a song that means so much to me.
1: Well, I'm so happy that you brought it in because it's, again, with this show, I like to give my guests the opportunity to bring me music that means something to them. And I love that faith has remained at the core of the music and at the core of your art, man, and you're so proud and confident about it, which I absolutely love.
0: Yeah.
1: Let's get into it. Let's start with a bit of anointment, a bit of anointed sounds here on the record. This one, Whakatai ile atua, chosen for you by Fia here on the record.

0: Yes, here on the record, a beautiful moment to kickstart our show today. Fia is my special guest, joining us from the States. This brother is such an, I was saying at the top of the show, such an incredible storyteller, but also so proud in his vision and proud in his musical and also cultural identity. Fia, we're sticking in the, I guess, the Samoan songbook for this one.
1: Yes.
0: The RSA band is just one of those iconic groups that I feel like their music, kind of like in the same vein as, you know, your Five Stars, your, you know, all of those iconic groups, they're going to be timeless, and they're timeless for a reason, you know. Tell me a little bit about the role these sorts of like classic Samoan groups played in your upbringing. And similarly to the hymn we heard before, what is the impact of this music on you as an adult?
1: It's more so the, like I said, the culture, right? You know, being raised in America, you know, our culture is not taught in schools.
0: Sure.
1: You know, but it's definitely taught at home. I grew up in a household where my parents would not answer me if I spoke English to them.
0: True.
1: So all of my siblings had to speak in the Samoan language, in our native tongue, you know, Ngangala Samoa. Mm-hmm. And it's something that these classic music that you talk about, you know, RSA band, you know, the Five Stars, like, these were people that kept the language alive for us. You know, it kept the language alive for us to continue to not only know our language, but, you know, understand, you know, comprehend what we were talking about. And I brought up this song, Tama Samoa, because it's who we are. You know, yeah. I'm proud to be Samoan. I'm very proud to be Samoan. I'm proud to be who I am. I'm proud to be the son of my parents and to represent our culture. And this song will always stick with me. Wherever I go, it's playing at family barbecues.
0: That's
1: or
0: it.
1: just on drives. You know, when we're taking drives, long drives across the state, this song will always be on the playlist, and it's a reminder of who I am.
0: Mm-hmm.
1: It's just a reminder of my culture.
0: It's one of those songs that I feel like, I mean, I've been at a few concerts recently where, you know, this is the sort of music that will be playing over the PA, like in between sets.
1: Yeah.
0: And it's the effect that it has on a crowd. Like, you might not know anyone, and as soon as a track like Tama Samoa drops, everyone, like, flags are out. You know, it's like, it's anthemic. Like, it really does bring people together. I wanted to ask you, Fia, because you're a dad as well now. You're raising your own family. Thankfully, I think it's a real privilege for, well, it's a blessing rather than a privilege that we get to see our young ones growing up in an environment where our cultures are so celebrated now openly in different pockets, maybe where it wasn't as much, you know, when you and I would have been younger. Like you said, you know, the culture is in the home, but it's not necessarily taught and celebrated outside of the home. Tell me a little bit about your thoughts on raising kids as proud Pacific Islanders now. Like, that's, to be able to pass on those lessons must be such a treat.
1: It is. It's beautiful. You know, as just for me growing up as a kid, I was always against what my parents used to teach.
0: Yeah, sure,
1: just
0: right.
1: Being in schools where we spoke English is like, we got to speak Samoan at home, you know, all these kinds of things. But I'm very happy that my parents stressed how important it is to keep the native tongue, to keep your roots, you know, and just to be able to raise my own kids. First and foremost, I raised my kids on knowing who God is, knowing who Jesus is, and knowing that life can take you in so many directions, but there's one that always stays faithful, always remains the same today, tomorrow, and forever. And I believe that it's God and it's Jesus. And with that being said, I like to apply my language, my native tongue, to my kids every now and then, you know, just try to get them used to it. And whether it's playing music, you know, like my kids, like, they may not understand 100% of what the Samoan language is, but I play a Samoan song and they can sing it word for word without, you know what I mean? It's just little things like that I try to apply into their daily living, you know. And
0: totally.
1: As a parent now, you know, just very grateful for who my parents were and how God-fearing they were and just how they raised me and my siblings to always stay together as a family.
0: Mm.
1: And, you know, just being raised with my sisters and my brothers was just always a beautiful thing.
0: Yeah.
1: You know? I'm very blessed. Very blessed to have a beautiful family.
0: It's a very good point you bring up in that the language of music can be such a handy tool, especially for young people picking up their own native tongue. I mean, it was the same for me, like, growing up in a household where I had one Samoan parent and one Australian parent. You know, a lot of the time it would be through music and just stories that I'd be being told in language, like that just imprints on you as a child. Yeah. So I feel like it's such a great position to be in, to be able to pass this on to your children and also be in a position where you're an artist as well. Like you're architecting this whole thing.
1: Yeah, I mean, my kids are very curious as well. Yeah. You know? So when they hear things and when they sing things, they want to know what it means. And it's just, I'm so like just blessed to know that I speak my native tongue, fluently. Yeah. I understand it fluently. So just to be able to explain it to them, translate it to them, and let them understand, and just little words that they can pick up, and every now and then when they hear me speak it, they know what we're talking about. Yeah. And that's just the little things that we can do for our little ones.
0: I love it. Well, we are here celebrating the 685 for this part of the show. Here and on the record, Fia is hanging out with me this afternoon. Let's get some classic Samoan vibes into the mix, courtesy of the RSA band. This one is Tama Samoa.

The RSA Band, bringing us further into another edition of On The Record this afternoon. If you're just joining us, my name is Sose Fuamoli. I'm joined by Fia. He's an incredible artist who's been creating some beautiful, beautiful sounds that fuses R&B, soul music, island reggae into something that sounds very, very unique. If you want to know what I'm talking about,

0: So you see what I'm saying? Like, Fia's voice is, it's very easy to listen to, but it's just vibrant. The music is just so buttery and just, it's so full of character, you know, and that's what I love. That's what I look for when I turn to our next wave of Pacific Islander artists who are doing their thing, whether or not they're from Samoa, Hawaii, Tonga, Fiji, or the Kiribati even, you know, there's something that's in the water out there right now. You know what I mean? I'm not sure what it is. I feel like at the moment there's this real interesting new strain of island reggae that's pulling from Afro, that's pulling from Amapiano as well. Like it truly is becoming a fully global genre.
1: Yeah.
0: Oh, so good. Being based in the States, like, what has your experience been in just being able to immerse yourself in so many different musical cultures, Fia?
1: I think it was actually in Hawaii that really brought the taste of reggae music for me. Like I said, I was born in Harbor City, California, where a lot of the music I grew up on, whether it was Samoan music, you know, traditional Samoan music, but a lot of it was gospel and R&B music. And of course, rap. You know, I had older siblings, my older brothers who listened to a lot of rap music. So that was just what was in my ears growing up. It wasn't until I moved to Hawaii where I finally was introduced to island reggae music. And I fell in love with it, you know, just the vibe of things and how happy it could be, you know, just it's just good sound for the ears.
0: Totally, totally. Were there any like key artists during that period of time that stick out for you as like they were kind of your North Star?
1: Oh, absolutely. It would probably be Lana Savea.
0: Yeah.
1: Lana Savea, especially because when we moved to Hawaii, we moved into a little town called Nana Kuli. And this is where Lana Savea was born and raised. And he was basically our town hero, you know?
0: Yeah.
1: Just our town hero of like the person that broke the records to go out into the world and release music all around the world. And it was a person that I really looked up to.
0: Totally. Well, let's get into some Lana Savea music. You've brought me Nana Kuli. On Lana's, I guess his catalog is just so immense, but also he developed a really signature sound. We had, who was I talking to? I was talking to some other artists recently and they were saying, you know, at first when they were getting into sort of island reggae music, obviously Fiji was like, he was the GOAT.
1: Definitely.
0: For so many of us. And then you listen to Lana Savea and in a similar way, it's that, I don't know, that real key dynamic sound that elevated them, you know?
1: Right.
0: You mentioned that he kind of was like the hometown hero for you growing up a little bit. But can you speak to, I guess, the impact of his music and as an, you know, as an artist who creates this sort of music now, how important was it for you as a young person to see people who looked similar to you, to see people who were creating music in this way? How important was that for you growing up?
1: It was everything. Well, I know a lot of people mention Fiji as the GOAT, and there's no doubt about it. You know, Fiji is the GOAT. But I will always say Lana to me is my GOAT.
0: Yeah.
1: You know, Lana was my GOAT growing up. I met Lana when I was 13 years old.
0: No way, really?
1: I met him when I was 13. I sang for my cousin's wedding, and my cousin was marrying his cousin.
0: Oh, wow.
1: And just so happened, Lana Savea was playing the piano for me to sing. And I remember the first time I met him, I was starstruck. This is the man. And he started playing, and I started singing, and he stopped playing the piano. He looked at me, and he was just like, just mind blown on my voice. And from that moment on, as soon as the dress rehearsal was done for the wedding, we ended up going to the studio where he was working on his a lot of albums. He was working on Kivini Vaitai's album. And at a young age, I was just a young kid who was just blessed with the opportunity to go into the studio and watch a master just go at work. You know, I was just mind blown. And at a young age, just to be around him was everything to me. And he wasn't just somebody that was a hometown hero, but he was somebody I looked up to, you know, and I've learned so much from him.
0: Yeah.
1: He had recently just passed a couple of years ago, but that's one guy I hold dear to my heart. Like,
0: period.
1: He's everything to me when it came to music. He showed me the ropes. He made me find my identity in music.
0: Mm.
1: And I'm just forever grateful.
0: Yeah, no, I can. I feel like the, how do we say it? You know, there are artists out there who lead with spirit. There are artists out there who lead with ego. And I feel like Langer, from what I can imagine as a fan and as a listener of his music, he was one of the former. You know what I mean? Like he was put here to do something very special. And I see the way he and his music has affected you quite clearly, but a whole generation of artists.
1: Yeah, he didn't have to do what he did, you know, for me, as far as like taking me under his wing. He was the reason why I even got to meet legends like J Boog, Fiji. He got me my first backup singing gig for Fiji. And since then I got really close to Fiji. Fiji was one of the brothers I looked up to. And wherever we would go, you know, not only would Fiji introduce me to others, he'd be like, this is Fia, but he would always make sure to mention that this is Langer's boy. And that meant the world to me.
0: Yeah.
1: It meant the world to me, you know, because like I said, Langer's my goat, man. Yeah. When it comes to music, the ear for things, because not only did he do reggae music, but he had a certain way of applying the R&B sound and gospel.
0: Definitely.
1: And harmonies and everything. Harmonies coming from our culture, you know, the Samoan background, just growing up in Lokaiki, you know, the Samoan church. Harmonies was just a big thing. And the way Langer did things was just so amazing. And I loved it. I loved being around him.
0: Yeah. I mean, and if someone's being like, yo, this is Fia, this is Langer's boy, you wouldn't be able to tell me anything. You would not be able to tell me anything.
1: I was on top of the world when I hear stuff like that, especially coming from Fiji. You know, it's just
0: period.
1: It was an honor. It was an honor.
0: Oh, my goodness. Well, before we get into this one, obviously a big rest in love to both of these brothers. Their music, like I was saying earlier, it's timeless for a reason, you know. And I'm so glad that so many younger generations of fans are being able to still hear the impact of these artists as well. Here and on the record, we are getting stuck into some more musical memories with Fia. Here's my special guest. Let's get Nanokuli by Langer Savia into the mix today. Enjoy this one, sit with it. And when we come back, we'll have some more music for you here on ABC Radio Australia.

0: Some langa savea for you here and on the record. My name is Sose. I hope you've been enjoying the vibes today. My special guest is Fia. He's going to be joining fans in New Zealand and Australia in October. The Love Me Tour is coming out our way. So if you are happening to be in either Aotearoa or Australia, there'll be opportunities to see this brother live. So if you head on over to the ABC Pacific website, go look up the On The Record program page. I'm going to have links to Fia's music and social media, but also more details about this tour that you can get around as well. Because, you know, as I've been talking about today, music is so important to us. It's so integral to how we move in this space as Pacific Islanders. And if you're lucky enough, you can be very talented in making it as well, like Fia. I'm on the opposite end of the spectrum. All of those genes skipped me, but I am here to be the vessel to bring you the music instead. Fia, brother, before we let you go and before we get into your final choice for today, tell us about what is in the pipeline for you musically speaking, because we've been listening to some of your tracks today, but I want to know, like, what's in the pipeline, bro?
1: Yeah, so I'm currently working on my second album.
0: Yes.
1: I've been in deep works with it. I was actually planning to release it last month, but due to some family stuff, you know, I just had to lay my sister to rest last month.
0: So okay.
1: I just put some things on hold, but God's timing. You know, I always believe God's timing is always the perfect timing. So yep. We're back in the studio now, getting ready of not only for tour, but just prepping for this album. And yeah, I'm excited to share. I'm excited to share this album with everyone.
0: What has been like a highlight of creating this one? Because I feel like when your debut record came out in like 2024, that was such a beautiful introduction, a moment of introduction. And now I think about this with musicians a lot. Once you get the debut out of the way, it's like the nerves are shaken off, whatever,
1: yeah.
0: You know, all of that pressure's gone and you can really just fly with the second
1: right.
0: record. Like, what was it like to create this one?
1: It was good, you know, because the first album, really, it was a lot of songs that was written back in like 2009 to like 2013. Mm-hmm. It was like during mm-hmm. high school time when I was in high school. So that first album meant a lot to me because I got to just showcase who Fia was as a kid, you know,
0: yeah.
1: just the mindset that I had when I was writing these things. And I didn't want to change any lyrics. I wanted to leave it just as it was so you can get the raw picture and vision of who I was growing up. And then just moving forward with this second album, I just wanted to see, just show people the growth of where how far music can take you, as far as, you know, just growing, whether it's lyrically or just melodically. I'm excited for this one. You know, we got to play around with a lot of producers, you know, so it's definitely a fun album.
0: Okay, well, we've got that to look forward to, our Radio Australia listeners. More Fia is on the way. Like I said, we'll have links online to his catalogue of music so you can go add it to your playlist and also go support this brother as he continues on his journey. Now, our final artist for today, your final pick, is probably, his music has been brought in so often on this show. It's really been interesting for me to see how an artist like Chris Brown has become such a blueprint for so many of like our generation of R&B
1: right.
0: songwriters and performers. So we're diving into his catalogue today to bring us home, but like early Chris Brown.
1: Yeah.
0: Chris Brown, you brought me with you, which is, I mean, it's a banger, no matter what way you cut it. It's
1: yeah.
0: so good. Tell me about your relationship with this brother's music, man.
1: He was one of the first artists that I remember when my mom and dad got us a computer at home.
0: Yeah,
1: and
0: nice.
1: YouTube was a big thing. And I just stumbled across a video of a song called Whose Girl Is That? And this is when Chris Brown was about 13 years
0: yeah.
1: old. I would say he was around 13 and I was maybe like 9 or 10 years old. I just remember he was a kid, you know, just a kid living it up. And I'm such a big Chris Brown fan. This is during a time where his name was actually C Sizzle.
0: Yeah.
1: And
0: C
1: Sizzle was the man during that time. And just watching the YouTube video of this guy just go do his thing, you know, as a kid, you know, just for me as a kid watching that, I knew I had the gift of music. I had the gift of singing. And just watching him in his videos was just like, you know, that's me. You know,
0: yeah.
1: I could do that. I can do just that. And he started releasing more music. And With You was one of the songs that I would sing at every party for family, you know, like family parties. Like, Fia, sing a song. If they had a guitar, that was the first song that came to mind. It was
0: Nice.
1: always that song. And it's a song that stuck with me until today. You know, I'm an old school Chris Brown lover, you know, when it comes to
0: Same.
1: his old school music. I love his new school stuff too, but man, when it comes to Chris Brown, it's that old school Chris Brown stuff. Yeah, he's
0: Yeah.
1: definitely a iconic person for me. So
0: Definitely. And you're right. Like, I keep forgetting how young he was when he first came out, you know?
1: yeah, he was really young. Yeah.
0: So young. And the music videos back then, I don't know, it's just such a good time for the genre.
1: Yeah.
0: Like the choreography, the
1: Yeah.
0: fashion.
1: Yep.
0: Oh, so good, so
1: Like I
0: good.
1: said, it just played such a big role in kids like me, you know, watching from the
0: Yeah.
1: outside in and just having the vision of wanting to be an artist one day. You see stuff like that, it's reassurance, you know, like, man, I can do this, you know.
0: Totally,
1: See another
0: totally.
1: kid doing it, it puts a lot of confidence into your heart.
0: I love it. I love it. Well, it's a fun vibe to finish on for today. Fia, I know that we're halfway through the year already, but I can just already tell for you, brother, we're only just getting started. This is only the beginning of such a bright new chapter for you, and I'm so glad that you're able to spend part of this early chapter with us later on this year, man. We can't wait to see you out this way. But in the meantime, just best of luck with everything. And thank you so much for hanging out with us today.
1: I appreciate you, Saucy. Thank you so much.
0: I got you. I got you. Now, for all of our listeners out there, like I said, if you've missed any of today's show and you want to run it back, head on over to the ABC Pacific website, find the On the Record program page. And you can just head on over and get around all of our episodes, but more specifically this one. Go support Fia's music and get around this brother, because there is more new stuff in the works. This one is by Chris Brown. It's called With You. Until next time, keep it locked to ABC Radio Australia and take care of each other. This is On the Record.

0: In the Fale is a music show on ABC Radio Australia, hosted by me, Paola Tukefu. 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
5: ABC News, I'm Kerry Worthington. Disaster officials in Papua New Guinea's East New Britain are continuing to search for up to 27 people missing since last Saturday after their two boats capsized while travelling from the Duke of York Group to Kokopo. It's one of several separate incidents of missing people due to recent boating incidents. Radio New Zealand reports 12 people have been found from the twin boat disaster on the southwest coast of neighbouring New Ireland province. In another incident off New Ireland's north, a search is underway for 6 people missing after their boat capsized, and the Post Courier reports a search is underway in Alatau district for about 8 passengers missing after a dinghy carrying a casket capsized on Thursday. More than 200,000 people in France and Spain have been ordered to leave their homes as severe wildfires continue to spread. In Spain, the government has declared a national emergency as two huge blazes continue to rage near the capital, Madrid. The Prime Minister, Pedro Sanchez, says climate change has been the major factor in the spread of fires this year.
6: The climate emergency is becoming increasingly severe and is unfortunately exceeding many of the scientific forecasts. This requires not only an increase in our response capacity when these climate emergencies actually occur, as is currently the case, but also greater efforts in prevention and raising awareness among the citizens and public institutions.
5: The United States and Iran have ceased exchanging fire for the first time in 2 weeks, but the Iranian-backed Houthi militants have hit Saudi Arabia following an attack on Friday. Tim Wharton reports.
7: There's been no explanation from Washington as to why it has abruptly halted a streak of 13 nights of escalating strikes since an interim deal to end hostilities collapsed in retaliation for Iranian attacks on shipping in the Strait of Hormuz. Tehran has also not attacked, giving hopes that a diplomatic solution to the war can still be reached. US President Donald Trump claims Iran does want to make a deal and he is prepared to listen, but he's also warned Washington is ready to step up attacks if Tehran strikes shipping. Meanwhile, Iranian-backed Houthi militants have launched missile strikes on Saudi Arabia following a Saudi attack on Houthi military positions on Friday in the Red Sea port of Hodeida.
5: The president of Kazakhstan has told the Russian president that Moscow's war with Ukraine needs to end for the good of both countries. The BBC's Paul Moss reports.
8: President Tokayev was speaking at a summit meeting in public, which makes his comments all the more pointed. It's rare for Kazakhstan politicians to talk about the war in Ukraine, let alone say something which could be seen as criticising it. Mr. Tokayev emphasised he thought Russia was a great country, but he bemoaned the deaths of people he said represented the gene pool of both Ukraine and Russia. He also described the conflict as one between states, not a civil war, which contradicts Vladimir Putin's insistence that Ukraine has always been a part of Russia.
5: India's education minister has resigned after nationwide youth-led protests over the country's education system. South Asia correspondent Rachel